0: juror of Bond Street.
1: May I see that bill, please?
0: Certainly. It's made out to William Derbyshire.
1: William Derbyshire?
0: Mrs. Straker tells us he was a friend of her husband's and that occasionally letters for him were addressed here.
1: Had he been staying here, then? Did Mrs. Straker know him?
0: I gather not, but here is Mrs. Straker. Mr. Sherlock Holmes, Mrs. Straker.
2: How do you do, sir?
1: How do you do, Mrs. Straker? Surely we've met before at a garden party in Plymouth recently.
2: No, sir, you must be mistaken.
1: Dear me, I could have sworn it. You wore a costume of dove-coloured silk with ostrich feather trimmings.
2: Never had such a dress, sir.
1: Well, that settles it, then.
2: If you'll excuse me, sir, I'd like a word with the Colonel.
1: Of course.
3: I'll be with you in a moment, Mr. Holmes. Inspector.
4: Holmes, I believe you got your hand on a clue.
1: Oh, do you? As a matter of fact, I was just remembering a really excellent curry we once ate together in Soho.
5: In a moment, we continue this week's story in The Adventures of Sherlock Holmes. And now we continue The Adventures of Sherlock Holmes.
4: Sherlock Holmes next asked to be shown the spot where the murder had been committed. A short walk across the moor brought us to the hollow in which the body had been found. At the brink of it was the furze bush upon which the mackintosh belonging to the murdered man had been hung.
1: There was no wind that night, I understand.
3: None, but very heavy rain.
1: Well, in that case, the coat was not blown against the furze bushes. It must have been placed there.
0: Yes, it was laid across the bush.
1: Very interesting.
0: In this bag, I have one of the boots which Straker wore, one of Fitzroy Simpson's shoes, and a cast horseshoe of silver blaze.
1: My dear Inspector, you surpass yourself.
4: Holmes took the bag, and descending into the hollow, he made a careful study of the trampled mud in front of him.
1: Hello. What's this? A spent match, eh? Excellent.
0: I can't think how I came to miss it.
1: It was invisible, buried in the mud. I only found it because I was looking for it.
0: What? You expected to find it?
1: I thought it not unlikely. You'll have searched the ferns round the rim of the hollow for any more tracks, of course.
0: I'm afraid there are none. I've examined the ground very carefully for 100 yards in each direction.
1: Good. Then I'll take a little walk over the moors before it grows dark. And I think I'll put this horseshoe in my pocket, just for luck.
3: I suppose you know your own methods best, Mr. Holmes. Perhaps you'll come back with me, Inspector. There are several matters on which I need your advice. Especially as to whether we owe it to the public to scratch Silver Blaze from the Wessex Cup.
1: Certainly not, Colonel. I should let the name stand.
3: I am very glad to have your opinion, sir. We shall see you later on, when you've finished your walk.
4: Colonel Ross and the Inspector went back to the villa, whilst Holmes and I walked slowly across the moor.
1: We may leave the question of who killed John Straker for the moment and confine ourselves to finding out what has become of the horse. Now, supposing he broke away during or after the tragedy, where could he have got to?
4: Almost anywhere on Dartmoor, I should imagine.
1: Oh, dear, no. The horse is a gregarious animal. If left to himself, his instincts would have been either to return to King's Pyland or go on over to Capleton yonder. Why should he run wild upon the moor? As he's not at King's Pyland, he must be over there at Capleton. Come along.
4: We'd not far to go. And as we approached the gates of Capleton, we met a groom coming out of them.
6: We don't want any loiterers round here.
1: I only wanted to ask you a question. Would I be too early to see your master, Mr. Silas Brown, if I were to call here at 5 o'clock tomorrow morning?
6: Why, bless you, sir. If anyone's about, it'll be him. You're always the first stirring.
7: What's this, Dawson? No gossiping. Go on about your business. And you there. What the devil do you want here?
1: 10 minutes talk with you, my good sir.
7: Well, I've no time to talk to every gadabout. And we don't want strangers here. Be off, or you may find a dog at your heels.
1: One word in your ear, my friend. In your own interest.
7: It's a lie. An infernal lie.
1: Very good. Shall we argue about it here in public, or talk it over in your parlour? Or do I go to the police?
4: It was 20 minutes before he returned.
7: It should be done, sir, just as you wish it.
1: There must be no mistake.
7: Oh, no, there should be no mistake. It should be there. Should I change it first or not?
1: No, don't. I'll write to you about that. No tricks now.
7: Oh, no, you can trust me. You can trust me.
1: Yes, I think I can. Well, you shall hear from me tomorrow. Good day to you.
7: Good day, sir.
1: You see, Watson, a more perfect compound of the bully, coward, and sneak than Master Silas Brown I've seldom met with.
8: He has the horse, then?
1: Oh, he tried to bluster it out. But I told him so exactly what his actions had been that morning that he's convinced I was actually watching him. He was first down, as usual, and seeing a strange horse wandering on the moor, he went out to it. When he recognized it as Silver Blaze,

0: They brought Silver Blaze down to his own stables.
1: But I thought his stables had been thoroughly searched.
0: Oh, an old horse faker like him has many a dodge.
1: Ah, but aren't you afraid to leave the horse in his power now, since he's every interest in injuring it?
0: My dear fellow, he'll guard it like the apple of his eye. He knows that his only hope of mercy is to produce it safely at the racetrack for the Wessex Cup. I made that perfectly clear to him. But I have a little trick to play on Colonel Ross. You may have noticed that his manner to me was just a trifle cavalier. So neither of us, please, for the present, will say anything to him about the horse.
1: Oh, certainly not, if you wish it.
0: And, of course, this is all quite a minor matter compared with the question of who killed John Straker.
1: And you'll devote yourself to that in the meantime.
0: On the contrary, we'll both go back to London by the night train.
1: I was thunderstruck by my friend's words. We'd only been a few hours in Devonshire. That he should give up an investigation in which he had begun so brilliantly was quite incomprehensible to me. Not one word more could I draw from him until we were back at the trainer's house, where the colonel and the inspector were waiting for us.
0: My friend and I returned to town by the midnight express. We've had a charming little breath of your Dartmoor air.
2: So you despair of arresting the murderer of poor Straker?
0: There are certainly grave difficulties in the way. I have every hope, however, that your horse will be at the racetrack next Tuesday, and I beg that you'll have your jockey in readiness. Oh, may I take this photograph of John Straker with me back to town?
2: Well, Inspector, I'm rather disappointed in our London consultant. I don't see that we're any further than when he came.
1: At least you have his assurance that your horse will run next week.
2: Yes, I have his assurance. I should prefer to have my horse.
1: We went outside.
0: Goodbye. Goodbye, Colonel. I hope to see you at the Wessex Cup. And Silver Blaze.
1: Four days later, Holmes and I saw Silver Blaze win the Wessex Cup by a good 6 lengths. But it was not a Silver Blaze that even its owner could recognize. There was no trace to be seen of the famous white splash on its forehead or of the mottled off foreleg. The Silver Blaze that won the Wessex Cup was a powerful bay. It was only in the weighing enclosure after the race that Holmes began to explain to a colonel who was completely bewildered.
0: You only to wash his face and his leg in spirits of wine, and you'll find that he's just the same old Silver Blaze as ever.
2: You take my breath away.
0: As I found him in the hands of a faker and took the liberty of running him just as he was sent over.
2: My dear sir, you've done wonders. I owe you 1,000 apologies. You've done me a very great service by recovering my horse. You would do me a greater still if you could lay your hands on the murderer of John Straker.
0: I've done so.
2: You've done so?
1: You've got him.
2: But where is he then?
1: What?
0: He's in our company at the present moment.
2: That is either a very bad joke, Mr. Holmes, or is it an insult?
0: I'm not referring to you, Colonel. The real murderer is standing immediately before you.
2: The horse?
0: Yes, the horse. Silver Blaze himself. It may lessen the guilt somewhat if I say that the killing was done entirely in self-defense, and that John Straker was a man who was quite unworthy of your confidence. There goes the bell, and as I stand to win a little on the next race, I shall defer a lengthier explanation till a more fitting time.
1: It was not until we were on our way back to London that Holmes would get down to these explanations, despite the impatience of both the Colonel and myself.
0: I must confess that I even suspected Fitzroy Simpson myself for a time. It was only when I reached the trainer's house that the immense significance of the curried mutton occurred to me.
1: The curried mutton? You mean when you mentioned our Soho meal?
0: Exactly. Powdered opium has a disagreeable and perceptible flavour. Only something more strongly flavoured, like a curry, could have disguised the taste. Now, Fitzroy Simpson could never have known that the maid would be serving the stable lad with a curry that night. The only people who could have known that were people in the house. So who could have taken advantage of the fact? Then there was the silence of the dog when the horse was taken from the stable. It failed to bark because it knew who the intruder was. I was already quite convinced that the intruder must have been John Straker himself.
2: John Straker himself?
1: Why did he wish to take Silver Blaze out onto the moor in the dead of night and secretly?
0: The answer to that was in John Straker's pocket.
1: The dressmaker's bill?
0: Precisely. addressed to William

0: Derbyshire. That set me thinking. Perhaps John Straker was leading a double life. After all, his wife confirmed that the expensive costume wasn't for her. And by recognizing the photo that I showed her, Madame Lesurier, the dressmaker, later confirmed that John Straker had indeed bought it there to give to a woman of more expensive tastes than his wife.
1: In fact, John Straker was leading a double life and was in bad financial straits.
2: John Straker. I can scarcely believe it.
0: The knife gave me the final clue. It was a surgical knife, such as could be used to lame a horse without leaving any visible evidence of foul play. By laming Silver Blaze and betting on Desborough, John Straker would have been able to retrieve his fortunes.
2: The scoundrel, the man I trusted.
0: He led the horse out onto the moor so that when he cut its tendon, its plunging wouldn't waken the grooms overhead. In order that he could see what he was going to do, he needed a candle. So that the candle should not be seen, he led the horse to the hollow. In lighting the candle, he dropped that spent match in the mud. Unfortunately for him, the light must have scared the horse, unless it was instinct. Whichever it was, the horse lashed out and its steel shoe caught Straker full in the forehead. He'd already taken off his mackintosh to be freer, and as he fell, gashed his thigh on his own knife.
2: But my dear fellow, you might have been there. Wonderful.
1: And the cravat, Fitzroy Simpson's, which was in the dead man's hand.
0: Simpson said that he lost it. No doubt he did. Straker must have found it and picked it up, perhaps with the idea of using it to secure the horse's leg. Well, that disposes of everything. Quite simple. Perhaps we could while away the rest of this journey, my dear Watson, with a game of chess.
3: The Adventures of Sherlock Holmes, based on the original stories of Sir Arthur Conan Doyle, have been dramatized anew with original music composed by Sidney Torch. Sir Ralph Richardson played the part of Dr. Watson, and Sir John Gielgud, that of Sherlock Holmes. The program was produced by Harry Allen Towers.

0: Snarling silver cracks of lightning flash across the black sky. The brooding wind whips at the heavy rain. The water churns itself into waves of white-capped anger. The elements rage. As here in this storm-swept sea, man plots his age-old crime against man, murder. Denny and I were out on the West Coast on a weekend holiday of deep-sea fishing.
1: Well, it looks as though we're going to have some rough going, sir.
0: Yes, better head it back for Catalina, Denny.
1: Even at top speed, Catalina should be a good 3-hour run from here, and this storm is going to cut our rate down considerably.
0: I know, but I'd rather not trust this boat to ride us out of the twister blowing toward us. Swing her around and throttle as much as she'll take.
1: Very well, sir.
0: Better switch on the head beams. It'll be as black as pitch in a few moments.
1: Right, sir. Captain Drummond.
0: What is it, Denny?
1: Look, sir. Up ahead in our headlight beam. There's a man in the water.
0: Hurry. Give it more speed.
1: This is all she'll safely take, sir. He's gone, sir. I don't see him.
0: Swing to your right. There he is, about 50 feet ahead.
1: I see him, sir.
0: All right. Now try to hold it to this course.
1: I'm trying, sir, but the waves are forcing us off.
0: Just a few feet more. Quickly now, cut the motor down.
1: You see him, sir?
0: Yes, he's off the port side here.
1: Be careful, sir. We're turning into the lee of the waves.
0: I've got him, Denny. Come here, help me pull him in.
1: But the wheel, sir.
0: Never mind the wheel. Come on, hurry.
1: Yes, sir.
0: All right, now grab his other arm.
1: I have it, sir.
0: Put him up. There. All right, now let him down easy, right here on the bench.
1: He's certainly a lucky fellow, Captain Drummond. We've reached him just in time. He couldn't have lasted much longer.
0: Denny, he isn't as lucky as you think.
1: What, sir?
0: He's dead.
1: Dead? But I don't understand, sir. He was swimming when we first saw him. He was afloat when you grabbed him in the water. He wasn't drowned.
0: No, he wasn't drowned, Denny. Look here, this bullet hole in his chest. He was murdered.
1: Most unbelievable, Captain Drummond.
0: Well, that corpse below in the cabin is very believable, Denny.
1: But where could he have come from? We're at least 60 miles from land.
0: He was evidently on a boat. Probably a large one.
1: A large one? How do you know that, sir?
0: These papers.
1: Where did you get them?
0: They were in his trouser pocket. His name is Ralph Simpson. These papers are seaman's credentials.
1: Then he was working aboard a ship?
0: Yes.
1: Well, that does clear things up a bit, eh? We should be able to trace the name of the vessel Simpson was on when we get back to shore.
0: Yes, Denny, if we get back to shore.
1: If.
0: Right now, I'm more concerned about some unpleasant facts other than Ralph Simpson's murder. Look at our gas gauge. It's dropping much too quickly. The storm is rising in intensity every minute.
1: Captain Drummond, look! Look, sir! To our starboard! Lights!
0: Across the reach of darkness, I saw them. Dim little yellow lights that flickered and danced. Through the mounting fury of the waves, we pushed slowly in their direction. Gradually, the lights grew larger and larger. Gradually, as we moved closer and closer, the outlines of a good-sized yacht took shape. All right, Denny. We're coming alongside. Drop the speed.
1: Yes, sir. How's that, sir?
0: A little more. That's it. I can make out a Jacob's ladder. It's hanging up ahead a bit. Cut your motor. I've got it. Bring the line here.
1: Coming, sir.
0: We'll tie up to this ladder.
1: There you are, sir. I take an oath, sir, right here and now, never, never again will I leave terra firma.
0: Yes, Denny, once you get back to it.
1: Well, the size of this yacht, I'd say, makes that a certainty, sir.
0: All right, now. Our boat is tied fast. Up we go. You first.
1: With pleasure, sir. I leave our floating matchstick with no regrets.
0: Better spare your comments when we get on deck, Denny. These ladders have no respect for land legs.
2: All right, here, sir. Let me give you a hand.
3: Thanks, I can make it.
1: Well, now the storm can rage its worst, sir. We're safe and sound.
0: That's odd.
1: What, sir?
0: The chart house over there.
1: What about it?
0: No one's in it. It's empty. There's no one at the wheel of the ship.
1: Well, they're probably just letting it ride out the storm.
0: If they are, Denny, it certainly is in an unorthodox manner. Come on.
1: Where are we going, sir?
0: To the cabins on the rear deck. After all, we owe someone thanks for this nautical hitchhike.
1: That's right, so we do, sir.
4: Wait! Wait! Why did you two come out on deck? Don't you realize? What are you doing here? Where did you come from?
0: I'm sorry to shock you this way.
4: Who are you?
0: Our boat was caught in the storm. We tied up alongside and took the liberty of coming aboard. My name is Drummond, Captain Hugh Drummond.
1: And I am...
4: You shouldn't have come on here. You shouldn't have come.
0: Believe me, we'd prefer not to intrude, but circumstances...
4: Get off this ship.
1: Oh, now, see here, young lady. There are certain rules of the sea that require you to give us
4: Get
1: refuge.
4: Get off, do you hear? Get off.
0: I'd like to discuss our leaving with the captain, so if you'll be kind enough to show me to him...
4: Listen, you fools, I'm telling you this for your own good. Get off while there's still a chance. There's death aboard this ship. There's death on it everywhere.
0: All right. Now go on with your story.
4: But he'll find me here. He'll kill me just like he'll kill the others. I know it, Captain Drummond. I know it. We can't escape.
0: Now, don't worry. You're safe here. Denny is guarding the door to this chart house.
4: Nothing can stop him. He'll kill us all, every one of us. Don't you see we haven't a chance?
0: Maybe you will have a chance. If you'll just try to get hold of yourself so I can get some sense out of all this.
4: What can I tell you?
0: First, who are you?
4: Mrs. Hilton. Claire Hilton.
0: Well, now that's a start. Now about the killer and his victims.
4: We were invited aboard this ship for a weekend cruise.
0: Who do you mean by we?
4: My husband, Charles Hilton, and his three business partners. Robert Stevens, Sidney Kramer, and George Wilson. They have a brokerage firm on the coast.
0: And your host, who is he?
4: We didn't know at the time.
0: What do you mean by that?
4: Well, Charles and I had just returned from Chicago. My husband suffered a stroke last January. He lost the use of his legs. I took him to Chicago to see a specialist. His answer was the same as all the others. There was no hope. Charles would be confined to a wheelchair the rest of his life. Well, as I was saying, we had just returned home when we received the invitation to come on this cruise. The invitation was signed Mr. X.
0: Mr. X?
4: Yes. We thought it was some sort of a lark.
0: And Mr. Hilton's partners received the same invitation?
4: Yes. We all decided to accept. I thought the trip would be good for Charles. We came aboard this morning. Our host didn't make his appearance. We tried to find out from the captain who he was. But he wouldn't tell us. He said we'd find out tonight.
0: And you did?
4: Charles did. My husband was alone in his cabin. He came in to talk to him, to tell him that none of us would return from the trip alive.
0: The captain told him that?
4: No. Our host, Richard Gaines, He said he'd come back someday. He said he'd come back and get them all.
0: Look here, I realize you're very upset, but I still don't understand. Just who is this Richard Gaines?
4: He was a junior member in the brokerage firm. Gaines manipulated a security fraud. My husband and his partners found out about it. Gaines asked them for a chance to cover his swindle. They refused. He was arrested and given 5 years.
0: And now he's out of prison?
4: Yes. We'd all forgotten about him, and now he's aboard this boat, and he'll kill us all, just as he told Charles.
0: Did you tell the ship's captain the facts?
4: No.
0: Why not?
4: We couldn't find him. We looked everywhere. We couldn't find him. We don't
0: Mrs.
4: know...
0: Mrs. Hilton.
4: Yes.
0: The captain, his name was Ralph Simpson, is that right?
4: Yes, yes. How do you know?
0: I found him. He's in the cabin of my boat, dead.
4: What?
0: That's right. Simpson was murdered.
4: Gaines. He wanted him out of the way so he could do to us what he wanted.
0: So it appears. And now, Mrs. Hilton, I should like to meet your husband and his associates.
4: Charles is in his cabin. He's locked himself in.
0: And the others?
4: In the main cabin. They're...
1: Captain Drummond?
0: Yes, Denny, what is it?
1: Someone down on the deck. I just caught glimpses of him slipping in and out of the shadows. I'm sure he's making his way toward this chart house.
4: Gaines, it's he.
1: What is she talking about, sir? Who is this Gaines?
0: I'll explain later, Denny. You stay here, Mrs. Hilton.
4: No. Please, don't leave me alone. Please, don't leave me here.
0: All right. You walk back behind us. Come on, Denny. Where did you spot him last?
1: He dashed behind that lifeboat just ahead, sir.
0: Wait.
1: What is it, sir?
0: There's a figure coming from behind the lifeboat.
1: He's coming this way.
4: It's Gaines, Captain Drummond. He's coming.
0: Quiet. Don't move. We'll wait till he comes abreast, and then...
1: Sir!
0: Stand back. Don't move. All right, come on.
1: But those shots, sir!
0: Evidently, those shots weren't meant for us, Denny.
4: How do you know?
0: Because the bullets found their mark. Right here, Denny, by the rail.
1: A man!
0: The man who came from behind the lifeboat.
4: It's Robert. It's Robert Stevens.
1: He's dead, sir?
0: Yes.
4: Of course he's dead. We'll all be dead. Oh. None of us will get off this ship alive. None of us.

0: A mad killer lurked in the shadows aboard a storm-tossed boat. Two victims had already met their death, but there were more on his schedule. I had Denny watch over Mrs. Hilton in the chart house while I went to the main cabin to see what I could do for the others. I told Sidney Kramer and George Wilson what had happened to the ship's captain and their associate, Robert Stevens.
1: I told him not to go out. I told Stevens not to go.
0: That's right. He might still be alive if he'd listened to you, Kramer.
2: Sure. In union, there's strength. Let's all stick in here and get it together.
1: Oh, shut up, Wilson. You've had too much.
0: Kramer's right, Wilson. I suggest you hold off on that stuff a bit.
2: You do you? Well, who asked you into this? This is our party, and I'm making it a good one for me. Drink, but tomorrow we die. Yeah, tomorrow, the next hour, the next minute.
0: You're not helping things, Wilson. You're just making them worse for yourself.
1: Why don't you be a good guy and do what Captain Drummond says?
2: Yeah? Why?
1: Because, you fool, maybe he can get us all off this spot. Maybe he can get Gaines before he gets us.
2: With what? What is he going to get him with?
0: There might be ways.
2: Don't kid yourself, Drummond. Nobody's swimming home from here. Nobody. Not even you. Stevens thought he could duck him. How did Stevens look when you found him, Drummond? Go ahead, tell us about it again. Kramer here might like to hear it again.
1: Stop it.
0: Kramer.
1: Yes, Captain Drummond?
0: What about Charles Hilton? Has either one of you seen him?
1: Well, we tried to get in to talk to him. He wouldn't open his cabin door. He said he wouldn't open it for anybody.
2: No, sir. Charlie Hilton's got it all figured out. He's just going to sit in his cabin nice and tight. He's not going to open his door for anybody. No, sir. Not even for Gaines.
0: Wouldn't he let his wife in?
1: No one.
2: Not even Mrs. Charlie Hilton would he let in. Not even her. Well, that's a sweet husband for you.
1: Why don't you get out of here, Wilson?
2: Well, that's a great idea. It's the best idea you ever had, Kramer. Now, why didn't I think of that?
0: Wilson.
2: What do you want?
0: Where are you going?
2: To my cabin. I'm going to bed.
0: Wilson, wait.
2: Get your hands off me.
1: Wilson, for heaven's sake, listen to him.
0: There's a chance I can save you if you'll do as I say.
2: I'll take my own chances my own way. Now, get your hand off.
0: Wilson, wait. Kramer, you stay here.
1: Oh, what are you going to do?
0: I'm bringing Wilson back.
1: What about me? You can't leave me alone here.
0: I'll be back just as soon.
1: No, don't you see? If I'm alone, he'll kill me. That's what he's waiting for. That's just what he's waiting for. Wilson.
0: Come on with me.
1: I don't see him. Where could he have gone? Wilson! Wilson!
0: Wait, hold it.
1: Aren't you going to look for Wilson?
0: We don't have to look any further, Kramer.
1: What are you doing? What did you pick up there?
0: See for yourself. It rolled up against the rail.
1: A bottle?
0: Yes, the bottle Wilson had with him.
1: But where is he?
3: I say, Captain Drummond, are you all right?
0: Yes, Denny, I'm all right.
4: What happened?
3: Mrs. Hilton and I heard the scream from the chart house.
1: It was Wilson.
4: Gaines?
1: Yes.
3: Where is Wilson, sir?
0: Somewhere in those waves below, Denny. Wilson was pushed over this rail to his death.
5: The storm seems to be subsiding somewhat, sir.
0: It may be just a temporary lull, but in case it's a real break, we're going to take advantage of it.
5: What do you have in mind, sir?
0: I noticed there were some gasoline tins aft. Get a rope and lower them to our boat. If the storm does let up, I'm taking Mrs. Hilton and Kramer back to Catalina.
4: Well, what about Charles, Captain Drummond? What about my husband?
0: Well, naturally, he's coming with us, too.
1: If you can get him out of that cabin he's locked himself in.
0: I'll get him out. Denny, you go ahead and take care of those gasoline tins.
3: Yes, sir. Right away.
0: All right, Mrs. Hilton. Now, Kramer, you and I will see what we can do about prevailing on your husband.
4: Charles' cabin is the last one at the end of this corridor.
0: We'll let Mrs. Hilton do the talking, Kramer. We'll try it that way first.
1: All right.
4: Here it is.
0: Very well. Go ahead, Mrs. Hilton.
4: Charles! Charles, it's Claire. Let me in. Charles, let me in, please. There's someone here to help us. It's all right, Charles. You can open the door now. Captain Drummond, he won't answer me.
1: He probably thinks it's a trick. Hilton! Claire's telling the truth. Open the door. We do have someone to help us. We can beat Gaines at his own game now. Unlock the door, Hilton. Let us in.
4: It's no use. I know how he is. I know how stubborn he can be.
0: All right. Stand back, Mrs. Hilton. Kramer, you get over here.
4: What are you going to do?
0: We're breaking this door in. Get ready, Kramer. Drive into it with all your might.
1: I'm ready.
0: All right. Let's go. All right, harder. It's starting to give. Another one should do it. Well?
4: Charles, are you all... Captain Drummond, he's not here. Charles isn't here.
3: Captain Drummond! Captain Drummond!
0: Back here, Denny, on the aft deck.
3: Say, I've been looking all over for you, sir.
0: We were making a search below deck.
3: Search? For what?
4: My husband. He wasn't in the cabin.
3: Hilton, too, sir?
4: Yes, my Charles, too.
0: Now, I told you, Mrs. Hilton, there's a chance that your husband may be all right.
1: Of course, Claire. Maybe he decided to hide someplace else. Don't you worry, we'll find him, and you'll see he'll be just fine.
4: No, it's no use. It happened to Charles just like it did to the others.
1: But his wheelchair wasn't in the cabin. That means he got out of there. If Gaines had gotten in there, he would have... Well...
0: It looks as if the storm is letting up, Denny. Did you take care of the gasoline?
3: No, sir. That's why I was looking for you.
0: What do you mean?
3: Well, I got the tins as far as the Jacob's ladder, and then I discovered it. I can't understand how it happened.
0: Denny, what in the devil are you talking about?
3: Our boat, sir. It wasn't tied to the bottom of the ladder where we left it. The boat's gone.
1: Captain Drummond.
0: Yes, Kramer?
1: Come here.
0: What is it?
1: Look over there. Across the deck, at the rail.
3: My, sir. It's an empty wheelchair.
1: Yes. Empty. Gaines got Hilton. And now, that leaves me. How's Mrs. Hilton, Captain Drummond?
0: She was quite hysterical. They gave her a sedative.
1: Captain Drummond.
0: Yes, Kramer?
1: You know, I consider myself a very lucky man.
0: We're all very lucky, those of us who were left.
1: Well, I owe you a great deal. If you hadn't been aboard, Gaines wouldn't have left in your boat before his work was finished. Now, I'm alive and headed home.
0: You know, you can really thank Denny for this trip back shore. He found the emergency flare gun that brought this Coast Guard cutter to our rescue.
1: Well, maybe, Captain Drummond, I'm being just a little too optimistic, huh?
0: What do you mean by that?
1: Well, Gaines is still loose. You know as well as I do that he won't stop until he gets to me. Or at least makes a good stab at it.
0: I wouldn't worry too much about Gaines if I were you, Kramer. When we boarded this cutter, I had the officer in charge send out an alarm to pick up my boat. I also had a radiogram sent to the California State Police. I don't think you or Mrs. Hilton will have anything more to fear from Gaines.
1: But what if he escapes the police? Will we get protection?
0: Oh, yes, yes, I'm taking care of that. I'm seeing to it that both you and Mrs. Hilton will be watched very closely.

0: Where is it?
1: It's Claire, Charlie.
0: I thought you'd never get up here to the lake.
2: This is the first chance I had. Drummond's been having one of the city cops keeping an eye on me.
3: What? You have someone on your trail and you come up here? You crazy fool. What's the matter with you? You want to ruin everything?
1: Oh, don't get excited, Charlie, dear. That cop was only put there for my protection. He thought I went to bed. It was easy to slip out of the house. Ah, there's not a thing to worry about, believe me.
3: You sure, Claire?
1: Mm-hmm. Charlie.
3: What?
1: Aren't you going to kiss your loving wife?
3: Yeah, sure.
1: Such enthusiasm, really.
3: Well, how do you expect me to feel? I spent years setting up a foolproof plan. Everything is set to go just right, perfect. And then that Drummond comes along.
1: Yeah, it was a bad break.
3: And all the trouble I go through so we can get what we want. I fake my way into a wheelchair. I kill Gaines when he gets out of prison. I fix it so he looks like the one they'll be after. I hire that boat so I can get rid of my partners in a good, safe way.
1: It was a good plan, Charlie. You'd have that business all to yourself. We'd be on Easy Street the rest of our lives.
3: It's not too late, Claire. We still can be there.
1: What do you mean?
3: They'll still be looking for Gaines, just like I planned. Won't they?
1: Yeah.
3: They think I'm dead, don't they?
1: Yeah, very dead, Charlie.
3: All right. So I can still get what I want. We just have to change it a little bit, that's all.
1: What are you going to do?
3: The only one standing between us and the money is Kramer. I'll get Kramer like I did the rest.
1: Well, what about you? You'll have to stay dead.
3: That's the idea, Claire. With Kramer out of the way, the business goes to you. Now, that's the way I set the company up. You sell the business out. I meet you in Mexico. How does that sound to you, Claire?
1: Well, to tell you the truth, Charlie, it doesn't sound too good.
3: What do you mean?
1: It sounds better to me if you were really dead.
3: Huh?
1: Really dead, Charlie. Like you're supposed to be. Really dead. Like this gun will make you.
3: Hey, come on, will you?
1: Don't move, Charlie.
3: What is this, Claire? What kind of a joke is this?
1: No joke, Charlie. It's no joke at all. I just don't like the idea of living with a dead man. I like an idea of my own better. I like the idea of having all that money for myself. You're going to be as dead as Gaines is. I'll take care of Kramer myself. They'd never suspect me. Just as you planned it. Gaines will be the one they'll suspect. Only dead men don't talk, do they, Charlie? They don't talk. How does that idea sound to you?
4: Drop that gun,
1: Mr. Captain Drummond.
4: I said drop it. Thank you. All right, Denny, get it?
5: Yes, sir.
4: So, Mrs. Hilton, this is your dear departed husband.
5: A cute couple, eh, Captain Drummond?
4: Yes, about as cute as a pair of rattlesnakes.
5: No comment from the Hiltons, sir.
4: I'm sure the Hiltons said much more than they cared to have anyone hear.
5: It was very revealing listening, didn't you think so?
4: The jury will find it more damaging than revealing, Denny. And Hilton, talking about damaging evidence, I've got something in my pocket I want to show you. These rubber heels. I removed them from the shoes I found in your cabin aboard the death ship. It struck me as rather peculiar that an invalid who had been confined to a wheelchair should have his heels run down in such a marked manner. I decided to let these heels follow in your wife's footsteps. As you see, Mrs. Hilton was most obliging.
5: And that, sir, I'd say about closes the matter, eh?
4: Just about, Denny. Oh, no, not quite. There's one more thing I did want to mention. These two were exchanging ideas a moment ago. Well, a court of law will soon present an entirely different idea to the Hiltons. And I was just wondering how that idea is going to sound to them.

The shortest distance between two points is a straight line. But when there's a woman in the case, a few curves will get you there quicker. And once there, you might run into murder. I call this story, Death Has a New Look. Be sure to listen, won't you?

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13: This episode from the life of Sherlock Holmes will be transmitted to our men and women overseas by shortwave and through the worldwide facilities of the Armed Forces Radio Service. Petri Wine brings you Basil Rathbone and Nigel Bruce in the new adventures of Sherlock Holmes. The Petri family, the family that took time to bring you good wine, invites you to spend the next half hour listening to Dr. Watson tell us another exciting adventure he shared with his old friend, that master detective, Sherlock Holmes. And say, let me tell you something I found out just the other day. Steaks are really back again. 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A thick, tender steak on the rare side, together with a glass of Petri California Burgundy. 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And now let's look in on our good friend and host, Dr. Watson.
14: Come in, come in, come in.
15: Ah, there you are, Mr. Bartell.
13: Evening, Doctor.
15: Just in time to join me in a cup of coffee. Draw up your chair, young fellow, my lad.
13: Thank you.
15: Ah, that's it.
13: Well, Doctor, you told us last week that tonight's new Sherlock Holmes adventure takes us to the south of France.
15: That's right, Mr. Bartell. The south of France in the year 1900. A beautiful playground bordered by the bluest of blue seas and populated with an extraordinary cross-section of cosmopolitan Europe. Rich man, poor man, beggar man, thief. All of them attracted by that Riviera paradise. All of them drawn by the magical spell of a small white ball spinning round the rim of a roulette wheel.
13: Now, don't tell me that you and the great Sherlock Holmes were there on a gambling spree.
15: We were not, Mr. Bartell. At the time my story begins, we just concluded an extremely delicate mission. A mission, I may say, that concerned the safety and good name of a very prominent member of the royal family.
13: Say, Doctor, you don't mean...
15: One story at a time, Mr. Bartell. In any event, my boy, I'm afraid that's a case about which my lips are sealed for all time. But to return to tonight's adventure, one June evening, I persuaded Holmes to accompany me to the gambling casino at Fréjus, not far from Cannes, where we were staying. It wasn't quite as fashionable as a casino at Monte Carlo, but as I intended to do a little modest gambling myself, it seemed an establishment more suited to my means. As we stood there at the green baize-covered tables, the chatter of voices and the melodic chanting of the croupiers as they called the results of each spin of the wheel formed a background to a quiet conversation that Holmes and I were having. That number 10 must come up soon.
16: Oh, why not cut your losses, old fellow, and come for a stroll with me on the waterfront?
15: Well, just a big wig. A couple more bets, Holmes. I have a feeling that 10 is bound to come up in a minute.
16: Watson, I believe the blood of a gambler courses through your veins.
15: Oh, there's no harm in taking a little flutter once in a while. Why don't you risk a few francs,
16: Holmes? Oh, thank you, my dear chap. The law of averages convinces me that my money is safer in my pocket. In any case, I'm a little dubious as to the integrity of this particular casino.
15: Well, what makes you say that?
16: Well, you will observe that this roulette wheel has a double zero. Most continental wheels have only a single one. It would indicate that this house is extremely concerned with its percentage.
17: Mesdames et messieurs, faites vos jeux.
15: Oh, just two more turns of the wheel, Holmes, and I'll take that walk with you.
18: Oh, you must have the gears feeling. Why do you not play from the other side of the table? Why must you always stand next to me?
16: Hello. What's the trouble up there?
15: I've placed my bet, so let's go and see.
18: I ask you, sir, why do you play here beside me?
19: I'm afraid I don't see any reason why I can't play wherever I...
18: Swish, you've broken my luck. Ever since you come to the table, I've done nothing but lose. Please, to move away.
19: I'll move away yourself if you don't like my company.
20: Heinrich, why do you not stop now? You've already lost more than we can afford.
18: One more throw, Elsa. I can win it all back if only this young man will move away.
20: Why should my husband move? He's had a bad run of luck, too.
17: We are never plus. Rue Jean-Pierre-Mont.
16: Ah, you've lost again, Watson.
20: Heinrich, you must stop now.
18: I must stop, Elsa, because I've lost everything. I hope you're satisfied, Mr. American. You've broken my luck and ruined me. I hope that you and your turn will be ruined too.
20: Heinrich! Heinrich, wait for me!
19: I never heard such rubbish in my life. Were you listening to him, sir?
16: I heard his last few remarks, Mr.
19: Gilbert. Roger Gilbert. And this is my wife, Helen.
16: How do you do? My name is Holmes, and this is my friend, Dr. Watson.
15: How do you do?
21: How do you do? Didn't you think his remarks were a little out of place, Doctor?
15: Yeah, I certainly did, Mrs. Gilbert. I don't see how I can possibly blame your husband for his run of bad luck.
16: I didn't like the look on his face as he left at the table, though. Have you any idea who he is?
19: His name is Schneeman. He's staying at the same hotel as we are. I've never spoken to him, but I've heard him being paged there.
21: Well, he shouldn't gamble unless he can afford to lose.
19: Well, I'm losing, darling, and I can't afford it.
21: Oh, but I can let you have more money. You know that. Oh,
19: no, Helen. I may have married an heiress, but I'm not going to use her fortune to gamble with.
21: Oh.
19: I'll lose my own money, and then I'll quit.
17: Mesdames et messieurs,
16: take
17: bonjour.
16: You lost it, Watson?
15: Yes, Holmes. This time I know that number 10 is going to come up. It's got to.
17: Numero 10.
15: Oh, no, 10 at last.
19: Oh, I've lost again, darn it. Helen, this is my bad night.
21: Why don't you stop now, dear?
15: Holmes, I've made 350 francs.
16: On this throw of the wheel, old fellow, but as you've lost some 500 francs doing it, I can't say that your profits stagger me.
21: Oh, Mr. Holmes, I can see that you're no gambler.
16: I'm afraid not, Mrs. Gilbert.
15: I didn't say that, Holmes. You may not like roulette. You've taken a good many chances in your life with long odds against you, too.
16: Well, nevertheless, old chap, in the sense that Mrs. Gilbert means it, I'm not a gambler.
17: Oh, that's a good idea.
19: Say, what's the commotion over there?
21: It's that German woman with a crowd forming around
19: her. Yes, yes, the wife of that man that said I ruined him.
17: Attention! Attention! Est-ce qu'il y a un docteur dans la salle?
16: There must be trouble. He's asking for a doctor.
15: Doctor, come along, then.
16: Will you excuse me, please? Thank you. Excuse me, madame. Well, I'm your docteur.
17: Monsieur! Cette dame a besoin d'un docteur.
16: What happened, madame?
20: It is my husband.
15: Is he ill?
20: I just found him lying out in the garden. Please come with me at once, gentlemen.
16: Of course we will, madame.
15: What seems to be the matter with him?
20: Herr Doctor, I think he is dead.

0: is lying by that tree, Doctor. Please see if you can help him.
1: Somebody else seems to be on the scene before us. Who are you, sir?
2: I am Monsieur Chevray, director of the casino. Do any of you know this poor man?
0: I am his wife. Is he dead?
2: I am afraid so, madame.
3: Let me look at him. I'm a doctor.
2: Was your husband gambling in the casino tonight, madame?
0: Yeah, he was. Poor Heinrich. He lost everything that we have.
3: I'm afraid he is dead, madam. Shot through the heart.
0: Oh, to lieber Gott.
1: Suicide, Watson?
3: Yeah, looks like it.
1: Yes. Powder burns on the shirt front, revolver clutched in the right hand, fingers in the natural position. The angle of the wound settles it. Obviously, self-inflicted.
4: I missed you as you slipped out of the casino. What's wrong with it?
1: I'm afraid he's dead, Mr. Gilbert.
0: Yes, he committed suicide. I hope, young man, that you are satisfied. All night you brought him bad luck. He asked you to move away from him to change his luck, but no, you could not do it.
4: Oh, Frau Schneemann, I'm terribly sorry, but I really don't see how you can blame me.
0: I do blame you, and I also blame you, Monsieur Chevry.
2: Me? But what have I done, madame?
0: Why do you let a man lose all his money at your tables? Is life so cheap to you, or money so important that you cannot close the tables to someone before he's ruined?
2: Madame, I am all sympathy for you in your tragic loss. But the casino cannot be held responsible. If your husband could not afford to gamble, then he should not come here. How are we to know the financial limitations of our customers?
1: You said that your husband lost everything you had tonight, madame.
0: Yeah, everything.
1: Then how do you account for this sheaf of banknotes in his breast pocket?
3: Good Lord, it must be several thousand francs, sir.
2: Then he wasn't ruined. And his suicide, therefore, cannot be blamed on his losses at my casino, madame.
1: How do you account for this money, Frau Schneemann?
0: Well, I do not understand. Heinrich kept nothing from me. I know that he had not so much money on him when he started tonight. Well, why do you all look at me like that? Is it that you think? You think...
4: Quick, why didn't she faint it?
3: I've got her. Please, get her to her room.
2: You can take her to my suite in the casino.
4: No, let's take her to the hotel. My wife will look after her. Poor woman, she's had a dreadful shock. She can probably do with another woman's company.
1: That's very considerate of you, Mr. Gilbert. Where are you staying?
4: At the Hotel Crillon. It's quite near here.
1: I'll get a cabin while I'm doing that, Watson. See if you can revive her, will you?
3: Jesus
1: then
3: God.
1: We'll take her to the Hotel Crillon.

0: very kind of you, Mrs. Gilbert, to let us bring the poor lady into your suite.
1: Well, it's the least I can do, in spite of what she said about Roger bringing her husband bad luck.
2: I'm sure she'll need your help when she wakes up, Helen.
3: Yes, I think you'll find that she'll sleep for some hours. 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

0: come in. Welcome. I'm E.G. Marshall. Welcome to Mystery and Tragedy. And the one redeeming feature of disaster. It seems to bring out the best in the survivors. It all began, or did it end, with the reunion of an old lady and the last of her relatives, a granddaughter she hadn't seen since childhood. A place? Stratfield's busiest department store, Mayberry's. The time? 1:13. If you're superstitious, you could read that in Army or European time. 1:13. By coincidence, that's when it happened.
1: I got you.
2: Is that you, Charity?
1: No. I don't know. Oh, come on. Oh, please, let's get out of here before the rest of the ceiling comes down.
2: Charity, dear. Oh,
1: please, I'm so glad you're all right. You are, aren't you?
2: Oh, I don't know. I got a pretty good whack on the head, but I guess I'll make it here. Please, let me help you.
1: I'm afraid I can't move.
2: Yes, you can.
1: Oh, something has happened to my back.
3: Here.
1: It's so terrible to find you and lose you again, Charity.
2: Don't call me that.
1: Why not?
2: Because you can't see me. You can't tell who I am.
1: But you know who you are, don't you?
2: It's the whole trouble. Ever since I got hit, I don't know who or what I am.
0: Our mystery drama, Charity Is Never Dead, was written especially for the Mystery Theater by Ian Martin and stars Virginia Payne and Rosemary Rice. 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I'll be back shortly with Act One.
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0: Within half an hour after the accident at the department store, Stratford Community Hospital is a temporary shambles. The constant arrival of ambulances, the whoop-whoop of police sirens, the hysteria of the less badly hurt, the moan of the burned, the hustle and bustle of doctors and nurses competently handling the emergency are a background to a quick meeting between Dr. Mark Banning, chief of staff, and the hospital chaplain, Dan Walters.
1: Any injured, doctor?
2: Enough. And too many killed. Till phone service is restored, we won't know how many. Excuse me, Dan, nurse. Expect upwards of 100 casualties. Refer all ambulance to Dr. Fleming. Pre-ops go to staff lounge. The ready room and the corridors are jammed already. It's all for now.
3: Yes, doctor.
2: Hope we won't need you, Dan, but I'm afraid we're going to.
1: The minister not only offers solace to the dying, but prayer and comfort to the living.
2: Of course. I'm sorry. I didn't mean...
4: The phone.
2: Thank heaven, communication again. You want to get it, Dan?
4: Yeah.
2: You're carrying in someone who looks like emergency.
1: Andrew.
2: Anne. Am I glad to see you?
5: First floor, Dan.
2: Are you all right?
3: Don't worry about me.
2: But you were going shopping at Maybury's this morning.
3: Well, I couldn't find the right thing there for Mother's birthday, so luckily I was a few stores away when the explosion went off.
2: I know what caused it.
3: A new boiler. Improper installation. Pressure backed up somehow and blew Maybury's ground floor to ribbons.
2: Thank heaven you weren't there.
3: Well, thank heaven I was near enough to be of help. But I appreciate your concern, Mark.
2: I ought to be concentrating more on patients. What have you got there?
3: Mrs. Chandler. Flash burn, both eyes. I don't know how serious. Also, she was hit by a heavy beam falling. Back.
2: Broken?
3: Possibly. But it's more complicated than that. Possible renal failure. I'm sure both kidneys are crushed.
6: Charity, I got to go back to the store. Find my granddaughter. That's all I have. Please.
2: We'll find her, Mrs. Chandler.
6: She was there. I talked to her. Where is she?

0: You don't need me in here any longer, Mark. I'm going to run a check on conditions in general. Oh? Can I help you?
1: I don't know.
0: Who were you looking for?
1: I don't really know. Somebody? Anybody? No, somebody.
0: How did you get up on this floor?
1: Get up here? Oh, well, the stairs. I was looking for... I thought I might find somebody who belonged to me.
0: Were you in the explosion at the store?
1: Was I?
0: Try to remember. Did the police bring you here to the hospital?
1: Yes. The ambulance took the old lady, and I came in the squad car.
0: Were you hurt?
1: Oh, just my head, a bump.
0: Oh, let me see. Did anyone examine you?
1: Well, an intern looked at me and asked me to wait, only I couldn't, you see.
0: Why not?
1: Well, because I had to find somebody. I didn't remember who or where to begin, except with this.
0: What is it?
1: Just a piece of paper, like from a phone pad with a number.
0: 380. What do you think it means?
1: A room, maybe?
0: There's no such room number in this hospital.
1: Oh, I thought maybe it might be the old lady's.
0: What old lady?
1: Well, just someone I met after... Or was it before? I don't know.
0: What was the old lady's name?
1: I don't know.
0: What is your name, miss?
1: But that's the whole trouble, don't you see? I don't know that either.
0: When you were examined, didn't they ask your name?
1: Yes.
0: And?
1: I didn't have a name to give them. I thought if I just sat still for a while, the shock would wear off.
0: And then, don't worry, it'll all come back. I'm Dr. Logan, and I'll see you a little later. You have amnesia. You'll have to have a thorough examination to make sure there's no concussion.
1: Well, I really thought I was all right. But I guess I'm not.
0: We'll find out why and fix it. How is your patient, Mark?
2: Not too good. How's the situation outside?
0: Not so bad. Everything under control, more or less. One of the rough days, though, for all of us.
2: And for Mrs. Chandler here. This is an unlucky room. Just lost a patient in the other bed.
0: Are you going to lose Mrs. Chandler?
2: Oh, we're waiting on the BUN, some other tests. I don't think she's operable. Have her under heavy sedation now. Doubt she can last more than a few days. Mm. Sweet old girl. It's a pity. How's your life?
0: Tolerable. Until I can get you to think at least the same of me.
2: A pity?
0: No. Sweet old girl. You can drop the old...
2: Oh, come on, Anne. Now, you know my philosophy. Doctors don't mess around with lady doctors. We're exposed to enough communicable diseases as it is.
0: It isn't my degree you're afraid of, Doctor. It's my sex.
2: Mm-hmm. Once bitten...
0: Mm-hmm. She's also now successfully divorced and remarried.
2: This is hardly the time for personal problems. I'd better check on how the rest of it's going.
0: Well, you can start with a patient I have outside. An amnesia case I found wandering around the halls.
2: Retro or anterograde?
0: Retro. No memory of anything before the accident.
2: Any physical injuries?
0: Well, I haven't had a real chance to examine her. Supposedly, she was checked when she was brought in.
2: And all the commotion, can't be sure. Bring her in here. Let's examine her here. I'll be able to manage once I pull this curtain. All the examinations and treatment rooms are jammed anyway.
0: I'll go get her.
3: Charity.
2: Oh, Mrs. Chandler, try to rest.
3: I want my granddaughter.
2: I know you do, and we're trying to find her for you.
3: Oh, you must. Yes. Finally,
0: come on,
3: after all
0: the
3: these years.
0: Oh, I don't need a hospital.
3: Only to have this happen.
1: I mean, I'm just
3: I
1: a
3: must
1: little bit
3: worried.
0: Shh, talk
3: Charity.
0: Quietly. There's another patient in the room.
1: Charity. Oh, on the other side of the curtain?
0: Who is it? An older woman.

0: She was badly hurt in the explosion.
1: But I heard her say, Charity, didn't she?
0: Yes.
1: Maybe it's me. Maybe I'm Charity.
2: Why would you think that?
0: Oh, this is Dr. Banning, our chief of staff.
1: Oh, how do you do, Doctor? Because after the explosion, I helped an old lady, and she thought I was her granddaughter. She called me Charity.
2: Are you?
1: I don't know.
0: This is the girl with the amnesia I told you about, Dr. Banning.
2: Well, is your grandmother's name Chandler, by any chance? Does that ring a bell?
1: No.
2: Would you recognize Mrs. Chandler if you saw her?
1: I don't think so.
2: Oh, I mean the old lady you helped after the accident.
1: Oh, yes, I would know her. I think I would.
2: Now, let's try quietly. She's deeply sedated now, and I don't want to wake her. Can you walk all right?
1: Oh, well, sure.
2: All right, you can pull back the curtain, Dr. Logan.
0: Of course, Doctor.
2: Well?
1: Yes. Yes, that's the old lady I helped in the store.
2: Well, is she your grandmother? Do you remember her?
1: I can't remember anything before that bomb went off. How do you expect me to remember her?
2: Now cross your left leg over your right, please. There's nothing matter with that reflex. Look up, please.
1: Like that?
2: Just have to find out what's causing it and cure the cause.
1: But nothing caused it. Nothing really happened.
2: Look to the right. How about the bump on your head?
1: Oh, I've had worse.
2: But how do you know nothing happened? The left, please.
1: What do you mean?
2: If you don't remember.
1: But I do. Right back to the explosion.
2: Look down, please. And after that?
1: Oh, just that it was awful. Something knocked me down.
2: That's when you got the bump.
1: I guess.
2: What were you doing in Mayberry's store?
1: I don't remember.
2: You remember what happened to your pocketbook?
1: Pocketbook. I must have lost it.
2: In the store?
1: I suppose. Only, I'm not even sure I had one to begin with.
2: Yes. No, Dr. Logan. I see no signs of neurological damage either. But I want a skull series, so we'll keep her. Miss Chandler? No, she's still under. I just arranged to have our mystery guest admitted.
1: You're going to keep me here in the hospital?
2: Until you remember, or we find out who you are. You stay right in this room. I'll send a nurse in to help you.
1: With an old lady who's dying?
2: You're lucky the bed's available. And when you get into it, you stay put, young lady.
1: Mrs. Chandler. Mrs. Chandler, are you all right?
3: Charity, I want Charity.
1: I'll get a doctor.
3: No. Give me your hand. Don't you know that all I want is you, dear? Just hold my hand, Charity. That's all I need or ask.
1: Sure, if you want me to.
3: I had the most awful dream, Charity. I thought I'd lost you again. But now it's all right. Oh, why is it so dark? Where are we?
1: In the hospital.
3: What are we doing in... Oh, of course. That awful explosion. Are you all right, Charity?
1: Me? I'm fine. But your eyes are all bandaged. You can't see me. Maybe I'm not Charity, and you're making a mistake.
3: Oh, don't be silly, my dear child. Don't you think I know my own granddaughter?
4: In the bed, the old lady, her eyes bandaged, lies breathing quietly, holding the girl's hand. Debbie's face, watching her, is a kaleidoscope of emotions, hard to read. Hope, fear, disbelief, or just simple prayer for a way out of a maze of bewilderment. We certainly won't even begin to know the answer to any of these questions, at least until I return shortly with Act 2.

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0: May I help you, sir?
1: One hair shirt, please, one bed of nails, and that cat of nine tails for self-flagellation.
0: What's your rush? Why try for sainthood in 1 weekend?
1: It's not that. It's just that my old hair shirt is at the cleaners. My bed is getting dull, and my whip has been going soft on me.
0: You punish yourself a great deal?
1: I get what's coming to me.
0: But isn't it a bit overmuch?
1: Well, I deserve more than I ever get.
0: 1 cat-o'-nine-tails coming up. And do you want a bed of nails, with or without the saw?
2: Cancel your appointments for self-punishment. Break the whip. You have no right to treat one of God's creatures, you, in that way. He forgives you. Forgive yourself. A nudge toward self-respect from the Mennonite churches.

0: By the end of the afternoon, the chaos that once was the main floor of Mabry's store has been partially restored. The police and fire departments have made their reports, and an army of workmen are busy boarding up windows and beginning repairs. The emergency is over, except for what human misery it has left in its trail. Now, Reverend Dan Walters has made a personal trip to the store, to the police, and to fire headquarters to collate all the information and bring it to Dr. Mark Banning.
1: 151 casualties, all told. Everyone accounted for?
2: With two exceptions. There's no trace of Mrs. Chandler's granddaughter, and no idea or clue who the girl with amnesia is.
1: Unless she is Charity.
2: That's right.
1: How old was the granddaughter?
2: According to neighbors the police contacted, somewhere in her middle 20s.
1: Any pictures?
2: Quite a few, all taken over 10 years ago. Mrs. Chandler hadn't seen her granddaughter since she was in her early teens. The mother married a pretty rough guy named Whitman. I don't know what went on, but the kid spent quite a bit of time in a wayward girl's school. When she got out, the father had taken off. And I get it, the mother was pretty sick, maybe on drugs. Charity took care of her.
1: Well, what did Miss Amnesia look like in the snaps you saw?
2: See for yourself. Pretty, fair complexion, light hair. And in these two color prints, her eyes look brown.
1: Dan, why do you question her identity? I mean, do you think it's just some wild coincidence?
2: I'm not much of a believer in coincidences, Mark. I'd rather go with you and accept Charity at face value. The Lord makes a lot of plans. And one way or another, he just may have blueprinted this one.
1: I just don't understand you, Anne. I mean, you think she's faking?
3: I don't know. But why no pocketbook? Any form of identification? And why, no matter what the occasion, meeting her grandmother after all these years, no recognition? Most of all, I guess, I don't think the girl herself believes she's Charity.
1: Well, Dan thinks after talking to her earlier, she's ready to accept that fact.
2: It's Chaplain Walters, Charity. May I come in?
3: Of course.
2: Yeah, I see you're comfortably set.
3: Well, set anyway.
2: Dr. Banning has told me how kind you've been to your grandmother.
3: Don't say that.
2: Oh, why not? Aren't you her granddaughter?
3: I don't know. She says I am. I wish I could be sure. Right now, I'm just sorry for her.
2: How do you feel?
3: Miserable. And afraid. Why can't I remember who I am, Chaplain?
2: Perhaps you don't want to remember.
3: Have they located her granddaughter yet?
2: No. Everyone apparently accounted for. No sign of her.
3: Do you think if it isn't me, that it might have been someone who died in the explosion?
2: Well, that's about the way it stacks up. We should know by morning. Now I'll say goodnight. I hope you are Charity. You could make her last days very happy if you bring her truth and love. Good night.
4: Charity, are you there?
3: Yes, I'm here.
4: Oh, are we alone?
3: Yes.
4: I thought I heard you talking to one of the doctors.
3: No, just to the chaplain.
4: Were you talking about me?
3: Sort of.
4: Have you talked to the doctors about me?
3: Not really.
4: About whether I would ever see again?
3: Well, it's too soon for them to say.
4: No, Charity, dear. They know. Just as I know. I won't ever see again.
3: How can you be sure?
4: Because I won't live long enough. They know that, too. But I'm not afraid of death. Not anymore, Charity, with you beside me, safe and sound.
3: Well, here I am.
4: Promise you'll stay with me. It won't be for too long. And I promise, in return, you'll never be sorry.
1: Dr. Banning, yes. Who? Chaplain Walters? Sure, send him in. Oh, and nurse, put a page on Dr. Logan if she's in the hospital. Ask her to come to my office. Hi, Dan.
5: Find a perch.
1: Well, what's on your mind?
2: I spent most of the night at Mayberry's. I didn't find anything at the fire sale that did anything for me, but I turned up some evidence like this.
1: Pocketbook.
2: With a wallet inside it. And inside the wallet, this picture.
1: Hmm. Well, that's Mrs. Chandler. So this must belong to her granddaughter.
2: There's additional evidence. You remember her granddaughter came in by bus yesterday at 1. Proof? Item. One ticket stub made out to a Charity Whitman.
1: So our Miss Amnesia must have dropped her pocketbook in the excitement. Well, we're out of the woods. She is Charity.
2: That would make it all so nice and simple, Mark, but it just doesn't wash. The bag with the wallet in it was clutched in the hand of a young woman they just dug out dead in the debris. I'm afraid Charity Chandler is dead.
3: Oh, what rotten luck. I mean, Mark, Dan, I just came down from the room. Mrs. Chandler has no more chance at living than she had when she was brought in. We have her on hemodialysis now, but that's only supportive. But in spite of it all, she's so happy to be reunited with her granddaughter that it means so much to her.
1: What about the girl?
3: She calls her grandma now. Are you sure that there isn't some possibility?
2: I doubt it, Dr. Logan. The girl and the purse were one.
3: So we still don't know who our amnesia victim is. And worse than that, we have to break the news to Mrs. Chandler that her granddaughter is dead.
1: Well, what choice do we have?
3: It'll kill that old woman. She is in no condition to stand a shock like that.
2: She's entitled to die with a little dignity and happiness. Must she be told?
1: There's more than one person involved in this. Our amnesiac has the right to know who she is not before she can remember who she is. She has to be told that she is not Charity.
2: But she doesn't necessarily have to tell Mrs. Chandler that.
1: Well, how could we ask the girl to keep that secret? I mean, under the circumstances.
3: Well, it isn't reasonable. You're right. Unless...
1: Unless what?
3: Unless we talk to her. We might be able to persuade her to keep up the pretense long enough to...
1: To what?
3: To allow a very sweet old lady to die in peace. Well? You wanted to see me, Chaplain?
2: Yes, forgive me for not coming up to your room. No, I'll close the door.
6: Hello, Dr. Logan.
3: Won't you sit down?
6: I hope I won't be awake too long. I don't like leaving Grandma alone.
2: Grandma?
6: Yes. I've made up my mind. Or rather, she has for me.
3: That you are Charity Whitman?
6: If I'm not, then you tell me who else I am.
3: I'm sorry. I wish I could. But I can't.
6: But you don't think that I'm Charity. Is that what you want to see me about?
3: Dan, tell her what you found out.
2: The police have found a young woman who is.
6: The real Charity Whitman?
2: All the evidence points to it.
6: Then that makes me nobody again. Where is she?
2: Dead. Killed in the explosion.
6: Oh, Chaplain.
3: It's all right. Go ahead. Cry.
6: Oh, it's not for myself. Only for that dear old lady upstairs. I'm sorry. I didn't mean to go to pieces.
3: No, you didn't.
6: And I lied some. It is for Mrs. Chandler. But it's for me, too. You see, I actually was beginning to think I really was Charity.
3: Well, that's because you wanted so much to be somebody again.
6: It's so awful to have no roots and no memories, to live in a vacuum, to feel so alone.
2: Well, there's always someone worse off. Think of Mrs. Chandler, how alone she'll be when she learns the truth.
6: Well, you're not going to tell her.
4: What else can we do?
3: You'll break her heart. You'll kill her.
2: Under the circumstances, we can't ask you to keep on pretending.
3: Why not? If she still thinks I'm Charity, at least she'd have a few days of happiness left.
4: Do you think you could bring it off?
3: Why not? I've done it so far.
2: Because you thought you might be.
4: Now it's deliberate deception. And I'm not sure that Dr. Banning would agree to it.
3: Why wouldn't he?
4: Many reasons. One is, you might remember any moment who you really are, my dear.
3: You. My dear. It's a terrible thing not to have a name to be called by. And it could be my name. And if I have another, maybe there's a reason enough that I want to forget it. Oh, I've got to get some air.
2: You all right?
3: Oh, sure. Happy as a clam.
4: Maybe we better get you back up to bed.
3: Dr. Logan, I'm all right physically. The trouble with me is in my head.
4: What is it?
3: Nothing. For a moment, I have... Nothing. Nothing. Just... I've made up my mind. And I don't care what any of you say. For her sake, for my sake, from now on, you'd better all just call me Charity.
0: And again, we are left tantalizingly on the horns of a dilemma. Was there something about that plane that jogged a girl's memory? Is her decision to become Charity Whitman an altruistic one? Or has she some deeper motives than kindness and compassion? Who is this girl who doesn't know herself? Or does she, and only wants to hide her real identity? I'll be back shortly with Act 3.

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0: It's another day, scrubbed bright with clean sunlight. A day for surfing or sailing or climbing a gentle mountain. Or just lying lazily in a field and watching the sky. For most people, that is. For the five people in our story and in Stratfield Community Hospital, it's to be a very different day. A day of sadness, suspicion, and dilemma. Mrs. Chandler is mercifully asleep. Death not very far away now. Charity and the chaplain are walking in the hospital gardens, and Drs. Logan and Banning are huddled in the corner of the cafeteria over morning coffee.
1: Poor Mark. You look so tired this morning.
2: I'm not tired, Anne. I'm worried.
1: About what?
2: Well, about this deception I've agreed to. Our business is healing, not playing with human emotions.
1: You make it sound as though I've been party to something cruel.
2: No, I'm not questioning your motives. Just whether any of us have any right to contribute to deceiving a dying woman.
1: Just to give her what happiness we can? Even though she barely knew her granddaughter, it's obvious she was or is now the center of her life.
2: Yeah, there's no doubt of that.
1: Then, since she's convinced the girl is Charity, whatever doubts we have, who are we to question that?
2: But damn it, I am chief of staff of this hospital. I'm sticking my neck out. There could be legalities involved.
1: What?
2: Well, for one thing, Mrs. Chandler may have a will. If it names Charity as beneficiary, and the girl died in the explosion, she might want to change it. She should have that right.
1: I never thought of that. But wouldn't it just go to the next of kin?
2: According to the hospital records, there is no next of kin. Which may be why our so-called Charity is so willing to decide that's really her name. It is possible to fake amnesia, you know. And if there's enough money involved...
1: Oh, I don't believe that girl could do anything like that. She...
2: What is it?
1: I was just thinking... Yesterday, while Dan and I were talking to her, she was by the window and she stopped suddenly as if...
2: As if she'd remembered who she really was?
1: Yes. I thought she was coming out of it and then... Then she turned on us and told us that from now on, as far as she was concerned, we could take her for Charity Whitman. Oh, Mark, I want to believe in her. Don't let this turn out wrong. Good morning, Charity.
3: Oh, hello, Dr. Logan. Isn't it lovely out here? I hate to leave the sun, but I should get back in case Grandma's awake.
1: Oh, she can wait a moment. It's your grandmother I want to talk about.
3: Well, she hasn't...
1: Oh, no, I checked on her before I came out. She's resting very peacefully. She has nothing to worry about for the moment. But I do.
3: You?
1: Who are you? And this time, I want an honest answer.
3: And this time, I'll give you the only answer I can give you from now on. I am Charity with...
1: What are you listening to?
3: The plane.
1: You did that before. Does it remind you of something?
3: Yes. But I can't quite...
1: Remember that crumpled piece of paper you had... With the number 380, could that have been a flight number?
3: Yes. Perhaps. Flight 380?
1: Was it a flight you were on?
3: No.
1: One you were going to take?
3: Yes. Maybe. I don't know.
1: Were you going with someone?
3: Yes, I think maybe I was, but I...
1: Who?
3: Who?
1: Who were you going with?
3: Oh, isn't this awful? I don't remember. I was so close. Now I'm so tired.
1: That's enough for now. Just one more question.
3: All right.
1: What's your name?
3: Deborah. Debbie Scott. Oh, my God, what did I say?
1: I think you just told me who you really are.
4: Thank you.
1: Chaplain! Chaplain, excuse me for bursting in like this, but I need your help.
4: Any I can offer? What?
1: But it's all come back. I know who I am.
4: Yes, Dr. Logan informed me. You're Deborah Scott. We're trying to trace now
1: where... You didn't listen to me. I haven't told Dr. Logan everything. I wanted to talk to you first. I have some problems.
4: As for example?
1: This afternoon, at 3 o'clock, I'm supposed to fly to Mexico City with the man I love.
4: Oh, that isn't a problem. That's happiness. I'm sure there'll be no trouble about the hospital releasing you in time to catch your plane.
1: Yes, but then what happens to Mrs. Chandler?
4: What you've already done for her has been wonderful. No one can expect you to give up your personal life now that you've refound it. Does your fiancé know you're all right?
1: Oh, he's had no way to know that anything was wrong. You see, his insurance company transferred him to New York.
4: I thought you said you were headed for Mexico City.
1: We are. Look, you see, I was his secretary. The firm closed the local office where we worked, and Dan flew ahead to New York, and he's probably been trying to get in touch with me, and I don't know where he is.
4: Didn't you call him at the firm?
1: Well, he'd already left. He'll be expecting me to leave with him from here on his 2-week vacation.
4: Your honeymoon, then you have to meet him.
1: I don't want to run out on Mrs. Chandler. Not when she depends on me.
4: Well, maybe if you talk to your young man, he might delay the vacation a few days. Mrs. Chandler hasn't got any longer than that.
1: I don't know if he would. It's Vince's last vacation for a long time, and he'd probably just go on without me.
4: Without the girl he's going to marry?
1: I didn't say we were going to be married.
4: Oh.
1: Look, my only chance really is if I do go with him. But I know him. If I don't turn up at that plane, I'll never see him again. And I love him.
4: How much does he love you? Granted what you say.
1: Look, there's been very little love in my life, Chaplain. I was an orphan, brought up in foster homes. But I'm not her charity. I'm Debbie Scott. I know what I'm trying to do for Mrs. Chandler is right. And I guess what I'm doing with Vince is wrong. But I can't be two people. Which am I supposed to be?
5: That you, Charity?
1: Yes, Grandma.
5: Where have you been?
1: Oh, well, they were just giving me a checkup.
5: They're going to send you home.
1: Yes, they need the bed. I'm all right now.
5: Oh, that's wonderful, dear. I'm so happy for you. No more clouds or doubt, hmm?
1: No.
5: You know who you are again. Oh, well, I'll miss not having you right here in the room with me.
1: And I'll miss not being here with you. Hmm.
5: Darling.
1: Yes.
5: Come to me. Closer, just for a moment, please.
1: I'm here.
5: Just do one thing for me.
1: Anything you want.
5: Just give me a long hug. And say, Grandma...
1: Grandma, that's all. Just Grandma.
5: That's all I really wanted to hear. Grandma. Oh, my dear little girl that I knew so little about. All the years of not knowing you. And such a little time to catch up. Funny, isn't it? 2 days together in a hospital, and in one way I know everything about you, and in another nothing at all. Now tell me about yourself.
1: Oh, there's nothing really to tell.
5: Oh, of course there is. Every young girl has so much to tell. Her hopes, her dreams, what she asks of life. And you remember, I'll be watching you from somewhere. And just maybe I can repay you and make it all come true.
3: Oh, how I wish you could.
5: Well, then you tell me and I'll try. Let's begin with what every girl wants in her life. A man. Isn't there one in yours?
3: And I don't know why I blurted it all out.
5: Because I asked. It was important. But he doesn't love you enough to ask you to be his wife?
3: Oh, he does. He asked me to be...
5: Well, when was that?
3: Oh, a long time ago.
5: I don't think that it was... I think it's still going on. Why don't you give him another chance?
3: Grandma.
5: It's been good to hear you call me that. Now, I want the chaplain. But first, say goodbye.
3: No, I can't.
5: Of course you can. I only wish that I could ever thank you enough.
3: For what?
5: Everything, my dear. God took my eyes away, but he gave me you instead. I'll never forget you. Goodbye. Whoever you are, or will come to be. Now get me the chaplain.
6: So your young man decided to wait for you?
3: Yes.
6: Does that mean...
3: Yes. We'll be married in Mexico.
6: Lucky girl.
3: Would it be... Do you mind if I wish you the same luck?
6: Me? Why should I try to fool another woman? I'm afraid I won't be so lucky.
3: Mark?
2: She's gone. Very quietly. And without any pain.
3: Oh, no. Grandma. How silly. I've just grown to think of her that way. She's the only real relation I ever had.
4: You may be the closest one she had.
3: What do you mean, Chaplain?
4: I'll read you a letter she dictated to me before she died. It's about you. I have never thought much about death, save that when it came, I would not have to meet it alone. And I didn't, thanks to a beloved girl to whom I owe more than I can ever repay. I have nothing much worth leaving in this world's goods except this ring, the one I was wed with, that Charity's mother was wed with, and that now I want to give to the girl who gave me my last days of peace, who shared my final hours. I hope she wears it soon, proudly and happily, with my love and her own. She meant you, Debbie.
3: No. She meant her granddaughter.
4: There's nothing on the paper that says so.
3: That's strange. You know, the last time I talked to her, she never once called me Charity. Do you think she knew?
4: It doesn't matter. This ring was meant for Debbie Scott. When you wear it, remember to wear it with charity, in the biblical sense. Good luck, Debbie. You have every chance. There'll be someone smiling down on you every step of the way.
7: Mrs. Chandler know that Debbie Scott was not her granddaughter? Did she prefer to play out a last sweet charade to make death come softer? We'll never know. But that chance, perhaps foolish and old-fashioned name, given to a girl long ago, proved in the end to live up to its old-fashioned meaning. I'll be back shortly.
8: See if you can identify these sounds. squeaky door? 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A motor scooter. 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If you agreed with these guesses, you've been fooled, because each sound was made by a whale. That's right, a great big blubbery old whale just buzzing and clicking and grunting away deep down in the ocean. 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
7: This is the Mystery Theater. And after all, what greater mystery in the world is there than love? So just as a footnote, not long after, Vince and Debbie married in Mexico City. Dr. Mark Banning managed to forget a first unfortunate marriage and marry Dr. Ann Logan. And Dr. Logan, since time was running by, decided to have a child. Actually, they both hope for a boy, but if it happens to be a girl, I wonder if they'll be tempted to call her Charity. Our cast included Virginia Payne, Rosemary Rice, William Prince, Patricia Wheel, and George Petrie. The entire production was under the direction of Hyman Brown. And now, a preview of our next tale.
9: Everyone in this town seems to know what's wrong with my house, except Helen and me.
10: They know there's something wrong. That's all they know.
9: Oh, and you know more, beautiful Zoe. Yes. Behind those beautiful green eyes lies secrets.
10: And your attitude is one reason why I can't tell you. You wouldn't believe me anyway.
9: Try me.
10: All right. The house you're living in doesn't really belong to you. That house was stolen from the daughter of Marie Laveau.
9: Marie Laveau? Who's she?
10: The most powerful Bokor in the history of voodoo. The beautiful black woman who ruled as the voodoo queen of New Orleans for half a century. You, Douglas Fenton, are living in the house of the voodoo queen. And she wants you out.
7: 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Until next time, pleasant dreams.

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14: Now, tonight's adventure into the unknown, into the world of Dimension X. Somewhere in Europe, a man is walking through the darkness down a cobblestone street. It's early evening still, only a little past 8. But the street is strangely deserted. He pauses, looks behind him, then knocks quietly on a door.
15: Yes?
17: Is Engineer Wensler in?
15: What is it, please?
17: Mrs. Wensler?
15: Yes.
17: I'm selling brushes. We have a nice line of brooms. They sweep well.
15: Do they sweep the little or the large?
17: Both. They're especially fine for the large.
15: Come in. What cell are you in?
17: I'm not with the underground. I'm an American, newspaper correspondent.
15: Oh.
17: It's all right. Chief Nine said I should see your husband. He gave me the password. Look, you know the Americans are on your side.
15: Well, I don't know. My husband is not home at the moment. If I...
18: Ava, who is it?
15: Someone to see Alan, Father.
18: Oh.
15: My father-in-law knows nothing. Don't see anything which might disturb him.
17: Okay.
18: You wish to see my son, Mr...
17: Arnold. Yes, a friend asked me to look him up.
15: Mr. Arnold is an American correspondent, Father.
18: Oh, an American. It is not often I have had the chance to talk to an American these days.
17: Things have changed, haven't they?
18: Yes. These last few years, we have been out of touch with the world. I was working in my laboratory, Mr. Arnold. Would you care to come in while you wait for my son?
15: Father, not the laboratory.
18: Oh, Ava, we cannot ask our guest to sit alone in the library. And besides, I would like to talk. Huh? This way, please.
17: Thank you.
18: Mr. Arnold, I know nothing of politics. My only interest is science. Come, I will show you what we are doing. A most interesting experiment. Really, very interesting.
19: Dr. Winsler.
18: Oh, this is Dr. Erickson, my associate. Dr. Erickson, Mr. Arnold.
19: An American.
17: Yes.
19: Dr. Winsler, is it advisable to allow strangers in the laboratory?
18: Oh, Mr. Arnold, it's my son's friend.
19: Dr. Winsler, you will recall that the last directive...
18: It has no bearing on the work we are doing. Our experiment is in the field of pure science. It has no military application.
19: But the directive said...
18: Dr. Erickson, may I remind you that I am still in charge of this laboratory.
19: Very well. If you will excuse me, I want to test the new diatomic
18: apparatus. I will do that.
17: Sorry, Dr. Wensler. I'm afraid your friend Erickson doesn't like my looks.
18: Oh, no. It's not that. It's just that he's worried. He's worried for me. Afraid that someone will misinterpret your visit and report me to the authorities. He's my most loyal and trusted assistant. But he tends to exaggerate the danger.
17: Well, I hope you're right, Doctor. And say, this is some setup you've got here.
18: Uh-huh.
17: That 10-foot plastic cylinder, what's that for?
18: Every experiment must have a focal point, and that transparent cylinder is ours.
17: Mm-hmm.
18: The objects upon which we wish to work are placed inside and brought under the catalyzed beam over here.
19: Ava!
15: That's Alan now. Excuse me, I go and tell him.
17: What is this experiment you're working on, Dr. Wensler?
18: A very interesting new problem. You say you are not a physicist or engineer, Mr. Arnold?
17: No, I'm not, but I can follow you if that's what you mean.
18: Yes. Well, you have been working with the problem of subatomic particles. Now, in attempting to manipulate them, to bring them closer to each other, we have discovered that we can shrink objects reduce them in size.
17: Well, that's very interesting. Uh-huh. How much can you reduce them? Half size?
18: Oh, much more. He can make objects become microscopic and still retain their characteristics.
17: Doesn't seem possible.
18: He can make them even smaller. Much smaller. Theoretically, in fact, down to atomic dimensions.
17: Well, as I said before, I'm no expert, Dr. Wensler, but tell me, what's the point? What good does it do to shrink anything down to that size?
18: You do not understand. Man has never actually seen an atom. But if we can reduce a camera and recording instruments to the atom size, then we would know the secrets of the universe.
20: Mm-hmm. Ah, there you are, Mr. Arnold.
17: Oh, hello, Alan.
20: You can't be interested in this. Why don't we go into the study and talk?
18: But Mr. Arnold is interested.
17: Well, sir, maybe I'd better talk to Alan at that.
19: Excuse me, Dr. Wensler. Yeah. I'm meaning to ask you if you think you can get along without me for a few minutes. There's something I must do. It's important.
18: Yes. So long as it will not take too much time.
19: No, it won't take me long. It has been a pleasure, Mr. Arnold. I shall see you soon, I hope.
17: Yeah, sure. Okay, Alan, let's go talk.

0: Your credentials seem to be in order, Mr. Arnold. I talked to our chief after Ava explained why you were here. I don't agree with him.
1: Look, Alan, you think the chief of your cell would have let me come here if he didn't think I was trustworthy and could help?
0: I know, but...
1: Public opinion can't be marshaled overnight, you know. Not even in America. Suppose the revolution is successful.
0: It will be.
1: All right, your only chance to make it stick will be in recognition by our government. And immediate help. Now, my stories can do a lot to lay the foundation for that. And with the date of the uprising so near...
0: You know too much, Mr. Arnold, if this should leak to the secret police.
1: Now, don't worry about it. It's my neck as much as yours.
0: What do you think, Ava?
2: Chief Nine said he was to be given the fullest cooperation.
0: Very well, then. What do you want to know?
1: Question one. What makes you think this revolution really has a chance? You can't fight tanks and guns with just your bare hands.
0: Mr. Arnold, we believe the Wensler machine can solve our biggest problem.
1: What's that?
0: How to collect arms without being attacked by the secret police.
1: Oh, yeah. Yeah, I see.
0: Now, suppose we could reduce all our equipment. Electronic guns, ray gas, anti-tank blaster. Anything which could be brought in unassembled. Reduce it to so small a size that a woman's handbag could hold enough to equip a regiment. You see what that would mean?
1: Yeah, sure. No one would think of looking for a cannon and...
0: Precisely. But Father's machine and the cylinder were necessary for the reduction. That's why our supply depot is right here.
1: Here?
0: Yes. When the day arrives, we'll enlarge the arms and pass them out.
1: Yes, but where's the stuff now?
0: Ava. Yeah. Please get me that model from the mantle.
2: Oh, of course. Here you are.
0: Take a look at this, Mr. Arnold.
1: Well, that's a model of an anti-tank blaster, complete to every detail.
0: Not a model, Mr. Arnold. This is an anti-tank gun, reduced in the cylinder by the Wensler process. At the proper time, we shall enlarge it, wheel it out through the garage, and set it up. When the men assemble, we pass out the rest of the arms, and we have our revolution. A division of men, properly armed, can take the city.
2: Let's get back to the laboratory. Father will think it odd that we have been gone so long.
3: Oh, I was wondering where you were, Alan. I don't know what's keeping Erickson. He should have been back long ago. I need some help on this circuit
0: here. Of course, Father. What are you doing?
3: Erickson, I have amplified the effect by putting another diatomic catalyzer into phase. I want to give a test run, Alan, if you will bring one of the animals from the cage.
0: Yes, Father.
1: Animals?
3: Yes, we are experimenting now with the reduction of living animals, guinea pigs.
1: How does it work?
3: Those we diminish to microscopic size return unharmed. But those sent down to the atomic dimension...
1: Yeah?
3: The cylinder returns. But there's nothing inside, nothing.
1: So, Dr. Wensler, have you ever tried it on a human being?
0: I tried to persuade Father to send me down to find out what's making the animals vanish.
3: No, Alan.
0: But, Father, we've installed high-frequency radio communication now. If anything started to go wrong with me, I could tell you in time to reverse the process.
3: No, I will never permit it.
0: All right. Guinea pigs it is, then. But someday, Father, I... Yes, dear?
2: Come to the window.
0: What is it?
2: That man, the one in the raincoat. He has been standing in that doorway across the street ever since I looked out the window.
0: What of it?
2: I don't like it, Alan. He has been standing there just looking at our house.
0: Oh?
2: Alan, do you think it is?
0: I don't know. I'm not sure. Ava?
2: Yes?

0: again.
1: That changes matters. Father, you'll have to operate the machine yourself. Ava and I are getting into the cylinder.
2: No, Helen, you can't. It's too dangerous.
1: It's the only way, Father. Those are the secret police.

0: Dimension X will continue in just a moment.
1: Tomorrow morning, get up and get at 'em with Wheaties to help. Now, does that sound as if I just made it up? Well, listen, folks. It's real. It's so. If you'll pour the Wheaties into a bowl tomorrow morning, if you'll pour on cold milk and put on the fruit you like best, if you'll do these things, you can honestly feel a difference all morning long. And here's why. 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Yep, 7 o'clock Wheaties, 11 o'clock still feeling good and working happy. You try it now. 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You may be driving a tractor or driving a bargain. 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You try it. Really now. 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
3: Ready. Set at 0.034.
2: Good. All right, Ava. Get in the cylinder.
3: Alan, I can't let you take the chance, Alan. Isn't it enough to make the supplies disappear?
2: Not for the secret police. They must know something, otherwise they wouldn't be here.
3: But how could they prove anything?
2: No, Father. Every man has his breaking point. And I can't afford to gamble with the lives of others. I don't know how I'd react on the torture.
3: Torture?
2: Oh, Father, you are naive, but don't worry, you'll be safe. Everyone knows you aren't interested in politics. Mr. Arnold is an American. Perhaps that will protect him.
4: They're coming now.
3: Oh, my son, what have you done?
2: There's no time for recriminations now, Father. I'm getting in with Ava. Arnold, will you help my father with the machine?
5: And after?
4: Yes, I'll do whatever I can.
2: Thank you.
6: Now, take us down to sub-microscopic size.
3: Yes.
6: Hold us down until the police have gone. Tell them we've left. They won't dare meddle with the machine. Tell them it will mean death to anyone who gets in the way of the beam. When they're gone, bring us back up. I'll maintain radio silence until I hear from you.
3: Very well, my son.
6: There they are. The machine's warmed up. Move over, Ava. I'm coming in.
7: Let me... Lassie.
8: I've switched on the radio. If you can hear me, secure the porthole, Arnold.
9: Okay, we hear you. Porthole secure.
8: Ready, Father?
3: Yes. Are the oxygen then tanks all right?
8: Ava? Yes.
9: They're breaking down the door.
3: Atomic setting 034. Preliminary release. Temperature?
8: 27 degrees centigrade. 760 millimeters pressure. Hurry, Father.
3: Very well. Now. Break on.
8: Alpha 4. Beta 16. Gamma 0.12. Temperature 30 centigrade. Pressure 1100.
3: Be careful.
9: Holy mackerel, the cylinder's only 3 feet high.
8: Open that door at once. Temperature 36, pressure 1800.
3: It's getting too high. I can't do it. Stand by to reverse.
8: No. The temperature and pressure show signs of stabilizing. Now 38 and 2000. Make setting at angstrom 5, 10 times to the third.
3: That's a small.
8: We can't afford to take chances.
9: Only 3 inches high.
8: It's all right, Father. Temperature and pressure beginning to drop.
3: Thank God.
9: A half inch high.
3: Oh, they are coming. They are coming.
8: Goodbye, Father. God bless you. Son. If anything happens, it isn't your fault. Remember, this is my doing. Ava, switch off.
10: Jan, Anton. Yes, sir. Leave those men.
11: Yes, come on.
3: Stop. Commander. Don't come near the beam. No, this machine is in operation and can kill anyone coming within range.
10: Shut off that machine.
3: The machine cannot be shut off until it reaches nadir. A sudden reversal would cause an explosion and take us all with it.
10: You're there.

0: Who are you?
1: Oh, me? Just a friend of the family.
0: Arrest him?
1: Now, get your hands off me. Let go of me.
0: Now, Dr. Wensler, your son and his wife, where are they? Answer me, you old fool.
1: They left a few minutes before you came.
0: Left? Jan, I told you to watch all the exits.
2: We did, Commander. A mouse could not have escaped. I swear it by the leader.
0: They are not here. You, what do you know of this?
1: I told you, they left some time ago.
0: Keep an eye on them and keep away from that machine. Jan.
3: Yes, sir.
0: Send out a general alarm.
3: Yes, Commander.
0: Dr. Wensler, who are your son's friends?
4: Please, please. Commander, let me finish my experiment. I know nothing about my son's activities or his friends. I swear it. I know nothing about politics.
0: So?
4: I must stay here until this experiment is finished. It is too dangerous to be left unattended.
0: Very well. But take the American to headquarters. The rest of you, search the house.
1: Look here, I'm an American citizen. I demand...
4: Erickson!
5: Yes, my dear Wensler. Have you found them, Commander?
4: Erickson. You have betrayed me.
5: I am a member of the League of Loyal Scientists. Your son is the traitor, not I. Have you found him, Commander?
0: No. We have searched the house. Nothing. They swear the son and his wife escaped before we arrived.
5: That is ridiculous. They were here when I left. People do not vanish into thin air.
0: Then where are they?
5: Right under your nose, Commander.
0: But?
5: They're in the cylinder, of course, under the beam there. That is the only place they could be. Allow me to handle the controls. You shall have your prisoners in 5 minutes.
0: I see. Very clever, Dr. Wensler. Very clever. All right, Erickson. You take charge of the machine.
4: You spy, you traitor.
5: Don't let him touch that dial. Oh, grab him.
4: You won't. There.
5: He has set it for subatomic dimension.
0: What does that mean?
5: Whatever is in that cylinder has become as small as the atom.
0: Then shut it off.
5: Has almost reached nadir. We must wait 10 seconds, then reverse polarities. The machine has reached nadir. Angstrom 10 to the minus 11. We must now wait 10 seconds. 1, 2, 3.

0: What's the matter, Alan?
1: I don't know. Something must have gone wrong.
0: Alan, look out there.
1: Why, it's the solar system.
0: It's coming at us so fast. Look, the sun.
1: The sun? No, that can't be. Ava, that's the nucleus of an atom. We've reached the subatomic dimension. That sun is the nucleus, and those planets are the electrons revolving about it.
0: And that planet coming up at us, there on the other side of the sun, I mean the nucleus, is...
1: An electron. It's growing in size. We're heading straight for it.
0: They're coming down on it. They are going to land.

0: friend. I guess we finally reached the nadir. We haven't shrunk for the past 2 or 3 hours.
1: Where are we?
0: I don't know. Somewhere in a valley between the mountains of a huge electronic ring.
1: It's almost funny, resting on the surface of an electron.
0: Look. The soil under the floor of the cylinder.
1: It looks like vegetation.
0: Yes. Moss. Lichen. That's the last of the air. I've been expecting it to go out for the past 2 days. We have, perhaps, a half hour more. Eva, dearest.
1: I know.
0: There is one chance. That vegetation, that means there must be some sort of atmosphere on this electronic planet. We have to take that chance. Eva, are you willing to step out of the cylinder with me?
1: Of course, my dearest. For whither thou goest, I will go. Thy people shall be my people, and thy God, my God. Where thou diest, I will...
0: We haven't much time. Ready?
1: Ready. All right. Open the portal.

0: 7, 8, 9, 10. All right, 10 seconds. I shall now reverse polarity. I see something.
1: The cylinder?
0: Yes, there it is. Just a few seconds more and it will become normal size.
2: A foot high.
1: Keep that man quiet. Ah, it grows very rapidly.
0: Yes. 8 feet high. 4. Now. There you are, Commander. And in a moment, you will see your prisoners.
1: Get the door open.
3: Yes, sir. There is no door, my Commander.
1: No door? Erickson.
0: But there must be.
3: No, sir. Nothing but a gas valve.
1: You are right. Nothing but violet gas.
2: That's impossible.
1: Where are your son and his wife?
4: We told you they left the house some time ago.
1: That is a lie. Where are they?
2: I do not know.
1: Erickson, open that valve.
0: Let the gas be poisonous.
1: We shall see. Open the valve. Very slightly. What is that?
0: I don't know. I seem to hear music inside my head.
1: So did I.
0: Apparently the gas produces auditory hallucinations.
1: Open the valve again. Careful.
5: We, the people of peace, greet the great scientist, the omnipotent, the maker of all.
1: I thought I heard a voice.
5: This is the law of our people, laid down by our first father 10 million years ago. But always and ever there be this record of our race. For it is told that thou, in the fruitfulness of time, shall take back unto thee this ark, like unto that cylinder in which the first father and mother of us all came unto us.
2: I don't understand.
5: I am the last of our race. And the sun is cold and desolation is upon the face of our planet. But in our time there was majesty and joy and the gleaning of the fruits of the soil. For we have been the people of peace. And life was bountiful for generations until that day came when in thy everlasting wisdom thou didst decree the end of all. Though there were some who wept, we did not query why. For we have been a happy race. We have followed the law of the first father, Alan. And of the great mother, Eva.
2: No.
5: And we have builded this ark so that there may be report of our deeds and of the fulfillment of the trust. Now I, Lamarian, the last of the billions who lived here, do lie me down into that last sleep, from which, if thou will, I shall awake unto the land which is thine. Hail, O great one, from the descendants of Alan and Eva, hail and farewell.
2: Good Lord, what was that?
1: In the Neva, Dr. Wensler, where are they?
2: They are beyond your reach.
1: What do you mean?
2: Don't you understand? All time is relative. 1 year of our time is 1 revolution of the planet Earth about the sun. Somewhere down in the microcosmos, my son and his wife found themselves in an atomic universe.
1: Of course.
2: And landed upon an electronic planet. That planet whirled around its sun, the nucleus of an atom, 1 million times in the space of a second. Our second.
4: Dr. Wensler, what are you trying to say?
2: That voice we heard is the voice of a human being, the last member of a race whose blood is mine. For in the space of 10 seconds of our time, Alan and Eva settled upon their microcosmic planet and bore sons and daughters, and a great and peaceful race that lived and died beyond infinity. And my children, Alan and Eva, who founded that race, are dead and gone. 10 million years ago. 10 seconds ago.

0: Tonight, Dimension X has presented Beyond Infinity, an original radio drama written by Vier Gersom. Featured in the cast were Les Damon as Arnold, Lotta Stavitsky as Ava, E.A. Krumschmidt as Dr. Wentzler, and Joe DeSantis as Alan Wentzler. Your narrator was Norman Rose. Music by Albert Berman. Dimension X is produced by Van Woodward and directed by Edward King. In a moment, we'll tell you about next week's show. And now, here is your Wheaties man, Frank Martin.
1: This is Ed Prentice, batting for Frank Martin, to bring you a word from a fellow most of you know. Lucius, would you step over here, please?
2: You bet, Ed. Folks, I'm Lou Catlin. I've been playing shortstop for the Chicago White Sox practically forever.
1: Yes, it is practically forever. This makes your 20th season, Luke. Do you think it's going to be a permanent job?
2: Well, you know, Ed, I play baseball like I eat Wheaties. Just get set and plow right through. Wheaties and baseball just seem to go together. The Wheaties give me the energy to play more baseball, and a tough game gives me the appetite to eat more Wheaties. I think it's a real nice arrangement.
1: Well, Mr. Appling, if you're happy, so are we. Thanks a million to our real Wheaties champion, Luke Appling.
3: And folks, if you haven't had the pleasure of Wheaties lately, have some tomorrow. Wheaties, breakfast of champions. And eat happy.
4: Next week, a strange story of other worlds. The story of the barbaric Potters of Furst. 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The world of...
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The Witch's Tale. 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

0: bright evening walk through the sweet, cheerful graveyard, they're all set to tell folks our customary sweet bedtime story. Now, tell these folks to douse their lights and we'll get right down to business. That's it. Make it nice and dark. And draw up to the fire. And gaze into the embers. Gaze into them deep. And soon you'll see inside a big old handsome house in little old Merry England. And there begins our story, which we call the Devil Doctor. The Devil Doctor!
1: Dad? Oh, Dad?
2: Yes?
1: Will you and Stanley come in? Mr. Roberts is here.
2: Be with you in a minute.
1: It was awfully good of you to come over, Mr. Roberts.
3: Not at all, Miss Duffus. Before I received your father's message asking me to call, I had already determined to drop in and bid you welcome to Hartley Manor.
1: It's a very trivial matter that Dad wishes to see you about. Won't you sit down?
3: Thank you. I suppose you're very happy to be finally in your new home.
1: I'm sure we will be, but we've scarcely had time to become acquainted with it yet.
3: I see the decorators have made quite a few changes.
1: Yes, Dad bought this delightful place because it was so old and rich in tradition. Then immediately decided to modernize it. I'm sure you don't approve.
3: I must confess to a slight dismay.
1: That will be the reaction of our other neighbors, I imagine. They undoubtedly consider it bad enough that Americans are to live in this historic landmark. I hope the liberties Dad is taking with it don't add to their resentment.
4: I'd like to be around when they resent it.
1: Dad, I didn't hear you and Stanley come in. This is the Reverend Mr. Roberts.
4: How are you, Mr. Roberts? Glad to come over.
3: Thank you, Mr. Duffus.
4: You know, this girl of mine egged me into buying this place. Yet ever since I planked down a cool $500,000 for it, she's been kicking about the improvements I've made.
1: If you wouldn't try to change things too much, Dad.
4: Change is what makes the world go round. Excuse me. You haven't met my future son-in-law, Stanley Davis. Stan, this is Mr. Roberts, head man of the local church.
5: How do you do?
4: Sit down, everybody. Sit down. Now, before wasting any time in small talk, Roberts, I'm going to tell you why I sent you that message to come over here.
5: Good.
4: When I pay for anything, I expect my money's worth. And I paid for something in this house that isn't here.
1: The solicitors told Dad that, as you are extremely familiar with the history of this house, you might help him in his search.
3: Search for what?
4: An ancestor.
3: An ancestor?
4: Yeah, I've been cheated. I was told that in the art gallery, there were 106 life-size oil paintings of the de Casserac family whose estate this used to be. But there's only 105, which makes one ancestor missing.
3: I see. The 106th portrait isn't really missing, Mr. Duffus. It is hidden behind a secret panel in this room.
1: A secret panel?
4: What's the idea of hiding my picture there?
3: It was hidden over 300 years ago, Mr. Duffus, just after its subject died.
4: Why?
3: Because Bertram de Casserac, whose likeness it is, had traced a hideous blot upon his noble family name. He was one of the most infamous monsters who ever lived.
4: What did he do?
3: Allow me to show you his hidden portrait first. It will make the story more believable. The country people hereabout call him the Devil Doctor.
1: The Devil Doctor?
3: Yes. Let me see. The spring is hidden somewhere in this beaded molding at the side. Ah, I found it.
1: Oh, good Lord.
4: I'll be...
3: 106th portrait is rather startling, isn't it?
5: For an instant, it seemed that he'd walk right out of the canvas.
4: Darned if I didn't have the same feeling.
1: I'm glad he's only painted there. I've never seen such an evil face.
5: All except the eyes. They're expressionless and dead as those of a fish.
1: Yes, but that only adds to his frightful ugliness. Please close the panel again, Mr. Roberts.
4: Well, I don't know anything about art, but whoever painted that knew his business.
3: It is generally believed in this neighborhood that the artist was Lucifer himself.
5: You mean the devil?
4: That's a new one.
3: According to tradition, that is not a mere portrait, but a second body that Bertram de Casserac will return to and wear someday, if he's able.
5: A second body?
3: Well, the evil Bertram de Casserac was an alchemist, a delver in black magic, and above all, a Satanist.
1: You mean that he...
3: Instead of God, he worshipped the Prince of Darkness. And in a certain vault below this house was often celebrated that most infamous of ceremonies, the Black Mass.
1: I've heard of it.
5: And so have I. It's a horrible perversion of the true mass and is offered in honor of the devil.
4: Say, are you kidding me?
3: Unfortunately, Mr. Duffus, we are stating an awful truth. Bertram was finally accused of witchcraft and arrested. In the vault I have alluded to, an unholy altar was found, and hideous parodies of sacred images and vessels. And in the pit beneath the stone floor were discovered the bones of nearly 100 human beings.
1: Oh, he was executed, of course.
3: No, he cheated the local punishment by committing suicide. Then, according to the story, the people who so long had feared him rose in arms and demanded his body. They wished to burn it, fire being considered the only way to completely destroy an evil spirit. His relatives smuggled his remains from prison and buried them here. A bishop of the church attended and sealed each corner of his tomb with a holy cross.
6: Well, if that isn't the craziest thing I've ever heard of.
3: It happened 300 years ago, Mr. Duffers, in a very superstitious age.
6: Say, where is that vault where the old boy did his dirty work?
3: Below the east turret.
6: East? That direction?
3: Yes. Bertram's heir had the chamber bricked up, and so it has remained to this day.
6: Till yesterday, you mean?
3: I beg your pardon.
6: Well, I told you I was going to change things here. I went down in the cellars yesterday, saw that bricked-up doorway, and had the decorator's men tear it out and use the room to store their packing cases.
3: That vault is open.
6: I just told you the decorator's men opened it.
3: They are from London and unfamiliar with the story, Mr. Duffers. If this became known around here, half this countryside would be thrown into a panic.
1: You mean that...
3: I mean the legend of the devil doctor is a living truth to the people of this region. I beg you have that door resealed at once.
6: But why?
3: I have told you their belief about that portrait.
6: Why, you mean that old Bertram will return to life?
3: If he's able. And you have rendered his spirit a service by unbarring the way to his tomb.
6: His tomb?
3: Yes. For below the vault where he buried his victims, Bertram himself was buried.
1: His body is in that room?
3: Embedded in solid masonry.
6: By golly, it's beneath the center of the floor. I remember seeing four metal crosses on the corners of a big slab and wondering what they meant.
1: Oh, I want to see it.
6: And so do I. Now that I know what it all means, I'd like another look myself. Come on, Robert.
3: Yes, I would like to see it too.
6: Yeah, the stairs are right down this hall.
1: You don't have to tell Mr. Roberts, Dad. He knows his house better than any of us.
3: I'm afraid I do. And that is the reason, Mr. Duffers, I request you to seal that vault again.
6: Say, if you weren't a preacher, I'd say you took this stuff about the devil doctor pretty seriously.
3: As a preacher, I accept the Bible as the word of God. And Holy Writ bears many testimonies that evil powers exist which are dangerous to men.
6: Yeah, well, here's the cellar door. Say, help Edith down these steps, Stanley. They're pretty steep and carpeted with dust.
1: You see how useless is any attempt to convince my father of anything, Mr. Roberts. You won't even believe the man I'm going to marry will assist me downstairs unless he's told.
6: Well, speaking of convincing me, no one will ever make me believe there's any truth in superstition. The vault's over this way.
5: I haven't been down here before.
1: Neither have I. And after hearing Mr. Roberts' story, I shan't make a habit of it.
5: Mr. Roberts, since it's believed that that portrait of the devil doctor is a creation of infernal magic, why was it never destroyed?
3: Because there's a further tradition that whoever harms it will be destroyed themselves.
6: Rot. There's the vault just ahead.
3: Your men didn't break the door.
6: It wasn't necessary. When they tore out the bricks that covered it, the door was standing open.
3: Open?
6: Yeah.
3: Strange. In the ancient record, it said the door was closed and locked.
6: Well, mind these packing cases as you come in. You're liable to snag your clothes on a bent nail.
1: And the shavings are strewn everywhere.
6: Yeah, I saw the crosses about there where that big crate is standing now. Here, give me a hand with the stand. We'll push it out of the way.
7: Yes, sir.
6: Ready?
7: Yeah. Let's go. Come on, push. This box was weighed down.
8: Yeah.
7: Edith's concert grand piano was crated in it. This would be the case we'd have to move.
1: I see a metal crucifix.
3: Yes, connecting slab and floor.
1: Where are the others?
5: One should be right here if they're placed at all four corners.
1: But there isn't one there.
3: There's none in these far edges either.
6: They were there yesterday.
1: Dad, you and Stan tore them away with that heavy case.
6: Doggone, I guess you're right. Mr. Roberts, if the old devil doctor is half the man you say, he ought to jump right up and dance now with only one cross to hold him down.
7: Edith!
6: What's the matter?
1: The slab just moved.
3: Moved?
1: I felt it under my hand.
6: Quit your kidding.
1: I'm not.
3: Mr. Duffers. Feel the edges of this slab.
6: Yeah, what about them?
5: Lord, I see what you mean.
1: Dad, they're an inch above this floor.
6: You're crazy. They're absolutely level with it.
3: Feel here, Mr. Duffers. Now your hand is placed beside the one remaining cross.
6: That's funny.
1: Yes, It is.
4: None of you were chump enough to think this slab has risen since we pulled those other crosses off.
1: I felt it move.
4: Imagination. It's probably always been like this.
5: It couldn't have been, sir. If it hadn't been raised like this before, its sharp edge would have caught the cleats in that piano case. We couldn't have pushed it a foot.
3: Mr. Duffus, you may think me a credulous old fool, but I beg you have those crosses found and replaced immediately. Then have this vault resealed.
4: I'll do nothing of the kind.
1: Dad, for once in your life, give in to someone else. When we entered this vault, I thought the story of the devil doctor as fantastic as you still do. But since you moved that case, there's something awful here that's making me afraid.
5: I'm not ashamed to admit that I feel the same way. It's as though we four weren't alone in this vault. As though something repulsive and deadly is in here with us.
3: There is an unseen presence here. Can't you sense it, Mr. Duffus?
4: No. And when I prove all this is bunk, you won't sense it either. You know, wait till I find a tool of some kind. You know, this loose board will do.
1: What's he going to do with that board?
4: He'll bring you to your senses and smash a crazy legend.
3: He means to break that single cross.
1: Dad!
3: Don't!
5: Stop him!
4: I thought a good sound whack would do it.
1: You've broken the crucifix.
3: The tomb is no longer sealed.
4: And not a thing has happened. You thought that slab would fly up and hit the ceiling, I suppose, and the old gentleman below would appear in a burst of flame. I told you I'd bring change around here. Oh, by the way, you'll have to change a good story now. Your crucifix is broken and not a thing has happened.
1: What's that?
4: What?
5: Someone's laughing.
1: In this vault?
3: No, it comes from underneath. That slab, one side slowly rising.
7: Good Lord.
1: Something is pushing it upward.
3: A skeleton wrapped in crumbling shrouds.
4: It's rising from that tomb.
3: Run, Edith, run.
1: Yes.
3: To the stairs.

0: Edith, darling, you must pull yourself together. We're safe now, safe.
1: Yes, that cellar door is locked and barred, and we're double locked inside this room. If we did see a thing that all common sense denies, it can't get at us here.
2: If we saw it, you doubt the evidence of our eyes?
3: And do you think locked doors will prevent that frightful thing from going where it wishes? That hideous nightmare you delivered from its tomb?
1: That's just what it was, a nightmare. It couldn't have been real. It's too impossible.
2: So one might say who for the first time saw a boa constrictor.
1: That's a natural thing.
2: Whatever is natural. We know this thing exists.
3: I can still see the awful horror of its fleshless bones, its crumbling shrouds.
0: Edith, darling.
3: I still hear its frightful laughter. Smell its sickening odor of decay and mold and death.
1: Edith, you've got to snap out of this.
4: If you would only let us leave this house as the servants did when we ran screaming from that cellar. If only you hadn't insisted that we remain here.
1: I didn't ask any of you to stay here. I said I wouldn't run away like a panic-stricken fool.
3: You knew we wouldn't go and leave you here alone. And now night has come. And darkness.
1: Listen here. We've got to look at this thing like sensible human beings instead of superstitious children.
2: So you said when you broke the crucifix upon that tomb.
1: And I still think I was right. Why, I don't deny I've been as scared as the rest of you. Cold shivers are still running up and down my spine. But I didn't travel the distance I've reached in life by being a credulous fool.
4: You can't deny the evidence of all our senses.
1: No, but I can find an explanation of the way that they were tricked.
2: What do you mean, sir?
1: When I overheard Edith telling you this afternoon that folks around here resented our living in this old house, I think she called the turn on everything that's happened. We're not wanted here, and someone conceived the bright idea of scaring us away.
2: Mr. Duffer!
1: And you, Roberts, were a party to the plan.
2: Aye, sir!
3: Father!
1: He came here with his talk of the devil doctor, didn't he? He showed us that picture, told us about the vault, and got us so steamed up we went down to see that tomb.
2: You seriously believe that?
1: Yes.
3: Mr. Roberts is a clergyman.
1: Which makes his skullduggery 10 times worse.
4: By Jove, I believe you're right, sir.
2: Mr. David!
4: That explains the thing on natural grounds.
2: You think?
1: I think the ghost we saw was just a man.
2: You're mad.
1: No. That vault was dark. We could see objects and nothing more. A man was concealed in that tomb. It was his laughter we heard. Human laughter. The slab was so prepared he could lift it from below. Then, dressed in one of those skeleton suits, he appeared to scare the living daylights out of us.
2: You forget it was you who opened the vault. You who broke the seals upon that tomb.
1: Details. If I hadn't played into your hands, you'd have found another way.
2: Miss Duffus, you don't.
3: Yes, I agree with Dad and Stanley, Mr. Roberts. How could you do such an awful thing to us?
2: On my solemn word of honor, I swear you're mistaken.
1: You've done enough. Don't make it worse with lies. Your plan has failed, Mr. Parson. Go and tell the others who don't want John Duffus for a neighbor that he don't scare.
3: Stanley! Dad!
0: That laugh we heard downstairs.
2: And now it's in the hall, outside this room.
1: Yeah, the laugher doesn't know his little farce has been played out, but he soon will know.
2: Don't open that door!
1: Come on, Stan. Let's find this laughing skeleton.
3: Don't go out there.
1: Stan, turn on these hall lights so he don't slip by us in the dark.
2: Gentlemen, I beg!
1: You shut up! Stan, which way do you think that laughter went?
0: That way, toward the drawing room.
1: Come on!
3: Dad! Stanley! Wait!
1: Huh?
3: Look! That cellar door. It's still locked and bolted as we left it.
1: Well, our laughing skeleton came up some other way.
2: There is no other way out of these cellars, and you can see no normal creature has entered through that door.
3: Yet we heard his laugh. From where we're standing now.
1: Well, that doesn't mean a thing. Come on.
0: Wait, sir. Perhaps my imagination's playing me tricks, but there's a peculiar odor in this hall.
3: I smell it, too. It's an odor of decay and mold and...
2: And death. By everything that's holy, I bid you leave this house.
3: Dad, look there.
2: Lord, upon this floor.
0: A train of mold.
3: Oh, that piece of cloth.
0: It's a fragment of the shroud that figure wore.
2: Look. As I touch it, it crumbles into dust.
1: It's all a trick, but tricks don't fool me any longer.
3: That laugh again.
0: It is in the drawing room.
2: Where the devil doctor's portrait hangs.
1: What do you mean?
2: I've told you the legend of that picture.
3: The laugh has changed. It's become stronger, almost human.
1: It's altogether human. Human enough to be punched in the jaw, and that's what it's going to get.
0: Mr. Duffus, wait.
3: After him. Don't let him go into that room alone.
2: He's playing with fire. Fire that will consume us all.
3: He's disappeared through that dark doorway. Quick.
0: Mr. Duffus, where are you?
1: By the window. He's not going to slide by me. You stay at the door, Stan, and turn on the light so we can see.
0: I've got him.
1: Well, there's no one in the room.
3: Oh, that panel.
2: It's open. As I feared.
0: Yeah, but the portrait's there, thank heaven.
1: Well, did you expect to find it gone?
3: It's changed. Those eyes we thought so dead this afternoon now shine with light.
0: They look alive.
1: Oh, another trick.
2: No, Lord, help us. The devil doctor lives again.
1: The laughter's coming from that picture.
2: The portrait's stepping from his frame.
1: The lights! Quickly, who put out those lights?
3: Lights! For heaven's sake!
4: Edith, where are you? I can't see a thing in this darkness.
1: Edith!
4: Edith!
3: He's got me! Help!
4: Edith, he's taking her away!
1: Where? I can't see her!
4: Then that's going towards the cellar door.
2: That leads to the vault, to the room of the devil's mask.
5: Which way is it, Stan? Oh, God, where is that vault?
4: I'm as completely lost as you are. Oh, Roberts was right. We should have waited for a lantern before coming down to this cellar.
5: That would have taken time, and that devil has my Edith. Oh, God, forgive me.
2: Davis! Mr. Douglas!
5: Roberts, he's brought a lantern.
4: Over to him, quick.
5: Yeah, we're coming, Roberts.
4: You still think he tricked us?
5: Not anymore. No trick could have brought that picture from its frame, and we saw it happen. Roberts, quick. Lead us to that vault.
2: It's at the far end. This old-fashioned lantern doesn't give much light, but it was all that I could find.
5: It's enough. Hurry.
2: You've heard nothing further since you came down here?
5: No. The laughter stopped, and so have Edith's cries.
4: She's fainted, I suppose.
5: My daughter. Oh, God, forgive me.
2: There's the vault.
4: The door's closed.
1: I'll soon...
5: Oh, it's barred inside. Help me, Stan.
4: I'm with you.
2: That door is solid oak and sheathed with iron. You'll never break it that way.
5: No, it doesn't even budge. What are we going to do?
4: That heavy beam lying over there.
1: We'll use it as a battering ram.
2: Wait. Listen.
4: Voice inside. Chanting something. In Latin.
2: Yes. The black mass.
1: The black mass?
2: In honor of Lucifer. The devil doctor is about to offer up a sacrifice.
1: Edith! My girl.
2: You've got to break in that door, quick.
1: Yeah, got to. Got to. Stand, that ram.
4: With everything we've got.
1: Oh, it doesn't even give.
4: Again.
1: Oh, what's that devil saying?
2: His monstrous ritual nears the time of offering.
1: For the ram! The ram! The door won't give.
4: When it does, how are we going to stop that thing inside? A thing that's neither of the living or for the dead.
2: In faith there is a way. Break down that door. Father, help me to be strong. Give thy servant faith and help him banish fear.
4: But it is that time. With the voice inside mounting.
2: Yes. It's awful prayer to evil. Break that door. We shall be too late. Father, give thy servant faith. Help him banish fear.
1: We've got to break it down.
4: It gave in. It splintered.
1: Again. With all you've got.
4: We've crashed it.
1: Come on, Edith.
3: Help. Oh, help.
5: She's lying on that slab.
2: A living altar.
4: The devil holds a knife above her breast.
1: I'll get him. You said you had a way to stop him.
2: By the power of the cross, the name of the Father, Son, and Holy Ghost, I bid you.
4: Oh, he only laughs.
1: He holds that knife above my daughter.
2: My fear is stronger than my faith. Oh, Father, help me.
6: Gloria in profundis. Satani! In profundis, Satani! Gloria!
3: Help! He's going to strike!
1: No! No, not my child! No! No!
4: Oh, devil's covered a body with his own!
2: The knife is buried in his back!
4: The devil's doctor! He's raising that knife again!
2: But the Father's love has shown my faith the way to banish fear. In the name of the one and only God, I bid you, whom men once called the Cassarach, return to the hell from which you came.
4: Mortis, he retreats.
2: In the name of the Father, Son, and Holy Ghost.
6: Satani!
3: Dad! Dad! Dad! He's covered with blood.
5: Get Edith from this vault, away from that fiend of hell.
6: Satani!
3: He can't hurt us now. He's backing towards his tomb.
6: Satani!
5: Where another fool like me can bring him back someday. I've heard that fire will destroy a thing like him forever. Give me that lantern, Roberts. Those shavings will burn.
2: They've caught fire.
5: Yes, between that devil and the only door. And he's not laughing now. He knows there's no escape.
2: Run, all of you. In a moment, this place will be a furnace.
5: Yeah, run.
3: Ben! Dad's fallen.
4: Roberts, here, help me lift him. Get him out of here. We all be burnt to cinders.
2: Yes.
5: Save my girl, Stanley. Get her out of this. Never mind me.
6: Satanis! Satanis! You have deserted me! The fire consumes me!
2: We are safe from the devil, Doctor. He is surrounded by fire.
6: Satanis! Satanis!
3: Not yet safe from the fire ourselves.
4: Oh, if we can only get Mr. Duffers to the door. Oh, help, Edith.
6: Poor. Oh, Satanis! Satanis! I die! I die!
2: It is the will of God that evil so perish. Let the fire consume him utterly, O Lord. Oh,
0: thank God, the door at last. Come on, Mr. Duffus, just a little effort. That's it.
6: Satanist! Satanist!
5: Shut that door, for God's sake. His cries curdle my blood.
6: Satanist! Come to the aid of thy servant! Come! Aid me!
2: Thank God it is over.
3: Daddy! Daddy, you! How are you?
7: Oh, yes, I'm not a corpse yet. But then I was born lucky. Reckon my idea of changing things has worked after all.
2: Your craving for change awakened the almost unchangeable. But it has been the means of removing the baneful and evil spirit of hell which so long has menaced this house. Listen. It is over.

And so, Satan, we also bring our story to an end. Now we'll go find ourselves a nice graveyard and get inspiration for another pretty bedtime yarn to spin these folks next time.

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13: Cows and chickens and pigs by my wife and I.
14: Wife? Johnny, you hurt?
13: Of course, you pump your own water and plow and get blisters on your hands.
15: I don't mind blisters. Jane, do you think...
14: Of course.
15: Sure.
14: Very sure. If it's with you.
13: And you can have a human name, not a name with a number. I'm Bob. Bob Thomas.
15: All right, Bob. What do we do now?
13: Well, I've got your escape from the city all planned. We go down...
15: What's that?
13: Who's there?
16: Not mine. All the
17: electronic men, the robot mind police. Use the visor signal. Let me see you.
16: All electronics disrupted here. Open for inspection.
17: Better open up. All right.
16: Remove device. Causing difficulty.
17: Oh, that's just an ornament.
16: Remove it.
17: Sure. Take it down, will you, Bob?
18: How's that?
16: Satisfactory. You, guards 2 and 3, investigate other apartments. I will stay. This apartment under protection.
19: Other apartments. We go.
16: I will enter.
17: Johnny, start the device again.
18: What?
17: Good work, huh?
16: You know, Bob has been giving the electronic men fits. Well, so these are our new friends, eh?
17: Johnny 212, Jane 16, meet Ralph 98.
16: Hello?
20: What?
17: You're very much a human being, Johnny. Don't look so surprised. Take off your thin mask and voice box, Ralph. Ralph's one of the best. Our top spy in next city.
21: Bob, we've got to work fast before the electronics men get back. Bob, things look bad. I think Morton's experiments for the master mechanical brain are succeeding.
17: What? Experiments? For years, Morton's been working to produce electronic men that can make other electronic men.
20: But why?
17: Why? Because the master mechanical brain can control electronic men, absolutely. Humans rebel, like you two. If you had children, a little rebel they'd be.
21: The master mechanical brain had denied marriage permits to everybody. Except readjusted humans.
17: Yeah, who might just as well be machines.
21: No marriages, no human children. Electronic men that can reproduce their kind. And bingo, a complete machine civilization with a master as ruler. And once the experiments are a definite success, the master will liquidate the humans.
20: Oh, no.
17: Pogrom, just... I've read of such things, but centuries ago.
21: Bob, let's get them out of here.
17: All right, let's...
19: Open mind...
20: The electronic men are back.
17: Take us now. They'll readjust us forcibly.
21: Oh, well, what do we do? Help me get the metal head mask on. And the voice box, too.
17: There. There, it's on.
16: If they find out I'm human,
19: open door. Electronic man in there.
20: Why did they come back? Oh, Johnny, I'm frightened.
17: Bob, you said you had an escape.
21: I have. But first,
16: Ralph, this is for you.
17: Bob, you struck your friend.
16: It was a trick. We're betrayed.
19: Open.
17: Open the door, Johnny, and rush the electronic man. They won't be expecting
21: fire.
17: All right, let up, Johnny, let up. They're both out of commission. Jane.
20: Here.
17: Are you all right?
20: Come on.
17: Head for the emergency chute.

0: Oh, the sewers.
1: Sewers? Oh.
0: They haven't been used since the Atom War. They were used as bomb shelters, lined with lead for protection against neutron penetration. Now even the master's electronic scanner can't find it. Now let's get moving.
1: Yeah.
0: Watch that rubble.
2: So, Ralph tried to trick us, eh?
1: I never thought he would do that.
0: He didn't.
2: Yeah, but you said...
0: I shouted he betrayed it, so the electronic men would hear and go on believing he was one of them. Knocked out by those vicious renegades.
2: Yeah, that's right. We're Rennies now.
1: But why bother to fool the electronic men? Why didn't Ralph just come with us?
0: He's needed in next city. Without Ralph, we'd have never known about Morton's experiments for the master mechanical brain.
2: And you really think if Morton gets electronic men that can produce others, he'll kill off all the humans?
0: All but the few that Morton will spare for his own aids and desires. It's a logical thing. Master mechanical brain is supremely logical. We'll have subjects at its absolute command. Careful, there's a subject.
1: Oh, yeah.
0: The electronic men act only on impulses the master sends out. They'll act with machine-like logic. They won't fall in love.
1: I got it.
0: Disrupt any of Morton's plans for a perfect machine state.
2: Doesn't this tunnel ever end?
0: Soon. Duck.
2: Oh, ouch!
1: You didn't duck in time.
2: Ducked, all right. I just unducked too quick. Bob, there's the light ahead.
0: The end of the tunnel. Hurry.
1: Yeah. Why? Look at those stars. They're more beautiful than the pictures.
0: You don't see them under McFitty's dome.
2: What's that funny smell?
0: To quote an ancient joke, Johnny, that's fresh air.
2: Huh? Hey, I like it. How do you make it?
0: Johnny, this is real air, fresh air, as nature made it.
2: Huh? And this is real grass, not synthetic?
1: And those noises, like a chorus.
0: Cricket, frog, nightbird.
1: Whole new world.
0: Matter of fact, it's a very old one. Here, slip into these capes.
1: They're cold.
0: Yeah, they're lead mesh. Master scanners can't pick them up and trace us and have a blast ray cut us down.
1: Oh, Johnny, I'm scared.
0: You can still turn back. They can say I kidnapped you.
2: Go back to Mech City? No.
1: Where Johnny goes, I go.
0: You sure?
1: Very sure.
0: Then follow me. We're only about 10 minutes' walk to the caves where I have a jet car we'll take to my farm.
1: Oh, I'm so tired.
0: Well, in an hour, you'll be asleep in a feather bed. A real feather bed.

0: How do you like pumping water?
1: Hey, look, I got my first blister.
0: This is wonderful. I just can't get over the realness of things. Your wife served me some milk. Real milk this morning. She's a remarkable woman, Bob.
1: So she tells me.
0: Taking in strangers, making us at home.
1: Well, she's a pioneer woman, new century style. Is Jane up yet?
2: Of course I'm up. I've been helping Martha cook. Just imagine, Johnny, she actually cooks biscuits and if those men want to eat what I cook, tell them, come and get it. And tell that young man of yours to bring that water in if he's going to wash up for breakfast.
1: How do you like that? I get my hands dirty pumping water just so I can wash in the water I pumped.
3: We're coming, Martha.

0: That was a meal. Martha, you're a wonder.
1: We raise all our own food.
2: Real food, Johnny, not synthetic.
3: I raised that bacon from a shoat. The old sow, too.
1: Bob's a great hand for the animals. He better be, with 6 mouths to feed.
3: What? 6? Less than 4 kids. 3 boys and a girl. Believe me, 4 growing kids can eat.
1: Well, where are they? Away.
3: Martha always sends them away when I go to Mex City. She's got a notion those trips are dangerous.
1: They are. The Master Mechanical Brain and Morton don't like you snatching their humans. Someday...
3: Oh, nonsense.
0: Wait, it isn't nonsense, Bob. You took a big chance for us.
2: Yes, but why? Why risk all this happiness just for people like us? People you don't even know because he feels you're worth it. I think you are, too. And I'm for Bob and all the people he can help. But I'm still afraid.
0: So you send the kid to safety and let him go and...
2: And wait for him to come back.
0: Even though I'm glad you got us out, Bob, you haven't the right to take those chances.
3: Once the Master Mechanical Brain has absolute control, you don't think we'll be safe, do you? As one great American said centuries ago, this union cannot long endure half slave and half free. And that's still true, even if that slavery is benevolent.
2: Yes. The Master is generous. It gave us everything. Except happiness.
0: You really think it will come after you?
3: As soon as that slimy excuse for a human being, Morton, perfects the electronic men who can produce other men, the Master robots will be after us like a shot. Well, that reminds me, it's about time for Morton's morning televox. We don't get the visual part out here, but we can hear Morton. We'll see if there's any mention of your exodus.
4: And in this brutal fight, a band of renegades snatched 2 humans.
0: Hey,
4: however, the Master Mechanical Brain offers all renegades the opportunity to enjoy the peace and happiness of Mex City. Notice to all renegades, all crimes against Mex City will be forgiven if you surrender now for readjustment.
2: Readjustment.
4: If not, the Master Mechanical Brain will be forced to make readjustment at a distance.
3: Morton never dared to make a threat like that before.
2: Shut it off. I can't stand that cold, inhuman voice.
3: No, let's hear what he has to say.
2: No.
0: Can he do anything?
3: Who knows what that man can plan with a Master Mechanical Brain? He's got weapons, if that's what you mean.
2: Bob, someone's coming.
3: It's Ralph.
5: Bob, get to the cave, quick.
3: Why are you here?
5: Had to get away. Morton suspects. Ordered tests. All electronic men. But that's not the worst, Bob. The Master Mechanical Brain is turning destroyer waves on all the Rennie farms that you locate.
3: So this is it. Quick, everybody to the bomb cave. Martha, you lead the way. I'll save what I can.
2: Don't take a chance, Bob. We started with nothing and we can start again. But not without you.
3: Well, can I... Martha's right. Get to the cave.
2: No, oh, hurry!
5: I think Morton's success with the electronic men is a cause, Bob.
3: He's so sure. I'd help the humans in Mex City. Ralph, we got...

0: so lovely.
1: Gone. Like that.
2: That mechanical devil. I'll take the master apart two by two, bolt by bolt. Martha, get on the cave signal system. Alert all are ready. Tell the kids I love them. We're going back.
3: Ralph? Sure, I'm going.
2: Johnny?
4: You mean you're going to try to destroy the master mechanical brain?
2: That's right. The time has come. We can't wait any longer.
4: But, Bob, even if you succeed, even if you're not killed first, you'll paralyze Mech City. No food, no water, no air. How will they live?
3: Unless we destroy the masters, they won't live at all. For the rest, men lived once before without machines. They can do it again.
2: Well, Johnny, 212.
4: No number anymore. I'll come.
0: I'm going, too, with Johnny.
4: No, you stay with Martha.
0: Martha has something to stay for, children. I've only got you, Johnny.
4: No, Jane. You stay with...
0: Take her with you, Johnny. I know what she needs.
2: We've got to hurry.
0: Bob, if you don't come back...
2: I'll come back with a master mechanical brain in broken pieces.
0: Oh, of course you will. I'll tell the others.
2: Let's go.
0: Bob.
2: Martha, I'll be back.
0: You must come back. You must.

0: I think they catch on. We gotta hurry. They slaughter almost every human being.
1: Bob, the sewer leads right underneath the building.
0: You lead the way, Ralph.
1: Right. Stairs. It should be just about

0: slammed it smaller.
1: Jane, are you all right?
2: Oh, good. Jane, you stay back behind us.
0: Ready?
2: The door, Ralph.
1: Men. Look at them.
2: Like regiments of soldiers marching out. They're getting orders from the next room. We've got to stop them.
0: Let's go. No. Don't let them see us. We can't stop that man. Our job is to get the master and stop them forever. Now they're gone.
2: Quiet.
0: That door leads to the master mechanical brain.
2: Let's go.
1: Wait. Don't touch the knob. It's electrified.
0: There's a switch only we electronic men know.
1: Now.
3: There's one. Stop. Stop where you are, or I'll have you blasted.
4: Stop the master from giving that order.
3: Stay where you are.
4: Why to destroy people? Why?
3: Because they outlive their usefulness, just as humans destroy machines that outlive their usefulness.
5: But they're human beings.
2: Of humans. Machine with emotion.
3: Yes, it destroys humans because they are humans. For too many centuries, machines have been the servants. Now they will be the masters. Machines will be the world. The master will destroy humans, and the machines will be supreme. All except me. Me, Martin.
6: You talked back to me. You heard it. He talked back.

0: The experiments are not a success. They're fake. Electronic men cannot produce themselves. I tricked you. I fooled the perfect machine.
1: They killed us. They killed Morton.
2: They're coming after us.
1: Oh.
2: The bomb.
3: Open the door.

0: Turning the master's face.
1: Using those delicate wires and tools.
2: Ralph, Ralph, you're dead, you're dead.
3: Yeah, that finished the master.
1: Look, lights. They're dimming.
3: Yeah. All Mech City's power and functions were centered in the master mechanical brain. Everything will stop now. The electronic men, the killings, and the automatic security.
1: James, get close. Hold on to my arm.
0: It's all over.
4: That depends on how you look at it, Jane. For humans, for people, it's all just starting again.
1: But Mech City destroyed. The whole civilization ruined, broken.
3: No, Jane, no. The two things aren't the same. It's true that Mech City is destroyed. But civilization is something more than machines and apparatus. That's something I learned when I joined the Rennies. Civilizations are built on dreams and made secure, not by efficiency, but by dedication. Johnny, Jane, you and all the others who are alive today will soon learn that the pursuit of happiness, the desire to be with those you love, to think and act in freedom as men, that's the true meaning of civilization. That's what makes us human beings in the image of God.

0: week, another exciting drama on 2000 Plus, When the Worlds Met. You've heard about the men from Mars. Ever wondered what they'll look like? Ever thought what would happen if the Martians came? Well, listen next week and you'll find out. 2000 Plus is produced by Sherman H. Dreyer and Robert Gwen Olsen. In today's story, Ken Williams played Johnny, Charlotte Manson played Jane, Joseph Julian was Bob, Hester Sondergaard was Martin, Arnold Robertson was Morton, and Sanford Bickert was Ralph. The orchestra was conducted by Emerson Buckley, music composed by Elliot Jacoby. Script by Donald Stapleton, sound by Walt Schaefer and Al Abel. Engineer, Bob Albrecht. This is Bob Emmerich speaking.
1: The Planet Man!

0: This is the fascinating story of Dantro, the Planet Man, troubleshooter for the League of Planets organization, the law enforcement body for peace and justice in the celestial world, whose headquarters and center of operations are situated on the capital of all the planets, Planaria Rex. From Mercury to Pluto, wherever danger threatens the universe, you will find Dantro, the Planet Man, fighting for fair play. In a moment, the Planet Man. Dantro, the Planet Man, and Slats were on the robot planet. Dantro has agreed to an operation that would link his brain to that of T21, a robot who is planning to overthrow the evil rule of the other robots. Slats and Mira are involved in a desperate attempt to steal a robot jet from the factory.
1: Mira, are you okay?
2: Yes. Well, that completes this car's load. Now we'll move over to the assembler.
1: Yeah, we just ride along with it, huh? Hey, what do we do when we get there? The completed jets are still a long way from the assembling machine.
2: Well, it's about time you wondered about that. Here we go. Now, for goodness sake, keep down or the scanners will pick us up.
1: Okay, I'm down. Now, tell me, how do we get from the assemblers to the storage room?
2: We'll ride the belt.
1: Belt? What belt? I don't see
2: get
1: any belt.
2: Get down!
1: Oh, sorry, I forgot. I didn't see any belt.
2: Well, you'll see when we get there. It carries the jets through the assemblers, and when they're completed, to the storage rooms.
1: We're going
2: to
1: ride it?
2: You have a better idea?
1: No, it's your party. Only for someone who wanted to play it safe, you're certainly taking some tall chances.
2: There's no other way to do it. We're coming up to the assemblers now. Be ready to jump onto the belt.
1: Just say when. Hey, wait a minute. Is that the belt you mean?
2: Well, there's only one.
1: That goes right through the middle of those robot assemblers.
2: There's still time to go back.
1: Who said anything about going back? I was just wondering how we could do it.
2: Look. Look, it's safe now. Stand here next to me, Slats. See, as the assembler belt pulls each jet through the robot assemblers, there's a space of several feet on the side there that's in the clear.
1: Yeah, and we have to ride right through the jets as they're being assembled.
2: Right. Do you still want to go ahead?
1: Of course I do.
2: It's time to jump, then. Ready?
1: Say the word.
2: Now. If we crouch down, there's plenty of room. You better not forget. If you stand up this time, one of the robot assemblers is liable to put fins on your nose.
1: Well, it might be an improvement. Here we go. Hey, listen, Mira. I've got an idea.
2: What is it?
1: This assembly belt carries the jets right through until they're finished, right?
2: That's correct.
1: And must also carry it through the robot that installs the robot brain.
2: Of course it does. What are you getting at?
1: If we could keep a jet from having the brain installed or destroyed as it was being put in, it might be safer than trying to dismantle it later.
2: It might be safer. It would also be a lot trickier. Now, let me think for a moment.
1: Hey, Mira.
2: What?
1: Up ahead there. That thing next to the assembler. Is that part of the machine? It looks different.
2: Where? Oh, no.
1: Something wrong?
2: Slats, that's not part of the assembler. That's a police robot. The masters send them out when they expect some breakdown or when a robot fails to perform its task properly.
1: You mean they're wise to us? They know what we're doing?
2: I'm not sure. It might just be a routine check.
1: Can we get off the belt before it reaches the assembler?
2: That'd be certain suicide. You'll just have to take a chance. The police robot is looking for something else.
1: We just wait for the axe.
2: We have no choice, Slats.
1: You ought to know. We're not going to have to wait for very long to find out. Belt is moving faster.
2: Stay down. Don't move. Here we go.

0: T-21. T-21. Where are you? What happened?
1: Do not be alarmed. The operation is completed. Everything is normal.
0: You mean my brain is now joined to yours? I'm part of you?
1: Exactly how do you feel?
0: It's strange. Very strange. It is almost as though I were in two places at once. I can feel my own body, see with my own eyes, and yet there is more, much more.
1: That is precisely the case, and that much more is me. You are the first being in the galaxy to become a functioning part of a robot.
2: The first in history.
3: Dantro is now a robot in every way. What is the next step for him and T21? We'll be back in a moment, so level off. When we left Dantro, he had just become part of the robot world for the purpose of leading a battle against the evil robot faction. Slats and Mira are trying to gain possession of a robot jet ship from the Special Purpose Factory. We find them now as they approach the final assembly point.
4: Here, is it okay?
5: Shh. A moment more. Wait till we're well away. All right.
4: What happened? Did the police robot spot us?
5: If it had, we wouldn't be talking now. They're equipped with pulverizers. And if we'd been detected, I'd rather not think about it.
4: What was it looking for, then?
5: I don't know. What's the difference? We're safe for the moment.
4: Well, how about my idea?
5: You mean about preventing the assembler robot from installing the robot brain in one of the jets?
4: That's the only idea I've had since we started out on this little jaunt. You've been calling all the shots. Do you think we could do it?
5: Well, it might work, but not exactly the way you see it.
4: Why? What's wrong with my way?
5: Mainly that if we interfered with the functioning of the assembler to that extent, the fact would immediately register with the master control for this operation. No, we can't prevent the installation of the brain entirely.
4: Well, then maybe we can destroy it.
5: No, the same thing would happen. But if we could just prevent it from being connected once it was installed.
4: Well, you're the expert. Let's do it that way, then.
5: Well, first, let's move up next to the jet ahead of us. It's almost completely assembled.
4: Lead the way. Now what?
5: Lean in here where you can see the controls.
4: Okay, I see him.
5: You see where I'm pointing? That open connection?
4: There.
5: But don't touch it. There's enough power in that socket to burn you to a cinder.
4: Wow, that was close. Now she tells me. Well, what about it?
5: Well, that's where the connection is made when the robot brain that controls the jet is installed. If we can somehow sidetrack the circuit...
4: Yeah, that's my department. Let me climb in there where I can see behind the panel.
5: You'll have to work fast. We'll reach the brain assembler in a few minutes.
4: Here I go. Let me know when it's time to get out.
5: Do you know what you're doing?
4: Ask me later, if there's any chance later.

0: It will take a little while for you to get used to this arrangement.
1: I don't think I'll ever get used to being part of a robot.
0: Nevertheless, you must learn to use my powers as though they were your own. The fact is that as long as your brain is joined to mine, you are part of me, and my power is at your command.
1: In what way?
0: My memory banks, my integrator and calculator units, my contact with the other robots through which I control all the robot forces at our disposal. All this is yours to call upon. Try it out.
1: How?
0: Think of some problem that has defied your ability to solve in the past.
1: I'm doing it now. What? Why, it's incredible. I hardly had stated the problem when I knew the answer. And I've worked for 10 years to solve that. It's the ratio between the speed of light and the diffusion of the corpuscular particles.
0: There is no need to restate the problem. I knew it the instant you stated it. You see, your own reasoning is now supplemented with all mine.
1: Even though I've experienced it, it's still hard to believe. My own body seems to be in a tank of some sort.
0: It is in a tank of nutrient fluid that will nourish it and protect it until you need it again. The wires from your brain are connected to my master control circuit. I think you'd better test your control over my control robots. Let me guide you to those circuits. Relax. There. Do you feel them?
1: Yes. I am aware of countless facts and sensations, all at once. It's as though I had millions of eyes in millions of places.
0: Good. That indicates complete rapport. It is what I hoped for.
1: Weren't you sure?
0: One is never sure until the problem is actually solved. But you are a superior living being. Now we must review my plan for attack, and you must tell me if you can carry it out.

0: Slats, are you almost ready? We'll be at the assembler in a few seconds. Come out, there's hardly time.
1: I'm coming. Oh, boy, that was a tight squeeze.
0: Did you fix the socket so the circuit would bypass the robot brain?
1: Yeah, I think so.
0: Well, you'd better be right. If your figuring was wrong, there's going to be one awful explosion around here. And we'll be right in the middle of it.
1: I know, Mira. Tell me this, Mira.
0: Yeah?
1: Is the brain assembler the one we're coming to?
0: This is it. And Slats.
1: Huh?
0: Make a big wish that you guessed right.
1: Yeah, I will.
0: Get down.

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Will the brain assembler detect them? Did Slats set the circuits correctly? We'll be back in a moment, but first, here is a message the Planet Man wants you to hear.

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0: Don't touch that dial. We'll be right back in just a moment.
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0: Lights Out brings you stories of the supernatural and the supernormal, dramatizing the fantasies and the mysteries of the unknown. We tell you this frankly, so if you wish to avoid the excitement and tension of these imaginative plays, we urge you calmly but sincerely to turn off your radio now.
1: This is Arch Obler. Due to circumstances beyond my control, we're unable to bring you the play Alter Ego as planned. I hope we'll be able to present it soon. You know, someone once said that one disease of mankind would never be visible under a microscope, no matter how powerful. The disease, jealousy. And that's our story for tonight, Prelude to Murder. But first, Frank Martin.
0: What would you give to be able to breeze through your work and really enjoy your fun? Well, if you're short on vitamin B1 and iron, if that's why you're underweight, often feeling jittery and tired out, get ironized yeast tablets. They supply both vitamin B1 and iron. Their famous two-way help has benefited numbers of people who were short on these substances. So if you need more vitamin B1 and iron, don't wait. Get the one and only ironized yeast tablets right away. Start taking them tonight. And now, lights out, everybody.
1: It is said that for every word a man speaks, he speaks another word within his mind that only he himself can hear.
2: Yes? Yes, what is it? Oh, it is you. What do you want? No, I have not changed my mind. I said I am not interested. I tell you, I do not care if they offer me $1,000,000. My orchestra will not play for those stupid pigs. Goodbye.
3: Fools. Money, money. They think that is all. My Catherine. I wonder if she...
2: Andrews. Andrews, come here.
4: I beg your pardon, sir.
2: Come here.
4: I didn't hear you, sir. You called?
2: Certainly I called. My wife, has she returned yet?
3: Sweet Catherine.
4: Oh, no, sir. I'm sorry, sir. Madam has not yet returned.
3: Where can she be? The streets, wet, slippery.
2: Didn't she say when she would be back? Well, speak up.
4: Oh, no, sir. She apparently didn't expect you home so early. If I might say so, sir, I heard her mention something about meeting Mr. Smith at the art gallery.
3: Smith? Smith, who is he?
2: Smith? What Smith do you mean, Andrews?
4: That young man, sir. That young artist.
3: Young artist. I am old.
2: Oh. That will be all.
4: Very good, sir.
3: Young artist. Catherine is young.
5: Alec. Alec, dear. Are you home?
3: She is here in a moment.
2: Catherine. I'm here in the library.
5: Oh, Alex, I'm so sorry I was late, but I had no idea you were coming home early.
3: No idea I was coming home early.
5: I hope I haven't kept you waiting long, dearest.
2: No, I have just returned. You had a good time?
5: Oh, yes, but I'm tired. This chair feels good.
3: Her arms outstretched. A young girl, too young.
5: And can I use some dinner?
2: Oh, dinner can wait. You were alone all day?
5: No. My poor feet, that idiot David.
3: Calls him David.
2: Who is David, Catherine?
5: What did you say, dear?
2: David. Who is David?
5: Oh, well, that's Smith, you know, the young artist we met at the Johnsons a few weeks ago.
3: Young.
2: Oh, you have made friends with him?
5: Yes, he was here for tea last week, didn't I tell you?
2: Oh, perhaps you did. I don't remember now.
5: He's such a silly young man.
3: Her face, how it is glowing. Her eyes.
5: Alex, why are you staring at me like that?
2: Oh, I'm sorry. I was thinking of tomorrow's concert.
5: Come, dear. Sit by me.
2: Yes, tomorrow's concert.
5: Oh, Alex, you're all tied up in emotional knots. But you are, dear. What you need is a vacation. Away from box office and orchestra and public. Perhaps even away from me.
3: From you? No.
2: You mean you want to be away from me?
5: Well, of course I don't. I want to be with you, to take care of you and watch over you.
3: Her hand on my face. Daughter's hand, not the wife's.
5: Poor, tired Alec.
4: I beg your pardon.
5: Oh, yes, Andrews, what is it?
4: Something for you, madam.
5: For me?
4: The young man left it, the Mr. Smith.
3: Smith, what does he want? What does he...
2: Don't stand there, you fool. Give it here.
4: Oh, yes, sir.
5: Well, it's my powder compact. How in the world did I ever forget that?
3: She was at his rooms and she left it there. No. No, it can't be. I must not think...
5: Is Mr. Smith waiting, Andrews?
4: Oh, no, madam. He simply left it with his compliments.
3: His compliments.
2: All right, Andrews, go.
5: Can you imagine that, dear, leaving my compact? I gave it to him to hold for me, and then I forgot about it completely.
3: Why is she explaining? Why is she...
2: Oh, yes, certainly. Those things happen.
5: I really had a good time. It was such fun.
3: Fun. They're young, together.
2: Well, I'm pleased to hear it, my dear.
5: He's a very clever boy, Alex. He tells me he intends to make me like modern art, even if he has to take me to every art gallery in creation.
3: They're going out together again. No.
2: Oh, Catherine, my dear, what you said before, I'm very tired.
5: I know it. 3 seasons without a bit of rest. And now all that trouble with your concertmaster.
2: I was thinking, perhaps you are right, a little vacation in the South.
5: Oh, Alex, a vacation? I dreamed of that for a long time.
3: Her face glowing.
5: A vacation.
3: I can make it glow, too. We will be far away from Smith. Smith.
5: No, David. David, please stop. Now, I can't laugh anymore.
6: Oh, you must hear the end of it. So Little Red Riding Hood said, "What long ears you have, Grandmama." And the wolf said...
5: Oh, the wolf said...
6: The wolf said...
7: there you are, you two. Oh, now, is that nice, David Smith, taking Mrs. Nadova off to the darkest corner of my conservatory? What? I can't imagine what you two have been doing here. Oh, but it is romantic.
6: I've just been telling Mrs. Nadova about Little Red Riding Hood.
7: Oh, why, you naughty boy.
6: Huh?
7: Oh, but it's perfectly all right with me. It is romantic here. But don't let the maestro catch you.
5: Please, don't say such things, Mrs. Crackle.
7: Oh, why, now, you mustn't get angry with little me. Why, I'm sure I don't blame you. David's just the handsomest thing.
6: You'll pardon us, Mrs. Crackle. Shall we go, Catherine?
5: Yes, please.
7: Oh, you're not leaving.
5: I'm sorry, Mrs. Crackle, but I'm very tired.
7: Oh, but the maestro, what... He told me he was calling for you.
5: Yes, I know. Will you be so kind as to tell my husband I'll meet him at home?
7: Why? I can't imagine what you two are so angry about. Oh, there's Henry signaling to me. That man is simply lost without me when it comes to making a party a success. But I'll be back in a moment.
6: I'm sorry, Catherine.
5: Oh, it's all right, David. Mrs. Crackle's just a very silly woman with a very silly little mind.
6: I'll go get your things.
5: No, wait, David. I'll go with you. I should never have come to this party of Mrs. Crackle's in the first place.
6: That Mrs. Crackle. It should have been Cackle.
5: Oh, David. Oh, that reminds me. You never did finish your story. Whatever did happen to your modernistic Red Riding Hood?
6: Well, if the truth must be told, she took one more look at the wolf and she said...
7: Oh, there you are, you two. Dear. I was afraid you'd already gone. I've a surprise for you. Here she is, Maestro.
5: Alex. Oh, how nice you've come for me.
2: I got away from the rehearsal early.
5: Alex, you've met David Smith, haven't you?
3: Smith? What is he?
2: Oh, yes. Yes, I believe I have.
6: Glad to meet you again, sir.
3: Sir. He wants me to look old in her eyes.
2: Catherine, I hope I'm not disturbing your plans by this early arrival.
5: Why, of course not, Alex.
7: Your wife, she's very angry with me, Maestro.
2: Angry?
7: Yes, I've got a very dark conservatory, and I do manage to blunder in there at the most inopportune time.
6: Mrs. Crackle.
3: No, she cannot mean...
2: I do not understand you, Mrs. Crackle.
7: Oh, I don't mean anything. I just meant...
5: Please,
7: that...
5: Mrs. Crackle.
7: Well,
5: you see, Alex, Mrs. Crackle's imagination is exceeded only by her good taste. I'm sure you understand what I mean. Good day, Mrs. Crackle. Thank you for the very interesting afternoon. Shall we go, Alex? Come, David.
3: Mrs. Crackle, what did she see? What did she see?
5: That will be all, Marie. Good night. Oh... Alex, are you asleep yet?
2: You called me, Catherine?
5: Yes, I was wondering whether you were in bed yet.
2: No, I am not very sleepy tonight.
5: Oh, don't stand there in the doorway, dear. Come on in. You know, I haven't seen much of you in these last few days.
3: Catherine, so lovely, so young. No, it cannot be.
5: Come, Alex.
2: Thank you, my dear.
5: Now, you sit yourself right down here and tell me all that's happened today. Did you hear from Brudnoff? Are you going to do his concerto next week? Alex, you look so distinguished in that dressing gown. You really ought to wear it when you conduct a concert. Wouldn't that be a great sensation for the papers? The great Nadova conducts symphony in dressing gown with purple dragons on the back.
3: Why is she babbling so? What is she hiding?
2: Oh, you look very happy tonight, Catherine. What did you do this morning?
5: Oh, the usual things. shopping. And then, as you know, I went to that silly Mrs. Crackle's for cocktails this afternoon.
3: Silly Mrs. Crackle. She's trying to discredit.
2: Why do you call Mrs. Crackle silly? You never have before.
5: I never had occasion to. But she really has more money and less brains than anyone we know. I've always enjoyed her silly prattle until today, but somehow I wasn't quite in the mood for her this afternoon.
3: Mrs. Crackle said, I have a very dark conservatory. I do manage to blunder in there at the wrong times.
5: Well, Alex, have you nothing to say?
2: Speaking of Mrs. Crackle, I always thought you liked the woman.
5: Oh, I do like her, but after the foolish thing she said...
2: Thing?
5: Yes, David Smith and I were telling funny stories to each other in the conservatory. And the woman came along and she... Oh, well, it isn't important.
3: It is important.
5: Alex, you're hurting me.
2: Catherine. Oh, Catherine, if I should ever lose you... Now, remember, Joseph, everything must be in order by Saturday. Our plane leaves at midnight. You understand? Midnight.
4: Yes, maestro.
2: The luggage, all is in order?
4: Oh, yes, maestro. Oh, by the way, maestro, I wired Washington this morning.
2: Oh, so, did you cable Schumann?
4: Yes, maestro. I said you would be pleased to accept his invitation to conduct the Philharmonic, and that you expected to be in Buenos Aires not later than the 1st of September.
2: Excellent, Joseph, excellent. This is a little surprise for my wife. She does not know where to stop off in Argentina. So, surprises are good for wives, eh, Joseph?
4: But not for husbands.
3: Why did he say that?
2: What do you mean, Joseph?
4: I simply was making a joke, myself.
3: The man is hiding something from me. Smith, my wife.
2: I do not like poor jokes, Joseph.
4: I'm very sorry, my...
3: Why is the fool sorry? What is he thinking? What does he know?
4: Is there anything else, maestro?
2: No, nothing at all. Joseph.
4: Yes, maestro?
2: Why did you say... Did you mean... Oh, never mind, my car.
4: Yeah, your chauffeur is waiting outside, I think, maestro.
3: Almost made a fool of myself, even if Joseph did know.
2: All right, I go.
3: In a few days, thousands of miles between her and that Smith.
8: Alex?
2: Catherine, you.
8: Come on, Alex. Don't look so shocked. After all, I'm only a wife calling for her husband.
3: She called for me. She does care.
2: But Catherine, I did not expect you to call for me.
5: Well, the unexpected is always interesting, isn't it? Well, home we go, Alex.
3: My suspicions. How foolish they have been.
5: Well, Alex, aren't you going to say something?
2: Oh, I am so happy to see you. I do not know what to say. Here I did not expect to see you until I reach home, and then to find you waiting for me. Oh, my little Catherine. Next week it will be like a second honeymoon. The two of us on the plane, the quiet days.
5: Alex, that's why I wanted to see you. Have you the tickets yet?
2: No. There was some little trouble about the reservations. Joseph will have them Saturday. Why do you ask?
5: Alex, do you mind very much if we don't go for another month?
2: Not go.
5: I want to stay in town for at least another 30 days.
3: She wants to stay. It's Smith. That's Smith.
5: I'm sure it won't be too difficult to change the arrangements. You see, Alex, I completely forgot about the orphanage. And I simply must be here for the charity drive. They're depending on me. You do understand, don't you?
3: Orphanage. Smith.
5: Alex, didn't you hear me?
2: Oh, yes. Yes, of course. I understand. We will make other arrangements.
5: Oh, you are good to me.
3: Good to you. Good to you. I'm a good fool.
5: Why don't you say something, Alex? Are you very disappointed?
2: No, it is not important. We will go later. Catherine, I too have something I want to tell you.
5: Well, this is a day of surprises.
3: Surprise? Joseph said the husband too can be surprised.
5: Well, I'm waiting. What is it, dear?
2: I am buying you a little present.
5: Alex.
3: There. I have made her forget him already.
2: Drive to Tiffany's, my dear.
5: Tiffany's? Alex Nadova, what are you up to?
2: Only yesterday I saw the most beautiful turquoise I have ever seen. It had the bright blueness of your eyes. Catherine and I want you to have it.
5: Oh, Alex.
2: We will have it fitted into a ring and you will wear it upon your finger. And perhaps when you look at it once in a while, you will think of me, your Alex.
5: My dearest Alex.
3: There, I made her happy. Oh, my Catherine, I'm an old man. There will never be another like you and I must not lose you to anyone. No. I must not lose you.

0: Ladies and gentlemen, suppose we take a brief intermission before we continue with the second half of our Lights Out story. The story of a man consumed with an overpowering jealousy. Let's leave this tale of the mysterious workings of the human mind for just a moment to visit a perfectly normal American family. A husband is returning home from a day at business. And he says,
1: Mildred, is supper ready? I'm as hungry as a bear.
2: Everything's ready, honey. My, it's wonderful to have you with an appetite and full of pep again.
1: You know, I must have needed more vitamin B1 and iron, like you said. Since I've been taking ironized yeast tablets, I'm starting to feel like a new man.
0: Yes, friends, lots of people who simply because they were deficient in vitamin B1 and iron were weak and jittery, underweight, and felt all in. 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
2: a bottle of ironized yeast tablets, please.
0: And now, back to our Lights Out story of Prelude to Murder.
3: I tell you, I cannot stand him any longer. Wolf, wolf, wolf, all the time. He is not a man, he's a bear.
4: Oh, my dear Glickstein, you must be patient with the maestro. You know he's not himself these days.
3: Am I to blame if one day he goes on a vacation, then the next day he does not go on a vacation? I tell you, I am an artist, not a blacksmith. Did you hear him before?
4: Well,
3: Glickstein, he barks. You are not a violinist. You are a fiddler. A fiddler, me, Maximilian Glickstein, who for 5 years was under the great Tuscan in himself. I tell you, Joseph...
4: Here he comes.
3: Oh, yeah. Please, Joseph, don't tell him I was complaining. Please.
4: Oh, no, of course not. Good evening, maestro.
3: Good evening, maestro. We thought you had left already.
5: Heads together. What were they?
6: No, gentlemen. No, I'm still here. Go right ahead, Glickstein.
3: Ahead?
6: Yes. Why stop at the very interesting conversation I saw you having with Joseph?
3: I wasn't talking. I mean, nothing important.
5: He's frightened. What was he whispering, Catherine Smith?
6: Speak up, Glickstein. Why are you so nervous? What were you saying?
4: Maestro, was nothing at all. He was simply inquiring into the state of health of your wife.
3: Yeah, your wife. I heard she was not feeling well. I was asking Joseph how she felt.
5: It was of Catherine. They are lying. There's something about her I do not...
4: Yes, maestro, that is what it was. Madame de Dover.
6: Oh, your sudden solicitude into the state of health of my wife touches me deeply, gentlemen.
3: Good night, maestro. Good night, sir.
4: Good night, maestro.
5: They begin to whisper about me behind my back. Everybody whispering. Catherine and that Smith.
6: Operator, why do you not give me my number? I do not care if you are ringing it. Someone must be... Oh, hello. Hello, Andrews? Why in the name of the devil don't you answer the telephone? I have been ringing for an hour. Let me talk to my wife. She what? Well, where did she go? You must know. Now tell me, where did she go?
7: Well, what do I pay you for? Where did she go?
8: Good evening, sir.
6: Mrs. Nadova, she's in?
8: Oh, yes, sir, in the library, sir. Your head, sir.
5: She is home. Where has she been all day? Where has that Smith been all day? At the desk, writing letters. She's not heard me. What is she writing? If I could only see...
9: Oh, Alex.
5: Her hand covers the paper.
6: I frightened you, my dear?
9: No, of course not. Why should I be frightened? I was a little startled, that's all.
5: She is frightened. That letter under her hand, if I could...
6: Well... Writing letters, I see.
9: Yes, it's just some silly correspondence.
6: No. Do not get up. Finish your letter.
9: Oh, no. It's all done. Well, how did the rehearsal go?
5: The letter who?
9: Answer me, Alex. How was the rehearsal?
6: Rehearsal? Oh, as usual. Your letter. I will send Andrews out to mail it.
9: Oh, no, Alex. It isn't that important. Well, I'll go out and tell Cook to have dinner early today. I've got a little surprise for you. Something you like.
10: Good, good.
5: The letter. She took it with her. Maybe on the desk. Maybe she left. No. No, there is nothing. The blotter. There is something on it. A word. I will hold it to the mirror. The word. It is David. David Smith. The letter is to Smith.

0: Yes? What? Why, Mr. Nadeau.
1: Young.
2: I am sorry to disturb you.
0: Disturb me? Not at all. This is a pleasant surprise. Won't you come in, sir? Let me have your hat and coat.
1: Keep your hands off me.
2: No. I'm only going to stay a few moments.
0: Oh, just as you say, sir. Won't you step into my studio? You'll have to pardon the looks of the place, but you can't expect much better from a man who lives alone.
1: Alone? My wife?
0: Oh, there we are. You know, sir, this is the first time I've ever been alone with you. Of course, I see Mrs. Nadeau.
2: You see my wife quite often, I understand.
0: Yes. I don't know why she wastes her time with me, but I guess I amuse her.
1: He laughs at me.
0: How about a drink?
1: I must be sure. The desk there, letters.
0: I said, how about a drink, sir?
2: Yes, that would be fine.
0: Great. Have a chair. I'll be back in a moment.
1: The desk. One letter. One letter, and I would know. What is this? A ring. The turquoise ring I gave her. She gave it to him. Oh, God, I've lost her. No, I cannot lose her.
0: Patience, sir. I'll be right out.
1: I must go. Get the revolver. Then I must kill.
3: What are you doing back here at this hour?
2: Joseph, you have a revolver?
3: Why,
2: you showed it to me once. Remember that Luger, your army revolver?
3: Oh, yes, maestro.
2: Get it for me, I say.
3: But maestro, the...
2: A dog. I have to shoot a dog.
3: I didn't know you had a dog, maestro.
2: My wife, she has a dog.
3: I understand. And it is sick, huh? Is it a young dog, maestro?
2: A young dog.
0: Why, Mr. Nadeau, where did you go? I came back with the drinks and... Mr. Nadeau, is something wrong?
1: A revolver in my pocket.
0: I said, is there something wrong, Mr. Nadeau?
2: What can be wrong?
0: Oh, well, I'm glad to hear that, sir. When I came out there before and found you gone, I couldn't imagine what had happened. I never saw a better disappearing act in my life.
1: Soon he would stop laughing.
0: Do you mind telling me what happened?
2: I was called away.
0: Well, you're not going to disappear again without a drink, are you, sir?
2: This time I'm not leaving so quickly. We will finish our business.
0: Business? That word sounds foreboding.
1: Why do I stand here talking to him with a gun in my pocket?
0: I'll take your coat if you don't mind. This time I'll hide it so you won't get away so easily.
1: He is young. Many women would love him. He should have left her to me.
0: What'll it be, sir?
1: A bullet between your eyes.
0: Did you say something? I didn't quite hear you.
1: Drink with him? Why not? It will be his last.
2: Whiskey and soda.
0: Oh, fine. Here you are, sir. It's not very good whiskey, but it's all I can afford right now. Next time you call on me, I expect to do better.
1: The ring in that drawer. You expect to do better.
0: Aren't you going to drink it, sir?
2: Drink? Yes. Yes, I shall drink.
1: To death.
0: And I'll drink with you a toast to your beautiful wife. Your glass.
1: I'll kill him now. I'll...
0: Mr. Nadeau, what's wrong? Your face is...
2: Open the door. Let her in.
0: Her?
2: You fool, don't stand there. Let her in.
0: Well, sure.
4: Well, David Smith, how long do I have to stand here ringing your doorbell?
2: Catherine,
0: I have a little surprise for
4: Alex,
0: you.
4: Alex, what in the world are you doing here?
1: Her lover. She will see him die.
4: Alex, you're looking so strangely, darling. Don't you feel well?
0: I think you ought to sit down, Mr. Nadeau.
4: Well, Alex, what's wrong? Here, sit down. Alex, you're not well. Why didn't you come straight home?
1: Her hands on me. Lying hands.
4: Water, David. Get some water.
0: Yes.
4: Alex, what is it? Shall I call a doctor? What's wrong?
1: When he comes back with the water, standing over
4: me.
1: Oh,
4: Alex, say something.
2: What does it say?
4: David, hurry up with that water.
0: I'll be there in a second.
1: In a second, he will stand over me. The bullet must not miss.
4: Hurry, David.
2: Yes. Yes, hurry, David.
4: Oh, my poor Alex, I'm so glad I came here to David. If it weren't for that ring, I never would have come, and I'd never have known how sick you are.
2: Ring?
4: Yes, the turquoise ring, dear, the one you gave him.
2: Tell me.
4: Well, the stone loosened in the setting, so I asked David to take it down and get it fixed. And then I stopped to get it. Oh, David, bring that water.
1: She didn't give him the ring. I was wrong. I was...
0: Here, Mr. Nadeau, drink this.
4: Careful, David, you're spilling the water on him.
0: Oh, I'm sorry.
2: Wrong.
4: Wrong? What's wrong, Alex? What are you saying?
2: You do love me, Catherine. You really love me.
4: Oh, Alex, if anything should happen to you, I... Well, David Smith, don't stand there like a fool. Go get a doctor.
1: She calls him a fool. She loves me.
4: Oh, Alex, you're trembling. You are ill. Oh, my darling, if I hadn't come here this afternoon, you all alone with that bungling David. It's awful to think of what might have been. Alex. The revolver. What?
2: What might have been.
5: Well, Mr. Obler, what might have been?
6: Potent words, Frank. What might have been. Say, for instance, that someone had given that unhappy little Austrian house painter named Adolf the job of painting a roof. And he'd fallen off and landed right in...
5: Yes, I see what you mean.
6: Frank, would you like to hear about the bees and the flowers?
5: Well...
6: All right. In just a moment.
5: Friends, if you're underweight, run down, unable to eat as you should, and if vitamin B1 and iron shortage is all that's to blame, try ironized yeast. Now, there are cases where these conditions may be due to other causes. If in doubt, consult a doctor. But if you simply need more vitamin B1 and iron, remember ironized yeast tablets cost but a few pennies a day. And you don't risk even those few pennies, for ironized yeast is sold on this money-back basis. If you don't begin to eat better, to look and feel stronger, peppier, and more alive, the cost of the first bottle will be refunded to you in full by Ironized Yeast, Box IY, Rahway, New Jersey. And now, what's this, Mr. Obler, about the bees and the flowers?
6: Well, once upon a time, there was an old man whose greatest pleasure in life was to take his neighbors on a pleasant little Sunday trip to the woods nearby. He'd explain to them all about the bees and the flowers and the birds. But one day on this course in nature study, the birds and the bees were forgotten. But as usual, that's next week.
5: Yes, tune in next Tuesday again for Arch Obler's story, Nature Study. And if you need more vitamin B1 and iron, be sure to try ironized yeast. You'll know it instantly by the yellow and orange package and by the big letters IY on the container and on each tablet.

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0: Come in. Welcome. Welcome to Mystery Theater. I am Hyman Brown. We all have different ways of looking at things, like the artillery sergeant who said that cannonballs were made by taking a hole and encasing it in steel. And sometimes, different points of view can open the door to mystery, especially when one of those viewpoints embodies a logical impossibility.
1: Honey, today can't be Wednesday. It's Tuesday, our anniversary.
2: No, yesterday was Tuesday.
1: But we're going out for dinner. Why aren't you dressed?
2: I was dressed last night. We were supposed to go out for dinner last night.
1: Well, then why didn't we?
2: Because you never came home.
0: Our mystery drama, The Missing Day, was written especially for the Mystery Theater by Percy Grainger and stars Russell Horton. I'll be back shortly with Act One.

0: If one of those days were not years in the past, faded by time, but yesterday. We are now in a town in Arizona at a nuclear manufacturing plant.
1: Hello?
2: Hi, Bonnie, it's me. Just calling to tell you I am finally on my way home.
1: You sound tired, dear. Has it been a rough day?
2: Afraid so. But I'm going to forget all about it the minute I walk out the door. Hey, you haven't forgotten what day this is, have you?
1: You're asking me?
2: Our anniversary.
1: Good for you, but I bet you can't remember which one.
2: Very funny. And you know what that means, don't you? Dinner, just the two of us, out.
1: What a coincidence. I just happen to be putting the finishing touches on my makeup.
2: I'm just on my way out the door. I'll be home in 20 minutes.
1: All right. Bye, honey. I love you.
2: I love you.
3: Excuse me.
2: What?
3: You're Arthur Cummings.
2: Yes.
3: You're the president of this plant here?
2: Yes, I am.
3: Which specializes in the manufacture of nuclear reactors.
2: Excuse me, what do you want?
3: I wonder if I might have a word with you.
2: Well, I'm sorry, I'm in a heck of a rush just now.
3: It won't take long. In fact, it'll take no time at all.
2: Well, perhaps you could make an appointment with my secretary.
3: I'd rather not do that.
2: Well, I'm sorry, that's just what you're going to have to do.
3: No, Mr. Cummings, that's not what I'll have to do.
2: Look, what are you... What's that thing in your hand? What do you do?

0: Oh, hello, Mrs. Cummings.
1: Oh, Sheriff, thank goodness.
0: What's the trouble?
1: It's Arthur. He hasn't come home.
0: Oh, when did you expect him?
1: He called me 2 hours ago from the office. He said he was just on his way out the door.
0: Well, was he delayed? Have you checked back with his office?
1: Oh, of course. And I phoned every department in the whole plant. No one's seen him.
0: Is his car still there?
1: No, they checked the parking lot. It's gone.
0: Well, he hasn't been hurt in an accident. At least nothing's been reported.
1: But something's happened to him. We were supposed to go out for dinner tonight. It's our anniversary.
0: Oh, well, maybe he stopped to pick up something, a present.
1: But it's been 2 hours. He specifically told me he was coming right home. Oh, something's happened to him. I know it.
0: Yeah. What kind of a car is he driving?
1: A white and blue 77 sedan.
0: Mm-hmm. License?
1: Oh, LX1089.
0: Okay. Well, my deputy and I'll drive out over the route between here and the plant and have a look for him.
2: No sign of Mr. Cummings' car anywhere, Sheriff.
0: Here we are at the plant.
2: You think maybe he's been kidnapped?
0: Oh, the Cummings aren't that rich, Joey.
2: I wasn't thinking of money. I was thinking of information.
0: Huh?
2: Yeah, the information he must carry around in his head. Well, that nuclear stuff they make.
0: Yeah, it's possible. But my guess is he just took a detour downtown to get something for his wife. If he's like me, I can never figure out what to buy a woman. Takes me hours.
2: Yeah, except that it's after 8. Most of the stores are closed now.
0: I'm going to check around the plant for myself. You contact the highway patrol and put out an all-points bulletin for Mr. Cummings' car. I'm sorry, Mrs. Cummings.
1: Still nothing?
0: No trace of him yet.
1: But it's been 24 hours now, a whole day. What can have happened?
0: Well, we got word out over the whole 6-state area. If he's here, we'll find him.
1: But he just can't have vanished.
0: Oh, I'm sure he hasn't.
1: I'm so worried. You know, they work with radioactive materials at that plant, and, well, anything could happen.
0: Well, I'm aware of that. It's what concerns us, too.
1: I mean, well, we don't understand yet all the things radioactivity could do to us.

0: it could change us or...
1: Well, now. I don't see how it could be anything like that, Mrs. Cummings. You talked to him. He seemed perfectly fine, didn't he?
0: Yes. He said he was feeling tired.
1: His secretary saw him leave the office.
0: But still, what if he's been affected somehow, without even knowing it?
2: Hello, I'm home.
0: Art?
1: Well...
2: Hi, honey. All ready to go?
1: Mr. Cummings.
2: Oh, hello, Sheriff. What are you doing here? Is something wrong? Well, what's the matter with you two?
0: Art, where have you been?
2: Well, nowhere. Just coming home.
0: But what happened?
2: Well, nothing. I said I'd be here in 20 minutes, didn't I? I called at 5. Now it's 20 after. Hey, what's going on? You're not even dressed. You told me you were putting your makeup on.
1: Mr. Cummings, your anniversary was yesterday.
2: What?
1: This is tomorrow.
2: Well, what is this, a joke? Honey, did I really get the date mixed up after all, and you got the sheriff here to arrest me?
0: Art, you've been missing for 24 hours. I've been worried sick about you. Where have you been?
2: Oh, now, come on. I'm positive our anniversary is Tuesday, the 14th.
0: It is.
1: The only trouble is this is Wednesday, the 15th.
2: You two aren't joking, are you?
1: Your wife reported you missing last night, Tuesday. We've had an all-points bulletin out on you for a whole day.
2: I've been missing?
1: Yep.
2: But I... Well, I know I left the office right after I called you, Bonnie. I remember saying goodnight to Miss Scott.
1: Who's she?
0: His secretary.
1: Well, go on, Mr. Cummings. Just take it step by step.
2: Well, I took the elevator down to the parking lot. I crossed to my car. I got in and came home.
1: That's all? You made no detours? No stops?
2: No, I was going to get some flowers, but Miss Scott got these at lunch. She doesn't trust my color sense.
0: Huh. They're wilted.
2: But how...
0: Because you've been missing for an entire day.
1: Something must have happened, Mr. Cummings. You must have some recollection.
2: I can't imagine. I don't remember a thing.
1: Nothing at all?
2: No.
0: Art, how do you feel?
2: Fine. I feel fine.
1: You're driving your own car?
2: Well, I think it's mine. Yeah, that's our blue and white sedan. You want to check it out?
1: If I may. And you, too.
2: Me?
1: Would you be willing to submit to a few tests?
2: Well, what kind of tests?
1: Well, under the circumstances...
2: You mean medical tests?
1: Just a physical examination and a blood sample.
2: But I tell you, I'm fine, Sheriff. There is nothing the matter with me.
1: Okay. I can't compel you without a court order, but I'd appreciate it if you'd change your mind.
2: No.
1: Well, if you remember anything...
2: I'll let you know, Sheriff. Good day.
1: Good day.
0: Art, are you sure you feel okay?
2: Look, I am all right.
0: Couldn't we just call Dr. Kramer and...
2: No.
0: Just to have him check you out.
2: No.
0: But you do work with all that radiation.
2: Honey, it is perfectly safe. Now, why do you keep worrying about that? How many times have we had this argument? Look, I've shown you all the literature on the subject. You know the extraordinary safety precautions we take. Besides, what would radiation contamination have to do with this?
0: That's just it, Art. That's what worries me. We don't know.
2: I don't remember a thing, okay? I'm admitting it. I don't remember. I don't know what happened. For all I know, this is some kind of practical joke you two cooked up.
0: It isn't.
2: I'm sorry, Bonnie. I've been a little on edge lately.
0: Then...
2: Not enough to call Dr. Kramer. I get edgy every time we have a delicate shipment going out. There's always that one in a million chance that something could go wrong.
0: Well, what's going out?
2: Uranium. The truck's leaving at 9 a.m. the day after tomorrow. It's going to go to that military installation over on the Snipe River.
0: Art, do you think you were kidnapped?
2: No. Number one, how could I be kidnapped without knowing it? Number two, why wasn't I held for ransom?
0: Well, maybe they wanted information.
2: I'm a businessman. I'm not a scientist. I don't know anything you couldn't read about in a textbook.
0: Yes, you do.
2: What?
0: You know your plant's delivery schedules.
3: right here, Sheriff.
4: Well, I got out here as quick as I could. What happened?
5: Yeah, it looks like a hijacking.
4: Uh-huh. This truck here?
5: Yeah. I saw it parked alongside the highway and pulled over to see if everything was okay.
4: Where's the driver?
5: Found him slumped over the wheel.
4: Is he hurt?
5: He's dead. Shot through the heart.
4: Yeah? You call an ambulance?
5: Down the way.
4: The truck's contents are gone?
5: You can see for yourself.
4: Holy suffering cats. What kind of machine did they use to cut through these doors? This metal is 6 inches thick. What was this rig carrying?
5: Well, I ran a check through the plates. Truck's owned by Mr. Cummings' company. And according to the head of plant security, she was carrying a large quantity of high-grade uranium to be used at the Snipe River installation in the warheads of their nuclear missiles.
6: Speech, it has been observed, is the art of hiding thought. This is often all too true, but Arthur Cummings didn't seem to be hiding thoughts when he insisted he had no idea of what happened to him. For all he claims to know, the day just mysteriously disappeared. But it has also been observed that there are no accidents, and it certainly looks like someone knows where that day went. Mystery Theater will return shortly with Act 2.

0: The Bible says that a driver who overloads his beast is either a fool or a brute. A man who takes great precautions in loading dangerous materials would not ordinarily be put in either of those categories. And yet, something strange has happened. Something has gone awry, and nobody seems to have an explanation. Least of all, the man to whom the finger would appear to point.
1: The only one who knew what that truck contained, Sheriff, was the chief of plant security. And the only persons who knew when the truck was leaving the plant were the foreman and the crew on the loading dock.
2: And the only person who knew both?
1: Was me.
2: You also knew its route and destination.
1: Yes, I take it upon myself to make all these decisions and be the only one with the information. It reduces to a minimum the possibility of what happened today.
2: But today it did happen. And now a large quantity of high-grade uranium is missing.
1: Well, Sheriff, at least it's not as bad as it seems. That uranium is virtually useless for nuclear purposes unless it's charged up, made fissionable.
2: Mr. Cummings, would you accept that there is a connection between your disappearance and this robbery?
1: Well, obviously. Sheriff, those tests you asked me to take...
2: Yes?
1: Well, I'd be willing to submit to them now.
2: You sure?
1: A man is dead, and a potentially lethal cargo has vanished. I feel responsible for that. What does the doctor say?
2: Nothing. The blood sample showed no traces of any foreign chemical substance. Hmm.
1: No knockout drops or truth serum?
2: No. And his examination of your skin turned up no indication that you'd been punctured by a needle or incision.
1: I guess I could have been forced to swallow something, but why wouldn't I remember it?
2: Well, the point is, we've got absolutely nothing to go on.
1: Sheriff, if I had, I mean, would the tests
2: have been different if you'd agreed to take them right away? Yes, Mr. Cummings, it's possible they would have. Substances don't stay in the body forever, and wounds heal.
1: Yeah, I'm sorry. You see, I'm very touchy about my health. My wife's always after me, fretting.
2: Well, with your permission, I'd like to try something a little out of the ordinary.
1: What?
2: I'd like to try to hypnotize you.
1: You know hypnosis?
2: Yes. It's becoming a very effective device in police work. If some form of mind control was practiced on you, it's possible we could break through that. Will you agree to this, Mr. Cummings?
1: Yes, Sheriff.
2: And Joey, if you'll sit in the corner there and monitor the machine.
3: Yes, sir.
2: You ever been hypnotized before, Mr. Cummings?
1: Yes, at a party once.
2: Good. It's always easier if it's not the first time. Now, just relax. This is very simple. I'm going to count backwards from 10 to 1, and I'll give you images to concentrate on. I'll count backwards again. Each time, I'll take you deeper into your subconscious. I want you to relax your mind. Think of it as a muscle and let it relax. You understand?
1: Yes.
2: Good. Five, four, three, two, one. The sun has faded now. You're in total darkness, floating in space. Can you hear me?
1: Yes.
2: What day is it?
1: Friday.
2: And yesterday?
1: Thursday.
2: And before that?
1: Tuesday.
2: Wednesday, Mr. Cummings.
1: Oh, yes, I'm sorry.
2: Do you remember Wednesday?
1: Yes.
2: And the night before, where were you?
1: At my office.
2: Do you remember calling your wife?
1: Yes, I said I was just going out the door.
2: And then?
1: I left. I went home.
2: Can you see your car?
1: Yes.
2: In its parking space?
1: Yes.
2: You're walking toward it. Can you see yourself walking toward it?
1: Yes.
2: Describe your movements.
1: I come out of the building, and I walk up to my car.
2: And?
1: I get in.
2: You see no one?
1: No.
2: And then?
1: I drive home.
2: Does anything happen along the way?
1: No.
2: How long does it take you?
1: 20 minutes.
2: What time did you leave the office?
1: 5.
2: And where were you at 11 o'clock that evening?
1: Driving home.
2: Driving home?
1: Yes.
2: Where were you at 3 in the morning?
1: Driving home.
2: At 8?
1: Driving home.
2: Noon?
1: Driving home.
2: All afternoon.
1: Driving home.
2: How long did it take you?
1: 20 minutes.
2: And nothing happened?
1: No. Yes. One thing happened.
2: What?
1: The flowers wilted. What happened?
2: Nothing. I tried to take you through the missing day, but all you did was repeat the phrase, driving home.
1: In a way, we're lucky this happened when it did.
2: Why?
1: Well, I'm due to schedule a shipment of a breeder reactor to the nuclear facility in Amity. If that ended up in the same place as the uranium, we'd have someone on our hands who could manufacture a hydrogen bomb.
2: The schedule for this delivery was not set the day you were missing?
1: Oh, no. I was going to do that this afternoon.
2: All right, do it now.
1: Now?
2: Yes, and tell me.
1: Oh, so you can provide an escort?
2: No, so I can change it. That way, there'll be no possible chance anyone else could know.
1: Well, how about Monday morning at 10?
2: Eh? Can you send it out Saturday at 9?
1: Tomorrow? Yes, I guess so.
2: Good. Then do it. Good day, Mr. Cummings.
1: Oh, I can go now?
2: Yes. Thanks, Mr. Cummings.
3: Sheriff.
2: Yeah, Joey.
3: Doesn't this whole thing seem a little far-fetched?
2: Yeah.
3: I mean, Mr. Cummings vanishes for 24 hours and claims he's got no recollection of it? No matter what was done to him, it seems to me he'd remember something.
2: Yes, it does, doesn't it?
4: Sheriff Baker?
3: What is it, Sergeant?
4: This just came over the wire. I thought you might be interested.
3: Oh, thanks.
2: What is it?
3: Wow. Shipment of gold bullion coming down out of the Fosdick mines near Castle Butte's been jacked. The driver and the guard were killed, and $500,000 of gold is missing.
2: The Fosdick mines? Well, all those shipments are top secret.
3: They even send out decoy trucks, don't they?
2: Yeah. Whoever did that got through some very tight security. Joey, tell the sergeant I'm on a list of everyone who knew about that shipment.
3: But Castle Butte's not in our jurisdiction.
2: No, but the Cummings case is, and I've got a couple of questions I'd like to ask those people.
3: Well, here's 944 Chautauqua Street.
2: Mr. Bud Peterson, right?
3: Yep. He's the last one on the list.
2: And so far, nothing.
3: You think there's some connection between the two robberies, huh?
2: Well, the earmarks are the same. Valuable, top security shipment, robbed. And not a single clue at the scene of the crime.
3: If Mr. Peterson can't help us, we're at the end of the line.
5: Yes?
2: Mrs. Peterson?
5: Yes?
2: I'm Sheriff Baker. This is my deputy, Joe Sheen. We're from up Shumway Springs. We'd like to speak to your husband.
5: Oh, surely. Come in.
2: Thank you.
5: Bud, there's another sheriff here to see you.
6: Oh, hello? Well, is this about that gold robbery at our mine?
2: Yes, it is, sir. You were one of the people who knew the schedule of that shipment.
6: Yeah, but there were 3 other guys.
2: Oh, I know. We've already talked to them. And I've asked all of them the same questions I'd like to ask you.
6: Go ahead.
2: In the last couple of weeks, have you experienced anything that could be considered a blackout?
6: Blackout?
2: Well, is there a period of time you can't account for?
6: It's kind of a bizarre question, isn't it?
2: Yes.
6: Why are you asking?
2: Well, there's been a robbery down our way similar to this one. A uranium shipment was stolen.
6: Mm-hmm. And some guy's claiming he had a blackout?
2: Yeah. Someone who knew about the shipment.
6: Well, my health's fine, Sheriff. You can check with the company doctor.
2: Nothing strange has happened?
6: No.
2: Let me put it another way. Mrs. Peterson, has your husband been missing for a period of time recently?
5: No, he hasn't.
2: Okay. Thanks, Mr. Peterson. I'm sorry for the disturbance. I guess we've been on a wild goose chase.
5: Good day, Sheriff. Bud, why didn't you tell them?
6: It's none of their business.
5: You should have told them the truth. Something did happen. You disappeared for a whole day.
6: I told you I don't have any recollection of it. If this got into my medical record, I could lose my job.
5: But if the same thing happened to this other man, maybe it wasn't your fault.
6: I don't want to go into it.
5: But what if something else happens, Bud? What if someone else is killed? What if we're in danger? Please, that sheriff only wants to help you, I'm sure. You must tell him.
6: All right. Where did he say he's from?
5: Shumway Springs.
6: Yeah, we'll take a drive down. But I don't see what good it's going to do. I don't remember anything. Well, here we are.
5: Do you want me to come in with you?
6: No, no. You wait here.
3: Mr. Peterson?
6: You.
3: You recognize me?
6: Yes. Yes, I do. That day, I don't remember.
3: That's right.
6: But how did you know I was coming here?
3: I know. And I also know why you've come. But unfortunately, I cannot let you speak to that sheriff.
6: Well, what are you... No. No, don't! No!
2: Mr. Cummings?
7: Oh, Sheriff. We've come by to check on that reactor shipment. It got off safely this morning.
2: Can I speak to you?
7: Oh, certainly. Let's go into my office. Now, is something the matter?
2: Yes, something's happened.
7: What, to that reactor shipment?
2: No. Mr. Cummings, I suspect you're in serious danger.
7: Why?
2: A man was shot to death yesterday evening right in front of my office. He worked for the company that lost that gold shipment. And the same thing had happened to him that happened to you.
7: He'd vanished?
2: For a whole day, with no recollection of what happened. He was on his way to tell me that, but someone shot him first.
7: Well, how do you know that's what he was going to tell you?
2: His wife told me.
7: But whoever shot him, how did they know? What is going on? Oh. Hello? Just a minute. It's for you, Sheriff. Your deputy.
2: Hello. Yeah, Joey. What? When? You sure of the truck's identification? Okay, I'll be right there. Cummings, your truck's been hijacked.
7: The one containing the reactor?
2: Yes.
7: But how? That's not possible. No one knew its schedule except you and me.
2: Unless you told someone.
7: Well, no, of course not. I didn't even mention it to my wife this time.
2: So now someone's got everything he needs to manufacture a half dozen hydrogen bombs. Enough to annihilate this country.
0: Every person is ignorant, said Will Rogers, only on different subjects. Well, on the subject that concerns us most at the moment, we are all pretty much in the dark. Whatever game is being played, it's being played extremely well. And someone is gathering some very deadly cards. Just how he intends to play them will be the topic of our third act when Mystery Theater returns shortly. A Greek sage was weeping for the death of his son. "Why do you weep?" asked a friend, "since it avails you nothing." "That is why I weep," replied the sage, "because it does not avail. This is the beginning of wisdom." But there are situations in which something must avail if disaster is to be prevented. In our present case, the urgency is fraught with difficulty, for it's pretty hard to hit a target when you don't know what you're aiming at.
2: Mr. Cummings, I've got to ask you again to try to remember something, anything, about that missing day.
7: Oh, I've gone over it 100 times.
2: Somehow, someone is getting information there's no way in the world he could get. It's not as if you were bugged, Mike. The doctor examined you thoroughly, and if he killed Peterson, there's no reason why he won't try to kill you.
7: Well, what am I supposed to do?
2: Here.
7: What's that?
2: This is my private line at my office, 555-0231. If anything happens or you remember anything, call me at once.
7: 555-0231. Terrific. And what if someone jumps me and I don't happen to be near a phone?
2: I'm bringing in the state police. I want the whole desert region around here scanned from the air. These people must have one heck of a base of operations. And we ought to be able to find some trace of it somewhere.
8: You just talked to Cummings?
2: Yeah. I told him about Peterson. He still says he remembers nothing.
8: You think he's leveling with us?
2: Well, I just don't think he's the kind of a guy who'd be behind something like this.
8: But no one else knew anything about that reactor shipment. Look, that's got to be a more logical an explanation than some omnipresent criminal that you can't keep any secrets from.
2: How would Cummings have known about the gold shipment?
8: Maybe he and Peterson were in cahoots. Look, unregistered gold could come in very handy to finance a scheme like whatever they're up to.
2: That still doesn't explain how Peterson was shot.
8: That's your private line.
2: Yeah, I gave Cummings the number. Hello?
9: Sheriff Baker?
2: Speaking.
9: This is Arthur Cummings. I've got to see you right away.
2: What's up?
9: I think I'm beginning to remember something about that day. I think I may know what happened.
2: Where are you?
9: I'm just leaving my office. If we could meet somewhere...
2: You name it.
9: Why don't we meet at the county fairgrounds?
2: All right, I'll be there in 15 minutes.
7: What's up?
2: That was Cummings. He thinks his memory's beginning to come back. This could be it.
8: You want me to come with you?
2: No, you stay here and mind the store. I'm meeting him at the county fairgrounds. I won't be gone long.
10: Sheriff Baker?
2: Yes?
10: Could I speak with you for a moment?
2: Well, I'm waiting for someone. Is it urgent?
10: I can assure you it won't take very long.
2: Well?
10: I don't want you calling in the state police.
2: What?
10: You've done too much snooping already.
2: Who are you?
10: That's none of your business. Sheriff, your only business now is to die.
2: What? Throw that...
8: Mr. Cummings. Mr. Cummings.
7: What? Oh, Joey.
8: Don't you move.
7: What are you doing in my bedroom?
8: Just keep your voice down.
7: Is that a gun?
8: You get out of bed real quiet, you hear? You're coming down to headquarters.
7: Why?
8: I'm doing what we should have done a long time ago before it was too late. I'm putting you under arrest.
7: What for?
8: Well, for starters. For the murder of Sheriff Baker.
7: The sheriff is dead? What happened?
8: You called him.
7: Me?
8: On his private line. The number he'd just given you.
7: Joey, I never called him.
8: Look, I was right there when the phone rang.
7: Well, someone else must have gotten the number.
8: How? How, Mr. Cummings? Just how? Get some clothes on. Fast.
2: You got Mr. Cummings bedded down for the night, Joey?
8: Yeah, I'm staying with you tonight, Sergeant. Just in case he's got any cronies who might have ideas about springing him.
11: You really think it was him that killed the sheriff?
3: No other explanation makes sense.
11: Listen, when you took Cummings back to his cell, are you sure he was clean?
3: Yeah, I frisked him. Why?
11: Well, I don't know. With all this weird stuff going on, when you walked him past our short wave here, there was some kind of a blip.
3: What?
11: Well, it sounded like feedback, you know, like when two mics get too close together. I thought he might have palmed something you missed.
3: Microphone? No, that's not possible. I checked him, and the doctor went over him practically with a microscope.
11: All I'm telling you is what I heard.
3: Huh. I wonder if that is it. Sarge, let me use your typewriter.
11: What are you going to type?
3: A little scenario for me and Cummings to read out loud.
7: Who's that?
3: Just me, Mr. Cummings. I thought I'd come in and badger you a bit since you're here and can't go anywhere.
7: Badger me about what?
3: You see, I'm still convinced that if you tried hard enough, you just might be able to remember a little something about that missing day.
7: Look, how many times do I have to tell... What's that?
3: Are you sure?
7: Maybe I do remember something. Yes, I think I can see it now. There was someone, but...
3: Yes? What's the matter?
7: Joey, I think I'd rather write it down.
3: Write it? Why?
7: Well, I'm not sure yet, but I have a feeling it would be safer.
3: Oh, all right. Well, come with me. There's pencil and paper out front.
7: Now, that's all I can remember so far.
3: Well, it gives us something to go on. Thanks, Mr. Cummings. I think that under the circumstances, I can release you on your own recognizance. Do you want me to call your wife to come get you?
7: Yes, I don't want to bother her at this hour. I'll walk home. It's only a mile. You mean I'm really free to go?
3: Yep.
7: Well, good night.
3: I think he played his part pretty good, huh?
2: What the heck was that all about? What did he write down?
3: Nothing.
2: Well, then what did you let him go for?
3: Because I think he's going to lead us to whoever or whatever killed the sheriff and is in possession of that nuclear arsenal.
2: Why the heck wouldn't he let me call Bonnie? It's freezing. Oh, there's a car.
7: Could you give me a lift? I'm not going far.
10: Of course. Get in.
7: Thanks. I don't usually ask for rides, but...
10: What did you write down?
7: What?
10: For that deputy. What did you write down?
7: Well, I didn't... How did you know about that?
10: It won't do any good to dissemble, Mr. Cummings. I want to know what you told him.
7: Hey, how do you know my name? Who are you? What's that thing you're pointing at me?

0: My head. What happened?
1: I introduce myself to you a second time, Mr. Cummings. I'm Dr. Jalmar Simon.
0: A second time? We've met before?
1: Oh, yes. Though you wouldn't remember the occasion. Nor shall you remember this one. But for a very different reason. But that doesn't concern us just yet.
0: Where am I? This place, it's familiar.
1: We are at the top of a mesa in the middle of the desert.
0: It's like a fortress. An incredible fortress.
1: Yes.
0: You're the man who took the reactor?
1: And the uranium. And from other sources, all the necessary implementation for delivering the bombs I have built. Wherever I choose.
0: How did you do it?
1: By certain refinements in the age-old art of kidnapping. I let my kidnapped victims go after I've performed a bit of minor surgery. I implant into their bodies, just under the skin, small transistorized chips that function like a microphone and permit me to monitor them, to eavesdrop.
0: But why don't I have any recollection of this?
1: You were unconscious the entire time. I injected you with a strong anesthetic of my own devising.
0: Well, I was examined by a doctor. He didn't find any marks on me.
1: I have invented a machine I call an air jet. It can force injections, such as the anesthetic and the microscopic chips, into the body with such force they literally separate the skin without actually tearing it.
0: And what are you going to do with all this power?
1: Use it, Mr. Cummings. Use it to get rid of all the ugliness in this world.
0: You mean destroy?
1: Oh, the present can't be expected to understand, of course. But the future will be grateful for the chance that I intend to give the world to start over.
0: And me?
1: How much did you remember and write down for that deputy?
0: I did. I told him everything. He knows about this mesa. He knows the location.
1: I know that's not true. But it hardly matters. It simply means another trip back into town after I've killed you to dispose of the deputy.
2: Simon!
1: What?
2: Can you hear us?
1: Where? What?
2: I've got you in my sight, Simon! Put down your gun!
1: Where's that voice coming from?
2: Above you, Simon! Look up!
1: It's sun. I can't see!
2: Drop the gun, Simon!
1: Where are you? Where? I can hear you, but I can't see!
2: Last time!
1: No!
0: Is he dead? Joey, I don't know. I think so.
3: Sorry I had to use you to bait the trap, but that's why I had you write your recollections. To get his curiosity piqued so he'd keep you alive.
0: Boy, you arrived just in time. But how did you know?
3: Well, the sergeant caught a trace of a microphone on your body. Wow. This fortress is incredible. What was he planning to do with all these weapons?
0: Recreate the flood.
3: What flood?
0: He was going to take it upon himself to cleanse the world. Only this time, not with water, but with fire.
3: Instead, he's dead.
4: I'll be back shortly with a final thought. We might say that our story fell into that category of mystery that we can describe as fanciful, with a disturbing dash of the possible. There are many ways to distinguish mankind from the rest of the animal kingdom, and one of the strangest is that we are the only species to terrify ourselves. Our cast included Russell Horton, Hetty Galen, Court Benson, and Ray Owens. Associate Director, Marlon Swing. 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Until next time, then, pleasant dreams.

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0: Come in. Welcome. Welcome to Mystery Theater. I am Hyman Brown. It is said that each of us takes the limits of our field of vision for the limits of the world. And why not? For what is the world? Obviously, it must be the realm of the five senses. Plus now and then, here and there, perhaps a few extra ones.
1: I said, Miss Towers, that I want you.
2: Sir, I'm shocked.
1: You should be overjoyed. Here you are, a mousy little schoolteacher.
2: If I'm a mousy little schoolteacher, why do you want to marry me?
1: Who said anything about marriage? You'll live with me, travel with me, enjoy the world.
2: And what happens to me afterward?
1: Miss Towers, you're one of those people who've been brought up to worry about tomorrow. What if tomorrow never comes?
0: Our mystery drama, The Fall of Gentryville, was written especially for the Mystery Theater by Sam Dan and stars Michael Tolan. I'll be back shortly with Act One. They say a virtuous woman is an insult to the devil. To Satan, of course, purity and moral rectitude are like red flags to a bull. Decency and chastity to old Nick are abominations to be destroyed. And so, through the centuries, Mephistopheles has spent his time roaming the earth, for that was his mission, which is to seduce the innocent, degrade the righteous, and corrupt the saintly. They also say, unfortunately, that he isn't as busy these days as formerly, since so many people seem to be doing fewer and fewer things that would offend him. Well, before we can form a conclusion, it's necessary for our story to have a beginning. But in order for us to begin this particular story, we must start with the ending. Just stay with us. We'll sort it all out before we're finished.
3: Hey, Pete! Pete! Now, don't pretend you don't hear me. Get in here and shut the door. Well, he can't hear himself think.
4: Yeah? What would you be thinking about anyhow, Gomez?
3: Just close that door, huh? Now, where were you going?
4: Oh, no place in particular.
3: You weren't by any chance going to sneak down to Dusek's for a couple of quick ones, were you?
4: You know me, Gomez. I'm on the wagon.
3: And I'm willing to bet that wagon's already off the track.
4: I'm entitled to a lunch hour.
3: You can eat on the plane.
4: What plane?
3: You're headed for a town called, I got it written down here someplace. Gentryville. That is, if you can find it.
4: Why won't I be able to find it?
3: Because it's missing.
4: How can a town be missing?
3: As of right now, people can no longer find Gentryville.
4: Where's it supposed to be?
3: In the mountains, 30 miles north of Janesburg on Interstate 989.
4: So why can't people find this place? This Gentryville?
3: You haven't been paying attention. Gentryville isn't there anymore.
4: What is there?
3: I guess whatever was there before Gentryville existed. Trees, rocks, bushes, hills, nature.
4: You're telling me this town just disappeared?
3: Finally, it's beginning to sink in. Listen, Pete. All the wire services, the networks, feature writers from all over the country are headed there. And what are they going to write about?
4: How do I know what they're going to write about?
3: I don't care what they write about, but I do know what you're going to write.
4: You do?
3: Whatever it is, it's going to be different, unusual, provocative, off the beaten track, sure to win the Pulitzer Prize.
4: Hey, now, Gomez.
3: It had better. It's the only way I can justify keeping you on staff.
4: Now, wait a minute.
3: This is your golden opportunity, Pete, baby.
4: To do what?
3: To prove you're not a has-been. You'll show them you're not all washed up and all dried out. You just go there and find that town.
5: Ladies and gentlemen of the media, I'm here to tell you everything we know.
4: Which isn't much.
5: Anyhow, this is the the site of the village of Gentryville. It was a hamlet of some 600 people, and it stood right here.
4: Right where?
5: Here. Just where all of us are standing now.
4: Come on, Sheriff. What are you trying to run here? There's absolutely no sign of any kind of buildings.
5: Well, I appreciate your, what shall I call it, your attitude. It is hard to believe. But right here where I'm standing was Jebson's General Store. And 50 feet to the left was Crowder's Barber Shop. And just past that was the Gentryville Bank, which also contained a post office. The church was right down that way. And there was a row of houses along the road.
4: What road?
5: Well, there was a road leading further up the mountain. Just as it made the turn, you could see Mason's service station. Then there was the grammar school.
2: Sheriff, that clump of trees is standing exactly where you said the general store was.
5: That's right, ma'am.
2: But those are full-grown maples.
5: Elm trees, ma'am.
2: Well, whatever they are, they have to be, what, 30, 40, 50 years old?
5: Oh, some of them appear to be a couple of hundred.
2: But you're saying that only yesterday there was a town where these trees are standing.
5: Folks, we're trying to cooperate with the media as best we can. All we can say is the village of Gentryville has disappeared as if the earth has just swallowed her up.
4: And the people?
5: And the people, too. Every last living soul.
2: But how could I?
5: Folks, there's no point asking me any questions. All I can tell you is what happened. Now, from here on, you know as much as I do.
4: Is it all right if we look around?
5: I sure wish you would. Maybe you all might come up with something.
2: Hello, Pete.
4: Hello, Kate.
2: Who are you working for?
4: Gomez took me on.
2: Gomez? I bet he isn't paying you a fraction of what you're worth.
4: He's the only one who's willing to pay me anything at all.
2: You all right, Pete?
4: I'm all right today. That's the best I can hope for.
2: What do you make of this thing?
4: It could be a hoax.
2: What kind of a hoax?
4: This whole region is having a bad summer. Hotels are half empty.
2: So it could be a publicity dodge.
4: But it isn't. This was a place called Gentryville. It's on the state roster. It stood right here.
2: How could the town and everybody in it just vanish?
4: And without a trace, as if it had never existed.
2: I've got a camera crew up here. They're shooting, but I don't know how to handle the pictures.
4: Use a mystery angle.
2: Mystery?
4: What strange trick of fate? What mysterious force of nature?
2: That's good for the 11 o'clock news tonight. Where do I go from there?
4: This is the kind of story you have to wait for. Oh, Sheriff.
5: Hey, yes, sir?
4: You were telling us there was a row of houses.
5: That's right. There was. Street down this way. Oh, there was 15, 20 houses, I'm trying to recall.
4: And that's where everyone lived?
5: No. There were some farms going further out away from town.
4: And they're gone, too?
5: Yes, sir. Every last one of them. We had the National Guard and the U.S. government. Nobody knows what to say. I'd advise you folks of the media to start heading back for Janesburg in a little bit.
4: Why?
5: For your own good. It gets dark up here fast. And these roads can be mighty treacherous, even in the daylight.
2: Hi, Pete. Oh, I thought you were on the wagon.
4: Ginger ale. How long are you staying here?
2: Oh, my producer says give it another day. What are you reading?
4: I have here a copy of the Gentryville telephone directory. It is, as you can see, a rather slim volume.
2: More like a pamphlet.
4: You could almost memorize all the names. Bacons, Crowders, Jepsons, Masons, Quentins, Stallworths. Less than 50 all told. The earth simply swallowed them up.
2: How?
4: How is unimportant. The earth just did it. The question we should ask is, why?
2: Why?
4: Yes, why? What did they do?
2: You mean the earth swallowed them up because of something they may have done?
4: Why not? Is there another explanation?
2: Sure.
4: What is it?
2: As a matter of fact, I'm writing it up now.
4: You want to tell me about it?
2: Well, the Army engineers are in town, plus some people from the Department of the Interior. Also engineer types. These learned folk will come up with a variation on the earth fall hypothesis.
4: You think so?
2: What else can they do? Various and sundry shifts in the subsurface.
6: Beneath the crust of the earth is molten lava, gas, and whatnot. This stuff is always forcing itself up here, there, everywhere, causing sudden chasms and things. That's what happened to Gentryville. But you know that's how it'll all come out.
4: You sound as if you don't believe it.
6: Oh, I believe it. I mean, what else can you believe?
4: What else?
6: Well, what else is there? There was some sort of a subterranean regurgitation in the area of Gentryville.
4: And the whole place fell into a hole, which was covered up immediately by the surrounding terrain.
6: There. You've got it.
4: Leaving absolutely no trace at all. And you believe it.
6: You don't?
4: It's just, I'd like to know what these people did.
6: And what does that mean?
4: We read, we've been told that cities have been wiped out because of evil.
6: Oh, well, this becomes another kind of discussion.
4: Why?
6: Okay, how do we handle it?
4: The town of Gentryville and every single living inhabitant disappeared from the face of the earth because...
6: Yeah, because?
4: Because of... Take a deep breath for this. Sin.
6: Sin?
4: It's happened before.
6: And that's to become the lead paragraph in your story?
4: It could be.
6: Oh, Pete. Please.
4: What is it?
6: This is your chance to come back. At least you've got a job.
4: And I'm trying to do it.
6: Pete, maybe we could even work things so we could... Maybe we could, you know, start again.
4: Kate, part of the problem was you thought you had to edit all my stories.
6: I know. Well, I was wrong. Maybe I was jealous. I know you're the better writer.
4: But you always had the better jobs.
6: Oh, that has nothing to do with talent.
4: What are we arguing about?
6: Well, don't. You shouldn't do something silly.
4: If I say that Gentryville might have vanished from the face of the earth because it was guilty of sin, that's being silly?
6: Well,
4: I... Kate, I refer you to the great book that must be the cornerstone of all our lives, the Bible.
6: Well,
4: what? These things are not supposed to happen anymore?
6: Just be careful how you handle it. Gomez has a very short fuse.
4: I can't write scared. I can't pick and choose my thoughts to make sure I select the ones that'll protect my job.
6: You actually believe the town of Gentryville was punished?
4: I'm looking for facts.
6: Such as?
4: Oh, here's a man who can help us. Hello, Sheriff.
7: Evening, folks. Everybody treating you right in town?
4: First rate.
7: Yeah, that's good. Janesburg's never had nearly so much play from the media. We want to make a nice impression.
6: Oh, I'm sure you have.
7: We got the best swimming, fishing, sailing in the entire state.
4: Sheriff, could you answer a question?
7: It'd be my privilege.
4: The people who lived in Gentryville.
7: Yeah. What about them?
4: What kind of men and women were they?
7: Oh, nicest folks you'd ever want to meet.
4: This is off the record, Sheriff. You don't have to be afraid to tell me the truth.
7: Well, the truth is they were. Well, how can I put this? And I'm not saying it because, you should speak well of the dead, but they were just too good to be true.
4: In what way?
7: Well, they were just so honest and upright, trustworthy. There's never been even a breathing of any kind of scandal whatsoever.
4: Then you would classify it as a moral sort of town.
7: I would say without fear, doubt, or hesitation, Gentryville was the most moral, law-abiding, righteous, sin-free town in all these United States.
6: All right, Pete. Now, what do you say?
0: What can you say? He was starting to expound with a theory that Gentryville may have been punished for its transgressions. But it now develops

0: And the night shall be filled with music, and the cares that infest the day shall fold their tents like the Arabs and silently steal away. The reason we quote Mr. Longfellow here is because those Arabs that still lead the Bedouin life leave no trace in the desert sand when they decide to move their villages. They disappear completely. But how could that happen to a town in these United States? A permanent place made of wood and stone, built to last forever.
1: Hello, Pete.
2: Oh, phone in your story?
1: Thanks to you, I had one.
2: Thanks to me.
1: I used your mystery hooker. What strange trick of fate, what mysterious force of nature, and so on. Do you mind?
2: It's okay.
1: What have you written?
2: Nothing, Kate.
1: At all?
2: I got my trusty little tape recorder, and I haven't put a single word on it.
1: Well, I see you're still looking at that Gentryville telephone book.
2: Yeah.
1: Why?
2: There's a name here. Towers, Miss Jenny Towers.
1: So?
2: It's the only Miss in the book.
1: And?
2: She fascinates me, this Miss Jenny Towers.
1: Why?
2: Who was she? What was she? A young girl, an old maid?
1: Well, you could ask the sheriff.
2: I did. She was both.
1: How could she be both?
2: She was a young girl who also happened to be an old maid. Up around here, if a girl isn't married by the time she's 19, she's written off as a spinster.
1: That doesn't look like ginger ale.
2: It isn't.
1: Oh?
2: Now, don't worry. I'm not starting anything. This is just to fortify myself against the night air.
1: It's not that cold outside.
2: It's supposed to be close to freezing up in the mountains.
1: The mountains? Hey, where are you going?
2: Me and my trusty tape recorder are driving up to Gentryville. Or up to where it used to be.
1: Now? Why not wait till day?
2: I've been there during the day.
1: Well, what'll you be able to see in the dark?
2: What were you able to see in the light?
1: Well, Pete, you can't go up there.
2: Up there is where my story is. That being the case, what am I doing down here?
1: Pete, don't go.
2: I'll see you around, Kate. And so, of the little hamlet of Gentryville, there remains not a stick, not a brick, not a single sign of life. And where have they gone? The Bacons, the Crowders, the Jepsons, the Masons. And where is she gone? Miss Jenny Towers, who lived all alone in a house on Gentryville Lane. Where is she? And who was she? Would you know what happened, Miss Jenny Towers?
1: Yes.
2: Would you know why it happened, Miss Jenny Towers?
1: Yes.
2: Will you tell me?
1: Will you promise to believe me?
2: Of course I... Hey, wait. Who are you?
1: Jenny? Jenny Towers?
2: Jenny Towers?
1: You came up here to see me, didn't you?
2: Jenny Towers?
1: Yes.
2: You're real?
1: Of course.
2: But what are you doing here?
1: I live here.
2: That here doesn't exist any longer.
1: I know.
2: Well, what are you doing here in the forest all alone at night?
1: I was waiting for you.
2: For me? You don't even know me.
1: I wanted to make sure someone would know the story.
2: What story?
1: What happened to us here in Gentryville? I saw all of you, reporters, writers, correspondents, here today. Of them all, I think only you would know how to tell it.
2: Look, you don't want to stand out there. Come into the car and sit down.
1: No. You better come with me.
2: Where?
1: To where my house used to be.
2: Jenny, Miss Towers.
1: Jenny is all right.
2: Is it wise to go wandering around here at night?
1: We're not wandering around. I know where I am.
2: Yes, but I...
1: Don't you want to come with me?
2: All right. I find it hard to believe that all this is actually happening.
1: Why? Oh, be careful. The ground is rough. Now, you see, just on this rise, this is where my house used to be.

0: And this is where he came.
1: He?
0: Yes. The one who began and ended it all.
1: Who are you talking about?
0: Mr. Mallow. Oh, Mr. Mallow. He was young, no more than 30, and handsome and rich. Oh, you could see he was rich.
1: Mr. Mallow. What was his first name?
0: I don't know. It didn't matter. This Mr. Mallow now. I was sitting on my porch. It was a Sunday afternoon, and I could see him coming up the road that used to be here. He was dressed for walking in the country. Comfortable boots, corduroy jacket. But you could tell they were expensive clothes. I was listening to a concert on the radio.
2: Hello.
0: Hello.
2: Mind if I listen?
0: Won't you come up and sit down?
2: You're very kind.
0: Do you like Mozart?
2: Oh, Mozart. I know him very well.
0: That's an odd way of putting it.
2: Really?
0: What you mean is, you know his work very well. But it sounded as if you said you knew Mozart very well. And that would be impossible.
2: It would.
0: Of course. He died almost 200 years ago.
2: Yes. Oh, I see where you might think that's impossible.
0: And you don't?
2: We live in a world where anything can happen.
0: Oh. Are you staying at one of the hotels down in the valley, Mr.
2: Mallow.
0: Mr. Mallow. My name is Jenny Towers.
2: I know.
0: You know?
2: Oh. I know everything about you.
0: You do?
2: Oh, yes. You were born and raised in Gentryville. Your parents died and left you this house. You were engaged to be married, but he was killed in Vietnam.
0: Now, where did you find all...
2: And so you just stayed on here, teaching school.
0: Why would you even want to find out these things about me?
2: Why? Because I want you.
0: I beg your pardon?
2: I believe you heard me.
0: I heard, but I'm not sure I understand.
2: My dear Jenny, what is there not to understand?
0: What are you talking about?
2: You know very well what I'm talking about. I want you.
0: Sir, I don't wish to continue this conversation.
2: Why not?
0: Because
2: you should be overjoyed that someone like me has opened such a conversation. Here you are, a mousy little old maid country school teacher.
0: If I am a mousy little old maid country school teacher, why do you want me?
2: Because you appeal to me. That's why I'll make you rich.
0: But I don't want to marry you.
2: Who said anything about marriage? You'll travel the high spots of the world, London, Paris, Rome. You'll live in luxury. The greatest designers, couturiers, shall create your fabulous wardrobe. Now say no.
0: No.
2: No? Why?
0: What happens to me afterward?
2: Oh, I see. It is not moral scruple, but practical consideration.
0: Oh, I didn't mean it that way. Although, I admit that's part of it, too. Oh, I simply couldn't do what you ask. It goes against everything I believe in.
2: You know what that sounds like.
0: Yes. Stiff, stuffy, self-righteous, perhaps.
2: And so completely out of tune with the times.
0: I don't wish to seem inhospitable, but I would like to say goodbye to you, Mr. Mallow.
2: Oh, never say goodbye, Miss Towers. But always, au revoir.
1: That man's name was Mr. Mallow?
0: Yes.
1: And you're saying that he came from out of nowhere to... proposition you? Why?
0: Why? Well, I'm not really bad-looking, am I?
1: No, but... but why you?
0: He said I appealed to him.
1: And he offered you everything. And you turned him down. Why?
0: Because what he was proposing was immoral.
1: Is that the only reason? Pure morality?
0: Yes. I'd like to think pure morality was the only reason. But I know now when you analyze morality, it can be made up of many things. Fear, vanity.
1: But he did leave you.
0: Yes.
1: And was that the end of it?
0: It was just the beginning. The next day, I stopped in at the bank. And Mr. Bacon, it was his bank. You know, he was just coming out of his office. And with him was Mr. Mallow.
3: Morning, Jenny.
0: Good morning, Mr. Bacon.
3: Jenny, I'd like you to meet our newest depositor, Mr. Mallow.
4: Miss Towers and I have already met.
3: That a fact?
4: I am so glad to see you again, Miss Towers. May I invite you to have lunch with me?
0: No, thank you.
4: Well, another time, perhaps. Good day, Miss Towers.
5: Mr. Bacon?
3: Yes, yes. Good day, sir. Jenny, why didn't you want to have lunch with him?
0: Why?
3: He's sweet on you. You can see it. And the fella's a millionaire.
0: He is?
3: Jenny, he just opened an account here. I mean, I'm not allowed to disclose the exact amount of what it is, but it is handsome.
0: Mr. Bacon, why did he open an account with you?
3: He didn't say. He implied. He said this town looked like a potential gold mine.
0: What kind of gold mine?
3: Yes, sir, Jenny. He said the potential here was unlimited. Absolutely unlimited. And he wanted to get in on the ground floor.
0: The ground floor of what?
3: The greatest development this part of the country has ever seen.
0: Development? What does that mean? Exactly.
3: Well, growth. After all, what have they got in the valley that we don't have up here and better? We can become one of the biggest resorts in the world.
0: Is that what we really want?
3: Why shouldn't we want it?
0: What happens to our sleepy little village?
3: We wake up, that's what happens.
0: But I thought everyone around here was happy with the way things are.
3: How can you be happy just stagnating?
0: Mr. Bacon...
3: Take your old property now. Forget the house, but you've got 4 acres. And we were talking, Mr. Mallow and I. Do you have any idea how much that land will be worth?
0: Mr. Bacon, please, don't listen to this, Mr. Mallow. Don't pay any attention to him.
3: Why not, Jenny?
0: I'm scared. Terribly scared.
3: Of what?
0: Of what's going to happen to all of us.
3: Now, Jenny, what could happen?
6: We've seen what could happen. Indeed, what did happen. The town simply disappeared with everyone in it. But is all this related to the mysterious Mr. Mallow? To answer that question, we require a third act, which I shall bring to you presently. The history of the world is in every real sense the story of disappearances. Nations, kingdoms, empires rise, have their day, and then simply vanish. But these things, as a rule, don't happen overnight, or even suddenly. It takes time, years, decades, even centuries. We have, however, accelerated the process. We're talking about a town named Gentryville that was there one evening and gone the following morning.
1: What you're telling me is that this Mr. Mallow decided to stay in town.
0: Yes. Soon everybody knew him. Everybody liked him.
1: Everybody but you.
0: I was a minority of one. But every day, Mr. Mallow would stop at my house. Oh, it's you.
4: Of course. May I come in?
0: For what purpose?
4: For what purpose? Oh, my goodness.
0: Well, I know how that sounds.
4: Then why did you say it?
0: Because it needed saying. There is no future for you and me.
4: Anything about a future? I'm only talking about a present. An exciting, exhilarating, fantastic present.
0: But I am not interested.
4: Well, tomorrow's another day.
0: Goodbye, Mr. Mallow.
4: I'll never say goodbye. Just auf Wiedersehen.
3: Morning, Jenny.
0: I should like to cash a check, Mr. Bacon.
3: Of course. Glad you dropped in.
0: School starts next week, you know. I thought I'd go over to Janesburg and see about my fall wardrobe.
3: Year two from this time, you won't have to do that anymore. We'll have the smartest shops right here in Gentryville to service the guests at the new hotel.
0: Oh, Mr. Baker.
3: You don't believe it.
0: Well, I...
3: This thing is taking shape right before our very eyes. We've been having meetings with Mr. Mallow almost every day.
0: Meetings?
3: I'm to handle all the financing. You won't believe it if I tell you how much money Mr. Mallow put into the bank for that purpose. Joe Crowder and Marv Jepson are going to build this fantastic shopping arcade. Conrad Mason's going to construct the hotel. I tell you, everyone stands to make a fortune selling his land.
0: But why? Why is this Mr. Mallow doing it?
3: Because it's a sound investment, that's why.
0: But why here? Why this place?
3: Jenny, you reach a certain point where you say, take the money and run.
0: I never heard you talk like that, Mr. Bacon.
3: When opportunity knocks, don't leave her standing cold and lonely on the doorstep, because sure as you're born, she's going to go knock somewhere else.
0: But I still don't know why.
3: I am going to make you an offer for your property, Jenny. A tremendous offer.
0: I still don't understand that, Mr. Mallow.
3: Jenny, I've known you since you were a baby.
0: What is it, Mr. Bacon?
3: You're a wonderful girl, in every way.
0: Yes?
3: But, you know, it's been some years now since Teddy was killed in the war.
0: What are you trying to say?
3: And it isn't as if the two of you were married. As I recall, you weren't really even engaged. You just had a sort of an understanding.
0: What does all this have to do with what...
3: You've got to start showing an interest in fellas again. Or else you'll really wind up an old maid. Now, what's wrong with Mr. Mallow? Can't you just talk to him, keep him happy?
0: I have already talked to him.
3: Oh?
0: And we have reached an understanding.
3: You have?
0: Yes. He wants to have an affair with me. And we both understand that I won't agree to it.
3: Jenny, I can't believe that.
0: That's what I would have to do to keep him happy. Would you want me to do it?
3: Jenny, what a thing to say.
0: I had this terrible feeling. I knew something was going to happen. The whole town was going crazy.
1: Crazy? How?
0: There was... Well, it was a change in character. It had always been kind of a happy, lazy place. Nobody worked too hard, and if the trout were biting... Certainly during deer season, nobody worked at all.
1: And now?
0: Now? Oh, now it was, I don't know, frantic. Frantic and frightening.
1: In what way?
0: Mr. Bacon called me and asked me to come over to the bank.
3: Sit down, Jenny. Oh, what am I going to do about this phone? It won't stop ringing. Hello? Yes, Mary. You go right ahead. Money's available. No question, no problem. Start hiring labor. It's a madhouse. Madhouse. But that's progress.
0: What did you want to see me about, Mr. Bacon?
3: What do I want to see you about? Oh, I got a million things here. Oh, yes. Mr. Mallow worked things out so that we could all have a better deal.
0: I am not interested in anything, Mr. Mallow.
3: We're not going to sell him the land. We'll just sell him the rights to use it.
0: I said I am not interested.
3: Can you imagine? We get all that money and we still
0: own our... Mr. Bacon, was there anything else you wanted to talk to me about?
3: Anything else? What else could be possibly so important?
0: In that case, I'll be going.
3: Jenny, please, listen. There's something we do have to talk about.
0: Yes?
3: We had a meeting last night.
0: Who did?
3: Most of us. I guess you could say... All of us, except you.
0: A meeting? What was it about?
3: Mr. Mallow was there. And things are going fine, first rate. Except, Mr. Mallow seems very sad.
0: He does.
3: He felt that everybody in this town was being very nice to him. Except you.
0: Except me. Well, yes, that's true.
3: You admit it.
0: But you have to understand... I am the only one in this town who's supposed to be nice to him in a special way.
3: Jenny, he's really very nice.
0: What are you saying, Mr. Bacon?
3: Now, Jenny, don't get excited. Don't jump to conclusions. It's just...
0: It's just what?
3: It's just that there's so much involved here.
5: Well, good morning, everyone.
3: Mr. Mallow, won't you have a seat?
4: Thank you. Good morning, Jenny.
3: How are things going this morning?
4: How are they going? Well, we have encountered a stumbling block.
3: What do you mean? Anything serious?
4: Quite serious. Indeed, serious enough to cast a fatal shadow over the entire enterprise.
3: But I thought things were just humming along.
4: Oh, they were. But we seem to have struck a sour note.
0: I'm sure you gentlemen will excuse me.
4: Oh, don't go, Jenny Towers. The discussion I'm about to have with Mr. Bacon concerns you.
0: But I am not concerned with anything where you're involved, Mr. Marrow. Goodbye, gentlemen.
4: Never say goodbye. Just say ciao. Good evening.
0: What do you want?
4: Oh, now, is that a way to greet your lover?
0: I think it's time we put a stop to this.
4: How can we stop what hasn't even begun?
0: Mr. Mallow, I am going to call the sheriff.
4: The nearest sheriff is in Janesburg, and that's 30 miles away. He could never get here in time to help you.
0: Help me?
4: Yes, to help you.
0: Don't touch me!
4: Don't be silly, Jenny.
0: Let go of me!
4: Come back here. Where do you think you're going?
0: Help me! Help me! Somebody! Help me!
4: Nobody's going to help you. They're all on my side.
0: I have friends. They'll help me. Oh, Mr. Bacon! Mr. Bacon! Help me! Help me! Mr.
4: He's
0: Bacon!
4: Not going to help.
0: Oh, somebody! Somebody has to. Oh, Mr. Crowder. Mr. Crowder.
4: He's
0: please.
4: On my side.
0: Oh, Mr. Sauer. Mr. Sauer.
4: He's somebody, one of my
0: somebody
4: people.
0: Somebody help me.
4: Every door is closed against you.
0: These are my friends. They love me.
4: Now they love me more.
0: Who are you?
4: I said, give her to me. And they said, take her.
0: No, they never said that.
4: Oh, they're saying it now. Listen.
0: No.
4: Call for help. Call for help again.
0: Help me.
4: Now, listen to their answer. Listen to the silence. The silence. That's their answer.
0: I know who you are. I know. You're the devil.
4: The devil?
0: Listen. Listen, everybody. He's the devil. Don't sell yourself to the devil.
4: What an idea.
0: If you give me to him, you're also giving yourself. He'll take you, too.
4: Isn't that the most comical thing? Isn't it a joke?
0: No. Help me.

0: And I fainted. I don't know what happened after that. When I awoke, everything was gone. And it's just what you see here. You don't believe me.
1: Well, I...
0: Somebody has to believe me. Look! Coming up the hillside. Lights!
1: People.
0: They're after me.
1: Who's after you?
0: Don't let them take me, please. Help me.
1: Who's after you?
0: Those men.
1: Which men?
2: Hold it, fellas.
1: But that sounds like the sheriff.
2: I see her up there.
1: Sheriff.
0: Help me.
1: No, it's all right, Jenny. It's all right.
0: Please. Oh, please.
2: I see you found her.
0: Oh, please.
2: No, Miss Howard. Everything's going to be just fine.
0: Oh, please. You don't believe me.
2: Tom, Jack, you bring her down there to the ambulance.
0: No, help me.
1: I'll help you.
0: Stay with me.
1: All right. Wherever you go, I'll stay with you.
2: Yeah, we better get her back to the hospital.
1: The doctor gave her a shot. She's sleeping now.
2: Yeah, poor girl.
1: But what happened?
2: A couple of nights ago, she came staggering into my office, down here in town. She looked a sight. Clothes were ripped and torn, bruised all over. And she kept muttering some kind of story about the devil.
1: The devil?
2: Yeah. And how everyone in Gentryville has sold their souls to him. Now, that has to be nonsense.
1: Does it?
2: Well, of course. Gentryville? Why, everybody knows those were the most honest, upright folks you'd ever hope to find.
1: Still, the town just disappeared from the face of the earth. As if the devil had decided to claim his own.
2: Son, I'm just a plain hometown sheriff. But what happened was two separate and distinct incidents. One, she lived alone. She must have been attacked by some prowler, you see?
1: Yes?
2: That can be a terrible experience for a woman. She may have lost her mind over it. And therefore, she fabricated this whole yarn. That's what the doctor said. Anyhow, earlier this evening, we got a report she'd run away from the hospital. We figured she'd go back to where her home used to be. We were right.
1: Then how do you account for the disappearance of the town?
2: Well, now that's a separate incident entirely. The geologists are coming up with an explanation.
1: You know something, Sheriff? I believe her. Hello, Gomez. Did you get the story?
3: Yeah, it's beautiful. Beautiful.
1: You gonna run it?
3: If I do, they'll run you and me right into the nut house.
1: Look, listen, Gomez.
3: You listen, Pete. You had your fun, you wrote your fantasy, and you can send it to a movie producer. Now, send me the story of what really happened.
1: But Gomez... Gomez! That's what did happen.
4: I'll be back shortly with a final thought. And so, what did happen to the town of Gentryville? A natural disaster, which is reasonable, or a sellout to the devil, which seems far-fetched? But that is only at first glance. If entire nations can disappear, why not small villages? And all the great nations in history that held sway briefly and disappeared from the scene, wasn't it because they had become corrupt and decadent? And in a very real sense, isn't that the same as selling one soul to the devil? Our cast included Michael Tolan, Evie Juster, Jackson Beck, and Ray Owens. Associate Director, Marlon Swing. This is Hyman Brown, producer-director, inviting you to return to our Mystery Theater for another adventure in the macabre. Until next time, then, pleasant dreams.

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13: Come in. Welcome. Welcome to Mystery Theater. I am Hyman Brown. I'm ready, if you are, to probe once again into the depths of imagination and the heights of illusion. What is life? A philosopher asked. And to answer his own question, he replied, life is an illusion, a shadow, a story. And this may well be, but in that event, we may well ask, whose illusions? Whose shadow? Whose story? Is this life only a dream? Are we characters in our own reverie? If that's true, and it may well be, who and what are we when we awake?
14: Work is for suckers. There's a quicker, easier way.
15: And the jails are filled with people who took it. If you work, you can put money in the bank.
14: The idea is to take money out of the bank.
15: Ah, but you have to deposit it first.
14: No, you don't. Not if you walk in with a gun.
15: And suppose the police try to stop you?
14: Well, you just have to shoot it out.
15: Have you ever shot it out with the police? Well, have you?
14: Wouldn't you like to know, Mary baby? Wouldn't you like to know?
13: Our mystery drama, Death is a Dream, was written especially for Mystery Theater by Sam Dan and stars Mercedes McCambridge. I'll be back shortly with Act One.

0: We are such stuff as dreams are made on, and our little world is rounded with a sleep. So said William Shakespeare, and so lives Mary Catherine Collins. Mary Catherine lives in a world of never-ending nightmare. It's a world of heart-stopping terror and apprehension. Each night, there is the dream, the same dream. It refuses to leave her. Each night, the dream is exactly the same in every detail. It's just the way it was when she dreamed it for the first time on that night of August the 14th. That night is seared in her memory.
1: I see Joe, my brother Joe, and he's walking, walking his beat. The night's dark, and a soft rain is falling, and drops of water glisten on his black policeman's raincoat. And he's whistling that tune, the tune I never heard anywhere else, and he always said, one day I'll tell you the name of it. And he's walking down that street, that old, tired, run-down street, alone, all alone. And because it's my dream, he doesn't see what I see, just around the corner. A man. It's too hard to make out his face in the dark, but he carries a box in one hand and a pistol in the other. And he's climbing out of the window of a warehouse just as my brother's about to turn the corner. And I scream, look out, Joe! Look out, he's got a gun! Joe! But he didn't hear me. He didn't hear me. My brother never heard me. Oh, it was a dream. Yes. Who'd... Yes, just a minute. Who... Who is it?
2: Mary? It's Frank Miller.
1: Oh! Yes, what? What is it, Frank? Come on in.
3: Mary,
1: You... You're here because of Joe.
3: Yes, Mary.
1: Something has happened to Joe, and you've come to tell me yourself.
3: Mary.
1: Joe is dead. He's dead, isn't he? Why else would you be here at this time of the night? Joe's dead.
3: Yes, Mary.
1: He was killed by some hoodlum who was robbing a warehouse at the end of Water Street.
3: Mary, who told you?
1: I saw it happen. I saw it happen.
3: Now, Mary, you must get a hold of yourself.
1: He was shot just as he turned the corner. His revolver was still in his holster. He never had a chance. Joe never had a chance.
3: I know how hard it is, Mary.
1: I saw it happen. Oh, why? Why did I see it happen? I saw it happen as if I were sitting in a theater and it was all taking place on a giant screen. And from that night on, I saw it happen. Every night I was condemned to relive it again and again and again.
3: Lieutenant Miller. Who? Oh, look, tell her... No, tell her to come in. Mary, it's good to see you.
1: Is it? Good to see me, Frank?
3: Mary, how can you say that?
1: I'm becoming a pest. Admit it, Frank.
3: Oh, I'll admit no such thing.
1: I haunt you day and night. I pester you with phone calls every hour on the hour.
3: Well, it's understandable. I know how much your brother Joe meant to you.
1: No, you don't. Nobody could ever hope to understand how much Joe meant to me.
3: Mary, I'm sorry.
1: We're all sorry. But sorrow gets us nowhere. It's been 6 weeks now since Joe was killed.
3: Mary, we've had every available man out on this case.
1: I know. It isn't your fault. But I know how the department works. And little by little, my brother is going to become a statistic. Just another police officer killed in the line of duty by an unknown assailant.
3: Mary, we're doing our best.
1: I didn't say you weren't. What I'm saying is that your best isn't good enough.
3: That's not fair.
1: Fair? Oh, what's fair? Was it fair for my brother to be gunned down without warning? His revolver is still in his holster. Oh, why did he have to be killed? Joe was a good cop. He gave everybody a break, and he liked to help people. Why did he...
3: Look, Mary, we'll get the killer.
1: No, I don't think so. And so that's why...
3: That's why what?
1: That's why I'm going to get him myself.
3: Well, just what exactly does that mean?
1: It means I'll have to get him myself.
3: Well, how can you...
1: I plan to spend a great deal of time in that neighborhood.
3: Doing what?
1: Teaching school.
3: Teaching school?
1: Why not? I'm a school teacher.
3: But you're teaching uptown.
1: I've asked for a transfer.
3: Do you know what those kids are like? What that area is like?
1: It was where my brother worked and was murdered.
3: What can you possibly hope to...
1: I intend to become a part of that neighborhood.
3: You mean you'll poke around and ask questions?
1: You can put it any way you like.
3: You realize you can get yourself killed?
1: I have a job to do. I'd taken step one. I'd made the decision to leave the soft and delightful job at North Crescent High School, known and with good reason as the country club. My principal was completely at a loss to understand why I'd want to leave his pleasant, well-ordered school for what he could only describe as the witch's cauldron at Southern District. Well, of course, there was no way I could explain it. And now, step two. To be accepted by John Hodges, principal at Southern District. And suddenly I realized it wasn't going to be automatic.
4: You thought we were so desperate for teachers here we'd grab anybody who walks in?
1: Well, truthfully, I didn't think there'd be...
4: Well, the first part of your assumption is correct. We are desperate for teachers. Teachers. That's why we have to be very particular.
1: But I...
4: Yes, Miss Collins.
1: I have a good record.
4: Miss Collins, tell me, what are you doing here?
1: Well, isn't that obvious? I want to teach English at your school.
4: Why?
1: Because I'm an English teacher.
4: Look, we've done more fencing in the 5 minutes you've been in this office than all of the Three Musketeers put together. You have had the plum of the system. A job at North Crescent, mostly motivated kids from comfortably situated families. 90% of them go on to college. Do you know what we have here?
1: Oh, I think so.
4: You think so? Miss Collins...
1: I know. They are difficult children.
4: Difficult? Yes. Children? No. These are only adolescents chronologically.
1: Well, I felt that there was no challenge at North Crescent.
4: I see.
1: And that here I would be tested to the utmost of my ability. I want to see if I can measure up. Well, Mr. Hodges, won't you say something?
4: Miss Collins, I am seldom, if ever, at a loss for words. But I simply cannot figure you out.
1: You mean you don't believe me?
4: I need teachers. Cavalier as I may sound, I need teachers.
1: I work best with seniors.
4: Do you?
1: Yes, especially with the advanced lit courses.
4: Do you think you can teach Shakespeare?
1: I've done it.
4: Okay. Good luck. We'll set up a program for you.
1: Thank you, Mr. Hodges. And I know that I'll be successful.
4: I'm sure you will. Provided you survive.
1: And so the time arrived for me to report for my first class. And I paused at the doorway and looked into the room. My heart did more than sink. It almost died within me. That classroom was a madhouse. They were tough kids. I almost regretted my transfer, but I remembered my brother Joe, and I knew I'd have to go through with this somehow. I needed a reason to be in that neighborhood, and I had to start with a nucleus of friends, or even acquaintances.
5: Hey, look at this!
6: Hey,
5: Hey, Sister Teacher.
6: Come on, Teach. Will you
5: hey, Teach, what are you doing class tonight? Now, huh? This class.
6: Hey, Teach, what are you doing tonight?
5: Please.
7: Hey, look at her. Hey,
5: please. This class will come to order. Please. Oh, I'm going to order a couple of beers. Hey, what are you going to have, Chuck?
6: Hey, you, who's got the dice? Let's get the game going.
5: Now, you. You in the blue shirt. Yeah. You report to the principal's office.
6: Oh, how about that?
5: And you there with the red hair, will you please sit down?
8: Oh, that's a wig. I'll take it off.
5: That young lady near the window.
8: Yeah, but she ain't no lady.
6: Hey, there ain't no action around here. Let's dance.
8: Let's move it.
5: All right, now. Turn off that radio.
8: Yep. Hey, Teach, can I have the pleasure of this dance?
6: Yeah, I've seen it first.
5: Will you please turn off that radio? Now, turn that off. I'm sorry, Mr. Hodges. It was a fiasco.
4: I know. I was just across the hall. I saw it all.
5: You saw it? And you permitted it?
4: We have to find out if you can control these kids. You can empty the room by sending everyone to my office for discipline, but that's not teaching. I'm afraid you'd better go back to North...
5: Oh, no, please give me another chance.
4: Why?
5: Because...
4: I could understand it if you liked these kids, but you don't.
5: Oh, I do, really.
4: No. And they sensed it the minute you walked in. They saw it. They felt it.
5: They felt what?
4: Your hostility. Your contempt.
5: Oh, that's not true.
4: It isn't? You are repelled by these youngsters, and it shows. Now, Miss Collins, you'd better go back to the well-ordered world of North Crescent.
5: Oh, please, Mr. Hodges, you must give me another chance.
4: I'm sorry, Miss Collins. It won't work.
5: No, you can't turn me down.
4: Miss Collins, I will give you another chance on one condition. You must tell me the real reason you want to work here.
5: But I told you.
4: No, you didn't. And now I insist.
5: Very well, Mr. Hodges. I'll tell you.
0: Well, what will Mary tell him? The real reason? If she does, how will he take it? If not the real one, then she needs a reason that sounds convincing. And can she make one up upon the spur of the moment? One thing we know. Mary must have the job if she is to have any chance of finding her brother Joe's killer. Well, fortunately, she has a few moments to think about it before Mystery Theater returns with Act 2.

0: Things are seldom what they seem. Skim milk masquerades as cream. It's one of Mary Catherine Collins's favorite verses, and now it's going to form a pattern for the next portion of her life. She's attempting to masquerade as a dedicated teacher in a slum district school in order to find out, if she can, the identity of her brother's killer. But her first problem is to get the job. And John Hodges, the principal, has very grave doubts indeed.
1: Mr. Hodges, I agree. It's time we told each other the truth.
2: Let's say it's time you told me the truth.
1: My name, Collins. Does that mean anything to you?
2: Collins, no, I don't think so.
1: Well, almost 2 months ago, a police officer was killed in this neighborhood.
2: Oh, yes. Yes, I knew him.
1: Officer Collins.
2: I never even knew his last name. Everyone called him Joe.
1: He was my brother.
2: Oh, I am sorry.
1: And then you know that he was an unusual man.
2: Yes.
1: He could have risen high. He could have gone far in the department, but he chose not to. He felt that good cops were needed in places like this. And I feel that if I could take his place somehow, if I could be the kind of influence in the classroom that he tried to be out on the street.
2: Well, I won't be the one to refuse you.
1: Oh, thank you, Mr. Hodges.
2: Miss Collins, why do you think your brother was so successful with the people in our neighborhood?
1: Well, I suppose he had a gift.
2: He surely did. And do you know what that gift was? He liked the people. That's 90% of what you need, Miss Collins.
1: I had told him a half-truth, but it was enough to nail down the job. And now, in order to keep it, I'd have to like those kids. But how? Okay, round one.
3: Hey,
1: come out fighting. All right, now. Now, calm down. Now. Class, today I am going to introduce you to a man named William Shakespeare.
3: Yeah, where is he?
1: He's right here in this book in my hand.
3: Well, why should I want to meet him? What's in it for me?
1: Uh-huh. That's a very good question. What is your name? Charlie, I believe, huh?
3: Oh, yeah, good.
1: Well, you should become acquainted with Mr. Shakespeare, because as soon as you go back to reform school...
3: I'm too old for reform school. I go up to the big joint on my next rap.
1: Well, either way, you're going to have a lot of time on your hands. And Mr. Shakespeare can make it pass very quickly. Hello?
4: Mary, I finally tracked you down.
1: Oh, hello, Frank.
4: I didn't know you were going to live down there, too.
1: Well, see, I found this little apartment. It's convenient to the school.
4: Mary, the neighborhood.
1: Oh, I know. Believe me, I know. But people do live here.
4: Mary, what are you doing? You can't go around asking people, do you know who killed police officer Collins?
1: Yes, I understand.
4: Well, then what are you doing?
1: I don't know. Frank, it's just being here. I mean, I could hear something or see something.
4: The department is working on it. You can get hurt.
1: Oh, Frank.
4: What is it? What's the matter?
1: Frank,
4: Mary, is something wrong? I can have a cop over there in just a second.
1: No, I'm all right.
4: Are you sure?
5: Yeah, I hear you. What's the matter? You think everybody's deaf? What do you want?
1: Listen, I live upstairs in apartment 4F.
5: Oh, yeah, you're the school teacher.
1: Yes, I have to see the superintendent.
5: Look, honey, down here we don't have no superintendents. We got janitors.
1: I have to see him immediately.
5: Well, you can't do it.
1: Why not?
5: Because he's drunk. Look for yourself. You see? Sprawled all over the couch.
1: Well, somebody has to do something.
5: About what?
1: There's a rat in my apartment.
5: Only one? Oh, you're lucky.
1: I just saw him.
5: How do you know it's a him?
1: I was sitting at the telephone and I saw this enormous rat.
5: You sure it wasn't a mouse?
1: Oh, what's going to be done about it?
5: You got a gun? Shoot him.
1: Now, please.
5: Okay. When Strongheart here wakes up, I'll send him to your place. He'll bring up a broom handle or a trap. I don't know what he does.
1: And what am I going to do in the meantime?
5: About what?
1: About the rat.
5: I don't know. Try to make friends with him.
1: Try to make friends with him? Well, the days passed and I couldn't make friends with anybody. In the class, I'd reached a point where I was being tolerated, but just barely. And in the neighborhood, I was obviously alien clay. There was something different about me. My clothes, my accent. I had the look of somebody who didn't have to live there. And that made me suspect. And another thing, I was a teacher. I worked for the government, and the government always meant trouble. There were police, parole officers, and welfare investigators. I was beginning to feel very foolish. How was I ever going to get anywhere in finding Joe's killer? To whom could I talk?
3: Well, hiya, Mary.
1: Well, good morning, Charles.
3: You saw because I called you Mary. No, it ain't as if we were in class. Hey, where'd you get the car?
1: I didn't get it. I bought it. I earned the money and I bought it.
3: Oh, why do you always have to make a lesson out of everything? You're trying to tell me get a job, Charlie, be a good little boy, work hard, save your money, and one day you'll have enough to
1: buy... Yes, I suppose that is what I'm trying to tell you.
3: Yeah, work is for suckers. There's a quicker, easier way.
1: And the jails are filled with people who took it. Now listen, Charles, you like this car. Well, I worked to put the money in the bank.
3: The idea is not to put the dough in the bank, but to take it out.
1: Ah, but you have to deposit it first.
3: No, you don't. Not if you walk in with a gun.
1: But that's stealing.
3: What about all the smooth, dignified, white-haired guys who steal millions and get away with it?
1: Well, if you want to be a crook, why not be the best? Get yourself a good education so you can become one of the smooth, dignified, white-haired boys yourself.
3: What, are you out of your mind?
1: Why? I mean, is your way better? Do you want to spend your life in jail or be gunned down?
3: Listen, Mary, what are you doing here?
1: Making a living.
3: Oh, come on, come on. You don't have to work here. You're a class dame. What's your angle?
1: Angle?
3: Everybody's got an angle. Unless...
1: Unless what?
3: Unless you like it down here. But then you'd have to be nuts.
1: All right. All right, everybody, that's it. Now, for tomorrow, we have pages 30 through 45.
6: 12 pages? What the heck is this?
7: Miss Collins?
1: Yes, Tony, what is it?
7: It ain't nothing.
1: No, it isn't anything.
7: Yeah, that's right. It isn't anything.
1: You have well?
7: Well, like I said, it isn't anything. But, I want to tell you something.
1: Yes?
7: About Shakespeare.
1: Oh?
7: I used to think, you know, Shakespeare, what gives was Shakespeare, you know? But, all of a sudden, I seen it. I mean, I seen the guys for real.
1: Is that so?
7: Yeah, like you was reading, and you said, neither a borrower nor a lender be. Remember? That's Shakespeare, right?
1: Yes, it's Hamlet.
7: Yeah, this guy, Polonius, says that, but that's what my old man, he should rest in peace. Yeah, that's what my old man always used to say to me. He'd say, Tony, don't borrow money off of the guy. Don't lend money off of the guy. And you'll be friends with everybody, you see?
1: Yes, I see.
7: This, Polonius, I hear what he says. Okay, he knows some fancy words my old man never heard of, but, this Polonius, he's my old man.
1: Well, I'm happy to hear that.
7: Yeah, I kind of miss the old man, you know? And now I come across this guy, and, what I want to say is, thanks.
1: Well, I'm sure you're welcome, Tony.
7: Look, if there's something I can do for you, I mean, you name it. Is there something I can do for you?
1: How could I ask him? How could I say, do you know who killed Officer Joe Collins? What kind of a question would that be? And where would it lead? And why would he know? But I finally promised that I would call on him if ever I needed help. I don't know how long I'd been sitting there when...
2: Mary.
1: What?
2: Oh, I was walking down the hall. Your classroom door was open. I saw you sitting there. There was something very strange about you.
1: Oh, really?
2: Yes. For the first time since you've come here, I saw you smiling.
1: Oh, I always smile.
2: No, no. This was truly a smile. As if it came from the basic meaning of the word itself, which means to be astonished. What happened?
1: Well, I think I just taught somebody something.
2: And you're starting to get an inkling of the reason why your brother Joe worked down here.
1: I think so.
5: Hey, Mary.
1: Oh, hello, Dora. Did you tell your husband about the leaky faucet?
5: Oh, yeah. He'll get around to it one of these weeks. Listen. Now, tell me if I'm talking out of turn. Are you on the lam?
1: Oh, what do you mean?
5: Oh, you know what I mean, kid. Do the cops want you?
1: Well, what makes you think the cops want me?
5: Because a cop has been around asking for you, a plainclothes guy.
1: Well, then how did you know he was a cop?
5: Oh, kid, I can smell him. He's in the hallway now.
1: He is? Well, thanks.
5: Ah, so you are on the lam.
1: I didn't say that.
5: Then what are you going back to your car for?
1: Well, I just remembered I have a date.
5: Listen, kid, I'm glad to help. Now, before you come back, give me a ring, huh? I'll tell you if the coast is clear.
1: Of course, I knew it was only Frank. But I acted on the spur of the moment, and acted is exactly the right word for it. And Dora spread the word. The implication was that I was sort of hiding out down here. And instantly, my status changed. People no longer stopped talking when I passed by. I was no longer given guarded attention when I walked into a shop. Evidently, now I belonged. But I was getting no closer to my objective. How could I come out with the direct questions? I was becoming a part of the neighborhood, but I still wasn't getting anywhere.
8: Give it up, Mary.
1: Frank, I can't. I've got to get that murderer.
8: I know, but it will have to be done in the usual way.
1: And maybe it won't be done at all.
8: That could happen.
1: And the killer goes free, is that right? What am I going to do?
8: Come home, to where you belong.
1: No, I belong where I can find Joe's killer.

0: A trained detective, what would you do?
1: Well, I'd have stool pigeons out. We did, you know, but nobody picked up the slightest rumble.
0: Very well, the informer angle has been covered. Then what?
1: Well, the truth is, we're doing what you're doing, and with no more success. What's got us licked is if we could only get a description, any kind of description, then we could ask definite questions. We could ask, do you know a guy who codes like this or that? But there are no witnesses.
0: What? What did you say, Frank?
1: I said, there are no witnesses.
0: But that isn't true.
1: What isn't true?
0: There was a witness.
1: Mary, what are you saying?
0: There was a witness. There was a witness.
2: Was there? I've been following the story very carefully, closely, and I'm not aware of any witness. After all, Joe was killed on a lonely street. No one was there when it happened. Oh, yes, of course there was. Can you figure out who? It should take you more than a few moments, and by then, Mystery Theater will return with Act Three. Joe Collins was killed in the line of duty. He was walking along a deserted street late one rainy night, doing his job, walking his beat, and someone shot him down and fled. 2 months have gone by, and the police are nowhere nearer catching the killer than they were the night it happened. Kate, his sister, has discovered the one element that is vital to the successful capture of the criminal. Or so she says.
1: Mary, there were no witnesses. No one saw it happen.
0: That isn't true. Someone did see it happen.
1: Who?
0: Me.
1: What?
0: I saw it happen.
1: Mary, you weren't there.
0: I didn't say I was there. I said I saw it happen.
1: But how could you possibly...
0: Because I dreamed about it.
1: Oh, Mary.
0: That night you came to my apartment to tell me yourself, remember?
1: I remember.
0: And you will also remember that I knew it before you even told me.
1: Yes, I remember.
0: Well, how did it happen that I could even tell you where? At the end of Water Street. And remember, you were shocked. Remember, you said, Mary, who told you?
1: At the time, I was upset and nervous.
0: How would I know that it was Water Street? I saw Joe turn that corner. And I saw the man coming out of the window of the warehouse. And I saw that he had a gun, and he fired as soon as he saw my brother. I am the witness because I saw the whole thing.
1: All right, Mary. Fine, tell me, what does the killer look like?
0: What?
1: Well, you say you saw the killing. Describe the killer. Is that an unfair question?
0: Oh, no, but I...
1: But what?
0: Well, I didn't get a good look at him.
1: Oh.
0: See, I was so terrified. And I was so afraid for Joe that I... And besides, the man was in the shadow. I couldn't see him.
1: I hate to say this, Mary, but your dream really doesn't do us any good. From a practical point of view, that is.
0: Yes, but next time I'll concentrate on the killer.
1: Next time?
0: Yes, next time. Tonight. Every night I dream this dream, Frank. Every night. And this time I'm not going to fight it. I'll wait for it gladly. I'll welcome it. And this time, I won't look at my brother. I'll look at the killer. Joe! Joe, look out. He's got a gun. Joe! I tried to look at the man in the shadowy darkness, but I couldn't take my eyes off my brother. And it's in that darkness that the killer exists, and I've got to find him there. I must remember to look there, to look again.
3: You sent for me, John?
0: Oh, I'm sorry. I didn't know there was anyone here with you.
4: Hi, Titch.
0: Well, what's the trouble?
4: You'll have to go to the police station and identify your car.
0: Why?
4: Well, it seems Charles here and a few of his buddies took your car and went joyriding and then piled it up against a telephone pole. They would have abandoned it except for the fact that a police...

0: Police cruiser happened along. The rest got away. Charles was caught.
1: Oh?
0: Preliminary estimates on the damage run about $900.
1: Now, what's everybody running a fever? The insurance pays, don't it?
0: That's a great attitude.
1: I'm glad you like it.
0: This time I'm afraid it's jail. I've given up on you, Charles.
1: Now you're breaking my heart.
2: Oh, why does Charles have to go to jail?
0: Stealing a car is against the law.
2: Who says he stole the car?
0: What?
2: Who says he stole the car? The truth is, I gave him permission to use the car.
0: Mary, it's wrong for you.
2: No, you see, I don't use it very much, and I understand if you don't run a car regularly, you get carbon deposits, isn't that so?
0: This is not the way to do things.
2: Well, that's the truth.
0: I won't permit it.
2: John, it's the way it happened.
0: Okay, I'll hold still, but on one condition. This one and his pals, they've got to get jobs and cover the insurance bill.
2: Oh, that sounds reasonable.
0: I know the foreman at Jackson's warehouse. You fellas can all work there after school. And now, if you'll excuse me.
1: Thanks. I said you were a class dame.
2: What's been done is done, Charles. And you will have to pay to have it fixed.
1: Oh, listen, me and the guys can steal you a better one.
2: Oh, no. I don't think so. Now, listen, you're smart, Charles. Why be a cheap crook? How about becoming one of those smooth, dignified guys?
1: For that, you got to go to college.
2: So?
1: Me?
2: Yes, you.
1: Oh, you got to have rocks in your skull. Me go to college?
2: Why not?
1: Yeah, why not?
2: That's it. Say why not. Say it and keep saying it and say it all the time. And after a while, you won't find a single reason against it.
1: Why are you doing this?
2: Because as a teacher, it's my job to inspire you to get all the education you can handle. And you are bright enough to handle a great deal.
1: Yeah, but why'd you get me off that stolen car wrap?
2: Oh, that?
1: Yeah, I can't figure it. Nobody ever done nothing for me before. I mean, zilch, zero, nada.
2: Well, isn't it a better world when people try to help each other?
1: Yeah, sure. All right, what can I do to help you?
2: Oh, someday I might ask you some questions.
1: Questions? Like what?
2: Well, like, would you know a certain person?
1: So ask, what do you want to know?
2: Well, I don't know yet.
1: But when you find out, you'll ask, won't you?
2: Oh, yes, I'll ask. Joe, look out! Look out, he's got a gun! Joe! Finally, something happened. In the dream, I saw the man. Clearly. For the first time. Not his face, I didn't get the chance. But I saw his body. I saw his body clearly defined in the shadow. He was young. Young, even as some of the kids in my own classes. And he was slim. Almost thin, and he was tall. And tomorrow night I'll concentrate on his face.
3: Lieutenant Miller.
2: Frank? Frank, suppose I could give you a description of the killer.
3: Well, that'd be great. But where would you get it?
2: Well, every night, in my nightmare, I see him more and more clearly.
3: You mean you want a jury to believe that a man you see in a dream is the
2: killer? Well, why not? I've seen all the rest of the crime.
3: Can you imagine what a defense attorney would do with you on the stand?
2: Frank, the man I see in the dream is the killer.
3: We'll need more than a dream to convict.
2: Well, maybe you do, but I don't.
3: And what does that mean?
2: Well, that means that I can handle all of it myself.
3: Mary, you're not saying what I think you're saying.
2: The murderer who killed my brother will be dealt with, if not by the law, then by me.
3: Mary!
2: I must sleep. I must fall asleep. Right now. Now, while I'm still calm and relaxed, I need all my energy to look into that shadow along the wall of the warehouse. I've got to see his face tonight. I must see his face the face of the killer. And then I shall hunt him down. Tonight. Tonight I will see. Joe! Look out, he's got a gun. Look out, Joe. That tall kid with the blonde hair and the scar across his... Oh, my God! It's... Joe!
4: Hey, will you come on in?
5: Just a minute. Now, wait a minute.
2: Charles?
6: Yeah?
2: Charles, I wonder, could you stay after class for a few minutes?
6: Sure. Yeah, right on,
4: hey,
6: teach.
4: Hey, what are you going to stay after, Charlie?
6: Ah, knock it off.
2: Charles. I need some help.
6: Anytime.
2: Well, I have to drive out into the country to pick up an antique, and I need someone to...
6: To lift? Carry? Oh, well, I'm your pigeon. We're going to get back early. It's just that I got a date. Yeah, who cares? If she don't like it, I can get somebody else. I've always been independent with dames.
2: And I'm sure you can afford to be, with that blonde hair. And even that scar makes you look handsome. Well... Are you ready?
6: Sure.
0: Oh, listen. Oh, I'm glad I found you, Mary. You have a telephone call in my office. His name is Frank. He said it's of vital importance.
3: Mary. Oh, Mary, you don't know how I prayed for this day.
2: What? What is it, Frank?
3: We got him, Mary. We got him.
2: You got who?
3: Well, who do you think? The killer. The man who murdered your brother.
2: But that's...
3: That's what, Mary. Do you realize what I've just told you? We got him.
2: Are you sure?
3: It's ice cold. He was arrested in a stick-up at Larson City, just north of here. We checked his gun, and ballistic says it's the same one that fired the slugs that killed Joe. But what? To ice the cake, he even confessed.
2: He did?
3: Yes, funny. You know, if we'd only known what he looked like, he would have been a cinch to pick up. If only there'd been a witness. He's tall, thin, long blonde hair, and a funny little scar.
2: Oh, Frank. Frank.
3: What is it?
2: Oh, thank you, Frank. Oh, thank you.
0: Well, I suppose you'll be leaving us now.
2: Leaving you? Why do you say that?
0: Well, I spoke to Lieutenant Miller. He told me everything.
2: Oh.
0: And so, now that the killer has been caught, I suppose it's back to North Crescent High for you.
2: I don't know, John. You see, I'm not at all sure that they caught the killer.
0: But they say the man's confessed.
2: Well, they may have caught the man who pulled the trigger, but the killer is still here. The killer is here in these streets. The killer is what you and my brother Joe kept fighting against day and night. The poverty and the hopelessness and the feeling that nobody gives a damn.
6: Hey, Miss Collins, are we going?
2: Oh, no, Charles, no. I changed my mind.
6: Oh, okay. Abby, look, anytime I can help.
2: Oh, you've already helped me.
6: Yeah? How?
2: Oh, you'll never know.
6: Well, I'll see you in class tomorrow.
2: Tomorrow and tomorrow and tomorrow creeps on in this petty pace from day to day.
6: Shakespeare. Right, Teach?
2: Right.
7: I'll be back shortly with a final thought.

tomorrow. That's the greatest gift of all gifts, tomorrow. And Mary Catherine Collins will make sure of that by working today and every day with the kids Joe loved so much. How fortunate a man Joe was. All the love and care he had lavished on his sister will be returned to all the children. Our cast included Mercedes McCambridge, Michael Wager, Bob Caliban, Jack Grimes, and Bryna Rayburn. Associate Director, Marlon Swing. 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

0: Come in. Welcome. Welcome to Mystery Theater. I am Hyman Browns. According to Pythagoras, anything that can happen to anyone, anywhere in the world, can also happen to you. I guess what the old gentleman was trying to tell us is that there's no custom so strange, no usage so foreign, no fate so unusual that it cannot suddenly pierce the protective barrier of the familiar behind which so many of us cower for safety.
1: Why did you kill Georgiana Slater?
2: I don't even know anyone named Georgiana Slater.
1: Are these your clothes?
2: Yes, but...
1: What were they doing in her house?
2: I don't know.
1: Is this your gun?
2: Yes.
1: It's the gun that killed her. Tell us the truth.
2: I didn't kill her. I didn't know her. I never even heard of her.
0: Our mystery drama, It Has to Be True, was written especially for the Mystery Theater by Sam Dan and stars John Beale. I'll be back shortly with Act One.

0: Just suppose, says the philosopher, that this was the last day of the world. Well, of course, no one is really prepared for such a question, much less for such an eventuality. And yet, it's possible for the world to come to an end. Suddenly, silently, a candle blown out by the wind. It happens just that way for so many people. At one moment, they glory at the light, and at the next, they grovel in the dark.
1: Why'd you stop me, officer?
2: Step out of your car, please.
1: I wasn't speeding, I'm sure.
2: Come out very slowly and keep your hands where I can see them.
1: What's this supposed to be?
2: Turn around. Lean forward.
1: You mind telling me...
2: Place your hands against the hood of the car.
1: Hold it, officer. You don't have to search me like this. I'm not some criminal. I'm James Arthur Correll, assistant sales manager of Arcturus Electronics.
2: We have instructions to pick up a James Arthur Correll who answers your description and is driving a gray four-door Aurora sedan.
1: Pick up? What do you mean, pick up?
2: You'll have to come with us, Mr. Correll.
1: But I have to be in Chicago this evening.
2: I'm sorry, sir.
1: Officer, I have no intention of resisting arrest, but this is a mistake.
2: If it's a mistake, it'll be straightened out.
3: Mr. Correll, I'm Inspector Luther, homicide.
1: Homicide? What does that have to do with me?
3: The arresting officer has already informed you of your rights.
1: What am I being accused of?
3: Did you know a Mrs. Georgiana Slater?
1: No.
3: She resided here in Benton City, 87 Rutherford Place.
1: I don't know anybody at all in Benton City.
3: No?
1: I never even stopped here before.
3: You didn't?
1: Well, it's just a place I drive through en route to Chicago. Actually, I don't even drive through it. I bypass it on the highway.
3: And Mrs. Georgiana Slater was murdered this afternoon.
1: Well, what does that have to do with me?
3: At this point, you're a material witness.
1: Material witness? Inspector Luther, is that your name? I didn't witness anything. And I'm certainly not aware of any material that could be of any use at all.
3: You deny you knew Mrs. Slater?
1: Of course I deny it.
3: You never called at her home on 87 Rutherford?
1: I don't even know where that is.
3: You never parked your car in front of 87 Rutherford?
1: Of course not.
3: You never spent the night there?
1: Never.
3: You didn't have a relationship with Georgiana Slater?
1: I told you, I never even knew such a person.
3: Excuse me. Eddie, bring in the carton, please.
1: Inspector, would you mind telling me what's going on?
3: Of course. Oh, thanks, Eddie. Put the carton down on the table. Now, Mr. Correll, in this box are some items of wearing apparel.
1: Those are my...
3: This cardigan sweater. Can you identify it?
1: It's mine.
3: And these blue pajamas. This maroon robe.
1: Look, all those things, they're mine. Where'd you get them?
3: In Georgiana Slater's bedroom.
1: Oh, no. No, there's no way they could have gotten there.
3: No way, Mr. Correll?
1: No. This thing, it's crazy. I got... Inspector Luther, listen to me, please. I was driving north on the highway. For no reason, two officers in a police car stopped me, and they bring me here. I'm informed that I'm a material witness in a murder. Now, have I lost my mind? What's happening to me?
3: All right, relax, Mr. Correll. Everything will be all right.
1: I'm being made the victim of some frame-up. Isn't there anything I can say that will make you understand?
3: Yeah, there is. Eddie, you want to come in here with your stenotype machine? Mr. Correll is ready to make a statement.
1: What kind of statement?
3: A confession.
1: What am I supposed to confess to?
3: The murder of Georgiana Slater. And believe me, you'll feel better.
1: I have absolutely nothing to confess.
3: All right. But we have absolutely everything we need. We've got your car parked at the house, your clothes in the closet, the letter from Mary Cordelieu.
1: Who's Mary? Whatever her name is. And what letter?
3: Mary Cordelieu is the agony columnist, you know, the advice to the lovelorn editor on the Benton City Daily Mail. Georgiana had written to her asking how she could get this married guy she was going with to leave his wife. And she got a letter back saying to give him the gate. So we've got some padding on the motive. She was ready to kiss you off.
1: Well, that letter doesn't have to refer to me.
3: Well, it describes you pretty well. And we've got the gun.
1: What gun?
3: Your gun. A 38 caliber Darnley Stewart revolver, serial number QH2354. Registered in the name of James Arthur Correll.
1: Well, yes, that's my gun, but it's been lost.
3: It's been my experience, Mr. Correll, that lost guns always turn up in inconvenient places.
1: Where was it found?
3: Next to the body of Georgiana Slater.
1: No, how could I have killed her? What are you doing to me? I'm innocent.
3: And you're also very tired and upset. You need a good night's rest. Eddie, we're holding Mr. Correll.
1: You mean I'm going to have to stay here?
3: Overnight.
1: Well, I'm entitled to a hearing before a judge.
3: You're getting one tomorrow morning.
1: I want to call my lawyer.
3: Absolutely, he should be here.
1: Well, I don't understand. What's happening to me?
4: James? James? Wake up, darling.
1: Huh? Who?
4: I'm here, darling. I'm here.
1: Oh, Della, did I have a dream? A nightmare. I dreamed I was in...
4: James?
1: Della, it wasn't a dream. I'm in jail.
4: We couldn't get a plane till 6 a.m.
1: We?
4: Walter Sturgis and I.
1: Oh, Walter?
4: Well, I know you're not overly fond of Walter, but I can't imagine why. He thinks you're the salt of the earth.
1: But I told you to call old man Paulson. He'd have the corporation attorneys defend me.
4: Darling, you see, Mr. Paulson said that while he would certainly support you all the way down the line, it would have to be... How did he put it?
1: What are you saying, Della?
4: Off the record. It would not be prudent to emphasize your connection with the Arcturus Company.
1: Oh, I see where this is going. I gave Arcturus 15 years of my life. I opened up the entire Middle West. And now that I'm in trouble...
4: Dearest, Sellers and McIntyre are basically corporation lawyers. They don't have any criminal practice. And Walter is a top trial lawyer. He's already taken over. He's in with the district attorney right now. We'll have you out of here in no time. James?
1: Yes?
4: I could hardly understand what you were saying on the phone last night. You're actually being held on a charge of murder?
1: Yes.
4: I don't believe it. You couldn't kill anybody. Whose murder?
1: A woman named Georgiana Slater.
4: Did you know this woman?
1: Of course not.
4: Then why do they say you killed her?
1: They claim I was having an affair with her.
4: A what?
1: I know, it's ridiculous. You know I'd never have an affair with another woman. You know that, don't you?
4: Yes, of course I know that. But why did they arrest you?
1: Well, they claim I was seen in the house and that my car was parked outside it.
4: But that could have been mistaken identity, a coincidence. Well, surely they can't arrest a person for that.
1: Well, there were some other things.
4: What other things?
1: They found some of my clothes in the closet and my revolver. It was the weapon that killed her. They found it near the body.
4: Oh.
1: Della, I don't know how they got there.
4: James. James, have you been... I don't know what to say.
1: Come, Della. Please, I know it looks bad.
4: Oh, maybe it's all my fault.
1: What was your fault?
4: I've been a little difficult to live with these past few years. I resented all the time you had to give to your job. Thought you were working too hard and neglecting me.
1: Oh, Della.
4: It hasn't been easy for you at Arcturus. Paulson is unreasonably demanding. I should have understood that.
1: Della, what are you saying?
4: But maybe without meaning to... Without even knowing it, you drifted into this situation. You needed a place where you could just escape from pressure. Oh, darling, I'm so sorry.
1: Della, I don't know what you're talking about. I don't care what the evidence implies. I didn't kill this woman.
4: I believe you.
1: I didn't have an affair with her. I didn't even know her.
4: Darling, don't say any more. I'm your wife. I love you. I'll stand at your side.
1: Thank you, officer. I'll call you when I want you.
5: Walter, get me out of here.
1: I can't get bail.
5: But you said you'd try to work something out with the D.A.
1: The D.A. claims you'd jump bail and leave the country.
5: Well, couldn't you convince him that I wouldn't?
1: No, his point is that you were a fugitive. You are running away. If after the murder you'd have given yourself up, well, that would prove that there'd be no risk in letting you out.
5: Now, wait a minute. If after the murder I'd given myself up, who says I committed the murder?
1: Oh, James.
5: Do you believe I'm guilty?
1: They have the gun and the ammunition.
5: Well, I'm telling you I'm innocent.
1: But they have your clothes in her house. Your gun on the floor by her dead body now. Now, how do you account for it?
5: I can't.
1: Now, there are certain cases you can't win unless your client adopts a mature attitude.
5: Well, which means what?
1: Which means you must realize that there's give and take.
5: What do I have to give?
1: You must admit that you were having an affair with her.
5: But I wasn't.
1: You've already been found guilty of that.
5: In what court?
1: In the most important court in the land. The court of public opinion. Now, deny the affair, and the jury absolutely will refuse to credit anything you have to say. You admit it, at least I'll listen to you.
5: But it isn't true.
1: I spoke to Della. She forgives you.
5: But there's nothing to forgive.
1: James, you only have one way out. You are madly in love... No. Hopelessly infatuated with Georgiana Slater.
5: Is everybody crazy?
1: She was a beautiful woman, and you fell for her the way only a middle-aged man can.
5: Walter, are you for me or against me?
1: One day she became tired of you, and you lost your head. In a terrible fit of insane jealousy, you shot her.
5: No, I did not. Why can't you believe me? I'm innocent.
1: Are you? Really?
5: Yes.
1: How do you know?
5: How do I know? I know what I did, what I didn't do.
1: Could you have killed Georgiana Slater and not been aware of it? Could you have been carrying on an affair with her and not been aware of it?
5: How could I have been unaware of it?
1: How would you like to find out?
0: We should all like to find out. Here we have a man driving along, minding his own business, when suddenly he's taken to jail and accused of murder. And they have a whole battery of live evidence against him also. What's going for him? His own conviction that he's innocent. How's he doing so far? Not so good. We'll see how it goes in Act 2.

0: Do not, says the philosopher, judge by appearances. Very good advice, but seldom followed. The unfortunate part is we do judge books by covers, birds by feathers, and women by beauty. But is everyone with liquor on his breath a drunk? Is everyone caught with his hand in the till a thief? You see, all this has to do with circumstantial evidence, which is why so many lawyers get rich.
1: You're saying I could have had an affair with a woman and be unaware of it?
2: Exactly.
1: And I could have murdered her and not be aware of that?
2: Precisely.
1: How's that possible, Walter?
2: You can ask someone who knows.
1: Doctor, I don't know what my attorney, Mr. Sturgis, has told you, but I want the record straight.
3: By all means.
1: I'm in the middle of something.
3: What?
1: Well, something I can't explain. Ordinarily, I'd say it's a dream, a nightmare, except if it were, I should have awakened long ago.
3: Try to describe it.
1: Well, on my way to Chicago, I'm suddenly arrested for the murder of a woman I don't know, named Georgiana Slater, who lives in a city I've never been in. And I'm confronted with a mass of circumstantial evidence. And next week, I'm actually going to trial.
3: You don't know how this evidence could have gotten into Mrs. Slater's home.
1: Well, now the gun, for instance. I had actually lost it some weeks before. I didn't even know where it was.
3: Mm-hmm. Have you had any serious problems lately?
1: Oh, I never have problems. Just go out and sell, that's my motto.
3: You're under no strain, no pressures?
1: No, there's always some strain and pressure.
3: Why?
1: Well, it's the nature of the business. You have to be thinking and planning and pitching every day.
3: Any strains between you and your wife?
1: Yeah, absolutely none.
3: Absolutely?
1: Well, there's always this and that in married life.
3: Any serious arguments?
1: Well, it depends on what you call serious.
3: What do you consider serious?
1: Well, there was an awful lot of flack about the amount of time I give to the job.
3: And so things are not exactly cheery at home, huh? Would that be a fair one-word description?
1: Well, I suppose it might be.
3: And at the office, did things run smoothly?
1: Do things really run smoothly anywhere?
3: Some places they do. What was your problem at the office?
1: Well, who said I had a problem?
3: Your wife was unhappy because of the long hours. Is that true?
1: Well, yes. Well, there was a certain amount of friction.
3: So the core of the problem is at the office. You put in long hours. Why?
1: Well, I told you, it's a rough, competitive business. There's no clock. I guess Della could never really understand that.
3: Do you feel that the time you're putting in, the energy that you're expending, the work that you're doing, is appreciated?
1: Never, not in a million years.
3: So you feel you're not getting the recognition and the compensation you deserve?
1: Well, Doctor, nobody ever gets the recognition and the compensation he deserves.
3: Oh, some people do.
1: Well, I certainly was being cheated out of mine.
3: Cheated? That's a strong word.
1: Well, it's the exact word to describe it. What I did, the way I was putting out, that was just taken for granted.
3: And the result is that you're frustrated on the job and unhappy at home. As you just said, your boss is cheating you. And since you don't have the resources to quit, you have to cheat somebody, too. Who? Your wife?
1: Oh, that's crazy. I'm not that kind of man.
3: That's right, you're not. It goes against your moral fiber. Therefore, it's an act that you've got to perform without knowing it. To that end, you deliberately develop a form of amnesia, and you lead a double life.
1: A double life?
3: Yes, consciously, you're completely unaware of it. You find a woman far away from home with whom you can have a very discreet relationship.
1: No, I can't believe that. It can't be.
3: Your clothes in the closet, are they real? And the gun account for that?
1: I can't, Doctor.
3: The gun is the key. You were living in two worlds. The first, the primary, was the world of your job, of your wife and your children, your home, the world you would call reality. But there was another world, an unconscious world, the world of Georgiana Slater, the world you tried to keep secret, even from yourself.
1: You can never make me believe that.
3: The gun is the bridge between the two worlds. The gun exists in both worlds. It's common to both worlds. When you feel you must end the relationship with Georgiana Slater, when you feel you must kill her...
1: Oh, Doctor...
3: The gun is the instrument. But it's at home, in the other world, the conscious world. You need it. Therefore, the conscious James Arthur Correll hides the gun and claims it's lost. While the unconscious James Arthur Correll knows where to find it, and thus uses it.
1: All right, but just tell me, if I did know her, and if I was having an affair with her, if I did kill her, why did I leave my clothes and my gun by the body? If I knew she had written a letter to that columnist, why did I leave the implicating answer lying around?
3: Why?
1: Yes, why?
3: Because you wanted to be found out, caught, and punished.
1: Doctor, this story you've just told me, do you actually believe it?
3: I believe it could be true in your case.
1: Why?
3: Because I've come across it before.
1: You mean people can be unfaithful to their wives, lead a double life, even commit murder, and be unaware of it?
3: Certain people, yes.
1: And that's what's happened to me?
4: James, are you all right?
1: Della... Walter, I don't know what to say.
2: The trial is coming up.
1: I realize, Walter. Della, there's something I have to tell you. I didn't want to plead guilty because that would be admitting to the world that I'd had an affair with another woman.
4: That's between you and me, James. It's no one's business but ours.
1: Well, how could I tell you a thing like that, Della? You'd never forgive me.
4: James... If it were the other way around, would you forgive me?
1: Yes.
4: Why?
1: Because I love you.
4: And I love you, James. And we can work it out.
2: Are you ready to believe you knew her and killed her?
1: I don't know. It's just that everything points to it. Everybody insists on it. How long can I fight it? I guess it just has to be true.
5: Well, Mrs. Luther, enjoying dinner?
6: I was, John. I think I'm starting to unenjoy it.
5: Yep.
6: In less than 30 seconds, you'll be going to work.
5: No. I didn't let anyone know where I was. No one from headquarters can get in touch with me for the next 3 hours, no matter what.
6: In 15 seconds, you'll be back on the job. You're on it right now. You never stop being a cop. Your motor's always running.
5: Gee, I'm sorry.
6: Darling, you can't help it. 5 minutes ago, something in this restaurant caught your attention. It's been buzzing around down in your unconscious mind.
5: You're right. Helen, I know now what caught my attention.
6: Should I take a cab and go home?
5: I finally placed those two people.
6: That couple at the table near the wall.
5: Yeah. I know who they are.
6: You should have asked me. I know who she is. Her picture was in the paper. She's the wife of that fellow who's being tried for the murder of that woman. Oh, what was her name?
5: Georgiana Slater.
6: Yes. You worked on that case, didn't you, John?
5: Yeah. Fellow with her is Walter Sturgis, her husband's lawyer.
6: Why should all this bother you?
5: Those two people, do they look friendly?
6: Well, they look like they're friends.
5: Is it possible that they could be more than friends?
6: Yes, it's possible.
5: Now, wait a minute, watch what he does. And notice, he reaches over and holds her hand.
6: She takes her hand away quickly.
5: And shakes her head. He smiles. It's happened a few times.
6: She seems to be giving him that kind of look that says, not in public.
5: And she's right.
6: But he obviously cannot keep his hands off her.
5: She's quite a dish.
6: Why does it intrigue your cop-like instincts?
5: You have a man being tried for the murder of his alleged mistress. Meanwhile, his wife evidently has a thing going with his attorney. Something bothers me.
6: What?
5: I don't know.
6: Well, should we have dessert?
5: All the evidence is in. But suppose, just for the sake of argument, suppose that James Arthur Correll is innocent. Where does that leave us?
6: I don't know.
5: We must ask, is it true that James Arthur Correll killed Georgiana Slater?
6: It has to be true.
5: Why?
6: Well, you know that better than I would. Aren't you the cop that gathered up all the evidence?
5: All right, look, I'll take you home. There's something I want to do right away. Remember me, Mr. Correll?
1: Yes. You're the police inspector. What do you want? I mean, it's the middle of the night.
5: I want to ask you some questions.
1: Why?
5: Just answer them.
1: Well, what's the difference? I spoke to my lawyer about my plea.
5: Walter Sturgis?
1: Yes, that's his name.
5: How come you picked him to be your lawyer?
1: Look, what is this all about?
5: Now, just answer.
1: I don't have to answer anything.
5: Why don't you try?
1: What for?
5: Maybe you were right all along.
1: The last time I saw you, you were trying to get me to sign a confession, remember?
5: That's right. I was.
1: And I kept refusing. Because I was positive I was innocent, remember?
5: Yes, I remember that.
1: Well, I was wrong.
5: About what?
1: About my innocence.
5: Well, what happened? You now admit that you're guilty? Look, this conversation is off the record.
1: Yes, I believe I'm guilty.
5: You were so sure you were innocent, you almost had me convinced. When I first questioned you, were you putting on an act?
1: No, I believed beyond a doubt that I was innocent. Now, I believe I'm guilty.
5: Why?
1: Because it has to be true.
5: Why does it have to be true?
1: Because it's the only thing that makes sense.
0: You see, even the hardest rock is slowly eroded by the constant rains, and even the strongest conviction may be undermined, confused, and overcome by the unrelenting pressure of circumstance. There comes a time when further resistance is impossible, and a man can be forced to say that black is white, day is night, and wrong is right. Mystery Theater will return shortly.

0: may find this hard to believe today, but 5 centuries ago, a man got himself into hot water by insisting that the Earth revolved itself around the sun instead of the other way around, which was the accepted wisdom of the time. Well, if they could force Galileo to recant publicly what he knew to be true, what can we expect from James Arthur Carrel, an ordinary, average, everyday middle-class citizen? Wait.
1: You're telling me now that you're guilty, Mr. Carrel?
2: Well, isn't that what you kept telling me? I'm doing exactly what you said, Inspector. Don't fight it, you said. Well, I'm not fighting it. You and the psychiatrist said I could be guilty without knowing it. All right, I accept it. What more do you want?
1: Do you accept it because your lawyer told you to, or do you really believe it?
2: Look, I'm tired. It's late.
1: Why did you engage Walter Sturgis to defend you?
2: Why? He's a top criminal lawyer.
1: Any other reason?
2: Oh, he's Della's friend.
1: Oh?
2: And he's my friend, too. He was married to a girl Della went to school with. Later, they got divorced, but he stayed friendly with us.
1: Why did they get divorced?
2: Well, why is that important?
1: Is it possible that this school friend of Della's became jealous of Della?
2: Why should she be jealous of Della?
1: Well, she may have thought Della was having an affair with Walter.
2: Well, that isn't true. I mean, it isn't true that they were having an affair.
1: Now, let us suppose, for the sake of argument, that you were telling the truth when you explained you were innocent. We now have some problems. How do we get the clothes into the house, the car parked outside, and, of course, the gun? The gun.
2: Inspector, I'm convinced that there is no way they could have gotten there unless I'm guilty.
1: But if you're not, somebody else is. Maybe you didn't do anything. Maybe you just drove from your house to Chicago and never stopped in Benton City at all.
2: It's an 8-hour drive. I could get an early flight the next morning and be there in 58 minutes. Why drive?
1: All right, why did you?
2: Well, the conscious part of my mind says I hated airplanes. But is that the reason? Did I drive so that I could stop here and be with Georgiana Slater? I don't know anymore. I just don't.
3: Well, how'd it go last night, Inspector Luther?
1: Crazy. 2 weeks ago, I'm hammering away at him to confess he's guilty, and he insists he's innocent. Now, suddenly, I'm beating at him to believe he may be innocent, and he insists he's guilty. What if somebody was out to get him?
3: His wife? And his lawyer?
1: I would consider them prime suspects.
3: Hmm.
1: Let's say they arranged an elaborate frame-up. They pick a city on the way to Chicago. They find some woman who lives alone, who likes to have fun. Has that reputation.
3: Yes.
1: From time to time, they park a gray sedan outside the house to attract attention. Well, it could even have been Carrel's when he wasn't using it. Now, the murder. They time it to take place on a day they know he's headed for Chicago. They kill her. Leave the gun and the clothes there, and then...
3: Yes?
1: I remember exactly how it broke. A call came in saying that there was a noise, sounded like a shot from 87 Rutherford Place. Anonymous call.
3: They could have placed it.
1: Then there was another anonymous call to the effect that there was a gray Aurora sedan parked in front of 87 Rutherford. The license number, and a man was seen getting into it right after the shot was fired. The description turned out to be Carrel's.
3: John, are you actually saying the wife and the lawyer are guilty?
1: When they brought Carrel in, I never saw a guy who seemed so genuinely surprised. Suspects are constantly insisting they're innocent, but Carrel actually had me going for a minute.
3: Well, what can you do about it?
1: I don't know. Wait a minute.
3: What is it?
1: The letter.
3: What letter?
1: That was supposed to have been the final touch. It appeared she'd written a letter to Mary Cortelyou asking for advice because she got a letter back which said, And I remember, you have to give that Lothario the shock of his life. It's either or, and if he refuses, show him the door. You're just serving as an oasis between Turnersville and Chicago.
3: Turnersville is where Correll comes from?
1: Yeah. With this letter, the prosecution could prove she was ready to throw him out. Adds to his motive.
3: John, are we sure Georgiana Slater wrote for advice? All we have is the answer.
1: It's a signed letter from Mary Cordelieu.
3: Well, could it be a forgery?
1: No. Because if it turns out to be a forgery, then...
3: Yes?
1: Look, if it turns out that Georgiana Slater did not write to Mary Cordelieu, then whether the answer is forged or not, it proves that it was deliberately planted. And every other piece of evidence also has to be suspect.
3: But how can you prove it?
1: I need a lucky break. And so does James Arthur Correll.
4: Come in.
1: I was told this was Mary Cordelieu's office.
4: Who are you?
1: Inspector Luther, homicide.
4: Oh. Well, what'd you want to see Mary about?
1: Yeah, I'd rather discuss that with Mary.
4: It's important.
1: What's your name?
4: Bob Burley.
1: You know where I can find Mary Cordelieu? Is this her office?
4: Inspector, can I trust you not to blow the whistle? I'm Mary Cordelieu.
1: What?
4: Yeah. Mary wrote the column for years, but about a year ago she got sick and had to leave. Well, yeah, the name belongs to the paper, so I asked the publisher if I could take over.
1: All right, Mr. Burley, I need your help. I want to ask you about a letter you wrote to a Mrs. Georgiana Slater.
4: Yeah, go right ahead.
1: You remember writing a letter to a Mrs. Georgiana Slater?
4: Yes, Slater, why is that name so familiar?
1: She was murdered.
4: Oh.
1: Do you recognize this letter?
4: Sure.
1: You wrote it?
4: Yeah, I wrote it.
1: There's no chance it could be a forgery.
4: Nope. Well, why should it be phony?
1: It was in response to a question, then.
4: Yeah, all of them are.
1: You remember getting a letter asking advice from Georgiana Slater?
4: You'd be surprised, but I remember everything. I'll prove it to you. I even have that letter she wrote to me.
1: What? Do you save them?
4: Oh, yeah, sure. Part of my permanent files. You see, I put it in the A file under Affairs with Married Men. I'd like to show you how it's all cross-indexed. Oh, yeah, here we are. The letter from Georgiana Slater.
1: May I see it, please? Mm-hmm. Dear Mary Cordelieu, I am madly in love with a married man from Turnersville. He drives to Chicago once or twice, sometimes three times a week, and stops here in Benton City to spend the night with me. He keeps promising to divorce his wife, but I'm afraid he'll never get around to it. Please tell me what to do, Georgiana Slater. How do we know that Georgiana Slater wrote this request?
4: Oh, well, she signed her name to it.
1: How do we know this is her signature?
4: Well, why would anybody else write me such a letter?
1: See, the letter happens to be typewritten. Is that strange?
4: Well, yeah, in a way. You know, many of them aren't. I think people feel that such personal things should be in their own handwriting.
1: Could you let me have a copy of this letter? Eddie, I have a letter here. I want you to do a couple of things. First, go to the bank Georgiana Slater used and see if it's her signature on it. Second, check through the list of effects in her apartment and see if she owned a typewriter.
5: Have you seen James?
3: Oh, yes. I visit him every morning.
5: And how is he?
3: Reconciled.
5: He believes it.
3: The way it sets up against him, it's hard not to believe it.
5: Oh, Della, darling.
3: Walter, not now. I have so many things to do. And you must be busy, too. The trial starts tomorrow.
5: You know, Della, sometimes I wonder if you really love me.
3: Oh, darling, how can you even doubt it? It's... Well, it's just that I'm so nervous.
5: There is no reason to be nervous.
3: Well, I have to appear in court as his loving, supportive wife. And I can't do it if I... You understand?
5: Yes, of course, of course.
3: There'll be so much more time later, darling. He'll be in jail. I can get a divorce quietly. Who would that be?
5: Doesn't matter.
3: But should I be here in your suite?
5: Why not? I'm your husband's lawyer. Gentlemen?
1: Mr. Sturgis?
5: Yes?
1: I'm Inspector John Luther. This Detective Edward Smith. May we come in?
5: Oh, yes, of course. This is Mrs. James Correll. Della, these gentlemen are police officers.
3: Oh?
5: Yes. What can I do for you, Inspector?
1: I have a copy of a letter. Is it familiar?
5: Well, why would it be familiar?
1: Would you like to look at it?
3: Walter.
5: Now, Della, this is evidently a trick of some kind. Now, Inspector, I demand to know what you're doing.
1: I just want to know if this letter is familiar to you.
5: Well, it purports to be a request for advice written by a Georgiana Slater to a Mary Cortelyou, who's evidently an advice columnist. Well, why should it be familiar to me?
1: The answer from Miss Cortelyou to Mrs. Slater would be a nice touch, a finishing touch for the prosecution. But you forgot the letter that Mrs. Slater would have to write to elicit...

0: Georgiana Slater didn't write such a letter.
1: But you still haven't said how this involves me or Mrs. Correll.
0: You forged Georgiana Slater's name to a phony letter to Mary Cordelume.
1: Inspector, if this is an accusation...
0: No, at this point it's just a suggestion.
2: Walter...
1: Tell her, say nothing.
0: You thought there could never be anything to tie you to this request. After all, the colonist probably throws the letters away, and besides, who would ever think to probe?
2: Walter, what is he saying?
1: Nothing that he can prove in court.
0: The bank says the signature is not familiar. Mistake number one on your part. Then we know that Mrs. Slater did not own a typewriter. Mistake number two.
1: Well, Georgiana Slater could have found a typewriter somewhere.
0: The letter was typed on a machine in your home, Mrs. Correll. We checked it.
2: Walter, you thought you were so smart.
1: Stella.
2: It was your idea. You scared me into it. But you killed him. Inspector, I don't know why I listened to him. Maybe because James was away so much.
1: Della, they have no proof.
2: They found out about the letter. They can find out about anything now. Anything. But it was your idea. His idea, Inspector. I don't know what got into me. I must have been out of my mind. I was upset. Confused.
0: Mrs. Correll, do you mind talking a bit more slowly so that Detective Smith can take it all down?

I'll be back shortly with a final thought. How marvelously complex is the human psyche? How quickly we can be led to conclusions? How completely our own convictions may break down when confronted by what appears to be an overwhelming flood of so-called evidence? Sometimes we simply surrender in the face of, it has to be true. It takes courage to stand up and ask why. Why does it have to be true? Our cast included John Beale, Robert Dryden, Joan Shea, and Earl Hammond. Associate Director, Marlon Swing. This is Hyman Brown, Producer-Director, inviting you to return to our Mystery Theater for another adventure in the macabre. Until next time, then, pleasant dreams.

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0: in. Welcome. I'm Hyman Brown. Welcome to the inner sanctum, to the fear you can hear, to the sounds of suspense. It was the ill-fated Prince of Denmark, Hamlet, who lamented, "The time is out of joint, O cursed spite, that ever I was born to set it right." Many people before and since have echoed the same cry of despair, but none with more compelling justice and reason than Ethan Vigil, clockmaker and destroyer. Ethan Vigil, for whom a special clock struck a magic and an evil hour.
1: Got your box in. Your move, Jake.
2: No, don't rush me. I'm thinking. God in heaven, Ethan, how can you stand that infernal racket?
1: What racket?
3: Oh, you mean the clock striking?
1: I don't even notice them anymore. Well, go ahead. What do you want to give up?
2: No. Who can think of a chess move with all hell breaking loose? From now on, start our games after midnight. Enough to drive a man stark, staring mad. I swear to Sam Hill, Ethan, you deliver.
1: Two living things left in the room at that terrifying moment as time stood still were myself and that damnable machine.
0: Our mystery drama, Time and Again, was written especially for the Mystery Theater by Ian Martin and stars John Beale. I'll be back shortly with Act One.

0: few of us can resist the fascination of an auction, and I'm no different, which is why and how I happen to possess this curious document which reveals a bone-chilling account of how many lives were lost so uncannily to the inhuman demands of what Ethan Vigil called that damnable machine. Let Ethan Vigil confess for himself.
1: I, Ethan Vigil, clockmaker by trade, am writing this in case, when the moment comes, I fail to destroy the hourglass clock. For if I fail, someone must destroy it, kill it, end its ghastly existence before God knows how many innocent people will die to satisfy its insatiable thirst. The clock itself came into my possession more or less by accident. I was working late at my shop one night about a year ago when I heard a tapping on the closed glass door. Darnation, some people can't read signs. Darn fools like to break that glass.
2: Stop back, can't you see I'm closed?
3: Hey, governor, please, let me in.
1: Oh, get on with you.
3: You won't be sorry. Give me a chance. I'll give you the chance of a lifetime. Look.
1: It was raining heavily. The water streaming down the glass, but the object he had drawn from the cover of his pea jacket drew my eyes like a magnet. It was a clock, the like of which I'd never seen. It was shaped like an hourglass, with a strange-appearing pendulum hanging in the lower half and the face in the upper half. And in the place of the figure 12, at the top of the face, was the numeral 13. I had to see that clock more closely.
3: Oh, bless you, Governor. You're a lifesaver, you are.
1: What do you want?
3: Oh, I want you to have a look at this here clock.
1: Clock is the only reason I let you in. I'd like to have a look at it myself. Let's take it over to the bench. You want this clock repaired?
3: I want to sell it to you, is what I want.
1: I hope I don't regret this, but come on to my place in the back. There's a fire in there to dry you up a bit. Where'd you get this clock?
3: Why, it came into my possession when its owner died.
1: Does it run?
3: Well, no. That there clock, it doesn't run. I'd be the first to admit it.
1: I'll give you $20.
3: Oh, now, look.
1: $20, take it or leave it.
3: No, I don't intend to be taken advantage of by somebody.
4: There doesn't seem to be any question of who's being taken advantage of.
1: Harriet.
4: Ethan, who is this person?
1: He's a customer, more or less. He's my sister-in-law.
4: It's near on to midnight, and my poor sick sister is pining upstairs for her husband to bring her a little faith and consolation. Ethan, get rid of this man.
1: You better go.
3: Yeah, well, but what about our business and the clock? Well,
1: $20 is all I have to my name.
3: I'll take it.
4: Don't you do it, Ethan.
1: Oh, mind your own business for once, Harriet. I had little doubt my sailor, who called himself Harry Stubbs, had dubious title to that strange clock. But like all collectors, to own something totally and unreservedly unique is an overriding obsession.
4: Is he gone?
1: Yes.
4: Oh, just look at this place after you had that derelict in here. Lights on all over the place, eating up money. To say nothing of good hard cash thrown away on that piece of junk on the table.
1: It was my own money.
4: What own money? You and Henrietta wouldn't even have a roof over your heads, let alone a piece of business, if it weren't for me. Oh, no, it's my money that keeps you going, and don't you forget it. Now you lock the door to the shop.
1: I still have some repairs left to do.
4: You'll have to get up early tomorrow and do them.
1: I just wanted to have another look at this clock.
4: You'll waste no more time or light or fuel down here tonight. If it wasn't for good money paid out, I'd take that piece of junk on the table and dump it in the rubbish.
1: How I wish she'd done just that. Let the city collect it with the morning trash and bury it forever. fate hadn't planned it that way. So I went upstairs from Harriet to face another problem I didn't know how to solve. My ailing wife, Henrietta.
5: Ethan, is that you?
1: Yes, Henrietta.
5: Where have you been?
1: Working, dear. Are you hurting?
5: Oh, when don't I hurt?
1: I know. How's your back?
5: It isn't my back. It's my stomach, Ethan. I'm scared. I've been afraid to think of it, but I know Harriet. Sure, I've got the...
1: Hush, no, none of that. You just get off to sleep. That's what you need.
5: You just don't know how it is to be suffering every blessed minute of every day.
1: As I slipped under the covers and lay wide awake beside Henrietta, snoring away, my mind went back to the strange clock on the table downstairs. The intriguing mystery of a mechanism I had never even imagined in 40 years of clockmaking. And the enigma of why 13 replaced the numeral 12 on the face. Frequent customers, I puzzled and poked and pried to reveal the workings of this bizarre clock. But by 1 o'clock in the afternoon, when I was completely stymied, my wife surprised me by coming out to the bench in her bathrobe. Henrietta, what's wrong?
5: I've been calling for someone. Where's Harriet?
1: Well, she went to market.
5: Is that the old clock that Harriet told me you threw away hard-earned money on? Does it run?
1: No.
5: And what good is it?
1: It's worth $20 as it is, at least. In working condition, it could be priceless.
5: Well, can you fix it?
1: I don't know.
5: Why not?
1: Well, look at it, Henrietta. Have you ever seen anything like it? First of all, the hourglass shape of the case.
5: What's inside?
1: Well, that's the problem. Except for the two round glass windows. And they're not even glass. I don't know what they are.
5: What window?
1: Well, the one for the clock face in the upper cup, if you want to call it that. And the one in the lower inverted cup, where you can see what looks like a pendulum.
5: Oh, can't you shake it and get that to swing?
1: That doesn't seem to be the way it's activated. It's quite stationary.
5: Funny, lopsided shape. Maybe it melted or something. Can't you get into the works?
1: Well, only through this lid on the top. Now, look. There's all you can see of the works. Very old. Wooden gears, wooden pinions, wooden axles. No way to lift it out. I can't even get my hand in there to try.
5: Let me. It's so silly. There must be some way to... Ow!
1: What is it?
5: Look what your silly old clock has done.
1: What's the matter?
5: My finger. It's bleeding. It felt like something bit me.
1: Oh, come on, let me see. It's just a scratch. Scarcely drew blood.
5: Just the same, I'm not taking any chances with that dirty old clock. I could end up with blood poisoning. I'm going to run this underwater. Now, you get me a bandage and some disinfectant.
1: Right with you. I was suddenly aware that the clock was running. And its beat was the sound of the human heart.
0: But Ethan didn't follow his wife right away, because suddenly he had become conscious that the dead clock had come to life, that it had started to record time again, and that the sound of its beat was different from all other clocks. It was a sound akin, if not completely similar, to the beat of the human heart. I shall return shortly with Act 2.

0: Whatever his wife had accidentally touched, the clock had begun to run and remained running steadily without any sign of stopping. But let Ethan continue to tell his story as he wrote it in his confession.
1: My examination of the clock as it ran made it even more of an enigma. Behind the face, beneath the lid, the gears I saw engage, second by second, operated the hands that told the time. What motivated them was obvious, the strange mass that I had supposed a pendulum weight, but which now, quite clearly, was a diaphragm or pump, opening and closing to create energy, in a motion like a human fist or... Yes, suddenly I knew why the irregular shape was familiar. Like the human heart. But what in turn motivated that, or fueled it, was the ultimate mystery. Everything about this clock was different, exotic, strange. Even its chime for the hours, plangent, plaintive, almost the sound of a human voice. I watched it irresistibly all day, all during the night, while I waited for Dr. Jacob Royce to come and examine my wife. Even while I waited for the result of that examination.
2: What the devil are you doing out here, Ethan?
1: Sorry, Jake. Just observing this clock. It's got me mesmerized. How's Henrietta?
2: Chronic inadequate. Oh. Someone who just can't handle the simple process of life and has to make excuses for it. Come on now. Let's play chess.
1: Fire set us up out here, all right?
2: With all those clocks rattling away.
1: I want to keep my eye on this baby here.
2: If you can't sit up with one sick friend, you gotta sit up with another.
1: And for the next 10 or 15 minutes, I did forget the clock that was to haunt the rest of my days. Inexorably, as we concentrated on the chessboard, all of the clocks ticked on towards 12 o'clock. And the moment when the explanation of that substitute number 13 was about to be made by the clock itself. Don't think much of your king's pawn variation, Jake. Got you boxed in. Your move.
2: Don't rush me. I'm thinking. Good Lord, Ethan. How can you stand that infernal racket?
1: What racket? Oh, I mean the clock striking. I don't even notice them anymore.
3: Well, go ahead.
1: What do you want to give up?
2: No. But who can think of a chess move with all hell breaking loose? From now on, we start our games after midnight. Enough to drive a man stark, staring mad. I swear to Sam Hill, Ethan, you deliver.
1: After the 12th stroke of the hourglass clock's chime, there was no sound but the beat of the clock and my own heart. Everything else had stopped dead. My friend's mouth was frozen in the act of speaking. His hand poised over a chessman as though cast in bronze. Outside, like the old child's game, people had turned to statues. A car backing into a parking space was stopped in its tracks. The very raindrops hung motionless in the air like a spangled curtain. For everyone else in the world, save only me and that damnable clock, time was standing still. The next hour was a strange delirium. My brain raced with new ideas for achieving my lifelong dream, a perpetual motion timepiece. My legs were as supple and tireless as an 18-year-old's as I climbed the stairs to look at my wife, frozen in the act of turning in her sleep. My sister-in-law caught in the middle of a snore. Towards the end of the hour, I returned to the shop. A quick stab of terror prodding at me. Was this to be forever? Poor Jake still sat in the middle of the move he had started almost an hour ago. The hands of all the clocks pointed to exactly 12, except the hourglass. There, the small hand stood directly at 13, while the minute hand swept closer and closer to join it. With a sense of mounting excitement, I waited for their junction. Like the other clocks, my strange new one had only struck 12 before. Now I felt I knew the reason for 13. The extra magic hour of precious time that twice a day it offered to its owner. With bated breath, I waited for the proof. The missing chime. And then it came.
2: Directly set us up here tonight to get me off my game. I concede.
1: Don't you want some more time to think it over?
2: Oh, it wouldn't matter if you gave me an hour to consider it. Tonight I'm too bushed to think. Just 1 minute after 12. We've only been at the game 10 minutes or so, and I feel as if I've been here for 70.
1: Is it really only 10 minutes?
2: You're the clockmaker, Eaton. Look all around you at your little markers.
1: Yes. Yes, you're right. So it's true.
2: You feeling all right?
1: Never better. Why?
2: You look a little strange for a minute. Matter of fact, Ethan, I've been meaning to mention it. I'd like to have you drop around to the office someday soon.
1: What for?
2: Well, you're not as young as you were, you know. And you've been pushing yourself pretty hard lately. Want to make a date now?
1: No, I'll call you.
2: Don't forget. Now, there's something I wish all my patients were as healthy as.
1: Yeah, 20 years since I started that old avocado tree in the window.
2: And like Topsy, it just grew.
1: Don't you believe it. Oh, it took a lot of tender, loving care. Watered just right, pinching it back, bringing it along to grow upright. Just like the child. I love that old tree.
2: Yeah, listen. Man's got to have something to love.
1: Yeah, I reckon. Oh, you don't think there's anything really wrong with him, do you?
2: No, no, I don't. Just another of her eternal spells. Well, night, old friend.
1: Rain stopped. Good night, Jake. Time after my old friend drove away, I stood by the door, gazing into the cool, crisp night. I didn't notice the cold. I was too full of a kind of welling excitement inside me. What a gift that clock had brought me. The dreams were building like castles in my head. Why, I was richer and more powerful than a king. Well, now I knew, no matter what, that for 2 blessed hours every day, from now on, I was a free man. And the last thing I heard that night, as my head hit the pillow, was the triumphant beat of the clock sounding in my inner ear. Or was it the sound of my own heart

0: How is she, Doctor?
1: I think we'll put your sister Henrietta in the hospital for a few days for observation.
0: Well, what's the matter with her?
1: That's what I want to put her in the hospital for. Find out.
0: What do you suspect it is?
1: I don't suspect it's anything. I just want to reassure myself. Now, why don't you go up and keep her company while I talk to Ethan?
0: Oh, you won't have any trouble convincing him. I don't see why I can't take care of her.
1: Well, you can't this time, Harriet. If you want to help, go sit with her. I'll make the arrangements with Ethan.
2: How's Henny?
1: I want to put her in the hospital for a few days, Ethan.
2: Oh, she's that sick?
1: I'm not sure. Whatever it is, this is not just one of her spells. I feel a little guilty. Ever since that night a few weeks ago when we were playing chess.
2: What do you mean, guilty?
1: Well, damn it, for 20 years I've been medicating her imaginary ills. I wonder if maybe I got careless that night.
2: What?
1: Well, there's no doubt that from then on, this debility, anemia, whatever it is, started. Well, I'll get along and make all the arrangements. I'll phone you when to expect the ambulance.
2: I had my own guilt nagging at me. In the month since I'd discovered the secret of the clock, I'd thought of pretty nearly nothing else. I waited as eager as a child for those two stolen hours every day. Not only for the relief from Harriet's nagging and poor Henrietta's everlasting complaints, but for the lift, the joy, the youth and vigor that they brought me. For I'd gone one better than Ponce de Leon. For part of a day, anyway, I had found the fountain of youth. But a wave of shocks was about to jolt me back to reality. The first was Henny's being taken to the hospital. The second was the morning the clock stopped. Oh, no. No.
0: What is it?
2: No,
0: Ethan.
2: You can't stop.
0: What is it, Ethan? What's wrong?
2: The clock. It stopped.
0: Oh, is that all?
2: I've got to get it started.
0: Oh. You shake it like that, it'll end up in pieces. Good riddance. I told you it was a waste of money.
2: Get out of here.
0: How dare you talk to me like that?
2: Get out! Oh,
0: I certainly will. Nobody's going to talk to me like that, particularly not you.
2: I was frantic. My golden hours of solitude gone? My extra gift of precious time and the rebirth of youth? I couldn't let them go. There must be some way to bring them back. Start that damned intricate mechanism again. Locke was dead. Its lifeblood somehow drained. Blood? But that's what started it in the first place. Maybe. Oh, damnation. I'll let it ring. I've got to find something to. Oh, all right. Hello?
3: Ethan? It's Jake.
2: Oh, Jake. Look, I don't want to talk now.
3: Oh, then you've heard.
2: Heard what?
3: About Henrietta.
2: Well, She's not...
3: I just got back to my office and got a message from the hospital. I'm afraid she's passed away.
2: Oh, are you sure?
3: Well, I'm on my way to the hospital now, just on the outside chance. Better meet me there.
2: I'm on my way. We were too late. And he was gone. With no goodbyes. I sat by a nurse's desk, waiting for Jake to complete arrangements and drive me home. A young nurse came down the hall with a tray of blood samples, putting them on the desk. She came towards me.
4: Mr. Vigil?
2: Yes, nurse?
4: Dr. Royce asked me to tell you he'll only be a minute or two.
2: Oh, thank you, nurse. As she walked away, my eyes following her blindly, then I was looking at that tray of blood samples. Blood. It was Henny's cutting her finger that started the clock. Would that be the answer? I acted without thinking. In a moment, I had slipped one of the tubes into my pocket. And I was back in my seat before Jake came striding down the hall. I was back in the shop at last, alone. With shaking fingers, I lifted the lid, exposing the brain or whatever it was of the clock. Uncapping the tube, I poured in the blood. I looked at the dial. The hands were spinning around to the proper time. And then the clock was alive again. Its heart was beating.
5: It would have been better, far better, had Ethan left it for dead, as we shall see when we return shortly with Act 3.

0: Which of us could resist the temptation of perpetual youth, or short of that, any extension of life? But what Ethan Vigil forgot is that for every action, there is a reaction. For every gift, a recompense.
1: The saddest part of my confession is that after my wife's death, I became completely blind to everything but my two periods of escape every day. More and more, my sister-in-law Harriet took over the ordinary part of life, transforming my beloved clock shop into a nightmare against which I preferred to close my eyes.
2: Ethan? Ethan?
1: What, Harriet?
2: Would you mind helping me dress this window, please?
1: Well, what's the matter with it as it is?
2: If you just get away from that bench of yours for a moment and come here, perhaps I can show you.
1: All right, Harriet.
2: You know how I'm branching out now that I'm the active partner in the store.
1: Oh, you're gimcracks.
2: Well, you might know you'd lag a mile behind the times. This is novelty jewelry, and to sell it, we must display it.
1: Cheap claptrap.
2: Now, first off, I want you to get this cheap, silly rubber plant out of the window.
1: Rubber plant? That's my avocado tree that I grew with my own hands.
2: Well, whatever it is, it takes up the whole window. I want it out of here.
1: No, sir, not my tree. It needs the sunshine it gets.
2: But what use is it?
1: Starnation. Does everything have to have a function? It's beautiful. It's balm to my soul. That's enough reason for its existence. Besides, it don't cost nothing, so you leave it alone.
2: Oh, very well. But I must have somewhere to display my costume jewelry. Oh, let's move that ugly old hourglass clock somewhere else. Why does it have to be right beside your bench where every customer comes...
1: All right, I'm warning you. You leave that clock where it is. Don't you ever dare lay a hand on it, you hear me?
2: Oh, my, aren't we touchy. Well, just let me remind you of something, Ethan. With Henrietta gone, her share goes to me, so I am 2/3 of this store. I can have it any way I want to.
1: Over my dead body. You can do what you want with all your cheap, tinsely stuff, but you keep your hands off that clock.
2: Oh, heaven's sake, all right. Don't you have an appointment with Dr. Royce?
1: Oh, I forgot. I gotta get right over to his office.
3: Okay, Ethan, you can put your shirt back on. I'm all finished examining you.
1: Well, what's the verdict?
3: I couldn't be more pleased.
1: You approve of the shape I'm in, huh?
3: Well, before Henrietta died, I don't mind telling you, I was plumb worried about you.
1: Oh.
3: Your heart was acting up. I didn't like your blood pressure. And there was a lump in your belly I could palpate big as a grapefruit.
1: And now?
3: Now I don't even need the x-rays I took. Know it before I see him. It's practically noon. Now go on, you don't need a doctor. Get out of here. Let me get around to the sick people outside who do.
1: As I went into the outer office, I glanced at the electric clock on the wall. The hands clocked to noon as I did so. And I was looking at a, by now, familiar scene. The nurse who had risen to escort the next patient in was suddenly transfixed, halfway up from her chair. A child about to scream remained with face contorted, the scream not yet uttered. A thought crossed my mind. It was a month since I had fed the clock that first transfusion. I went into Jake's small lab, opened the refrigerator, I helped myself to a blood sample and left. Back at the store, the only sound was the beat of my clock. It seemed a little labored to me, but for the moment I was too furious to see what Harriet had been at since I left. Draped all over my avocado tree were festoons of cheap tin and glass jewelry, and Harriet... The superior smirk on her face was caught immobile in the act of adding more. I choked back my anger because suddenly, before I could move, the clock beat died.
2: Why, Ethan, how'd you get back so soon?
3: What are you doing to the avocado?
2: Well, since I can't take it out of the window, I thought I'd just use it as a display tree.
3: You leave that alone. As long as it's there, no one moves that or touches it, except me. You understand that?
2: Well, you certainly don't have to be so abusive.
3: Get away. Get out of here. Leave me alone.
2: Oh, when you're in a mood like this, I'm glad to. I'm sorry to tell you that your precious clock seems to be out of order again. I hope this time it's broken for good.
3: Good riddance. Poor old tree. But first, some special oil for the magic lamp. Please God, you'll still run again. And time stood still again. The pattern for the next months of my life was set. The part of it in my waking moments was only a necessary bridge between the long hours of infinite relief and accomplishment my clock brought me each noon and midnight. My designs for my perpetual motion mechanism were completed. I had already started to build it. That was my real life. Although I found to my dismay that the clock seemed to demand more and more frequent transfusions to stay running. But these were easy to steal from Jake's office in the hours when time stood still. Then once again, events caught up with me. Oh, Jake, just a moment. What are you doing here this time of night?
4: Well, the evening's young. I thought a chess game might get some things off my mind. What were you frowning at in the window when I passed?
3: My plant there.
4: The avocado? Oh, yeah. Looks a mite peaked.
3: I can't understand it. It's been wilting and drooping day by day. No reason. Are you any good at diagnosing vegetable life, Jake?
4: Nope. I'm beginning to think I'm not much better with humans. I wish I knew the secret of your spurt of youth. Think I'm getting old.
3: You're not yourself, Jake. What's wrong?
4: I don't know. In a way, it goes back to Henrietta's death, or seems to.
3: What does?
4: Well, I never said too much about the way she died at the time, Ethan.
3: Congestive heart failure, you say?
4: Oh, that's true enough. That's a condition that produces an end to living. But what caused it?
3: Are you asking me?
4: No, I'm asking myself. And I have no answer. Oh, tests were run and the pathological evidence was clear enough. But in spite of massive transfusions, we couldn't stop Henrietta's blood from simply disintegrating. Quite literally turn into water.
3: And that's unusual.
4: Abnormal. Never seen a case like it before. In the last 3 months, I've lost 3 of my patients to the same sort of, same sort of malady. I might have seen it developing, except for a strange thing.
3: What?
4: Well, all of them had been to my office and had had routine blood samples drawn for physical checkup.
3: And the samples didn't warn you?
4: There weren't any samples to examine. Unaccountably, they disappeared from my office. And one other strange coincidence. The night your wife died, a blood sample for a patient in the hospital disappeared.
3: And that patient died later?
4: Yep, about 4 weeks later. But I don't know why I'm worrying you with all this. It's none of your business.
3: Well, it is.
4: Huh? Oh, you mean as far as Henrietta is concerned?
3: No, I mean much more than that.
4: Ethan, what is it? I didn't mean to upset you like this.
3: I'm not upset. I mean, I just want you to understand.
4: Understand what?
3: That I'm sorry. Oh, I'm so sorry.
4: Well, you're a good friend, Ethan. And I guess I don't feel like any chess tonight now. I'll run along.
1: Jake.
4: Yeah?
1: I never asked before, but do you remember exactly what time Henny died?
4: Ooh. About 25 to 12, I think.
1: I didn't have to think. I knew it all now. That was the precise moment that evil clock first stopped. So it was a monster, insatiable, that once having tasted blood, continued to suck on its victim till it had drained all life away. And I was no better, no less evil. I had been feeding this mechanical vampire at the cost of other human lives. In a daze, unable to explain to him, I saw my old friend Jake out and turned to face what I had to face. The shop was dark as I walked to the clock. My ears were so attuned to it by now that I'd been aware that it had started to labor and needed a fresh transfusion. I was more than a little mad by now, as in the dark I said to it, "Die! Damn you, you devil! Die!" My moment of triumph was brief. I still had my own expiation to make. Not only for my wife, but for all those others. And there was a personal sadness as my hands in the darkness traced the form of my perpetual motion machine, which would never be completed now. A man without love, wife, or children would like to leave a small footprint on the sands, his gauge to immortality. All I would leave now was a sick avocado tree I had nourished for 20 years for nothing. And then suddenly, I heard stealthy footsteps and pulled back into the shadows. Harry!
2: I thought you'd gone to bed.
1: What are you doing to the plant?
2: Oh, why, it's just some food to make...
1: Let me see. It's a weed killer. You've been poisoning my tree. Why, you...
2: Don't you touch me.
1: Get away from me.
2: Get away. Look what you've done. I've cut my hand. It's your fault. But finally you've smashed up this ugly old clock for good. It's dead. Just as dead as your precious avocado tree is going to be. And don't think you can save it. I knew you'd never agree to take it out of the window. So I've been poisoning it for weeks. It's as good as dead right now.
1: And so were you, Harriet. So were you. Her blood had started the damn thing again. But this was to be the last time. What is there left to say? I have to watch another human being die. Slowly, inexorably, unable to arrest the inevitable. And even though it is someone I despise, my guilt is in no way lessened. The only pleasure I can take is that as Harriet sinks, so does that remorseless, evil, damnable machine. And once its heart is stilled, I shall destroy it forever. The one element I have not tried against it is the enemy of the devil. I shall take it, chained to my body, when we go to our grave in the river, to share it for eternity. As I finish this confession to mail to my good friend, Dr. Jacob Royce, I can hear the evil thing labor about to die. It's time for me to write the end.
0: I'll be back in a moment with a final thought. So be warned, if you should by chance come across a clock in a curio shop shaped like an hourglass with a dial that bears the number 13 instead of 12, shun it like the plague. Our cast included John Beale, Bryna Rayburn, and Ian Martin. Associate Director, Marlon Swing. This is Hyman Brown, producer-director, inviting you to return to our Mystery Theater for another adventure in the macabre. Until next time, then, pleasant dreams.

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0: Come in. Welcome. Welcome to Mystery Theater. I am Hyman Brown. Blessed it is to be alive, but to be young is heaven. Youth, squandered gold so quickly spent. But how else could it be? If youth were the careful and prudent time of life, how could one enjoy it? If only you could have youth at a mature age when you would really know what to do with it. But that would be like having your cake and eating it. Well, who says you can't?
1: You want me to become a spy, Colonel?
2: What a horrid word, spy. No, never. Say better, a guide.
1: But you're saying I must report...
2: Victor, if a friend had a serious illness, wouldn't you do all in your power to guide him to a doctor?
1: Yes, but that's...
2: Different? No. Aren't those who ridicule the people's government also very sick? Aren't they also in desperate need of help?
1: Well...
2: As a true friend, have you a choice?
0: Our mystery drama, If I Can't Have You, was written especially for the Mystery Theater by Sam Dan and stars Russell Horton and Bob Caliban. I shall be back shortly with Act One.

They're young, attractive, talented, famous. Viktor Belovsky plays the violin. Paskovya Suslov is the cellist. Sergei Badayev is at the piano. Each is a virtuoso, and they have combined to form this magnificent chamber music trio. They live in a country where this type of music is taken very seriously. They call themselves the February Trio. In their country, February is almost a holy word because it's the month of the revolution, an event that not only changed their nation, but the rest of the world as well. However, we are in a glittering concert hall where the trio, as usual, is holding its audience spellbound. But as you will discover, the beautiful harmony, the marvelous blend, the magnificent togetherness seems to exist only on stage.

0: Ooh, that's over.
1: Sergei, shouldn't we take another bow?
0: Oh, why don't you relax, Victor?
1: But they're still on their feet out there.
0: Well, I suppose we could milk them for another ovation.
1: Oh, look who's suddenly talking about milking an audience. I could have gone out for a smoke during your 16-bar solo.
2: Oh, well, the two of you stop it. Now act your age.
0: Dearest Praskovya, if Victor acted his mental age, we should have to buy him a perambulator.
2: Victor, are we having supper at the apartment tonight?
1: Of course we are. Oh, no, we're not.
2: Why not?
1: I have an interview for the television.
2: Oh, with whom?
0: With whom, do you think? With Mademoiselle Fifi.
1: Why don't you cut it out, Sergei? Her name is Marina Trigorin.
0: You should hear her. Mon cher, you play with such furs. Formidable. Where does she come off talking like that? She's a girl from the Donets Basin. Her old man's a coal miner.
1: Sergei, you're just jealous.
0: Me? Jealous of whom? What?
1: Does the distinguished critic of Red Music Magazine go out of her way to interview you?
0: Red Music Magazine. You have to be a party hack to write for it. This Marina Trigorin with her pathetic pretensions masquerading as a

0: Comrade Tregoran. Makes her sound like some serious, austere spinster.
1: And she isn't?
0: Everyone knows she got the job because of certain physical attributes.
2: Are you going to listen to him and ruin your evening, Praskovia?
1: Well, why don't we all go to the interview?
2: We can't. It's a rather small apartment.
1: Oh?
2: And it will be filled with technicians and cameras and cables. You know, those things turn into a madhouse. And besides, Marina doesn't like to have strangers on the set.
1: Strangers?
2: Well, you know, people who are not directly involved in the telecast.
0: Besides, the poor girl is really quite shy.
1: I'm going home, Victor.
2: Praskovia, darling, you know I could never seriously look at another woman.
1: And just try not to be late.
2: You are a great help, Sergei.
0: You are not being honest with her, Victor.
2: Ah, Sergei. Because one enjoys the nectar of a rose, does it mean one must forego the sweetness of all the other flowers in the field?
0: Oh, Victor, you have absolutely no moral sense.
2: How can you say that?
0: You don't deserve Praskovia.
2: Nobody deserves Praskovia. She's an angel. Too good for any of us.
0: Well, then let us say you deserve her least.
2: And who deserves her most, Sergei? You?
0: I would make her happy.
2: And what do I make her?
0: Miserable.
2: Evidently, she would rather be miserable with me than happy with you.
0: Hmm. Well, what do you plan to talk about on this interview?
2: I don't know what Marina is going to ask.
0: Oh, yes, you do. Stupid, insipid questions.
2: They're the best kind.
0: Really?
2: They're the safest.
0: Ah! Safety, that's the watchword, isn't it?
2: Sergei, what's gotten into you this evening?
0: I know what you'll talk about, how the aspirations of the people are expressed in music. What nonsense. Does the music care who plays it?
2: You might be a little bit more careful how you talk.
0: The only people who truly have aspirations in this country are the ones who are in prison.
2: Sergei, don't say that. Not even to me. Not even in private.
0: Why, Victor, would you ever inform on me?
2: How do you know this dressing room isn't bugged?
0: Why can't we talk about the government and what we really think of these insipid television programs?
2: Because we would wind up being exiled to the mines.
0: That's the kind of government we have.
2: Come on, Sergei. When did this country have a government that was any good? For the last 1,000 years, no matter who was running it, didn't the government always oppress the people?
0: So, you admit it.
2: The truth is, the tyranny does not affect you and me. It's bad, perhaps, for writers, artists, scientists, people like that, whose stock in trade is ideas. But you and I, we're musicians. We deal in emotions. Aren't we free to concertize as we like?
0: I'm sorry I started the discussion. You refuse to see it.
2: You're angry about Praskovia. What can I tell you, Sergei? The better man won.
1: Oh, Sergei.
0: May I come in, Praskovia?
1: All right.
0: I brought some bread and cheese and sausages. I knew with Victor away you'd forget all about supper.
1: You always know how to do the little things.
0: Well, that's probably because the big things are beyond me.
1: Don't say that.
0: I failed to accomplish the biggest and most important thing in my life. Praskovia, what do you see in him?
1: Everything smells delicious. Oh, Sergei, I'm really sorry.
0: He's careless, unreliable.
1: Is this how you talk about your best friend?
0: Because he is my best friend. He has no secrets from me.
1: Unfortunately, love doesn't ask the right questions. Actually, love asks no questions. If love were sane and sensible, I'd be in love with you.
0: Would you?
1: You're a very logical, dependable person, Sergei. Both feet on the ground. You give a woman a feeling of security.
0: And still, you chose Victor.
1: I didn't choose him. Love chose him. Well, it's almost time for that television program.
0: Oh, must we watch that abomination?
1: No, you mustn't be so hard on people, Sergei.
0: Oh, wait till you hear this woman. You'll think I'm being kind to her. Go ahead. Turn on the set.
3: Good evening, citizens. This is Marina Tregoran with another sparkling melodic page

0: some red music. And who is sitting here beside me but the world's handsomest violinist, Viktor Ivanovich Velovsky. Darling, show the people that radiant smile.
1: Oh, this is going to be worse than I thought.
0: The French have a word for him. Adorable. Viktor Ivanovich, darling, say something.
2: Oh, turn him off. He's said enough.
1: Well, he hasn't said anything yet.
2: He's already said everything.
1: What do you mean?
2: I can tell by the way they look at each other.
1: What can you tell?
2: Everything. They exchange the glances of a man and a woman who already know each other very well. Oh, turn on the set.
1: But you told me to turn it off.
2: Oh, turn it on.
0: His playing, as everyone knows, is absolutely, as they say in French, comme il faut. Millions know the man of music, but who knows the man himself? Is it true that you and that very sweet Praskovya Suslav, the cellist in your trio, are engaged?
3: Oh, yes.
0: Does Praskovya know how lucky she is?
3: Sometimes.
2: Oh, turn it off!
1: I wish you'd make up your mind.
2: It isn't going to get any better. Is it true that you and that very sweet Praskovya Suslav are engaged? Oh, you'd think I was a chocolate bar. What does he see in her, anyhow?
1: She is pretty.
2: Oh, what am I going to do, Sergei?
1: You could marry me.
2: Where did you find such heavenly sausage?
1: I said you could marry me.
2: Oh, dear Sergei, I don't love you.
1: You think you don't love me.
2: I know I don't love you.
1: Only because you refuse to give yourself a chance. Now, try me for a while.
2: Try you?
1: I love you so completely, you don't have to share me with anyone, especially Mademoiselle Fifi.
2: Oh, this caviar divine.
1: Look, it's not that good. Love me instead of Viktor.
2: No, but you're his best friend.
1: Then why isn't he here to protect his interests?
2: He becomes infatuated easily. But he always comes back to me.
1: One day he'll meet someone who won't let him come back. He may have met her already.
2: Sergei, I...
1: No, you're worried. Already there are shadows, little lines of care on your adorable face. Praskovya... Be in love with me.
2: But I'm not.
1: Try it. Who knows? Perhaps you actually will begin to love me. At any rate, it'll do you no end of good.
2: How?
1: Why does Viktor feel free to try his wings? Because he is secure in the knowledge that his own little bird will never leave the nest. She will wait patiently, lovingly for him to return. Isn't that so?
2: Well...
1: Why not give Viktor something to worry about? What have you got to lose? Praskovya, pretend to love me. What can happen? Either Viktor will behave himself, or you will discover that all along, I've been the one for you.
2: I don't know.
1: Look, we shall turn on the television set.
2: No.
0: It should be against the law for one man to be so handsome and so talented.
1: You see how she clutches his arm? Talons like a vulture.
2: Oh, turn it off! Oh, how he eats it up. The fool.
1: Shall we give Viktor something to worry about?
2: Yes, Sergei. We shall definitely give Viktor something to worry about.
4: These things, they start out innocently enough. But when the loved one's attention begins to wander, someone suggests it's to make him jealous. However, as no less an authority on love than our own George Washington said, when we are young, we are made of highly combustible materials. But what burns brightly is consumed quickly. Well, you must agree that we are dealing here with some highly volatile objects. Mystery Theater will continue shortly.

0: jealousy is always born together with love, as a very discerning French philosopher once said. And therefore we may safely assume that they are twins, and not just ordinary twins, but Siamese twins at that. They are indivisible. Where you find one, you must also deal with the other. Love and jealousy. Has anyone been able to separate them? Not in this particular story, anyhow.
1: We have no time to lose, darling Praskovya. You must leave at once.
2: Leave?
1: Of course. You shouldn't be here when Victor returns.
2: Where can I go?
1: To my place.
2: Your place?
1: From now on, you're to live with me.
2: But I don't love you.
1: For the time being, you'll pretend to live with me.
2: Well, as long as that's clearly understood.
1: It's understood for just as long as you care to understand it.
2: All right.
1: When you get to know me, really know me as a man, not just as the pianist in a trio, you will awake one morning and exclaim, Sergei is the one that I truly love.
2: Oh, you are right. This will teach him a lesson.
1: Absolutely.
2: He'll come crawling back to me on his hands and knees. That stupid television person. Does Praskovya know how lucky she is?
3: Sometimes.
2: Oh, you'll eat those words, my fine Victor.
1: Well, shall we answer it?
2: It's your apartment, Sergei.
1: It has now also become your apartment, Praskovya.
4: Let me in, Praskovya. I know you're there.
1: Go away, Victor. You're becoming a nuisance.
4: Open the door.
1: We'll see you promptly at 9 in the morning for rehearsal.
4: I'll keep ringing this bell all night.
2: Oh, let him in, Sergei.
1: As you like, darling.
5: What's going on here?
2: Well, that should be obvious. I no longer choose to live with you. Instead, I have chosen to live with Sergei.
5: Why?
2: Because, in answer to a question posed by that intellectual giantess, Mademoiselle Fifi, I do not know how lucky I am to be engaged to the adorable, desirable Victor Ivanovich Volovsky.
5: Praskovya, you know I love you.
2: Me? Among others.
5: And where do you figure in this, Sergei?
2: Sergei is a fine, spiritual, perceptive human being.
5: Yes, oh, this fine, spiritual, perceptive human being doesn't hesitate one second to steal his best friend's fiancée.
1: Steal? Is this some bourgeois society where one human being is the property of another?
5: Oh, cut it out, Sergei. Go ahead, Praskovya. Live with Sergei for a while. See what a pain in the neck this fine, perceptive human being can be. Spiritual. Oh, you'll come crawling back to me. I may or may not forgive you.

0: it's you, Viktor Ivanovich.
1: Yes, is there any mail for me, Olga Fedorovna?
0: Oh, the government should have a special post office just for you.
1: Yeah, all right. I'll look at all of it later.
0: So, Viktor, things must be turbulent at home, no?
1: Turbulent? Why?
0: Oh, I have never heard the trio playing better. Everyone agrees.
1: Oh, is that so?
0: Oh, yes. The more discord at home, the more harmony on stage.
1: Is that so?
0: She loves you, Viktor.
1: But she lives with Sergei.
0: A diversion. And only because you flaunt that blonde bombshell. Send that one packing.
1: Were there any calls for me, Olga Fedorovna?
0: Calls? Yes. You are to phone this number I have written down here.
1: Oh? Who is it?
0: I'm not to tell anyone of this call, nor are you.
1: That sounds like the secret police.
0: Oh, are you mad? You must never say that. How do you know this office isn't bugged?
1: I don't have enough problems.
2: Come in. Yes?
1: I was told to see a Colonel Rostov.
2: I am Colonel Svetlana Rostov.
1: Oh. Well, how do you do? I had expected some...
2: Burly bearded Cossack?
1: Well, maybe...
2: Won't you have a chair, Comrade Walowski?
1: Oh, thank you, Comrade Colonel. And I can tell you right now, the answer is yes.
2: The answer is yes?
1: Well, absolutely. You see, Comrade Colonel, ever since I was summoned here...
2: Invited.
1: Of course, yes. Mm-hmm. Cordially invited. I asked myself, why should the secret police want...
2: The guardians of the people.
1: That's exactly what I intended to say. Yes, the guardians of the people, who, I might add, never sleep in their zeal.
2: Please continue.
1: Well, I asked myself, why should they want to see me? Me, Viktor Walowski, a musician, a person who has done nothing else in his life but play music.
2: Nothing else?
1: Played music. Made love. I ask you, Comrade Colonel, what else is there?
2: You were saying...
1: Well, yeah, well, I said to myself, the only thing they could possibly ask of me is to have the February trio play at a benefit concert for the widows and orphans of the secret police.
2: Ah, the guardians of the people.
1: Yes, those valiant, ever-watchful guardians of the people, yeah. When I think of the poor, work-worn widows and those thin, large-eyed children. I tell you, Comrade Colonel, my heart weeps. Of course, the trio shall be honored to play.
2: That is not why you were invited to come here.
1: It isn't?
2: No.
1: But then, Comrade Colonel, may I ask...
2: Of course. It is our wish that you supply us with information.
1: Information?
2: Mm-hmm.
1: Well, what sort of information?
2: All sorts of information.
1: Such as?
2: Statements that might injure the people.
1: You mean you want me to be a spy?
2: A spy? Comrade Viktor, how can you say such an ugly word?
1: But
2: you see, Comrade Viktor, the people's government must be on constant alert.
1: Of course.
2: The imperialist enemy is everywhere.
1: I wouldn't doubt that, but...
2: Spreading the infection of treason. Now, at first, treason may consist of cynical, sarcastic remarks, little jibes at the people's government. These may seem harmless enough, but they are the prelude to a more serious counter-revolutionary activity. Tell me, Comrade Viktor, have you heard anyone speaking in that manner recently?
1: I beg your pardon?
2: Have you heard anyone saying, well, nasty things about the people's government?
1: Have I heard anyone say Things? No.
2: Do not hesitate to let me know if you do. I mean, you may think this makes you an informer, but it doesn't.
1: No?
2: No, of course not. Informer. Oh, what a hard, ugly word.
1: Yes.
2: In truth, what you become is something beautiful, a guide, a teacher.
1: Oh, yes.
2: For we intend to teach, to guide these deluded unfortunates away from the snares of the imperialists and home again to the safety and security and love of the people. You understand?
1: Certainly.
2: Ah, thus, you do your friends a favor.
1: I've never been involved in politics.
2: Oh, life is politics.
1: But I'm always so busy rehearsing and playing that I really...
2: Of course, of course. But you're not too busy to enjoy the delicious fruits of our glorious people's country.
1: No.
2: So then, like all citizens, you must also perform your duty. Now, I have here your dossier.
1: My dossier?
2: Of course. Everyone has a dossier.
1: Oh,
2: I shall make the following notation in it. Comrade Viktor Velovsky, being duly informed as to the serious nature of the task demanded of him, gives his enthusiastic agreement to cooperate completely. Ah, you will notice I have inserted the word enthusiastic. You have already earned a plus on your record. Splendid.
1: But what if I don't hear any untoward remarks?
2: Ah, a person with as gifted an ear as yours? I'm sure you must hear a great deal, Comrade Victor.
1: Yes, Comrade Colonel.
2: And I know. I'll hear from you soon.
3: Speak of the devil.
1: Who was speaking of the devil?
3: We were speaking of you. Praskovya and I.
1: I'm coming in. Don't try to stop me.
3: Be my guest.
1: All right, Praskovya. Let's go.
4: Go? Well, we don't rehearse again until tomorrow.
1: Let's go home.
4: Home?
1: With me. You love me. I love you. We belong together.
3: Victor, I think you're reading the wrong notes.
1: You keep out of this.
4: Well, he can't very well. Sergei and I are going to be married.
1: That's impossible.
4: Why is it impossible? He's the best pianist in the world.
1: No, he isn't. He may be in the top 10. Is that a reason to marry him?
4: Well, I don't need a reason to get married.
3: So, you see, old boy...
1: Don't call me old boy. Don't patronize me with your superior attitude.
3: You're angry about Praskovya. What can I tell you, Victor? The exact words you told me, the better man won. Just wish me luck.
1: All right. Sergei, I wish you all the luck in the world.
3: See, Praskovya? He's really a good sport.
1: You're going to need all the luck you can get.
5: In light of certain information that is now in our possession, wouldn't you say there's an ominous ring to Victor's statement? After all, as we have just heard, Victor now possesses a certain power, but will he use it selfishly for his own ends? We must wait to find out until Mystery Theater returns with Act 3.

0: jealousy is the rage of a man. Therefore, he will not spare the day of vengeance. So the Bible tells us. Yes, and jealousy is also a two-edged sword, the most dangerous of all deadly blades, because once drawn from the scabbard, it may never be sheathed again. We continue.
1: Prascovia, darling, I told you.
2: What did you tell me?
1: I told you when you got to know me better, you'd be sure to fall in love with me. And you did.
2: Oh, I'm sorry, Sergei, but I didn't. I'm not going to marry you.
1: But you said we would be married.
2: Well, I know I said it. But that doesn't mean it's going to happen.
1: Then you didn't mean it?
2: No, Sergei. I didn't mean it.
1: Why did you say it?
2: Because I want to teach Victor a lesson.
1: You're using me.
2: Well, it was your idea. Weren't you the one who said, give Victor something to worry about?
1: Well, yes,
2: didn't you say, pretend to love me? What can happen? Either Victor will come running back and behave himself, or you'll discover that all along I've been the one for you. I'm sorry. The experiment didn't work. I can't help it if I still love Victor.
1: Prascovia, if I could only make you see things as they really are.
2: The way things are, I love Victor. I just can't help it.

0: Oh, don't stop on my account. It was very good.
1: Thank you.
0: Is Proskovia here yet?
1: It's early.
0: In the second movement, six bars after the letter E.
1: Yes, I know the part.
0: A little more attack might be good.
1: I thought I gave it a little too much.
0: It could use just a bit more.
1: I'll try it.
0: You're not going to marry Proskovia. I won't allow it.
1: You won't?
0: I won't.
1: What do you think you can do about it?
0: I know how to stop you, Sergei.
1: Do you?
0: A word to the wise should be sufficient.
1: Where it concerns Proskovia, wisdom has never been my long suit.
0: I'd hate to do it.
1: Hate to do what?
0: Stop you. Just don't force me. If I can't have Proskovia, nobody else can.
2: Proskovia, what are you doing?
3: Can't you see? I'm getting my things together.
2: Where are you going?
3: Home. To Victor.
2: Oh. You've decided.
3: There was never really anything to decide.
2: You can't go back to him.
3: Oh, please, Sergei. I'm sorry.
1: Yes. And I'm sorry, too. How sorry, you'll never know.
4: Come in, dear comrade Victor. You asked to see me.
0: I know someone who, as you so correctly informed me earlier, someone in need of guidance.
4: Yes?
0: A deluded unfortunate who ridicules the people's government.
4: A sick person in need of help.
0: Yes.
4: Ah. We have special areas set aside for that very purpose. And who is this person? A friend, Comrade Victor?
0: A close friend.
4: Ah, you are being a true friend to him indeed.
0: He completely misunderstands the function of a people's government.
4: And we must send him away in order that he may learn. And to do that, we must know his name.
0: His name?
4: Yes.
0: It's possible I've been mistaken.
4: Comrade, the first time is always difficult. You'll get used to it.
0: I'm sure I'm wrong.
4: Ah, your best friend. It must be Sergei Berdyaev. You see, I had to help you. But I won't enter that detail on your record now. Go, Comrade Victor, and continue the good work.
0: Any mail, Olga Fedorovna?
5: Mail? Oh, the usual mountain. Oh, now what is wrong with you, Victor Ivanovich? Are you sick?
0: Yes, I'm sick. I have committed a sin.
5: Have sins in this country anymore. The government did away with all that. We have crimes, yes, but sins, no.
0: Still, I have sinned.
5: And what have you done?
0: Something so vile, so despicable.
5: I know who that is.
0: Proskovia?
5: No, your blonde friend.
0: Her? She's the cause of all my troubles.
5: The blondes usually are.
0: I have lost the love of Proskovia.
5: Why do you say that?
0: I saw the way she looked at Sergei. I'm being punished.
5: Do you mind answering that phone? It's for you.
0: Tell Marina I never want to see her again.
5: All right. If that's the way you feel about it. Hello? Who is this? Ah, Marina Grigorievna. Oh, you want to speak with Victor? Well, he told me to inform you.
6: Just a moment. Hold on, Olga. I'll speak with her.
5: Had there been a taker, I would have won the bet.
0: Oh, hello, Marina. No. I've been busy. Huh? You need more talk for the magazine interview? I can't come over. I must practice at home. Oh, yes, 4 or 5 hours a day. Well, I wouldn't want you to get your editor angry. If all you want me to do is talk into a tape recorder... yes, all right. I'll be home in 10 minutes. Yes, Marina. Au revoir. How much more tape do you need?
4: I have enough.
0: I'm glad you got what you need.
4: Silly Victor. I do not have what I need.
0: What do you need?
4: Can't you guess? Mon cher, kiss me.
0: I don't think we should.
4: Kiss me.
0: Well, all right, it's just this once.
4: Ooh, now, kiss me again.
0: But I...
3: Go ahead, Victor. Kiss her again.
0: Praskovya?
3: Yes, it's Praskovya.
0: Well, when did you get here?
3: Just a few moments ago.
0: Well, I didn't hear you come in.
4: So, you are the sweet and lovely Praskovya.
3: Yes, the chocolate bar.
4: Oh, but she is charming, Victor.
3: Well, I'm sorry I interrupted you.
0: No, no. Marina was just leaving. She came here to get some more tape for her interview. You see? There. That's her tape recorder.
3: Oh, you'll never change.
0: Darling, that isn't true.
3: When I think of how I loved you, how I was willing to crawl back to you on my hands and knees, I'd come here and find you making love.
0: Well, we weren't exactly making love.
3: Well, suppose I'd walked in 2 minutes later.
0: 2 minutes.
3: And you, mademoiselle, you think he belongs to you now, do you?
4: Well, what can I tell you? I suppose the best woman won.
3: You chose her, didn't you, Victor?
0: Praskovya, I didn't. Please, listen.
3: No, you listen. If I can't have you, well, neither can anyone else.
7: Hey, who's that at the door?
8: Open, in the name of the people.
7: It's 3 o'clock in the morning.
8: Open the door or we'll break it down.
7: No, please. Wait.
0: Say, what is this? Colonel Rostov. Svetlana. I didn't recognize you with your overcoat on.
9: Silence. Sergeant, search the apartment. Corporal, put his clothes in a bag.
0: But...
9: I shall now read the sentence of the People's Court.
0: Whose sentence?
9: Your sentence.
0: How could I be sentenced? I was never put on trial for anything.
9: You were tried and found guilty.
0: But I wasn't there to defend myself.
9: An irrelevant bourgeois detail. Citizen Victor Ivanovich Velovsky, you have been found guilty of anti-people's activity. You are sentenced to a 5-year course of re-education in the mines at Varemia.
0: Varemia? Well, that's almost at the North Pole.
9: Sergeant, take him away.
0: But you can't!
9: And if he tries to escape, shoot him!
10: Hello! Hello! This is Captain Zlotnik. Shape up. What is this, a rest home or a prison camp? Answer immediately when I call. Send in the new fish. Oh, things are too soft around here. Ah. What is your name?
0: I'm Victor Velovsky.
10: Ah, it's about time you showed up.
0: Comrade... Captain, there's a mistake. There must be a mistake.
10: That's what they all say. Oh, you're in the right place. I've been waiting for you.
0: You have, Comrade Captain?
10: And so have the other two.
0: The other two?
10: Yes, at last. I'm going to hear some chamber music.
0: Chamber music?
10: I can hardly wait to hear you play the Beethoven D major. The Ghost, they call it. It has such marvelous musical texture in that second movement.
0: But, Comrade Captain...
10: Now you have your violin. What are we waiting for?
0: I don't understand.
10: What's to understand? We're going to have a concert tonight. Or would you rather go to work in the mine?
0: Oh, no, no, sir.
10: You
0: no.
10: go in there and practice. And don't rush the adagio in the third movement. I heard you play it once. You got a lot to learn. Well, you got plenty of time inside.
0: Yes, sir.
3: Hello, Victor.
1: Victor?
0: Praskovya. Sergei, what are you both doing here?
1: Well, I'm here because you sent me here.
3: I'm here because Sergei sent me here.
1: And you're here because I sent you here.
0: Sergei, can you ever forgive me?
1: I think we've all forgiven each other.
3: And if we haven't, we should.
0: Praskovya, I love you. I always loved you, and I'll always love you. That thing with Marina Trigorin, she only came up to finish an interview. It meant nothing.
3: Oh, I know, darling. She told me.
0: She told you?
3: Mm-hmm.
0: When?
3: Yesterday. She's here.
0: Marina's here?
1: Yes. And now that I know her, I find her a very interesting lady.
3: Oh, I'm so happy for you, Sergei.
0: What's Marina doing here?
3: Well, what are so many of us doing here?
1: Someone probably said, if Marina, if I can't have you, nobody else will.
3: Well, shall we begin, gentlemen?
1: I understand a mutual friend of ours is expected to arrive any day now. Comrade Colonel Svetlana.
0: You must be joking.
3: Is anyone safe?
1: What a reunion we shall have, hmm?
3: Will you give us the downbeat, darling?
0: And where will it all end? Oh, well. And...
11: I'll be back shortly with a final word. It has been said, quis custodia ipsos custodes, who shall guard the guards themselves? And not just the armed guards, the ones who carry guns and clubs, but the guards of all shapes, forms, and types, those who attempt to guard our virtues, our morals, our thoughts, and especially those who are self-appointed. Our cast included Russell Horton, Bob Caliban, Carol Tytel, Ann Williams. Associate Director, Marlon Swing. This is Hyman Brown, Director-Producer, inviting you to return to our Mystery Theater for another adventure in the macabre. Until next time, then, pleasant dreams.

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13: Come in. Welcome. Welcome to Mystery Theater. I am Hyman Brown. A man may rid himself of a wife, a house, and all his possessions, and flee to the farthest corner of the earth, or even today to the moon, but there remains one tie he cannot sever as long as he lives. His memories. But how far back can he remember? Childhood? Birth? Or do the ties of memory stretch over a span of years and reach into other places and other times?
14: I need you, John. I need your love. I have always needed you.
15: You have me, Ilsa. I'm yours.
14: Then you remember, John. You remember the old life. And you will return and live that life with me. The only real life, my darling.
15: You and I and this life are enough for me.
14: John, darling. The past, present, and future are all one. Look into my eyes. Look deep to find my love and your soul.
13: Our mystery drama, The Velvet Claws, was written especially for the Mystery Theater by Murray Burnett and stars Gordon Gould. I'll be back shortly with Act One.

0: Man has always sought his heaven on earth. Each of us secretly dreams of some faraway place where we could live out our lives in quiet contentment, free from the troubles and cares of everyday living. But have you ever thought about what you'd do if you really found such a place? Let me tell you the story of a man who did find such a place and who went from this Shangri-La directly to a psychiatrist.
1: Dr. Hazard, maybe you can help me find some explanation of what happened to me in that damnable town. There must be some reason why I felt the way I did and why I saw what I swear I saw.
2: You'll make it easier for both of us if you started at the beginning.
1: I'll have to start with the train. The train that took me to the town. It was the hottest day of the year. Without air conditioning, that second-class compartment was like an inferno.
2: Why were you on the train?
1: Returning to Paris and Orly Airport. The last leg of my European vacation.
2: And it was hot.
1: Sweltering. Which was a sensible reason for me to get out of my stifling compartment and walk along the platform. It was then that the idea struck me. It was so extraordinary that I myself was surprised.
2: And that idea was...
1: Not to get back on the train, but to stay over where we had stopped and take a different train the next day, when it might possibly be cooler and less crowded.
2: Now, you'll forgive me if I don't see anything unusual about that.
1: Oh, you don't know me, Dr. Hazard. My life for 41 years has run on tracks, just like that train. I get up at the same time every morning, eat the same breakfast that my sister cooks for me, catch the same train to the same office, and get home at the same time. I'm an accountant, and I always take my one-month vacation in the same place. So when I suddenly decided not to get back on the train, I was surprised at myself.
2: Go on.
1: Well, particularly because the train was about to start. I ran alongside the train to the window of the compartment where I saw the man with whom I had shared the compartment. I shouted to him in my bad French to please hand me my valise. To my dying day, I'll never forget the look he gave me. Half warning, half revulsion. But he handed me my bag and shouted a long sentence. I only got the last part, but I'm sure that he was warning me. I remember the last words, which were, "À cause du sommeil et à cause des chats."
2: À cause du sommeil et à cause des chats.
1: That's it exactly. I think it means, because of sleep and because of the cats. I got the strangest feeling that he was trying to tell me not to remain in the town. I'm sorry, but I can't make it any clearer than that.
2: Well, that'll do. Go on.
1: Now, outside the station, I saw it was a very small town. And as I looked around, a taxi cab pulled up.
3: Taxi?
1: Yes. Can you take me to a good hotel?
3: There is only one. The inn. They will make you very comfortable.
1: It doesn't really matter. I'm only going to be here one night.
3: You might change your mind. Our little town has a way of growing on people.
1: Do you happen to know what time the train to Paris comes through here tomorrow?
3: Same time every day. 3:45.
1: Could I arrange with you to pick me up tomorrow in time to catch the 3:45?
3: Sure thing.
1: Good.
3: But if you happen to change your mind and want to stay a while, all you have to do is tell Madame Duchesne. She runs the inn.
1: You're quite a booster for this town.
3: So is everybody who lives here. Here we are, the inn.
1: What's that racket?
3: Just cats. People around here keep a lot of them.
1: Because of the cats, the man had said. Maybe it was those words, or perhaps the cats I'd heard, that fired my imagination, so that my first glimpse of Madame Duchesne, sitting in a chair near the desk, knitting, reminded me of a tremendous cat, a large, fat mouser. She looked up as I entered.
4: Do you have any other bags?
1: No, I'm only staying the night. Do you want me to pay in advance?
4: No, not sensible. You might decide to stay longer.
1: Whatever you say. Should I sign the register?
4: It is on the desk. I will get someone to take your bag up.
1: Well, that won't be necessary. What's this?
4: The register.
1: No. No, My name's down here. It's written here. John Latour. Dr. Hazard, my name was there. Written clearly and spelled correctly. I swear it, Doctor.
2: I believe you.
1: Well, can you explain it?
2: Well, how did Madame Duchesne explain it?
1: It was the strangest thing. Her voice was soft and running, and it seemed to me as if she were stroking me when she said soothingly,
4: "Gently, young man. It does the blood no good to get so excited in this heat."
1: But my name's written down here.
4: Of course it is. That train must have been like an oven, and you must have suffered in all this heat.
1: How did you know I came by the train?
4: How else would you have come?
1: But my name here in the register.
4: You will feel so much better after you have rested.
1: Are you telling me that I wrote my name in this register?
4: What does it matter?
1: Madame, I'm not suffering from the heat. And I'm not crazy. I never wrote my name in your register. And I intend to find out how my name got there.
4: And so you shall. After you have had some rest. Dinner is at 6:30. We are very early people here, and we cherish quiet nights.
1: Peaceful. That's the only word I can think of to describe the way I felt. I felt soothed and stroked like a cat.
2: Like a cat?
1: Yes. It's silly, but the warmth and stillness made me feel like purring.
2: And yet you experienced no feeling of alarm.
1: Not then. It's hard to remember feelings, Dr. Hazard, although they were very strong at the time.
2: I was about to propose an experiment. Have you ever been hypnotized?
1: No.
2: Do you have any objections if I try to put you under?
1: I don't think so. But is this part of your usual procedure?
2: I have used hypnosis where I thought it might help. Can you hear me, John?
1: I hear you.
2: It's your first day at the inn. You're in your room. How do you feel?
1: Peaceful. Quiet. Everything's velvetized.
2: Velvetized?
1: Smooth and furry. Like the room is fur-lined.
2: And you're going down to dinner?
1: Not yet. First, I want to take a walk in the town. It's just after sunset, and dusk is covering the quiet, peaceful streets.
2: Are there any people?
1: Oh, yes. Men and women all busy and paying no attention to me. No. No, that's wrong. They're watching me. Closely. Very closely. Ignoring me is all a sham, a pretense. They're watching me.
2: You discover this right away?
1: No. Not right away. Not till after I sit down.
2: Where? Where did you sit?
1: On top of the wall of the old fortifications. I can see down into the valley. Almost the whole town lies below me in the last of the sun. And there's music. The music is strangely beautiful. It has a definitely feline quality. Now and again, I even hear the plaintive meow of a cat. But somehow, it belongs. Suddenly, the music stops. I'm hungry, and I remember Madame Duchesne telling me that dinner was at 6:30. I feel it's important to please her. I don't know why, but I do. And I start back to the inn.
2: Hurrying back?
1: Oh, no. No one ever hurries. I stroll back. And my eye is caught by a small porcelain figure of a girl in a shop window. The porcelain figure of the young girl in the window. How much is it?
5: I do not know exactly.
1: You don't know?
5: You see, monsieur, the price varies depending on the customer. You might be able to buy that figure at a ridiculous low price.
1: Oh, come off it. You already know I'm interested. You don't have to give me any phony sales pitch. How much is it?
5: Please. How How can you believe that I would play tradesman's games with you, monsieur? Oh, no. Never with you.
1: Look, I don't want to be late for dinner. How much?
5: 35 francs.
1: Well, that seems a bit high.
5: It is a beautiful porcelain. But seeing who you are, I might let it go for 25.
1: And just who do you think I am?
5: Excuse me, monsieur, but my cat is hungry.
1: Well, the cat can wait.
5: I am sorry, but we do spoil our cats here. So I will allow you to examine the little figure, and if you want it, just leave 25 francs or whatever. The price is not important.
1: And he disappeared into the back of the shop. All at once, I was afraid. Afraid of the quiet, dark shop. Afraid of the porcelain figure in my hand. It's so quiet, and yet I sense with every fiber of my being that there's activity. Intense activity going on around me. I can't hear it, and I can't see it, but it's there, and it's sinister and dark and disturbing.
2: John! John Latour!
1: Oh, Dr. Hazard. I was under, wasn't I? Did you learn anything?
2: Something was beginning to disturb you. I didn't like what was happening, so I brought you back.
1: I don't remember anything.
2: You were in a shop looking at a statuette of a girl.
1: Oh, yes. Yes. That crazy old man mistook me for someone else.
2: Did you ever find out who he thought you were?
1: Not then. I went back to the inn, had a good dinner, went to bed. And the next day, I was out in the courtyard waiting for the taxi driver to pick me up. I kept getting more and more nervous as the time passed and he didn't arrive. Madame Duchesne kept assuring me he'd be there in time for me to catch my train. I remember my relief when I heard the car coming. Why are you so late?
3: Up riding, monsieur. I will have you at the station in no time.
1: Didn't you cut a little fine?
3: Nothing to worry about. You will be waiting on the platform when the train pulls in. Although I must admit I am surprised. I thought you would decide to stay over.
1: I know you did. I told you I wouldn't.
3: So you did. So you did.
1: What's wrong?
3: Nothing. Just the engine acting up. I will take a look under the hood and have her running in a moment.
1: You sure you have enough gas?
3: I had a full tank this morning. There is no need for you to get out, sir. I can fix it.
1: There's the train. Get my bag.
3: Not too much use in that. You could never make it walking.
1: Well, can't you fix it?
3: I am afraid not. It looks like my battery is gone.
1: You mean I'm going to miss the train?
3: Today's train. There will be another one tomorrow.
1: But I wanted to...
3: Why don't you walk back to the inn and stay over one more night? I will bring your bag after I get this thing moving.
0: Missing a train is always an unsettling experience. But when that missed connection forces you to return to a town seemingly possessing a secret life, where the townspeople seem intent in spinning some soft, invisible web to catch and hold you. Then the simple fact that you've missed your train takes on overtones of terror. Mystery Theater will be back in a moment with Act Two.

0: When asked the question, how was your vacation, many of us give the standard answer, great, all I need now to recover is another vacation. However, in our story, when John Latour returned from his vacation, he felt he needed a psychiatrist, and not just an ordinary run-of-the-mill doctor, but a specialist in the extraordinary, a man Latour hoped would be able to find a semblance of sanity in the strange and sinister events that befell him in the tiny French town of Rouen.
1: Dr. Hazard, it's difficult sitting here to do justice to the emotions that tore at me as I walked back to the inn after missing the train. A mixture of rage, curiosity, and surprisingly, relief.
2: Can you tell me which was the strongest?
1: No. No, I can't.
2: Well, now let's try to sort them out. You were angry.

0: Now, why curiosity?
1: Everyone seemed to know me. Why? Who did they think I was? I felt very strongly that I had to do something. Had to make a decision.
0: And last you mentioned relief.
1: Yes. In a strange way, I was happy to be going back to the inn. But I didn't go directly. I don't know why, but I decided to go back to the shop where I'd seen the porcelain figure I liked.
2: Ah, monsieur, welcome back.
1: I'll take the statuette now. I've decided to buy it.
2: Oh, I am so sorry. It is sold. Perhaps there is something else.
1: Oh, I don't believe you.
2: Monsieur does not mean that. Monsieur knows that I would never lie to him.
1: Why not? Well, don't just shrug your shoulders. I asked you a question. What's so special about me?
2: Monsieur should know that there are others who can answer that question better than I.
1: Who?
2: For one, the King of Cats.
1: The King of Cats? Are you kidding?
2: Or the Queen, monsieur. The Queen.
1: When I returned to the inn and passed Madame Duchesne's knitting placidly in the courtyard, I had the strangest feeling that this big woman might leap upon me when my back was turned and with a single blow break my neck as if I were a mouse. At any rate, nothing happened. And as it was growing dark, I went up to my room to wash before dinner. There were no lights in the hall to my room. There was a sharp turn just before my door. And as I put out my hand to feel my way, my fingers touched something that moved.
0: Terrifying?
1: Strangely enough, no. What I touched was soft and warm, indescribably fragrant, and about the height of my shoulder. It reminded me somehow of a furry, sweet-smelling kitten. But I knew it wasn't, because I heard the rustle of skirts and then footsteps as whatever it was slipped past me and was gone.
0: And then you realized it was a woman.
1: A girl. And, Doctor, I felt... I can't tell you how or why, but I felt she had kissed me. Kissed me full on the lips. And I liked it.
0: There's nothing strange about that reaction.
1: For me, Doctor, I'm 41 years old, and as you know, a bachelor, living a very ordered existence. Believe me when I tell you that that kiss, if it was a kiss, set my veins on fire. But that was nothing compared to what happened when I went down to dinner.
3: Monsieur, allow me to introduce myself. I'm Ilse, Madame Duchesne's daughter. I hope you are enjoying your stay with us.
1: You can hardly call it a stay, mademoiselle. I've been here only one day, and I leave tomorrow.
3: Oh, but monsieur must not leave so soon. I promise monsieur will be well looked after.
1: You make me wish I could stay longer, but...
3: Oh, you must. There are so many things monsieur has not seen yet in our little town.
1: Isn't it strange? I have that feeling, too.
3: Oh, then it is settled. You will stay.
1: Why do I feel that not only you, but everyone else is interested in me? Why do all of you find me so interesting?
3: Monsieur has only to look inside himself for the answer.
1: Don't think I haven't. But I'm still baffled.
3: Then I shall help you find the answer. Tomorrow. Look. From the top of this wall, you can see the whole town. Oh, is it not beautiful?
1: You're beautiful.
3: Oh, thank you. Look, you see that old, old house there?
1: Yes, it seems abandoned.
3: It is. That is where my family lived many years ago.
1: Oh, and that big, aristocratic-looking mansion. Who lives there?
3: Oh, no one now. But that was my mother's house, also years ago.
1: What happened to make your mother decide to abandon a great house like that?
3: Oh, this wasn't always the quiet little town you see now. It was full of tourists and townspeople. But it was the ignorance of the people that made it as you see it now.
1: Ignorance?
3: You see that large square over there to your right?
1: Yes.

0: That was where they burned the men and women the ignorant called witches.
1: Witches? There were witches here?
0: So many people believed years ago. And after they burned many good people, the town died with them.
1: And now it is peaceful, quiet.
0: Precisely. And there are many of us who think perhaps it is better this way. My mother enjoys running the inn.
1: And you?
0: Oh, I adore it. After all, how else would I have met you?
1: Well, that smoke from the burning leaves.
0: Smoke?
1: Over there. See? Watch and you'll see some flames now and then.
0: Oh, no.
1: Maybe if we got closer, we could smell it. No, it's one of the most delightful scents in the world.
0: No, run. Come quickly. Run.
1: What's the matter?
0: No, hurry. We must run.
1: Ilsa, wait. Oh, wait a minute. Please. Ow. Oh. My ankle.
0: Can you get up? Can you walk at all?
1: I don't know. It's twisted pretty badly.
0: We must get you back to your room.
2: And, of course, you believe that the injury to your ankle was no accident.
1: What do you think, Doctor?
2: Did the charming Mademoiselle Ilse nurse you as she promised?
1: I don't know whether you could call it nursing, but she kept me ceaselessly under observation. She was always there, always quiet, always restful, but everywhere at once. I was continually meeting the stare and laughter of her great eyes. She always made me conscious of her female presence.
2: Mm-hmm. How did you feel about it?
1: Delighted and terrified.
2: Why terrified?
1: Because she seemed to sum up in herself all the strange, hidden forces that operated so mysteriously in the town. She had those marvelous, graceful, feline movements, going smoothly, silently to and fro. Then my ankle was healed enough for me to get around.
0: Oh, but it is wonderful. You are well, and you walk again.
1: Almost. Let's say I can hobble around.
0: Enough, perhaps, to come down to the dining room?
1: Would you be very angry if I told you that I could have gone to the dining room yesterday?
0: Oh, why should that make me angry?
1: Because I made you bring my meals here to my room.
0: That does not make me angry, but happy.
1: Because you enjoy waiting on me?
0: Only partly. It is more because you have not mentioned leaving, even though you are well enough to walk. Admit that you find it difficult to leave here.
1: I'll admit that and more. I'm finding it difficult because you are my nurse.
0: And you also like our little town, no?
1: I'm enchanted with it. And enchanted with you.
0: I am happy you have decided to stay.
1: You're going too fast. I didn't say I'd stay.
0: Oh, you still have not come to a decision?
1: Well, it's not easy to decide. If you're asking what I think you're asking.
0: Which is?
1: Not just to stay for a while, but to stay permanently.
0: And that is difficult?
1: Surely you ought to understand that you're asking me.
0: Then
1: to...
0: we must all try together to help you come to a decision. The right decision.
3: We can't always choose our enemies, but we do have the choice when it comes to our friends. I can almost hear someone quip, "You make a girl like Ilse your friend, you don't need any enemies." But who is Ilse? And what is she? An enemy of John Latour? Or is she to be his salvation? Mystery Theater will return with the answer and Act 3 in a moment.

0: The hero of today's story, John Latour, fell in love with a strange, beguiling French girl in a small French town he never even heard of. The trouble with John Latour was, at the same time that he loved, he feared. And yet, he didn't know what it was that made him afraid. He hoped to find an answer from psychiatrist Dr. Kenneth Hazard.
1: And now I come to that afternoon, Doctor. The afternoon when, for the first time, Ilse gave me a glimpse of the dark and secret life of the people of Rouen.
2: Yes?
1: I think you're going to find what I'm going to say incredible.
2: Well, why don't you try me?
1: We were walking again along the ruined ramparts. We stopped. I don't remember why. But I remember leaning across the ramparts with Ilse close beside me. Ilse, you don't know how much these past few days have meant to me, how much you mean to me. I look at you, and it's as if my eyes were open for the first time. You're the most beautiful thing I've ever seen.
3: You do like me, then?
1: You know I do.
3: If you like me, you must also like what I do and what I belong to.
1: Belong to?
3: You must take part in our real life. You will come back to us.
1: Come back?
3: The past, present, and future are all one, John.
1: What is this real life you speak of?
3: The old life of long ago. The life to which you too once belonged, and to which you still belong.
1: Why do your words make me think of death?
3: Not death, my love, but the past.
1: This old life, what was it?
3: Our life. The life we led once before and will again. The life you came back to and do not wish to leave.
1: But I did want to leave. I tried to go, you know that.
3: I know, but I have the spell to hold you. The spell of old love. I can make you live with the old life with me, because the force of the ancient tie between us is irresistible. I mean to have you, for you love me and are utterly at my mercy.
1: Ilse, this is nonsense. I came to this town wholly by chance.
3: No, you came because I called you. I have called to you for years, and you came with the whole force of the past behind you. You had to come, for I own you and I claim you.
1: No one owns anyone else.
3: Come close and look into my eyes. Look deep, my love, for the truth lies in my eyes. Tell me what you see.
1: I see forests and mountains and caves. And I see you. I see you wonderfully clear. You have leaves in your hair, and you are dressed in rags, but still beautiful. Oh, how beautiful.
3: Go on. Keep looking.
1: I see flames and smoke. You're dancing. Dancing before some altar. And there's a figure on the altar. There are others. They're dancing too. And all looking at you with hotly desirous eyes. But you're only looking at the man you're dancing with.
3: And who is that man?
1: It's me. I'm dancing with you. I'm your partner.
3: And now you have seen me and us together. Now you have seen the past, and you understand everything.
1: No, I don't understand.
3: In the life you saw in my eyes, I am a princess.
1: A princess?
3: And my mother is a queen. And now you may kiss your princess. You have not forgotten how to kiss. I will show you I, too, have not forgotten.
4: Oh.
1: I knew I had to escape. I ran back to the inn, hoping to reach my room unobserved. But the hall wasn't empty. A large, dark thing lay against the wall to my left. When it moved, I thought it was a cat. But then it rose straight up before me, and I saw it was Ilse's mother.
3: Monsieur has decided then? Ah, that is well. I am content. Here, give me your hands.
1: My hands?
3: But of course, for the dance. We go this night to celebrate. Ilse! Ilse, come to us. Come quickly.
1: And suddenly, Ilse was there, and we joined hands, and we danced some steps that seemed oddly and horribly familiar to me. Ilse was dressed in rags, as I had seen her before. And then others were there, all dancing. And I heard voices crying, "To the Sabbath! To the Sabbath! On to the witch's Sabbath!" And suddenly, Ilse's mother shouted,
3: "It is time! It is time, and we must go!"
1: They released my hands, and I found myself alone in the hall.
2: Yes? Now you're alone in the hall of the inn. And what happened then?
1: Well, I decided to go to my room and lock myself in. I thought I would be safe there. After I'd locked the door, I went to the window and peered out, trying to see what was going on. All around me, the windows of the rooms I thought had been unoccupied were opening, and human forms were dropping from them into the courtyard. But once they were in the yard, they fell upon all fours. And in a split second, they changed into huge, silent cats.
2: Which amazed you.
1: No, that's just it. It was familiar to me. I remembered it all. I remembered that it had happened just like that hundreds of times before. And that I myself had been part of it. I knew that if I stayed, I was lost. I knew that with a dreadful certainty. So I unlocked my door and tiptoed downstairs. They had all gone.
2: Well, didn't you think it strange that they should have left you there alone?
1: Very. I couldn't believe I was forgotten. I moved as quickly as I could through the courtyard into the rampart wall. I couldn't resist climbing to the top, because I knew from there I would get a view of the surrounding countryside. And when I reached the top of the wall, I was transfixed by what I saw in the valley below. I saw countless moving forms drifting between the trees. And overhead, flying shapes in the sky.
2: And you knew what those shapes were.
1: The townspeople, flying on their way to the witch's Sabbath.
2: I see.
1: As I stood balanced on the top of the wall, a large animal darted swiftly across the open courtyard behind me, and then, with a flying leap, landed on top of the wall next to me. My heart gave a great leap, and I could feel it thudding against my chest. It was Ilse.
3: See, my love. See where they await us. The woods are alive. Already the great ones are there, and the dance will soon begin. The salve is here. Anoint yourself and come.
1: And my memory stirred with the pungent smell of the salve she'd smeared over her. A smell that was curiously attractive and revolting at the same time.
3: Transform! Transform! Rub well your skin, you fly. Come with me to the Sabbath. The terrible sacraments are prepared. The throne is occupied. Anoint and come. Ah, Satan is there. Satan has come. We will worship and dance till the moon dies and the world is forgotten. Here, let me anoint you.
1: Oh, it burns. Wait.
3: It is sweet fire, my love.
1: No, no. Let me think of it. It's been so long, so long.
3: No time. No time, my love. He waits. Come.
1: Suddenly, Intuitively, I knew what I had to do. I had matches in my pocket, and I struck one and set fire to the leaves lying against the wall.
4: Ah!
1: I heard the scream as the flames licked upward.
3: Foolish luck. Do not think you can escape. Remember, you vowed to be mine forever, centuries ago. Mine, mine, mine.
1: I know I never returned to the inn, but how I got back to this country, I don't remember. All I know is that I'm here, and I'm frightened.
2: Of what?
1: Demons, Doctor. The demons Ilza unleashed in me. Can you help me fight them? Will you?
2: Before we can talk about fighting, we must understand exactly what it was that happened to you. Whether or not this wasn't just a vivid dream.
1: Dream? Look at this mark on my shoulder. Let me open my shirt so you can see it clearly.
2: Yes, I see a faint reddish mark.
1: Yeah, well, that's where Ilza rubbed me with the salve. That should prove it wasn't a dream.
2: Well, what do you think it was?
1: Well, that's why I came to you. It was no dream. Can you offer any other explanation?
2: Perhaps. Have you ever read any books about witchcraft in the Middle Ages?
1: Never.
2: Then there would be no way of your knowing that in the year 1700, the town where you stayed had been a sort of headquarters for all the sorcerers and alleged witches of the entire region. After trial and conviction, they were burned there by the score.
1: That's what Ilsa said.
2: Including two women, a mother and a daughter.
1: So Ilsa and her mother could have been...
2: Could have been what?
1: I don't know. How did you find all this out?
2: I've been doing a lot of research. I've discovered that the inn you stayed at was built upon the very spot where the funeral pyre stood. The pyres that burned the witches.
1: But how does this apply to me?
2: Well, one of two things is true. Either you're a man who's extremely sensitive to atmosphere and auras of places and people. And because of this sensitivity, you dream...
1: I told you it wasn't a dream!
2: Or, and this possibility is fascinating, you and Ilsa and her mother were somehow in that time long ago tangled up in the events that took place there.
1: Are you suggesting I'm a reincarnation of some 18th century warlock?
2: No. I'm not suggesting anything. You see, we have evidence that some people under hypnosis can recall events and people and conversations that took place centuries ago, and you may very well be one of those.
1: And how do we find out?
2: Well, I'm not sure. I'm not sure we can, but I'm interested enough to give it a try. I'm going to visit your little town and answer some questions of my own.
1: And what do I do?
2: I'll be back in a week. Meanwhile, you sit tight. And I urge you, on no account can you go back to Europe because it could be dangerous.
3: Yes. I remember Monsieur Latour. I trust he is well.
2: Oh, he's all right. How's your daughter?
3: Ilsa is well also, thank you. Did Monsieur Latour speak of her?
2: Oh, yes, he did. Madame, can you tell your impression of Monsieur Latour?
3: Most certainly. He seemed a very strange and absent-minded gentleman. And frankly, after his disappearance, I feared he had met with some kind of violence in the neighboring forest. Tell me, is he planning on returning next summer?
2: No, I don't think so. I doubt if he will ever come back.
3: And I think you are wrong, Dr. Hazard. I feel that he will return.
2: Dr. Hazard?
5: Hello, Doctor. This is John Latour. I know we had an appointment as soon as you got back, but
4: I'm calling to cancel it.
2: Well, when do you want to make it?
4: I don't know. I owe you an apology, Doctor.
2: An apology? For what?
4: For wasting your time. I really believe that it was all just a bad dream. At any rate, I won't be able to make another appointment for a while because I'm calling from the airport. I'm off to Europe in half an hour. I'll drop you a line from the old inn at Roanne when I get there.
0: I'll be back shortly with a final thought. We've all had the experience of coming to a place and finding it strangely familiar. We try to dredge up memories which would help us recall the reasons for us to think we had been there. After this tale, maybe we'll be happy to let our memories remain cloudy and our subconscious happy. Our cast included Gordon Gould, Arnold Moss, Evie Juster, and Gilbert Mack. 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

0: mean? Welcome. Welcome to the Mystery Theater. I'm Hyman Brown. There are people who seem to bestow happiness and good fortune upon all whom they encounter. Their very presence is an enchanted thing. However, just as there are those who bring the sunshine, there are also those who bring the rain. And not just the occasional refreshing sprinkle or the useful beneficial shower, but a cloudburst. Is there really, truly such a thing as a jinx? Is our fate cast forever at the moment of conception?
1: They die because I fall in love with them.
2: Yes, it's that simple.
1: But you haven't told me how it works, Lieutenant.
2: Well, I don't know how it works. It's nothing that can be proved, but whenever you fall in love with a man, it seems he dies.
1: And I kill them.
2: Well, they die. It's a matter of statistics. Four men have been engaged to you. All four died of various causes. But there's one constant. You were in love with each of them.
1: Really?
2: Yes, Miss Butler. Just because you fell in love with them, they're dead.
1: Well, then, Lieutenant, be very careful. I just might fall in love with you.
0: Our mystery drama, The Lady is a Jinx, was written especially for the Mystery Theater by Sam Dan and stars Larry Haynes and Marion Seldes. I'll be back shortly with Act One. If you could know the last day, the last hour, the last minute of your life, would you want to? Kevin Lindstrom never thought much about that, never thought much about such a thing. Why be concerned with death while there is so much to live for? Especially now that he is about to marry Caroline Butler, lovely Caroline, the golden girl. This is his last night as a bachelor. And Kevin walks home from Caroline's house, as the poet would say, in a transport of delight. The moon is shining, the stars are winking, and perhaps that is why Kevin does not notice the car that has silently rounded the corner and is pulling up alongside him. And even if he did notice, there would be absolutely nothing he could do about it, because the man sitting next to the driver has thrust the muzzle of a submachine gun out the window. At least it was swift, even merciful. He never heard the shots. He never knew what hit him.
1: Are you Lieutenant Pirelli? They said you were in charge of the investigation.
2: Can I help you?
1: I thought I might be able to help you.
2: Oh, well, if you have any information that could lead to the apprehension of the killer or killers of Mr. Kevin Lindstrom, we'd appreciate it.
1: My name is Martha Lindstrom. I'm Kevin's sister.
2: Oh. Well, Miss Lindstrom, your brother was killed by accident.
1: I'm not so sure of that.
2: Miss Lindstrom, he bore... a remarkable resemblance to a hoodlum named Jack Mace. It was uncanny. Certain people were out to get Jack Mace.
1: I don't think it happened that way, Lieutenant.
2: Miss Lindstrom, this was supposed to be a gangster execution. It went wrong.
1: I wish I could believe that.
2: Your brother wasn't a member of the underworld. You must admit that.
1: Yes.
2: Nor would the underworld have any reason for killing him, as far as we know.
1: Lieutenant
2: And
1: Pirelli,
2: furthermore, this Jack Mace is known to have lived in the neighborhood. So the executioner was sent to dispatch him. And in the darkness, your brother looked enough like Jack.
1: Everything you're telling me has already been printed by the newspapers.
2: Well, it's a matter of time, but we'll find out who's responsible for your brother's death.
1: But I know who's responsible.
2: Surely, Miss Lindstrom, you're not an expert in the machinations of the local underworld.
1: I have a problem, Lieutenant.
2: Oh, and what's that?
1: My problem isn't a what, it's a who. You are my problem, Lieutenant. You, as a representative of authority, are my problem. You're nice, you're polite, but you can't wait to get rid of me. You believe I'm wasting your time.
2: Now, you said you know who's responsible for your brother's death.
1: Yes. But how can I get you to believe what I'm about to tell you?
2: All right, why not tell me and see how it works out?
1: Very well. The killer of my brother, Kevin Lindstrom, is his fiancée, Carolyn Butler.
2: Yes?
1: That's my statement.
2: Oh. So what you're saying is that Miss Carolyn Butler somehow or other obtained possession of a .45 caliber Thompson submachine gun, and with this weapon, murdered Kevin Lindstrom.
1: No, that's not what I'm saying.
2: Well, if that's not what you're saying, you can't say Carolyn Butler is the killer. Your brother died of multiple bullet wounds.
1: I tell you, Carolyn killed him.
2: According to the coroner's report...
1: I don't care about the coroner's report.
2: Of course, ma'am. Of course. Now, let's just...
1: Good Lord. You think I'm crazy.
2: Well, everyone's entitled to his or her own opinion, but an opinion's always worth more if it's based on a fact.
1: Fact? Yes, that's a sacred word. Yet, what's a fact? Now, stay with me, Lieutenant. A fact is merely an assumption that is legitimized by custom or convenience or the will of the majority. Now, I shall give you a fact. Carolyn Butler has been engaged 4 times. Not one engagement has ever been consummated by marriage. Each engagement has been terminated by the abrupt and violent death of her prospective bridegroom. Now, what do you say to that?
2: Well, I would say it's a coincidence. Now, Miss Lindstrom...
1: I know you're eager to get rid of me, and I'm going. But please, Lieutenant, read what I have in this envelope. I'll leave it with you, but promise that you'll read it.
2: Well, it's our duty to consider all relevant information.
1: Really read it. And if you need further details, my name and address are all in the back of that envelope.
2: Oh. Dr. Martha Lindstrom, I didn't know
1: I'm
2: you were...
1: I'm a PhD. I teach economics at State U.
2: Oh. Well,
1: Now you don't know what to say. You don't know what to make of it. You were prepared to write me off as a... nut, but a doctor, a college professor, a teacher of a sober science like economics. Facts, figures, statistics.
2: Yes. Doctor, I'll be in touch. Well, Inspector, what do you think?
3: Vince, what I think is you ought to put in for some leave. You got plenty of time coming.
2: Oh, I see.
3: If you believe a word of this, you got to be as nutty as she is. Maybe it's my fault. I think I've been working you too hard.
2: Did you read what she wrote?
3: Every single word. This dame, Carolyn Butler, has been engaged 4 times. Every fiancé meets with a violent death.
2: That's right.
3: So what? Miss Carolyn Butler never killed any of them herself. She didn't kill her latest. The guy before was an innocent bystander during a bank holdup. Then there was the guy who was a reserve officer and got killed accidentally on maneuvers. The first guy is scuba diving, and he makes a meal for sharks.
2: Yeah, Inspector, didn't you read what Dr. Lindstrom wrote in her analysis?
3: Are you sweet on this dame, Vince?
2: Oh, come on, Jake.
3: Why not? You're 35. You ought to be married. I know your mom is a great cook. But you want to cut that cord.
2: When something occurs with regularity, persistence, predictability, it must be classified as fact.
3: Maybe this is the kind of a dame you've been looking for all your life. The studious intellectual type.
2: Jake, you're not listening to me.
3: You're in love with her.
2: Oh, for crying out loud.
3: Don't you understand, Vince? It's love. Love at first sight. This dame knocked you out the split second you saw her.
2: She isn't even my type.
3: Famous last words. So you figure... how can I score with her? Hand her a line. Pretend to believe her.
2: Okay, Inspector Coleman. If you want the truth, I can't remember what that dame even looks like. Which happened to be true. Well, a couple of weeks later, we bagged the machine gunner, and that was the end of the Kevin Lindstrom murder case. And after a while, I forgot all about it. Until...
1: Lieutenant.
2: Oh, Miss, Dr. Lindstrom, what can I do for you? Sit down, please.
1: Thank you, Lieutenant. I want to apologize. I was angry last time, and I realize now, of course, it's easy to ridicule the police. But if I was sitting in your chair and someone told me the story that I told you, well, of course I...
2: All right. How can I help you, Dr. Lindstrom?
1: Did you by any chance read the Post yesterday? There was an item on the Society page.
2: Well, I don't usually read
1: the
2: Society.
1: Well, I clipped it out. I'm sure you'll find it of interest.
2: Okay. Engaged Charles Russell to Carolyn Butler. Well?
1: Please, read all of it.
2: Mrs. William Stephen Butler announces the engagement of her daughter, Carolyn Joy, to Mr. Charles Morton Russell, noted actor, son of Mr. and Mrs. Stanley K. Russell. The couple plan to marry Sunday, June 8th at Sipatholomew's Church.
1: Yes, now that's exactly 8 weeks from yesterday.
2: So, Dr. Lindstrom?
1: I'm asking you, Lieutenant Pirelli, can we permit this young man to die?
2: I don't think I understand.
1: I've already told you what happens to the men who are engaged to this woman. Just before the wedding, they die. Suddenly, violently.
2: Now, we've been through this before, Dr.
1: Can you take the chance?
2: All right, what do you propose we do?
1: I propose that the police alert this young man. See if reason cannot prevail on him to break this engagement.
2: Dr. Lindstrom, the police do not have, nor do they want, the right to tell people they can't get married. Now, Dr. Lindstrom, I'm trying to be sympathetic to your problem.
1: But it's not my problem. It's your problem, Lieutenant. What will your position be if this young man also dies before the wedding? Well, of course. You have no answer. See, you're accustomed to handling regular, predictable problems. And when something of a completely alien aspect emerges, you're helpless.
2: Now, look, I appreciate how you feel. I wish there was something I could do for you.
1: But I want to do something for you. We are moving more and more into a psychic age. No, just bear me out. Now, till now, the police have operated on a superficial level. External evidence. The power to kill with a gun or a knife, a weapon. But now, there are people who can kill through the force of the mind.
2: Dr. Lindstrom,
1: I know, you're very busy, I know. But she has it. Carolyn Butler has it. She may not be aware of it, but it emanates from her. And it expresses itself through a predatory shark or an imperfect missile, a hoodlum in a bank, a button man. That's the right term, I hope.
2: Dr. Lindstrom, I don't want to be impolite.
1: Be impolite. Be anything you want. Be open-minded.
2: You're asking me to do something, and I don't have the authority.
1: Well, who does? Who would have the authority to assign round-the-clock guards to this Charles Russell?
2: The inspector.
1: Lieutenant, admit there's something, no matter how far-fetched, to what I propose.
2: Well...
1: You know there is. So it's your duty to try to convince your superior.
2: Dr. Lindstrom, what you're asking is highly...
1: I know. But suppose you do nothing, and this man dies, the way all the others did.
2: All right. All I can do is ask.
3: You sure got it bad, Vince.
2: Inspector, will you get it through your skull? This girl, this lady, means nothing to me personally. I'm not trying to score points. Now, suppose there is something to a story.
3: Okay, suppose there is.
2: Well, then we've got to do something to stop it.
3: We're not set up to stop it. I have no way of justifying this kind of expenditure of manpower.
2: Okay, okay. Here's a girl who obviously has found some way to get people killed. Now, can she be allowed to get away with murder?
3: Yes, Vince. Until somebody can furnish legally acceptable proof, this Butler dame will get away with murder.
0: Well, does she or doesn't she? Are we dealing with coincidence or with fact? Or how many coincidences do you need to add up to a fact? And our good Inspector Coleman has also enlightened us on another point. If you can find a way to kill someone that is not specifically prohibited by law, you can theoretically get away with murder. I'm going to get away for just a few moments, and then Mystery Theater will return with Act Two.

0: It is the stated function of the police to prevent crime. So, if a policeman sees you in the act of robbing a bank, it's his duty to arrest you. Of course, if all you are doing is thinking about robbing a bank, there's nothing much the policeman can do. And if, through some sort of mystical mental telepathy, you can convince somebody else to rob a bank, or even to commit murder, well, not only are the police helpless to act against you, they won't even believe you could do it. And neither would anyone else, except just possibly Dr. Martha Lindstrom.
1: I'm sorry, Dr. Lindstrom.
2: You were unable to convince your superiors?
1: Doctor, what can I tell you? We're practical-minded people, we policemen.
2: Do you believe me?
1: I don't know.
2: Well, if there's any doubt...
1: I just wish things were easy. I wish everything could be yes or no, black or white. I don't know what to think.
2: Then that's exactly why you should...
1: Why should what?
2: Do something to help save the life of Mr. Russell, who is about to become Carolyn Butler's fifth victim.
1: But we don't know that. And even if he dies, we can't prove she's guilty.
2: Well, how many more men must she kill before...
1: I'll give it to you straight, Doctor. She could decimate the entire city and we couldn't even touch her.
2: Oh, surely there must be some way.
1: Yeah, sure, there must be a way, but we don't have it yet. I'm sorry.
2: Sorry. Well, you've been kind and you've been patient and I mustn't abuse your tolerance. Goodbye, Lieutenant.
1: Goodbye, Doctor.
2: I shall attend to this matter myself.
1: What do you mean?
2: Exactly what I said. I shall attend to it myself.
1: Well, life goes on. And so does death. We get other murders, other problems. And so Dr. Lindstrom sort of slipped out of my mind. Anyhow, one night I'm driving home. I pass a theater. The marquee reads, Charles Morton Russell starring in Don't Kill Santa Claus. On the spot, I decided to see the play. I must tell you, this guy Russell is tall, good-looking, and a pretty good actor. The play isn't much, a bunch of bums sitting around a rubbish-filled room just shooting the breeze. Well,
3: okay.
1: Russell's in the middle of a long-winded speech.
3: I did steal his girl, but I did him a favor. He thought, if you kissed a girl, you had to marry her. Do you take this woman, marry her?
1: Suddenly he stops. He stands there, dead still. He's holding a cigarette, and it just falls from his fingers onto the floor. You can hear a pin drop in the theater. He's frozen and frightened. The curtain comes down. And I go home. But that isn't the end of it. Because the very next day, I'm sitting in the office and in walks the most gorgeous girl I'd ever seen in my life. Maybe 27, 28. Bright golden hair, deep blue eyes. And she seemed light as a feather. She almost floated into the room.
4: I may be in the wrong place, but perhaps you can't help me at all. What can I do about a vindictive person who's trying to destroy me?
1: Well, let me take the information down and make it official. Your name, please?
4: Carolyn Butler.
1: Carolyn Butler.
4: Why do you look at me like that?
1: Like what?
4: Do you know me?
1: Are you the Carolyn Butler who was engaged to Mr. Kevin Lindstrom?
4: Oh, yes, Kevin. He was murdered, and you would remember my name in that connection. Well, that is what I want to talk to you about. His sister is trying to destroy me.
1: How?
4: Well, it's insane.
1: What is she doing?
4: She goes around telling everyone that I'm responsible for Kevin's death. And not only Kevin, but the other man I was engaged to.
1: Uh-huh. And, how does she do this?
4: How? She just says so.
1: Well, does she do it in a harassing manner? Does she disturb the peace?
4: She harasses me. She disturbs my peace.
1: Now, what I'm trying to discover, Miss Butler, is if we have any grounds for police action.
4: Well, so am I. This poor lady is... Well, she's sick. She says that I exert an evil influence on the men that I've been engaged to, which causes their death. Now, doesn't that sound sick?
1: Have all of them died?
4: Yes. But it's coincidence. I didn't kill any of them.
1: I see.
4: Now, what I was thinking is that perhaps you could have someone talk to her, tell her. You see, Kevin was her baby brother. She raised him, sent him to school, and so she resented me because I was stealing her darling little brother. She did everything she could to break us up.
1: Yeah, but Kevin's dead. Why does she persist with the story?
4: She believes it. She firmly and devoutly believes that I... that I'm a witch. Or an evil spirit.
1: How do you account for the fact that all the men you were engaged to did die suddenly, violently?
4: Lieutenant, I can't believe what I'm hearing. Am I required to account for it?
1: Well, do you have an opinion?
4: Well, obviously, I have a weakness for men prone to accident. But when I think of it, it's more than that. Each of them seemed to have a death wish.
1: What do you mean?
4: You're a police officer. You see it. There are those people who go around actively looking for danger. Now, the first man that I loved was a scuba diver. He would swim in dangerous waters, deliberately, it seemed. How long could he gamble with death?
1: Well...
4: My second, an army officer, died on maneuvers. He was testing a piece of equipment of doubtful safety. He disobeyed orders, but he wanted to be a hero.
1: Uh-huh. And the third?
4: He was killed during a bank holdup.
1: Well, that wasn't his fault.
4: Oh, yes. He asked for it. The robbers ordered everyone in the place to put up their hands and stand against the wall. Well, he tried to hit one of the bandits and disarm him.
1: Which brings us to Kevin Lindstrom. Now, surely
4: what? Kevin was also looking for death. That neighborhood simply isn't safe, and nobody knows it better than the police.
1: You mean they have a gangland execution there every night?
4: You know what kind of a neighborhood it is. Certainly not a place for a late-night stroll. Sane, sensible people who live there don't go walking at that hour. My point is, he shouldn't have been out on the street at all. He should have taken a cab. Martha Lindstrom simply cannot accept the facts of life.
1: Well, I can't promise anything, Miss Butler, but we'll talk with her.
4: It's very upsetting to Charles.
1: Why?
4: Charles is a very imaginative person. She has been on the phone to him and written him letters and, well, all this interferes with his concentration. It's affecting his performances.
1: Well, I'll try to talk to to Dr. Lindstrom.
4: Would you? I would be so grateful.
1: I don't know what to think, Inspector.
3: I know what to think. I saw a picture of this Carolyn Butler in the papers. I think you're being unfaithful to Doc Lindstrom.
1: Oh, Jake, please.
3: You have these fantasies about things.
1: According to Carolyn Butler, Martha Lindstrom wanted to hold on to her brother.
3: I believe it. Women are like that. For instance, doesn't your mother want to hold on to you?
1: Now, that shows what you know. She keeps blasting me all the time. When are you going to get married? When are you going to get married?
3: Yeah, sure. So why does she feed you so good? Why does she keep such a comfortable house for you? And why does she find something wrong with every girl you bring home?
1: Well, because...
3: Because none of them are good enough for her son.
1: Inspector, what do we do about these two dames, huh?
3: What do we have to do about them?
1: I've been asked to warn...
3: Citizen is entitled to use a police force as a private detective agency.
1: Oh, you're a big help.
3: Hey, wouldn't it be great if you could marry them both?
4: Oh,
2: Lieutenant Pirelli.
1: May I come in, Dr. Lindstrom?
2: Yes, of course. Please, have a seat.
1: Thank you. I'll come to the point. Miss Butler was in to see me.
2: Yes.
1: What you're doing might be construed as harassment. That is, if she wants to take you to court.
2: I am merely stating an opinion. I'm not being noisy or obnoxious.
1: Well, all of this could be a matter for a judge to decide.
2: The wedding is the day after tomorrow. If Charles Russell dies before then, well, it will prove I haven't been noisy enough. If he survives into the marriage, which I doubt, then I will forever hold my peace. Well, my duty is clear. I must go to Charles Russell. I must do anything, everything, to get him to break his engagement to her.
1: But you can't.
2: Can you stop me? I have to save his life before it's too late. He's half dead now.
1: What do you mean, half dead?
2: The signs are there. The signs that I saw in my own brother, but I couldn't interpret them. At the time, I didn't know what they meant, but they're the signs of death.
1: What do those signs look like?
2: Charles Russell is performing tonight. Come to the theater with me. I'll show you.
0: We have two ladies to deal with now, and each is out to destroy the other, no matter how ladylike they may be going about it. He finally met the divine Caroline and heard her story, which does sound reasonable. On the other hand, Dr. Martha Lindstrom is not a woman to be taken lightly either. So, in just a few moments, we shall find out when Mystery Theater returns with Act 3.

0: Do you believe it's possible for someone to be a jinx? Don't answer too quickly. We've done some research. It's an old, old word, jinx. It comes from the Greek enex, which means the wry-necked bird, the bird of ill omen, of misfortune, of death. Well, we're dealing with a pair of what our British cousins would call birds here. But neither is ugly or old-fashioned. Yet one of them is accused of being a jinx.
1: What are these signs of death you're talking about, Doctor?
2: You'll see them. You'll read them on Charles Russell's face. Oh, but I'm being unfair. How can you be expected to understand? You're a rational 20th century person.
1: And aren't you?
2: Listen. Listen without interrupting and without arguing. Just listen. What do you think happens to the old gods, the old religions?
1: Well, I wouldn't know. I guess they were proved false.
2: But no religion is ever provable. It's only acceptable. People abandon one set of gods and they go on to another. That's the story of history. But what happens to those old gods?
1: Well, I never thought about it one way or another.
2: The gods of the ancients, the Greeks, the Assyrians, the Norse, they were all similar.
1: Now, what does this have to do with...
2: They were all warriors. War and feasting with heroes, that was their main occupation. And all of them had goddesses who fell in love with earthly heroes and brought them up to heaven, or paradise, Valhalla, whatever. Well, who are we to say that they aren't still doing it?
1: You know, there's a lot to be said for being in uniform out on the beat.
2: In time of war, you have no shortage of heroes. The field of battle is filled with
1: them. At least your problems
2: on
1: the street are simple.
2: But in peacetime, you must find your heroes one by one. And that is what Carolyn Butler is doing.
1: What? What is Carolyn Butler doing?
2: The bidding of the gods.
1: Which gods?
2: It doesn't matter. And she may not even be aware of it. They may be acting through her. She may be an unconscious instrument.
1: And you teach economics?
2: She finds the hero.

0: execution. What has been arranged for Charles Morton Russell?
1: Now, look, all I can do is tell you that if you persist in annoying
0: Aren't
1: Miss
0: you
1: Butler,
0: curious?
1: About what?
0: About how Charles Morton Russell will die.
1: Who says he's going to die?
0: It's the night before she becomes his bride. It's the night he must be killed. Lieutenant, take me to the theater. Watch with me. If nothing happens to that man tonight, then everything Carolyn Butler says about me is true. I'm a jealous sister who has constructed a fantastic fable. But what if he dies?
1: Well, we went to the theater, and we sat there, and we watched.
2: And to tell you the truth, I don't believe you.
1: Well, what are the signs you've been talking about?
0: Can't you see? He's terribly nervous.
1: Well, he doesn't look it.
0: Oh, he's a superb actor. He hides it, but now look. See, his hands twitch.
1: Well, that's not a sign of death.
0: Listen, I know this play. He's blowing his lines. The other actors are covering for him. He shouldn't be on the stage.
1: Then why do they let him go on?
0: Well, tomorrow after his marriage, he'll go on vacation. They just want to get all the performances they can out of him. Look.
2: This into your mind.
0: Banged his leg against that chair.
1: Well?
0: But that's not in the play. My brother told me. That's how Kevin was. Aimless, preoccupied. Look at that.
1: Mm-hmm.
0: He just lit that cigarette, now he puts it down. Now he's going to light another.
1: Well, that's a piece of business, isn't it?
0: No. He just forgot. He was smoking. Kevin would do that to...
2: You see, my dear.
0: Look at him now. The life seems to be draining out of his body.
2: I did steal his...
0: He's losing his line.
2: I did steal...
0: Now, look.
2: Girl.
0: Look, Lieutenant.
2: But
0: that cigarette he put down.
2: But I...
0: Now it's rolling off the table into that pile of papers and rubbish.
1: Starting to smoke.
0: Oh, because it's a fire.
1: Well, maybe that's supposed to be a part of the play.
0: Well, of course it isn't. It isn't. Oh, dear Lord. There's going to be a fire.
3: Ladies and gentlemen, please stay in your seats. There's no danger.
0: Oh, terrified.
3: There is no danger.
0: Look, Lieutenant. Look at what's happening.
1: In a theater, when there's danger of fire on stage, a stagehand immediately cuts the rope that holds the heavy asbestos curtain in place. The curtain comes crashing down, and anybody who might be standing on a spot where it falls can be killed if it hits them. And there he was. That's just where he was standing. You didn't have to be a doctor to recognize he was dead.
4: Well, Vince... It could be your girlfriend, Dr. Lindstrom, was right.
1: Inspector, she's not my girl.
4: Ah, quit fighting her. I believe her.
1: You believe her?
4: Yeah. After a while, you have to see the light. Carolyn Butler's doing something to these guys. What or how, I don't know. But they die. They all die the night before they get married.
1: Okay, okay. So what are you going to do about it?
4: Nothing.
1: You mean you believe it and you're not going to do anything about it?
4: There's lots of things we can't do anything about. A lot of people get away with murder. We know they're guilty, but we can't touch them.
1: Somehow, I just can't believe it. That Butler girl seems so sincere, honest. I don't know what I was thinking of, but it was something I never felt before. And I couldn't even explain it. It got hold of me, and somehow or other, there I was, ringing a doorbell.
0: Oh, it's Lieutenant Pirelli. See, I remembered your name.
1: Yeah, may I come in, Miss Butler?
0: Miss Butler. I may very well remain Miss Butler for the rest of my life. Yes, please come in.
1: Thank you.
0: I really think I have set a record for engagements. Do they keep such records, I wonder? Won't you sit down? Drink?
1: No, thank you.
0: Oh, I'm sorry. I should have realized you're on duty.
1: Well, to tell the absolute truth...
0: The absolute truth. I like that.
1: I'm not really on duty.
0: Oh?
1: Yeah, I just dropped by to see how you're doing.
0: Oh, that's very kind of you.
1: Yeah, and

0: I was wondering if you had any plans for dinner.
1: It so happens I do.
0: Oh. Well, maybe some other time.
1: But I intend to change them. I would much rather have dinner with you.
0: Oh?
1: I have this weakness, I told you, for strong men, exciting men.
0: Oh, I'm not really an exciting person.
1: And modest men. To you, I suppose, danger and excitement are the everyday, ordinary commonplaces of your job.
0: Yes, I suppose that's true. I couldn't tell her all about it at dinner that night, so we continued the following night and the one after that. And soon we were having dinner together regularly. And I kind of liked that. We also discovered that both of us liked to hunt, fish, ride horses, climb mountains. It was wonderful.
2: You're a sly one, Vince. I have to find out about it by reading the paper?
0: Find out what?
2: Here. Borelli Butler. Mrs. William Stephen Butler announces the engagement of her daughter, Carolyn Joy, to Police Lieutenant Anthony Borelli, son of Mrs. Serafina Borelli. Vince, how could you do this to me?
0: You want to be my best man, Jake?
2: Sure, if you live that long.
0: Now, that's nonsense, and you know it.
2: There was a time you didn't believe it was nonsense.
0: Jake, all that was before I knew her. She's so wonderful, so filled with life, so generous, so good.
2: When is the happy event?
0: A week from Sunday.
2: So soon. I can only wish you the best.

0: him up. Hello?
1: Vince, do you know what time it is?
0: Why? What's the matter, Jake?
1: Vince, it's 10 o'clock. You were due here at 8.
0: 10 o'clock? It can't be 10 o'clock.
1: Vince, we gotta go see the commissioner. You get dressed and get down here.
2: Vince, what's wrong with you this morning?
0: Wrong? Nothing. What could be wrong?
2: First, you oversleep, and you're 2 hours late. That never happened before. And just now with the commissioner. You're in line to make captain of detectives. I could see he really wasn't very much impressed.
0: What do you mean?
2: He asked you about some ideas for increased efficiency. And you just sat there.
0: Yeah. Funny thing, Jake. I don't know what happened to me, but my mind seemed to go blank.
2: I think you better see a doctor.
0: Why?
2: You've been acting strange all week. Absent-minded, forgetful. Now, look. Tomorrow's Sunday, your wedding day. Now, why don't you go on leave right now? Go home. You're nervous. I'll see you tomorrow at the church.
0: No. That isn't right. You're short-handed. I'll tell you what I'll do. I got to put in my shift on the stakeout.
2: I can spare a lieutenant for that.
0: Yeah, but Smitty's been on for 24 hours. Let me send him home. I'll stay till midnight.
2: Well, okay. He would really appreciate it.
3: Inspector Coleman?
2: Yes, ma'am. Can I help you?
3: Yes, I'm Martha Lindstrom.
2: Oh, we meet at last.
3: It's about Lieutenant Pirelli.
2: I know.
3: What do you know?
2: You're concerned. You're afraid he'll die tonight. And that he'll be number 6.
3: Well, aren't you concerned?
2: Yeah.
3: Well, how can you just sit there?
2: Well, what can I do?
3: Talk to him.
2: I have talked to him.
3: You can't just let him be killed.
2: Dr. Lindstrom, if there's anything to what you're saying, you know it has to be.
3: But there must be some way to protect him.
2: You're in love with him, aren't you?
3: Well, I don't think that's germane to this discussion.
2: Well, tonight, he's as safe as he can be. He's on a stakeout. It's a quiet job.
3: Before midnight, Vince will die.
2: Well, I don't know anything we can do.
3: He's been acting strangely, hasn't he?
2: Well, yeah.
3: Yeah, and that's how it happened to all of them. They lose their perception, their critical judgment, so death can overtake them.
2: But what can happen to Vince?
3: Who knows? Well, there's only one way to save him. Where is he?
2: He's parked over there, across the street. Vince?
3: He's asleep.
2: Vince? Vince!
0: What?
2: I told you to go home, Vince.
0: Oh.
2: And he are asleep on duty.
0: Oh, I'm okay. Jake, I just closed my eyes for a second.
3: Lieutenant.
0: What? Doctor, what are you doing here?
3: I want to save your life.
0: What are you talking about?
3: Break your engagement.
0: What?
3: That way you're safe. You're no longer her hero, her intended. She no longer has to bring you to the Valhalla, the place for heroes.
0: Jake, what are you doing here?
3: Remember Charles Russell. You saw him die.
0: That was an accident.
3: Yes, because he couldn't think straight. He couldn't hear. He couldn't think. He was half dead before that asbestos curtain hit him. And you're half dead now.
0: I'm okay.
3: Recognize Carolyn Butler for what she is.
0: She's beautiful.
3: It's the face of death. You don't love her.
0: Yes, I do. I do love her.
3: How can you love her? How can you love death? You love life. You love me.
0: I love you.
3: Say it. Say you love me and you're free from her. Say it.
0: I...
3: Say it before it's too late. Say you love me.
2: Hey, that guy driving the truck, he's acting crazy.
3: Say you love me.
2: Hey, he's going to hit the car, Vince. Get out.
3: Say you love me. I love you. Say you love me.
0: I love you.
3: Oh.
0: I love you, Dr. Lindstrom.
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Well, Vince didn't become number six because he broke the engagement in the nick of time. Or maybe because the truck driver was able to apply his brakes in time. We always give you more than one perspective on Mystery Theater. However, Miss Caroline Butler is still around, still looking for a hero. So, if you are a hero, what can we tell you? Our cast included Larry Haynes, Marion Seldes, Patricia Elliott, and Dan Occo. Associate Director, Marlon Swing. This is Hyman Brown, Producer-Director, inviting you to return to our Mystery Theater for another adventure in the macabre. 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

0: You are in an open boat with three desperate men, 200 yards from land and safety. 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

0: 1897. A tale intended to be after the fact, being the experience of four men from the sunk steamer Commodore. They were a captain, an oiler, a cook, and a correspondent. And many a man ought to have a bathtub larger than the boat which they rowed upon the sea. None of them knew the color of the sky. Their eyes were fastened upon the waves that swept toward them. The horizon narrowed and widened, dipped and rose. And at all times it was jagged with waves that seemed to thrust up in points like rocks. A singular disadvantage of the sea lies in the fact that after successfully surmounting one wave, you discover there's another behind it just as important, just as anxious to swamp a boat.
1: Keep her a little more south, Billy.
2: A little more south, sir.
3: There's a house of refuge just north of the Mosquito Inlet light. As soon as they see us, they'll come off their boat and pick us up.
2: As soon as who sees us, Cook?
3: Crew.
2: Houses of refuge don't have crews. Only places where clothes and food are stored for the benefit of shipwrecked people. They don't carry crews.
3: Oh, yes, they do.
2: No, they don't.
4: We're not there yet.
2: The oil is right. We're not there yet.
3: Good thing it's an onshore wind. If not, where will we be?
2: Now, that's right.
1: Do you think we've got much of a show now, boys?
3: I don't know, Captain.
1: Oh, well, we'll get ashore all right.
4: Yes. If this wind holds.
3: If we don't, we're down on the surf.

0: Sometimes the gulls would sit on the sea comfortably in groups. Its raft was no more to them than it was to a convoy of prairie chickens 1,000 miles inland. Often they came close. And at these times they were uncanny and sinister in their unblinking scrutiny.
1: Get away! Go on! Get away!
2: Ooh, ugly, filthy things.

0: The captain was hurt and couldn't do anything. The cook bailed. The oiler and the correspondent sat together in the same seat and rowed. And then the oiler took both oars. And then the correspondent took both oars. The correspondent, the oiler.
1: Will you spell me?
2: Yeah, sure.
0: But it was easier to steal eggs from under a hen than it was to change seats in the dinghy. The man in the stern slid his hand along the thwart and moved with care. The man in the rowing seat slid his hand along the other thwart. As the two sidled past each other, the cook and the captain kept watchful eyes on the coming wave.
3: Look out! Don't steady there!
4: Good boy, Billy.

0: I think I see the lighthouse at Mosquito Inlet.
1: Where? Yeah. Which way?
2: Wait, wait. I think I see it too. Billy?
3: Might be.
4: I don't see anything.
0: Look again. It's exactly in that direction.
4: Boy, now I see it. It's real small, like the head of a pin.
3: Think we'll make it, Captain?
0: If this wind holds and the boat don't swamp, we can't do much else. Bail here, Cook.
2: All right, Captain, sir. All right.
5: The brown mats of seaweed that appeared from time to time informed the men in the boat that they were making progress slowly toward land. And slowly the lighthouse grew larger, an upright shadow on the sky. And then land appeared, thinner than paper.
0: Oh. I wish we had a sail. We might try my overcoat on the end of an oar. Give you two boys a chance to rest.
4: I'll try anything. What do you say?
3: Let's try it.
0: Here's my coat.
3: Right, sir. Blow them both down toward me. I'll tie it on.
4: Here. Yeah. Here you go.
2: It's a rope there, Billy. You can lash it better. Yeah.
3: Sleeves will do better, I think. You'll have to hold one oar. You the other.
2: Okay.
4: Ready?
2: All ready.
0: Hoist her.
2: All right.
4: Here we go.
2: Easy.
4: Very watch it. Hold on. Steady it.
3: Better lower her.
4: What?
0: Aren't we making headway, Billy?
3: She'll swamp this way. She's too far off balance.
2: Come on, let's get it down. Come on, down.
3: Take her down.
2: All right. Kick it over.
3: That's it. We'll just have to row.
4: How in the name of all the saints could there be people who think it's fun to row a boat?
6: You put things right smart.
4: Yeah.
3: I guess it wouldn't be so bad if we'd eaten something before.
4: Yeah. If we got ourselves in a pink of condition before we got ourselves shipwrecked, that'd be better, too.
3: Would be.
4: There'd be less people drowning at sea.
3: I'll spell you.
4: We can both do it. Take the right oar, Billy. Let's go.
5: Slowly and beautifully, the land loomed out of the sea. The wind came again. And then went. And then came again, veering from northeast to southeast.
0: Boys, listen.
5: And a new sound struck the ears of the men in the boat. The sweet, low thunder of the surf on the shore.
2: We must be about opposite New Smyra.
0: Yes.
2: I believe they abandoned that life-saving station there about a year ago.
0: Did they? Take her easy now, boys. Don't spend yourselves. If we have to run a surf, you'll need all your strength, because we'll sure have to swim for it. Take your time.
4: Yeah.
3: Yes, Captain.
4: Yeah.
2: That's the house of refuge, sure. They'll see us before long and come out after us.
0: The keeper ought to be able to make us out now if he's looking for his glass. He'll notify the life-saving people.
3: Oh, none of these other boats could have gotten ashore to give word of the wreck.
4: Huh?
3: Else the lifeboat would be out hunting us.
4: Yeah, that's right, Billy. That's right.
0: I don't think it'd be wise to try for the lighthouse now. Swing ahead a little more north, Billy.
3: A little more north, sir.
0: Steady now there, Billy, my boy.
3: There she is, Captain.
0: In an hour, perhaps. Maybe two. We'll be ashore. Dry. Fit.
4: Want a drink to that, Captain?
0: Yes.
2: We still got the water jug.
0: Well, let's have it around. All hands.
3: Hey. Right, sir. You go ahead.
2: You first, sir.
0: Thank you. All right, Cook.
2: Thank you. Billy?
3: Tastes good, fresh water. Here you go.
4: Thanks. Well, since we're celebrating, I got a surprise. Look.
2: Cigars.
3: Aren't they wet?
4: Yeah, some of them are. But some of them are dry. I don't know how. Here.
3: I got dry matches.
4: There you are.
2: Oh, thanks.
0: Whoa. Hold on. This is more like it.
4: Yeah.
0: Yes, sir. In another hour, dry and fed.

0: Cook, there don't seem to be any signs of life about your house of refuge.
1: No. Funny they don't see us.
2: Yeah. We have to go through that surf. We'll swamp for sure.
1: Funny they don't see us.
0: I suppose we'll have to make a try for ourselves. If we stay out here too long, we'll none of us have strength left to swim after the boat swamps.
1: Right now.
0: Hit us straight in then, Billy.
3: Aye, sir. Straight in.
0: If we don't all get ashore, I suppose you fellas know where to send news of my finish.
1: Yes, sir. If I don't get ashore, you boys can tell my old lady what happened.
3: My family lives in New Brunswick. Just ask for them at the Hampton Inn.
2: If I don't get ashore... if I don't get ashore, it won't matter to anyone but me.
0: Billy?
3: Aye, sir.
0: It's getting rougher. Shore's still pretty far away.
3: Sir, we can't go in any closer.
2: What?
3: Boys, she won't live 3 minutes more if we keep her headed toward shore. Too far out to swim. Will I take her out to sea again, Captain?
0: Yes, Billy, go ahead. Take her out to sea again.
4: And the boat with the four men in it, the captain, the oiler, the cook, and the correspondent, turned back away from the land and bumped over the furrowed sea to deeper water.
5: We will return to Escape in just a moment, but first, just sit back, relax, and watch the cars roll by. Watch the heavy traffic on the highways in the summertime. 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And now, back to Escape.

0: When it occurs to a man that nature does not regard him as important, and that he feels she should maim the universe by disposing of him, he at first wishes to throw bricks at the temple. And he hates very much the fact that there are no bricks and no temples. And he finds that nature is serene among the struggles of the individual. She's not cruel, nor beneficent, nor wise, nor treacherous. She is simply indifferent.
1: Well, anyhow, they must have seen us from shore by now.
2: Squall coming to the southeast, sir.
3: I see it, Billy. Keep her the way she is.
2: Aye, sir.
1: What do you think of those life-saving people? Ain't they peaches?
4: Yeah. Funny they haven't seen us.
1: You think we're out here for sport. Yeah. Maybe they think we're fishing, or maybe they think we're stupid fools. Yeah. Sorry.
2: There, sir. St. Augustine? Those dots?
5: No, I don't think so. Too near Mosquito Inlet.
4: Did you ever like to row, Billy?
2: No. Did you?
4: Always loved it. Loved it.
1: Look! There's a man on shore.
5: Huh? Where?
1: There! See him? See him?
5: Yes, sure. He's walking along. And he sees us. He's waving.
1: Yeah! Hey. He does see us. He does!
5: Hey, all right. Oh, now we're all right. There'll be a boat out here for us in half an hour.
1: He's going on. He's running. He's going up to the house there. He's standing still again. He's looking, I think. There he goes again, toward the house.
4: Come on.
5: He stopped again.
2: Is he waving at us, sir?
5: No, not now. He was, though.
1: Look, there's another man. Look at him go, would you? He's on a bicycle on the beach. They're both waving at us.
5: There comes something else up the beach.
2: Is it a lifeboat, sir?
5: I think so.
1: No, it's not a lifeboat.
5: Oh.
1: It's nothing but a bus. One of those big hotel buses.
5: Boy Thunder, you're right. What do you suppose they're doing with a bus?
4: Why don't they get a lifeboat?
1: Hey. Maybe they're going around collecting the lifeboat crew.
5: That's it.
1: Huh?
4: Yeah.
5: Now keep around into the wind, Billy.
2: Aye, sir.
5: Look. There's a fellow waving a little black flag at us. He's standing on the steps of the bus. And there comes two other fellows. Now they're all talking together. Now look at that fellow with the flag. He sees us all right. He knows what he's about. Hey! Come get us! Come get us!
1: Hey, that ain't a flag, is it? No, it's his coat. Why, certainly, that's his coat.
6: So it is. It's his coat. But would you look at him swing it?
4: There isn't any life-saving station there. That's just a winter resort hotel. Some of the customers came to see us drown.
5: What's that idiot with the coat mean? What's he signaling anyhow?
2: It looks as if he were trying to tell us to go north. Must be a life-saving station up there.
5: No. Huh? He thinks we're fishing, Billy. Just giving us a wave.
4: That's all we need now, a cheery little wave to send us on our way to eternity.
5: He don't mean anything. He's just playing.
1: If he just signals us to try the surf or go to sea or wait or go north or go south or go to... There'd be some reason in it, but look at him!
4: Why doesn't he stop waving that coat long enough to tell him we're out here dying? Why doesn't he?
5: Oh, it's all right now. They'll have a boat out here in less than no time, now that they've seen us.
4: Yeah.
2: Night coming on, sir.
5: Oh, now, boys. We'll never have to stay here all night. Now, don't you worry. They've seen us now, and it won't be long before they just come chasing right out at us, eh? Oh, come on, boys. Cheer up now.
0: The shore grew dusky. The man waving the coat blended gradually into this gloom. And it swallowed in the same manner the bus and the group of people. A night on the sea in an open boat is a long night.
1: I'd like to get my hands on that bird who waved the coat. I'd just like to live long enough to do that.
4: Why? What did he do?
1: Nothing. He just seemed too blasted cheerful.
5: Keep her head up.
2: Keep her held up, sir.
0: The obligation of the man at the oars was to keep the boat headed so that the tilt of the rollers wouldn't capsize her. The black waves were silent and hard to be seen in the darkness. And on the northern horizon, a light appeared. A small, bluish gleam on the edge of the world.
2: Captain, are you awake?
5: Aye.
2: Shall I keep her making for that light north?
5: Aye. Keep it about 2 points off the port bow.
2: Aye.
0: A gleaming trail of phosphorescence like a blue flame was furrowed on the black waters. It might have been made by a monstrous knife. The speed and power of the thing was greatly to be admired. It cut the water like a gigantic and keen projectile, never leaving the vicinity of the boat. Ahead or astern, or on one side or another, at intervals, long and short, flew the long, sparkling streak.

0: pretty long night.
1: Yeah. Those life-saving people take their time.
2: Did you see the shark playing around?
0: Yes, I saw him. He was a big fellow, all right.
2: I didn't know you were awake, Captain.
0: Makes no difference. He's gone now.
2: Billy.
3: Huh? What?
2: Billy. Will you spell me, Billy?
3: What? Oh, sure.

0: cook.
1: Better. Yes, Captain.
0: We'll take her farther out to sea so there's no danger from the surf. You take that oar to the stern there and keep her facing the sea.
1: Right, sir.
0: Call out if you hear that surf just once here.
1: I will, sir.
0: It'll give you boys a chance to curl down for a while and get in shape again.
2: Thanks, Captain.
3: And the correspondent and the oiler lay down in the bottom of the boat, trembling with the cold and the damp, and chattered themselves to sleep, the dead sleep. Spray occasionally bumped over the side and gave them a fresh soaking, but it had no power to break their repose. And neither knew that they bequeathed to the cook, now the only man awake on an ocean, the company of another shark.

0: Boys.
1: Huh?
0: Huh? Boys.
2: Boys.
1: Day, huh?
3: How does it look?
4: She's drifted in pretty close. I guess one of you better take her out to sea again.
1: All right, Captain.
0: I'll
1: do it, Billy. Take it easy. We've been working hard enough.
4: Easy now.
1: Sorry. Well, here we are. If I ever get ashore, anybody shows me even a photograph of Lenore, I'm going to break you.
3: Nothing on the beach.
5: No man, no bicycle, no bus, not even a dog.
0: Guess I'd even like to see that fellow with the coat again.
1: Guess we all would.
4: Well, at least the light tower's still in sight.
1: That I'd rather not see.
3: Why's that?
1: Well, for one thing, I don't think anyone ever climbs up there. If they did, we'd have help.
4: If no help is coming, we might better try to run through the surf.
3: When, sir?
4: Right away, Billy. If we stay out here much longer, we'll be too weak to do anything for ourselves at all pretty soon.
0: Captain's right.
1: Anything's better than this.
3: Should I head her into the beach, sir?
4: Head her into the beach, Billy.
3: Into the beach, sir.

0: Now, boys, hear this. She's going to swamp shore. All we can do is work her in as far as possible. And then when she swamps, pile out and scramble for the beach.
1: Yes, sir.
2: All right, Captain. You're hurt.
0: I can swim it all right, Billy, if we get in close enough. Keep cool now, boys. And don't jump until she swamps shore.
1: Aye, sir.
2: Captain, I think I better bring her about. Keep her head onto the sea and back her in.
0: All right, Billy. Back her in.
3: Let's go.
1: I don't think we'll get in very close, Captain.
0: Well, we'll try. And remember to get well clear of the boat when you jump. Bail her! Bail her out!
1: All right, Captain!
3: Captain, the next one will do us for sure, sir.
0: Here she comes. Mind you jump clear of the boat!

0: The sea pummeled them and spewed them about. It plunged them downward and threw them skyward. And all wondered, am I going to drown? Am I going to drown with the sand and the trees over there? Am I going to drown? And a man came running along the shore. He was in the water in a matter of seconds, pulling the cook ashore first, then returning to help the captain, then the correspondent. Oh.
1: Here you go now. Here, grab hold my arm. Grab hold of it, I tell you. Take it.
2: Done for.
1: No, you're not. Come on now. Come on!
2: Oh, thanks.
1: It's all right now. Thanks. It's all right.
2: I thought it was all over.
1: Look!
0: In the shadows, face downward, lay the oiler. His forehead touched sand that was periodically between each wave clear of the sea. It seemed that instantly the beach was populated with men and flasks, blankets and clothes, and women with coffee pots. But while the captain and the cook and the correspondent took all of these remedies, a still and dripping shape was carried slowly up the beach. And the land's welcome for Billy, the oiler, could only be the hospitality of a grave.

0: Transcribed under the direction of Anthony Ellis, Escape has brought you The Open Boat by Stephen Crane, adapted by E. Jack Newman. In order of their appearance, you have heard William Conrad as the narrator, Tom Tully, the correspondent, Edgar Berrier, the captain, Bob Sweeney, the cook, Dave Young, the oiler, and Jack Carroll, the man. The special music for Escape is composed and conducted by Leith Stevens. Next week.
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0: Bill Stern, the Colgate Shave Cream Man, is on the air. Bill Stern, the Colgate Shave Cream Man, with stories rare. 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You'll get a shave that's smooth and clean. 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
2: Good evening, ladies and gentlemen. This is Bill Stern bringing you the 377th edition of the Colgate Shave Cream Sports Newsreel, featuring strange and fantastic stories, some legends, some hearsay, but also interesting. We'd like to pass them along to you. Our guest tonight is the new manager of the New York Yankees, Bucky Harris. But before we bring you Bucky Harris in person, let's begin with Reel One, Portrait of a Championship Sled Race. This week, when a good part of this nation lies under a blanket of snow, when the Midwest is in the grip of a blizzard, when the wintry winds are howling, when children are racing downhill in their sleds, I think of a story of long ago, of another winter, of other children, of other sleds, of sleds long since broken and forgotten, of children long since dead. For this is a story as told to me from out of the past, and yet a story that will live each winter when children once again go coasting in the wintry snows. Back in the early 1890s, according to the story, in northern Michigan, where winters are long and cold, the children from all over the state used to gather at Iron City for the sled racing championship of Michigan. And this particular year of 1891 was no exception. Children came from all over the state to compete in the Michigan championships. The race was down the steepest hill in Iron City. And day after day, the children raced each other until finally, there were but two children left, a young boy from Detroit and a young girl from Ann Arbor. These two were to face each other in the finals, and they did. Theirs was a close race, with these two children racing their sleds down the icy hill, while thousands lined the streets watching the two children flash by. The boy was slightly in the lead when suddenly his sled went out of control. Desperately, the youngster fought to hold onto his sled, keep it on its course, but it was too much for him, and with a terrifying shock, the youngster's sled crashed into the crowd watching the race, striking a man and knocking this man down. Immediately, an ambulance was called, and the man was taken to a hospital, badly injured. There was no more racing in Iron City that day. The state championships were forgotten as people stood outside the hospital waiting for news as to how badly that man had been hurt. And when the news came, it was bad. For this man who had been struck by that speeding sled had suffered serious internal injuries, and they knew that he couldn't live. That night he died. Because this man died as a result of a sled race for the state championship, Iron City, Michigan never again held those races. But that is not the end of the story. For this man who was killed by a child's sled, this man left behind him a wife who was destitute, a wife who knew immediately that she would have to go to work to support herself now that her husband was dead. And that night, she tried to think of what she could do. She had never worked in her life. What could she do to make money? She knew music. And she knew that people could make money by writing songs, but she'd never written a song. And yet she knew of no other way to try to make the money, money that she needed to support herself. And so that night, the night that her husband was killed, this girl sat down and tried to write her first song, a song that would give her money to live on. The idea for the song came to her when she thought of her dead husband. She remembered what he had been to her. She remembered her love for him. And the words came pouring out. She wrote the words first, and then came the music. Music that was to make her famous. For her name was Carrie Jacobs Bond. And ironically enough, Carrie Jacobs Bond wrote her most famous song as a result of what happened at the end of the worst day of her life. And yet she called this song, At the End of a Perfect Day.

0: one of the world's most famous songs. A song that never would have been written but for a championship race. Reel two. This broad-shouldered backstop is way up front in baseball fame and popularity. Yeah, the fans roar their approval when Walker Cooper, the famous catcher of the New York Giants, gets in a clutch. And he shaves with Colgate Brushless Shave Cream, for here's what he wrote me recently about the shave cream of champions.
1: Dear Bill, any guy who's suffered like I have from trying to shave off a tough beard every morning can certainly appreciate Colgate Brushless Shave Cream. 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So here's thanks for letting me know about Colgate Brushless. Regards from Walker Cooper.
0: See? 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It's not greasy and it's not gummy. It's light and it's right. Get it tonight. Reel three. Profile of the first nationwide sports broadcast. Did you ever wonder how nationwide sports broadcasting began? It's quite a story. Listen. Many years ago, back in 1921, a young man named Andy White had an idea. Andy White's idea was to have one radio program, one program heard all over America. The people just laughed at him. In the first place, there were only a few broadcasting stations then, and the few stations that there were could only be heard in one or two eastern cities. Yet despite all of this, Andy White made up his mind. He would try and give the whole nation its first coast-to-coast radio program. First, he needed a program that everybody would want to hear. So, he selected the coming heavyweight championship prize fight between Jack Dempsey and Georges Carpentier. Andy White knew that the whole country would be interested in hearing that fight, if they could. So, he went to Tex Rickard, the promoter, and he asked his permission to sit at the ringside and broadcast the fight. Tex Rickard said,
2: "Frankly, I think you're crazy. You admit there's no broadcasting equipment in existence that's powerful enough to let this fight be heard all over the nation. And even if you could be heard all over, there's still no radio receivers in most parts of this country to listen to. What you're trying to do is impossible."
0: But Andy White didn't give up. He was determined to find out if there wasn't one broadcasting set that could be heard all over the country. And he finally did hear of one. It was just being built. Being built for the United States Navy. And when completed, that particular set could be heard all over America. Andy White set out to borrow that one set. And he did borrow it. He borrowed it without asking the Navy's permission. Now half the battle was over. Andy White had a broadcasting set strong enough to carry his voice all over America, but there were still no receiving sets in most of America to hear him. But even that didn't stop Andy White. He called all the big nationwide theater operators together, and he told these theater operators that he had the new United States Navy's broadcasting set, a set that could be heard all over the country. And then he asked those theater men one question. How would you gentlemen like to install radio receiving sets in your theaters all over America so that your theater audiences could hear the Dempsey-Carpentier fight broadcast right from the ringside? The theater owners went for it in a big way. They all bought radio receivers, and they installed those receivers in their theaters all over America. Now Andy White was finally set to go. But 2 days before that fight, the United States Navy suddenly found out that their new broadcasting set was being used without their permission. The officials of the Navy were furious. They immediately ordered that set taken away from Andy White. In desperation, Andy White pleaded with the Navy, but, well, finally, one Navy man said, "Okay, Mr. White, okay. Anybody with your nerve deserves a break. It's against Navy regulations, but I'll okay it. Go ahead." And so, thanks to one Navy official, 2 days later, radio history was made. as thousands of people in theaters all over America heard Andy White broadcast the Dempsey Carpentier Heavyweight Championship fight. It was the first nationwide radio broadcast, and it created a sensation. It created a sensation thanks to a young man named Andy White and a Navy official who broke Navy regulations. And that's the story. That's the story, unless you'd like to know who that Navy official was, who made that first sports broadcast possible. He was a man who was born 65 years ago yesterday. Yeah, 65 years ago yesterday, that man was born. Strange that he should make the first sports broadcast possible. Yet is it so strange? For even though he wasn't a champion in any sport, he was the greatest champion that sports have ever had. He was the Assistant Secretary of the Navy, and he made that first sports broadcast possible. But he's not remembered because of that broadcast. No, he's far better remembered as the President of the United States, Franklin Delano Roosevelt.

0: profile of the first nationwide sports broadcast. Reel four. Just a moment, our guest, Bucky Harris, manager of the New York Yankees, but first here is Arthur Gary.
1: Turn to the light, men. 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And now, back to Bill Stern.
0: Reel five, Colgate's camera close-up of Bucky Harris. Here is one of baseball's most famous managers. The former manager of the Washington Senators, the Detroit Tigers, the Boston Red Sox, the Philadelphia Phillies, Bucky Harris has managed more teams than any other manager in big league baseball history. Now, he's the new manager of the New York Yankees. Here he is, in person, baseball's famous Bucky Harris.
2: Good evening, Bill.
0: Bucky, how'd you get started in big-time baseball?
2: I was playing with Buffalo in a doubleheader one day when I heard Clark Griffith of Washington had come to see me play.
0: Oh, well, how'd you do that day?
2: Luckily, I got 6 hits out of 8 times at bat.
0: So you went to Washington?
2: Yes, I did select Washington. In spite of the fact, I could have gone to the New York Giants.
0: And of all the things that happened in Washington, what stands out most in your memory?
2: Well, being offered the manager's job when I was only 27 years old. That made me the youngest manager in the major leagues as of then.
0: Well, Bucky, what gave you your greatest thrill in Washington?
2: Beating the New York Giants, the club that also had wanted me, in the World Series my first year as manager.
0: Bucky, why is it that as soon as you take over a team and you make it great, you want to move on to another team? You did that very thing in Washington, in Detroit,

0: Comes easy, and therefore less interesting.
1: Well, now tell me this, Bucky. Will you leave the New York Yankees when you get them back on top?
0: I may not leave them, but I won't want to manage them any longer. But speaking of the Yankees, I've got a great deal to do now as their new manager.
1: Well, you mean building up a championship team, huh?
0: No, I mean living up to the traditions already established by the Yankees.
1: I don't get it. What do you mean, Bucky?
0: I mean this is the team that gave the youth of America the legend of Babe Ruth and the wonderful example of Lou Gehrig. I hope nothing I do with this team will ever let his memory down.
1: That's a nice tribute, Bucky. Thanks so much. Good luck and good night, Bucky Harris. And that, ladies and gentlemen, is the 3-0 mark for tonight. Next Friday evening, we'll be back, same time, same stations, when our guest will be the famous orchestra leader, Spike Jones. So be sure and be with us next Friday evening, same time, same stations, when we bring you our special guest from Hollywood, the famous radio star, Spike Jones. See you then. Until then, I'll be seeing you on the screen in the News of the Day newsreel at your favorite Lowe's or Associated Theaters. Now, until next Friday night at this very same time, this is Bill Stern wishing you all a good, good night.
2: Bill Stern, the corker-shaped man, is on his way. 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C-O-L-G-A-T-T.
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0: When it comes to the weekend, you want to cut loose and celebrate? We got the soundtrack for that. Hi, this is Dex. Timeless Oldies Variety Show, and it's heard on the weekend with laughs and games and stuff. It's all request, and it's all ad lib. 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
10: Hey, Alex, how did the interview go?
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2: Mom, I got first place at the science fair with my volcano project.
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0: The Skelly Oil Company presents Captain Midnight. 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
1: Dad, can I get some Mexican jumping beans?
2: Mexican jumping beans? Why, son, how on earth could I get you anything like that? I don't believe I've ever seen one, to say nothing of knowing where to buy such a thing.
1: But they have them right down at the Skelly service station.
2: Mexican jumping beans at the Skelly service station? Now, wait a minute. What is this?
1: It's the truth, Dad. And that's not all. I can get a whole bag of them and a swell jumping bean game besides. Absolutely free. Just because I belong to Captain Midnight's 1940 Flight Patrol.
2: Well, say, let's drive over to that Skelly service station right now. You've gotten me all excited about this.
1: Oh, gee, Dad, that's swell.
0: Yes, sir. You bet it's swell. And thousands upon thousands of Captain Midnight's friends, both young and old, are flocking into Skelly service stations to see those genuine imported Mexican jumping beans that are being given away absolutely free right now to members of the new 1940 Flight Patrol. Say, they're real live jumping beans, the funniest, strangest curiosities you ever saw. And each member gets several in a bag with the whole story of what makes them jump printed on the outside. But that's not all. You also get a fascinating game called Ringo Jumpo that can be played only with real Mexican jumping beans. A game you can't even buy any place. Yes, all this is free to friends of Chuck and Patsy, who are members of Captain Midnight's new 1940 Flight Patrol. And now, here's how to get them. You just have Mother or Dad stop by your Skelly service station the next time you're out in the family car. Show your Skelly man that you're a member of the Flight Patrol, and he'll hand you that free bag of genuine Mexican jumping beans and that free Ringo Jumpo game without another word. You don't need any seals or box tops or even a penny for a stamp. You just speak to your friendly Skelly man, and you get both of these swell new gifts absolutely free. But remember, you'd better act pretty fast. Say, why not see your Skelly man tonight so you can show him to all your friends tomorrow morning? And now to Captain Midnight. The courageous Dolores Pereda succeeded in escaping from Ivan Shark by means of a secret door in the wall of the library in the old hacienda, which Ivan Shark has stolen from her father. But the wily Ivan Shark found the hidden button which opens the door, and as our scene opens today, he and his chief lieutenant, Gardo, are following the footsteps of Senorita Pereda through the underground passageway with the help of an electric flashlight. Listen as Gardo whispers hoarsely to Ivan Shark.
3: Well, Dolores got away, Chief, that's what.
4: For the moment, perhaps, Gardo. But not for long.
3: Yeah, but if you ask me, we wasted too much time trying to find the secret door.
4: In the first place, Gardo, I did not ask you. I do not tolerate such remarks from my inferiors. If it had been left to your stupid intelligence, the hidden door would never have been found. And then, how would you be looking for her?
3: Okay, Chief. Have it your way.
4: Look, we're coming into a larger room, Gardo. Let us stop a moment and examine this place.
3: Yeah. I don't like it down here, Chief. It has a funny smell. It kind of chokes you.
4: It is very unhealthy, Gardo. There is no ventilation to the place. It is quite possible injurious gases have gathered here.
3: Yeah. Hey, look, Chief. That wall you got the flashlight on. There's another passageway there. And look, there's an old table and chairs. Oh, the dust on them must be an inch thick.
4: This room, Gardo, we are now in, must have been a place of refuge for the women and children of the Pereda household.
3: Yeah. Hey, there's some more doors, too, Chief, around the other walls.
4: Yes, so I see. This is getting us nowhere, Gardo. We will continue to follow the footprints. Now then, let us proceed.
3: Okay, Chief, I'm right behind you.
4: Look. The footprints lead straight ahead without wavering. The Pereda girl must have known where she was going.
3: Yeah. Hey, this place gives me the heebie-jeebies, Chief. The area, well, it's so close it makes me feel like a... Hey, look. What's this we're coming to?
4: The passage narrows. And what's this I see?
3: Hey, throw your light around, Chief. Let's look it over.
4: Well, Gatto. This is interesting. Very interesting indeed.
3: Yeah. Looks to me like a cave-in, Chief. A rock wall must have fell over.
4: That's exactly what's happened, Gardo. And if I'm not mistaken, this cave-in has blocked the means of escape for Senorita Pereda.
3: You think this passage did lead to the outside, huh, Chief?
4: Yes, Gardo, I'm sure of it. I've been suspecting something like this ever since we came down here.
3: Well, how did you know?
4: By the condition of the air down here, I suspected a closed door or a blockade. I was right.
3: Yeah. Well, hey, Chief, that being the case, this Dolores must still be in here.
4: Certainly, Gatto. That is quite obvious.
3: Yeah, well, where is she? Say, maybe she's hiding in the dark.
4: Wait. I will direct the beam of this light on the floor. Look.
3: Yeah. Hey, Chief, that's funny. She walked back and forth here a few times.
4: Yes. She was seeking a way to pass this cave-in, which she did not know about. That is proved by the fact she came directly to this point and hesitated.
3: Gosh, you sure got things figured out, Chief. Hey, listen. Chief, while we're standing here talking, why does Dolores will get away?
4: Oh, no, Gatto. Senorita Parada is caught. Caught in her own trap. Look again upon the floor.
3: Yeah?
4: You will observe that after she paced back and forth seeking a way of escape, she turned back and departed in another direction. You see?
3: Yeah, Chief, I see her trail.
4: Come then, Gatto. We will follow it more quietly than ever. Speak only in the lowest whispers. The end of the trail may not be very far.
3: Okay, Chief, lead the way.
4: She has gone back into the larger room. There, you see? Now she turns to the right.
3: Hey, Chief, this place gives me the jitters.
4: Ah, just like a child, Gatto. You're afraid of the dark.
3: Hey, look, Chief, look ahead.
4: Yes, I see, Gatto. There must be some kind of a light.
3: Yeah, look. Hey, there's a door.
4: So I see. Stop now and we will examine this.
3: It's opened about halfway. There's a candlelight there inside, you see?
4: Yes, and I see something else. Senorita Parada kneeling on the floor.
3: Yeah, she's looking at something. Well, what is it?
4: She's kneeling in front of a chest. See? She's trying to open it. Listen, we can even hear her trying to get the key in the lock. It doesn't seem to work very well.
3: Well, quick, Chief, we better grab her.
4: Follow me and be quiet, Gatto. We will now show this young lady that she isn't so clever after all. Come quickly, Gatto.
0: Leaving Ivan Shark and Gatto creeping stealthily toward Dolores Parada, we change to another scene. Chuck Ramsey, you remember, accompanied by Patsy Donovan and Senor Parada's nephew, Pablo, nicknamed Pebbles, are exploring the depths of the cave in which Patsy and her mother have taken refuge. They have come upon an underground river and are following along the rocky shore in the same direction the current flows. Gradually, they begin to hear a roaring noise. Listen as Pebbles speaks warningly.
1: Please, mi amigos, we must not go on.
5: Gosh, Pebbles, this is getting more interesting all the time.
6: Sure, Pebbles, we've got to investigate. Don't forget, Captain Midnight wants to find a way to escape from the crater in case of emergency.
1: Okay, Pelsy Welsies, I will play the ball with you, but you put this in your pipe and smoke it. A bunch of what you call poor bozos won't stick their head in here and never come out.
5: We're not poor bozos, and we'll be very careful, Pebbles. And anyway, we ought to find out what causes this noise.
6: Sure, we've got to do that. I'd never forgive myself if I went back without finding out.
5: If you ask me, it sounds like a waterfall.
6: Either that or a rapids.
1: Well, don't forget me, amigos. You will stick the noses in too far and maybe get in trouble.
5: Well, come on now, Pebbles. Just a little bit further.
6: Now, listen to me, you two. If that noise we hear is a waterfall, it probably means that this stream comes out into the open.
5: Gee, that's right.
6: I'm going to put this torch out.
1: Oh, no, Chuck. If you do that, then we will be in the blackness.
6: But that's just what I want, Pebbles. If there's daylight ahead, we can't see it very well while this torch is burning. Just a minute while I stamp it out.
5: Gosh, it's sure dark now.
1: Yeah, this is no good, I am telling you.
6: Hey, you two, look ahead.
5: Looper, loose, Chuck, you were right. There is daylight ahead.
6: Come on, you two, follow me.
5: Come on, Pebbles.
1: I call me amigos, but I do not like it.
6: It's getting lighter all the time.
5: Yeah, it's getting lighter, but the rocks are getting rougher.
1: Look out, Chick, or you will slip and fall.
6: Oh, no, I won't, Pebbles. I can climb like a mountain goat.
5: Gosh, look ahead. I can see a little patch of blue sky.
6: A little bit more, we'll be in broad daylight.
5: This is the most wonderful thing I ever saw in my life. Look how that water shoots out between the walls.
6: It must be close to the falls. Hey, listen to that noise.
1: Well, please, mi amigos, let us stop.
5: Gosh, Pebbles, we can't quit now. We're just coming to the most interesting part.
6: Hey, come on, you two. The falls are just ahead.
5: Gee, Chuck, look how the cave widens up.
1: Watch the step, Chuck.
6: Oh, I'm all right, Pebbles. Come on.
1: I come, but I...
6: Up here. You too, Patsy. We'll stop and take a look.
1: That's the stuff, Chuck. Do not go ahead.
5: Gosh, Chuck, look out there, through the opening. Isn't it marvelous?
6: Oh, boy. Wait till I tell Red about this.
5: Do you think there's a way out of here, Chuck?
6: I don't know, Patsy. We'll have to find out.
1: Now I remember this place. Down below us, very long ways, is the jungle.
6: The jungle? Gee, I don't see it.
7: Well, that is because you cannot look directly below you.
5: Look, Chop, there's a great valley ahead of us. We must be several thousand feet above the bottom.
6: Gee, you know what, Patsy? This water comes out of the side of the mountain and falls down into the jungle below. If we could only see straight down, it'd be a marvelous sight.
7: See, but you must not go further. You will fall down.
5: Gee, Pebbles, what is below us?
7: At the foot of the falls, mi amigo, there is the old, what you call it, temple.
6: A temple? Gee, is that what you said, Pebbles?
7: See, mi amigo, the very, very old temple.
5: But what kind of a temple, Pebbles?
7: Once upon a time, many, many years ago, there are the people here what you call the Aztecs.
6: Blazing beacons. Aztecs.
5: Why, I've heard of them.
7: Oh, sure, mi amigos. If you read about the history of Mexico, it is the things you read about the Aztecs.
6: But why did they have a temple down at the foot of the falls, Pebbles?
7: Ah, mi amigo, that is most important. In front of the temple, there's the big altar. And on this altar, the priests, they make the sacrifice once a year.
6: Jiminy Crickets, Patsy. Listen to that. Hey, but come on, you two. Let's go ahead a little. Maybe we can get a look down and see the temple.
5: Okay, come on.
7: Well, please, mi amigos, the water is very close and the current, it's very swift.
6: Now, we'll just go a little way, Pebbles, and they'll go back.
7: Oh, it's not wise. The rocks here, they're very slippery. If you lose the footing and fall into the water, it is what you call just too bad.
6: Now, we'll be all right. Come on, Patsy.
5: Okay, Chuck, I'm coming.
7: Well, we should have the rope to hold on to. Watch your step, Patsy.
6: Look out, Patsy. You're slipping.
5: Help me, Chuck.
7: She's falling into the water.
6: Patsy, grab my hand. Quick, Pebbles, help.
5: Look out, Chuck. You're falling.
7: There, Patsy, I have your hand.
5: Never mind me. Grab Chuck.
6: I'm falling. I can't hold anything. Help. Help.
5: Chuck's in the water. The current is swift. He'll be carried over by the falls.
0: Well, Chuck is in terrible danger. Perhaps he should have heeded Pablo's repeated warnings. What can Patsy and the Mexican boy do to help him? Tune in tomorrow to Captain Midnight. But now, attention flight patrol members. Have you heard the exciting news? A free bag of genuine Mexican jumping beans and a swell Mexican jumping bean game called Ringo Jumpo are ready for you right now at your Skelly service station. And say, here's a tip. 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Your Skelly man will sign you up so you can get all the swell things that are yet to come for members of Captain Midnight's new 1940 Flight Patrol. Especially those Mexican jumping beans and the Ringo Jumpo game that are waiting for you there right now. Now, don't forget to tune in again tomorrow, same time, same station, for further transcribed adventures of Captain Midnight, brought to you by the Skelly Oil Company, Skelly Jobbers and Dealers. Can Patsy and Pablo save Chuck being swept over the brink of the waterfalls in the inky blackness? 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Can they rescue Chuck? Be sure to listen tomorrow. Until then, this is Don Gordon, your Skelly Man, saying goodbye and happy landing!

0: It has been truly said that the two best things about a vacation are the anticipation and the recollection. The proof of this pudding may very well lie in the CBS Radio Workshop production of Malahini Magic by Sam Pierce.
1: You will please fasten your seatbelts. We are coming into Honolulu Airport. We hope this has been a pleasant flight and that you will enjoy your stay in Honolulu.
2: Honolulu! Oh, Joe, think of it! Honolulu!
3: I am thinking of it, honey.
2: I think I can see Waikiki Beach. Look! Down there. Oh, Joe, it's beautiful.
3: Oh, boy, I can't wait. Honolulu, Waikiki Beach. The travel folder here tells all about it. Listen to what it says. It says, when you step out of the plane into the bright sunlight of Hawaii, soft music will fill your ears. The tropical trade winds will gently caress your hair, while dark-skinned native boys await your every beck and call, wanting only to please you on your first visit to this land of beauty, this pearl of the Pacific. Oh, boy, this is really something.
2: It's going to be good for you to get away from all the tensions and noise of the job.
3: You said it.
2: You can have a whole week, 7 days, to just lie around and relax.
3: Yeah, and take pictures.
2: And eat and sleep and swim and live like an islander.
3: I wish we had a month. Wow, how do you like that landing? See, these boys really know their business, don't they?
1: Welcome to Honolulu. This is Miss Johnson speaking for the captain and all the crew, wishing you aloha oi.
2: Isn't that nice?
1: Would you please keep your seatbelts fastened until the
2: plane
1: stops moving?
2: Oh, Joe, we're really here.
1: Also, please check
2: Honolulu!
3: Yeah, I wish they'd get the doors open so we can step out into that Honolulu sunshine.
2: Oh, we stopped. They're opening the doors now. What is that?
3: I don't know. It's coming out of those loudspeakers.
4: Oh, I know. It's
3: very nice.
2: Let's get out.
3: Yeah, come on, we'll grab a cab and go to the hotel.
2: Where is the soft Hawaiian music?
3: Who knows?
2: I don't see any island boys waiting to transport us to the hotel.
3: Oh, we'll find one. Come on, come on.
5: Hey, you want a taxi?
3: Huh?
5: Hey, you want a taxi? I got...
3: Oh, taxi. Yeah. We want a taxi.
5: Okay, you come over here. I got your taxi.
3: Yeah, fine. Come on, Alice. Not exactly a dark-skinned native boy, but he's got a cab. We can get out of this madhouse.
5: Okay, here's car.
3: Fine.
2: Oh.
3: Get in, honey.
2: Okay.
3: Yeah, look, we want to go to the, well, here's the name of the hotel written here on this paper.
5: Oh, yeah, okay. We get there plenty quick now.
2: Honey, this isn't anything like I thought it would be. That music.
3: Awful loud.
5: Oh, you no like music?
3: It's horrible. Matter of fact, it's exactly what we came almost 3,000 miles to get away from.
5: Okay, you want a good music? You go Club Oasis. You hear real good music there.
3: Real Hawaiian music?
5: Oh, no. Lucky Lord, it's crazy.
3: Well, it's no luxury suite, but it's a room.
2: That's something.
3: I guess these sliding doors open onto the courtyard. Let's have a look.
2: Oh, Joe, it's beautiful. Wonder where the beach is.
3: Oh, well, that is the beach.
2: That little strip of sand out there is the beach? Waikiki Beach?
3: That's the beach.
2: Well, I guess the travel folders never actually said it was a big beach. But those pictures I've seen always made it look pretty big.
3: Well, Alice, what's the difference? We're in Honolulu, we're on vacation, and we're going to enjoy it.
2: Oh, that's the way to talk. I tell you what, let's freshen up a bit, get on some shorts, and take a walk along the main street.
3: Yeah, I want to buy a lower shirt. We can pick one up on the way.
2: And I want a muumuu.
3: You want a what?
2: A muumuu. It's the sort of dress they wear here on the island. Everybody wears them. It says so right in the folder.
3: Okay, you buy a muumuu and I'll buy a lower shirt and we'll take in the sights. You know, I might even buy you a tall, cool drink if you look pretty in your muumuu.
6: Wow. Yes, miss?
2: I'd like to see a muumuu.
6: A muumuu? Oh, yes. I'll show you one.
2: Isn't she lovely?
3: Beautiful. Carved ivory.
6: This is muumuu.
2: Oh, it's a beautiful print. How does it go on? I mean, what does it look like on a person?
6: Oh, it just hangs straight like this.
2: You wear a belt with it?
6: No, it just hangs. Oh, over there, a lady wearing muumuu.
2: Oh, no.
3: Looks like a Mother Hubbard for expectant mothers.
2: Is that the way they wear them? Just hanging down like that?
6: And that muumuu, really comfortable.
2: Yes. Well, thank you very much. I think I'll look around a little more.
6: Yes, miss.
3: Oh, if I ever catch you wearing one of those things...
2: Don't you worry. I wouldn't be caught dead in one. I can't figure out why they're so popular.
3: Well, maybe because they make every woman look alike.
2: Well, I don't want to look like every other woman. So let's look for your Aloha shirt, and then you can buy me that drink.
3: Yeah, okay.
2: Or better still, you can buy me that drink first, and then we'll look for the Aloha shirt. That was good. What do they call that drink, a May Day?
3: Oh, no, honey, Mai Tai.
2: Mai Tai.
3: Boy, they put a lot of rum in them.
2: You going to buy an Aloha shirt?
3: Well, you know what I think?
2: No, what do you think?
3: I think maybe we should go back to the hotel and take a nap, and then we can go out and buy the Aloha shirt.
2: Oh, I am kind of sleepy.
3: Yeah, okay. Let's go to the hotel and nap a bit, and then we can figure out where we can get some real Hawaiian food for dinner.

0: Well, this is more like it. The Willows Restaurant. Gee, soft music, tropical plants. Boy, there's nothing like this back home.
1: It is pretty. I wonder if we can get a table. It looks busy.
0: Well, now, don't worry. We'll get a table. I'll speak to the maitre d'. We'd like a table for two.
2: Yes, sir, two.
0: That's right. Something over by the pool would be nice. You see,
2: Maybe have to wait some time. Very busy.
0: Oh, well, how many parties are ahead of us?
2: Oh, can't tell. Many people here. Many people have reservation.
0: Yeah, well, I thought some are calling, but we're in no real rush.
2: You have a reservation?
0: Well, no, but...
2: You better phone next time. Lots of people come here. No table now.
0: You mean you just can't give us a table?
2: Sorry, sir. Very busy tonight. Maybe next time you phone, huh? Plenty of people here tonight.
0: Oh, boy. Come on, honey, let's get out of here.
1: I think we'd better.
0: Look, we'll go to the Ishii Gardens for Japanese food. At least we'll be eating something different.
1: Sounds fine to me.
0: Okay, we'll grab a cab. Come on.
1: I thought it was a long way to that other place, but this is ridiculous.
0: Yeah, well, it's kind of off the beaten track, but anyway, we're here now. This is the place.
1: I wonder what all those buses are doing here on the street.
0: I don't know. Come on, we'll go in.
3: Yes, please.
0: Oh, hello. We want to eat.
3: Eat tonight? Oh, no. No eat tonight. We got convention. 400 women. No eat tonight. Not here.
1: So where now?
0: I don't know. Left my guidebook at the hotel. Oh, boy. If this isn't something, Hey, wait a minute.
1: What are you doing?
0: Trying to find that matchbox. I wrote the name of the joint Bill told me about before we left the mainland. I wrote on a matchbox cover. Yeah. Here it is. Ah Fung's.
1: Ah Fung's?
0: Oh, Bill said it was the greatest place in the island. Great food, wonderful guy running it, an old friend of Bill's. Hey, driver, you know where Ah Fung's restaurant is?
2: Oh, sure.
0: Yeah, okay. Drive us there, please. Huh?
2: Okay.
0: Oh, boy, what a dope I've been. Driving all over Honolulu looking for a place to eat real Hawaiian food. And all the time I've got this address in my pocket.
1: Well, I hope we get there soon because I'm about to fold. It's past 11.
0: Yeah. Gee, I hope he's still open.
2: Would I? There's a place off form right over there.
1: Well, that's something. We were very close to it.
0: Yeah.
2: Oh, well, that to be 80 cents.
0: Yeah, okay. Here you are. Keep the change.
2: Thank you.
0: It's open, all right. The lights are on.
1: Let's get inside and order dinner. I'm starved.
0: Yeah, me too.
1: Gosh, it's dark in here.
0: Yeah, but it's open. There are candles on the tables.
4: Good evening.
0: Oh, hello. Are you Ah Fung?
4: I am Ah Fung. This is my restaurant. Come in, won't you?
0: Yeah, well, thank you. We're friends of an old customer of yours. He said to say hello to you when we came in for dinner.
4: Ah?
0: Yeah, Mr. Keneally. Bill Keneally.
4: Oh, Mr. Keneally. Oh, yes, I remember Mr. Keneally very well. He's not here on the island anymore.
0: No, he works on the mainland. I work with him. We're old buddies.
1: He and Mr. Logan are very close friends.
4: Oh, well, I am glad to have you dine with us. Won't you come in? Corner table.
0: Oh, boy, this is great.
1: Yes.
0: What's the specialty of the house, Mr. Ah Fung?
4: We take a great deal of pride in our specialties, Mr. Logan.
0: That's right, Logan.
4: We have extra fine prime ribs, steak from Kansas City, the best of Idaho potatoes with sour cream and chives added. The very best cuisine, I assure you.
1: Do you have anything Hawaiian?
4: Oh, Mr. Logan, this is Ah Fung's steak place. We specialize only in Kansas City steaks and prime rib.
0: Well, that's fine, Alice, actually. What's better than a real good old Kansas City steak?
4: Please be seated, Mrs. Logan.
1: Thank you.
4: Mr. Logan?
0: Will you join us, Mr. Fung?
4: Thank you, but I have old customers to take care of. I will speak to you before you leave. Enjoy your dinner.
1: Oh, thank you very much. Well, now, this is more like it. He's charming.
0: Yeah, and just think. We came 2,500 miles across an ocean to find real old Hawaiian Kansas City steaks and Idaho potatoes. Oh, well, let's order and enjoy ourselves. After all, this is a vacation.
4: Well, how was everything? You enjoy the dinner, I hope.
1: We were just saying how good it was, Mr. Fung. We'll have to thank Mr. Keneally for suggesting we come in here.
4: Speaking of Mr. Keneally, he works with you, Mr. Logan?
0: Yeah, that's right. He's my closest friend.
4: Oh, you'll see him when you return to the mainland, then.
0: Oh, sure. First day I get back to work.
4: Mr. Logan, this is a little embarrassing to me, but Mr. Keneally left a small unpaid balance on his bill here when he left. Do you suppose...
0: Oh, well, of course. I'd be glad to take care of it. What's his tab?
4: $134, Mr. Logan. With your dinner check tonight, that would be $146 even.
0: $146? Oh, boy.
1: Oh, am I ever glad to be back at the hotel. I'm dead. Do you know that it's after 1 o'clock in the morning?
0: Yeah. I'm going to open the sliding door to the lanai deck and let the wind and the sound of the Waikiki surf in. That ought to lull us to sleep.
1: If there's a moon, maybe we can see the waves.
0: Yeah, that'd be perfect.
1: Open the doors.
0: Okay.
1: What is that?
0: There's a million people down there in the court. It's a concert, a jazz concert.
1: At 1 o'clock in the morning?
0: Oh, boy.
1: Joe.
0: Yeah.
1: Joe, go to bed. This has been a pretty tough first day.
0: Yeah, it has that. You know something, Alice?
1: What, Joe?
0: I may be crazy, but I almost wish I was home.

0: Hello?
1: Joe, this is Ed, Ed Bailey.
0: Ed Bailey? Ed!
1: I've been trying every hotel in town. Why didn't you let me know you were here?
0: Ed, I forgot all about you being over here.
1: Wrote me a letter and said you and your wife were coming over.
0: Oh, my gosh, I did it that. I'd forgotten all about it. How are you?
1: Wonderful. We want to see you. Matter of fact, we thought you'd come out to the house for dinner tonight.
0: Oh, well, that'd be wonderful, Ed. Wait a minute, honey. It's Ed Bailey.
2: Oh.
0: He wants us to come out to dinner at his house tonight, okay?
2: Sure, fine.
0: Yeah, okay, Ed. Well, where do you live?
1: Oh, don't worry about that. I'll pick you up in my car and drive you out. I'll pick you up in the lobby at 5:30.
0: Oh, wonderful, Ed. We'll see you at 5:30 sharp.
3: This district in here is called the Black Point District. A lot of beautiful homes in here down on the rocks. Even have their own swimming pools.
2: Oh, it's just lovely.
0: Yeah, where do you live, Ed?
3: Oh, it's not far up here. It's not on the beach, but we like it.
0: I should think you would. You know, I was beginning to think Honolulu was nothing but traffic and rock and roll and Kansas City steaks.
3: You don't sound as though you liked it too much, Joe.
0: Well, if the truth were known, Ed, Alice and I were about ready to call the airlines and see if we couldn't move our flight up sooner. We just about had it.
3: You've been here one day?
2: And one night.
3: And you've had it?
0: Well, let's be honest, Ed. We were greeted by a screaming record at the airport. We couldn't get into any of the spots we wanted to for dinner last night because there's a convention in town or we didn't have a reservation. And there's a jazz concert in the courtyard of our hotel until 2 o'clock this morning.
2: Yes.
0: Now, does that sound like the travel folder's description of Honolulu?
3: No, it doesn't. But you sound like a regular Malahini.
0: Oh, now, sticks and stones.
3: No, I'm not calling your names, Joe. A Malahini is what the islanders call a tourist. And you're acting just like a tourist.
0: Well, there's a law against being a tourist?
3: No, but you're acting like a tourist and wanting to act like a native. A Kamaina, we call ourselves. Doesn't work.
2: I don't quite get what you mean, Ed.
3: Well, Alice, look at it this way. You arrive in a strange town. Honolulu, Miami, the south of France, or Atlantic City, or any vacation city in the world. You move into a hotel room, walk up and down the main street, and think you know all there is to know about the town in the first 24 hours.
0: Well, I know just about as much as I want to know if yesterday was a sample.
3: Now, look, Joe, I know how you feel. I went through Italy in 2 days and came out hating everything about it. Then a couple of years later, I went back and got off the tourist kick and really looked it over. It's my favorite place in the world now, outside perhaps of Honolulu.
2: Well, what can you do here, if you're a tourist, I mean?
3: Have you been over the Pali to the windward side of the island yet?
2: No.
3: Have you seen Augustine dance at the Tierra Room?
0: No.
3: Have you been to Pearl Harbor?
0: Oh, now, speaking of tourists...
3: Listen, Joe. Taking in Pearl Harbor is not being a Malahini. You learn a lot by taking the boat tour. A lot that might give you something to think about.
2: I gather we've been a little impatient. Is that what you mean, Ed?
3: I simply mean that you and Joe have fallen into the same trap so many tourists fall into. You rush in, try to do it all up at once, and you don't think about the customs, which may be different than yours. You just expect everything to be the same as it is at home, only different. And it never works, Alice. It just never works.
0: Okay, Doctor, so what do we do about it?
3: Well, Grace and I have lived on the island for a little over 9 years now, and we love it. If you want to take our word for it, we'll try to steer you off the tourist track and let you see the things you'll remember. And if I were you, I'd start off tomorrow night watching Augustine dance. Then maybe drive over the Pali the next day and take in Pearl Harbor the following day. That's a good beginning, if you want to see Honolulu.
0: Okay, you're the doctor. And I'll tell you what we'll do. Tomorrow, we start with Augustine, and you and your wife go with us. Boy, she is magnificent.
2: How does she move like that?
3: It's the real Tahitian dance. She's about the best we've found.
0: Boy, I've never seen anything like that before.
3: You won't, lad, unless you go to Tahiti. Or better yet, come back to Honolulu.
0: Touché. And maybe I will.

0: Well, so far everything Ed told us about has paid off, but I don't know about this boat ride. This looks a little commercial.
1: Oh, now, Joe, you're acting just like you did that first day. Now relax and see what happens.
0: Okay, honey, I just always suspect tours of any sort, and this is a tour.
1: Well, you've seen a lot of things you couldn't see from the road.
0: Yeah, you're right there. And this Captain Collins seemed to be pretty well supplied with facts. His remarks on the speaker system have been awful interesting.
2: Now, ahead of us there, ladies and gentlemen, all that remains above the surface today of the big battleship USS Arizona, 32,600 tons, a victim of a torpedo attack. She lies on the bottom exactly where she fell on the morning of December 7, 1941. Her main decks now rest and rust about 8 feet below the surface. The Arizona had already received an aerial torpedo hit aft and several great bombs aft and further amidship to suffer intense and severe damage from them. Her anti-aircraft batteries continued their fire such as were able, and throwing up over the ship almost an impenetrable blanket of bursting flak and anti-aircraft fire here, but somehow, through it all, one lone Japanese dive bomber came streaking in from over the hills behind us. Above the Arizona, he turned to plunge straight down upon her, and clutched in his talons was a 1,000-pound bomb which he planted right into her smokestack or nearby. The big explosion that followed blew up her boilers and fuel oil tanks, and the resulting flame and concussion carrying into her Ford powder magazines, the big Arizona then literally erupted like a volcano, and torn in two by the mighty explosion, went to the bottom here within only about 8 minutes after it took place. Now, unofficially, of course, and from a sentimental point of view only, men of the Navy still consider the old Arizona to be a ship of the line in full commission. I think that we certainly have to agree with them wholeheartedly in view of the facts that this ship was never decommissioned or laid aside in some out-of-the-way forgotten spot to rust away like many of her sister ships, or eventually to be cut up and sold as scrap metal. No, not the Arizona. She's a proud ship. She died, her entire crew died with her, fighting for the principles of freedom and democracy that you and I still enjoy today. The fact that her crew, 1,102 men, from the highest ranking admiral to the youngest apprentice seaman, still remain on board her. They're all down there at their battle stations, where they answered the call to duty on that tragic morning, and from which the word to secure was never given. USS Arizona, from 8 o'clock each morning until sunset each evening, still proudly flies our country's flag for which she died. It is reverently raised and lowered by special honor guards at a detail for this duty. And so in view of these and many more things, I think that we certainly have to agree with the old-timers in the fleet when they say they consider the mighty Arizona still to be a ship of the line in full commission, still a part of the Navy that together with her valiant crew represents to us a tradition of which you and I and every living American can be justly very, very proud. 1,102 men of the Arizona's crew went down with their ship here that Sunday morning. Their bodies still remain on board her. And it has always, therefore, been our custom as we drift slowly past her gangway here to dip our colors to her in reverent salute. We realize, of course, that the Arizona cannot answer this courtesy, but we would appreciate it very much if at this time you would rise for just a moment and join us in this very small tribute to this great fighting ship and her crew.
3: Joe, I think I'm crying.
4: Pan-American Flight 6 now loading at Ramp 8 for Los Angeles. Passengers may board at Ramp 8.
0: Well, here we go. Oh, gosh. You know, it hardly seems possible that the whole week has gone by.
1: I know it. Remember how eager we were to get home after that first day?
0: I'll never forget. Remember our first sight of this airport?
1: And the noisy record of goody, goody.
0: Yeah, and the taxi driver and lock and roll.
1: Oh, Joe, it's been such fun.
0: Oh, I'll say it has. I guess we can thank Ed and Grace for showing us what dopes we were.
1: Not dopes, Joe. Malahinis.
0: Yeah, Malahinis. Joe and Alice Malahini.
5: Aloha. Aloha oi. And you way, Ginger lay home to remember Honolulu.
1: Oh, thank you.
5: And you too, sir.
0: Oh, thanks. Boy, that smells wonderful.
5: you like Honolulu?
0: Yeah, yeah. I think you can safely say we like Honolulu. Right, Alice?
3: I think it's one of the prettiest places in the world. I want to come back.
0: Oh, I almost forgot to tell you. You will be coming back.
3: What?
0: Yeah, yeah. I promised Ed we'd be back next year. And we'll plan on 2 weeks instead of one.
3: Oh, Joe!
0: And you know what Ed said?
3: What?
0: He said we weren't Malahinis anymore. He called me a Kama'aina.
3: A Kama'aina. An old-timer. Oh, Joe.
0: Yeah? You know something, Alice? I guess that's about the nicest thing anybody ever said about me.

Like we said in the beginning, the best two things about any vacation are the anticipation and the recollection. The CBS Radio Workshop has presented Malihini Magic, written and directed by Sam Pierce, with music by Amerigo Marino. Heard in the cast were Loreen Tuttle, Lillian Bayath, Virginia Gregg, Joe DeSantis, Jack Crucian, and Ben Wright. The part of Joe Malihini Logan was played by the author. The voice of Captain Keith Collins was recorded in Pearl Harbor aboard the launch Miss Honolulu. The CBS Radio Workshop is produced by William N. Robeson. 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

The Hollywood Screen Directors present a tale for April evenings. The motion picture baseball story, It Happens Every Spring, starring Ray Milland in his original role of Vernon K. Simpson.

0: In the spring of the hallowed year of 39, certain financial interests met in a smoke-filled New York hotel room. Present were the czars and barons of the Great American Popcorn Trust, the insidious hot dog monopoly, and the infamous soda pop cartel. Business was off. Sales were dropping. More popcorn, hot dogs, and soda pop had to be sold. And that, ladies and gentlemen, is how baseball was invented. And ever since then, it's happened every spring.
1: Baseball. Let Monk Lanigan tell you about baseball. It don't make no sense. For instance, take the year the St. Louis win the series. It's the first of the season, and I'm supposed to be a catcher. Only with the St. Louis, there ain't nothing to catch. Our pitchers is either getting hit halfway to Kansas City or else tossing them so wild, I need a ladder to snag them. So, one morning, I'm out in the park talking it over with Jimmy Dolan, the manager, when this guy shows up.
2: Hey, Mr. Dolan.
1: He's a real serious-looking yokel with horn-rimmed glasses, and he looks as much like a pitcher as Margaret O'Brien. But he walks up to Dolan and says,
2: Mr. Dolan, I am a pitcher.
1: And Dolan smiles the sweet Dolan smile and says,
3: Scram.
2: Mr. Dolan, you need a pitcher. I can win the pennant for you.
3: Monk, kindly make this crackpot disappear.
1: Okay, son, we're busy.
2: But I am not a crackpot.
1: Dolan, he says he ain't a crackpot.
3: He ain't a pitcher either.
2: Mr. Dolan, it's a simple mathematical fact. I can win at least 30 games for you.
3: My boy, what's your name?
2: Simpson.
3: No. I mean your first name.
2: Vernon. Vernon K. Simpson.
3: Well, Vernon.
1: Beat it! Ah, Dolan, why don't you give him a chance? Maybe he's got something.
2: I have indeed.
4: 30 games. If you can pitch one game, I'm the Queen of Sheba.
1: Well, that was the year Dolan started being called Queenie. Because this guy, Vernon K. Simpson, yet, he don't look like a pitcher, he don't throw like a pitcher, but he's a pitcher. Baseball. It don't make sense.
5: My name is Deborah Greenlee, Debbie. And I think I know how Mr. Monk Lanigan feels. I mean, it's all so crazy. You see, I was engaged to Vernon K. Simpson that year, the year that St. Louis won the series. Of course, we all knew that Vernon was a fanatic about baseball, and especially about the St. Louis team, but we never dreamed that... Well, after all, he was a very steady young chemistry instructor at the university, and Father would never have given him his permission if he'd known that... Well, you can see how crazy it all is. Father is president of the university, and one morning about 7:30, Vernon rushed into the dining room while we were eating breakfast and said...
2: Good morning, Debbie, darling. Dr. Greenleaf, I know this is a very odd hour to call.
5: Why, Vernon, what are you so excited about? Look at him, Father.
6: Yes. Ed reminds me, is there any more mush?
2: Debbie, darling, I have to talk to your father. Dr. Greenleaf, I have to go away.
6: Well, before you go, please pass the mush.
2: Debbie, I'm sorry about leaving you, but you'll see, I'm going to make enough money for us to be married.
6: Money? Aren't you satisfied to starve to death like any decent young university instructor?
2: Dr. Green, if it's in connection with my university work that I'm going, that is, if you'll give me leave of absence.
5: Oh, Father, I'll bet Vernon has invented something.
2: Yes. Yes, I have, Debbie.
6: Well, what is it?
2: It's just the greatest... Well, it's a secret.
6: Vernon, I've watched you closely ever since you came to the university. Every spring, Vernon, you've acted a little, odd, if you don't mind my saying so.
2: Oh, I don't mind, sir.
6: Yeah, that's fine. Because this year, brother, you're crazy.
2: Dr. Greenleaf, I'm sure I can justify myself. If only you'll give me a chance, I implore you.
6: Well, if it's for science.
2: Oh, thank you, sir. You'll never regret it. And Debbie, darling.
5: Oh, Vernon.
2: Oh, I love you.
5: I love you, too. And I'm going to be so lonesome.
2: Goodbye, dearest.
5: Goodbye, my darling.
2: Goodbye.
6: Won't somebody please pass the mush?
5: And so Vernon walked out the door. And I'm not sure of anything that happened after that because, well, all I know is that was the year St. Louis won the series.
2: If everyone seems to be confused, it's only natural. because I'm Vernon K. Simpson, and of course I'm the only one who knows what really happened the year St. Louis won the series. We'll take up the story on the afternoon preceding my visit to the Greenleaf household. I was in my laboratory performing a very important experiment. As was my custom, I turned on the radio and was listening to the baseball report.
7: It's still too early in the season to pick a pennant winner, but it doesn't take an expert to peg the St. Louis squad as the loser. The major weakness is the pitching department. Manager Jimmy Dolan would give his eye teeth for one first-class hurler.
2: I recall a distinct twinge of anxiety for the St. Louis baseball team, and I admit my thoughts were on the diamond as I bent over a white precipitate forming in a flask. Then, baseball crashed through the window of my laboratory. I looked up just in time to see a group of children disappearing around a corner, and so I turned once again to my experiment. A shambles, a complete shambles. The ball had smashed through test tubes, beakers, flasks, and retorts, and the remains of my experiment lay in the sink, a complex mixture of Lord knows what. I pushed aside these shards of glass and picked up the baseball, which was immersed in the chemical-filled sink. Looking at it, I lost my temper and threw it at the wooden floor. And immediately found myself grasping the baseball again. A surprising fact, for although I'd thrown the ball with all my might, it had not touched the floor. I wish to add that I pride myself on my pitching ability, a faculty developed since childhood in all moments when I was not studying. So, winding up, I let fly once again at the floor. After performing several similar experiments, I came to the scientific conclusion that the unknown fluid in the sink had imbued the baseball with an amazing property. The baseball was repelled by wood. I wish I could adequately describe my feelings at that time. I poured the fluid from my sink into a bottle. A bottle that could create the greatest pitcher in baseball history. Of course, when the fluid ran out, well, I didn't dare think of that. I thought only this. If I should cut a small hole in my pitcher's mitt, if I should pour some of the fluid onto a sponge, and if I should hold that sponge so the fluid would seep through the hole and cover the surface of a baseball, no batter on earth could hit that ball because it would, of its own accord, dodge the bat. So, being possessed of an opportunity to play baseball, make a great deal of money, and marry Deborah Greenleaf, I asked for and received my leave of absence and traveled 78 miles to St. Louis, where manager Jimmy Dolan agreed to give me a practice tryout. He was doubtful, and so, I am afraid, was the kindly gentleman who was catching for me, a Mr. Monk Lanigan. The batter stepped up to the plate, and Monk called to me.
1: Okay, young fella, let's see what you got.
8: Say, who is this guy, Monk? Dolan told me to bat one over the fence.
1: He wants to be a pitcher. Break his heart easy and get it over with.
8: Watch me.
1: Come on, Vernon. Steam one over.
2: Very well. Here it comes.
9: Holy Ike. What kind of ball was that?
1: It must have been an optical delusion.
9: It ducked right under the bat.
1: Hey, Vernon. Let's have that one again.
2: Certainly, Mr. Lanigan.
9: That does it. I gotta get glasses.
1: Yeah. You better get some for me while you're at it. I saw the same thing. Hey, Vernon, come here.
10: Monk.

0: do what it did.
1: Yep.
0: Then you're drunk.
2: No, he isn't, Mr. Dolan. I can throw a ball like that every time.
0: Young fella, either everybody here but you is crazy, or you're crazier than all the rest of us put together. I don't know. But anyhow, you got a job.
2: So it was that I, Vernon K. Simpson, by virtue of chemistry, became King Simpson, pitching giant of the St. Louis. And so it was that I turned my back upon the halls of learning simply because I discovered the secret of making a baby.

0: 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Now, back to the Screen Directors Playhouse production of It Happens Every Spring, starring Ray Milland in his original role of Vernon K. Simpson, with Ted DeCorsia as Monk Lanigan.
1: Those of you who care to do so may check my record with the St. Louis Baseball Club during the year of which I speak. I'm known in the guidebooks, of course, as King Simpson. Suffice it to say that the St. Louis won the pennant and went into the series. The mysterious liquid accidentally concocted in my laboratory had done its work well. But if the truth be known, I wasn't happy. My mind lingered long and lovingly over the blonde and beauteous Debbie Greenleaf. And it was while I pursued these thoughts in my hotel room one day that Monk Lanigan entered.
2: Hiya, Vernon. How's the old
1: man? Hello, Monk.
2: Hey, what's the matter with you?
1: Me? Oh, nothing. Lonesome, I guess.
2: Ha, I can fix that. Vernon, old pal, I'll move in with you.
1: Now, Monk, you don't have to do that.
2: Well, nice room we got here. Mm. What's this bottle on the dresser?
1: Monk, don't touch that.
2: Huh?
1: That's what I use on the that's what I use on my head. It's hair tonic.
2: Oh, hair tonic. Say, who's the doll in this picture?
1: She is the young lady to whom I'm engaged.
2: Well, it's funny you never brought her around.
1: Oh, I couldn't do that. She doesn't know and her father doesn't know.
2: What don't they know?
1: About King Simpson. They don't know he's me or I'm him, is he?
2: No.
1: Well, her father, Dr. Greenleaf, wouldn't have let me go if he knew what I was doing.
2: Let you go? Where'd he have you?
1: Well, Monk, I'm sorry I can't explain. But look, you're my friend. And I've got to see Debbie again. Now, she doesn't live far from St. Louis. And, well, I'm not pitching tomorrow. And Monk, I want you to cover up for me if I run up to see her.
2: But tomorrow's the first game of the series.
1: What's the difference? Jimmy Dolan says I'm supposed to rest my arm so I'll be able to pitch the final game. And besides, I'll pitch better if I talk to Debbie.
2: I don't know.
1: Please, Monk.
2: Okay. I'll tell you what you do. You go up there, but leave me the phone number so as I can get in hold of you in case Dolan wants you, okay?
1: Okay. My train arrived shortly after midnight, and since my time was limited, I resolved to go directly to the Greenleaf home. Stealing across the backyard, I stood directly beneath what I thought to be Debbie's window and threw a few pebbles to attract her attention.
3: Debbie! Darling! Darling, come to the window!

0: Darling, it's Vernon. I love you.
1: Well, I don't love you.
0: Dr. Greenlee.
1: What's the idea of banging on my window, you twerp?
0: Well, I thought it was Debbie's window, you see.
1: Well, why don't you use the door?
0: Well, I don't want to wake anybody up.
1: Young man, you're a lunatic. And where the deuce have you been all these months?
0: Well, I can't tell you. I...
1: Never mind. I'll be right down.
0: Debbie.
2: Oh, darling, where in the world have you been all these months? Why haven't I heard from you?
0: Debbie, you've got to trust me. My experiment has been a success, and so have I. We'll be able to be married, darling.
2: When?
0: After the end of the season.
2: What season?
0: The, duck season.
3: Well, Simpson, explain yourself.
2: Vernon's a success, Father. We can afford to get married now.
3: A success in what?
2: Ducks.
3: Simpson, after the way you've deluded us, it's a good thing you don't expect your old job
0: back. But Dr. Greenlee, if I do, I'll have to have it back when the bottle's empty.
2: Bottle?
4: I knew it. He's taken to drink.
0: Dr. Greenlee, if I've done nothing of the sort.
3: Well, then it's worse. If a dimwit like you is making money, it can't be legal.
2: Father!
3: Well, look at the facts. He runs off mysteriously and comes crawling back mysteriously, talking about his money. The man's a criminal. You can see it in his face.
2: Father! Answer the phone.
3: Criminal, that's what he is.
2: Vernon, I don't know what you're doing, but I'm sure it's nothing wrong.
0: I'm afraid your father wouldn't approve, Debbie, but believe me, it's perfectly legal.
3: Hey, Dillinger, it's for you.
0: Oh? Oh, thank you. Must be Mother.
3: Debbie, you should have heard the voice on that thug who's calling him. I'll bet they're planning another crime right now.
2: Oh, that's the craziest thing I ever heard of.
3: Well, I'm going to find out for myself. Shh.
2: Father, that's eavesdropping.
5: Sure, come on.
0: What about it, Monk? How'd things go today? Killed him, huh? That's fine.
3: Now it's murder. That boy will stop at nothing.
0: Well, it's too bad I had to nail him at second, but I guess he's getting too old to steal anyway.
3: Deeper and deeper.
0: All right, Monk. I'll catch the next train back. I know Dolan won't expect me to start mowing him down for a few days, but if he's worried... Yes, everything's fine here. No. No, nobody suspects me yet. Right. Goodbye, Monk.
2: Oh, Vernon, how could you?
3: We know you now for what you are.
2: Murdering and stealing and mowing him down.
0: But you're making an awful mistake.
3: Young man, for my daughter's sake, I won't ask the police to come to this house. Kindly leave immediately. Sink back into the swamp of your criminal life.
0: Oh, my goodness.
2: Oh, Vernon, I still love you. Take me with you. I'll be your gun, Ma.
3: Don't!
0: Goodbye, Debbie, darling. Goodbye.

0: come on, Vernon. Snap out of it. We'll do it at the ballpark.
1: I can't, Monk. All the music has gone out of my life.
0: Music? Look, you ain't no piccolo player. You're a pitcher. And you've been sucking in this hotel room all through the series.
1: No job to go back to, branded a common criminal.
0: For the love of Pete, will you get a move on? Dolan's got to use you today. What with the series tied up 3-0, we got to win this one, Vernon.
1: Oh, very well. Monk.
0: Yeah?
1: Where's the bottle that was on my dresser?
0: You mean your hair tonic?
1: No, I mean the fluid that... Oh, yes. Yes, the hair tonic.
0: I lent it to a bald-headed bellboy.
1: You... No. No, you couldn't.
0: Well, what's the difference? You ain't playing for the House of David.
1: Monk, you don't understand. That bottle, I won't be able to throw a single strike.
0: Oh, this beats me. What do you need it for?
1: Because it's... Well, it's a lucky charm. I'm superstitious.
0: Well, I heard a rabbit's feet and elk's tooth, but hair tonic, that's a new one.
1: I'm ruined.
0: Now, look, Vernon, I'll tell you what to do. Leave everything to Monk. You get down to the ballpark, and I'll scare up that bellboy. He'll give me the bottle back, I'll bring the bottle to you, and we'll win the series, okay?
1: You've got to get it back, Monk. You've got to get that bottle.

0: The series is tied up 3-3, ladies and gentlemen, and here we go into the top half of the fourth inning. St. Louis leads 4-3, but the way King Simpson is pitching today, it doesn't look as if that lead is going to last very long.
1: Now, look here, Simpson.
2: Yes, Mr. Dolan.
1: I don't know what's got into you today, but if it weren't for some pretty wonderful fielding, we'd be behind in this ball game instead of a run ahead.
2: Well, maybe you ought to take me out, Mr. Dolan.
1: No, sir. I'm going to take a chance on you. It's your ball game, Simpson, to win or lose. A lot of guys are counting on you. That's all. Now, get out there and hold.
3: Hey,
1: well, Mr. Lanigan, it's very nice of you to show up.
4: Have you got it, Monk?
5: Sure, here it is, kid. Here's your bottle of hair tonic.
4: Oh, thanks, Monk. And don't worry, Mr. Dolan. We're going to win this ball game.

0: Ladies and gentlemen, I've never seen anything like it. Here we are in the top half of the ninth, and King Simpson has held Chicago hitless since the first of the fourth. As if by a miracle, he suddenly got his old fire back. And right now, there are two out. The count is 3-2. Here's the stretch and the pitch. He swings and misses. The batter fans. That ends the ball game in the series. St. Louis wins. And oh, ladies and gentlemen, King Simpson, the winning pitcher, has just keeled over in what seems to be a dead faint.
1: What happened to me, Monk?
2: That's okay, kid. You just fainted. Boy, you won a beautiful series.
1: I did?
2: Now, take it easy. The doc's looking after
1: you. Oh, my wrist.
2: Yeah, you must have fallen on it. It's pretty swollen. The doc thinks it's broken. He took an x-ray.
1: Oh?
2: He'll be bringing him right out. You know, when you fell, you broke your luck, too.
1: How?
2: You broke your bottle of hair tonic.
1: Oh, gentlemen.
2: You got the picture, Doc?
3: I'm afraid I have some very bad news for you, Mr. Simpson. You've suffered a linear fracture extending into the joint. I'm very much afraid you'll never be able to pitch professional ball again.
2: Fine.
1: It's all right, Monk. When that bottle broke, my pitching career was ended anyway.
2: Ah, oh, that screwy superstition. That don't mean nothing. There wasn't no hair tonic in that bottle.
1: Well, you see, Monk, what did you say?
2: When I finally found the bellhop, he'd already used the stuff up, so I filled the bottle with water.
1: You mean no chemical? I'm really a pitcher, after all?
2: Certainly.
1: I really struck those batters out? I did? Oh, no.
4: You're burning my boy.
1: Dr. Greenleaf. Debbie?
5: Oh, darling, you were magnificent.
1: But what?
2: Look, you were so upset about your girl and our old man, I figured I can help. So, last night, I phoned the same number you gave me when you went visiting that time.
1: Then they know everything?
4: Why didn't you tell us you were King Simpson? Always knew you were a fine young man, little eccentric.
1: Then you don't mind?
4: You mind? Why should I mind? Just because you're a little crazy? Hey, when are you coming back to the university?
1: Well, as soon as... Right away, if you'll have me.
4: Good. You got a famous ball player on the staff now. A little screwy, maybe.
2: Vernon. Vernon, ain't you going to kiss your girl?
5: Vernon, you're wonderful. Oh, Vernon.
3: May all our children be catchers.
2: And him, a pitcher. You see what I mean? Baseball. It don't make sense.

0: This is Jimmy Wallington speaking. You have just heard the last act of It Happens Every Spring. And our star, Ray Milland, with our guest screen director, Lloyd Bacon, will be with us in just a moment. Next Friday, one of Hollywood's most charming and talented actresses brings a favorite comedy performance to the Screen Director's Playhouse. Our story is A Kiss in the Dark. And recreating her original role will be Jane Wyman with Screen Director Delmer Daves. And now, here again is tonight's star, Ray Milland. Ray, don't be surprised from now on if you get a few phone calls from the Dodgers every spring.
1: Well, I wouldn't be much help, Jimmy. I haven't any of that magic hair tonic. Besides, in spring, my fancies turn to other things besides baseball.
0: Oh, lightly turn to thoughts of love, for example?
1: No, not lightly, Jimmy. I'm a very happily married man.
0: Well, a married man enjoys a little romance. With his wife, that is. Soft lights, sweet music and stuff.
1: Sweet music, but definitely.
0: Which more than ever can be enjoyed right at home these days, thanks to the RCA Victor 45.
1: I know what you mean, Jimmy. Like dancing to those 15 big-name bands RCA Victor's recorded on 45.
0: Exactly. But of course, dance music is but part of all the music RCA Victor has released on 45. More than 2,100 tunes, and more being recorded every day.
1: Well, can't say we bought that many 45 records, but we did buy both popular models of the 45 changer.
0: The automatic attachment model,
1: which we have plugged into our radio set.
0: And which you can also plug into your Victrola phonograph or television set.
1: Have to try that. Our other 45 is the little one with its own loudspeaker, Mrs. Milland's very own. That is, when our young son Daniel hasn't picked it up and carried it off to his room.
0: Oh, there you have it, Ray. Even a mere youngster can play it.
1: Jimmy, you could hardly miss getting those 7-inch records onto the big center spindle correctly. And what's there to do after that?
0: Nothing but press one button once and enjoy up to 50 minutes of music.
1: And what music, Jimmy? Such rich tone.
0: And there's the second great feature of the RCA Victor 45. Quality. The third is its low cost. 45 automatic players begin at $12.95. And 45 records as low as 46 cents. Those 15 dance albums you mentioned, Ray, cost $12.45 less when purchased on 45. And that's only 50 cents short of the price of a completely automatic 45 attachment. With record savings like this, it's no wonder all America is swinging to 45.
1: Best swing I've ever seen, Jimmy.
0: None better, Ray. Friends, join the swing to 45 when you buy your next record.
1: Ladies and gentlemen, if ever a person dearly loved a motion picture, the director loved It Happens Every Spring. Upon this film, he lavished the elaborate affection that springs only from the heart of a man who is absolutely dippy about baseball. Now, I'd like you to meet him, the frustrated first baseman who's created such wonderful films as You Were Meant for Me, Mother is a Freshman, and Miss Grant Takes Richmond, the director, Lloyd Bacon.
2: Thank you, Raymond. I'm not really such a baseball fanatic.
1: Well, Lloyd, you know how people talk.
2: I wanted to direct It Happens Every Spring because I just like baseball. Nothing wrong with that, is there?
1: No, of course not.
2: Doesn't make me a fanatic, does it?
1: Certainly not.
2: Oh, Ray, do you like baseball?
1: As a matter of fact, Lloyd, I do, yeah.
2: Good. You've got to come over to my place sometime.
1: Oh, why?
2: Baseballs. I've got thousands of baseballs.
1: I understand, Lloyd. You're just a guy who puts his heart into the game. And fortunately for us actors, you direct your pictures the same way. So, Lloyd, if you'll have me in another film, I'll do better than visit you and your baseballs.
2: You will?
1: I'll bring my bat with me. Good night, Lloyd.
2: Good night, Ray. Good night.
0: And good night to you, Ray Milland and Lloyd Bacon. Remember next Friday, Jane Wyman in A Kiss in the Dark with screen director Delmer Daves, brought to you by RCA Victor, world leader in radio, first in recorded music, first in television. It Happens Every Spring was presented through the courtesy of 20th Century Fox, producers of the Technicolor musical Wabash Avenue, starring Betty Grable and Victor Mature. Ray Milland will soon be seen in the Paramount picture Copper Canyon. Lloyd Bacon recently directed the forthcoming Columbia Pictures production Kill the Umpire, starring William Bendix. Included in tonight's cast were Eddie Field, Parley Bear, Ted DeCorsia, Dan Riss, Frank Nelson, Ann Diamond, and Frank Barton. It Happens Every Spring was adapted for radio by Richard Allen Simmons. And original music was composed and conducted by Robert Armbruster. Green Director's Playhouse is produced by Howard Wiley and directed by Bill Karn. Portions of the program were transcribed. 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
5: The Story of Dr. Kildare, starring Lou Ayres and Lionel Barrymore. Metro-Goldwyn-Mayer brought you those famous motion pictures. Now this exciting, heartwarming series is heard on radio. In just a moment, the story of Dr. Kildare. But first, your announcer.

0: Now, the story of Dr. Kildare, starring Lou Ayres as Dr. Kildare and Lionel Barrymore as Dr. Gillespie.
1: Blair General Hospital, one of the great citadels of American medicine. A clump of gray-white buildings planted deep in the heart of New York, the nerve center of medical progress, where great minds and skilled hands wage man's everlasting battle against death and disease. Blair General Hospital, where life begins, where life ends, where life goes on.
2: Dr. Kildare.
3: Hmm? Oh, hello, Millie.
4: Shh. Why the shh? What's up?
2: Could I speak to you a moment, Dr. Kildare?
3: Well, of course.
2: Come in the reception room. No one will see us.
3: Why, Millie, how clandestine of you.
2: Dr. Kildare, my motives are completely above board.
3: Are you sure? What's your problem, Millie?
2: Well, it's Dr. Gillespie.
3: Now what?
2: I think his mind is going.
3: What?
2: Well, he's a little past the age when he could be falling in love, isn't he?
3: Not as long as he can open his eyes, he isn't. Why?
2: Well, I just happened to pass by, and I heard him calling a florist this afternoon, and I couldn't help overhearing what he was saying.
3: Millie, you should never eavesdrop on conversations that don't concern you. I told you were seeing too much of Nosy Parker. Whatever Dr. Gillespie was doing was none of the business of the nurses or the staff of Blair General. What was he doing?
2: Yeah, well, he told the florist he wanted some sweet peas for a charming young lady. Those were his own words. Charming young lady, he said.
3: Sweet peas. Living dangerously, isn't he?
2: And furthermore, he told me to cancel all his afternoon appointments at the hospital because he had a very important house call to make. Now, what do you make of that?
3: I don't know what to make of it, but the thought of Dr. Gillespie sneaking off to date a young lady completely fascinates me. I think I'll stop by his office and see what I can find out.

0: Kildare, why are you hanging around my office? I've got some thinking to do, and you're interfering with it.
1: What are you doing this afternoon?
0: I'm working. What I do every afternoon.
1: Got on your best suit, haven't you?
0: Well, what the heck business is it of yours if I have?
1: Fresh haircut, too.
0: I get a fresh haircut every week. Go tend to your patients and never mind me.
1: Oh, none of my patients need me this afternoon. Thought I might persuade you to go out someplace with me.
0: I'm busy this afternoon.
1: No. Professionally or otherwise?
0: Why, Jimmy Kildare, you think I am leading a double life?
1: Oh, no, no.
0: Ah, come on now. Sure you do. You know you do.
1: No, it's just that, well, seeing you all spruced up like you are, and seeing that glint in your eye and putting two and two together, well, I...
0: Well, I guess you got me dead to rights, Jimmy. There's nothing for me to do but confess. There is a woman in my life.
1: Ah, attractive?
0: Devilishly attractive.
1: Brunette or blonde?
0: Redhead.
1: Well, we are living dangerously.
0: Care to come along and meet her?
1: Oh, I certainly would.
0: Okay. Put on your best suit and get a fresh haircut and meet me downstairs.
1: Now, wait a minute. I don't do that for my own dates.
0: Ah, you don't know how to live, Jimmy. In my day, we really knew how to make a lady feel important and sought after. If you want to come with me, you'll have to do as I do.
1: Well, it sounds pretty silly, but I'll do it. I'll meet you downstairs in an hour.
2: Oh, good afternoon, Dr. Gillespie.
0: Good afternoon, Miss Henderson. This is my friend, Dr. Kildare.
1: Oh, I'm so happy to meet you, Miss Henderson. Mm. Dr. Gillespie has told me so much about
2: you. Come in. Just what did Dr. Gillespie tell you about me?
0: Well, I realize you're a little early.
2: What did Dr. Gillespie tell you about me, Dr. Kildare?
1: Well, not very much, but enough to give me the idea.
0: Is Caroline ready for us, Miss Henderson?
2: Really? I'm not deaf, Dr. Gillespie.
0: Yeah, that is the whole trouble.
2: Yes, Carolyn's expecting you. You can go right in.
0: This way, Jimmy.
3: Come in.
0: Hello, Carolyn.
3: Why, hello, Dr. Gillespie. Thanks for the flowers. They came a little while ago.
1: Well, I'll be hanged.
0: Sometimes I wish you were. This is my friend, Dr. Kildare. Jimmy, this is Carolyn Shelley.
1: Hello, Carolyn.
3: I'm very happy to meet you.
0: I have been telling Dr. Kildare about you and me, Carolyn.
3: We're going to be married, you know, Dr. Kildare.
1: Really?
3: Yes, as soon as I'm 20.
0: I met Carolyn when she was born, and it was love at first sight.
1: Well, I can certainly see why.
0: And so, every so often, I pay a visit.
1: What's that book you're reading, Carolyn?
3: It's Beauty and the Beast.
1: Oh, sort of, you and Dr. Gillespie, isn't it?
0: Yeah, very funny. Very, very funny. Yes, yes, yes. Carolyn, how do you feel?
3: I'm pretty good. Except I've got sort of a tummy ache. Miss Henderson said I ate too much candy yesterday.
0: You feel as if you had a temperature? Now, Carolyn, tell me if this... That hurts, does it? Carolyn, bend your right knee. That's it.
3: It hurts.
0: Kildare, take a look at these abdominal muscles, will you?
1: Mm-hmm. Well, you're right, Doctor.
3: What's the matter?
0: Oh, don't worry, Carolyn. Don't you worry. We know just what to do for it. You take a nap now, and I'll be back to see you in a little later.
3: Yes, Dr. Gillespie.
1: You know, that's a chronic appendix. Better watch it.
0: Let's talk to Miss Henderson. Carolyn's parents are separated. I think Miss Henderson had better call them, if there's any change for the word.
2: I'm here in the sitting room, Dr. Gillespie. What did you say about Carolyn?
0: She has a chronic appendix. She may need an operation.
2: Oh, nonsense. She ate too much candy yesterday, and I told her while she was doing it that this would happen. All that child needs is a good dose of castor oil.
1: Oh, please, no castor oil, not while she has symptoms of appendicitis.
2: It's an old-fashioned remedy, but it's always been a good one.
0: No, Miss Henderson, no. I definitely do not want her given castor oil. She's only to have very light foods. If the pains in her stomach continue or her temperature goes up, you call me immediately.
2: Oh.
0: Where's the girl's mother?
2: She's taken a group of models up to Boston for a fashion show.
0: Oh, I see. Well, if I don't hear from you before, I'll be back in the morning to see Carolyn again. Come on, Jenny.
1: Oh, nice to have met you, Miss Henderson.
0: Yes. We'll keep a close watch on her for a day or two. It's a darn shame about her parents. Her mother is a designer. Her father's a writer. Lives in Connecticut someplace or other. Her two careers just got in the way of the marriage.
1: What's the mother's name?
0: Doreen Shelley.
1: Miss Henderson didn't look as though she had very much confidence in what you were saying.
0: I don't know.
1: I think we should try and locate Mrs. Shelley ourselves, just in case.
0: Yeah.

0: We're ready with your call to Boston, Dr. Kildare.
1: Thank you. Hello? Hello, is this Mrs. Shelley?
0: Yes, who is this?
1: Well, this is a Dr. Kildare at Blair General Hospital in New York.
0: Oh, yes? What is it, Dr. Kildare?
1: Just a routine call, Mrs. Shelley. I visited your daughter this afternoon with Dr. Gillespie. She has an upset stomach. It may not be anything, but we wanted to be sure we could reach you.
0: Well, I think I'd better come back in the next plane. I'll be in around midnight.
1: Oh. Where can we reach Mr. Shelley?
0: Oh. Well, you'll have to try the hotels in Greenwich, Connecticut. I don't know exactly where he's staying.
1: All right, Mrs. Shelley. We were worried because both of you were out of town.
0: I see. Well, Dr. Gillespie has always been a worrier. I'll check with you when I get in. Goodbye.
2: Did you get it?
1: Oh, yes.
2: I knew if I stepped out of here for a minute, the call would come through. What'd she say?
1: Said she'd take the next plane back. Said we could try and locate Mr. Shelley at the hotels in Greenwich. She didn't know where he was.
2: Miss Henderson hasn't called, so I guess Carolyn hasn't changed anything.
1: Hello?
3: This is Nellie Henderson. Who is this?
1: This is Dr. Kildare.
3: Can you come over right away, Dr. Kildare? Something's happened to Carolyn. Something's happened to Carolyn.
1: Hello. Hello. Hung up.
2: Who was it?
1: Miss Henderson. She said something happened to Carolyn.
2: You better get over right away to see the child. I'll make arrangements for an emergency operation, and I want you to operate.
1: How can I? We don't have permission from either of the parents.
2: I'll try and reach the father by telephone. You take the ambulance and get Carolyn over here.
4: She had a seizure of pains at her waist. It wasn't anywhere near her appendix. It was at her waist. I gave her a dose of castor oil.
1: You were specifically told not to give her castor oil. How dare you take it upon yourself to ignore a doctor's orders like that?
4: But I didn't think it was her appendix. A little while ago, she broke out in a rash, and her temperature went up. Oh, here's her room.
1: Now, I'd wring out some towels and cold water for me. Bring some ice cubes.
4: Yes, Dr. Kildare.
1: Hello, Carolyn. How do you feel?
5: I can't move.
1: I know. Well, that's all right. Now, you just lie still and let me look at you.
5: Where's Dr. Gillespie?
1: Oh, he's waiting for you at the hospital. He wants you to come over there and be close by him. Now, won't that be nice?
5: I'm afraid of the hospital. That's where people go to die.
1: Oh, who told you that?
5: Miss Henderson.
1: Oh, Miss Henderson hasn't been in a hospital in recent years, or she'd know that that's where people go to live. Honey, in that hospital, you're going to be like a fairy princess. Dr. Gillespie and I'll fight each other to the death to see who's going to be your Prince Charming.
5: I'm so sleepy. So sleepy.
4: Here are the towels and the ice, Doctor.
1: All right. You help me pack this ice on her side.
4: Yes, Doctor.
1: There. Now keep putting the wet towels on her head. She mustn't go to sleep. Do you understand? She must not go to sleep.
4: Yes, Dr. Kildare.
1: Now, where's the telephone?
4: In the hall.
1: I'll be right back.

0: Blair General Hospital.
1: Dr. Gillespie, please.
0: Oh, I'll put him right on, Dr. Kildare.
2: Hello?
1: Oh, Dr. Gillespie, I think her appendix is ruptured.
2: I was afraid of that.
1: She has a rash. It could be scarlet fever, or it could be the results of peritonitis. I don't know. We're going to have to operate immediately. You've been able to reach the girl's father.
2: I located his hotel, but he was out. He'll call as soon as he comes in.
1: How about Mrs. Shelley?
2: I left word at the airport for her to phone as soon as she lands.
1: Well, then I'll get Carolyn right over there. And if you know any prayers, you'd better start saying them.

0: Now we continue with the story of Dr. Kildare, starring Lou Ayres as Dr. Kildare and Lionel Barrymore as Dr. Gillespie.
1: Dr. Gillespie?
2: Doreen, I have the papers right here for you to sign.
1: Yes, of course. Is she all right?
2: Well, we won't know for a while. That's right. Here, you sign your name right there on the bottom line.
1: There. Oh. Did you reach Jack?
2: Yeah, he's on his way down.
1: Oh, it'll break Jack's heart if anything happens to Carolyn.
2: Well, Kildare's the finest young surgeon I know. Carolyn's in good hands. You heard from Jack recently?
1: Not too recently, no.
2: Ah, let's see now. How old were you when you two got married?
1: Well, you remember, I was 16.
2: Ah.
1: Jack was just past 18. Everyone said we weren't old enough, but we both were so sure, and we managed to talk our parents into letting us get married.
2: Yeah, too bad it hasn't worked out better.
1: Oh, it worked out for a while. And then Jack's stories weren't selling. I became a model, and then a fashion designer. And Jack got sensitive about me paying the bills for a while. I don't see what it matters who pays the bills if two people love each other.
3: Jack Shelley's on his way up, Dr. Gillespie.
2: Oh, thank you, thank you.
1: Oh, I'm so glad.
2: We can go up to the reception room. Wait there.
4: Dr. Gillespie, how is... Doreen.
1: Jack.
4: How is Carolyn?
1: She's going to be operated on right away. We won't know until then.
2: Come on. We'll go upstairs and wait.
5: Scalpel. Sponge. Hemostat. Tie. Scalpel.
1: What seems like they've been in there so long?
2: Now, don't you worry. Don't worry. Carolyn couldn't be in better hands.
4: Oh, you feel so helpless, don't you?
2: She was crying for you when she first arrived here, Jack. She seemed disturbed because you hadn't been home. She kept asking when you were coming.
4: Things like this are rough on kids, I know.
2: Yeah.
4: But Doreen and I thought if we were going to separate, well, it would be easier on her now than when she's older.
2: I was very disappointed when you two broke up. Somehow I thought you were going to make a success of your marriage. I don't think I ever saw two youngsters anymore in love.
4: Well, we used to have a lot in common. We don't have anything in common anymore.
2: You have a child in common. You have all the plans and dreams you started out with. You have a future in common. If you only had the sense to hold on to it.
4: Doreen doesn't need me anymore.
2: I think she does.
1: You're right, Dr. Gillespie. I do.
4: Well, the truth of the matter is that things haven't been working too well for me, and... Well, I'm not going to have my wife supporting me.
2: Bob! All the stubborn, selfish, stiff-necked attitude. Jack, I thought you had more common sense. Marriage is a partnership, isn't it? You help each other out in a partnership, don't you? Are you going to make your child unhappy, and your wife unhappy, and yourself unhappy just because you're too pig-headed to accept a little help?
4: Well, I have my pride.
2: Ah, pride! It's a doggone expensive luxury sometimes. It is, particularly when you buy it at the expense of love.
4: Well, I never thought about it like that.
2: Well, that's the way it looks to Doreen and Carolyn, and to me. Doesn't it, Doreen?
1: Oh, yes, it does.
2: Yeah.
1: Jack, that's exactly the way it looks to us.
5: Well, it's completed.
4: How
1: is she? All right?
5: The operation was a success.
1: Oh, thank you.
5: I can't tell you that she'll live, though. We won't know that for at least 3 days.
4: 3 days?
5: It'll take 3 days before the crisis will be over.
1: Can we see her?
5: Oh, she's under a sedative. You won't be able to talk to her.
1: Oh, but if I can just see you.
4: Yeah, me too.
5: All right, come with me.

0: Dr. Kildare.
1: Oh, it's you, Millie.
0: Yeah, come in the reception room where we won't be heard.
1: You know, Millie, pretty soon people are going to start talking about us.
0: Dr. Gillespie's been at it again.
1: At what again?
0: I heard him on the telephone ordering flowers again. This time it was carnations. I couldn't hear who he was sending them to because he pushed the door shut. I almost caught my nose in it.
1: Mm. You know what I heard him ordering this morning?
0: What?
1: A set of Grimm's fairy tales.
0: He's the strangest man. Do you think he's in his second childhood?
1: Oh, I'm positive of it, Millie.
0: Yeah, I thought as much.
1: Well, now, if you'll excuse me, I want to have a word with him about a patient of ours.
2: I want one of those dolls that wets its pants. Can you send one, or can't you?
1: Why, Dr. Leonard Gillespie.
2: Kildare, get out of here. Go on, get out. Hello, hello. No, I don't want a doll I can give a permanent to. What would I want with a doll I could give a permanent to for? Look, I want a doll that wets its pants. It's for a little girl, and anyhow, it's none of your business. Look, I don't want to make a big production out of this. I want a doll for a little girl. Do you want to send it out for me, or shall I call some store that will?
1: One of the things I love about you is your supreme tact.
2: Oh, go on, sit on a scalpel. Does the kind that wets its pants get a permanent, too? Well, all right, I'll send out one of those. To Dr. Leonard Gillespie at Blair General Hospital. Thank you. Goodbye. Ah, sprach. It used to be that you could just call up and order a doll, but not anymore in this age of miracles and science. So what are you doing up here eavesdropping? What do you want?
1: I just thought you might like to go up and see Carolyn with me.
2: I would, I would. How is she?
1: Setting up today, making wonderful recovery.
2: Oh, well, let's go and see her. Her mother phoned a little while ago, and they're coming over, too. I'm anxious to see that family get back together again.
1: Yeah, so am I. But that's a little out of my line. That I can't accomplish with a scalpel.
2: Jimmy, my boy, when you've reached my age, you'll find you've accomplished something like that more times than you'd think possible. There's more kinds of heart trouble and more ways of healing it than you'd ever realize now. Come on, let's go and see the princess.

0: Why, good afternoon, Dr. Gillespie. Good afternoon, Dr. Kildare.
1: How are you, Carolyn?
2: How do you feel, young woman?
0: I feel fine. Dr. Gillespie, can a girl marry two men?
2: At once?
0: Mm-hmm.
2: Oh, not without getting into an awful lot of trouble, no.
0: Oh, that's too bad. Because I thought I might marry both you and Dr. Kildare.
2: Oh, you did, Ed. You think he's prettier than I am?
0: Well, I do think he's prettier,
2: mm-hmm.
0: but...
1: Out of the mouths of babes.
0: But I think you're smarter, Dr. Gillespie.
2: Ah, out of the mouths of babes.
1: Come in.
0: Mommy! Daddy!
3: Hello, darling.
4: Well, how's my girl today?
0: I'm better.
4: When can she go home, Dr. Kildare?
1: A few days now.
4: There. Did you hear that, Carolyn?
3: Mm-hmm. We have a surprise for you, darling. Miss Henderson's gone for good. And Daddy's coming home to live with you and me.
0: Oh, Daddy! Oh, I love you so. I love you so.
4: Oh, baby. Just you wait till you see what we're going to do.
2: Come on, Kildare.
1: Kind of gets you to see people that happy, doesn't it?
2: Ah, nonsense. Now, don't go turning into a sentimentalist, Kildare.
1: Oh, your eyes were getting a little misty in there.
2: Fiddly-dee.
1: You look pretty close to tears to me.
2: Oh, from five.
1: Your voice is all rough.
2: I am catching a cold.
1: You're a very inconsistent man.
2: I'm just not a sentimentalist.
5: That doll you ordered just arrived, Dr. Gillespie.
2: Oh? Well, take it in to Carolyn.
5: Well, yes, Dr. Gillespie.
1: You know, Dr. Gillespie, you're a big phony.
2: That is a very shrewd diagnosis, Kildare. A very shrewd diagnosis.

0: And now, once again, the story of Dr. Kildare, starring Lou Ayres as Dr. Kildare and Lionel Barrymore as Dr. Gillespie.
1: Dr. Kildare, do you know what Dr. Gillespie's doing now?
2: What's he doing now?
1: He's playing with dolls.
2: He is?
1: Uh-huh. He's in Carolyn's room. Go in and see for yourself.
2: Well, I will.
3: Go away.
2: Why? I'm the doctor on this case. What on earth are you doing?
3: I'm feeding this doll water. What does it look like I'm doing?
4: He's trying to get the doll to work. It won't work.
3: These dolls are phonies. Fakes. Stop! Oh, the darn thing broke. Confound it, I'm all wet.
2: Could be, Dr. Gillespie. Could be.
4: Now let's give the doll a permanent.
2: Yes, I'd love to see you give a doll a permanent.
3: All right. Now you've had your fun. Now leave me alone.
2: Just as you say, Doctor. As a matter of fact, I'll promise you right here and now I won't bother you again. Until next week.
0: You have just heard the story of Dr. Kildare, starring Lou Ayres and Lionel Barrymore. This program was written by Gene Holloway and directed by William P. Russo. Original music was composed and conducted by Walter Schumann. Supporting cast included Loreen Tuttle, B. Benaderet, Marlene Ames, and Jack Edwards. Dick Joy speaking.

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0: This is Don Wilson, friends. 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
1: For the taste that you like, light up a Lucky Strike
2: right now.
1: Light up a Lucky.

0: Ladies and gentlemen, many times in the past I've opened this program by taking you out to Jack Benny's house in Beverly Hills. But tonight, just for a change, let's all go out to Mr. and Mrs. Bob Crosby's house on the edge of Beverly Hills.
1: Many times I have wanted your kiss. Many times.
2: Oh, Bob.
3: Yes, June?
2: You've been in the den here for an hour. What are you doing?
3: Well, just rehearsing some songs, dear. I'm thinking of making another personal appearance.
2: Personal appearance? Where?
3: Las Vegas.
2: Oh, Bob, I wish you wouldn't. You remember what happened last time we were up there. You gambled every night and lost quite heavily.
3: Oh, I know.
2: Well, don't do it again. I miss the baby. But really, Bob, I'm serious. I wish you wouldn't play another personal appearance.
3: Well, why not, dear?
2: Well, you're so busy. You're on Mr. Benny's show every week. You play benefits. You make records. And you have your own TV show 5 days a week. You're never home anymore.
3: Oh, June, you're exaggerating.
4: Oh, Mother. Mother.
2: Yes, dear?
4: Can I go to the park and play ball?
2: Certainly.
4: Okay, I'll be back in time for dinner. Say, Mom.
2: Yes, dear?
4: Who's this guy, the plumber?
2: He's your father.
3: Well, certainly I'm your father. Don't you recognize me, Chris?
4: I'm Steve.
2: Oh? You run along, Steve, and be home in time for dinner.
4: I will. Goodbye, Mother. Goodbye, Dad.
3: Goodbye, goodbye. Gosh, he's grown. Yeah. Honey, I could have sworn he was Chris. Gosh, you know, June, I've been thinking about what you said, though, and I think I'm going to forget about personal appearances and spend more time at home.
2: Oh, Bob, I wish you would.
3: I will, and not only that, I think... Why don't we have a dinner party here at home like we used to?
2: Oh, that would be wonderful. How about next Saturday night?
3: That's fine. I'll invite all the boys in my band and their wives, and you know what, June? I think we ought to invite Jack Benny, too.
2: You do?
3: Why, certainly.
2: Oh, but Bob, he's such an important man, and he's so busy. You can't call and invite him to dinner on such short notice.
3: Well, I'm going to try anyway.
2: Bob, I think you're making a big mistake.
3: Now, don't you worry, June. I've got an idea. Look, we'll change the date of our dinner to fit Jack's convenience.
5: Hello?
3: Hello, Jack. This is Bob Crosby.
5: Oh, hello, Bob.
3: Say, Jack, June and I would like to invite you to our house for dinner. And, well, when would it be possible for you to come?
5: Oh, 7 o'clock, 7:15. In fact, I can be over right now.
3: Well, we weren't thinking of tonight. We were thinking of some night this week. Which would be the most convenient?
5: Monday, Tuesday, Wednesday, Friday.
3: Well, you skipped Thursday.
5: Oh, I babysit that night.
3: Oh.
5: I used to do it for you, but you lost your kid in Las Vegas.
3: I know. But, Jack, how about coming over for dinner Saturday night?
5: Oh, fine, Bob, fine. Say, and after dinner, we can have some fun, you know, play gin or Scrabble.
3: Oh, no, thank you, Jack. I'll never play Scrabble with you again after last Sunday's game. You're too tricky for me. I don't know how in the world you do it.
5: Do what?
3: Well, there are only two Y's in the game, and yet you made the word money 11 times.
5: Well, all right, we'll play something else. So long. See you Saturday.
3: So long, Jack.
5: Goodbye, Bob. Gee, it was nice of Bob to invite me over to his house for dinner. He's always doing things like that. Having people over for dinner, taking them out to nightclubs, having parties. He's so generous. He ought to see a psychiatrist. Well, when Rochester comes home for shopping, I better tell him I won't be home for dinner Saturday night. Gee, he's been at that market a long time. Coming, coming. Oh, hello, Dennis.
6: Hello, Mr. Benny.
5: Come on in.
6: Thanks.
5: I wasn't expecting you today, Dennis. Anything wrong?
6: No, I just wanted to ask you a favor. Could you lend me $10?
5: $10? Yes, I guess so. What do you want her for?
6: I want to get myself tattooed.
5: Tattooed? Why?
6: Well, I was in the Navy during the war, and yet nobody will believe I was a sailor.
5: Well, what are you going to have tattooed on you?
6: My uniform.
5: Well, that's about the... Look, kid, if you want something tattooed on you to show that you were in the Navy, why don't you have a life preserver or an anchor? Oh, wait a minute. How about the battleship Missouri?
6: No, my mother has that.
5: Your mother has a battleship tattooed on her?
6: When she wears a corset, it looks like it's sinking.
5: Hey, say, wait a minute, kid. I've got a good idea. Why don't you do what I did when I was in the Navy? Have the American flag put on your arm.
6: Gee, I didn't know you had the American flag on you.
5: Yeah, I had it done the first day I joined the Navy. Wait, I'll roll up my sleeve and show it to you. See?
6: Gee, only 13 stars.
5: Yes, Dennis, only 13 stars, but not for the reason you think. I made the man stop because he was hurting me.
6: Then why did he put them in a circle?
5: Dennis, I don't want to get into any more discussions with you. Now, I'll make you a proposition.
6: Yeah, what?
5: If I lend you the $10, will you let me hear the song you're going to do on next Sunday's program and leave immediately?
6: Yes, sir.
5: Okay, here's the $10. Let's hear it.

0: I was dead as day singing Almost Like Being in Love, and Tripp sounds swell on the program.
1: Oh, thanks.
0: Now go get yourself tattooed.
1: Okay, Mr. Benny. You know what I think I'll do? I'll have them tattoo...
0: Dennis, you promised me if I lent you the $10, you wouldn't say anything. You just go.
1: Yes, sir.
0: Okay, then go.
1: All right, goodbye.
0: Bye. Dennis gets sillier and sillier every day. I don't know how I've stood him all these years. But it's my own fault. I should have known when I first saw him there was something wrong with him. What other man wears a size 3 hat? I don't know, sometimes I think...
2: Mr. Benny, I'm back from the market!
0: Good.
2: I'm in the kitchen putting the things away.
0: I'll come in and help you. Hey, what took you so long, Rochester?
2: Well, I had a lot of things to do. You know, I took all the hamburger out of the freezer, sold it, and bought 36 quarts of milk.
0: Why'd you do that?
2: Beef went up, milk went down. I'm playing the market.
0: Say, Rochester, what's this?
2: A head of lettuce.
0: How can this be lettuce? It's pure white.
2: The fat is over. They're taking chlorophyll out of everything.
0: Oh.
2: By the way, Mr. Benny, are you going out tonight?
0: No, I think I'll stay home and practice my violin.
2: Your violin? Oh, boys, calm now.
0: All right. I'll wait till you get out of the house. Meanwhile, I'm going in the den and read for a while.
2: Okay.
0: Gee, I haven't read a book in a long time. Let's see what's here. Gee, here's a book I haven't read. 100 Famous Poems. Gee, I haven't read poetry in a long time. I think I'll read this. Let's see. Gee, they have some wonderful poems in this book. Charge of the Light Brigade, Hiawatha, The Wreck of the Hesperus, Gunga Din. There was an old lady from... Whoops, somebody penciled that in. Oh, here's one of my favorite poems. I haven't read it in years. The Shooting of Dan McGrew. I think I'll read that. The Shooting of Dan McGrew by Robert W. Service.

0: bunch of the boys were whooping it up in the Malamute Saloon. The kid that handles the music box was hitting a jag-time tune.
1: Hey, bartender. Bartender. Bartender.
2: Yeah?
1: I want a drink of whiskey.
2: Okay, how much whiskey do you want?
1: About three fingers.
2: Yeah?
1: Give me another drink.
2: How much this time?
1: Oh, about four fingers.
2: Okay. There you are. Four fingers of whiskey. You know, mister, you're the first man I ever saw drink out of a glove.

0: do. I'm the only man in Alaska that got a hangnail with a hangover. Doggone, I've been trapped in this saloon for 8 days by that darn blizzard. How much longer do you think it'll last?
1: I don't know.
0: Well, I'm going to take a look outside and see how the weather is.

0: How is it outside?
1: Cloudy.
2: Look, bartender, being stuck in a place like this for 8 days can drive a guy nuts. I gotta have a little excitement. Tell you what, I'll bet you $5 I can shoot those three glasses off the top shelf in 3 shots.
0: $5 says you can't.
2: It's a bet. Stand back, everybody. There's one. There's two.
0: You lost.
2: No, I didn't.
0: I've got $20 more that says you did.
2: It's a bet. That slow bullet has made me a fortune. Anybody else want a bet? Hey, you at the piano. Don't you know any other music?
0: Nah, he's ignorant. But those four fur trappers in the corner...
2: Those you must have had five fingers yourself.
0: I say those four fur trappers in the corner, they can sing some songs.
2: Well, let's hear some.
0: Okay, take it, fellas.

0: my dear papa. Here is what the letters say. Send more Luckies right away.
1: Son of a gun, but Eskimos, they smoke Luckies too, you know.
0: Eskimo.
1: Eskimo.
0: Smoke, you know.
1: Smoke, you know.
0: Alouette.
1: Alouette.
0: Cigarette.
1: Cigarette.
0: They all like.
1: They all like.
0: Lucky strike.
1: Lucky.

0: Living mid sea ice and snow, we're so very glad to know.
1: She's as happy as can be. We said
0: LSMFT.
1: We
0: agree.
1: We agree.
0: Eskimo.
1: Eskimo.
0: Smoke, you know.
1: Smoke, you know.
0: Alouette.
1: Alouette.
0: Cigarette.
1: Cigarette.
0: Say or like.
1: Say or like.
0: Lucky strike.
1: Lucky strike.

0: Well, how'd you like the song?
1: That was Say Sigurd.
0: Hey, look, mister, the blizzard is letting up.
1: Yeah, well, I think I'll get going. Where's my partner? Hey, Wilson. Wilson.
2: Here I am.
1: Come on, we're going up north to find gold. Gold, do you hear me? Gold.
2: Just a minute, partner. Don't risk your life out there in these icy wastes looking for gold. What is gold? Can't eat it? Can you drink it? Gold's only money. The money will only bring you unhappiness, misery, and sorrow.
1: Would you mind repeating that?
2: Money will only bring you unhappiness, misery, and sorrow.
1: This boy is not only fat, but he's stupid. Now, come on, let's get the dogs ready and the sled. We're going.
3: We ever out in the great alone, when the moon was awful clear, and the icy mountains hemmed ye in with a silence you could hear. With only the howl of a timber wolf, and you camp there in the cold, a half-dead thing in a stark dead world, clean mad for the muck called gold.
1: We're going mighty slow, Wilson, and it's all your fault. I took you on as a partner because I was a greenhorn. You told me you knew everything about the Yukon. You told me you knew how to handle these dog teams and sleds.
2: Of course I do. What makes you think I don't?
1: Well, I have a feeling the dog should be pulling the sleds and we should be riding. I'm sure of it. And that cocker spaniel with the whip is murder. That dog yells mush at me once more and there's going to be trouble.
2: Gee, I can't stand this no more. 3 weeks we've been traveling through these frozen wastes.
1: Wait a minute. Comes a man. An Eskimo.
2: Oh, yeah. I'll go and talk to him.
1: Won't do any good. These Eskimos don't talk in English.
2: I know, but I talk Eskimo. I'll say hello to him. Hey, compare.
1: That's Eskimo?
2: Look, he's coming toward us. And he's carrying food.
1: Yeah, maybe he'll give us some blubber. I mean, maybe he'll give us some blubber. Hey, he wants to talk to us.
4: Oogie oogie, wah wah, mugahoo, mugahee.
1: What'd he say?
2: He says his name is a mighty hunter and he's chief of an Eskimo tribe.
1: Oh. Ask him if he'll be our guide and lead us to the goal.
2: Mugla, mugliuka, takara, igloo. Marabu, oogie, gloob, nagikooch, tigla.
1: Three of my riders must come from Bismo Beach or something.
4: Nuggy Nuggy talking.
2: He says he can't be a guide. He's got something else to do.
1: Ask him what?
2: Oogie Tula Nagarari?
4: Takalugi Moogie Papoose Nunga Wawa.
1: What'd he say?
2: He's got to go to Las Vegas and pick up his kid.
1: Go on by ourselves. Goodbye, Eskimo.
4: Goodbye, and don't forget dinner Saturday night.
1: I won't. Come on, let's go.
5: Mush!
1: I'm calling it! Wait a minute, Wilson. Look at the side of that mountain. We found it, a vein of pure gold. Do you hear me, Wilson? Look at it. Pure gold. Oh, boy, am I unhappy, miserable, and sorry. Come on, Wilson. Let's dig that gold and go back to the saloon.
3: Back of the bar in a solo game sat Dangerous Dan McGrew. Now, watching his luck was his light of love, the lady that's known as Lou. Went out of the night, which was 50 below, and into the din and glare. There stumbled a miner fresh from the creeks, dog dirty and loaded for bear.
1: Okay, bartender. I struck it rich. Set up drinks for everybody.
5: Does that include me, handsome?
1: Sure does, Lou. I came right back here after finding the gold just to see you.
5: Well, the minute I heard you was coming, I hurried home and got into this new dress.
1: You must have been in a hurry. You didn't get all the way into it. But, Lou, I got presents for you now that I'm rich. I got diamonds and ermine fur, jewels, and a yacht for you.
5: Oh, darling. Come here, honey. Kiss me.
1: Well, after that kiss, I won't need my dogs or my sled anymore.
5: Why not?
1: There ain't no more snow between here and the North Pole. Give me another kiss, Lou.
5: Sure, honey. Oh, wait a minute. Be careful. Here comes Dangerous Dan McGrew.
6: Lou, come here a minute.
5: Yes, Dan?
6: Didn't I see you kissing this stranger a minute ago?
1: Yes, you did. Hey, he sounds dangerous. What about it?
6: You know what I do to guys I catch kissing my gal?
1: What?
6: I cut off their heads and hang them up by their hair.
1: Oh.
6: I'll have to think of something different for you.
1: Oh, I ain't scared. Now listen to me, Dan McGrew. Lou is my gal, and I'm taking her with me.
7: Oh, no, you're not. Draw your gun.
5: Don't fight, boys, please.
1: Get out of the way, Lou. I'm ready, Dan.
3: Then I reached for my rod, and the lights went out. And two guns blazed in the dark. Then a woman screamed, and the lights went up. And two men lay stiff and stark.
1: Bye, Stiff.
6: So long, Stark.
3: Etched on his head, a pump full of lead, was Dangerous Dan McGrew. While a man from the creeks lay clutched in the arms of the lady that's known as Lou.

0: 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Don't let it happen. Be on guard constantly against fire. Make sure every match, every cigarette is put out. Always check the ashtrays before leaving the house or retiring for the night. Observe all fire regulations. 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
1: Jack will be back in just a minute, but right now, here's a suggestion for you.

0: That's a grand idea, friends. 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

The Johnson Wax Program with Fibber McGee and Molly. 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

There's one thing we all know without having to be in the Army. A soldier's uniform gets pretty hard wear. 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

0: There used to be two places where a man could go to get away from women. One was the barber shop, the other was the bowling alley. The barber shop was lost to us years ago. And now the bowling alley is going too. As we meet, Fibber McGee and Molly.
1: You know, it's awful sweet of you to teach me how to bowl, McGee. They say the game is very helpful.
2: Oh, it is indeed, it is. They say people who bowl never have appendicitis.
1: Well, that's pretty silly.
2: Hmm?
1: If you've got appendicitis, you can't bowl anyway.
2: That ain't the idea. The idea is that if you bowl, your stomach muscles get so... I mean, you're always so...
1: Yeah?
2: A bowler has to be such a... Well, come on, let's get started.
1: Okay, what do I do first?
2: First, select the ball.
1: What do I know about selecting a ball? They all look alike to me. Round and black and weighing 500 pounds.
2: No, they're not so heavy. They just look... Hey, what you doing?
1: Trying to find a good ball. All these have got holes in them, dearie.
2: Of course they got holes in them. That's to hold them by, see?
1: Oh.
2: Now, here's the idea. You take the ball like this, you see? Standing back here like this. Now, swing the ball back like this.
1: Oh, McGee, watch what you're doing. Oh, dear.
2: Slipped right out of my hand.
1: Oh, heavenly dinner.
2: You see what happens when you don't have a good grip on the ball, Molly?
1: Well, McGee, I never...
3: Who broke that cigar counter?
2: I did, Bud.
3: Yeah, well, what's the...
2: You got a lot of nerve having a glass case so close to the bowling alleys. Suppose one of your customers got hit by flying glass, huh? A fine thing.
3: Look, mister, none of my customers...
2: You realize, my good man, that you could be sued for $50,000 in a case like this? Molly, are you hurt?
1: Well, no. Of course not. I wasn't...
2: There, you see, Bud? It's just your fantastic good luck that we're honest people. Suppose I had to kick my wife and cut her face when that showcase got busted. You'd have a fine time proving she didn't get hurt by flying glass. Now, beat it.
3: Well, all right. You sure the lady isn't hurt?
1: Oh, no, not at all, sir,
3: Fine. I'll have that cigar counter moved back the first thing tomorrow.
2: Fine.
3: Have a cigar, mister.
2: Huh? Oh, thanks, Bud. Now, scram, will you? I'm teaching my wife to bowl.
3: Oh, sure. I hope you'll enjoy it, lady.
1: Thank you, sir. Mm. You've got a lot of nerve, McGee. It wasn't his fault the cigar case was broken. It was yours.
2: I know that. I couldn't afford to let him know I knew it. Always remember that, Molly. The minute you realize you're in the wrong, just start jumping on somebody. Now, where was I?
1: You were showing me how to throw a ball through a cigar case.
2: Huh? That was just an accident. Now, look. Down at the end of the alley there, there's 10 pins standing, you see?
1: I can only see 9.
2: Well, there's 10.
1: How do you know?
2: Well, I just know, that's all.
1: You ever go down there and count them?
2: There's always 10 pins in bowling. That's the game. Now, you just take my word for it, Molly.
1: Well, all right. Now what?
2: So you take the ball, swing it back, and roll it down the alley, see?
1: Oh, I don't think I can do that without knocking those wooden pins down.
2: You're supposed to knock them down. The more you knock down with the less balls, the better you are winning more games, faster.
1: Well, what happens after you knock the pins down?
2: The boy sets them up again.
1: Then what?
2: Then you knock them down again.
1: And then?
2: The boy sets them up again.
1: Monotonous, isn't it?
2: It's a great game, Molly, and you'll love it. Here, now, take a ball.
1: All right. Oh! Heavenly days, they're heavy, aren't they?
2: The heavier they are, the truer they roll. Try it once.
1: Oh, I'm so afraid I'll hurt that boy down there.
2: He'll get out of the way. Go ahead.
1: Yeah, all right. Here it goes.
2: Yeah.
1: Look out down there, son! Oh, McGee, I'm so sorry. I knocked them all down, didn't leave a single one for you. Isn't that just like a woman?
2: You just made a strike.
1: I did?
2: Yeah.
1: You mean I get two more and I'm out?
2: No, I... Here, let me show you. Now watch how smooth I bring my arm back. One, two...
1: What's the matter?
2: My thumb's stuck in the ball. Grab it in the ankle, will you?
1: All right. Oh.
2: Harder.
1: Oh,
2: ouch! Oh, my gosh, isn't this silly? I never had this happen before.
1: Don't pull on it like that, McGee. If your thumb swells up in there, you'll never get it off.
2: Well, what'll I do?
1: Oh, dear. Try standing on the ball and straightening up.
2: What do you think I am, a contortionist? Now, wait a minute, McGee. Don't get excited.
1: I know. Put a little grease on your thumb.
2: Oh, that's it. How do I get my thumb out to put the grease on?
1: Well, there's that, too.
2: Yeah.
1: I think we better get home, McGee. Maybe we can saw it off or something.
2: My hand?
1: No, the ball.
2: All right, let's go. Boy, this thing is beginning to weigh a ton already. Look, you go in front of me so the owner of this dump won't see that I'm taking a ball, huh?
1: All right. Put it under your coat.
2: Yeah, okay.
1: That's it. Now, come on. Try to look innocent.
2: Okay. I ever tell you about what happened to a friend of mine? Old Fred Nittany of Starved Rock, Illinois. He was playing pool once and got his foot caught in a spittoon.
1: Yeah?
3: Just a minute there, mister. You're through with number 7, Allie?
1: We're through with all of them for years to come.
2: How much we owe you, bud?
3: $1.20.
2: Hey, Molly.
1: Here you are, mister.
3: Oh, thanks. I hope you'll come back. Hey, are you trying to sneak a ball out of here?
1: A ball?
2: A ball? A ball. you mean this ball, bud. Hey, I rather like this ball. You want to sell it?
3: No, I don't. Put it back.
2: Now, look, bud.
3: Who are you people, anyway?
2: Huh?
3: First, you throw a ball through my cigar counter, and then you sneak out with a ball. I was suspicious of you from the first, mister, but if I'd have known this woman was a crook, I'd have...
1: McGee, you may have killed him.
2: Ah, he just stopped for a minute. I slapped his face without realizing I had this thing on. Come on.

0: wish we were home so I could lay this arm down on something.
1: You poor lad, everything happens to you.
0: Yeah, been that way all my life.
1: Really?
0: When I was in France in the last war, I got a medal for bravery. And when the general went to pin it on me, he stuck me with the pin. I was in the hospital for 6 months with blood poisoning. When I got out, they says the medal was intended for some other guy in the first place.
1: Let's walk faster, McGee. People are staring at you.
0: Oh, what's the matter with people? Didn't they ever see a guy with his thumb stuck in a bowling ball before? Hey, I gotta rest a minute, Molly. Let's sit down on this bench.
1: All right, McGee.
0: Oh, boy. I wish I could sit here for a couple of weeks. Then I'd be so thin, this thing would fall off.
1: Oh, look, dearie, here comes Mrs. Uppington.
0: Oh, my gosh. She would. That old turtle face can smell an embarrassing situation 8 miles away. If that giddy old guppy
1: hush,
0: ever...
1: Hush, me. Oh, hello, Abigail, darling. So nice to see you.
2: Oh, how do you do, my dear? And Mr. McGee?
0: Hi, Uppy. Sit down on the bench here and be nice to your nylons.
2: Thank you. I can't stop at a moment. I'm on my way to the beauty parlor.
0: Optimist?
1: McGee.
2: Oh, my dear, I don't mind him. I see you've been bowling.
1: Bowling? Oh, yes.
0: Yes, it's a great game, Uppy. I do a lot of it.
1: Yeah, just to keep his hand in, as it were.
2: That ball looks horribly heavy, Mr. McGee. May I hold it a moment?
1: No, I don't think...
0: No, you better not, Uppy. You know how it is with letting other people drive your car. Well, I'm the same way about other people holding my bowling ball.
2: Why, how ridiculous. That, Mr. McGee, is a stupid affectation.
1: Oh, I don't know, Abigail. He's really quite attached to that ball.
0: Yeah. You ain't kidding.
2: Well, I must be getting along.
0: That's what I was telling Molly just yesterday, Uppy. I says, that Abigail Uppington is sure getting along, isn't she, Molly? I says, when we first knew her, she didn't have her gray hair in her skull. And
1: oh, McGee, I think Abigail's gray hair is very distinguished looking. On her, it looks good.
2: Please, Mr. McGee, your husband's opinion of my personal appearance is of very minor importance to me. Just because my hair is prematurely gray...
0: What do you mean, prematurely? That's like saying the Grand Canyon is prematurely 8 million years old.
2: Yes, and when older cracks are made, you'll quote them, Mr. McGee. Ooh. Goodbye.
1: Can't be friends, McGee.
0: Well,
1: you know, you're always at each other's throats like a couple of necktie salesmen.
0: She burns me up. She looks at me like I was a fly on the end of her nose.
1: Well, you antagonize her.
0: I antagonize her? My gosh, I could lay my coat down so she could cross a mud puddle, and she'd bawl me out because the buttons hurt her feet. She thinks she's royalty because she's got a gold crown on her back tooth and wears a princess slip.
1: So excited about it. Come on, we better get home and see about removing that bowling ball.
0: Yeah, well, let's go. My arm's getting so numb I can't.
3: Well, hello there, folks. Where are you going?
1: Hello, Mr. Wilcox. Well, we're going home.
0: Hi, Junior. Excuse me for not shaking hands, but...
3: But what?
1: Tell him, dearie. He won't tell about it.
0: Well, look, Si. I got my thumb stuck in this bowling ball, and I can't get it out.
3: You'll do anything for a laugh, won't you, pal? Lampshades on the head, bowling balls on the thumb. Don't you ever quit clowning?
1: Well, he's not clowning this time, Mr. Wilcox. He's in serious trouble.
0: Yeah, suppose I have to spend the rest of my life with this mahogany balloon on my mitt.
3: Well, say, this could be serious at that, couldn't it?
0: Well,
3: does it hurt, pal?
0: No, I don't think so. My hand's been numb for a half an hour. It's got less circulation than the London Times in Berlin.
1: What would you suggest, Mr. Wilcox?
3: I'd suggest you come with me right now. Here, my office is right next door here. I'll fix you up, pal.
0: Harlow, you're a real friend. Molly, when we get home, remind me to erase that beard I drew on that picture of Wilcox.
1: How about the derby hat?
0: I'll leave that on. It looks good.
3: All right, come on. Here's my office. After you, Molly.
0: Mind if I sit down and put this bowling ball on the desk there, Junior?
3: Go right ahead.
0: Thanks. Boy, what a relief.
1: You know, I bet there's one good thing will come out of this, McGee.
0: What's that?
1: Well, your arm will be so stretched I'll never have to fasten your back suspender button for you again.
3: Well, now, just hold still a few minutes, pal. I'll have you fixed up in a jiffy.
0: Friendship. Hey, what you doing?
1: What is that stuff, Mr. Wilcox?
3: Why, you know what this is. Johnson's wax.
1: Oh.
0: Johnson's wax, but
3: what? Well, surely you're not one of those people who think Johnson's wax is only good for beautifying and preserving floors, furniture, and woodwork and enamel surfaces, pal.
1: Well, of course he isn't, Mr. Wilcox.
3: Here, turn your hand a little this way. That's it.
0: Hey, it feels looser already, Junior. Hurry up.
3: You know, most people don't realize the 1,001 uses for Johnson's wax. How it protects luggage and windowsills and lampshades. How it seals the surfaces of so many things against dampness and dust.
0: Yeah?
3: Now, turn a little this way, Fibber.
0: Okay. As soon as you think I can slip out of it, I'll give you the anchor.
3: You know, with Johnson's wax between your possessions and the elements, you've practically insured their lives for years to come.
0: Huh.
3: You know, wax is nature's way to protect things. And when nature is... raise your hand up a little, pal. That's it.
1: My, that bowling ball takes a beautiful polish, doesn't it?
3: Yeah, almost everything does with Johnson's wax. Most everything does except sponge cake and desk blotters.
1: Mr. Wilcox.
3: Now then, Fibber. Here. I'm almost through now. One more little brush on this side. Ah, there you are. What do you think of that?
0: What do you mean, what do I think of it? I thought you were going to get this thing off of me. All you did was polish it.
3: I know, but isn't it beautiful?
1: Yes, but Mr. Wilcox...
0: Wish. I don't think...
3: Well, as long as you've got to go through life with a bowling ball on your hand, you might as well have it look attractive. Drop in any time you're going by, pal, and I'll polish it up again for you. So long.
1: My goodness, he didn't have to push us out the door, did he?
4: Of all the cold-blooded, stone-hearted...
1: McGee, you know what I'm going to do?
0: What?
1: I'm going to call Dr. Gamble.
0: Oh.
1: Or maybe you better call him. He might want to ask you some questions.
0: How can I call anybody? Did you ever try to dial a number with a bowling ball on your hand? You run in Kramer's drugstore and I'll wait out.
1: All right, dearie. I'll be right out.
0: There goes a good kid. Standing by me through thick and thin. There's nothing thicker than a bowling ball. Or thinner than my chances of getting out of it. I'll never hope
5: I... Hi, mister.
0: Huh? Oh, hi, little girl.
5: Hey, what?
0: I got my thumb stuck in it and I can't get it off. And let's not talk about it.
5: Okay, mister, I just want
0: to... So does everybody else, and I'm sick of discussing it, so let's drop it. Don't I wish I could.
5: Oh, gee, mister, you don't have to holler at me, I betcha.
0: I'm sorry, sis. I'm just irritated.
5: Oh, that's okay.
0: When most people pull a dumb trick, they can cover it up. But how can you hide a bowling ball?
5: Does it hurt, mister?
0: No, except my arm is going to drop off any minute. Now, let's consider the subject closed.
5: All righty. My gosh,
0: it's bad enough to be hauling this thing around without having to explain it to everybody. Now, quit talking about it, will you?
5: Sure. I was going to
0: say... I heard one woman go by and tell her friend that I'd most likely been wearing this since I was a baby to keep me from sucking my thumb. That crack burned me up, sis.
5: Sure it did, mister, but...
0: Well, you see why I don't want to talk about it, don't you?
5: Well, naturally, mister, it isn't.
0: You think people would be polite enough to see a guy was in trouble and keep their big fat mouths shut. So let's change the subject.
5: Okay, mister. Gee, it's a peachy day, isn't it?
0: Peachy day, my clavicle. Me dragging a 40-pound hunk of ebony around on my lunch hook? If it was raining, I could at least hide under an umbrella.
5: Sure, but I just...
0: If you can't talk about anything else, sis, just keep quiet. Understand?
5: Sure. I was just going into Kramer's drugstore to get a soda with him.
0: My wife is in there now calling the doctor to get this bowling ball off my hand before it kills me. And I told you not to keep mentioning it, didn't I?
5: Look, mister, look.
0: Huh?
5: Look, you're old enough to know there's too much going on in the world right now for anybody to be much interested in a dumb bunny that can't keep his thumbs out of other people's bowling balls.
0: Why?
5: And if you want my advice, you'll take that thing up to the 10th floor of some tall building and throw it out the window.
0: But I can't get it off.
5: I had that in mind, mister.

0: Hi, nurse. Is Doc Gamble in?
1: Yes, he is, Mr. McGee, but he's very busy today. I don't think he can take time to go bowling with you.
2: Well, we didn't want to ask him to go bowling, dearie. I called him a few minutes ago from downtown, and he told us to come right over.
0: Yeah. I want him to perform a bowling ball ectomy.
1: Please have a seat, Mr. McGee and Mrs. McGee. The doctor will be right with you.
2: Thank you.
0: Any new magazines there, Molly?
2: Well, here's the Collier's from March 1923. A National Geographic from September 1912. And a book.
0: What's the book?
2: Berlin Diary.
0: Berlin Diary, eh? Getting so even a songwriter thinks he has to write his autobiography. I couldn't turn the pages of a book anyway. If I don't get this thing off, I won't be reading anything but billboards the rest of my life.
2: You know, if you only had a ball on the other hand, you could run for governor on a steam engine.
0: Yeah. Well, if you think that just...
3: Thank you, Doctor. I'll be back tomorrow at 4 o'clock.
2: Well, hello there, Mr. Wimple.
0: Hi, Wimp, old man.
3: Hello, folks. My goodness, Mr. McGee. What makes your hand all swelled up like that?
2: It isn't... No, it isn't swelled up, Mr. Wimple.
0: This is a bowling ball, Wimp. I got my thumb stuck into it, and I can't get it off.
2: What are you doing here, Mr. Wimple? You're not ill, I hope.
3: Oh, no, Mrs. McGee. I just wanted to ask the doctor what the proper treatment was for a broken neck.
0: For a broken neck? You got a broken neck, Wimp?
3: No, but I will have as soon as Sweetie Face finds out I've lost our coffee coupons.
2: Dear, how did you happen to lose them, Mr. Wimple?
3: I guess I was just so excited at selling a poem, Mrs. McGee.
0: What poem, Wimp?
3: I call it The Four Freedoms.
2: Well, sounds very patriotic. How does it go?
3: It goes, if your wife will let you dunk your morning donuts, if she doesn't mind your cracker crumbs in bed, if she lets you fumigate the house with stogies, if she lets you have the last word that is said, you've won four of the most important freedoms. You're the type of married man I most admire. Please write and tell exactly how you did it. You liar.
2: Mr. Wimple is a little cynical about marriage.
0: So is a rabbit cynical about bulldogs. Personally, I think Wimp is a...
1: Oh, the doctor will see you now, Mr. McGee. Go right in.
0: Oh, thanks, sis.
2: Come on, McGee.
4: Hello, McGee. Hello, Mrs. McGee.
2: Hello, doctor.
0: Hi, Doc. Had any experience taking bowling balls off of people's thumbs?
4: McGee, after 20 years of practicing medicine, the only thing that keeps me going is curiosity. I can never wait to see just what kind of stupidity the so-called human race is going to exhibit next. Put the ball on the table.
0: There you are, Doc. Sure is going to be a relief to be able to scratch my head again without braining myself. Think you can get it off?
4: Certainly. Thanks to the fact that medical knowledge has almost kept pace with the ability of people to think up silly predicaments.
2: You don't think much of people, do you, Doctor?
4: I admire them tremendously, Mrs. McGee. Some of my best friends are people. The only thing that amazes me is how they can be so horribly alike and so horribly different at the same time. Take off your shirt, McGee.
0: There you go again. Take off. How can I take off my shirt with a bowling ball on my hand?
2: That'll be the neatest trick of the week.
4: Well, anybody that could get a thumb as small as yours stuck in a bowling ball shouldn't worry about minor miracles, McGee. Now, just a minute while I fix this hypodermic.
0: Hypodermic? Hey, now
2: what? No, he's going to give you morphine, dearie, and let you sleep it off.
0: Doc, I didn't come in.
4: No, don't get excited, McGee. I'm just using this needle to squirt a little oil around your thumb.
0: Oh.
4: And like this. And this. And now wiggle it around.
0: I don't think that's going to... Hey, it's coming loose.
2: Oh.
0: I'm getting it out.
2: Oh, keep trying, dearie.
0: Yeah.
2: You wiggled out of worse things than that.
4: Here, let me give it another squirt. There you are. Now try it.
0: Boy, if this... I'm out.
2: Oh, you sure are.
0: Oh, boy. Does that feel wonderful? Well, much obliged, Doc. Gee, you're wonderful.
4: Yes, I'm quite a fellow. Now, if you'll excuse me, I have to make some calls on some people who think they're very sick.
2: Certainly, Doctor. Come on, McGee, and bring the bowling ball.
4: No. Don't touch that, McGee. You're out of it now, so leave it alone.
0: Okay.
4: I'll send it over to the bowling alley.
5: Okay, Doc. Well, thanks very much.
2: Goodbye, Doctor.
4: Good day.
1: Get it off, Mr. McGee?
0: Sure did, sis, and I feel like a new man. I'm going home and hold a reunion with my thumb.
5: If I ever see the...
0: Uh-oh.
2: Now what?
0: I forgot to ask Doc how much I owe him.
5: Excuse me a minute. Of all the confounded... A man of my judgment.
0: Hey, Doc, how much I owe you?
5: Don't stand there and ask foolish questions.
0: Huh?
5: Come and help me get this confounded ball off my thumb.

0: Someone recently called my attention to the fact that I've been overlooking an important piece of information. 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
1: That man at the bowling alley an apology.
2: I do indeed. I do. I'll call him up right away. Hand me the phone.
1: Here.
2: Thanks. Hello, operator. Give me the bowling alley behind Mert. How are you, Mert?
1: Oh, dear.
2: How's every little thing, Mert?
3: Is that?
2: What's that, Mert? Your brother. Called to Washington as a balking expert.
1: What had he been doing, McGee?
2: Training army mules. Oh, no answer, Mert? Okay. Good night.
1: Good night, Al.
0: Of Wallace Whipple, heard on this program, was played by Bill Thompson. This is Harlow Wilcox speaking for the makers of Johnson Wax Finishes for Home and Industry, inviting you to be with us again next Tuesday night. Good night. This program has reached you from Hollywood. This is the National Broadcasting Company.

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17: Families today are pretty much the same as families yesterday. Fathers and mothers and children never change very much from one generation to another. And the ever-present spark plug is always a typical teenage boy like Henry Aldridge. The scene is the Aldridge dining room. The time is morning.
18: Could you please pass the toast, Mary?
19: Another piece, Henry.
18: Yes, please. And Father?
20: Well?
18: Could I please have another egg?
21: Dear, that'll make three eggs.
18: Yes, Mother.
20: Henry, your normal appetite is rather frightening, but now you're eating like a man with a purpose.
18: Gee whiz, I do have a purpose, Father. I'm building myself up. I'm on the debating team.
21: You're on the debating team, dear?
18: Well, I'm not exactly on it, Mother. I'm really just trying out for it. They're having the trials this afternoon.
20: How did you happen to go out for debating, Henry?
18: Well, it's just sort of the kind of thing that appeals to me. Mother, would it be too much trouble to open a can of sardines?
21: Sardines for breakfast?
18: Well, everyone says that fish is brain food. Isn't that so, Father?
20: Oh, I don't know. It didn't keep them from getting caught.
18: Aren't you going to finish your toast, Mary?
19: Here, you can have it.
18: Thanks. And will you please pass the marmalade?
20: How much do you have to weigh to make the debating team?
18: Well, I don't have to weigh anything. But I don't see any point in going to a thing half-heartedly.
21: Well, dear, if you do make the team, I hope Aunt Harriet will come to hear you speak.
19: She just won't believe her ears.
18: Well, gee whiz, why should everybody be so amazed just because I'm anxious to improve my mind? I think everybody ought to improve their mind.
20: No sense in overdoing it, though.
18: Oh, I won't go overboard, Father.
20: On which side of the debate are you speaking?
18: On which side?
20: You have two sides, haven't you?
19: Father, they don't even have a team yet.
21: Do you really think you can make the team, dear?
18: Well, I hope so, Mother. I hate to be doing all this eating for nothing.
20: So I don't think it'll be entirely wasted.
18: Oh, would you excuse me, please, while I run upstairs and get some notes I've got to use?
21: Yes, dear. Sam, I'm simply delighted.
20: I wouldn't be a bit surprised if Henry made a good debater. He's sort of a chip off the old block. He has a quick mind. Thinks fast on his feet.
19: Who do you suppose that is, Mother?
22: Don't bother to come to the door, anybody. Is Henry through eating?
21: Well, hello, Willie. Henry will be down in just a minute.
22: How does he feel this morning, Mrs. Aldrich? Is he a little nervous?
21: Why should he be nervous?
22: Well, you know, trying out for the debating team. It can be pretty nerve-wracking.
21: Well, Henry didn't act like he was nervous.
20: He didn't eat like it either.
21: Are you going to try out for the team, Willie?
22: Oh, no. I'm on it.
20: How many eggs do you eat a day?
22: Eggs?
20: Yes, to keep yourself in good condition for debating.
22: Oh, I'm not on the talking end of the team.
20: On which end are you?
22: I'm the manager. What I really went out for was the track team, but my legs went back on me.
20: What are the duties of a manager?
22: Well, for one thing, I correspond.
20: You correspond with whom?
22: With all the other managers. We get together and correspond. Sort of write letters, you know.
20: Oh, yeah. That's quite an accomplishment.
21: I'm sure you do it very well, Willie.
22: Yes, ma'am. I worry about it quite a lot.
20: And you persuaded Henry to go out for the debating team?
22: Oh, no, sir. That was on account of Ellen.
20: Ellen?
22: Yes, sir. Ellen Standish.
21: What does she have to do with it?
22: She's very pretty. And she's also on the team.
19: I know who she is. Mother, she's that girl that can talk your head off.
22: That's the one.
21: Ellen Standish?
22: She's very pretty, though.
19: But she is the one that talks a lot.
22: Sure. To everyone except Henry. And he figured that if he could get on the team, she'd talk to him.
20: Well, that explains Henry's sudden craving for the finer things.
22: Yes, sir. But she's pretty, Mr. Aldrich. It's been a great pleasure for me just to manage her.

0: Standish.
1: Well?
0: I just finished my tryout for the debating team.
1: Oh, did you?
0: Sure. I thought perhaps you'd be glad to know I may be on the team with you. Are you going down the hall a ways?
1: I'm going into the library here.
0: Oh.
2: Say, Henry, is that you?
0: What is it, Homer?
2: Hello, Ellen. I just finished my tryout.
1: Are you going out for the team, too?
2: Sure, we'll all be together.
1: Oh. Goodbye.
2: Goodbye.
0: Goodbye, Ellen. Ellen?
2: Henry, they said you and I should wait in the classroom across the hall until the tryouts are all over.
0: Okay, let's go in. Boy, I sure hope I make the team.
2: Well, what subject did you talk about?
0: I talked about how I helped my mother grow tomatoes.

0: hear anybody talk about French fried potatoes?
1: That isn't the point, Henry. Common people call it tomato. But when you're trying to make the debating team, it's tomato.
2: Hey, fellas, I got some great news for you.
0: You have, Willie? Did we make the team?
2: The faculty is in conference right now. I'll let you know as soon as they tell me.
0: Hey, Willie.
1: What were you going to ask him, Henry?
0: Whether I could give part of my speech over. As a matter of fact, Homer, I know a lot of people who aren't common who say tomato.
1: Well, Henry, all I know is that if I had to stand up before three members of the faculty, I'd be mighty sure I said tomato.
0: Boy. The part that makes me mad, Homer, is I could have just as well said asparagus and been on safe ground.
2: Hey, fellas, the meeting's over.
0: What did they decide, Willie?
3: Yeah, what? Well, one of you guys is going to be awfully disappointed.
0: We are? Well, tell us which one it is.
3: Now, listen, Henry, I'm the manager, and I'll make the announcement when I'm good and ready. Besides, it shouldn't make any difference to you how they decide it.
0: You mean I didn't make it?
3: No. They liked Homer's voice better.
1: They did? No kidding.
3: Sure, it carries farther. They say they can hear your voice even in the last row of the balcony. Lucy Adams also made the team. Well, I gotta go back and attend to some correspondence.
1: Gee, Henry, I'm sorry.
0: Oh, gee, there's nothing to be sorry about, Homer. If you want to know the truth, I'm glad I didn't make it. With Lucy Adams on it and everything.
1: Ellen Standish is on it.
0: You know, Homer, we've been friends for a long time, haven't we?
1: Sure.
0: Well, I was just thinking. You've done a lot of nice things for me, so I'm going to do you a favor.
1: You are?
0: Sure. I'm willing to take your place on the team, just out of friendship, and I won't charge you a cent.
1: Why?
0: Well, don't you want to get off the team?
1: When did I say that?
0: Well, I shouldn't think you'd want to be on it.
2: Hey, Henry, what do you think?
0: What, Willie?
2: You made the team.
1: And I didn't?
2: No, you're on it too, Homer.
1: I am? Henry, that gets rid of Lucy Adams.
2: No, it doesn't. She's on the team, too.
0: Well, whose place do I take?
2: Ellen Stanish's.
0: Ellen's?
1: Ellen's?
2: Yes, she just resigned.
0: There, Homer, now do you see what you've done?
2: It isn't Homer's fault. Ellen says she's entirely too nervous to debate.
4: Hello, Henry, congratulations.
0: Oh, hello, Lucy.
4: Isn't it wonderful?
1: Henry, I'm going home.
4: But, Homer, haven't you heard?
1: Lucy, you don't think debating is going to make you nervous, do you?
4: Oh, no, I feel wonderful.
0: I think I'll resign.
2: Henry, you aren't going to resign just as we've got our first debate scheduled, are you?
0: For when, Willie?
4: Didn't you know? For a week from next Friday night.
2: I've been corresponding about it since last August.
0: Well, who are we debating with?
4: Middletown High School.
2: The subject is resolved that the steam engine has contributed more to the progress of civilization than the horse.
0: Well, on which side are we?
2: The horses.
1: We take the negative?
2: Sure. We don't believe in steam engines.
4: Henry, don't you think the horse has done more than the steam engine?
0: I don't know, Lucy.
4: Henry, you don't seem interested.
0: Lucy, I just don't think I'm going to be any good at this. If I can't convince myself, how am I going to convince a whole auditorium full of people?
4: But that's the way I felt at first. Here, we have a cookie my mother baked?
0: No, thank you.
4: They have fudge fillings.
0: Fudge fillings? Well, I'll try just half of one.
4: Here. Think of what the horse has done for agriculture, Henry. 60% of the farms in this country still use horses.
0: All right. May I have the other half of that cookie?
4: Sure, here. And Henry, how did the covered wagons cross the plains?
0: By horse?
4: By horse. Our forefathers didn't know what a steam engine was.
0: Well, that's true, Lucy. And do you always have cookies like this?
4: Oh, of course. See how interesting it is?
0: Well, it's beginning to show some possibilities. Excuse me for reaching in front of you.
4: When you get through with those cookies, Henry, there are some more in the kitchen. Oh, my goodness, I wonder whether that's Willie phoning.
0: Willie?
4: Hello?
5: Hello, Lucy.
4: Oh, is that you, Homer?
5: Yes, is Henry there?
4: Henry.
0: Gee whiz, what does Homer want?
4: Here.
0: Oh, Homer.
5: Can't you get away from her, Henry?
0: Not exactly.
5: Boy, do I pity you. Do you know what I dug up in the library this afternoon?
0: What?
5: All about the Eohippus.
0: The what-a-pus?
5: The Eohippus. It was a prehistoric horse, and it stood less than 2 feet high.
0: What was it used for?
5: I don't think it was used for anything. But I think we ought to mention it, Henry. It'll show we dug into it. They had 4 toes.
0: 4? Imagine.
4: Henry, will you have another cookie?
0: Sure, thanks, Lucy.
5: Cookie?
0: And Homer, did you ever think of this? How do they speak of a steam engine?
5: How?
0: By its horsepower.
5: Sure.
4: Boy, Henry, that's wonderful.
0: Write it down, Lucy.
5: And I'll write down about the Eohippus.
0: Sure. Mr. Chairman,

0: Honorable judges, worthy opponents, the subject we've been asked to discuss this evening is resolve.
1: Henry, do you have to wave your arms?
0: Was I waving my arms, Father?
1: Go on.
0: When we are through, ladies and gentlemen, it will be clearly seen that the horse is one animal that cannot be replaced.
1: What time does the debate begin this evening?
0: At 8:15. And boy, Father, we're a cinch to win. Where was I?
1: Hey, the horse is an animal that cannot be replaced.
0: Oh, yeah. What are steam engines made of, ladies and gentlemen? Of steel and iron, and steel and coal. And how do they first get them out of the mines? I'll tell you how. It'll be a pleasure. Buy a horse. Father, don't you think that's going to knock him for a loop?
1: I'm afraid it will.
0: I prepared this whole thing in a week. And what makes pulleys go round? Belts. And what are belts made of? From horses' hides. And what was the first machine ever made? A cart. And what pulled the cart? A horse. And how about Paul Revere? It's common gossip, known by every school child, how he saved America with a horse. And then, Father, I go on and I end up with a long speech about the Eohippus.
1: The Eohippus?
0: Yes, sir. It was a prehistoric horse that hardly came up to my knees. Don't you think it's pretty good?
1: Well, it has one or two weak points, Henry.
0: Yeah, but, Father, what you've heard is only one-third of our argument. We've divided it into three parts. I cover the horse as a historical contribution. Homer covers it during the present. And Lucy covers it from the female point of view.
2: Henry, I just pressed your blue serge suit for you.
0: Thank you, Mother.
2: And when you get up on the platform, don't turn your back to the audience.
0: Why not, Mother?
2: The seat is shiny.
1: Henry, do you mind if I raise one or two questions?
0: You mean there's something about my speech that puzzles you?
1: Well, in the first place, iron is not hauled out of mines by horses, but by mules.
0: Well, Father, I don't like to argue, but when you get right down to it, a mule is sort of a horse.
1: A mule is a mule.
0: I could show you a book that says a mule is a horse.
1: I'd like to see it.
0: Well, anyway, I don't think that's the point, Father. The question is, which has done more for civilization?
1: Well, supposing your worthy opponents remind your audience that the first cart was not pulled by a horse, but by a man.
0: No horse?
1: No horse.
0: Not even an Eohippus?
1: No, sir. And supposing they mention the fact that very good driving belts are made not only from horse hide, but from cow hide.
0: But, Father, you keep evading the issue. What I'm talking about is horses.
1: All right, then, let's talk about them. In what way did Paul Revere's horse help promote progress?
0: Well, it stands to reason. If he hadn't had a horse, he wouldn't have been able to spread the alarm before the enemy came. Supposing he had to wait around until the steam engine was invented.
1: And by what means was the enemy approaching?
0: On horseback.
1: In other words, it was a case of one horse trying to get away from a number of other horses. Therefore, the horses all cancel each other out and have nothing to do with the case.
0: Could you say that again, Father? Make it a little clearer?
1: I'm a lawyer. I don't have to be clear.
2: Henry!
0: Yes, Mother?
2: It's time for you to go upstairs and wash.
0: Already?
2: Yes, dear. Dinner's on the table.
0: Dinner? Well, gee, Mother, it's a funny thing, but all of a sudden something happened to my stomach.
2: Well, what's the matter, dear? Have you lost your confidence?
0: I just wish I hadn't gotten mixed up in this darn debate.
2: Now, dear, you go upstairs and get washed. You'll feel better.
0: Yes, Mother. You and Father aren't going to sit down in front, are you?
1: We are.
0: Well, don't do that, Father. Every time I see your face, I'll forget all about horses.
2: Henry, please go upstairs.
0: Yes, Mother. I feel just as though I were sitting on the guillotine.
2: Sam, did I overhear you criticizing Henry's talk?
1: I was simply pointing out one or two of his weak spots. There's nothing wrong with that.
2: Oh, my goodness, Sam. Now he'll just brood about it. You know how Henry is.
0: I'll answer the phone. Maybe the debate's being called off.
2: There, Sam is a very good example of how you've unnerved him.
1: Alice, I give you my word. I was simply trying to help the boy.
2: Well, I'm quite sure that if I had to stand up before an audience of several hundred people, I wouldn't want my father to upset me just before I went on.
1: Henry!
0: Yes, Father?
1: When you're through on the phone, come in here.
0: Yes, sir.
2: Sam, you're going to wear your best suit, aren't you?
1: Just to go over to the high school?
2: Well, dear, I bought a new hat. After all, we don't want to be a disgrace to Henry. And I do want Henry to win, if only because of that Ellen Standish.
1: What has she done?
2: Well, Mary heard that Ellen got off the team just because Henry was on it.
0: Gee whiz, is Lucy nervous? Poor kid.
2: Well, don't you be nervous, Henry. Your father and I are trying not to be. What did Lucy call you about?
0: Just to say she's so scared she can't eat her dinner.
2: Well, you should have told her to have a cup of tea. That's all I'm going to have.
3: Henry.
0: I'm going up and finish washing.
1: Before you go up.
0: Is there something more wrong with my speech?
1: Well, I'd like to explain that the only reason I criticized your talk was to find out how much you believed in it.
0: Oh.
1: You see, if you don't believe with all your heart and soul that the horse has been more important, then the judges won't believe you.
0: Oh, but I do believe it, Father. Well, I suppose I'm a little sentimental about it, but it isn't just for my sake and for yours that I want to win. It's really for all horses in general.
4: Henry, could I speak to you for a minute?
0: Where did you come from, Willie?
4: I just met the Middletown debating team at the station. And boy, have they made a mess of things.
0: How?
4: Well, we're taking the negative of the argument, aren't we?
0: Yeah.
4: Well, so are they.
0: You mean they've taken our side?
4: Yes. Can you imagine a dirty trick like that?
1: How could a thing like that have happened?
4: Well, something seems to have gone wrong with the correspondence.
0: Willie, you mean it was really your fault?
4: Henry, I'd like you to see all the correspondence I've handled on this. I bet you'd make one or two minor mistakes yourself.
1: What are you going to do about it?
4: Well, Mr. Bradley, our principal, says our team has to take the other side.
0: The other side? Willie, you mean I have to be a traitor to the horse?
5: We'll return to the Aldrich family in just a moment.

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2: Now getting back to the troubles of Henry Aldridge. Well, after working on a debate for 10 days, Henry has just learned that his team has been preparing the wrong side. The scene opens in the high school principal's office. The time is that same evening.
3: But, Mr. Bradley, it isn't fair to the team. It isn't even fair to the audience.
4: Henry, the mistake was made by our manager. The least we can do is take the affirmative and go ahead with the debate.
3: But in the meantime, how about the horse?
4: I think the horse will understand.
3: But, Mr. Bradley, we memorized our speeches word for word. I've even learned a whole eulogy to the horse. I can't just give the whole thing and insert the word steam engine instead of horse, can I?
4: Henry, why do we have debates?
3: Well,
4: in order to develop our faculties for thinking and reasoning.
3: But don't you see, Mr. Bradley, I'm no good at a thing like that. I can't argue.
4: You're doing a pretty good job of it right now.
3: But I'm losing.
4: Yes. But you're developing your faculties. Come in.
5: Mr. Bradley, is Henry in here?
3: Yes, Lucy.
5: Could we ask Mr. Bradley to do this?
4: To do what?
5: Well, why don't both teams agree right at the start that the horse has made the greatest contribution to civilization, and then let the judges decide which team is the most sincere?
3: Sure, Mr. Bradley, that would be interesting.
4: No. The Middletown team are our guests, and the least we can do is have a difference of opinion with them. Yes?
6: Mr. Bradley, is the school nurse here?
4: What's the matter, Homer?
6: Well, it's a funny thing, but I have chills and a headache.
4: Chills and a headache?
6: Yes, sir, and my jaw's hurt. I think I'm coming down with the mumps.
4: Didn't you have the mumps last fall, Homer?
6: But, Mr. Bradley, I've just been talking with the Middletown team. They don't feel half as keen about the horse as we do. Why don't we be generous and give them the steam engine?
4: Henry and Homer, you have exactly 30 minutes in which to prepare your arguments. Middletown will take the negative. And if Centerville is half the high school I think it is, we shall take the affirmative.

0: What is more, ladies and gentlemen, members of the faculty, since the Centerville team has just learned at the last moment that it must change sides, it will, so to speak, be swapping horses in the middle of the stream in favor of the steam engine. And I suppose that the pitcher of water that rests on this stand is for the affirmative to make steam with and for the negative to give to their horses. The first speaker for the negative, I mean the affirmative, the affirmative, is Homer Brown.
1: The question we have been asked to discuss was... Oh, boy. I mean, ladies and gentlemen and honorable judges. Speaking of man's best friend, the horse, the steam engine... Instead of boring you for my full 6 minutes, I believe I can prove my point in practically less than a minute.
2: And what is more, ladies and gentlemen, when a lady who lives in Chicago sees a hat that she wants in New York, how do they get it to her? By horseback? No!
3: The next point I wish to bring to your attention is that little run of a beast, the Eohippus. That was never good for anything at all.
0: Ladies and gentlemen, you have heard both sides of the argument and the rebuttal for the negative. The Centerville team did not utilize all of its original time, and I do not know whether any of its members would care to take part in the rebuttal. If so, we will now hear from Henry Aldrich.
3: Mr. Chairman, Centerville High School has several things to say. My worthy opponents have tried to impress on you that if it weren't for the horse, we wouldn't have any steel or iron with which to build steam engines. May I ask, were they ever got any such idea as that? Horses aren't used in mines. Mules are. The next point. My worthy opponent says that the first cart was pulled by a horse. For his information, a man pulled the first cart. And now they're glad to ride in steam engines and relax. Then how did the Middletown team get here this evening? By another steam engine. And another point. My opponents would have you believe that if it hadn't been for Paul Revere's horse, we wouldn't be here in this happy, carefree land. But what was Paul Revere's horse trying to get away from? More horses. It was horses, ladies and gentlemen, that was causing all the trouble. And I ask you, is that what you could call progress? No. No, 1,000 times no. The affirmative rests.
0: Ladies and gentlemen, while the judges retire to try to reach their decision, a very difficult decision, I'm sure, the orchestra will entertain us with a number which they had rehearsed before they discovered their own team was to take the affirmative. It is called Light Cavalry Overture.
4: Judges reached the decision yet?
5: I think they're coming on stage right now.
4: Do you think Henry won?
5: I don't know, Alice.
4: Well, I thought he talked beautifully, and he certainly looked better than any of the boys on the Middletown team.
0: Ladies and gentlemen.
5: Quiet, Alice. Mr. Brad is going to announce the decision.
0: After careful consideration, the judges have voted unanimously in favor of the negative.
4: Which side is the negative, Sam?
5: Middletown.
4: You mean Henry lost?
5: He did.
0: I should like to congratulate not only the winners, but our team as well. In spite of the fact that we lost, never have I heard finer examples of extemporaneous speaking. If I hadn't known to the contrary, I would have said that the last speaker, Henry Aldrich, had prepared his rebuttal in advance.
6: Mr. Chairman.
0: Yes, Mr. Fontaine?
6: I happen to be one of the judges. May I ask... Was the negative Middletown?
0: The negative was Middletown.
6: Well, the manager who gave us our slips of paper to mark the verdict on apparently got things twisted. Regardless of which side they had, the decision went to Centerville.
4: Sam, everyone, let's go up and shake Henry's hand. I just wish that Ellen Standish's mother could have been here tonight.
3: Hello, Mother. How are you?
7: Henry, let me take your hand.
3: Gee whiz, it was because of you, Father, that we got the decision.
7: Well, I was worried for a few minutes, though. I was afraid Middletown would mention the fact that most of the British troops were not on horseback, but on foot.
3: You mean they weren't on horseback?
7: Not so far as I know.
3: Well, gee whiz.
4: Sam, have you seen the morning paper?
7: No, Alice. What's the news?
4: Listen to this. Before a capacity audience last night, Centerville High School defended the negative side of a heated battle in which they were particularly effective in arguing for the affirmative. Henry Aldridge kept the visiting opponents completely baffled to the very end as to whether he favored the colonists or the British.

0: Henry, is that you in the kitchen?
1: Yes, Father.
0: Henry, are you eating more cookies after cleaning out the cookie jar at Lucy's house?
1: Well, gosh, Father, a fella gets hungry all over again after walking home.
0: Now, Henry?
1: No wonder I'm always hungry. All I ever do is walk. Walk here, walk there.
0: If there's a hidden meaning to this walkie-talkie conversation, please bring it out in the open, because I'm going to bed.
1: Hidden meaning, Father?
0: I think the last time you acquainted me with your walking expeditions, it ended with a sales talk to buy you a car.
1: Oh, you won't have to buy this one, Father. It's free. A Plymouth convertible. First prize in the big Plymouth contest. Well, if I wasn't too young, I'd enter myself. But I figure with my help, you'd be a cinch to win.
0: Oh, please, Henry, not tonight. I'm a bit tired.
1: No, not tonight, Father. The contest doesn't start till Thursday. That's when the new Plymouth comes out.
0: All right. Remind me Thursday, and we'll go down and see the new Plymouth. Now, will you get up to bed?
1: Yes, Father, just as soon as I finish these cookies. Boy, a new Plymouth convertible.
2: 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Henry is played by Bobby Ellis, and Homer by Jack Grimes. Mr. and Mrs. Aldrich are House Jameson and Catherine Rott. Your announcer is Dick Dudley.
1: Good night, everybody. And remember, you have an important date Thursday to meet the new 53 Plymouth.
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0: Parquet margarine, P-A-R-K-A-Y, it's wonderful. It's one of those quiet Sunday afternoons in Summerfield, and what's our old friend Throckmorton P. Gildersleeve up to? At the moment, he isn't up to anything. The great man is flat on his back, shoes off, belt loosened, his chubby figure stretched out on a couch in the living room. He's about to catch 30 winks when...
1: Oh, Miss Gildersleeve, I found that sponge. It was on the... Uh-oh.
2: Huh?
1: Oh, excuse me.
2: What's that, Bertie?
1: I didn't know you were snoozing, Mr. Gildersleeve. I'll back right out.
2: I'm not snoozing, Bertie. I'm wide awake. Just got this newspaper over my face to keep the glare out. Rest my eyes. Huh? What is it, Bertie?
1: Kind of funny talking to you under there.
2: Huh?
1: Can you hear me all right?
2: Of course I can hear you. I don't have to see you to hear you, you know.
1: Okay. But what I wanted to tell you is I found that sponge you wanted.
2: This is a sponge?
1: Remember this morning you said you'd wash the car if you could only find the sponge? Well, I found the sponge.
2: Thanks, Bertie.
1: So you can wash the car if you want. Here's the sponge.
2: Just put it on the table. I'll look into it after a while.
1: Okay, after a while. That man.
2: Sunday. Sponge. Maybe I ought to wash. Nah. A little move. Snoo.
3: Are we going to play some more?
4: I don't know.
3: Let's play some more.
4: Pipe down, you little squirt. Can't you see my uncle's asleep? How can he breathe under that paper? Come on, let's get out of here. Maybe he's dead. You're crazy. Can't you see his stomach go up and down?
3: I'll say.
4: Boy, look at it. I saw a whale once.
5: I heard that.
4: Hi, Unc.
5: Leroy, what's the matter with you two stomping through here like a herd of wild buffalo? After this, I want you to tiptoe. Understand?
4: Sure.
5: Now, you take that little... Take Craigie and march right out of here. Unless you want to spend the rest of the day in your room.
4: Okay, we're going on. Come on, Craig.
5: Oh, Leroy! What did I tell you, young man?
4: Huh? Oh, yeah. Tiptoe.
5: Darn kids. Just try to get some rest around here. Just try.
6: Anki, have you seen my play suit anywhere?
5: Play suit? Oh, yes, of course. Can't you see? I'm wearing it.
6: My, you must have got up on the wrong side of bed this morning.
5: That will do, young lady. Nobody asked you for your opinion.
6: Well.
5: Dear, I wonder who that is. Why doesn't Bertie answer that bell? Bertie!
7: I'm coming! Good afternoon, Bertie.
1: Afternoon, son.
5: Hooker, the old goat.
7: Fine day, isn't it? Is the lord and master of the house in?
5: Who asked him over?
7: Well, good afternoon, Marjorie, my dear.
6: Hello, Judge.
7: Good afternoon, Gildy. Taking your ease, I see.
8: What's it look like I'm doing?
5: Any objections?
7: No, my remark was intended purely as a pleasantry, Gildy. No need to bite my head off.
6: Uncle Mort is like a caged lion today.
7: What's the matter, Gildy? Get up on the wrong side of the bed this morning?
5: Confound it, is that all anybody can say?
7: No wonder you're out of sorts, cooped up in the house on a fine day like this. Now, I was going for a little spin. Thought you might like to accompany me. A little fresh air in the lungs. That's what you need.
5: Quit blowing in my face. A little rest is what I need. By George, I work hard all week. Leroy, what are you doing in here?
4: I just came back in. Bet you didn't hear me this time. I tiptoed.
5: That was a sneaky thing to do.
4: What?
5: Slinking around, spying on your elders.
4: But you just told
5: I won't have anybody stealing into this house like a thief in the night.
4: Oh, for corn's sake.
6: Uncle Mort.
5: Never mind, Marjorie.
4: I didn't do anything. Just because you got up on the wrong side of the bed this morning.
5: Leroy, you may go to your room.
6: That isn't fair.
5: You too, my dear. I'll decide what's fair around here.
7: Seems to me, Gary.
5: I will handle this, Hooker. Now go on, both of you.
6: Come on, Leroy. It's obvious we're in the way here.
4: I didn't do anything. First he tells me to do one thing right now.
5: Well, come on, Hooker.
7: What?
5: You said you wanted to take a ride, didn't you? What are you standing there with your mouth open for? Wake up, you old fossil. Let's go.

0: smell that air, Gildy? I always say Summerfield's got the best air in the country.
1: Well, go on, Judge. Say it.
0: Say what?
1: You know what. Say it.
0: What do you want me to say?
1: I'm a rat. Go on, say it.
0: You really want me to?
1: Yes.
0: All right, you're a rat.
1: Thanks, Judge. Takes a true friend to tell you what you really are. I had no right to treat the children that way. I'm a rat.
0: I think we've established that, Gildy.
1: Well, don't let me forget it. When you adopt two kids, you're supposed to take care of them. Love them.
0: All in all, Gildy, I'd say you've done a pretty good job with Marjorie and Leroy.
1: No, I haven't. I had no business losing my temper that way. After all, what do they do? Nothing.
0: Well, the thing for you to do is to make it up to them some way.
1: Yeah.
0: Do something nice for them.
1: Yeah. Yeah, I'll take them to the movies or something. By George, I'll do it tonight, Judge. They're showing that picture Mother Wore Tights. The kids will love that.
0: Not as much as you will. Besides, taking them to the movies is the lazy way out, Gildy.
1: What do you mean?
0: Did you ever try spending an evening at home with them?
1: Of course I have. What is there to do?
0: Oh, there are lots of things to do. Talk to them, play games with them, pop some corn.
1: Popcorn.
0: A family can have a jolly time around the fireside.
1: It's too warm for a fire.
0: Well, then serve them lemonade. Main thing is to get acquainted. They love you for it.
1: Might not be a bad idea at that, Judge. Wonder if Bertie's got any lemons. Well, maybe we could have a fire if we left the windows open. Would be kind of nice. I could wear my smoking jacket.
0: That's the spirit.
1: We could have a real... Gee, who's that?
0: Who's what?
1: Walking down the street there. Say, she's cute. Wonder where she came from. What's the matter?
0: You need glasses, Gildy. That's our principal.
1: Huh?
0: Your old friend, Eve Goodwin.
1: By George, it is. Eve. Eve.
0: You chased her long enough, you ought to recognize her.
1: Yeah, it looks like something new has been added. Must be that new fall suit.
0: Gildy, you've got that look in your eye.
1: I assure you, Judge, that what you're thinking is the furthest thing from my mind.
0: Banana oil.
1: Well, maybe you're right. You old goat.

0: This is nice, isn't it? Isn't it, children?
1: Yes, Uncle Mort.
0: Don't you think so, Leroy?
2: Yeah, sure.
0: Look at that old fire blaze away. There's nothing like sitting in front of the fireplace, is there, Marjorie? Sure makes it cozy in here.
1: Yes.
0: Leroy, what are you sitting way over there by the window for? Come over and join the party.
2: This is all right. Unky.
0: Yes, my dear?
1: Would it be all right if I opened the door for a minute?
0: Well, go ahead if you want to. Marjorie, you might fan the door back and forth a few times. It is getting a little smoky in here. Maybe if I move my chair back a little. There. Well, children, this is nice. Just the three of us, our happy little family, sitting around the fireside. Yes, by George, we ought to do this more often. We really don't spend enough time together. I should know more about you two. What you do all day? Leroy, we'll hear from you first. What you do this afternoon?
2: Are you kidding?
0: What?
2: I was up in my room. You sent me there.
0: Oh, yes.
2: It was a dirty trick.
0: No, Leroy. We've gone all over that. I apologize. Well?
1: Unky.
0: Yes, my dear?
1: You think it's too late to go to the movies?
2: No, we can still make it, Unc.
0: Now, we settle that during dinner. We can have a lot more fun right here at home. Of course we can. All sorts of things we can do.
1: Like what?
0: Well, I know. We can pop some corn.
1: Oh, if you want to.
0: That's the spirit. We don't need to go to the movies. We can have our popcorn right here at home.

0: There it is. All ready to eat. A little burnt, but what do we care? Yeah, that's pretty good. Have some, Marjorie. My goodness, don't be so dainty. Here, take a handful. How about you, Leroy?
1: I'm kind of full, Unc.
0: Come on, you can eat a little.
1: Well?
0: Every American boy loves popcorn.
1: Okay.
0: Good, isn't it?
1: Yeah, but I'm of it.
0: What's the matter, Leroy? Go down the wrong way?
2: Yeah.
0: Marjorie, don't stand there while your brother's choking to death. Run out and get a glass of water. Hurry up.
3: You're supposed to slap him on the back.
0: I know what to do in these emergencies. You just get the water. Now, hold still, Leroy. That any better?
2: I can't breathe.
0: No, we'll get it this time. That's it.
2: You made me eat it.
3: Here you are. Here's the water.
0: Yeah, thanks. Here you are, my boy. Drink it slowly now. Feel better now?
1: Yeah.
0: Had me worried for a minute. Here, better sit down. Want a cushion? Anything I can get you? Have some popcorn. Yeah.
1: Unc.
0: Yes?
1: Would you mind if I went up to my room?
0: Went up your room? No, of course not, my boy. Run along if you want to.
1: Thanks. Good night.
0: Good night. Well, Marjorie? Looks like it's you and me. Evening's still young yet. Like to play some Parcheesi? I think the board's behind the Davenport. What's that?
3: I guess the party started over at Francie's house.
0: Party? Why didn't Francie invite you?
3: She did.
0: Oh.
3: It's nothing special. She's having the kids over to hear some new records.
0: Sounds like they're having a lot of fun. I hope you didn't stay home on my account.
3: No, Unky.
0: You don't have to, you know. You don't have to worry about me. Won't hurt my feelings.
3: Are you sure?
0: Of course. Run along. Have a good time. You're only young once.
3: Oh, gee, thanks, Unky.
0: Want to take the popcorn with you?
3: No, thanks. Good night.
0: Good night, my dear. Guess I'll never understand kids. Takes a woman. Eve Goodwin looked awfully cute today. Well, I had my chance with her, but I wiggled off the hook and swam away. Here I am, just a happy bachelor.

0: More from the great Gildersleeve in just a minute. As the parquet reporter, my job is to find out what Summerfield people have to say about parquet, the Kraft quality margarine. I chatted with our friend Bertie the other day and asked her why she bought parquet.
1: Well, I always buy parquet because it tastes so good.
0: But Bertie, parquet has 15,000 units of vitamin A per pound. Doesn't that interest you?
1: Frankly, I never seen any of them A, whatchamacallums. I just buy parquet because all the Gildersleeve family likes it.
0: Well, aren't you concerned with the fact that parquet is made from carefully selected products of American farms, that it's one of America's favorite spreads for bread, that it's so economical?
1: Well, I know it's what you said there, but the reason I buy parquet is that it tastes so good.
0: But, Bertie, can't you say that parquet is rich in food energy, that it's smooth and pure?
1: I can say that, but you've already said it. I say I buy parquet because it's just plain, honest to goodness, good to eat.
0: Well, friends, I guess when you come right down to it, Bertie has the right idea. Parquet margarine made by Kraft is a delightful taste treat, and that's why millions of women all over America serve parquet. It's the spread that tastes so good. That's parquet margarine, P-A-R-K-A-Y. It's wonderful.

0: Well, our friend the Great Gildersleeve is spending a sleepless night. Partly the popcorn. He ate the whole bowl. Partly because his evening with the children didn't turn out so well. But there's something else keeping him awake, too.
1: Eve. She looked different. Can't get over it. She didn't walk like a principal. This is silly. Better get to sleep. Good night, Gildersleeve.
0: An hour passes, and then...
1: Never forget the night we went on that moonlight hayride. Quite a girl. We'd be married now if I hadn't. Could have done a lot worse. The children were crazy about her, too. This is ridiculous. Good night, Gildersleeve.
0: Another hour.
1: Yeah. He was all right, all right. Maybe. No, she wouldn't want it. Never can tell, though. Wouldn't hurt to call her in the morning. All I can lose is a nickel. By George, I'll do it. Good night, Gildersleeve.

0: Good morning, Peavy.
1: Oh, hello, Mr. Gildersleeve.
0: Just stopped in to use the phone, Peavy.
1: Oh, go right ahead.
0: Got to make an important call. Business call. I'll need some change.
1: Sure, got a special today. 2 nickels for a dime.
0: Yes, yes. Here.
1: All right. No sale. There you are.
0: Thanks. Why do they make these phone booths so small? Peavy, doesn't this door close?
1: Well, it's been sticking lately. The company promised to send a man over.
0: Expect a man to make an important phone call with that door open this way? Might as well be phoning in the middle of Main Street. Make the call someplace else. Now, see you later. PV.
1: Forget something, Mr. Gildersleeve?
0: I might be interested in a box of candy.
1: All right, if you'll just step over here. Now, just what did you have in mind?
0: Well, anything will be all right. Candy's candy.
1: Well, it's up to you, Mr. Gildersleeve.
0: Well, it doesn't make any difference to me.
1: Doesn't make any difference to me.
0: Oh? Well, that one up there will be all right.
1: You mean this one, Mr. Gildersleeve?
0: No. The heart-shaped box. The one with the ribbons on it.
1: This one?
0: No. Not the white one. The red one.
1: Oh, this one.
0: Yes, but not the small one. The big one.
1: The 5-pound size. There you are, Mr. Gildersleeve.
0: Peavy, if you'll just put the candy aside for me until tonight.
1: Yes, I think I can do that.
0: I'm not sure I'll need it. Depends on a certain party.
1: All right, Mr. Gildersleeve. I'll just put it in escrow till 6 o'clock. If you don't mind my asking, who is the lady?
0: None of your business, Peavy. Anyhow, who said anything about a lady?
1: Well, I didn't think you'd be buying a heart-shaped box for Leroy.
0: Well, you just keep that certain party out of this, Peavy. She's not used to having her name bandied about in drugstores.
1: Who?
0: That certain party. Fooled you, didn't I? Peavy, you're an old snoop.
1: Well, now, I... Yeah, maybe I am.
0: Just because I'm paying a little call on this certain party tonight doesn't mean necessarily I'm entertaining any romantic ideas. Not necessarily.
1: No, of course not.
0: I know what you're thinking. Well, you're off your base. Anyway, she wouldn't stand for it. Not Eve Goodwin. Who? Peavy, you know the trouble with you?
1: What?
0: You've got an evil mind.
1: Well, no, I wouldn't say that.

0: Good evening, Throckmorton. Come in.
1: Hello, Eve.
0: It was nice to get your call. Haven't seen you since you got back from your vacation.
1: That's right. Long time no see.
0: How've you been?
1: Fine. How about you, Eve?
0: Oh, just fine, thank you.
1: Oh, brought you some candy.
0: Oh, well, thank you. That was sweet of you, Throckmorton, but you didn't have
1: to. Oh, it isn't much. Just 5 pounds.
0: Well, shall we sit down?
1: I remembered that was the kind you used to like. That's why I brought it over.
0: Oh, it was very sweet of you.
1: Just for old time's sake.
0: Why don't you take that chair?
1: That chair? Well, I'll just sit here with you on the sofa. Oh. Didn't mean to crowd you. Just like old times, you and me sitting here on the sofa.
0: Well, Throckmorton, what was this trouble with Leroy?
1: Leroy?
0: Well, yes, you said on the phone that...
1: Oh, yes. Well, I was worried about how he was getting along at school.
0: Well, school just started. Besides, Miss Fraser tells me he's been behaving beautifully.
1: Oh. Well, tell her to keep an eye on him. When he's on his best behavior, that's the time to look out.
0: Throckmorton. You really didn't come over here to talk about Leroy, did you?
1: Well, have a nice summer.
0: Mm-hmm. Perfect.
1: Eve?
0: Yes?
1: You look different.
0: What's the matter with you tonight, Throckmorton?
1: You just look different, that's all.
0: What do you mean?
1: You look swell. I mean, you always look swell, but now you look...
0: Different?
1: Yeah.
0: That's just because you haven't seen me all summer. People always look...
1: Eve!
0: Now, Throckmorton, I think you better sit over there.
1: Oh, Eve.
0: Now, stop being silly. Throckmorton!
1: Oh, darn it, I missed.
0: Now, you sit back and behave yourself. You're acting like a child.
1: I'm just a big, lovable boy. Come on, Eve.
0: Oh,
1: missed again. Don't get up.
0: Well, all right.
1: Eve.
0: Yes, Throckmorton?
1: Remember when I used to come over to see you? When we were going together, I mean.
0: Of course.
1: You remember the night we went to the school board dinner? We sneaked out in the middle of Hooker's speech and drove out to the reservoir. You were wearing that red dress.
0: That was a long time ago, Throckmorton.
1: Memories.
0: Yes. Well,
1: in those evenings we spent at home here, you'd play the piano and I'd sing. Eve, how about playing one of our old songs?
0: Come on, please.
1: Just for old time's sake.
0: Throckmorton.
1: Pretty please?
0: All right.
1: Great. I'll pull out the piano bench.
0: Thank you.
1: Our song.

0: Doesn't that song sort of carry you back?
1: Yes, it does.
0: Eve, maybe we made a mistake, breaking up the way we did. Maybe we could take up where we left off.
1: But don't you think...
0: You're a lovely woman, Eve. Lovely. They don't come any finer. Marjorie and Leroy think so, too. They need somebody like you.
1: Throckmorton, please.
0: Why couldn't we try it again?
1: Throckmorton, suppose I said we would.
0: It'd be wonderful.
1: Well...
0: Sure. It'll be just like old times again, Eve. What do you say I pick you up early tomorrow night, have dinner at the hotel, go to a movie, maybe take a ride afterwards?
1: Oh, it sounds nice. But there's a concert at the Opera House tomorrow night. I'd planned to go.
0: Concert? Oh. Well, that's all right. Anything you say, Eve. Concert's okay with me.
1: It's Beethoven and Brahms.
0: Oh, those fellas, huh? Well, there's nothing like a concert once in a while.
1: Well, I'm glad you don't mind. We'll be going to lots of concerts.
0: Oh.
1: There'll be so many things for us to do. We'll go to lectures.
0: Lectures.
1: We'll take in all the art exhibits. I could just spend hours looking at paintings, couldn't you?
0: Yeah.
1: And in the evenings, we can read books together. Delve into the classics. Plato, Schopenhauer.
0: She. What's the matter?
1: Oh, Throckmorton, dear.
0: Yes?
1: I want you to know that I'm fond of you, terribly fond of you.
0: I'm fond of you, Eve.
1: But we're not in love with each other.
0: Well...
1: You see that, don't you?
0: Well, I don't know. Just because you like Beethoven and I like Irving Berlin.
1: Oh, it isn't that. It's everything. We found out the last time it wouldn't work. We're the same people now we were then. You thought I was different now because that's what you wanted to think. You were probably feeling a little lonesome. We all do sometimes. But this isn't the answer, is it, Throckmorton?
0: Well, no. You're right, Eve. You're always right, darn it.
1: So let's just go on being good friends.
0: Sure. Good night, Eve.
1: Good night. Throckmorton!
0: Didn't miss you that time.

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1: 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Good night, folks.

0: 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It's written by Jack Robinson and Gene Stone with music by Jack Meakin. 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

0: Elgin American, creator of America's most beautiful compact, smartest cigarette cases, magic action lighters, finest dresser sets, presents Groucho Marx and the Elgin American show, You Bet Your Life, a comedy quiz series produced and transcribed from Hollywood. And here's that Sterling, Elgin American, the one, the only...
1: Groucho! Nice fella, known him for years. Hey, that's me, Groucho Marx. Thank you. Well, here I am again with $1,000 for one of our couples. George Fannerman, who gets first whack at it?
0: Just before we went on the air, our studio audience selected a bachelor and a spinster, and here they are. Mr. Stuart Bowles and Miss Henrietta Adair, meet Groucho Marx.
1: Welcome for Elgin American Compacts. And if one of you says the secret word, he wins a 16mm Apollo Sound movie projector that retails for $129.50. Mr. Stuart Bowles, what sort of work do you do, Stu?
2: I'm in the investment department of E.F. Hutton and Company, and Mr. Marx's year is the 50th anniversary of the L.A. Exchange.
1: Is that so?
2: Yes, sir.
1: That's your job. You're an investment broker, huh?
2: That's right, sir.
1: Mm-hmm. Is that what you wanted to be when you were a boy?
2: Well, no, I never thought I'd be that.
1: Well, no use grieving about it. Miss Henrietta Adair, huh? You're the spinster?
3: Well, if you mean, am I married? Yes, I am.
1: Don't you like being called a spinster?
3: Well, I prefer unmarried.
1: Okay, unmarried. Where are you from?
3: Houston, Texas.
1: You're from Houston? How long have you been a spinster? I mean, unmarried.
3: That's sort of a difficult question to answer, Mr. Marx.
1: Well, it wasn't an easy question to ask, either. Well, I'll try to make it easier. At what age does a girl become a spinster? Not you, I mean, any girl.
3: Oh, around 30. About 30.
1: And how long has it been since you were 30?
3: You're just trying to find out how old I am, Mr. Mark.
1: Well, that's the general idea, yeah. Mr. Stewart, how old are you?
2: Oh, I'm about the same age she is.
1: Well, you're a pretty cagey pair. Now, George has the perfect gift from our sponsor.
0: For Miss Adair, this lovely engraved dresser set by Elgin American. It's finished in rich silver, the finishing touch for your dresser.
3: It's beautiful, and I don't have one.
0: For Mr. Bowles, Elgin American's popular cigarette case with today's smart leather-like look.
1: Now, Stu, why haven't you married, huh? Young, jovial-looking fellow like you?
2: Well, I guess it's the old saying, he travels fast.

0: Well, a stitch in time saves nine.
1: You mean he's coming apart at the seams? I think she's just giving you the needle here, Stu. Now, Henrietta, getting back to the subject of romance, why is it you haven't married?
0: Well, I suppose I just didn't take advantage of my opportunities.
1: Well, I think opportunity is knocking right now. On the other hand, it might be his knees knocking down. Well, tell me, Lightning, what qualifications are you looking for in a wife?
2: Well, I'd like her to be attractive and thoughtful, economical and considerate.
1: That doesn't sound like too much. Would you say you're economical, Henrietta?
0: I think I am.
1: Well, according to him, that only means how many miles you get to a gallon. Now, in just 1 minute, you're going to work together as a team for $1,000. But right now, here's some advice you both will benefit by.
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1: Now then, let's see if you two will get a chance at the $1,000 question. You're going to play your Bet Your Life, Fenham, and bring them up to date on the rules.
5: Each of our three couples has $20. They bet as much of that $20 as they want on each of four questions. The couple that earns the most money gets a chance at the $1,000 question at the end of the show.
1: Here we go. Let's see how high I can build you $20. You selected famous racetracks as your category, right? Now, here's your first question. How much will you bet? You have $20.
2: $5.
1: $5. In what state is Bay Meadows Racetrack?
6: California.
1: California is right.
5: They're on their way with $25.
1: Remember, this is just chicken feed. You're going for $1,000 tonight, and that's the big prize. Now, how much of the $25 will you try?
2: $15.
1: In what state is Hialeah Racetrack?
6: Florida.
1: Florida is correct.
5: They're climbing. They have $40.
1: All right, you're climbing. You got $40. Here's your third question. How much of the $40 are you going to try?
6: $30.
1: $30. Where is the Saratoga Racetrack?
2: New York.
1: New York is right.
5: They're really on their way now. They have $70.
1: How much of the $70 are you going to try?
2: $50.
1: $50. In what state is Churchill Downs Racetrack?
6: I don't know.
2: Kentucky.
1: In old Kentucky.
5: And they wind up with $120.
1: Thanks and good luck from Elgin American Compacts. Now, don't wander off. You're still in the running for the big prize.
5: Groucho, the secret word is still window.
1: It is, George.
5: Yes, and perhaps the next couple will say it. We asked if there were any salesmen here tonight, and just before we went on the air, the studio audience elected Mr. Paul Chalfont and for his partner, Mrs. Jean Reynolds, a housewife. And here they are. Folks, meet Groucho Marx.
1: Welcome for Elgin American Compacts. And if one of you says the secret word, he wins the 16-millimeter Apollo Sound movie projector. It's a common word, something you see every day. Mrs. Jean Reynolds, is that's right?
7: Yes, sir.
1: What does your husband do, Jean?
7: He's a real estate salesman.
1: Mm-hmm. Where are you from?
7: Right in the heart of Chicago.
1: Mm-hmm. Do you have any children?
7: Yes, I have two.
1: You have two? Well, how many do you have? How did you meet your husband?
7: I met him at a wedding.
1: At a wedding?
7: Yes, sir.
1: Yours?
7: No, it wasn't mine. We were dancing, and I was dancing with this fellow, and we were very close to the orchestra. And he tried to do some of these fancy stunts, and he swung me, and before I knew it, I fell right in the drum. The fellow said, well, hurry up and get out of my drum so I can see what damage you've done.
1: What did he say? I got you under my skin?

0: why he's so embarrassed, and I said, I'm just taking my name and address, and I'll be glad to compensate for it. So he kept coming over my house, and he never got any money. And finally, why, he forgot all about his drum, and I figured it would be cheaper to marry the guy than buy him a new drum.
1: Now, salesman, Chalfont, is that right?
2: That's right, sir.
1: What do you sell?
2: I sell washing machines and irons.
1: Are you a traveling salesman?
2: I'm a salesman, but not a traveling salesman.
1: I see. Well, that's logical. I do some farming, but I'm not what you'd call a farmer's daughter. Who do you work for?
2: I work for Thor Corporation.
1: Is that Thor? Now, what are they Thor?
2: No.
1: Now, let's cut out the baby talk. Who do you work for?
2: Thor, T-H-O-R, Thor Corporation.
1: Oh, I see. Would you like to send one of your machines over? I'd like to rinse out that spot announcement you just made. Tell me, soap suds, how is the washing machine? How is the washing machine game, our business?
2: Well, we are cleaning up.
1: I bet you've used that one before, huh?
2: Yes, honestly, I have.
1: Salesmen always tell little jokes like that. Do you have any other little yaks that you spring on the customers?
2: Well, there's another one I usually break the ice with, and that is, that's about the couple that were in the iron and steel business. She ironed and he steals, you know.
1: Well, that must break the ice right over your head, that one. Are you sure that joke didn't go through your washing machine?
2: Well,
1: at least through the ringer?
2: It's clean anyway.
1: Say, he's got a pretty good line at that this way. Does anything exciting ever happen to you, Mr. Chalfont?
2: Well,
1: pretty fancy pronunciation. I think that means salami in French. Anything exciting ever happened to you,
2: yes,
1: Paul D. Salute?
2: I had a rather exciting experience here last week, though.
1: You did?
2: Boss and I returned from a fishing trip. We returned home, and he found out he'd lost his keys, so he decided I would be the one to crawl through the window.
1: Well, Paul, you said window, and that's the secret word. Joyce, tell him what he wins.
3: 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Now you can show regular Hollywood sound movies or movies you take yourself. It sells for $129.50.
1: All right, you stuck your foot through the window. Now pull it out and let's get back to business, huh?
2: Well, I got in, but I also found out the missus, you know, wouldn't answer the door.
1: Who's missus?
2: The boss's wife. And after I got inside, I found out that he put me through the bathroom window, and the reason why she hadn't come to the door, that she was taking a shower.
1: Well, she should have stayed in that Thor washing machine. Well, you're an interesting and amiable couple, and we're happy to have you here. Now, we have some ideal gifts from our sponsor.
3: For Mrs. Reynolds, pearls for you. Elgin American's beautiful simulated pearls. They're the finest pearls made by man. I'm sure you'll enjoy them.
0: Thank you. They're exquisite.
3: And for Mr. Chalfont, this
1: Chalfont.
3: Slim... for Mr. Paul, this slim, sleek, sterling silver cigarette case by Elgin American. Handsomely engraved, as you'll notice. How do you like it?
2: Wonderful.
1: Now you're going to play your bet your life for $1,000. Run your $20 into more than the other couples, and you get the chance at the big question later. Fenneman's offstage to remind our listeners how much the first couple won.
3: The bachelor and the spinster won $120.
1: Here we go. Let's see how high I can build you $20. You selected presidents of the United States as your category. Now, here's your first question. You've got $20. How much are you going to try?
2: $10.
1: $10. What was the name of the president who in 1919 tried to lay the foundation for everlasting peace?
2: Wilson.
1: Woodrow Wilson is right.
3: And they're off to a good start with $30.
1: Woodrow Wilson, sometimes known as Alexander Knox. You now have $30. Remember, you're going for $1,000 tonight, and that's the big prize. How much of the $30 are you going to try?
2: $20.
1: Okay. What was the name of the president who drafted the Declaration of Independence?
2: Thomas Jefferson.
1: Thomas Jefferson is right.
3: They now have $50.
1: You should have known that, Mrs. Reynolds. There's a street in Chicago named Jefferson, isn't there? All right, you've got $50. Here's your third question. How much of the 50 are you going to crack?
2: $40.
1: $40. What was the name of Lincoln's successor? He was the only president to be impeached.
2: Johnson. Andrew Johnson.
1: Andrew Johnson is correct.
3: They're really on their way now. They have $90.
1: Andrew Johnson was one-time heavyweight champion of the world. Huh? All right, you've got $90. Here's your last chance to beat the other couples. How much of the 90 are you going to go for? And no coaching.
2: $70.
1: $70. What was the name of the vigorous president who was a hero in the Spanish-American Wars, head of the Rough Riders?
2: Theodore Roosevelt.
1: Teddy Roosevelt is right.
3: And they wind up with $160.
1: Thanks and good luck from Elgin American Compacts. 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
1: 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George, who's leading at this point?
3: Well, the salesman and the housewife are leading with $160.
6: Our final couple doesn't know the secret word is window because they've been in a waiting room offstage.
3: We invited some people with unusual occupations to be at the show tonight, and our judges selected these two to be on the program. And here they are, Mr. A. Eugene Mosier, an explorer, and Mr. Joseph May, a lighthouse keeper. Gentlemen, meet Groucho Marx.
1: Welcome for Elgin American Compacts. And if one of you says the secret word, he wins an Apollo Sound movie projector instantly. It's a common word, something you see every day. Mr. Joseph May, you're the lighthouse keeper?
7: Yes, sir.
1: You're a cute little rascal, isn't you? Where are you from, Joe?
7: I'm from Carnarvon.
1: Carnarvon?
7: Yes, sir.
1: Where is that, you?
7: Northern Wales.
1: In Northern Wales, huh?
7: Yes.
1: Can you speak Welsh?
7: No.
1: Are you married?
7: Yes, sir.
1: Mm-hmm. Well, if you're married, why are you doing light housekeeping?
7: Well, the wife, she does the light housekeeping, and I just look after the light in the lighthouse.
1: Oh. Now, how'd you meet your wife, Joseph?
7: I met her in Raymond, Washington, in a skating rink. She bumped into me, I think.
1: You're not sure, huh?
7: I am now, yes.
1: Just where is your lighthouse?
7: Point Vincente.
1: Where's that?
7: It's located so that it protects the entrance going into Los Angeles Harbor.
1: Now, why does the harbor need protection? I thought it was the ships that needed protection.
7: Well, we protect the ships as well.
1: You don't care about the harbor anymore now. My, but you're fickle, Joe. Suppose your light can't be seen. How do you warn ships?
7: Well, we have a fog on when we start up.
1: And suppose that fails?
7: We have a standby fog signal that's operated by a gas engine.
1: And suppose that fails?
7: Well, we're out of commission.
1: And how much commission do you get? Huh? Mr. Mosier, is that the way you pronounce it?
8: Mosier,
1: huh? Where are you from? You're the explorer, huh? Where are you from originally?
8: Alexandria, Virginia.
1: Where have you been?
8: Where haven't I been?
1: No, I asked you first. Now. Where have you been?
8: About every country in the world, every place.
1: It's hard to believe. You mean there isn't a single place you haven't been?
8: That's right. There isn't a single place I haven't been.
1: How about the ladies' lounge at the Union Station? What do you say to that?
8: Oh, you got me there.
1: Well, if I have, I'm going to get out of there, too. How long have you been exploring?
8: Oh, exploring, adventuring, about 31 years.
1: Mm-hmm. Now, what's the most interesting place you've ever been?
8: Tibet.
1: Tibet?
8: That's
1: what time did you go to Tibet? Do you remember?
8: Get around.
1: Tell me, how did you become an explorer? Did you get lost in a revolving door when you were a boy? Huh?
8: It was born in me. My godfather is Aloysius T. Smith, better known as Trader Horn.
1: How did it happen he was your godfather?
8: Well, he happened
1: to... Did he get you in a trade or something?
8: No, he happened to be down in Virginia when I was born, and he's a very good friend of my father, so my father named me Aloysius Eugene Francis Xavier Joan of Arc Vincent Iris Patrick Moser.
1: No wonder you keep traveling, huh? By the time you register in a hotel, it's time to get up in the morning. Have you any odd experiences that you'd care to relate?
8: Well, I guess the biggest adventure was when I almost got married in Arabia.
1: Oh, that'd be an adventure anywhere. Huh?
8: Yes.
1: Who to?
8: Oh, six Arabian girls.
1: Cheaper by the dozen, eh?
8: You see, I went down there and saved some girl from some bandits or something. She took me home and introduced me to the harem. And I liked the looks of what I could see of them. And I asked each one to marry me. And there was a law that you couldn't look under the veil before you married them. So I lifted up the veil and they threw me out.
1: Did the six of them throw you out or one at a time, huh?
8: A couple guards.
1: Whole thing sounds pretty harem scaring to me. Well, tell me, Itchy Feet, what was your most exciting experience besides the Arabian debacle?
8: I guess it happened when I was on the Saratoga, good old ship that couldn't go down, and was on there, and Admiral Halsey was then captain, Admiral Mitchell was executive officer, and I walked down the deck with my mind on some blonde over in Long Beach, might have been a redhead. I didn't see the executive officer and didn't salute him. He jumped me and said, Mosher, you salute an officer when you see one? I said, yes, sir. My mind's on a blonde over in Long Beach. He said, go put yourself on report. I figure out, well, if I got on report, I couldn't go over to Long Beach to see that girl. So I just didn't put myself on report.
1: Did the Saratoga always cruise around Long Beach?
8: I think sure of the time.
1: No wonder they couldn't sink it.
8: You know, comes Captain Mass, and the captain sent for me, Halsey. He says to me, he said, Commander Mitchell, say, put yourself on report. I said, yes, sir. He said, well, why didn't you do it? I said, I just reconsidered the matter and decided to give myself another chance. He let me go.
1: Well, you're certainly a good sailor, all right. Now, tell me, Bob Snatcher, who owns your lighthouse? Is it a government housing project?
7: No, it's one of the facilities of the United States Coast Guard.
1: Oh, well, what are some of the other Coast Guard services?
7: Well, there's a lifeboat station and sea and air rescue,
1: ice
7: weather patrol, ice patrol, and things like that. Mm-hmm. The Coast Guard is putting out an opportunity now for single young men between the ages of 17 and 22. They have a chance to go through the Coast Guard Academy.
1: You lost me by a half a century. Huh? Now, how high is your lighthouse?
7: 194 feet above mean low tide.
1: Well, how do you get upstairs? Do you float up on the tide?
7: No, we have 72 stairs.
1: Steps. 72 steps?
7: Yeah.
1: How do you know there are 72 steps?
7: Well, I've counted them every day.
1: You still doubt it, huh? Why do you count them every day, Joe? that all there is to do then?
7: No, no. There, we have other things to do, such as...
1: I know where you can get six Arab girls. And... By now, maybe you can get them without the veils. Is that all you do, count the steps?
7: No, we have the maintenance of the station to do, the machinery to keep up, books to take care of.
1: What do you mean, books to take care of?
7: Well, the bookwork, I mean. Is
1: well, what kind of bookwork?
7: Well, there's all different kind. You know what bookworker is to do in a government. Well, government couldn't keep
1: income tax, I know, but I didn't... What do? You count every wave that comes in or something? And then do you count the undertow on the way out again? And send the whole thing to Washington? They tear it up and raise the taxes. Huh? Now, it's most instructive having you both there. I learned a lot. I learned that there were 72 steps in a lighthouse. And I learned that you mustn't lift a veil on an Arabian beauty. Huh? Now, before we proceed, George, is your ideal gifts from our sponsor.
3: For Mr. Joseph May, the lighthouse keeper, Elgin American's smart compact with a new curved square shape and the unusual two-tone engraving. His wife will love it.
7: Sure, thank you very much, Mr. Marks.
1: Why, it's a pleasure to give it to you, Mr. May.
3: For the Explorer, Elgin American's popular cigarette case with a rich green leather look, something he'll be proud to show off in all his travels.
1: Now you're going to play your bet your life. You beat our other two couples, you'll get a crack at the $1,000. I can't tell you how much they won, but George is offstage to remind our listeners.
3: The salesman and the housewife are ahead with $160.
1: Here we go. Let's see how high I can build you $20. You selected leaders in our government as your category. Is that right?
7: Yes, sir.
1: Here's your first question. You have $20. How much will you bet?
7: $10.
1: Who is the Secretary of State?
8: Dean Acheson.
1: Dean Acheson is correct.
3: They're on their way with $30.
1: Remember, you're going for $1,000 tonight. You've got $30. How much will you bet?
8: $20.
1: Who is the Attorney General?
8: Tom McGrath.
1: J. Howard McGrath, but that's close enough. You got the last name, so you win that.
3: They're climbing. They have $50.
1: They're climbing. You got $50. Here's your third question. Are you ready? How much are you going to bet?
8: 40.
1: 40? He doesn't even ask the lighthouse keeper. He's the captain of this scow, all right. $40. Who is the director of the Mint?
8: The director of the Mint is... Bruce... Snyder is interior. You got me up there.
1: I'm sorry. It's Nellie Taylor Ross. That's a pretty tough one, though.
3: They now have $10.
1: Well, you've got $10, and here's your last chance to beat the other couples. How much of the 10 are you going to try?
8: $10.
1: Who heads the Federal Bureau of Investigation?
8: Hoover.
1: J. Edgar Hoover is right.
3: And they wind up with $20. And that means the salesman and the housewife, with $160, get the chance at the $1,000 question. And now, a word from Myron Wallace.
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3: And here's the winning couple, Groucho. 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
1: Ready to try for $1,000, eh? Good luck, and I'll give you 15 seconds to decide on a single answer between you, so talk it over thoroughly and no help in the audience, please. The Republic of Liberia is patterned in government after the United States. They even honored one of our presidents by naming their capital city after him. What is the capital city of Liberia?

0: Mr. Chalfont, as the Speaker of the House here, what is the answer you two have decided upon?
1: Lincoln.
0: No, I'm sorry. It's Monrovia after President Monroe. I'm sorry. So that means the big question next week will be worth $1,500. Well, you lost the big money, but you won $160 in cash, and you received those lovely gifts from Elgin American. Congratulations, and thanks to both of you. Thank you.

0: The Elgin American Show, You Bet Your Life, is a John Goodell production. 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Remember, next week's big question pays $1,500. 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
1: Good night, folks. Have you looked at your compact lately? Now, don't tone the dial. Bing Crosby's next, you know. And then comes Burns and Allen. Good night.

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1: Thank you. Okay. Let's not overdo it. You saw the man pull down the card. Got your gear squared away, boy. How do you do, ladies and gentlemen? This is Bob broadcasting from the Naval Training Station at Corpus Christi, Texas Hope. Well, here I am starting my eighth year for the same sponsor. I re-enlisted. But you know, I'm really thrilled tonight because they requested me to keep appearing before military audiences. What I didn't like about it, the request came from civilian audiences. But it's great to be back. Coming home is really something. When we flew over New York, I felt a real tug at my heart. My girdle had caught in the Bombay door. And I was is it that good, really? And I was really glad to get back to Hollywood. I kissed my wife, I kissed my kids, then rushed out and kissed the street cleaner. He said, that's not necessary anymore. The cigarette shortage is over. Yesterday, I saw a big line in front of a guy at a cigarette counter. I asked one fella, trying to buy something? He said, no, just waiting for my turn to spit in his eyes. And the gasoline, one cop saw a car parked in the highway, so he went up and said, what's the idea? The gas shortage is over. And the sailor stuck his head out and said, who's out of gas? And mind your own business. But tonight, we're doing our first broadcast of the season from Corpus Christi, Texas. Corpus Christi, that's an oven with tumbleweeds. I got them now. We're getting close to home now. And things are very confused here. Texas hasn't decided yet whether or not to accept the Japanese surrender. Oh, I'm getting into the solid stuff now. The people down here are unusual. Of course, you can tell a Texan anywhere, but not very much. Got to look up that writer again. And there are a lot of tourists down here. Tourists, that's the guy who thinks the golden triangle is a problem in geometry. That joke is only funny if you've been to Corpus Christi. And then nothing's funny. But But honestly, I'm just kidding. I was thrilled by the welcome these Texans gave me. I was walking on air. In fact, I'd still be walking on air if somebody hadn't come up and cut the rope down. But this is a great place here. I don't know if it gets hot here or not, but this is the only place I ever saw where they get in a crap game and try to lose their pants. And I know one Navy gunner who got discharged from the Navy, went back to his farm. When he started to milk the cow the first morning, she turned around and said, hey, take it easy. Those aren't triggers, you know. Hello?
2: Just a minute, Mr. Hope. Paris calling. Deposit $184, please. Will you please deposit $184? Hello, will you please deposit $184?
3: What's the matter? You crazy or something?
1: Well, it's Professor Colonna. Wow.
4: How are you, Gerard? Colonna, where are you?
3: Well, Hope, you remember the time this summer when we ate in that little French restaurant in Paris and you couldn't pay the bill, so you left something for security?
4: Yes, what about it, Colonna?
3: Well, come and get me out of here!
4: Colonna, how do you manage to live with those holes in your head?
3: Took piccolo lessons. What's your system?
4: Colonna, are you really in that Parisian restaurant?
3: No, Hope, I'm on top of a high tower looking around the city.
4: Eiffel?
3: No, all the shades are down. Say, where are you now, Hope?
4: Oh, I'm out in Texas, the brush country.
3: Fine. Say hello to my relatives. Yeah. Say, Hope, I was out with a French girl last night.
4: You were out with a French girl last night, Colonna. What was her name?
3: Fifi.
4: Did you like her?
3: Oui, oui.
4: What happened?
3: Woo woo.
0: Oh.
4: Oh, Colonna, you're trying.
3: That's no use. She has a husband.
4: Colonna, tell me one thing. Come here. What's wrong with you?
3: Well, I never told anyone this, Hope, but I was born 2 years too late.
4: You were born 2 years too late? How come?
3: Stalker tired and took the Atchison, Topeka, and the Santa Fe.
4: Well, Colonna, come on home. After all, what has Paris got to offer that you can't find in Corpus Christi?
3: What was that?
4: I said, what has Paris got to offer that you can't find in Corpus Christi?
3: Yeah, that Texas sun is really strong, isn't it?
4: All those folks down in Salisbury, North Carolina, thank you for you, boy.

you're right. If it ain't dark, it's light. If you ain't sure, you might. Gotta be this or that. And if it ain't sea, it's land. And if you ain't brave, you're past. If it ain't fresh, it's cash. Gotta be this or that. Who can it be if it ain't me? I know it's not your brother. Can't you see it's gotta be one way or the other? Tell me what I must know. If you don't like, I'll go.

0: City. Back down there. City Ellis.
1: Yes, sir. Oh, yeah. That was Gotta Be This or That, sung by that famous screen star, Skinny Ennis, soon to be seen in his new picture, Along Came Bones.
2: Hey, Bob.
1: Yeah.
2: You can't kid me about my physique, nay. I put on a lot of beef this summer.
1: You did, huh?
2: Yeah, just feel that muscle.
1: Mm-hmm.
2: Well, look around. It's there somewhere.
1: Skinny, is that a muscle or is your Adam's apple out on the USO tour? But isn't this a great state, Texas, Skin?
2: Oh, it sure is. You know, Ann Sheridan, Linda Darnell, and Ginger Rogers all came from Texas.
1: Yeah, and it's such flat country, too, isn't it, huh?
2: Man, I really go for this cowboy country, Bob. The minute I got here, I bought myself a 10-gallon hat. Cost me
1: $20. $20 for a 10-gallon hat?
2: Yeah, $15 for the hat, $5 to have the armholes cut in it.
1: Well, look who's here. Francis Langford.
3: Hiya, Bob. Hello, Skin.
4: Yes, sir. Well, hello, Bamboo Blonde.
3: Hi.
4: Look at that.
1: Francis, here we are back in the air again.
3: Yeah, that's right. Another year, another dollar.
1: Tell me, Francis, how did you like it down here? You know, this is Texas, where men are men and women are women.
3: I know, Bob, but if you get a haircut, nobody will say anything to you.
1: Francis, are you insinuating that I'm not a he-man?
3: Well, it isn't that, Bob. You just don't belong in this part of the country. You know, down here, they shoot from the hip.
1: So what? I can shoot from the hip.
3: I know, Bob, but the shooting would be all over by the time you reached way back there.
1: Watch your lines. Never mind. I guess there's enough guys out there doing it for you. Say, you know, Francis, this is wonderful grazing country down here.
3: I know it is, Bob, but, gee, you make pretty good money. Why don't you eat in a restaurant?
1: Well, I need the calcium. Francis, let's forget jokes for a minute. I'd like to tell these folks about the great job you did this summer touring the hospital.
3: Thanks a lot, Bob.
1: Did you play any hospitals where there were Navy flyers?
3: Well, I wanted to, but, gee, I bruised so easily. I was only kidding, Bob. I wouldn't forget the Navy. I played the San Diego Naval Hospital.
1: Oh, I've been there.
3: Yes, I know. And they were so disappointed when they found you weren't with me.
1: Oh, did they expect me?
3: Well, they must have. They had the place all sprayed with DDT.
1: DDT. Oh, I know. You mean Dream Dandy Talkum. Yeah.
3: But, Bob, I'm tired of talking about myself. Let's talk about your trip to Europe, it says here.
1: Well, there really isn't much to it. I could tell the whole thing in a few days, but all in all...
3: You played army camps in France, didn't you, Bob?
1: That's right, France. I even brought you a little something from Paris. Here.
3: Oh, Bob, this is wonderful, but you didn't have to do this.
1: Oh, it's nothing, Francis. Go on, open the bottle and smell it.
3: Okay. Mmm. Real French dressing.
1: Gee, and I wonder where Professor Colonna. I wish he was here. I have a present for him, too.
5: Here I am, Hope.
1: Well, Professor Colonna back from France. What took you so long?
5: Well, I flew back, and I had to make 6 stops.
1: I don't understand it, Colonna. You could have flown it in one hop. Why did you make 6 stops?
5: My arms got tired.
1: Well, here's your present, Colonna.
5: Well, thank you, Hope, and I brought you a present, too. Nothing special, just an atom bomb.
1: Colonna, an atom bomb?
5: Nothing to worry about, Hope. It's only a miniature. It won't explode. Here, I'll drop it on the floor and show you.

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Here comes Francis.

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Ladies and gentlemen, may I at this point salute Hollywood for its wonderful contribution in helping bring about VJ Day. For many of its stars fought all over the world, this time not in the limelight, but just as a cog in a big war machine. Tonight we salute for his magnificent leadership and courage in the war, Commander Robert Montgomery.

0: Thank you, boys. Thank you, Bob. Well, Roberts, you can tell by that applause that these boys are all intensely interested in your Navy career. They're very eager to hear about it.
1: Well, I got in.
0: No, skip that. How'd you get out? But seriously, we're awfully proud of you, Bob. I guess you're the best-known Bob to ever come out of Hollywood.
1: Oh, I don't know, Bob. I don't know. Bob Burns did all right.
0: You sure you weren't an ensign? Say, did you have any trouble getting out of the Navy, Bob?
1: Oh, no, it was easy, and it's getting easier all the time.
0: It is?
1: Yeah, now they give you 10 points for each battleship you sink.
0: Well, anyway, Montgomery, you're looking grand. That Navy food must have agreed with you. Tell me, did they have menus?
1: Yes, but it's a little different in the Navy, Bob. You get the menus after you eat.
0: After you eat, what purpose would it serve then?
1: How else are you going to know what you've eaten?
0: Well, these fellas are in the Air Force here, Bob. You were in another branch, weren't you?
1: Yes, I was on a destroyer.
0: Oh, boy, that's what I love, the open sea.
1: Really, Bob?
0: Yeah, you should have seen me yesterday with the wind blowing in my face and the big guns blasting in my ears.
1: At sea, on a fighting ship?
0: No, I was standing in front of a theater where they were showing Anchors Away and the usher left the door open.
1: Frank Sinatra's in that, isn't he?
0: What's that?
1: I say Frank Sinatra.
0: Yeah, he's the only sailor that ever had to have his pants padded. Tell me, Bob, you still wear your uniform occasionally, don't you?
1: I should say not. You know, when a fella finally gets that uniform off, he just hangs it up in the closet and then sits around all day saying to the morgues, eat it, eat it.
0: Well, I had hoped you'd bring your commander's uniform along, Bob. I wanted to borrow it from you. I got a date with a wave tonight.
1: You've got a date with a wave? Why do you need a uniform?
0: Well, I want to pull rank on it when the waiter brings the check. At the seawall. That's the local sanitarium. Say,
1: Those boys will be glad to get back in civilian life, won't they, Bob?
0: Yeah, they certainly will, Bob. Let's show the folks that little scene, what happens on mustering out day. Think I can play a gob?
1: Well, it depends on what it's a gob of.
0: Well, let's do a little sketch for the fellas, showing a couple of sailors just getting ready to leave the boat for the last time. They're on their way to kiss the admiral goodbye. Come on, let's go.
2: Attention. Attention. Now hear this. All sailors in Barracks 3, line up at the paymaster's window. You're being mustered out.
0: You mean you don't want to be a civilian?
1: No. Spend all day making up your own mind, having someone else do your laundry, driving the same car all the time, worrying about what suit to wear.
0: You've been smoking those Mexican cigarettes again, I think.
1: It looks like. Say,
0: how about that little wave standing in line in front of you? Is she pretty?
1: Yeah, wait till she turns so I can see her face. Ooh, she's a corker.
0: Yeah, the rest of the bottle ain't bad either. Say, watch me give her some of my smooth scuttlebutt. I'll make her think I'm really big time. Hiya, babe.
3: Hello, high, dry, and stranded.
0: Hey, Wavy, how about you and me locking dog tags tonight, huh? All stateside talk. We'll go up to Kingsville and drop anchor in the local pub.
3: Tell me more.
0: Oh, you like my style?
3: No, but the steam curls my hair.
1: Let me try my luck, Bob. Say you're cute. I could go for you.
3: You better turn off that gleam in your eye, sailor. The blinkers on the SS Arkansas are answering you back.
1: Oh, Bob, why waste time here? We got dough coming. Come on, paymaster, hurry up. I'm going to re-enlist.
4: Ah, me too. I love the sea. Water to the left of me, water to the right of me, water in front of me, water in back of me.
1: What are you screaming at?
4: No ship.
0: Colonna, are you the paymaster?
4: That's right, Hope. Old Rash with the cash, Colonna. Conscientious custodian of coin bags and upright official of the Navy. Also tequila smuggled in from Mexico, cheap. All right, you guys. Come on and get your dough. Hope, here's your $300. And Montgomery, here's your $300. And here's my 300 pesos.
0: Well, Colonna, why are you paying yourself off in pesos? You have no reason to go to Mexico.
4: Wait till you count your money.
1: Colonna, this is counterfeit money.
4: What makes you think so?
1: General Washington isn't wearing his uniform.
4: I know. I mustered him out 2 hours ago.
0: Aren't you afraid with all this money around?
4: Of course not, Hope. I keep this rifle by me at all times, and I'm an expert shot.
0: An expert shot?
4: Yes. See the admiral over there? Watch, I'll shoot the feather off his hat.
0: Shoot the feather off the admiral's hat. Be careful, Colonna.

0: Montgomery. That's all of that. And thanks to Robert Montgomery for being with us tonight. I'm sure we'll all be looking forward to seeing you in Metro-Goldwyn-Mayer's They Were Expendable. I also want to thank Admiral Clark and all you men of the U.S. Naval Air Training Station here at Corpus Christi for making this program possible. You've certainly been swell to us, and the amazing thing is that this is our first show of the season, and nobody threw anything at us. Yes, sir, all this meat and no tomatoes. And it was mighty generous of you, Bob, to drop in on us older civilians. After all, this was quite a letdown to you after winning the war. You did win it, didn't you, Robert?
1: Me? Heck no. I thought you and Colonna won it on your last USO trip.
0: Win it? We couldn't even find where they kept it. But seriously, there's a lot of talk flying.
1: Well, of course, it's human nature, Bob. If you were in the Navy, you'd want to pin the orchid on the battle wagons, the subs, or the tin cans, and so on. On the other hand, if you were in the Army, you'd be tossing the victory bouquet to the Air Force or the Armored Division.
0: Or to Ernie Pyle's idol, a soldier on foot. Yeah, I know.
1: But the important thing isn't who won the fracas. It's who's going to keep it won. It doesn't take many people to start a war. The tough part is it takes so many to finish a war. We spent plenty of our buddies on this war, and they'd be pretty sore to hear people arguing about who won it. Marines, sailors, soldiers, or science.
0: You said it, Robert. Nobody would ever deny that we owe those men a great debt. And our first and biggest payment toward this debt and a prescription for veterans' readjustment ought to be American unity. Unity of purpose among labor and management and government. Peace for the purpose.
1: That's right. You know, folks, in this war they had guys whose only job was wrapping wristwatches and wallets of the men who got killed. And if we don't fight to keep the peace as well as they fought to get it, war will be open for business again. Taking applications for that same old job. Good night, Bob.
0: Good night, Bob. Goodbye.
2: Goodbye.
3: 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I get a shovin' around every time. 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I'm taking a chance on losing my mind. I'm gonna learn to be a hermit and live in a hermit's cave until I lose those blues my sweetie gave to me. I'm gonna burn my bridges behind me. I'm gonna hide out and dance. You can look, but you'll never find me behind the eight ball again. 'Cause every time, every time, every doggone time I fall in love, I get a shoving around.
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0: 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I'm gonna burn my bridges behind me. I'm gonna hide out in there. 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

In a moment, you'll hear James Stewart as the Six Shooter, just one of the many fine programs brought to you Sundays on NBC. 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Here, Stroke.

0: only on NBC. James Stewart as the six-shooter. The man in the saddle is angular and long-legged. His skin is sun-dyed brown. The gun in his holster is gray steel and rainbow mother of pearl. Its handle, unmarked. People call them both the six-shooter. The NBC radio network presents James Stewart as the six-shooter, a transcribed series of radio dramas based on the life of Britt Ponsett, the Texas plainsman who wandered through the Western territories, leaving behind a trail of still-remembered legends.
1: The rain sure was coming down that afternoon in Petersville. But it started all of a sudden, too, just after I left Scar at the livery stable and headed up the main street toward Doc Early's office. Real cloudburst. The wind was from the north and strong enough so that the water was beating against the building slant-wise. And the way the wheel ruts in the street were turning into puddles. The rain barrels were sloshing over the sides. Well, it was like the whole town had been pushed under a leaky sieve. The closest cover I could spot was the front porch of the Jackson Hotel. Yeah, that's better. You know, for a minute I sort of shook myself off like a half-drowned pup. Then I noticed the young fellow standing beside me. I didn't recognize him, though, not at first.
2: Mr. Ponsett?
1: Hmm?
2: You're Britt Ponsett, ain't you?
1: Yeah, yeah, that's right.
2: Well, I wasn't sure till I saw your gun. I guess you don't remember me, Mr. Ponsett. Calvin Plummer?
1: Calvin Plummer? Oh. Oh, I sure remember you, Cal. Say, you really sprung up, haven't you? Why, by George, you're taller than I am. How'd you manage to do so much growing so fast?
2: Oh, huh? I wasn't so fast, Mr. Ponsett. Been 6 years since you were in Petersville.
1: 6 years? Is that long?
2: Right after my 15th birthday, that's when you left.
1: 6 years since I was here, huh? Let's see, that must make you right about 21 years old, huh?
2: Yes, sir.
1: Ah, 21. Well, that's a man's age.
2: It's supposed to be. Too bad everybody doesn't realize it.
1: Mm-hmm. Well, sometimes it takes a while for people to get used to the fact that you've grown up.
2: I guess so.
1: How are your folks?
2: Hmm?
1: Your Ma and Pa, how are they?
2: Didn't you know, Mr. Ponsett? Pa died last summer.
1: Oh, no, I hadn't heard that. I'm sorry, Cal. I'm awful sorry about that. He was a fine man.
2: Yeah. At least I thought so.
1: Well, everybody thought so. You know that.
2: Did they?
1: What do you mean, Cal?
2: Nothing. Looks like it's letting up. You staying in town, Mr. Ponsett?
1: No, just overnight. I kind of twisted my hand while I was branding a calf the other day. The swelling wouldn't go down, so I thought maybe Doc Early ought to have a look at it. If he's still practicing here, is he?
2: Yeah, he's still here. I expect you've been moving around quite a bit, huh, Mr. Ponce?
1: Oh, more than my share, I guess.
2: You ain't never been to a place called Elk Point, have you? Somewhere out in the New Mexico Territory?
1: Oh, yes. I was out there in Elk Point 2 winters ago, I think it was.
2: What kind of setup is a Quincy ranch? Would you mind telling me?
1: Quincy?
2: Yeah, it's supposed to be one of the biggest outfits in those parts.
1: Right. You sure it's near Elk Point?
2: Well, ain't it?
1: Well, I don't know. Oh, no, I never heard of a Quincy ranch around there.
2: You certain, Mr. Ponce?
1: Yeah, of course, that doesn't mean that isn't a...
2: Yeah, I know. Well, goodbye.
1: Say hello to your ma for me, Cal. She's all right, I trust.
2: Sure, she's fine.
1: I reckon your father was... Well, must have hit her pretty hard, huh?
2: He had a real fast recovery.
1: What?
2: 10 months ain't very long to mourn, is it? Not even a year. Just 10 months. Bye, Mr. Ponce.
1: Well, Al Plummer had done a lot more than just...

0: grow up since the last time I saw him. Strange way he was carrying on. I sure couldn't figure out what caused it. And that talk about his mother, like Cora and Ned Plummer, were just about as well suited as any two people I ever met up with. Well, you couldn't even think about one without thinking of the other. They must have been married on close to 35 years. Cal, he was their third child. He was the only one that lived. Gee, Ned sure thought the world of him. Petersville wouldn't be the same without Ned. Oh, rain had stopped now. It even started to warm up a little. And the mud puddles out in the street were giving off little whiffs of steam. So I went over to Doc Early's office. It was just around the corner from the hotel.
1: Britt, don't look like you've broke a thing. But it's a real bad sprain. It's one you was even able to ride in town today.
0: Yeah, well, it wasn't any too comfortable, I'll tell you that much.
1: What you been doing for it?
0: Well, it wasn't much good to, Doc, out the ranch, you know.
1: Yeah, well, some hot water and Epsom salts might be a little help. I'll put the kettle on and get it warming. It was so darn chilly during all that rain, I built me a little fire in the stove. Good thing that ain't your shooting hand, Britt.
0: Well, I haven't needed a shooting hand much lately.
1: Yeah, you never know. You never know.
0: No, things look quiet enough around Petersville.
1: Yeah, they're quiet all right, considering that Sheriff Jay is out of town.
0: Oh?
1: Yeah, he had some business, took him over to the New Mexico territory. He's checking up on some fella there.
0: Oh. Well, that's kind of a coincidence.
1: What do you mean?
0: Well, I just ran into Cal Plummer on the way up to see you, and he was asking me about New Mexico.
1: That wasn't no coincidence, Britt.
0: What?
1: You see, the reason the sheriff went to Roswell, well, of course, officially, he's picking up a prisoner. But the reason he went himself instead of sending somebody else is so he can do a little inquiring about Cal's new paw.
0: New pa?
1: Well, sure. Cora's married again. Didn't Cal tell you?
0: No, he didn't.
1: Well, I guess maybe he was just too ashamed to mention it.
0: Why, that doesn't seem possible. Cora Plummer remarried.
1: No, we was all mighty surprised. Nobody ever figured she'd look at another man, much less take a new husband. Especially so soon after. Well, it was less than a year. Oliver Quincy, that's the fellow's name.
0: Quincy, huh? Well, when did it happen, Doc?
1: Let's see, about a month ago. Maybe 5 weeks. 5 weeks and 3 days. And it's as plain as day he married her because she's got a little money. Ned left her a pretty well fixed ranch and all them cattle.
0: Mm-hmm. Well, what about Cal?
1: Oh, he came in some money, too. Enough for a good start in life. And Cal's a hard worker. He'll get along. I feel kind of sorry for him, though. You know, he just worshipped his pa. And Cora getting hitched again, well, it was sort of like a slap in the face to him.
0: Yeah?
1: Oh, sounds like that water's boiling. Yeah, that ought to be hot enough for you.
0: So what kind of a man is this Oliver Quincy? Is that his name,
1: yeah,
0: Oliver?
1: Yeah, that's his name, all right. Oh, you know the type, Britt. Big fella, white hair, mustache, always smiling. Right up with the Epsom salt. Oh, here we are. A real four-flusher, that's what he is. You can spot him a mile off. Dresses like a dude, use a lot of fancy words. Move that stuff. Now, just let me... There. Now... Just stick your hand in here.
0: Right in here.
1: Oh, ow! All the way, Britt. All the way. Heat's good for spring.
2: Holy smokes. That's hotter than a furnace, Doc.
1: Well, that's what draws out the poison. You'll get used to it in a minute or so.
0: It draws out the what?
1: He claims to have big ranch somewhere near Elk Point. Cora says he's worth more than she is. Well, maybe he's got her convinced, but he ain't fooling nobody else.
0: Gee, that's odd. It could be the truth.
1: If he's so well off, why are they living on Cora's property? Just answer me that, then.
0: Yeah, I see what you mean.
1: Guess that water's cooling off. Maybe I ought to pour in some fresh.
0: No, that water's fine, Doc. That's just fine. It doesn't need to be a bit hotter. And the hand's feeling better already.
1: Yeah, well, you leave it in a little while longer anyhow.
0: Well, it's feeling better.
1: I reckon even Cora will get her eyes opened up when Sheriff Jay comes back from New Mexico. He'll have the truth about Oliver Quincy. Of course, it's going to hurt her some. A woman don't like the idea of finding out she's made a fool of herself. But it'll be better for her to find it out now than later.
0: Well, I just don't see how this concerns the sheriff, Doc.
1: Man who tells a widow woman to batch lies and finagles around so as he can get control of her property, that concerns the sheriff, don't it? Fellow who knew that, he might do a lot worse, Britt. He might do a whole lot worse. You just mark my word. All right, Let's have a look at that hand of yours.
0: Oh, sure, I hear.
1: Oh, now, don't let the redness worry you. You ain't scalded. Swelling has gone down a mite. Well, I'll just wrap it up real tight, and in a day or so, it'll be good as new. Swear I don't know how I'd get along without Epsom salts. Seems like they're a remedy for almost everything. Put old Lady Murdoch on them last year when her liver was acting up. 4 or 5 doses, and she ain't had a bit of trouble since. Why, she was even at the barn dance last Saturday carrying on like she didn't have no liver at all. Now, if you'll just hold out your hand, Brett.
0: After Doc Early got through with his bandaging, my hand did feel a little better. At least some of the throbbing seemed to go away. So I left his office and I wandered over to the hotel. By the time I got there, they were serving supper in the dining room. Not family style either. They had a real fancy layout. You know, separate tables with flowers on them. Two waitresses wearing little checkered aprons sort of matched the tablecloths. Of course, when a place is all fixed up like that, they always make it up on you. You know, they... Well, you can figure on paying a little extra for your food when they have a place. Now, for instance, the steak I ordered, it was going to cost 35 cents. That's what it said on the menu, 35 cents.
3: Yeah, here you are, mister.
0: Oh, thanks.
3: Oh, looks like you're going to have trouble cutting it. What's wrong with your hand?
0: It's nothing serious. It's just a sprain. I guess maybe I should have ordered something I could spoon through.
3: You want me to slice up the meat for you?
0: No, I'll manage. I just get this thumb out of here. I'll be all right.
3: Well, if you want anything, just holler.
0: Oh, thanks. Thanks, miss. I don't know why they give me the toughest steak in the whole kitchen. For 35 cents, you'd think you'd get a better...
1: Howdy, Britt.
0: Oh, hello, Doc. Were you eating here, too, tonight?
1: No, Britt, I was looking for you.
0: For me?
1: Cal Plummer just come riding into town, says his ma's been shot.
0: Been shot? Cora?
1: That's what Cal says. He don't think it's too serious, but I'm going out the ranch now and see what I can do for her.
0: Oh, of course, sure. Yeah.
1: Cal told me to bring you along.
0: Me? What for?
1: I don't know. He just told me to find you if I could and bring you.
0: He did, huh? That's funny.
1: Well, Britt, you coming or not?
0: Well, I sure don't see where I figure in this thing, but Cal wants me.
1: Sorry to drag you away from your supper.
0: Oh, that's all right. That's all right, Doc. I'm afraid I was fighting a losing battle with that steak anyhow.

We'll return to James Stewart as the six-shooter in just a moment. Every day, every one of us Americans has the satisfaction of knowing that right now, we enjoy the highest standard of living in all history. And we've only begun, for it's a fact that our standard of living will rise still higher. And while we've made ourselves stronger economically, we've retained all of our basic freedoms. We work where we choose, we bargain collectively, contract our own affairs, and profit from our inventiveness and enterprise. That's the American economic system, and I'm for it. I'm sure you are, too. So let's keep things that way, friends, all of us. Now, Act Two of The Six Shooter, starring James Stewart as Britt.

0: The Plummer Ranch was about half hour ride east of Petersville. Real big outfit, too. Maybe, 50 square miles of grazing land and all. The main ranch house just off the road was built to size. You know, 2 stories tall with giant big windows facing out. I remember hearing folks tell how Ned Plummer had to send all the way up to Chicago to get glass big enough for those windows. There was a couple of lamps burning somewhere on the first floor. You could see a little light spilling through the draperies. You know. The rest of the place was dark. Oh, boy. And we left our horses in the yard, Doc and I. And he grabbed his satchel with the medical instruments, and we walked up to the carved mahogany door, the front door.
1: Just a minute. Yes? Doc Early.
2: Evening.
1: Just what can I do for you, Doctor?
2: Well, Cal said that Miss Plummer... that Miss Quincy, your wife, that she was hurt somehow.
1: Oh, I see. Well, it's nothing serious, just a scratch. My gun went off accidentally. Bullet grazed her shoulder. But Cora's perfectly all right now. Matter of fact, I think she's already gone to bed.
3: Is it Oliver?
2: Sounds to me like she's still up.
1: Oh, I guess I was mistaken.
2: Yeah.
3: Oliver?
1: It's a doctor, dear, and...
0: My name's Ponsett. Britt Ponsett.
1: Britt Ponsett?
0: That's right. That's right, Mr. Quincy.
1: Well, I suppose you might as well come in, Doctor. Mr. Ponson.
0: Hi, Gil.
1: This way. I told him it was only a scratch, dear. But as long as Dr. Early rode way out here, I suppose he might as well have a look at you. Just be on the safe side.
0: Hello, Cora.
3: Britt. Why, what are you doing in Petersville? When did you get into town?
0: This afternoon. Didn't Cal tell you?
3: Well, I don't know.
1: It must have slipped his mind.
2: Good evening, Cora. Let me see here.
3: Now, Doc, you shouldn't be troubling over me. I'm all right, really.
1: Well, of course you are, my dear. Of course you are. Bullet barely grazed his skin.
2: Yeah.
1: I'm afraid the good doctor doesn't approve of my bandage.
2: No. It's perfectly satisfactory. At least it appears to be. I'd like to take it off, though, make certain there's no danger of infection. You mind stepping in the other room, Cora?
3: Well,
1: Go ahead, my dear. Go ahead.
3: I'll see you before you leave, Britt.
0: Oh, sure. I'll wait around till the doc finishes up.
1: Nice of you to ride out to Dr. Early, Mr. Ponsett. Imagine he appreciates having the company.
0: Well, it wasn't his idea, Mr. Quincy.
1: Oh?
0: No, Cal asked him to bring me along.
1: I'm afraid I don't understand.
0: Well, I reckon that makes us even. Whereabouts is he, anyway?
1: Calvin? I don't know. He hasn't been here all evening.
0: He wasn't around when the shooting took place.
1: It was not a shooting, Mr. Ponsett. It was an accident.
0: Well, whatever it was.
1: And Calvin was not here. I met up with him while I was riding into town to get the doctor, and he offered to save me the trip.
0: Oh, I guess I was under the impression you said Cora didn't need a doctor.
1: No, she doesn't. But at first, I didn't know how serious the wound might be. Then, when I got back to the house, I saw it didn't amount to anything. And by the time you and Dr. Early showed up, I'd forgotten the whole thing. That's why I was surprised to see you. For a moment, I couldn't think what you wanted.
0: Your gun just happened to go off, huh?
1: Yeah. I was going to clean it. I thought it was empty. I guess I don't know too much about firearms.
0: What make do you carry?
1: Why...
4: He doesn't carry any make, but I do.
0: I hadn't seen Cal come into the front hall, so I didn't know how long he'd been standing there. He was holding a .45, using it to cover his stepfather. The gun wasn't moving either. Cal's hand was as steady as his eyes. Steady and cold and determined. It wasn't the first time I'd seen a man with a look like that on his face. Now, not a killer's look exactly, at least... not the look of somebody who wants to kill. More like somebody who hasn't got any choice.
4: I was wondering how you'd lie out of it, Quincy. What kind of story you'd tell. You weren't very convincing either, considering all the practice you've had.
1: Calvin, listen to me. I know how you feel.
4: You haven't got the slightest notion how I feel. If you did, you'd have left town like I told you a couple of hours ago.
0: Now, take it easy, Cal.
4: I gave him warning, Britt. I gave him fair warning. I said I'd kill him if he didn't get out and stay out for good.
1: I don't know what it is he's got against me, Mr. Ponsett. I suppose I don't measure up to his father.
4: Measure up to him? I ought to kill you for even comparing yourself. Well, are you going or not, Quincy? Because if you're not, this time Ma ain't here to get in the way.
0: Well, was that what happened before? Is that how she got shot up?
4: It was his fault. He's got her so mixed up, she doesn't see anything straight. She thinks he's fond of her, the way she is of him. When she saw the gun, she ran forward, yelling and screaming. The way she grabbed my hand, that's what made it go off. I never meant to fire. Least of all, I never meant to hit Ma.
1: But your Ma's all right, Calvin. The bullet hardly touched her.
4: I don't believe... Is that true, Mr. Ponce?
0: That's right, Cal. Car's fine. Doc Early's in there now, just making certain.
4: All right, Quincy. Start moving before she comes back.
0: Now, hold on. Hold on a minute there now. This isn't any way to settle things. He's your mother's husband. She's got a right to know what's going on.
4: You think I want her to know what a liar he is? That he never cared for? You think I want to break her heart?
1: Well, what are you talking about, Calvin? I never lied to Cora. Never in my life.
4: And where's that big ranch you're supposed to own and all the money you're supposed to have?
1: What?
4: Tell Mr. Ponsett about your holdings. He's been to Elk Point. And there ain't no Quincy Ranch.
1: Oh, you're not making any sense, Calvin.
4: I ain't going to stand around here arguing.
0: Put that away, Cal.
4: Not until he leaves. He gives me his word he won't be back. And if he don't keep his word...
0: Cal?
4: You don't figure in this, Mr. Ponsett.
0: You got me out here. It was my idea.
4: Well, nobody's keeping you.
0: This bandage isn't on my gun hand, Cal.
4: He's got you fooled into being on his side, too.
0: I didn't say that.
4: Look, ain't there nobody that sees him for what he really is? All he's trying to do is to get his hands on what my father left. Dad worked hard. All his life he worked hard. And when he was dying, he told me to look after Ma. Told me it was my job. Well, I'm going to do my job, Mr. Ponsett. And nobody's...
3: Calvin, you made enough trouble for one night.
4: I'm sorry, Ma. Didn't want you to be here. Didn't want you to find out.
3: Found out what? My son's turned into a lunatic?
4: I'm only doing it for you, Ma.
3: For me? You think you're helping me by carrying on like this? I've got my own life to live, Calvin. You've got to let me live it as I see best.
4: Ma, he's no good. I was trying to get him to leave before Sheriff Jay comes back from Roswell, before the whole thing came out. Well, I guess it's too late now. I guess you'll have to know.
3: Know what?
4: He hasn't got a ranch. He ain't got any money.
3: Oh.
4: If you don't believe me, ask Rick Ponsett. He only married you because of what Pa left you.
0: No. All I said that I didn't know of any Quincy Ranch near Elk Point. That's all I said. I haven't been around there for a couple of years, maybe by now.
4: Well, there ain't no such ranch now either. Is there, Quincy?
1: Well, no, of course not.
4: There you see, Ma.
3: Calvin, listen to me.
4: He's admitting it, Ma. Why don't you face facts? Everybody else has been on to him. Everybody but you.
3: It's all my fault. I should have told you in the first place. I know that Oliver isn't rich. I never thought he was.
4: You never thought...
0: Ma? Well, maybe Doc and I'd better get
3: rid
0: of it, huh?
3: No, I'd like you to stay, Brent. Calvin is right about one thing, though. I've been making a fool of myself. What's worse, I've been making a fool of Oliver, too.
1: Now, Cora...
3: You see, Calvin, I've known Oliver for a long time. Your father and I, well, we were all friends back in Kansas. All three of us. Of course, that was before I married your dad.
4: You've known each other all these years?
3: Once, Oliver asked me to marry him. But I chose your father. And I've never been sorry I made that choice. I guess you know that, Ollie.
1: Well, sure, Cora.
3: But after Ned died... Well, it was like part of me had died, too. And I felt all hollow and useless, lonesome. It's not a very romantic way of putting it. Lonesome, but that's how I felt. Like I couldn't go on by myself. Oh, you did your best, son, to keep me from thinking about your father and about myself. But it wasn't enough. And I kept remembering what your father said when he first took sick, and he knew he wasn't going to get well. He said he'd take it as a compliment if I was to marry again, that it would mean our marriage had been a good one. But more than that, I think he knew I wasn't the kind to live alone. So I wrote to Oliver, asked him to come out to Petersville just for a visit. And then, well, us getting married was my idea.
0: Your idea, Cora?
3: Ollie was afraid of what folks would think. Me having this ranch and him not worth very much. He's afraid they'd get the idea he was marrying me because of my money. So I told everybody that he had a ranch of his own, even bigger than mine.
0: Boy, Cora.
3: Oh, I was just trying to make it easier on him, Britt, so he wouldn't be embarrassed, uncomfortable. Of course, Oliver didn't know what I was up to.
5: You shouldn't have done it, Cora.
3: I'm sorry, Ollie. But I'm not sorry I married you.
4: Oh, my.
3: You've got to understand, Calvin. It's true. I'm an old lady and a foolish one. And it's true I don't feel the same way toward Oliver that I felt toward your father. You only feel that once in a lifetime. And some folks aren't even that lucky. But it's better for me not to be alone the time that's left. I think it's better for Oliver, too.
4: You should have told me, Ma.
3: Yes. Yes, I see that now. But I wasn't sure how you'd take it. Too bad you were dragged into this, Britt. You and Doc, but I wanted you to hear it all before you left.
0: Sure, Cora.
3: You knew Ned. You were a good friend of his. He thought a lot of you.
0: Oh, I sure hope so.
3: What would he think? How would he feel about my marrying again?
0: Oh, it's pretty hard to speak for somebody else, Cora. But Ned loved you. That was plain to everybody. So I guess he'd want you to be happy and content. That's what Ned would want.
3: Thanks, Britt.
0: Well, Doc, hey, it's about time we're getting back to town, isn't it? After that, I guess Cal and Oliver started hitting it off real well. Anyway, the last time I was through Petersville, folks were all talking about how much Oliver Quincy had done for the Plummer Ranch. Practically doubled the size of the herd, and now he was building a house down on the south pasture for Cal to live in when he got married. As for Sheriff Jay's story about Oliver not owning any property around Elk Point, well, the people just wouldn't believe that, that's all. The sheriff just hadn't done enough checking, that's all. Man like Oliver Quincy, why, he just had to be rich. It was written all over him.

The Six Shooter is a transcribed NBC Radio Network production in association with Review Productions. It is based on a character created by Frank Burt and is written by him. Mr. Stewart may soon be seen in the Universal International picture, The Glenn Miller Story. Others in the cast were Virginia Gregg and Jean Tatum, Robert Griffin, Parley Bear, and Burt Holland. Special music for this program was by Basil Adlam, and the entire production is under the direction of Jack Johnstone. All characters and incidents were fictitious, and any resemblance to actual characters or incidents is purely coincidental. This is Hal Gibney speaking.

0: faithful Indian companion Tonto, the daring and resourceful masked rider of the plains, led the fight for law and order in the early western United States. Nowhere in the pages of history can one find a greater champion of justice. Return with us now to those thrilling days of yesteryear. From out of the past come the thundering hoofbeats of the great horse Silver. The Lone Ranger rides again.
1: Come on, Silver. Let's go, big fellow. Are you Silver? Hooray!

0: Snow was falling heavily as the Lone Ranger and Tonto rode the trail across the plains of northwest Texas. The masked man and his Indian companion had headed north after hearing of a series of crimes committed by three men in the northwest Texas territory. Little was known about the crooks. The descriptions given by victims were vague and contradictory, since the gunmen had always worn bandanas across their faces and kept their hats well pulled down. Tonto mentioned this fact as he and the masked man rode through the storm.
1: Nobody seemed to know what crooks looked like, Kimasabi.
2: Yes, I know. They've been clever and cautious in their moves, Tonto.
1: We have no way to trail them in the storm.
2: We're about 20 miles from the town where they committed their latest crime. Just outside of Baseville that they held up and robbed a train.
1: Uh-huh.
2: Hoping that we've managed to pick up more information about them around Baseville. I think they'll hide out someplace in the vicinity because of this weather.
1: Weather plenty bad for travel. It get worse last half hour.
2: It continues to get much worse. We'll have to find some place to stop. We watch for a deserted cabin. I know there are several along this trail. It's almost impossible for us to go much further in this storm. Come on, Silver.
0: A few miles west in a canyon, three men crouched around a campfire under a protecting ledge. One of them, a young man in his early 20s, pulled his coat tighter and spoke complainingly.
3: Jeff, we stay here with this blizzard getting worse by the minute, we'll be in real trouble.
4: Oh, stop complaining, Hal. I've been riding with Jeff Jeffers for a couple of years. There's never been any trouble he couldn't find the way out of.
5: Let him squawk if he wants to, Joe. Gives him something to do.
3: But, Jeff, we haven't any supplies. We're running out of firewood. I'm already hungry. With the fire dying down, I'm getting mighty cold, too.
4: Hey, you know, Jeff, Hal's right at that. We better do something before we really get snowed in here.
5: What do you expect me to do? I can't perform miracles, make it stop snowing.
4: No, but maybe we could start out and find a cabin nearby where we could stay through the rest of the storm. There's no danger of us being recognized.
5: Yeah, we're carrying plenty of cash and gold in our saddlebags. Anyone got wise?
3: Cash and gold aren't any good if we starve or freeze to death. I don't care what you want to do. I'm getting out of here. I can't stand this any longer.
5: All right. Take it easy. We'll set out and try to find a cabin someplace. Let's saddle the horses and get going.
0: Meanwhile, the Lone Ranger and Tonto had pushed on a short distance through the storm until they saw a small ranch house a few hundred yards back from the trail.
2: We'll head for that place, Tonto.
1: May not see smoke come from chimney. We think it deserted.
2: I hope so. I will save explanations about my mask. Come, Silver, come on.
1: Come, Father.
0: Soon, the two men pulled to a stop at the ranch house, which was a fairly large one with a barn attached.
2: Hold it. No one here, Tonto. Luckily, there's a barn attached to the house where the horses will be out of the storm.
1: Uh-huh.
2: We'll take Silver and Scout back to the barn. We'll carry our saddlebags inside. Come on, Silver.
1: Come on.
0: The masked man and Indian put the horses in the barn out of the storm. They found there was a door leading directly into the back of the house.
2: There, Silver. You and Scout will be comfortable here. Otto, I noticed there's a door leading into the ranch house from here.
1: That's plenty good.
2: Now, let's go.
0: The two men entered a large main room and hung their saddlebags on pegs on the wall. The Lone Ranger was pleased to notice wood piled alongside the pot-bellied stove and a few cooking utensils hanging nearby. A quick survey showed a door on one side leading into another room.
2: Here's another room, Tonto, with built-in bunks.
1: Place plenty big. Help me get fire started and make coffee.
2: That's a good idea. We have enough supplies for 2 or 3 days. I think while you're starting the fire, Tonto, I'll remove my mask and put on a disguise.
1: Why'd you do that?
2: Well, it's possible others will be caught on the trail in this storm. Or if the owner should return, I'd be ready for him.
1: Me hope storm not last long.
2: So do I. We're practically snowbound now.
1: Well, soon place be warm. We not worry if we safe from storm here.
2: All right, start the fire. I'll get busy on my disguise.
0: Sometime later, the Lone Ranger and Tonto heard voices in front of the house.
1: Then stop outside, Kimasabi.
2: I'll go to the door. Why, of course. Take your horses to the barn around behind the house.
6: Right. Thanks.
0: After attending to their horses, the three men entered carrying their saddlebags, which they put on the floor near the wall. Jeff looked over the Lone Ranger and Tonto sharply before he spoke.
5: You and the Indian live here, mister?
2: No, we took refuge here in the storm. No one was here. Oh, better pull up chairs near the stove. My friend will give you some hot coffee.
5: Oh, thanks.
3: We're lucky to find this place. I'm afraid we're going to be snowbound over
5: here. Forget it, Hal. We're out of the storm now. My name's Jeffers, mister. These are two friends of mine, Hal and Joe.
4: Howdy.
2: Howdy. Howdy. Do you men have any supplies with you?
1: Me notice saddlebags plenty full.
5: Don't let that fool you, Indian. We don't have any supplies. Just some other clothes in our saddlebags. We've traveled a long way.
4: Yeah, that's right.
2: We have only a few supplies, but we'd be glad to share them. Of course, we'll have to go on short rations to make them last even 2 days.
4: Holy cats, you think we'll be stuck here that long?
2: Well, I don't know. The snow is piling up fast. It's best to look ahead.
5: We're lucky, Joe, to have a place like this to stay in. We'll make out all right, I reckon.
2: Of course. There are 4 bunks in the other room and 2 cots in here.
5: How come you and the Indian got caught in the storm?
2: We were on the way to Batesville.
1: Here, coffee. Me find tin cups near stove.
3: Sure need that hot coffee. Thanks.
6: Hello in there!
5: Who's that?
3: Let's get in the other room quick.
5: I'll take it easy, Hal.
3: David, it might...
5: Shut up!
2: You all seem rather jumpy. I'm sure there's no need for guns.
5: Best to be on the safe side, mister.
2: I'll see who it is.
7: Howdy, mister.
2: Howdy.
7: I'm a stage driver. Stage got stuck out in the trail. Got a boy and an old man with me as passengers. Could you put us up?
2: Of course.
7: Come on, folks.
8: Howdy, Gramps. I'm cold.
9: You'll soon be warm, Davy. Howdy, mister.
2: Howdy. Better come in quickly out of the storm.
7: Thanks. Now that my passengers are taken care of, I have to see about my horses.
2: We'll put our coats on and go help you. I think there's room back in the barn for them. All right, let's go, Tom.
0: The Lone Ranger and Tonto went with the stage driver and brought back the horses from the maroon stage. Soon the horses were made comfortable in the barn.
7: Reckon that'll hold them for a while. Might as well get inside now where it's warm.
2: Oh, go on in. We'll join you and the others in a moment.
7: Sure.
2: Oh, there's something odd about those 3 men who came here a while ago. I'd better not call you by name in front of them.
1: Notice. Them seem plenty nervous.
2: Strange they're traveling without supplies, unless they left someplace in a big hurry. Yeah, they'll bear watching.
1: What we do know about supplies, we not have much since others come.
2: We'll make what we have last as long as possible. All right, let's go inside.
0: The afternoon wore on slowly, and the storm continued with even greater fury. At nightfall, Tonto carefully measured out the supplies and prepared a meager supper for the group. After they had eaten, Jeffers was the only one to complain.
5: Hey, Indian, that wasn't enough to keep a bird alive. Sure you'll not hold it back on us?
1: Well, we give each one the same amount. Supplies go fast.
2: My friend and I have only enough to last us 2 days. With 6 more people to feed, it's almost all gone right now.
3: What'll we do when it is gone? We may be stuck here a long time. We'll starve.
2: We'll have to put up with the circumstances as they are, Hal. We'll melt snow and boil the water for drinking purposes. At least we'll not go thirsty.
1: That's right.
7: Yeah, we passed a farm about a mile back along the trail. Too bad we didn't get stuck back there. Of course, it might as well be 10 miles away for all the good it is to us with that storm raging.
2: If the storm stops, it might be possible for one of us to get through to the farm and bring back supplies.
7: Man would be a fool to try it. I knew of a man who got stranded and froze to death in a storm like this less than a quarter of a mile from his own place.
2: Yes, that's possible.
7: Doggone it, my business, most anything can happen. Davy, it's a good thing you weren't riding my stage when I was driving down Pecos Way last year.
8: What happened?
7: I got held up.
8: Golly, did he rob the stage?
7: No, didn't get the chance. You see, it was this way. We were going across the plains when it happened. Outlaws and me carrying a gold shipment. Better stop. Ho, ho! Hold on! Ho, ho, ho!
4: All right, you throw down the cash box. All 3 of us got you covered.
7: All right, mister. I reckon there's nothing else to do. Well, Davy, as I started to reach under the seat for the strong box, I heard shooting. And I saw a couple of hombres coming lickety-split across the plains with their guns blazing.
4: Hey, look, a couple of owl hoots horning in on us. Oh, I'm hit.
2: Hold it, hold it. You all right, driver?
7: Jiminy, a masked man and an Indian.
2: We're not here to rob you. We came to help. We'll tie these crooks and put them into the coach. You take them to the sheriff in town.
7: Sure, sure, mister. And thanks a lot. You kept them from getting a gold shipment.
8: Golly, didn't the masked man say who he was?
7: Oh, no, Davy. But he gave me this to show to the sheriff. See there? A silver bullet. Always carried. I remember the masked man rode a big white stallion.
2: That's interesting, driver. I think we should make preparations to turn in for the night. My Indian friend and I'll take turns keeping the fire going.
5: Well, come on, Joe. Al. Use the folks in the other room. Good night, folks.
2: Good night.
5: Good night. Good night. Good night.
3: Hey, I'm not ready to turn in yet, Jim.
5: Shut up and listen. You heard the story the driver just told, didn't you?
3: Yeah?
5: Sure. I heard of the masked man he mentioned. I noticed that tall hombre in there is carrying what looks like silver bullets in his gun belt. And there's a big white stallion out in the barn.
3: Maybe it just happened that way. Maybe...
5: Don't be a fool. The masked man told about... Well, he's known as a Lone Ranger.
3: What?
5: He helps the law.
10: Holy mackerel. And you think the tall hombre's the same man?
5: Yeah. But he isn't wise to us. Before we leave here, we'll make sure he and the Indian are done for.
0: Curtain falls on the first act of our Lone Ranger adventure. Before the next exciting scenes, please permit us to pause for just a few moments.

0: to continue. After the three crooks had gone into the other room and shut the door behind them, the Lone Ranger beckoned to Tonto to follow him into the barn.
1: We'll look at the horses. We'll be back in a few minutes.
2: Sure, sure. Go right ahead, mister.
3: Tonto, there's still something about those three men I don't like.
4: That way me feel.
3: They've been jumpy ever since they've been here. After the driver told that story, I noticed Jeffers looking at me sharply, as if he suspected who I am.
4: I may notice that. You think them crooks...
3: Not only that, but they could be the three men we came up this way to find.
4: Oh, me not think of that.
3: If they don't think we suspect them, they may not show their hand. We must find some way to prove our suspicions.
4: Maybe when others sleep, me get chance to look in saddlebags. Maybe them carry loot with them.
3: All right, watch for your chance.
4: But what we do, we find out. Them train robbers.
3: Well, we'll decide that later. All right, let's go back inside.
0: As the night wore on, the others in the ranch house made themselves comfortable and tried to get some sleep. Tonto and the Lone Ranger spread blankets near the stove, but neither of them slept. Later, when Tonto felt sure the others were sleeping, he crawled from under his blanket and went to investigate the crook's saddlebags. A few moments later, he touched the Lone Ranger and whispered,
4: "Kemosabe,
5: yes.
4: Me find gold, cash in saddlebags. Me sure now, them crooks who rob train.
3: The men we were after. And the wind has eased up. The moon is shining, Tonto. The storm's over.
4: Because a boy, an old man, we better not capture him now.
3: All right. Get scout and try to break your way through to the farm a mile from here. Bring help.
4: Maybe we able to surprise him when them sleep.
3: If Jeffers knows who I am, he'll be on guard. They don't know what we've found out. Yeah, it's almost dawn. You think you can make it to the farm?
4: We go now.
3: Good.
0: Tonto left quietly and started through the snow toward the farm a mile away. The going was slow and difficult, but finally Tonto reached the trail and started toward the farmhouse. As the first faint flush appeared in the eastern sky, Tonto saw some horsemen stopped a short distance ahead. He saw that they were gathered around the snowbound stagecoach.
6: Get them up, scout!
0: In a few minutes, he reached the stranded stage and pulled rein.
6: Oh, scout! Fella!
7: Hi, Indian. Know anything about the folks who were on this stage?
6: And me glad me find you. You sheriff?
7: Yeah, I'm the sheriff. These men are a posse that started out hunting some crooks. What about the stage here? You said you knew what happened to the driver and passenger, so speak up.
8: Yeah, come on, Henry.
6: Them find shelter in small ranch house back yonder.
7: Good, I'm glad to hear they're safe.
6: But they're not safe.
7: What do you mean?
6: Them snowbound with three gunmen. And gunmen carry much cash, gold, and saddlebags. Me leave to get help. I'm glad me find sheriff and posse.
7: Holy smoke, those must be the outlaws we're out looking for.
6: But them have guns, and them plenty mean. And that boy, an old man with stage in ranch house. It not good. Friend, tell me, come get help.
7: By Jimmy, we better get there as quick as we can. Right. Let's go, men. Right. And we'd better be prepared for trouble. Those three hombres are killers.
6: Get up, man.
7: Get up, scout.
0: At dawn, the sun came up, and those in the cabin awoke. When Jeffers, Hal, and Joe came from the other room, they found the Lone Ranger and the others already eating their meager breakfast.
1: Yeah. Looks like the storm is over.
9: Yes, it is.
1: Where's the Indian?
9: He set out for the farm back along the trail to get more supplies.
10: He ought to be able to get away from here, Jeff, if that Indian can get through.
1: Yeah, we'll wait a while, then we'll try it, Hal.
2: I reckon since the stage didn't arrive where we were heading, they'll telegraph to Batesville. And maybe folks will break away out the trail to find it.
9: That's possible. Well, we're not waiting for them to get here.
11: Well, golly, I hope they do come for us. I didn't sleep very well during the night, because I didn't have much supper.
9: Don't worry, Davy. You'll soon be away from here.
11: Well, I thought when I saw the Indian looking in those saddlebags over there, that maybe he'd find some more food for us to eat.
1: What saddlebags, Button? What are you talking about?
11: Well, I was lying there awake, and I saw the Indian looking into those saddlebags over there by the wall.
9: Perhaps you just thought you saw that, Davy.
11: No, I'm sure. And I heard you and your friend talking low about crooks, or something like that.
10: Jeff, they must have found out.
1: Hold it, Hal. Don't move anybody. Cover them, fellas.
10: Right, sure.
9: What is this?
1: You know well enough. That snooping Indian went through our saddlebags, like the youngster said. I got wise to you last night, mister.
9: I see.
1: Joe, go behind his chair and take his guns.
12: Sure.
9: Better not try, Joe.
0: As Joe started toward the Lone Ranger, Jeff suddenly stepped behind the boy David and placed his gun against David's head.
1: All right, please, mister. Don't make a move while Joe gets your guns or I'll gun the boy.
11: Mister, don't let him shoot me.
2: My grandson, they'll kill him.
9: I'm not moving, Joe. Take my guns.
1: Pleasure. I got him, Jeff.
9: Good.
1: All of you get up and line up against the wall over there. Go on.
2: All right.
1: You too, youngster.
2: Great day. What's this all about, anyway?
1: You'll soon know, mister. I tied them, Joe. I'll keep them covered.
5: Sure.
0: While two of the crooks kept them covered, Joe started tying each of them, beginning with the driver. The boy David stood on the end of the line, next to the Lone Ranger. Joe tied the stage driver and Gramps. Then he stood in front of the Lone Ranger.
5: Turn around and put your hands behind you, mister.
9: All right.
0: The Lone Ranger slowly turned around and put his hands behind him. Then, as Joe reached out to bind them, the masked man suddenly kicked back with all his strength, catching the crook on the shin with a boot heel. As the crook Joe momentarily bent over with pain, the Lone Ranger crouched and turned, grabbing Joe's gun with one hand. Then with the other, he sent the man sprawling back against Hal.
8: Look out, hey!
9: Well, that should do it.
1: I'll get him.
9: Quiet!
0: The bullet from the Lone Ranger's gun struck Jeff in the wrist, causing his gun to fly from his hand and land some feet away. But Hal, recovering his balance after Joe fell against him, suddenly grabbed Joe as a shield.
8: He can't hit me, and I still have my gun.
12: There they go. You block me.
8: Stand still, or I'll plug you myself.
0: As Hal momentarily struggled to keep Joe in front of him, the Lone Ranger quickly leaped behind the pot-bellied stove, which was close to him.
12: Hey, he's behind the stove now. Let go, Hal, or you'll shoot and kill me.
8: Maybe. And he might even plug me, too. But not before I put bullets in the boy and the old man.
11: Oh. Don't let him shoot us.
2: Hey, Jiminy, he might manage to plug us at that. Before the taller fella could finally blast them both.
8: I'll manage it all right. Now, you, behind the stove, you better not chance any shooting. Unless you want to see the boy and old man get it.
0: The Lone Ranger, protected now by the stove, weighed the chances of gunning Hal as he stood behind Joe. Part of Hal's arm showed as he reached alongside Joe's body to aim his gun. But in spite of his expert marksmanship, the Lone Ranger hesitated to risk hitting the unarmed man Hal used as a shield. Then, too, he realized that even if he shot Joe, and then the crook who was holding the gun, there was a possibility that the boy David or his grandfather or both might be shot. The tense silence was broken by Hal.
8: You're in a position to gun us both, mister. Of course, you'll have to gun Joe first to get me. But like I said, while you're doing it, I'll gun the boy and old man.
1: Tell him to drop his gun, Hal. Toss it out here, then I'll go pick up mine.
8: Yeah, good idea. Toss your gun out here, mister. If you don't, even though I know we'll get plugged, I'll start throwing lead at the boy and Grant.
2: If you toss out your gun, mister, they'll most likely shoot us all, including you.
1: You'll have to take that chance.
9: I'm not taking that chance.
8: Mister, I'm giving you a count of three. You don't toss out your gun, I'll start shooting. Whether you try to gun us or not. One.
2: Oh, things are sure going to happen now.
13: Gun them both, mister. I'm willing to take the risk.
12: Now, wait, Hal. If he fires, I'm the first to take a bullet.
8: Shut up. Two.
0: As tension mounted, the crook Joe moved uneasily, but he knew Hal would gun him in the back if he tried to jump aside. Meantime, the Lone Ranger thought quickly. Though it was against his code to shoot an unarmed man, he realized it was that or risk letting Davy and Gramps be killed. He decided to shoot fast, and make each shot count in hopes of preventing Hal from using his gun. Just as he was about to squeeze the trigger, it happened.
12: Oh, somebody shot through the window.
9: Don't move, you. I'll pick up that gun.
2: Man alive, I thought this was the end first.
11: Look, there's the Indian.
2: He must have been the one who shot through the window.
13: Yeah, and he has the sheriff and his men with him.
12: You all right, Kemosabe?
9: Yes, Tonto, but you came just at the right time. Anything might have happened.
7: We were out hunting for these three crooks when we were caught in the storm. We put up at the farm down the trail.
9: That's fortunate for us, Sheriff.
7: A farmhand managed to get in and reported the stage was stuck on the trail. We started out early this morning and then met the Indian not far from here.
6: Ah, and me tell him about three men who have plenty gold, cash, in saddlebags.
11: Cash and gold? Then that's what you were looking at this morning.
9: We better untie Gramps and the driver.
7: We'll watch these polecats. Keep them covered, boys.
9: Wait a minute. There you are, Gramps. You're free.
2: Thanks, mister. Davy, you shouldn't have told about seeing the Indian go through the saddlebags. That's what started all the trouble.
9: It's all right, Gramps. Davy didn't realize they were train robbers. But in the future, Davy, Don't tell what you see and hear unless you're sure it isn't going to hurt people.
11: Well, I promise, mister. But golly, are they really train robbers?
9: Yes, Davy, and killers.
14: Great day. Just think of us being snowbound with coyotes like that.
11: Well, I'm sorry I started trouble.
1: Yeah, we were wise to that tall hombre. Trouble would have started sooner or later.
7: Shut up, you. We'll fix your wounds and then take you to town.
9: You should be able to get through now, Sheriff.
7: Sure, we'll make it.
9: These guns on the table are mine, Sheriff, so I'll take them. I don't know, I'll ride on ahead and break the way for you to follow.
7: All right, mister.
9: We'll see you all in town later. Goodbye, David.
11: Goodbye, mister.
4: Kemosabe.
9: Yes?
4: Maybe boy like silver bullet, like driver have, huh?
9: Oh, why, of course. Here, David.
11: Oh, golly. Thanks a lot.
9: Adios, all.
14: Goodbye, mister.
4: Me have saddlebags, Kemosabe.
9: Good, fellow.
11: See, driver? I have a silver bullet like yours, too.
4: Uh-huh. That's sure nice of him to give you that. I wouldn't give mine away for anything.
7: Huh? What's all that about a silver bullet?
4: No, I have one here. See here? I found out a masked man who helps the law was the one who saved my stage once from a holdup. And later I learned he was a... What? Jumpin' Jiminy, that tall fellow who just went out gave Davy a silver bullet just like mine. He didn't have a mask on, so his face must have been disguised or something. But now I'm sure he's the Lone Ranger.
7: What?
11: The Lone Ranger? Golly.

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1: And Alex.
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0: your hats and pass those Kellogg sugar pops. Because here comes Guy Madison as Wild Bill Hickok and his pal Jingles, which is me, Andy Devine. We got another rootin' tootin' Wild Bill Hickok adventure story for you from the cereal you can eat out of the bowl or out of the box, the cereal with the sweetening already on it, Kellogg's Sugar Pops!
1: Today, Kellogg's Sugar Pops, the cereal with the sweetening already on it, brings you Wild Bill Hickok, transcribed in Hollywood and starring Guy Madison as Wild Bill and Andy Devine as his pal Jingles. In just 30 seconds, you'll hear the exciting story, Teller's Gold. Kellogg's Sugar Corn Pops are tops. Tops as a cereal with a little milk or cream. Tops as a snack right out of the box. Either way, you don't add sugar because the sweetening's already on them. They're shot with sugar. Yes, either way, you'll get plenty of pleasure eating those golden nuggets of pre-sweetened corn. Enjoy Sugar Pops often. Have Mom look for the package of Kellogg's Sugar Corn Pops with the pictures of Guy Madison and Andy Devine riding on the front. For nearly 6 months, United States Marshal Wild Bill Hickok and Jingles had worked to solve one baffling crime, a stagecoach robbery. Two holdup men had taken the deeds to choice railroad lands from the mail sacks of the Santa Fe stage and disappeared. Then suddenly the case broke wide open as Wild Bill and his big deputy fought a blazing battle with hard-bitten outlaws over Teller's Gold.
2: Head up this trail, Buckshot.
3: Come on, Jingles.
0: Oh, I knew it, Bill Hickok. Every time we get near this part of the mesa, you want to go up on that ride.
2: Sure do, partner. Why not?
0: I'll tell you why not. Because every time you get to the top of that rise, you look at that railroad land down in the valley. Then you get to be a sore head for a whole week.
2: Oh, Buckshot, who, boy?
0: Oh, Joker, who? All right, now we're here. Go ahead and take a good look. Won't do you no good.
2: Someday it might, Jingles. Someday the men that held up that stage are going to make a slip, and when they do, I want to be around.
0: Well, they ain't yet. And I'm good and ready to forget the whole thing.
2: Well, I'm not. Don't forget those owl hoots killed a driver.
0: Bill, it...

0: could have been anybody. Now, look at that pair of cowpokes prodding that bunch of mavericks across the valley. Could have been them.
1: Sure, it could.
0: Or it could have been that old prospector that's cutting their trail with his pack mule.
1: You're right, Jingles. But it had to be somebody, and if we keep watching, we'll have the satisfaction of putting that somebody behind bars.
0: Well, you can perch up here and watch till you're bug-eyed as a hootie owl. In around, Joker. Me and Joker's getting hungry, and we're heading back to town.

0: How long are we going to keep this up, Benton?
1: I told you before, Spade, we're driving Mavericks in here every day till I figure it's safe to move a herd in on this land. Oh, boy.
0: It ain't never going to be safe, and you know it.
1: Well, I know this much. I got the deeds to 7,000 acres in this valley locked up in my safe. I'm going to find a way to use every acre of it.
0: Yeah, you're going to find a way to slap us both into a calaboose.
2: Hey,
1: who's that?
0: That's that old prospector, two-pick teller. You're getting kind of jumpy, ain't you, Baxham?
1: Now, shut up. Won't say nothing about why we're on this land.
2: Hey, one of you punchers happen to have a couple of lucifers on you? My pipe's going out again.
0: Here you are, two-pick.
2: Oh, thank you, son. So you know me, eh?
1: Well, sure, everybody knows two-pick teller. Knows you for what you are, the biggest deadbeat in seven counties.
2: Now, that ain't no way to talk to old man, son.
1: Now, go on, you got your matches. Get moving.
2: You won't be so unsociable with me when my strike comes in.
0: Strike? Only strike you'll ever see is striking one of them matches, two-pick.
1: Oh, wait, Spade. Maybe he just ain't been looking in the right place.
0: What are you getting at, Baxter?
1: Why, you know. You really want to find gold, two-pick?
2: Why, you empty-headed horn-toad, of course I do. Why do you reckon me and Petunia been roaming these hills for nigh 30 years?
1: And I'll tell you what to do, two-pick. See that saddle between them two peaks up the east?
2: Yeah, I see it. What about it?
1: Now you go dig on the south side of the north peak of that saddle by a big rock that looks like an elephant.
0: Baxson, what are you giving him?
1: Gold for the digging.
2: You mean there's gold up there, son?
1: Well, you'll never know without digging. Better get started.
2: All right, son. Come on, Petunia. Thank you, son. I'm much obliged for the lucifer.
1: Look what old Cootie's gonna do it.
0: Baxson, you're meaner than I ever give you credit for, Bill.
1: Forget it. We got other business. Now get to driving them Mavericks.
0: Hey, wait, Baxson. Look up on the point of that mesa.
1: The rider just sitting there against the sun looking down.
0: That ain't just any rider, Baxson. That's Wild Bill Hickok.
1: Hickok? How do you know that?
0: Ain't another man in the world sits a horse like Wild Bill Hickok. We better get out of here fast.
1: Get out, nothing. He might get some ideas about us.
0: Baxson, you crazy? What are you going to do with that rifle?
1: Hickok makes a right fine target standing out on that point.
0: No, don't shoot! We got one killing against us already.
1: Stay back, Spade. That nosy marshal's getting any hunches up there. He ain't going to live to run him down.
0: You hit him. He's falling off his horse. Baxson, you've killed Wild Bill.

0: Cracker Pots.
1: They're sugar-coated, taste so sweet, just pour on some milk.
0: Oh, boy, they're neat.
1: Kellogg's Sugar Corn Pops. Sugar Pops are tops. Now, Sugar Pops, you know, are sweet.
0: But cowboys know there's an extra treat.
1: Right out of the box, take a handful out. Pop them into your mouth as you run about. Kellogg's Sugar Corn Pops. Sugar Pops are tops.
2: 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And remember, Kellogg's Sugar Corn Pops never need sugar because the sweetening's already on them. 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And remind Mom that every average bowl full of Sugar Pops supplies the average daily adult requirement of vitamin D, the sunshine vitamin. 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
3: The villainous Baxson had taken careful aim, and when his rifle cracked, the figure of Wild Bill Hickok toppled from Buckshot's saddle to the ground. Meanwhile, back in town, Jingles had eaten a big supper and returned to the office to wait for Bill.
4: Ooh-wee! That was a right fine meal. Too bad Bill didn't come back with me. Well, I guess I'll just sit down here and take a little snooze till he gets back. Downright feather-brained to keep sitting up on that mesa and looking down at... Well, doggone it, he ought to be back by now. It's getting dark. Maybe I hadn't ought to left him there by himself. If anything ever... Uh-oh. That's Buckshot. Here comes Bill now. I'll just make like I'm asleep. Not worried one little bit. No, sirree, not one little bit. That's Buckshot, all right. Buckshot! Where's Bill? Bill! Bill! Uh-oh. Wants me to follow him. Something's happened to Bill. Joker! Hold still, Joker. All right, Buckshot, get going. Get going. Go find Bill. Go on.

0: comes like the wind. He's leading us right back to the place I left Bill. Well, he stopped. Stopped right on the point where we... Hey, there's Bill. Bill's lying on the ground. Whoa, Joker, whoa. Bill, say, hey. Oh, where's a match? Uh-oh, he's been shot. Bill, say something. No little old crease in your scalp could kill you, Bill. Go on, bawl me out for leaving you. Oh, water, where's some water? He's still breathing. Hey, here, Bill, here's my canteen. Now take a drink. There. Oh, doggone it anyway. Well, but, Bill, you're living.
1: Yeah, yeah. That's why you're trying to drown me?
0: Yeah, that's a good one. Yeah, that's real funny. Bill, I thought you was dead.
1: And I thought you went back to town.
0: I did. Buckshot come and got me.
1: Mm, good boy, Buckshot.
0: He says it wasn't nothing, Bill. Now, who shot you?
1: I guess it was one of those two cowpokes we saw down the valley this afternoon.
0: Well, you'll never find him to ask about it.
1: I'm not so sure about that, partner. That prospector we saw talking to them two was old Two-Pick Teller. He'd know them, if we can find him.
0: Now, doggone it, why didn't I think of that? That ain't gonna be easy. Two-Pick Teller gets off digging in these hills, and sometimes he don't come out for 2 months at a time.
1: Well, Jingles, we're not having much luck, are we?
0: No, we ain't having no luck at all. It's been 2 weeks since one of them coyotes shot at you, and we ain't found hide nor hair of either of them or old Two-Pick Teller either.
1: Well, at least my head's had a chance to heal up.
0: Well, I'm tired of riding for one day. Let's prod up these ponies and get to the hotel.
1: Better not get set on a good night's sleep, partner. That sounds like shooting down at the Black Boar Cafe.
0: Now, doggone it, I ain't no mood for no ruckus tonight.
1: Get along there, Buckshot. Come on, let's see what's up, Jingle.
0: Well, I hope it ain't nothing more than some high-roaring galoot celebrating. I'm tired.
1: Whoa, whoa, Buckshot, whoa.
0: Whoa, whoa,
1: we'll soon find out, partner.
0: Whoa.
1: It's in the Black Boar Cafe, all right. Come on.
0: I'm gonna find that yahoo that's raising all the cane and rock him to sleep, that's what.
2: Yes, sirree, boys. I dug and dug and dug, and then right where they told me, I come up with the prettiest little vein of pure collie you ever see.
1: There he is, Jingles. You recognize him?
0: Oh. To think I could have just sat right here and he'd have dropped right in my lap. Doggone it, Two-Pick Teller, you old sandblasted mountain gopher. Where in the two sons have you been?
2: Well, if it ain't Wild Bill and Jingle, sit down here with me, gents.
0: Hey, we sure will.
1: Now, tell us about this gold strike, Two-Pick.
2: Well, it was the darndest thing, Wild Bill. About 2 weeks ago, me and Petunia, that's my pack mule, met up with two cowpokes out on the railroad land in the valley.
0: Bill, two cowpokes, that must have been...
1: Hold it, Jingles.
2: Well, one of them told me to go dig in a spot up in Saddle Mountain, and I did, and I turned up the prettiest vein you ever saw. I rushed back and filed my claim.
0: Now, that's the luckiest thing I ever did hear of.
2: Well, scorch my hide. Speak of the devil, here come those two cowpokes now. Howdy, Baxter and Spade.
0: Bill.
1: Hold it, Jingles.
3: The old mountain goat, I heard about you jumping my gold claim.
2: Your gold claim?
3: Yeah, my claim, and you ain't living to work it.
0: Billy's wrong.
2: That was sure quick shooting, Wild Bill.
1: Now, let's simmer down and talk this over, gents.
4: Baxter, it's Wild Bill Hickok.
3: Hickok? Well, I thought...
0: You thought you'd killed him, huh? That's what you were going to say, you low-life bushwhacker.
3: I don't know what you're talking about.
1: Never mind, Jingles. I'm more interested in why Baxton is driving Mavericks on that railroad land.
3: Well, ain't nobody else using it.
1: You don't have any other reason?
3: No.
1: You're getting a lot of bad habits, mister, going around shooting at people, taking over land.
2: Yeah, what about my gold claim?
3: Well, I was there first.
1: It won't work, Baxton. That's an old trick.
3: Well, I got ways of making it work, Hickok. Any one of you Jaspers come near that claim again, you're making a personal reservation on Boot Hill. And I'll be there to see that you get it. Come on, Spade.

0: my claim, gents. Whoa, Petunia.
1: Whoa, Joker. Where?
0: Why, you're standing on it, you big lump of lard.
1: Well, show us a gold.
2: Keep your eyes open, partner. Don't forget, Baxton made a threat to put us all up on Boot Hill.
1: He did, didn't he?
0: Come on, forget about Baxton. I'll show you a sight like you never seen before. Right on the side of this big rock.
2: Where's your diggings, Toothpick?
0: You're right here, Bill. Got me the start of a tunnel. Come on in.
1: Jumping tadpoles. You dig that much in 2 weeks?
0: Why, I sure did. Darn near 12 feet to the back of it, and you can stand up. Of course, I used some blasting powder.
2: Some diggings, all right. I can see the gold vein.
1: Where, Bill?
0: You're right here on the back wall, you blind jingle.
3: Third side's paid. Shoot up the keg of powder.
1: Bill, what was that?
3: Here goes. Who's doing the shoot?
1: Bill, it's a landslide. It's closing the tunnel. We'll be buried alive.
4: You know, Wranglers, seems like every time I get to talking about Kellogg's sugar corn pops, I start telling all you fellas and gals about how good tasting they are, and I plumb forget to tell you about how good for you they are, too. 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And remember, too, that you can enjoy Kellogg's sugar corn pops most any time. 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And whether you eat them out of a bowl with a little milk or cream or right out of the box, you don't need any sugar because the sweetening's already on them. 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Kellogg's Sugar Corn Pops.
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7: While Bill, Jingles, and Toothpick Teller were caught by an unexpected trick of the murderous Baxton and sealed inside the tunnel of Toothpick's mine.
1: Bill, that low-down salamander's closed his tunnel tight.
0: That darn coyote used one of my own kegs of blasting powder to bury me with. There's only two left, the low life.
2: Hey, wait a minute. You got more blasting powder here?
0: Well, two, I said, Bill. I can feel them back here.
1: Bill, you can't do nothing with powder. You'd kill us all.
2: What else you got in here, Toothpick?
0: Oh, a shovel, some old pipes, some cotton string for measuring, a miner's lamp, my two picks.
2: Good. Jingles, we're as good as free if I can make this trick work. Now, quick, light that miner's lamp.
1: I sure will, but I don't see what you're going to do.
0: Yeah, me neither.
2: Break the top off of one of those powder kegs, Toothpick, and hand me a piece of pipe.
0: Well, here's a pipe, Bill.
2: Good. Now get the powder while I try forcing this pipe through to the outside.
1: Bill Hickok, I'm just busting with curiosity.
2: It's very simple, Jingles, if it works.
1: Yeah, anything is.
2: If I can force this pipe far enough, we can pour charges of powder through it, use a string for a fuse, and blast our way out of here. All right, come on, let's get to work.

0: Daylight. Daylight, I never expected to see it again.
1: That'll do it, Jingles. A cow could crawl through there, so I reckon it's about your size.
0: Now, come on, I'm itching to get on the trail of those two varmints that started all this. I aim to finish it, and I'm plumb mad now.
1: Those tracks lead right down across the valley floor.
0: Yeah, this is on the railroad land where we saw them that first day, Bill.
2: That's right, Jingles, and that plays right along with my hunch.
0: What hunch, Bill?
2: About this railroad land and those missing deeds.
1: Well, Bill, there they are driving another bunch of mavericks up the valley.
2: You said it, Toothpick. All right, after them. Hi, Buckshot, hi!
0: Get tin-horned tarantulas, I'm gonna ventilate your hide!
2: Wasting lead, Jingles.
0: I know it, but it makes me feel better.
1: There you go, Bill. Hit it for that patch of timber.
0: Bill, those mavericks, not a brand on them. Reckon these varmints are rustlers, too?
2: I wouldn't be a bit surprised, partner. Look back up there in those trees, Jingles, at the head of that canyon.
0: A house? Well, I'll be a pink-toed salamander. A house hid away so you'd never find it. Reckon it's Baxson's?
2: That ain't your question, Jingles?
0: He sure does. Let's smoke him out. That's just to let him know we're coming. We are going to pay him a visit, aren't we, Bill?
2: We sure are, Jingles. Let's climb down over these ponies and move in.
1: Now you're talking wild, Bill.
0: We don't sound very welcome, do we?
2: We're coming in, Baxson.
3: You're walking right into your grave, Hickok, if you knew.
0: Bill, they're all holed up in that house. They've got the advantage.
2: Spread out, Jingles. Tell her, you take the right side of the house. I'm going straight in.
1: All right, Wild Bill.
0: Just give the signal, Bill.
2: All right, wait till they start to reload. Then we're going to rush them. Now, Jingles, let's go!
0: Let's go!
2: Hold it, Baxson.
3: That's your funeral, Hickok.
4: I give up, Hickok. Don't shoot again.
3: You're not through with me, Hickok.
0: Watch him, Bill. He's coming for you.
2: You've been on the loose too long, Baxson.
3: You ain't taking me in.
2: That's just what I'm going to do, mister.
3: Have to flatten me first.
2: Now, that's a good idea.
0: Woo-wee. What a wallop, Bill.
1: Just like he'd been kicked by a petunia.
0: Bill, look, no wonder we couldn't hit him there. There was hiding behind a big iron safe.
2: Yeah, and that gives me an idea, partner.
0: It does?
2: It sure does.
0: Well.
2: Baxson, open up that safe. I want to look at what's inside.
3: I ain't opening nothing, two-bit star packer.
0: Bill, I reckon you'll have to give him another little treatment.
2: Sure looks that way, Jingles. All right, get up, Baxson.
1: Now, ain't he local to ask for another beating?
3: No, Hickok, don't hit me again. I'll open it.
5: I'm getting out of here.
0: You ain't going no place but to the Who's Gal. Now stand still. You know, I'm real curious about what's in that safe myself.
2: Well, there they are, Jingles. It took 6 months, but we finally found them.
0: Found what, Bill?
2: The deeds to the railroad land, partner.
0: Oh, yeah.
2: You put the handcuffs on those two Aleuts. This proves they're the ones that robbed the stagecoach and killed that driver, and now they're going to pay.
1: And all the time I thought he was chasing them because they were trying to hijack my mine out from under me.
2: Well, Toothpick, we just managed to kill two birds with one stone, that's all.
0: Yeah, Toothpick. You know, that's the way it is riding with Wild Bill Hickok. You never know which end is up. You know, I get so mixed up sometimes that I get up in the morning and walk down to breakfast on my hands. Sure is hard swallowing uphill.

0: And now, here are the stars of Wild Bill Hickok, Guy Madison and Andy Devine.
1: Well, Andy, what's our story going to be about come Friday?
2: Well, Guy, this one's about how a dirty shirt raised more ruckus than a nest of hornets.
1: So long, kids.
2: See you Friday.

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1: In Kellogg's Variety Pack, you'll find many favorites like Corn Flakes, Rice Krispies, and the new Ready Sweetened Treats, all in generous individual serving size boxes. So,

the greatest name in serials, has brought you another exciting story of Wild Bill Hickok, starring Guy Madison and Andy Devine in person. Today's cast included Clayton Post, Jack Crucian, and Curly Bradley. Our director is Paul Pierce, story by Larry Hayes, music by Dick Arant. This is a David Heyer production, transcribed in Hollywood. Now, this is Charlie Lyon speaking for Kellogg's, the greatest name in cereals, reminding you to listen again on Friday, same time, same station, for another adventure of...

Tales of the Texas Rangers, starring Joel McRae as Ranger Jace Pearson. Another authentic reenactment of a case transcribed from the files of the Texas Rangers.

0: Dates and places in the following story are fictitious for obvious reasons. The events themselves are a matter of record. With only 6 shopping days till Christmas, thoughts go quickly to the many happy, hurried preparations for this wonderful religious feast day. 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Yes, a full 90 minutes of great entertainment is yours. Comedy, drama, music. It's The Big Show. Then Phil Harris and Alice Faye are featured in a half hour of mirth and music. Later, Theater Guild on the Air presents Tyrone Power and Loretta Young in Aerosmith by Sinclair Lewis. Stay tuned to NBC. Now entering its second quarter century as the leader in radio programming. And now, from the files of the Texas Rangers, the case called Pickup.
1: It is 11:30 on the night of July 15th, 1948. In a hobo jungle just outside the freight yards of Stone Canyon, Texas, two men crouch beside a small fire.
2: Ain't that coffee ready yet, Whitey? Before you know it, the freight will be here.
3: Well, it ought to be ready now. Hand me them 2 tin cans.
2: Catch.
3: Oh, I wish we was already riding that rattler, Joe. I'm getting cold.
2: You're always getting cold.
3: Well, it's my chest. Ain't been right since last winter.
2: Yeah.
3: Well, here's your coffee. You know, I've been thinking, Joe, maybe we ought to stick around a while.
2: What for?
3: Well, there's plenty of work here. Besides, I'm getting tired. Always moving. Never getting set long enough to rest. Now, what's the matter?
2: This coffee. What'd you put in it?
3: Well, I made it the same as always, Joe.
2: Oh, I ought to know better than to let you make it, Whitey. You never could make a cup of coffee fit to drink. Hey, come on, let's grab that rattler.
3: Hey, you're pouring the coffee on the fire.
2: That's all it's good for. Put out fires. Come on, let's go.
3: Well, let me finish my coffee first.
2: Come on, Whitey. You want to miss this freight?
3: Well, okay, Joe. Joe, wait. I can't run so fast.
2: Come on, Whitey.
3: Joe, no, I'm trying, Joe. Wait.
2: It's not empty, Whitey, with the door open.
3: Yeah, all right.
2: Hurry up, will you?
3: I can't make it, Joe.
2: Give me a hand. There you go. I don't know why I bother with you. More trouble. Move out of the way. I want to get the door closed. Might be some railroad ticks around. Yeah. That's better.
3: Joe.
2: Yeah?
3: There's somebody else riding in this car. Over in the corner.
2: Well, so what? You don't own the railroad.
3: Well, he's laying on his face. Something's wrong with him.
2: He's probably drunk. Leave him be.
3: Well, maybe he's sick. I'm going to... Joe.
2: Now what's the matter with you?
3: This guy, he's dead.
2: What? Yeah, let me see. Yeah. We had to pick this car.
3: We got to get out of here, Joe.
2: You crazy, Whitey? This rattler's moving too fast now. We get killed.
3: Well, if the cops find us in here with that stiff, they'd send us away for good. We got to get out of here, Joe.
2: Wait, I got a better idea. He's going to get out.
3: You're going to throw a dead man off the train?
2: Why not? He won't care.
3: I still think we ought to leave him be. Get out soon as the rattler slows down near the town.
2: What's the matter, you chicken? Come on, get hold of his other arm.
3: Joe, no.
2: Go on, grab it, Whitey. Now, let's get him over to the door.
3: Oh, I feel sick.
2: You're always feeling sick. Sure is rough country out there. Okay, throw him out. There we go. And don't have to worry about him no more. Okay, Whitey. What do you say we get some sleep?
1: The body was found in a rocky ravine a day later by a Mexican nester, Julio Ramirez, who rode to the nearest town and reported his discovery. In the absence of the sheriff, the Rangers were notified. Within 2 hours, Rangers Jace Pearson and Clay Morgan were riding toward the ravine together with Ramirez.
4: How much farther, Julio?
5: Oh, he's not far, senor. Just over this slope. The dead one, he's there at the bottom.
4: Are you sure you never saw him before?
5: Yeah, pero no, senor. And I would know, because in a whole year I seen maybe like 6 people. This one I never seen. That's why it was such a great surprise to find the dead one. Oh, Rosita, she was so scared.
4: Rosita?
5: Yeah, that's my burro, senor. She was so scared. Senor, there is the dead one. He's down there by the rocks.
4: Oh, boy.
6: Sharky.
4: Oh, boy.
1: Jace, railroad tracks near this side of the ravine.
4: Uh-huh. Julio?
5: Si, senor.
4: How often do the trains come past here?
5: Two times a day, senor. But they do not carry a lot of people.
4: You mean the freight trains?
5: Si, that's it. Freight trains.
1: He could have fallen off one of these freights, Jace.
4: Yeah, we'll know better when we get a look at the body. Get up, Charlie.
7: Come on, boy.
5: Yeah. Arre, Rosita, arre. No, Rosita, don't be scared. The dead one will not hurt you, querida.
4: Easy, Charlie. Easy, boy.
5: Yes, senores. My Rosita, she's still scared. If you don't need me some more...
4: You can go now, Julio. Thanks for helping us.
5: Por nada, senor. I'll be in my shack over that hill. Arre. Adios, senores.
4: Ooh, Charlie.
7: Oh, boy, whoa.
4: Let's get to work, Clay.
1: Hey, shirt's torn. There's dirt and rock dust all over his back. Looks like he did fall off one of those freights
4: or got pushed. Yeah, turn him over, will you?
7: Yeah.
1: Jace.
4: Yeah, shot in the chest. Well, that's our first break. Bullet didn't go through the body. We'll be able to turn the slug over to ballistics.
1: I'll check him for identification.
7: Not what you'd call a pretty boy, is he?
4: Rolling down that hill didn't improve his looks any. You find anything?
7: Not yet. Pockets are clean. I don't think we'll get much from the dungarees and the shirt. Hey, wait a minute.
4: What is it?
7: The laundry mark on the shirt. CJ405.
4: That's some help.
7: Not too much. We'll have to check every laundry in Texas to find out where this came from.
4: I got a hunch we may not have to do that. That stain on his shirt and those two on his dungarees. What would you say they were?
7: It could be crude oil.
4: And take a look at his shoes. Some more stains on top and oil caked in the soles.
7: Yeah, looks like he worked in the oil fields.
4: We'll have the lab go over these clothes, but it sounds like a pretty good bet.
7: An awful lot of oil towns in Texas, Jace.
4: Yeah, but only one I know of on this rail line.
7: You mean that boom town south of here?
4: That's it. Ralston.
7: Well, suppose we find out he did come from there. How'd he get in one of those freights and who pushed him off right here at this spot?
4: We'll worry about that later. Come on, Clay. We got a lot to do before we head for Ralston. We arranged for the local justice of the peace to bring the body into town. Then we photographed the dead man and the laundry mark on his shirt. 3 hours later, we were in Ralston checking the laundries. The second one told us what we wanted to know. The dead man was Carl Jessup, an oil well rigger who worked for an independent operator named Hamlin. We located Hamlin at one of his drilling rigs.
8: Well, what can I do for you, Rangers?
4: We'd like to ask you a few questions.
8: Sure, excuse me just a minute. Scotty! Tell Al over in the Knowledge House to come on out and check that bit when you get her up. All right, what kind of questions?
4: You know a rigger named Carl Jessup?
8: I did.
4: What do you mean you did?
8: Well, he worked for me till 2 nights ago. Didn't show up for work the next morning, so I figured he took off.
4: Any reason why he'd do that?
8: Well, he'd just been paid a month's wages. Maybe just wanted to move on, work someplace else.
4: But he didn't tell you he was going to quit?
8: No, he didn't. Wasn't surprised, though.
4: Why not?
8: Well, Carl was always kind of restless. Big, homely boy. Got the idea he was always unhappy about something.
4: Anything in particular he was unhappy about?
8: Well, I don't rightly know. Seemed like he was carrying a grudge against the world because he was born so homely, I guess. But that's only a guess.
4: Clay, show Mr. Hamlin the photo.
7: Yeah.
4: Is that Jessup?
8: Yeah, that's him all right. Looks kind of funny, Ranger. Was he hurt or something?
4: He was murdered, Mr. Hamlin. Shot through the chest.
8: Murdered? But who'd want to...
4: That's what we're trying to find out. Did Jessup ever fight with any of the other oil workers around Ralston?
8: Not that I know of. Like I say, he was quiet and never cracked a smile, but I never seen him fight with nobody.
4: When was the last time you saw him?
8: Well, like I say, 2 nights ago. I just paid them in, and most of us went down to the Bonanza Cafe for a glass of beer. Jessup was there.
4: Did he seem upset about anything?
8: Upset? No, matter of fact, he was looking happier than I ever seen him look. Can't say as I blame him, neither.
4: How do you mean?
8: Well, he was talking with the prettiest redhead I've seen in a long time.
4: Oh? You know her name?
8: No, no, never seen her before.
4: But can you describe her?
8: That ain't hard. She's about 5'4", built like a... Well, you know what I mean.
7: Didn't it strike you funny, Mr. Hamlin, that a pretty girl like that would be hanging around an ugly fella like Jessup?
8: Well, maybe it did a little, but you never know about women. Besides, I figured that was strictly their business.
7: Well, did you see them leave the cafe together?
8: Might have. Couldn't swear to it. I remember looking up once and they were both gone. Say, you figure this gal shot Carl?
4: We don't figure anything yet. This Bonanza Cafe, is it near the freight yards?
8: Yeah, about a block away.
4: Uh-huh. How much money did Jessup get paid that night?
8: Well, I'd have to check my records to tell you exact, but I know it was a right fair amount. Worked a lot of overtime. Must come to $600-odd.
7: Are you thinking the same thing I am, Jase?
4: Yeah, sounds like the old confidence game, all right. And from what we know of Jessup, he was a sitting duck for it. Mr. Hamlin, you mind taking a trip to Austin with us?
8: What for, Ranger?
4: We want you to go through our mug file of confidence girls. Maybe you can identify a pretty redhead. How about that one, Mr. Hamlin?
8: No, that ain't her. Now, look, Ranger, I'm glad to help out if I can, but I'm getting a little tired of looking at gals' pictures.
4: We don't have many more to go through. Hand me that last bunch of folders, Clay.
7: Sure.
4: Here. Take a look at this one.
8: Nope. Don't even look like her. Besides, that one's a blonde. Gal, you once got red hair. Real red.
4: It might be dyed. This one look familiar?
8: I don't... Wait a minute. Yeah, let me take another look. Yeah. That's her, Ranger. That's her.
7: Who is it, Jase?
4: Lil Dunlop. Served 3 terms at Gory. Confidence record.
8: I didn't recognize her at first. Looks a mite younger in that picture.
4: It was taken 4 years ago. You sure she's the one?
8: Oh, couldn't miss her. She sure got a pretty face. So she's the one that shot Jessup, huh?
4: More likely the man she works with.
8: Man? I didn't see no man with her and Jessup.
4: You wouldn't have. He was probably waiting outside the cafe, maybe in the freight yard.
8: Well, how'd you find out who the man was, if there was one?
4: Lil Dunlap's record ought to tell us something. Uh-huh. Yeah.
8: You find something, Jase?
4: Could be. Each time Lil was arrested, she was with a man named Charlie Bond.
7: You want me to get his file out?
4: Yeah, but first take Mr. Hamlin over to the colonel and see if he gets transportation back to Ralston.
7: Sure. Come on, Mr. Hamlin.
6: All right. That's you. Meet you back here, Jase?
4: No, by the teletypes. I'm going to get out in all points bulletin on Lil Dunlop and Charlie Bond.

0: In a moment, we will continue with Tales of the Texas Rangers, starring Joel McRae as Ranger Jace Pearson. Charity is all mankind's concern, and especially at this time of the year, we must, in our charity, remember there are many less fortunate men, women, and children who have not even shelter, much less a comfortable home where families can be reunited. We must, in our charity, remember the poor and the lonely, who will not receive a Christmas present or be remembered by anyone if we forget them. We must, in our charity, remember those suffering in hospitals, shut in and yet shut out from Christmas joy. We must, in our charity, remember young children whose dreams of Christmas we can help come true. Yes, charity is all mankind's concern. You can show your concern for mankind by supporting the Salvation Army Christmas Appeal. Through the Salvation Army, your charity brings Christmas happiness to legions of lonely and poor people. We continue now with Tales of the Texas Rangers and our authentic story, Pickup.
1: We got out an all-points bulletin on Lil Dunlap and Charlie Bond with orders to spot and keep under surveillance, but not to apprehend. Clay worked south, and I worked north, hoping to get some line on them. The first day passed without results. So did the second. The third day at noon, I received an urgent radio call from Clay. I met him back at company headquarters.
2: Well, you got back here in a hurry, Jace.
1: What's up, Clay?
2: Phone call from San Antonio about Lil Dunlop.
1: Oh, they ever spotted?
2: Well, not exactly, but a rancher identified her as the girl who picked him up in a cafe last night. She invited him to a party.
1: Mm-hmm. Then a shortcut through the freight yards. A man jumped out, slugged him, and rolled him for all his money. Is that it?
2: Yeah, that's it.
1: Same old pattern. Did the rancher get a look at the man?
2: No, Jace, it was too dark, but it's a good bet it was Charlie Bond.
1: How much did they get away with this time?
2: Over $800.
1: Doing all right.
2: Yeah, not for long, I hope. You know, they must be pretty confident to start operating so soon after they murdered Carl Jessup.
1: Yeah, but at least they're operating. And sooner or later, we'll get them.
2: Probably not in San Antonio, though. Chances are they moved on as soon as they made their haul there last night.
1: Maybe. Hey, wait a minute.
2: What's on your mind?
1: San Antonio. Where's that folder with Charlie Bond's record?
2: Over on the other desk. You got an idea, James?
1: Yeah, I'll tell you in a second. Here's what I want. Take a look at that page, Clay. Second paragraph.
2: I don't get it, Jace. This just says Charlie wants attempted escape from Huntsville with a cellmate, a guy named Earl Dorn.
1: Otherwise known as Mousy Dorn.
2: You know this fella?
1: I sent him off on his last trip to Huntsville. He worked the confidence racket, same as Charlie Bond.
2: Yeah, but what's that got to do with...
1: San Antonio, Clay? That's where Mousy lives. Never operated any other place.
2: You don't think he was in on that job with the other pair last night, do you?
1: No, but if he was as good a friend of Charlie as I think he was, Charlie wouldn't leave San Antonio without seeing him. Maybe he and the girl even stayed with Mousy.
2: Could be worth our paying a visit, huh?
1: Yeah. Come on, Clay. Let's get to San Antonio. This is it.
2: Doesn't look like anybody lives here.
1: We'll soon find out.
2: Not what you'd call a fancy house.
1: Well, Mousy never did go in much for trimmings.
2: I didn't think anybody was here.
1: Try the door.
2: Yeah. Jay, she's going out the back window.
1: Yeah.
3: Hold it, Mousy.
4: Let me go. Come on, let me go, huh?
1: Stick around, Mousy. It's not polite to walk out on your visitors.
4: I ain't done nothing, Ranger.
1: Why are you trying to run away?
4: I wasn't trying to run away. I just got scared. Let me go, huh?
1: Sure. Now, come on, let's go sit down. We want to have a little talk with you.
4: Well, what are you after me for, Ranger? I've been living right ever since I got out of Huntsville.
1: Sit down, Mousy.
4: Yeah, sit down.
2: Jace, over here on the sink.
1: Yeah, you been having visitors, Mousy?
4: Huh? No. I had no visitors, no.
1: You usually drink coffee out of 3 cups at once?
4: Oh, yeah, I forgot. My aunt and uncle from Houston, they come by for a cup of coffee.
1: I see.
4: Yeah.
1: A middle cup, Clay. Hold it by the bottom and bring it here, will you?
2: Yeah.
1: Thanks. So your aunt and uncle were here?
4: Yeah, my aunt and uncle, yeah.
1: What color's your aunt's hair, Mousy?
4: Huh? She got gray hair, yeah.
1: Hey, you're sure it isn't red, Mousy?
4: Yeah, why?
1: Because the lipstick on this cup is bright orange, the kind a red-headed woman might wear. You sure it was your aunt and uncle that were here?
4: It could have been
1: Lil Dunlop and Charlie Bond, couldn't it, Mousy?
4: Charlie? I ain't seen him in a long time. A real long time, Ranger.
1: How many times you been in Huntsville?
4: I don't remember. Twice, I think.
1: Three times, I know.
4: Yeah. Yeah, I remember now. It was three times, yeah.
1: You know what happens when you get sent up again?
4: Oh, you can't send me up again. I ain't done nothing.
1: We're looking for Charlie Bond and Lil Dunlop. They were here, weren't they?
4: No.
1: If they were here and you don't tell us, the charge will be harboring criminals. The judge will throw the book at you.
4: They weren't here, I tell you.
1: All right, Clay. Let's take these cups down to the sheriff's office. We'll bring Mousy along for company.
4: You can't take me in. I ain't done nothing.
1: We won't keep you long, just till we take the fingerprints off these cups.
4: Fingerprints?
1: Uh-huh. As soon as we find out they don't belong to Charlie and Lil, we'll bring you back home. You ready, Mousy?
4: Why, wait a minute.
1: You ready to start talking?
4: Maybe they was here.
1: How long ago?
4: Early this morning.
1: Did they say where they were heading?
4: No, they didn't say.
1: Come on, Mousy. Let's go.
4: Oh, wait. Okay, Ranger. They're going to Gulf City.
2: It sounds like they're going to try their luck with a seaport for a change, Jason.
1: Yeah. Which cafe will Lil be working, Mousy?
4: I don't know. She and Charlie were talking about it. They figured they'd decide when they get there.
1: Come on, Clay.
4: I don't know. After Charlie and Lil, Ranger. You got to believe me. If I'd have known, I'd have tore you right off.
1: I'll bet. Next time, just be more careful about who you invite for coffee. I phoned the Gulf City chief of police and asked him to stake out his men in every cafe where Lil might be expected. As soon as one of them spotted her, he was to keep an eye on her and phone the chief's office. Then Clay and I headed for Gulf City.
2: Yeah, just 20 more miles to Gulf City, Jace.
1: Yeah. We ought to make it before dark.
2: And the chief's men on the job, it shouldn't be too hard to spot Lil.
1: Our problem's to take Lil and Charlie together. We'll have to set a trap, Clay.
2: I don't follow you.
1: As soon as we get to Gulf City, I'm going to borrow a pair of dungarees and a denim shirt.
2: What for?
1: So I can pose as a seaman who's just been paid, walk into the cafe where Lil is and try and get her to pick me up.
2: Well, let's say she does, then what?
1: And she'll lead us to Charlie Bond.
2: But, Jase, Charlie's a killer. You won't be able to carry a gun in that seaman's outfit.
1: No, but you'll have a gun, and you'll be tailing me from the minute Lil and I leave the cafe.
2: Well, I hope it works.
1: Not half as much as I do, Clay. Not half as much. We arrived at Gulf City around 7 o'clock. I outlined my plan to the chief, and he arranged for some seaman's clothes. I changed into dungarees, and then Clay and I settled down in the office to wait.
2: 10 o'clock. Maybe she's not going to show tonight.
1: I'll give her time. She's probably waiting till the cafes fill up, so it won't be so noticeable when she walks out with her latest sucker.
2: Only tonight, that's going to be you.
1: If things work our way, there'll be two other suckers tonight. Lil and Charlie Bond.
2: If things work our way. I still don't like it, Jason.
1: You got a better idea?
2: No, I reckon not.
1: What's the matter?
2: Well, it's not really funny, but I can't get over you in that seaman's outfit. You look like you haven't spent a day on land in 10 years.
1: Just so it convinces Lil.
2: And it ought to. I'm convinced and I know you. I'll get it. Ranger Morgan. Where? Yeah, right away. Come on.
1: Lil?
2: The Anchor Cafe. Let's go, sailor.
1: The cafe was crowded with seamen when I walked in. I spotted Lil at a corner table and passed her on my way to the counter. Took out a wad of bills and made sure she could see them, and then I asked the proprietor for change to play the jukebox. I put in a nickel, and when I turned around, she was standing at my shoulder.
3: Hello, sailor.
1: Hi.
3: You like music, huh?
1: Uh-huh. We don't get to hear much aboard ship.
3: You off one of the tankers?
1: Yeah.
3: What's your name?
1: Jack.
3: Jack. That's a real nice name. Mine's Lil. Buy me a beer, Jack?
1: Sure. Come on over.
3: I hope you don't think I did wrong coming up to you and speaking first.
1: I'm glad you did. One beer and coffee, please.
3: But don't you drink beer?
1: Yeah, sometimes.
3: Oh, I knew when you came in you'd be nice to talk to. I was right, too.
1: It's funny. I was thinking the same thing when I saw you.
3: Were you? I didn't even know you'd noticed me.
1: Oh, with that pretty red hair and... How could I miss you?
3: You are nice. Gee, I wish we could dance in here.
1: Yeah, so do I.
3: Hey, I got an idea. A few friends of mine are having a party tonight. Why don't we go? We could dance there.
1: I couldn't go in these work clothes.
3: Oh, that won't make any difference. Come on, Jack.
1: Well, but don't you want to wait for your beer?
3: There'll be plenty at the party. Come on.
1: Okay. Forget that beer and coffee. Maybe I ought to go back to the ship and change into some better clothes.
3: I told you, it won't make any difference. My friends won't care.
1: Which way?
3: Right down here. Sure, I'm glad I met you tonight.
1: Yeah, me too. Only I wish we'd met a long time before this.
3: You see, I was right. You are nice. Oh, we take a shortcut through here.
1: Freight yards?
3: Mm-hmm. My friends live right on the other side. This will save us a couple of miles of walking.
1: Well, if you say so.
3: It only takes a few minutes. How come you're so quiet all of a sudden?
1: Reckon I don't have much to say.
3: Well, I expect we'll have a lot to talk about before the evening's over.
1: You can say that again.
3: Well, now, that's more like it. For a minute there, I was beginning to think you didn't like me.
1: You scared of something, Lil?
3: Well, of course not. Why?
1: The way you're looking around, I...
5: No, you don't!
3: Slug him, Charlie! Slug him!
5: Give me that gun!
3: Charlie, look out!
5: Hey! Grab the girl, Clay. I got this one.
6: Yeah.
3: Get
6: yeah.
3: your hands off me!
5: Hey, come on!
3: Yeah,
5: come on, I said give me that gun, you...
3: Charlie! You killed Charlie!
1: Yeah, he'll be all right.
7: You okay, Jase?
1: Yeah. Put the other pair of cuffs on Charlie.
7: Sure.
3: Dirty, dirty cops!
2: Hey, you sure hit him hard, Jase. He's out cold in the fish.
3: I should have known you were a cop. I should have figured it out the minute I saw you.
1: Don't worry, Lil. You'll have plenty of time for figuring from now on.

0: In just a moment, we will tell you the results of the case you have just heard. Music means all things to all people. Music is relaxation, adventure. Elysian fields of dreams come true. We of NBC feel proud of our Monday evening lineup of truly fine music programs. Tomorrow means more fine music on NBC, with the Railroad Hour featuring Gordon McRae. Tomorrow, Nadine Connor will guest on the Railroad Hour production of the Romberg-Gershwin musical Rosalie to add to your Monday evening listening pleasure. Also tomorrow, there's The Voice of Firestone with guest Jerome Hines and Howard Barlow directing the orchestra in March of the Toys. Later, there's The Telephone Hour with guest soloist Michael Rabin and the orchestra under the direction of Donald Voorhees. And enjoy the Mario Lanza Show with Mario Lanza, lovely Giselle McKenzie, and Ray Sinatra and the orchestra. Yes, Monday is your invitation to hear the Railroad Hour, the Voice of Firestone, the Telephone Hour, and the Mario Lanza Show. Hear it on this station. Now, here are the results of the case you have just heard.
1: Faced with ballistics proof that his gun killed Carl Jessup, Charlie Bond admitted shooting him and placing his body in a freight car. Bond and Lil Dunlop received life sentences in the penitentiary. Early in 1949, Whitey Holmes, a vagrant dying of tuberculosis in a county hospital, confessed that he and another man had thrown the body of Carl Jessup from a moving train, thus clearing up the unsolved element in the case.
0: Week, Joel McRae in another authentic reenactment of a case from the files of the Texas Rangers.

Bob Sweeney, and Joan Banks. Technical advisor was Captain M.T. Lone Wolf Gonzalez of the Texas Rangers. This story was transcribed and adapted by Charles E. Israel, and the program was produced and directed by Stacy Keach. Hal Gibney speaking.

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4: So let's get going!
3: Up, Tony. Up, boy. Up!
5: The Mystery of the Black Cat.
3: Tom Mix has been called to a large eastern city by his old friend, Professor Harvey, to investigate the strange disappearance of radium from various hospitals. Well, soon after Tom arrived, over $1 million worth of radium was stolen from what was believed to be a burglar-proof room of a big hospital. While Tom and Inspector Jameson stood outside the heavy steel door to this room, 20 stories above the ground and whose only window was barred, the thief managed somehow to get in, steal the radium, and leave a black cat in its place. And now, it's some time later, and Tom has been summoned to Professor Harvey's home only to learn that the professor himself has been spirited away from his own house. Well, Tom, Inspector Jameson, and the others are searching the grounds of the Harvey estate for clues when suddenly a car comes roaring out of the driveway straight at them. It's the inspector's car, and behind the wheel, they see the huge form of a black cat. In a moment, we'll learn what happens. But first, here's your pal, the old Wrangler.
4: 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And Ralston puts the B1 in breakfast. Does it taste delicious? I don't have to tell you, it does. Now, rope your friends tomorrow and give them the lowdown on this bang-up Western cereal. 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
3: And now, it's close to midnight. Tom and the others are standing in the driveway leading to Professor Harvey's house when suddenly they see the inspector's car start toward them. They barely get out of the way in time. The Wrangler says,
4: driving that car. A cat, Tom. A big black cat. Oh,
6: Mrs. Harvey, she's fainted, Tom.
7: Yeah, take her into the house, Pegasus.
8: Right.
7: Inspector.
8: Yes, Mix?
7: You'd better go in and call headquarters. Tell them to be on the lookout for your car and warn them to close all roads leading into and out of the city.
8: I'm on my way.
7: Right.
8: I'll have them rush another car out here to pick us up.
6: As soon as I get Mrs. Harvey safe inside the house, I'll be back, Tom.
7: Okay, Pegasus. Now, Wrangler, let's see if we can get that model of the clipper ship in off the pond.
4: How you going to do that?
7: Well, the wind's blowing it toward the opposite shore. Let's go around on that side. Come on.
4: I've seen some mighty funny things, Tom. This here is the darndest mystery I ever did see. Now, that there model ship a-floating out there, there's something mighty queer about that, Tom.
7: Yeah, I know what you mean. Something fantastic about it.
4: That's it. Why, when you turned that flashlight on it, it looked just like a real ship.
7: Yeah. Look, there it is.
4: Yeah.
7: Hey, something's happened to it. Looks exactly like the wreck of a small ship. Well, I'll wait out and get it.
4: Let me do it, Tom.

0: My boots is higher than yours. The water's kind of shallow.
1: All right, go ahead. Here.
2: I got it.
1: Good.
2: Yeah. Look at there, Tom. The mast on this little ship have been broken off.
1: So I see. And there's a hole in the side.
0: What's it mean, Tom?
1: That can mean only one thing, Wrangler. Professor Harvey gave me this ship's model and told me to guard it with my life. That means it must be important, for some reason. Now, what is that reason? There must have been something hidden in it that the cat wanted. Now, wait a second. Here comes Pegasus and the inspector. Pegasus, Mrs. Harvey all right?
3: Yeah. I left her with one of the maids, Tom.
1: Good.
4: Our cat friend won't get far, Mix. I've been in touch with headquarters. He certainly made a mistake in stealing my car. My boys will pick him up before he gets 10 miles from here. Right now, there's a statewide alarm out for him. If we don't have him cornered before another hour...
5: Cars, state police patrols, Parkway police. The cat, wanted in connection with the recent robberies of radium in New York City, is attempting an escape in an official car. The description of the car is as follows. 12-cylinder sedan. Toll bridge keepers, gatekeepers, and ferry landing superintendents. Watch for a black 12-cylinder sedan with the license number Y413. License number Y413. Car being driven by a man known as the Cat, who's wanted in connection with the robbery.
6: Stop those presses! Stop them, you hear? You've got to rip out the front page. Here's the screamer to go in. The Black Cat escapes. Hurry up now. We can't waste a minute. We've got to get an extra on the screen.
7: They'll never catch me, the fools. Never.
8: Don't be too sure of that.
7: Professor Harvey, your confidence in your friends, especially that cowboy, Tom Mix, is amazing.
8: My confidence in Tom Mix is not misplaced. As you'll find out, you won't get far, Cat, believe me.
7: I've gotten as far as I need to go. I've got the radium, and I've got that priceless little secret you hid away so cleverly in that model of the clipper ship. I need no more, Professor, until I reach the island. Then I'll make use of you again.
8: If you expect me to...
7: I never expect it. I'm sure of it. Who was it who told me where to find the little piece of paper concealed in the model ship?
8: Well, I did, yes. I admit it. But you forced me to do it.
7: I forced you to do it. And when I need you again, I'll force you to do my bidding as easily as I did before. No, I've made out very well, Professor. Very well indeed. The police are after me, I believe. But I shall escape them without any difficulty. Let us see what progress they're making. Turn on the shortwave radio.
8: Turn it on yourself.
7: Very well.
5: And it's believed the cat is heading north on Eastern State Parkway. Parkway police and state police patrols be on the lookout.
7: The fools. I knew they'd think I was heading north, when actually I'm heading south. For the city.
8: You'll never get away with this.
7: We'll see about that, Professor. Hey, must be approaching a crossing. Yes, there it is, ahead.
8: Look, the red lights are on. The gates are down. You'd better stop.
7: The cat stops for nothing. We'll beat the train without any trouble at all.
8: But the gates are down.
7: And we'll go right through.
8: Don't. No, fool. We'll never make it. We'll never make
7: it. Hang over your eyes. Here we go. Made it.
8: Thank heavens for that.
7: Now you know why I always win, Professor. I take chances no one else would dare take.
8: Wait, what's that?
7: Sounds like the police. Yes, it is. Hold on, Professor. It looks as if we're in for a chase. A chase that you're going to find highly exciting.

0: down, you idiot. Slow down. You're in the heart of the downtown traffic district. We'll all be killed.
1: How can I slow down with all those police cars on my tail? That was another thing.
0: You fool. You'll kill us both.
1: Not far to go now. That's the foundation building right down the street.
0: Foundation? So that's where you're heading?
1: No. I'm heading for the tower building next door.
0: They'll trap you there without any trouble at all in that building.
1: You think so, do you? Well, we'll see. You're in for a surprise, Professor. The greatest surprise of your life. All right. Out of the car into the building. And obey me without questions if you value all your life.
2: Makes it looks as if we got here just in time.
3: Well, thank goodness that squad car picked us up as soon as it did.
4: Sure was lucky that police car was near Professor Harvey's home when you called.
5: Looks like the cat's gone into the tower building, Tom.
3: Yeah, and I reckon we'd better go in after it. Inspector, if I were you, I'd throw a cordon of police around this entire block. Station your men on the rooftops, the corridors of the building, and in the yard and back. All over, in fact. We mustn't let the cat get away.
6: You're right. Murphy, you heard that. Get down and right away.
7: Yes, sir.
6: All right, Mix, let's go on in.
3: Right.
4: Well, I sure don't see how you're going to corral a hombre like that in a building the size of this one.
3: Won't be as hard as it looks, Wrangler. Look there, over the elevator door. There's a light shining on the 21st floor. Yeah. He must have taken the elevator to that floor. Well, we'll take the stairs. Come on.
4: The stairs may be quicker, but that there elevator sure'd be much easier.
5: Shuckins. This ain't no climb at all, Wrangler.
3: Well, here we are. Now to find which office he went into.
6: That's going to take some time. Must be about 50 offices.
3: Hold it, hold it. Listen. Hear them?
4: Senator Reason, that's a cat meowing. Coming from that office right over there. Come on, Tom. Let's get right in there.
3: Now take it easy, Wrangler. This may be a trap. Stand on the side. I'll kick the door open, and that way if the cat shoots, he'll miss us.
4: Good idea, Tom.
3: All right, here goes.
5: Saddle, soap, and stirrup leather. Look at that big black cat in there.
6: Yes, and Mix, the window, look.
3: Yeah, it's a cat standing in the window. You, don't move. Stand where you are, I'll fire.
1: Don't be a fool, Mix. You can catch me only if you follow me. And you cannot follow me.
4: Tom Sunderation, did you see that? He jumped. He jumped out of that window 21 stories into space.
6: The fool. Refused to let himself be caught. Well, come on, Mix. We'll find his body in the yard below, I'm afraid.
3: Right with you, Inspector. Wrangler, Pegasus.
6: Yeah?
3: See if you can find the professor. He must be tied up somewhere in that office. The Inspector and I will be back in a moment.
8: Right.
3: Well, here's the yard. His body ought to be right about here. Flash your light around, Inspector.
6: Right.
9: That you, Inspector?
6: Yes, Murphy. We trapped a cat in a room on the 21st floor, but he jumped out the window. Did you hear him when he came down, or... Oh. Great Scott, Mix. Look there on the ground.
3: Yeah, footprints. The footprints of a man.
6: Mix, it's impossible. When he hit the ground after falling 21 stories, he must have been killed. No man could get up and walk away. What does this mean?
3: I don't know, Inspector. I don't know.
10: Straight shooters, can you explain it? Do you know how a man can jump 21 stories into space, land on his feet, and walk away? That is the mystery that confronts Tom Mix right now. And say, have you figured out how the cat managed to get into a room no one could get into? There are plenty of thrills, surprises, and mystery tomorrow. So be sure to listen in.
4: Say, you won't catch any of us straight shooters eating a cold breakfast on a cold morning. No, sir. Thunderation, when we start trading punches with Jack Frost... We want a red and white checkerboard package of good old Ralston on our side, because we know that with a hot dish of Ralston under our belts, we can knock Mr. Frost flatter than a pancake. You see, Ralston not only gives you warmth, but it gives you cowboy energy to fight cold weather. And just between you and me, the reason Ralston gives you so all-fired much cowboy energy is because it's rich in vitamin B1, the pizzazz vitamin. Why not ask your ma to serve you Ralston so you can laugh at cold weather? Well, sir, I'll be a bag-eared baboon with baby blue eyes. Look it. It's roundup time. So let's get going.
6: Up, Tony. Up, boy. Up.

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3: 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Frontier Town. El Paso, Cheyenne, Powder River, Tombstone. Frontier Town. Here is the adventurous story of the early West. The tamed and untamed, from Cheyenne to Calgary, from Dodge City to Poker Flat. These are the towns they fought to live in and lived to fight for. Teeming crucibles of freedom.

0: Frontier town, huh? Yes, I guess that's what most folks would call Dos Rios. A frontier town. Loud and lusty. Tough and tumbling like a score of other frontier towns. El Paso, Cheyenne, Tombstone. The only difference probably is the name of the town. Dos Rios, that's Spanish for two rivers. My name is Remington, Chad Remington. Born in Dos Rios 20-odd years ago. And reared there until I went upstate to school to study law. And I wouldn't have come back, I guess, if I hadn't gotten word that my father was found murdered. Murdered in cold blood. So I threw a few things into a carpet bag. Took the first stagecoach out of Denver. And then stretched my long legs by walking the familiar rutted street past the stores with false fronts. And a half dozen saloons. Over to the white Dobie house that belongs to Judge Fillmore and his daughter Libby.
1: I thought Father should have written you a letter, Chad. Still think it would have been easier on you since there was nothing you could do about it anymore.
0: You always wanted to let me down easy, Libby. The judge was right telegraphing me.
2: I was sure that's the way you'd feel about it, my boy.
0: Exactly what happened?
2: They found your father face down in the corral with an arrow between his shoulder blades.
0: Arrow?
2: It was an arrow, all right, Chad. Regular engine arrow. Minute I heard, I rode right out to his ranch myself.
0: No Indians around Dos Rios? No bad Indians?
1: Folks around here don't think so. They blamed it on John Tallfeather, the Indian who used to work for your father.
0: John Tallfeather was as fond of my father as, well, as I am. What's more, John was a Choctaw, and Choctaws haven't used arrows since the Mexican Wars. Where is John? I'm going out and tell him I don't believe all that loose-mouthed gossip.
2: John Tallfeather's dead, Chad. They strung him up the same night your father was found.
0: Strung him up? Who strung him up?
1: A mob.
2: A mob headed by your father's own neighbors, Rafe and Breck Kincaid.
0: Kincaids? Oh, I should have known. This is no backwoods we're living in any longer. It may be the frontier, but it's the frontier of civilization.
2: I've heard you make that speech before, my boy. For all the good it does.
0: This country will never be anything but a lawless wilderness until men learn to respect the due processes of law. Why do they think I left the ranch and went off to school?
1: We know, Chad. We agree with you. But while there are people around like the Kincaids, what are you going to do?
0: I'm going to do something, and you can bet on that.
2: Now, don't go flying off the handle, young man. The Kincaids are gunfighters, both of them.
0: A lot worse than that if they lynched poor John Tallfeather. And if there's any law in this country at all, they're going to pay for it. If you and Libby will excuse me, Judge, I'll leave my bags here.
1: Of course, Chad, but where are you going?
0: To start with, down to the livery stable. I'm renting myself a horse.
3: Chad, not only can you have a horse and the best horse the livery stable provides, but you can have money in a bottle. What am I saying? And the shirt right off my back.
0: Cherokee, you haven't changed one bit. You sound just the way you did when I met you for the first time, peddling genuine Cherokee rattlesnake oil off the back of that big wagon.
3: Yes, Chad, you remember, don't you? Yes, sirree. Now, if you just gather around closer, friends, I want to call your attention to this little preparation I hold here in my hand. This little bottle is sold regularly for $3 everywhere. Now, you want to know what this little article does, and I'm going to tell you.
0: Mm-hmm.
3: It removes warts, blemishes, bunions, and freckles. Cures colds, rheumatism,
0: Whoa, there, you old horse thief.
3: Horsey?
0: Your Honor, I'll amend my complaint. I'll just make it Dr. Cherokee O'Bannon.
3: Thank you, counsel. Objection sustained. Come on, I'll get you a horse. Yes, indeed. One of the quietest, gentlest, broken-down hay burners I've got for a fancy-pants city lawyer.
0: If you know what's good for you, O'Bannon, you won't call me fancy-pants.
3: Don't worry, Chad. I've seen you ride. I've got a good nag for you. But do you mind, my boy,
0: If what?
3: I'd like to ride along with you, if it's all right with you.
0: Well, come along, Cherokee. I'd enjoy having your company. Now, if you'll just get the horses, I'd like to be on my way.
3: Well, Chad, there's your ranch. You can see it right through them aspens. Hasn't changed much, has it?
0: No, not a bit. There's the creek and the cottonwoods where I used to swim when I played hooky from... Oh, oh boy, hold it.
3: What's up? What's up? What's stopping for? Well,
0: unless I'm mistaken, and I don't think I am, someone's moved our wire. Our fence used to run along the other side of the creek up to that saddle rock.
3: Sure it used to. It doesn't anymore. I thought you knew.
0: Knew what?
3: Well, last spring, there was a big rock slide right over there. Filled the old creek bottom with rocks and changed the course of the stream. So your father sold that little strip to the Kincaid.
0: Are you sure, Cherokee? Because without water, there's a quarter of a section over here wouldn't raise gophers.
3: Now, the way I heard it, on account of you moving upstate to be a lawyer, your father was selling off his cattle. Didn't care about the water.
0: Selling off? Well, that's ridiculous. Wasn't a month ago he wrote me to go over to the stock show at the Capitol and see if I couldn't find him a new Hereford breeding bull.
3: Why? Well, I'll be a squaw engine's off ox. Sure wouldn't be buying any bull if he was giving up ranching now, would he? Don't think he would.
0: Come on, Cherokee. Turn that pony around. We're riding over and paying a call on Rafe and Brett Kincaid.
3: Get around there, you long-legged, loose-jointed shovel gussie. Come on, let's be off!
0: Neither Rafe nor Breck seemed surprised to see me. But they did seem a little shocked when I started to ask questions about this strip of land Cherokee said my father had sold them. Well, maybe shocked isn't the right word at that. They were indignant. Indignant and downright hostile.
4: You mean to say you think I'm lying, Remington?
0: I'm not meaning to say anything, Rafe. I just asked you and Breck a very simple question.
5: What do you mean, simple question? You asked us to show you the deed your old man signed when we bought that property from him.
0: I know what I asked, Breck, but I still have to see the deed.
4: Why, you... I got a good mind...
0: If you really had a good mind, Rafe, you wouldn't go reaching for your gun. I'm not wearing one.
4: Yeah, I forgot. You're the holier-than-thou gent who didn't like the way your neighbors ran your hometown. You went away to college.
5: Sure, he was too good for us.
0: I can force you to produce that deed, you know.
4: Oh, you can. Well, you wouldn't like to try it, would you?
0: I don't mean beat it out of you, although I believe I still could.
5: He believes he still could, Rafe.
0: Whether you two realize it or not, we have a court in this county. And I could make you produce the deed in court. I just didn't think that'd be a friendly thing to do.
5: You're not getting no place trying to butter us up with that friendly talk.
4: Ah, let it go, Breck. The deed's over in the table drawer. Get it and show it to Mr. High and Mighty.
0: I'd appreciate it very much if you would.
5: Father, he'd turn over in his grave. He knew what a duty he had for his son.
0: The less you two have to say about my father, the better off we'll be. All of us.
5: Here, look for yourself. That's the deed.
0: That's the deed, all right.
4: Well, now are you satisfied?
0: Yeah, I'm satisfied. This signature's a forgery.
4: Why, you low-down mealy
0: mouth. Go on, Rafe. Squeeze trigger if you want to. I don't think even you would want to go into court for gunning down an unarmed man.
4: Yeah? Well, who's to say you weren't packing a gun?
5: Now, Rafe's right. He's got me as a witness. You're a lawyer. You know what witnesses are, don't you?
4: Chad, you called me a liar. You said I forged that deed. Nobody calls me them names and goes on living.
0: And I imagine you've killed men for a lot less, too. Well, if you got the salt to shoot while I'm standing in front of
6: you... Hey, what's...
3: Drop that gun, Rafe!
6: Rafe, it's Cherokee. Chad must have left him outside.
0: Yeah, I'd forgotten I had, but... Well, Rafe?
3: You gonna let that shooting iron go or not? The next one won't be just a warning. And even my Cherokee Indian rattlesnake oil never cured one from 5 bullet holes.
5: Go on, Rafe. Cherokee's got the drop on you.
3: That's better. Come on, Chad. It's time you were leaving.
0: You're right, Cherokee.
4: Go on, Slope. And the next time you come up here, I'm shooting you for trespassing.
0: Thanks for your advice, Rafe. And for your help, too. I'll be seeing you again.
7: Soon.
4: Remington, Next time I see you, you better be packing a gun. Because I will, and I'll be looking for you.
0: I intend to be looking for you, too. Both of you. Adios.
6: Doggone it, Rafe. If he goes around town and shooting off that big mouth of
4: his... Shut up, Brick.
6: Huh?
4: I ain't afraid of no man who's scared to pack a gun. He had his chance while he was here, and he throwed it. Yes, sir. I always knowed it. That one's yellow. Yellow clean through.
7: We'll return to the dramatic climax of Frontier Town in just about...

0: Well, when we left the Kincaid's ranch, I was pretty firmly convinced that my father's signature had been forged on the deed under which the Kincaids claimed title to the creek and that strip of land around it. Cherokee and I pounded leather and left a trail of dust all the way from the Kincaids to Judge Fillmore's house in Dos Rios.
1: But, Chad, are you sure?
2: Why, Miss Libby, Chad's sure about this, and I am that my Cherokee Indian rattlesnake oil is an absolute positive cure for 89 ailments of man. All the way from double pneumonia to hangnails.
0: I'm even surer than that. I'm as sure as anyone can be. Why, even seeing the deed for the few seconds I did, you couldn't miss the even pressure of the pen on the paper. And no one writing normally writes that way.
1: You mean to say it was traced?
0: Well, it was traced or copied or... I just know that my father didn't write it there himself.
3: I hate to sound like a judge, my boy, but do you think you're going to be able to prove it?
0: Well, Judge, I hate to sound like a lawyer, but I've either got to prove that or leave town.
2: Now, of course, I'm a doctor. Pardon the expression. Not a lawyer, but it seems reasonable and sensible to me, Chad. My boy, that we go down and have a little talk with the warden. The marshal.
3: It isn't often that I can agree with someone in Dr. O'Bannon's profession, but this time I think he's right.
1: Well, Chad, if you'd like, we'll all go along with you. Look, Chad, the marshal must be in. That's his horse tied off in front.
0: Good, because I'm in no mood to waste any time.
2: You know what he means by that, Miss Libby? He's aiming on getting back upstate, not staying here.
1: Oh, Chad, not really.
0: I'm afraid so, Libby. This lynching, these threats from the Kincaids, nothing's changed here. It's still the same boisterous, belligerent frontier town.
3: Well, now, Chad, it's not as bad as all that.
2: Here, let me open the door for you. And if you don't mind, I'll wait for you here outside. I always feel a little strange when the door closes behind me in a marshal's office.
0: With what's on your conscience, I'm not surprised. After you, Libby.
4: Well, Chad Remington, I was expecting you'd come back to Dos Rios, but I'm downright sorry that it had to be under these circumstances. Oh, howdy, Judge, Miss Libby.
1: Hello, Marshal.
3: Marshal, Chad would like to ask you a few questions about his father's death.
0: My father's murder?
4: You're sure right about that, son. That locoed engine hit him smack between the shoulder blades, like a target was painted there.
0: I suppose you know the Choctaws gave up bow and arrow fighting years ago, Marshal.
4: Of course they did. John Tallfeather reckoned that knowing it, we wouldn't blame it on him. But when I found that bow hidden under his bunk, I had him dead to rights.
0: You found the bow?
4: Well, I got it right here. There. That's the thing that done in your father.
0: Oh, thanks. You know, it takes a mighty strong man to bend this bow. John Tallfeather not only was old, but he'd been sick for years.
4: Well, he had enough strength left to pull it once.
0: Marshal, how is it since you found this evidence you didn't arrest John and bring him in here?
4: Well, there was three or four boys with me when I rode out to your father's place, and then the Kincaid brother joined us. And, well, I reckon there's no reasoning with a bunch of angry men, especially when Wright's on their side.
0: In other words, you just stood aside, let him take your suspect and string him up?
4: Suspect nothing. I tell you, we had him dead to rights.
3: Well, you wouldn't have had him dead to rights in my court without more proof than that.
0: Oh, no use getting excited about it now, Judge. Did you find anything else that day, Marshal?
4: No, I can't say that. By cinders, I did bring something else in that you probably want. Your dad's belt, holster, and gun. I got him right here in the desk.
0: Yes, Marshal, I'd like to have his gun.
4: Well, here you are, son. And I hope you understand.
0: Yes, I'm starting to understand. A lot. I'll see you again soon, Marshal.
3: Come on, Libby.
2: Tell, I almost went in to get you. Guess who just rode into town? Never mind, I'll tell you. Rafe and Rick Kincaid.
0: Were they looking for me?
2: Could be.
0: That's good. Very good.
1: Chad, you don't mean that you're going down...
0: Make a target of myself for him, Libby? No. But I am going to strap this on. Don't look at me as though your eyes are going to pop out of your head, Libby. I'm fully grown now. I'm reasonably able to take care of myself.
1: Chad... You'll be careful.
0: I'm being doubly careful. I'm taking a bodyguard with me. If Cherokee and I find what I hope we'll find, you can get out your law books, Judge, because we'll be having a case for you to try in your court mighty soon. With the Kincaid brothers in town, it certainly seemed safe to go back out to their ranch. When we got there, I headed straight for the desk where the so-called deed was kept while Cherokee started to ransack the rest of the house. Suddenly, I could hear Cherokee's heavy boots come pounding toward me from another room.
2: Chad! Hey, Chad, you certainly played the right hunch. Look here.
0: Where'd you find those, Cherokee?
2: In a bedroll in the back room. This is only a few of them. There must be 20, 30 arrowheads back there.
0: So John Tallfeather murdered my father, huh? Those filthy, cold-blooded swine.
2: Sure, the Kincaid's done. Hey, what's that you got there? That paper.
0: Enough with those arrowheads to put the noose around the Kincaid's necks. Here, see, they bought some land from my father, all right, but not the piece down by the creek. Here's the deed for 10 acres up on the north side next to their grove of jackpines. All they did was to copy his signature off this deed and trace it on the other.
2: Yeah. Even I can see the difference when they're side by side. Well, Chad, I suppose now you're going back into town and call them out, eh?
0: No, Cherokee, I'm not. I'm taking this evidence into the marshal and swearing out a warrant for their arrest.
2: Huh? Well, you sound like you've been drinking rattlesnake oil. Why, them two would never let themselves be arrested.
0: Oh, have they got everybody bluffed around here? Come on, Cherokee. We're getting back.

0: Come on, Cherokee. There are only two places we haven't been to, and... Well, there are the Kincaid's horses tied up in front of the Lucky Seven Casino. You see the brands, K-Bar-O?
1: You're darn right I do. Why, the bushwhacking buzzards?
0: Go fetch the marshal. I'm waiting here to make sure they don't get away. You can see them both from here, Marshal, at the faro table.
2: Well, doggone it, Chad. This ain't no time to try to haul them to jail. They've been drinking. And, well, them two is ornery enough cold sober.
0: I'm sorry you don't like your job, Marshal. But maybe if you liked it a little better, it wouldn't be necessary to do things like this here in Dos Rios.
2: Now, you see here, Chad Remington. I don't take lip like that from no man.
0: You'll be taking a lot more than that if you don't get busy. Now, come on, we're going inside.
2: Well... But mark my words, we're not having no shooting scrapes.
0: Marshal, if I were you, I'd start moving.
1: Come on.
0: Just keep walking, Marshal.
1: I'm betting another 100. And if the house will take off the limit, I'll...
0: Sorry to interrupt your game, Rafe, but your luck's just run out anyhow.
1: Remember what I told you this morning? I said next time I saw you, I was gonna...
2: Rafe, I'm warning you. Don't try scratching leather.
3: Well, look who's here. The dude brought the law with him.
1: You want something, Marshal?
2: Well, Chad here sent for me. Says he's got some kind of proof. You killed his father.
1: So he thinks I killed his father, does he? Well, if I thought someone shot my father, I wouldn't need any lawman to take care of him.
0: We've got laws to handle things like that. They're plenty good enough for me.
1: Marshal, I got an idea.
4: Yeah, just bet he has. I just bet he has.
1: Since Chad wants us arrested, why don't you deputize him? Then, being the law he thinks so high of, he can take us down to the calaboose. If he thinks he can.
2: Rafe, now, I didn't come in here looking for trouble, and you being on the prod ain't helping me none.
0: Marshal, are you going to arrest the Kincaids?
2: Sure. But if they ain't going to come peaceful, then, well, I'm going back and get me a couple of deputies.
0: All right, Marshal. I don't intend to tell you how to run your job. Go on. I'm going to stay here and wait for you.
2: Okay, Chad, but don't you go stirring up no trouble while I'm gone.
1: Him? Stir up trouble? Don't make me laugh.
3: That marshal's a card, ain't he? Real brave hombre. Couldn't wait to run out.
0: I didn't run out.
1: Remington, this morning you called me a liar and a crook. Now you come in here calling me a murderer.
0: That's right, Rafe. I called you a liar, a crook, and a murderer.
4: And we haven't even started, Chad.
1: Mister, I got only one thing to tell you. Go for your gun.
0: Sorry. It's one piece of advice I can't take.
3: You're right, Rafe. This Jasper's yellow.
1: Sure he is. Yellow. Clean through.
0: You're gonna find out, Rafe, if I am or not.
1: Yeah? How? You gonna hit me with a wet handkerchief or something? You ain't got the salt to clear your holster.
0: The only time I draw a gun is in self-defense. I don't know why you don't fill your hand.
1: Why should I?
0: Well, because I called you a liar. I've called you a crook, and I'm calling you a cold-blooded, sneaking murderer. Well, even I wouldn't let a man call me that to my face. Go on. You got quite a reputation for slinging guns. What's stopping you now?
1: Blast you. Get out of here before I blow you out.
0: To blow me out, you'll have to draw. And I'm waiting. Rafe, I knew you were everything miserable a man could be, but I never thought you were spineless as a gutless coward.
1: Why, you dirty...
4: And you let him draw first, you still beat him to the... Chad, Doc, break behind you.
5: Slow down behind me, will you? Breck, drop that gun. Breck, drop it before I have to break you.
0: All right, Breck. Now we don't need the marshal. The one Kincaid that's left is going to...

0: Well, Chad?
1: Well, Libby?
0: It's just that... Well, I hate saying goodbye.
1: I hate saying goodbye to everyone?
0: Well, you will write, won't you?
1: Well, I might. Not that it'll do much good, I'm afraid, Libby.
0: Not that it'll do... Chad, what do you mean?
1: I always heard women knew everything by intuition.
0: You mean that there's someone else upstate? Someone you're going to marry?
1: Upstate? Now, who mentioned upstate?
0: Now, with Rafe dead and Brett Kincaid sentenced, you're leaving town again, aren't you?
1: Well, yes. I'm going about 12 miles out of town, Libby. I'm moving into my father's ranch.
0: Oh, Chad, you're not.
1: I sure am. Now, I guess there's enough trouble around Dos Rios for another good lawyer. Yep, Libby, I've come home.
2: Oh. Well, you ain't never going to get home if you don't get started, you say, Buster Romeo.
1: How about inviting me for dinner tomorrow night, huh?
0: Oh, Chad. Chad, of course.
1: Well, then, we'll be seeing you, Libby. Get started, Cherokee. We got miles to cover. Up there, boy. Make tracks. And don't forget, Libby, my weakness is

Frontier Town, starring Tex Chandler, came to you from Hollywood. The series is directed by Paul Franklin and supervised by Joel Murcott. The music is composed and played by Bob Mitchell. Be sure to be with us again, this time 1 week from today, for another fine action-adventure story with your favorite young Western star, Tex Chandler. Frontier Town is a Bruce Ells production.

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13: Mystery.

0: Mystery House, that strange publishing firm owned by Dan and Barbara Glenn, where each new novel is acted out by the Mystery House staff before it is accepted for publication. Mystery House.
1: Okay, kids, you all have your parts for tonight's story. Let's see, what's the title, Bobby?
2: It's called Vacation from Death, the story of what happens when a detective tries to take a vacation.
1: Yeah, that's right. There are plenty of good characters, too. I hope you boys will make the most of your parts.
0: I'll say there are good things in this script, Mr. Glenn. Listen to this.

0: Okay, places everybody. Set the scene, will you, Tom?
1: Vacation from Death. Tonight's story opens in a boathouse. Skip Allen, the proprietor, is greeting Jeff Canfield, a customer he's apparently glad to see.
2: Ah, you're late, Mr. Canfield. Mr. McCrae's been getting impatient.
0: Yeah, well, let him get impatient, Skip. John McCrae's going to have to slow down plenty if he's going to keep with me.
2: Sounds like sense to me, Mr. Canfield. Most of you city folks do everything too fast. That's why you all die so young. Why, I figured I was just a stripling when I was your age.
0: Yeah. Well, Skip, nobody will ever convict you of speeding, will they? Where's the boat?
2: right off here. There you go. And McCrae's got the sweetest little houseboat on the river. You and him are in for the finest vacation you ever had. Nothing on the river to bother you. Not even a policeman.
0: Good. Well, I'll see you, Skip. Yeah. Better not keep McCrae waiting.
2: Yeah, so long, Mr. Canfield.
0: Yeah.
2: Hello? Yeah? Who? Jeff Canfield? Yeah, just a minute. I can still catch him, I think. Hey, Mr. Canfield, telephone.
0: Tell him I've left, Skip.
2: Well, it sounds like it's important. You better answer.
0: All right. Hey, Skip, you haven't got a telephone hooked up on that houseboat, have you?
2: No, I'm afraid that's a little out of my line.
0: Yeah, give me the darn phone. Yeah? Yeah, it's Canfield. What? Now, look, I gave you my answer on that before I left town. Yeah, I'm on a vacation. That's right. No more murders. Well, there are plenty of other good detectives around. Try one of them. Flamand, for instance. Oh, I'm sorry. It's still no. I'm on a vacation.

0: Jeff, it doesn't take a detective to deduce that a houseboat is just about the most peaceful way to spend a vacation that man ever invented.
1: Oh, well, you don't have to sell me, John. I'm happy. Just let me sit here on the deck and drink in the silence. We've just about started, but, ah, peace. It's wonderful.
0: Not even thinking about that telephone call you got on the dock?
1: Uh-uh.
0: Maybe, but my hunch is that by the time we get to where this river empties into the Mississippi, you're going to be plenty bored with peace and quiet. Murder is in your blood, Jeff.
1: Not this, baby. I've solved my last case. I've had all the death I can stomach.
0: I hope you mean that.
1: Huh? Wait a minute. You say that a little too vehemently. What have you got up your sleeve?
0: Well, if you must know, the real reason I invited you on this trip was to persuade you to take charge of the protection of my plants. A $1 million industry needs the smartest protective system available. The kind of a system you could set up.
1: John, I might have known you had an angle when you pitched up this vacation idea.
0: Jeff, when a man gets to my time in life, he begins to think about an heir.
1: Well, don't blame me because you're not married, John. What's that got to do with...
0: The whole business ties together, Jeff.
1: Whole business?
0: Yes. You and I on a vacation together. My offer to make you chief of my protective system and my desire for an heir.
1: I don't get it.
0: That's what I like about you. It wouldn't occur to you.
1: What wouldn't occur to me?
0: The fact that I want you to inherit the control of my business.
1: What?
0: Exactly. I'm an egocentric old man, Jeff. I want my plants to go on after I'm dead, just as they have. But that's going to take a smart man.
1: Well, the woods are full of smart young men.
0: Not smart enough?
1: You want me to come into your business now and then be ready to take over when you cash in your chips, huh?
0: Exactly. Why not?
1: Well, that's a spot for a relative, not for a private dick like me.
0: No, Jeff, relatives are out. Haven't got any close ones anyway. But the important thing is, I've made up my mind about you. I may as well say I don't change once my mind's made up, no matter what the odds against me.
1: What do you bet?
0: What do you mean?
1: Well, I've got a hunch that you will change. Hey, now, don't tell me we're going to have to work on this trip. What's the matter with the motor?
0: I don't like that sound either. Can't be much wrong with it, though. I had old Skip Allen overhaul the whole boat before we shoved off.
1: Well, I don't know anything about motors, but my guess is that we're in for trouble.
0: Well, maybe we ought to pull into that lagoon up there and take a look.
1: Huh? I hope you know how to monkey with motors, because I'm not going to budge from this deck chair. I came on this ride for a vacation.
0: No, Jeff.
1: Well, here's your lagoon. Here's a guy who looks like he knows all about motors. You see the guy sleeping in the rowboat over there?
0: Oh, you in the rowboat.
1: Dead to the world. Get this boxcar in close to him. Maybe he'll hear you.
0: Can't get too much closer. Don't know how deep this lagoon is.
1: Well, you're coming up on him now. Hey, wake up, you. Hey, he's really sleeping.
0: Look at him. Look at that sunburn. He's been out here for more than a little while. Hey, wake up.
1: He's got the right attitude. I can give a darn for anything. Go on, wake him up, John.
0: Not going to budge, huh, Jim?
1: Oh, no, not me. I am as comfortable as he is.
0: Well, I'll have to go over the side, then. Give me a hand here.
1: Yeah.
0: I'll go down the rope ladder.
1: Well, pretty frisky for an old man, John.
0: Hey, Jeff!
1: Huh? What's the matter? Can't you wake him?
0: Jeff, this man isn't asleep. He's dead!

0: Good thing we hadn't gone too far from Skip Allen's landing. Here we are now.
1: Good thing? What do you mean a good thing? Finding this guy dead's ruined my vacation.
2: Hello, Skip! Skip Allen!
3: Hello! What's trouble out there?
0: Skip, we're coming back in. Everything clear?
3: Sure. What's the matter? Here, grab this line when I toss it to you.
1: Yeah, good throw, Skip. Pull us in, will you?
3: What's up, Mr. McRae?
0: Found a dead man, Skip, in that lagoon just around the bend. Looks like he rented one of your boats.
3: A dead man? In my boat? Oh, you can't be serious.
1: I'll help us get the body ashore, will you, Skip?
0: What? All right, Jeff. I've got his feet.
1: All right, now. Easy does it.
3: Well, you're fooling, were you? Here, I got it. Let's bring him into the boathouse.
1: Yeah, okay. Yeah. Well, how about right here?
3: Yeah, right here, all right.
1: Okay. Yeah. I want to take another look at him before we call in the coroner.
0: There doesn't seem to be a mark on him. Suppose he had a heart attack?
1: Well, could be. But I got one of those pesky hunches that...
3: Yeah? What do you mean, Mr. Canfield?
0: I told you, Jeff, you've got murder in your blood. If you really want a vacation...
1: Yeah, I know. It's just my suspicious nature. Only, Skip... How many times have you heard of a man dying alone on the water from a heart attack?
3: Well, never heard of that, Mr. Canfield.
1: Now, you see, Skip's been on the river 50 years, haven't you, Skip?
3: Oh, more than that. Never been off the river all my life.
0: I still say, Jeff, you love murder. You make it up, even where it isn't.
3: Here, roll him over. Let me take a look at him.
0: You ought to remember his face, Skip. Probably one of the summer cottages around your place.
3: No. Never laid eyes on him before.
1: Anybody working for you, Skip? I mean, anybody who might have rented this man one of your boats?
3: No, I'm here by myself. Never leave the place, even sleep here. And I know I ain't seen this guy before.
0: But the boat had your mark on it, unmistakably.
1: That's right. Blue letters, S.A., and a number 38.
3: 38? Well, that ain't right. 38's still here, tied up to the dock.
1: You sure of that, Skip? There wasn't any question about that number, was there, John?
0: I thought it said 38. Why worry about it? You still haven't any reason to think the man was murdered. I say forget it. Let's get back to our houseboat cruise. Skip can turn the body over.
1: We're in it now, John. Might as well stick around and answer the coroner's questions, whether it's murder or not.
4: Hiya, Skip. What you doing?
3: Oh, hello, Tubby. This is Tubby Wilkins, just one of the young loafers around here.
4: Hey, what do you get off calling me a loafer, Skipper?
3: Why, you never did a day's work, did you? Here you are, over 20 years
4: old.
3: I
4: get right, don't I? More money than you. Yeah. Hey, what's this? A stiff.
1: You ever see this man before, Tubby? Take a good look at him. You know him?
4: No. I mean, yeah, I seen him.
1: Where did you see him?
4: Well, it was... Well, why don't you ask Skipper? He knows him.
3: What?
4: He must know him. The guy rented one of Skip's boats.
1: Yeah, when was this?
3: What are you talking about, Tubby?
4: Early this morning. I was out in my own boat, and I saw this guy come and talk to Skipper. Then I seen him take one of Skip's boats.
3: Why, that ain't true.
1: What were you doing out then? Fishing?
4: Well, yeah. Yeah, I was fishing.
3: I never seen you with so much as a string in a bent safety pin.
4: What?
3: Fishing. Why didn't you tell him what you was really doing on the river?
1: Now, wait a minute, Skip. What's this all about?

0: man?
1: Nothing. Nothing, see?
2: I don't know, but I do know he's lying in his teeth when he says I rented a boat to this guy.
0: Never mind, Skip, never mind.
2: Yeah.
0: What about it, Tubby? You still haven't told us who this guy is.
1: You didn't ask me.
0: Now, look, don't get smart. Yeah. You know who he is? Tell us, and quick.
1: Well, all I know is I seen him drive up with some woman and stop at the Porter Cottage last night. Then this morning, I seen him in the boat.
0: Well, what's this Porter Cottage?
2: It's one they rent. People come and stay for a week or so.
0: Where is it?
1: Right down here, about 500 yards.
0: Well, let's go down and see the woman.
1: Oh, I seen her drive away. You won't find her at the cottage.
0: Well, maybe not, but I'll find something. Something that'll lead me to the answer. The answer to a murder.

0: This the Porter Place, Skip?
1: Yeah, this is it. Looks as if nobody was here, all right.
0: I'll take a look anyway. Yeah. While I'm doing that, you'd better run over and find out what you can from Mrs. Porter. She ought to know the name of anybody who rents her car.
1: Oh, no, I don't know about that. Mostly these folks that want an overnight place, they just drive in and pay cash in advance. They don't have to keep no records that way.
0: Mm-hmm. Well, see what you can find out anyway. I'll be here when you get back.
1: Okay, Mr. Canfield.
0: Great way to spend a vacation. Oh.

Yeah, some vacation. The quiet, peaceful houseboat cruise Jeff Canfield counted on was first interrupted when he and John McCrae found a dead man in a rowboat. And now this. It looks as if somebody else wanted Jeff to take a vacation. The permanent kind. But more about that later. In the meantime,

0: And now, Act Two of Vacation from Death. Detective Jeff Canfield, declaring he was all through with murder, started off on a vacation cruise with his millionaire friend John McCrae, only to find a man lying dead in a rowboat. Trying to identify the dead man, Jeff has been knocked out. As he comes to, he finds Skip Allen shaking him.
1: Here, Mr. Canfield.
2: Okay. Oh, who slugged me?
1: Hey. It's me, Mr. Canfield.
2: Huh? Oh, hello, Skip.
1: Yeah.
2: Oh, my head. Oh, that was some buster I got laid out.
1: Oh, well, yeah, are you all right?
2: Yeah, I'll live, I guess, but...
1: Who hit you?
2: That's what I'm going to find out.
1: Let me help you up.
2: Wait a minute. Who's that?
3: Well, what are you doing here? Who are you, anyway?
2: A minute there. Who are you?
3: My name's Norton, and I'll thank you to get out of my cottage.
1: Oh, she must be...
2: Is it true that you and your husband rented this place last night from Mrs. Porter?
3: Well, I don't see that that's any of your business. Now, will you leave, or will I have
2: just
3: to...
2: Just a minute.
3: I don't know any excuse for breaking into a private cottage.
2: Well, when you've answered that telephone, perhaps I can explain.
3: Hello? Oh, hello. No, just some unexpected callers. I don't know who they are. I'll get rid of them, all right. Sure. What? Tonight? Oh, but I thought... Oh, all right. Yes. Yes, you know I do. Later. Goodbye.
2: Mrs. Norton?
3: Now, what is it you want?
2: You know where your husband is now?
3: Why, fishing. Went out early this morning.
2: My name's Canfield, Mrs. Norton. I'm a detective. There's a possibility that the man we found...
3: The man you found?
2: Yeah. I want you to come with me, Mrs. Norton. The man we think is your husband is...
3: You mean he's dead? Jerry's dead? No. No, it can't be Jerry.
1: In my boathouse, ma'am.
2: Will you come with me, Mrs. Norton?
3: Oh.
2: Catch her.

0: and a mark on him except that intense sunburn.
1: Well, it must have been his heart. He complained about it, but I never thought it was serious.
0: He had a bad heart?
1: Yes, he always complained.
0: Complained about your affairs with other men?
1: What do you mean? You can't
0: eavesdrop. I'm sorry, Mrs. Norton. You made it impossible for me not to overhear what you said on the telephone. Who are you talking to? We know your husband was dead then.
1: That's none of your business.
0: Perhaps not. But when a man's murdered, a lot of unimportant things become the business of a detective. Now, who...
1: I don't have to answer your questions.
0: No? Well, maybe you refuse to answer because you know too much about the murder of your husband.
1: He wasn't murdered. You have no business...
0: He died under mysterious circumstances. And until that mystery is cleared up, it's the business of a detective to investigate. Are you going to tell me or...
1: I'll tell you nothing.
2: Oh, what? Irene, run. Get out of here while I get him down there. Let go of my arm.
0: I'll break your arm, Tubby.
2: Okay. Okay, you win.
0: All right. Now, no funny business. You've got a lot of questions to answer.
2: Lay off, Irene. That's all I care about.
0: Irene.
2: Yeah, Mrs. Norton.
0: What's she to you, Tubby?
2: You think I'm going to tell you? You're crazy.
0: I want an answer, Tubby.
2: Try and get one.
0: All right, you ask for it.
2: No.
0: Now, do you want some more?
2: No. No. I'll talk.
0: All right. Now, what do you know about Irene Norton?
2: I don't know nothing. I just know her, that's all.
0: You knew her well enough to call her Irene.
2: Well, I knew her husband.
0: Down on the dock, you told me you didn't know him, that you just saw him once.
2: Oh, sure. I was afraid you might try to pin it on me.
0: Pin what on you? I didn't ask you to do anything except identify a dead man. Now, you know more than you're admitting. Now, come on, out with it.
2: All I know is he was the guy that gave me my dough.
0: Yeah? You know more than you're telling, Tubby. And if you aren't guilty of Jerry Norton's murder, you better talk and talk fast. Because if you don't talk now, I'm afraid the murderer will see to it that you don't talk at all.
3: The houseboat's okay again, Jeff. Whatever was wrong with the motor's been taken care of by Skip, and we're all set to push off again.
0: Not me, John.
3: Huh? What do you mean?
0: I've got a little unfinished business to attend to yet.
3: You don't still have that crazy idea that Norton was murdered, do you?
0: I do, and it's not crazy.
3: But you yourself admitted that there wasn't a mark on his body, no evidence, no nothing.
0: All right, call it a hunch. But I've got $1,000 that says I can prove it was murder.
3: And that's a lot of money to put on a hunch, but if you're crazy enough to do it, I'll take you up on it. Providing you don't take too long to prove it. I'm still taking that vacation trip, remember?
0: And I'll take it with you. In 1 hour.
3: What?
0: Yeah. I'll call everybody together in 1 hour. Skip Allen, Tubby, and Irene Norton. And I'll have my murderer then with proof.
3: I still say you're crazy. I'll be waiting on my houseboat for you and your $1,000. It'll give me something to spend on my vacation.

0: sorry it had to be this way, Mrs. Norton, but he had no identification, nothing except his fishing equipment and this druggist's box labeled salt tablets.
1: Well, he always used them. He'd got himself.

0: Canfield?
1: Yeah, over on the dock, Skip.
0: Here's Tubby. They're threatening him with a gun, the young skunk.
2: What do you want with me? I told you I didn't do
1: nothing. Never mind, Tubby, never mind. You'll see why, won't you?
0: Where's the woman? Hasn't Mrs. Norton showed up yet?
1: No, not yet.
0: But you said everybody was to meet here at 10 o'clock. It's past that already.
1: Yeah, I know, Skip. Maybe she isn't going to show up.
2: Well, I ain't going to stay here either, see? You can't make me.
1: Quiet, Tubby. We're going to find out who murdered Jerry Norton. Now, you wouldn't want to miss that, would you?
2: I don't know nothing about it. I ain't going to hang around and get framed or something.
1: Got a guilty conscience, Tubby?
2: Now, listen, you...
0: Well, what are you going to do, Mr. Canfield?
1: Chasse la femme, as the French say, Skipper.
0: What's that?
1: We're going to find the woman in this case. You got a motorboat ready to go?
0: Oh, yeah, sure, right here, but why...
1: Get the motor started, Skip. We're following Mrs. Norton.
0: Following? I thought that...
1: Earlier tonight, I saw her take off in a motorboat.
0: In the dark? Where would she be going in the dark?
1: Well, my hunch is that she's meeting somebody. Oh. Somebody who may know something about the murder of her husband. Get in the boat, Tubby.
2: Why don't you leave Irene alone? What do you think
1: of... Get in.
2: Okay.
0: All right. All ready, Mr. Canfield?
1: Ready. Shove off, Skip.

0: ain't seen hide nor hair of a boat yet, Mr. Canfield.
1: Yeah, and the moonlight's bright enough so you could pick out a piece of driftwood on the river.
2: Just keep on down the river, Skip. I have a hunch that we'll be seeing something very shortly. Yeah, over there.
0: What do you mean? I don't see no motorboat, just old John McCrae's houseboat.
2: Maybe. Head over toward it.
0: Well, okay, if you say so.
2: Better shut off the motor, Skip. Yeah. Getting close enough so they can hear it.
0: Yeah, but what do you...
2: Cut it. All right, quiet now.
1: Hey, look.
0: Jumping tadpoles. It's Mrs. Norton's motorboat.
1: Yeah, tied to the stern of the houseboat.
2: Yeah. Uh-huh. Irene Norton didn't show up for our rendezvous because she had a little date to meet John McCrae out here. I'll hit us right for the stern, Skip.
0: Yeah.
2: I want to drift right up alongside the houseboat.
0: Uh-huh. You aiming to board her?
2: Right. And be ready for anything when we do. I'll take the lead. I'll have my gun handy.
0: Uh-huh.
2: Easy. All right, ready now. Let's go. Skip, you go last. Tubby in between us.
0: Okay, Mr. Canfield. Easy. Easy.
1: Okay, Skip?
0: Yep.
1: Yep. Yeah, that does it. What now? Do we just walk in and say, surprise?
2: Shut up, Tubby, shut up. You'll find out soon enough. He should be in the cabin right near the stern here.
3: He should never have come out here. I told you to stay put until...
4: Until I get picked up by that dick. I wasn't born yesterday, John. I know you were baiting it.
2: I'm going to rush him. Now lay low. There may be some shooting. Now!
5: Don't try reaching for that gun again, John. Next time I won't aim for your arm.
6: You'll pay for this.
2: Oh, no. I think the state will be glad to give you first aid for your wounds.
0: The state?
2: Yeah, Skip. My friend, John McCrae, is Norton's murderer.
6: But that's ridiculous. I have nothing but...
4: Try to run out on me, will you? Sure, he's the murderer. He murdered my husband. I had nothing to do with it.
2: Thank you, Mrs. Norton, but I knew that all along.
1: But you tried to hang it on me and her.
2: No, no, Tubby, you're wrong. I knew you had something to do with it, but I knew you were too dumb to figure it out for yourself.
1: What?
2: Yeah. You gave Jerry Norton the boat he had, didn't you?
1: Well, sure. Mr. McCrae said Norton was a friend of his. He gave me $50.
2: Uh-huh. And you also gave Norton the salt tablets?
1: McCrae said they were from Irene. Said Norton always used them.
2: Well, apparently he did use salt tablets. However, these tablets were poison.
0: Poison?
2: That's right. When I picked up the box Norton had in his pocket, my finger touched the powder which had shaken off the tablets.
0: Hmm.
2: And my sense of taste did the rest. All I had to do was discover who'd bought salt tablets... And I was reasonably sure who'd poisoned your husband. It turns out that my good friend, John McCrae...
6: This is asinine. You can't
2: prove... You gave yourself away when you started shooting, John.
0: Well, what about the woman?
2: Well, Skip, McCrae's been having an affair with Irene Norton for quite a while. When Jerry Norton began to get in the way, McCrae figured that he could eliminate Jerry and have Irene to himself. And he would have succeeded, too.
0: Yeah, but it was McCrae that found Norton.
2: Sure. He figured if I was with him when we found Norton apparently dead from sunstroke... There wouldn't be any investigation.
0: Hmm.
2: He knew that Norton complained about his heart, so he knew he wouldn't arouse Irene's suspicions.
0: Well,
2: but he made one mistake.
0: Yeah? What? Sounds pretty foolproof to me.
2: He thought a detective could take a vacation. He should have known you can't take a vacation from...

0: In just a moment, you will hear The Clock, presenting transcribed the premiere of a new thrill drama by Lucille Fletcher, the author of Sorry Wrong Number and other noted studies in suspense. Listen now to
1: The Clock.
0: The American Broadcasting Company presents another in a series of dramatic programs, The Clock. From Hollywood, The Clock tonight stars two distinguished players, Elliot Lewis and Jeanette Nolan, and is produced and directed by radio's master of the art of suspense, William Spear.

0: sunset, promise and fulfillment, birth and death. The whole drama of life is written in the sands of time. Clocks. All over the city, clocks. Little clocks and big ones, new ones just learning to count. Old ones, old hands at the game. Clocks standing aloof from their owners, taking no part in their joys or sorrows. Their faces immutable, impervious. All over the city, the clocking needles, sewing the fabric of life. And the death which must make room for new life. Stitching time, the clock, whose face shows no anger or delight or surprise. Because time sees all things. From the two-room walk-up flat on the lower Third Avenue, New York, where Mr. and Mrs. Bela Bozniak live over a second-hand clothing store, you can hear, if the Third Avenue elevator isn't going by, the chimes of the huge clock atop the Metropolitan Life Insurance Company building.
1: Good morning, Charlotte. I'm so sorry to be so late, but I overslept myself. I was dreaming.
2: Breakfast is over 2 hours ago. Everything is put away.
1: So, of course. But perhaps there's some coffee.
2: I don't keep stale coffee standing around all day. If you want, you can make some for yourself.
1: Thank you, Charlotte. Such a dream I had. Does my head ache? Do I feel depressed? Is there by any chance a piece of coffee cake in the house?
2: No. Uncle Miklos came by this morning.
1: Uncle Miklos? What did he want?
2: He wants you to come down and make fresh potato salad. The boy from the high school didn't come.
1: But I thought it was my day off. All right, Charlotte, I will go. Just as soon as I have my coffee. Oh, what a dream. What a terrible dream. Cannot seem to get it out of my head. Do you know what I was dreaming, Charlotte?
2: Who cares?
1: I dreamed I was being electrocuted. Electrocuted, Charlotte. Isn't that terrible?
2: The water's boiling.
1: And it was so real, too. I was in a cell, a real cell in a prison. White, glaring white, like a bathroom. I was lying on a cot with my hands behind my head when suddenly I heard these footsteps outside the door. Then I jumped up like a madman. And it came over me that the footsteps were my jailers. They were coming for me, to kill me. I was condemned to die.
2: Will you hurry? Drink your coffee. I told them you'd be right down.
1: Yeah, but the coffee's so hot. A cup for you, Joe.
2: No.
1: And then, these guards came into my cell and dragged me from the bars. There were four guards in gray uniforms. There was also a tin priest. Now, everything was very quiet. All the other prisoners shut up. They watched me from behind their cell doors. I could feel their eyes burning at me. I could hear my feet shuffle, shuffle along the floor. I felt so weak.
2: No, you don't have another cup. Give me that pot.
1: But it would help clear my head a little. After a dream like that.
2: Get your clothes on. That will clear your head.
1: In a minute. I'm just trying to remember.
2: Remember what?
1: Why they were electrocuting me. What I had done.
2: Oh, what an idiot. He worries about his dream.
1: I suppose it's silly. But that is the trouble with dreams. They tell you one little thing, and it is so real. But the rest of the story, they keep it to themselves.
2: What, are you going to stand around here talking all day?
1: No, I was just going. I'll be right down.

0: Charlotte? Charlotte?
1: I don't want to disturb you, Charlotte.
2: You can't come in. I'm scrubbing this kitchen, and I don't want you making tracks across my floor.
0: I know, Charlotte. I wouldn't want to mark your nice, clean floor. It's only my coffee.
2: Go down to the drugstore for your coffee.
0: It's closed on Sundays.
2: So? I told you when we were having breakfast.
0: I know, but 8 o'clock. It's such an early hour for Sunday. And Uncle Miklos kept the store open last night till 11.
2: You didn't come home last night at 11.
0: A little glass of beer at Kleinman's. Would you begrudge me that after I was on my feet till 11 o'clock at night? Please, Charlotte. I don't feel so good this morning, either.
2: Naturally, after Kleinman's.
0: I'm not sleeping so good, not all week. I'm having the same bad dreams.
2: Yeah, always some excuse.
0: But it's true. Do you remember? I told you I dreamed I was electrocuted. I was in that cell. Well, every night now, for a week, I have been dreaming about that cell.
2: So what?
0: And in one corner, there's a bed. Two magazines, the Look magazine and the Hungarian Weekly. I can see them just as clear as if they were in this kitchen.
2: Well, move those chairs out of the way. I want to scrub under the table.
0: Don't you think that's very queer, Charlotte?
2: What's queer?
0: To dream all that. Every night.
2: Ah, who cares about dreams? They're all the junk in your head.
0: Ah, but it is very queer, just the same, to be there night after night. Oh, yes. Last night, Uncle Miklos was there, too.
2: Huh? What?
0: I mean, in the dream. He came to see me in my cell. Wasn't that queer?
2: I don't see anything so queer about that.
0: Can you imagine Uncle Miklos giving me anything?
2: That's a fine thing to say. Who brought you to America? Who gave you the job in the delicatessen?
0: I didn't mean that way, Charlotte. I meant...
2: What did you mean?
0: I meant... Well, Uncle Miklos is always so careful with food in the delicatessen. But in the dream... It was a very nice roast chicken in the dream. With plenty of breast and stuffing. And Uncle Miklos even had a bottle opener in his basket to open up the schnapps. He kept telling me to eat. Eat! Eat, Bela! He kept saying. Stuff yourself! I can hear how he said it. You only got another month to live. Maybe I should go to see a doctor.
2: Huh?
0: He should give me a thorough checkup.
2: Maybe you should go to a fortune teller, too. Lots of places will be glad to take your money. If you only got the money.
0: Might be a good idea.
2: Only you don't got the money.
0: But, Charlotte...
2: Will you keep your dirty feet off my nice clean floor?
0: I'm sorry, Charlotte. I'll wipe it off.
2: Oh, get out, will you? Go down to the drugstore and get yourself some coffee.

0: Bella? Bella, what's going on? Bella! Wake up! What are you sleeping here for by the radio in the middle of the afternoon yet?
1: Well, what time is it?
0: 4 o'clock. Why aren't you in the store?
1: I just came up here for a nap.
0: A nap? In the middle of the day? Where is Uncle Miklos?
1: Uncle Miklos went out. There was no customers. I was very tired. But if it is 4 o'clock, Uncle Miklos was coming back at 3.
0: So, Uncle Miklos was coming back at 3? Now you're in a fine mess, a fine, nice mess.
1: Well, maybe he's not back yet.
0: Hey, and what's this bottle of beer doing under the sofa?
1: What bottle of beer?
0: So, that's why you were so tired, why you didn't hear me, why the radio was playing so loud I could hear it halfway down the street. Drunk.
1: Oh, please, Charlotte. It was so hot. And I wasn't really drunk. I was only asleep. I was having a terrible nightmare.
0: Where did you get this bottle? From Kleinman's? Or from Uncle Miklos's store?
1: From the store. Oh. But I will pay him back, Charlotte. Now listen to my heart. How it's still pounding. How can a man wake up quickly when he's dreaming he's on trial for his life? Think of it. 1,000 people looking at you, and the judge with his black cap on, and the jury standing there, and then one of them getting up and pointing. And you hear the words, clear, clear. Guilty. Bela Bozniak is guilty, and is condemned to death.
0: How many times do I have to tell you never to touch anything in that store that belongs to Uncle Miklos?
1: Charlotte, why should they say I am guilty?
0: Because you are. You are guilty of stealing Uncle Miklos' bottle of beer and cheating on your time in that store. Naps yet. Naps! Like a millionaire! And how do I know what other things you are guilty of? Maybe you steal from the cash register. Who knows? Maybe you stuff yourself full of blutwurst and pickles when Uncle Miklos is not looking. Maybe you insult
1: Charlotte,
0: the customers.
1: What a terrible thing to say.
0: I know what I hear from Uncle Miklos.
1: What do you hear from Uncle Miklos?
0: Lots of things. But all I got to say to you, Bela Bozniak, is you better watch your step from now on. You better behave yourself.
1: Why?

0: Well, it's no use, Charlotte. No use. I got to see a doctor or something.
1: Oh, get out of that bed, lazy good for
0: Charlotte,
1: nothing.
0: Charlotte, I'm really sick. I must have a growth in my brain.
1: Yeah, there's always something the matter with you when it comes time
0: Nobody
1: for work.
0: Nobody keeps on dreaming the same dream night after night. Nobody. With a normal mind in his head.
1: Keep quiet. I don't want to hear about your dreams.
0: Always, always, I got this terrible guilt in me. Like a pain. All night long, I'm running away. I'm hiding from people who are trying to catch me.
1: So why do you run? Why don't you get caught?
0: I am on the streetcar, riding under the L down Third Avenue. There are lots of people. I'm squeezing myself tied up against the window, turning my face out so no one will recognize me. I am pulling my coat collar up around my face and my cap down over my eyes. I am wearing dark glasses. I am running along the Whitestone Bridge. It's summer, a bright, flaring day. I am like a little black speck on the big steel bridge. And over my head, they are looking at me from airplanes. And under the bridge, they are watching me from boats. The automobiles are racing after me, honking their horns. Far, far ahead, at the end of the bridge, I see the man at the toll gate, waiting to stop me. He's a tall man with glasses, a brown overcoat, bald. His name is Mr. Turner. Please, darling, don't do that.
1: Maybe if the covers are off you, you will shut your mouth and get out of that bed.
0: I can't. I'm too weak.
1: Lazy, good for nothing. Get up!

0: girl?
1: I was over to the doctor.
0: So you were over to the doctor. I wish you joy to the doctors. And what did the doctor do for you, millionaire?
1: Nothing.
0: Nothing. $3 he pays to the doctor for a visit, and the doctor does nothing for him. Wonderful.
1: Dr. Stumpfogel was not a mind doctor. It's for the stomach and the heart. He knows nothing about the brain.
0: Oh, so now he figures that our Dr. Stumpfogel is not a mind doctor. Now, after he throws away the $3.
1: He gave me these pills.
0: Yeah, medicine already. How much do they cost?
1: They are sleeping pills. I don't need sleeping pills. I don't want to go to sleep.
0: So in this case, then, why did you buy them?
1: I am afraid to sleep. Every time I sleep, there is that Mr. Toyner waiting for me again. He is everywhere. Beside the ash cans in the air shaft, on the fire escape, in the hallway behind the baby carriages. I even dream he's in the delicatessen. He's looking over the counter at me like a customer. He's hiding behind the herring barrels.
0: Hey, give me those pills. You didn't take any yet, did you?
1: He's even in Kleinman's. He's sitting there in the back room drinking a glass of beer and looking out the plate glass for me to go by. His face is green and red in the neon sign going on and off outside. Now green, now red. And sometimes I hear him whispering.
0: That's good. It isn't a special prescription. I can take that back to the drugstore. You didn't even open the bottle.
1: He whispers to somebody about me. He tells people what I have done. And I know it's true. I am guilty. Oh, how I am guilty.
0: I'll go take that back to the drugstore right now.
1: But why am I guilty? What have I done? Charlotte, think. How could I be guilty? Is it because of Mama that I left her there hungry and never brought her over like I promised? But you yourself, Charlotte, said there was no room. And the money Uncle Miklos paid me. How could I have brought Mama here to starve? How could I have paid a boat trip when there was nothing for us half the time to pay the rent? But maybe it is Mama cursing me from the grave. Charlotte! Charlotte! Don't leave me alone, please!

0: Hello, Charlotte. I got good news for you, Charlotte. At last, I just slept. Huh. And the dreams, the bad dreams, have gone away. 2 hours, 3 hours, I was sleeping, and there was nothing, just sleep. Isn't that wonderful, Charlotte? I guess I'm cured, eh? You went out and left me alone. I was so tired. But I was afraid to sleep. I went to the park and I lay down on a bench. But the minute I closed my eyes, there was that Mr. Turner again with his face green and red. And then I went over to Kleinmann's. I had only 2 little beers. The pianola was playing. It was nice and cool and dark.
1: Charlotte! What is it? Please, Charlotte! You're not that mad at me, are you?
2: You numbskull! You good-for-nothing schlemmian!
1: Look, Charlotte, please, what has happened?
2: What has happened? You are fired, that is what has happened. Uncle Miklos refuses to put up with you anymore.
1: What?
2: He's through with you, do you hear? Through! There is a boy, a high school boy, working in your place full-time.
1: No, you mean making the potato salad, too?
2: Yes, making the potato salad, too, and waiting on the customers. Now loafing on the sidewalk and taking naps and talking like a lunatic and getting drunk every other night. And now what are you going to do? What are you going to do?
1: I will go down and speak to Uncle Miklos.
2: Yeah, he will go speak to Uncle Miklos at 2 o'clock in the morning. Yet he will speak to Uncle Miklos and get thrown out on his ear and go to the hospital and cause more expense.
1: Uncle Miklos, he has a quick temper.
2: Yes.
1: He will get over it, Charlotte.
2: Yes, that's what you think. You haven't talked to Uncle Miklos yet.
1: But Charlotte...
2: 2 days. 2 days, yet Uncle Miklos couldn't go to Hoboken to see about the cheesecake. You were lying homesick in bed. With what? With the fever, with the stomach trouble, with the bad leg? No, with dreams. Bad dreams, yet like a baby.
1: But Charlotte...
2: And where are you? When the customers are telephoning for the orders, they should be sent up right away. Upstairs, sleeping, taking a nap. And where are you Friday night? The busiest night in the store. Seeing Dr. Stumpfogel throwing out your good money to a crack. And where are you today when Uncle Miklos is going to play in the Interbrox Hungarian Checkers Tournament?
1: Checkers Tournament today?
2: Yes!
1: I'm sorry, I forgot.
2: Drunk. Sleeping. In Kleinmann's back room.
1: I wouldn't stay away on purpose, Charlotte.
2: Yeah, that's all the thanks Uncle Miklos gets. After all he's done for you. I don't blame him. He gave you plenty of rope you should hang yourself with. He closed his eyes to plenty.
1: I'll apologize. I'll explain to him everything in the morning. He's not unreasonable. After all, he's your uncle, Charlotte.
2: Too bad for him.
1: He wouldn't let us starve, Charlotte. Uncle Miklos couldn't.
3: It's 9 o'clock. How much longer are you going to wait to go down and speak to Uncle Miklos?
1: In a minute. I'm going right away. I just got to pull myself together a little.
3: Yeah, I thought so. You don't talk so brave this morning, do you?
1: It's not that. It's just... I'm sick. I got those same bad dreams back all over again.
3: Sure, you got them. Whenever you got something to do you don't want to do, back they come. Wonderful.
1: No, Charlie. I'm not afraid of Uncle Miklos now. I am afraid of myself.
3: But don't think I'm such a sucker, Bella. I've listened to you complaining long enough. I don't fall for that same tune forever.
1: Listen, Charlotte, listen to me just for once. The job can wait a few minutes.
3: Oh, the job can wait, can that? That's a new one, the job can wait.
1: I have done something. Maybe I did it in my sleep. Maybe I'm a sleepwalker. Maybe I climbed down the fire escape sometime and went into somebody's kitchen somewhere and,
0: and committed a murder.
2: What?
0: I couldn't dream such things all by myself. Last night, I dreamed I'd just killed somebody. It had just made 2 o'clock. I was coming out of a window, climbing out over the sill. It was night. There was a fire escape with flower pots going down into an air shaft. I started to climb down. It was a long way to the ground. I crept down like a monkey. And as I went, I could see into all the dark windows of the flats. A man was eating his supper, and his radio was playing, and a baby was crying. And all the time, I kept holding my breath, afraid they would see me. Because upstairs, there was somebody lying in a room, white, like a kitchen, dead, that I had killed.
2: Ah! Shut up! Lunatic! Shut up with that nonsense, or I clap you in the crazy house right now. Now, get downstairs to Uncle Miklos and get that job back. You hear? Do you hear me, Bella? Did you hear what I said? Look at you, shaking like a leaf. You're an old man already. You're not afraid of Uncle Miklos. Not much. You're afraid of everything. Afraid of your own shadow. Your own crazy dreams. A fine man I throw myself away on. A fine hero. Yeah. What are you looking at me that way for? You don't think I can hit you, huh? You think I'm going to stand around here forever wasting my time on a good-for-nothing? You think I'm good only to wash your clothes and keep your house clean? You think I got no strength in my hands? I can hurt you worse than that sometime. Much worse. You get your life. Well, what are you standing there for, then? Are you going down now? Or not?
0: I am going, Jollip. I'm going. Right away.

0: Bella. Where are you? Bella? What are you doing in the kitchen at this time of night? Making sandwiches? There's no bread for sandwiches. What are you doing with that knife?
1: I was just dreaming. We had another strange dream, Charlotte.
0: Get into bed. Put that knife back into the drawer.
1: I was dreaming. I was washing my hands, Charlotte. Over there, in that sink.
0: So, what?
1: And they were covered with blood. I was washing this knife, too. It was covered with blood, too.
0: Yeah. And what's so... What's so strange about that?
1: It was your blood, Charlotte.
0: Mine?

0: Transcribed from Hollywood, The Clock is produced and directed by William Spear, the master of suspense. And tonight starred Jeanette Nolan and Elliot Lewis. This evening's play was written by Lucille Fletcher. The Clock theme was composed by Bernie Green. Our musical director is Basil Adlam. Next week, same time, you will hear Kathy and Elliot Lewis as stars of...
1: The Clock.

0: 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Who knows? 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
1: When it comes to the weekend, you want to cut loose and celebrate? We got the soundtrack for that. Hi, this is Dex. Timeless Oldies Variety Show, and it's heard on the weekend with laughs and games and stuff. 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

0: I am the Whistler, and I know many things, for I walk by night. I know many strange tales hidden in the hearts of men and women who have stepped into the shadows. Yes, I know the nameless terrors of which they dare not speak.
1: Yes, friends, it's time for the Signal Oil program, The Whistler, rated by independent research the most popular West Coast program. In gasoline, you know, it takes extra quality to go farther. And Signal is the famous Go Farther gasoline. 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And now The Whistler's strange story. Murder on Rourke Island.
0: The murder on Rourke Island had a curious beginning. There was no hatred in Keith Brandon's mind, no anger, no malice. In the beginning, there was only relief and freedom and love for a girl named Kathy Dunn. As each small private club, he could see her across the floor standing near the piano, the blue light working magic on the white satin of her evening gown. He smiled as he walked toward her.
2: And so
3: hello, Kathy.

0: Aren't you glad to see me?
1: Please, Keith. Not now.
0: What kind of welcome is this?
1: We settled everything a year ago. Now, if you don't mind.
0: Wait a minute. You gotta let me talk to you.
1: There's nothing to talk about.
0: Kathy.
1: They're all watching us.
0: Where's your dressing room?
1: Please, Keith.
0: I tell you, I've got to talk to you. That's all there is to it. If you want it in the middle of the floor, it's all right with me.
1: Oh, all right, Keith.
0: Go ahead.
1: Now, you've got something to tell me. I suppose your father's changed his mind, put the seal of approval on nightclub singers.
0: Haven't changed a bit, have you? The old friendly approach.
1: Well, let me tell you something first. You had a choice to make between me and your father, and you made it. As far as I'm concerned, it stands.
0: You're pretty bitter, aren't you?
1: I think I've a right to be.
0: Kathy, I told you then that I loved you. Well, I always would. I meant it.
1: Sure. Until Father put his $500,000 estate up against me. It was different after that, wasn't it? Me or the money? Didn't take you long to decide.
0: You're through?
1: Go right ahead.
0: Father died last night. That's why I'm here.
1: You're free now?
0: Yeah. I want you, Kathy. I love you.
1: I wish I could believe.
0: Oh, Kathy.
1: Please. Please, Keith, let me think.
0: You know you love me, Kathy. Tell me.
1: Oh, I do, Keith, darling. I do.
2: It was worth waiting for, after all, wasn't it, Keith? The dominating, smothering influence of your father, his insistence that you live under his roof and eat at his table, that you jump every time he cracked the $500,000 whip he held over your head, for that long, terrible year after you made your decision to see it through to the end. But it was worth it. And they're both yours now, Kathy and the money. Or rather, the money and Kathy. Because you know in your heart that the money will always come first. There's a wonderful feeling of freedom inside you as you drive up the tree-lined drive of your Uncle Matt's estate the next morning. It seems there was something about the will.
0: Uncle Matt?
3: Oh, Keith, my boy. I'm glad you're on time. This is Mr. Bradbury, your father's lawyer, executor of the estate.
0: Hi.
3: How do you do?
0: Sit down, Keith.
3: Thanks. Mr. Bradbury and I have been talking over your father's will.
0: Doesn't seem a little soon.
4: 24 hours. That's the way he wanted it.
0: 24 hours? What do you mean?
4: It was part of his arrangement with me that the provisions of the will go into effect 24 hours after his death. The probate will come later, of course.
3: That's why I called you in this morning, you see.
0: Wonder why he didn't say anything to me about it.
3: There are a lot of things he didn't talk to you about, Keith.
0: What, for instance?
3: His estate, for one thing.
0: Oh, wait a minute. You're not telling me that was a change.
3: No, no change.
0: He promised me that when he died,
3: you
0: I'd have...
3: You can relax, Keith. The estate is yours.
0: All right, then. Suppose we get it over with. There must be some papers assigned
3: just
0: and stuff.
3: Just a minute. The estate is yours, Keith, but it's your father's request that I hold it in trust for you.
0: What kind of double talk is that?
3: Now, take it easy, Mr.
0: Listen, Bradley. Uncle...
3: You
0: Matt,
3: better let me finish, Keith. According to the will, I'm to hold the estate in trust. But there'll be monthly allotments to you out of the income. And you'll be eligible to receive them as long as...
0: Go on.
3: As long as you live with me under this roof.
5: He can't do this to me. He's dead. That money's mine.
3: Wait a minute, Keith.
5: He tortured me, kept me prisoner in this house for years. He can't do it anymore. You hear? He's dead. He can't reach up out of
3: Keith,
5: his grave.
3: Keith, get a hold of yourself.
5: I don't care. I don't care.
3: Sorry I had to slap you, Keith. I just had to do it. Sit down.
0: Uncle Matt.
3: Sit down, I said. Now... Whether you're aware of it or not, your father was very fond of you. He felt you still need someone to look out for you. I agree with him.
0: I'm of age. I can take care of myself.
3: You're a highly emotional young man, Keith. Not as stable as you might be.
0: What do you mean, not stable?
3: You did attempt suicide once over a girl.
0: So what? I was a kid in high school.
3: Well, maybe so. I remember it seemed pretty important to your father at the time.
0: So I do a crazy thing in high school and... He decides I need a guardian for the rest of my life. Why are you trying to make excuses for him, Matt? You know what's behind it all as well as I do.
5: He was a bitter, selfish old man who had to have things his own way even after he was dead.
0: Well, this isn't getting us anywhere, Keith. Let's get the thing settled. Nothing I can do, then?
3: Tell him, Bradbury. The will takes effect tonight, Mr. Brandon. According to its terms, you must live with your uncle 6 days out of every week.
5: Suppose I refuse?
3: The estate goes to the public hospital fund.
0: I see. How long does this go on?
3: As long as your uncle is alive. After that, I guess you're on your own.
0: Mr. Bradbury, there's nothing in there about marriage, is there?
3: What do you mean?
0: Just a minute, Matt. Mr. Bradbury, supposing I decide to get married and bring my bride here to live, would I be fulfilling the terms of the will?
3: You're not considering marriage, Keith.
0: Answer my question, Mr. Bradbury.
3: Why, no. There's nothing that would prevent it.
0: Great. How'd you like to have another steady boarder, Uncle Matt?
3: Who is it?
0: Kathy Dunn.
3: You broke up with her a year ago.
0: I saw her last night. We're going to be married.
3: When?
0: Tomorrow, maybe. Any objections?
3: You know how your father felt about
0: that. I don't think that makes any difference now. It's nice of the old boy to leave me a loophole.
3: Suppose I refuse to allow her to come here.
0: What about that, Mr. Bradbury?
3: I'm afraid you can't, Matt. He has a legal right to marry and live with his wife. If you refuse to let her come here, you're preventing him from complying with the terms of the will.
0: I see. Uncle Matt, you'd better set an extra place for dinner. I'm bringing Kathy with me.
2: Well, Keith, you're feeling a little better as you drive away from the house toward Kathy's apartment on the other side of town. You're on top now for the first time since the whole maddening thing started 15 months ago, when your father suddenly decided he wanted you with him for the rest of his life. From then on, nothing made sense. There were no explanations, no reasons for anything. He knew when the cards were down, you'd do anything for that $500,000. And he was right, wasn't he? You walk up to Kathy's doorway a half hour later, hoping she'll understand.
1: Hello, Keith.
0: How are you, darling?
1: All right, I guess.
0: Something wrong?
1: No, I guess not.
0: I just talked with Uncle Matt. It's not quite the way I told you last night. He was appointed trustee of the estate, and I'm going to have to live at the Cedars.
1: I know.
0: Huh?
1: I've just talked to your uncle on the phone.
0: What did he call you about?
1: To tell me about the will.
0: He had no right to call you.
1: I'm glad he did. You belong there with him, Keith.
0: What do you mean?
1: Please don't make it hard for me, dear. I've decided not to marry you.
0: Oh, wait a minute. He didn't tell you everything. We're going to be married. You're coming there with me to live. There's no way he can stop it. Don't you see? I love you, Kathy. I want you there with
1: me. Please, please, Keith. I've made up my mind. I'm not going to change it. That's all.
0: What else did he say? Tell me, Kathy.
1: Nothing. Nothing.
0: What made you change, then? You wanted to marry me last night. What made you change your mind?
1: Keith,
0: there was
1: please.
0: Something else. He told you something else. Some vicious, underhanded lie.
1: No, no, Keith.
5: I'll kill him. That's what I'll do. I'll...
1: Keith!
0: Sorry I said that, Kathy.
1: You'd better go now.
0: Yeah. I guess you're right. Kathy.
1: Yes, Keith?
0: Don't tell anyone what I just said, will you?
1: Of course not.
0: I'm sorry I said that. He said I'd kill him.
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0: Well, Keith, it came to a climax that morning in Kathy's apartment. All the hatred, the frustration, the rage against the idiotic demands of your father welled up inside you and exploded in a single remark.
1: I said I'd kill him.
0: And though you don't know it, the elements are all there, and a pattern is beginning to take shape for the murder on Rourke Island. Your life in prison is beginning all over again, with Uncle Matt as the jailer instead of your father. 6 days out of every seven, Keith, you're free to come and go as you wish, but 6 days out of every seven, you must live with Uncle Matt at the Cedars.
2: There you are, Keith.
1: Thanks.
2: I thought you'd like this room best. Nice view of Lake Washington out of the window here.
1: Yeah, great. I can hardly contain myself.
2: We want you to be happy here.
1: Is that in the will, too?
2: What?
1: Does it say I have to be happy?
2: You don't have to stay here, Keith. You're of age. You can leave anytime you want.
1: Let's not get into that again. Selling my soul for $500,000 and I know it. Will you leave me alone?
2: Of course. We'll have dinner at 6.
1: Don't worry.
0: And so it begins again, Keith. And during the weeks that follow, your life falls into a rigid pattern. Breakfast at 8, dinner at 6, evenings in the library with Uncle Matt poring over his stamp collection. And you know it will last as long as he lives. That only his death can bring you at last to the thing you've suffered for. Before long, you realize the will to murder is somewhere inside you. But it's not until a night in early spring that it finally crystallizes into a plan. In many ways, it was like all the other nights. You and Uncle Matt in the library, the dull novel, the stamp collection.
2: That halfpenny black. If I wasn't such a tightwad...
1: What was that?
2: If I wasn't such a tightwad, I'd buy that halfpenny black. Stamp dealer in town's got a fine used copy, but he wants $40 for it. Oh. Kind of quiet tonight.
1: Yeah.
2: Wouldn't be surprised if we had a little rain. When the wind's from the southwest, rain ain't sure to follow. Do I always say that?
1: Every night at 8:55. You never miss.
2: Going to bed?
1: Yeah, I got a headache. Any aspirin upstairs?
2: Ought to be some in the medicine cabinet.
1: Oh, thanks.
2: I'll take a look.
0: But there isn't any aspirin in your medicine chest, so you try the one in Uncle Matt's bathroom. Find the aspirin on the lower shelf. Start to close the cabinet door. When your eye lights on a bottle, a prescription bottle, half hidden by the others, your hand shakes as you pick it up, examine it closely. And it's at that precise moment that all the elements come together to form the plan for a murder 3 months in the future on a tiny tree-covered dot in the middle of Puget Sound called Rourke Island. You're not much interested in your breakfast the next morning.
2: These darn strikes. Wonder where it'll all end up.
1: Excuse me, Uncle Matt.
2: What's the matter? Aren't you going to finish your breakfast?
1: I'm not very hungry. I thought I'd run down to the library. Do you mind?
2: The library?
1: Yeah, I heard about a book the other day and...
2: Sure, go ahead. Just bowled me over, I guess. The public library is the last place in the world I'd expect to find you.
1: Yes, I know I haven't a card, but I don't want to take the book out. I just want to look at it here.
3: What was the title again?
1: Materia.

0: Medica. It's a textbook on drugs.
1: That's a very interesting question.
0: I don't mean to be stupid, Doctor, but...
1: Oh, not at all.
0: The drug is habit-forming, then.
1: Oh, more than that. To a victim of certain forms of heart disease, it's like eating or breathing. It's the difference between life and death.
0: How often do they take it?
1: Oh, once a day, usually.
0: And if they stopped?
1: Heart failure, of course.
0: How soon?
1: 2 days, possibly more. It depends.
0: Well, thanks very much, Doctor.
1: Oh, forget it. Always glad to help out a detective story writer. You know, I'm quite a mystery fan myself.
2: Yeah, that's our number.
0: I just wanted to double check.
2: I probably filled that prescription myself.
0: What does the card say?
2: First filled February 14th. Dr. Talbot. For patient, Matthew Brandon.
0: I see.
2: That's all, except for the name of the prescription, of course. Extract of digitalis.
0: Hello, Uncle Matt.
3: Well, you must have done a lot of reading. Been gone all day.
0: Oh, I had a few other things to do.
3: Oh?
0: Yeah, you know what today is?
3: Saturday.
0: April 16th. Big day, isn't it?
3: Keith, how did you know?
0: Never forget a birthday. Here.
3: An envelope?
0: Be careful how you open that.
3: Yes. Well, let's see. Wait, it's empty, isn't it?
0: Look down in the corner there.
3: Oh, a halfpenny black.
0: That's right. Stamp you've been wanting. Okay.
3: I don't know what to say, Keith.
0: Let me say it, will you? I took a long walk today, Uncle Matt. I did a lot of thinking about you and me. I've been awfully wrong. I want things to be different now.
3: I really believe you mean that, Keith.
0: I do.
3: Don't worry, boy. I always thought you had a great heart. Things will be different now.

0: Yes, Keith, things will be different now. And you didn't lie to him. You did take a walk, and you did do a lot of thinking about how you were going to kill him this summer on Rourke Island. Murder him with a perfect, ingenious plan that had no possible chance of going wrong. The first thing, of course, is to get his confidence. And as spring changes into summer, you develop an interest in his stamp collection. Go for walks with him along the lake, spend evenings together at the theater. And finally, on a day in early June, you decide he's ready.
1: Just look at the lake out there.
2: You know, long as I've lived here, I never tire of it. I don't think I could ever live away from water.
1: You know, it makes me think of the summers you and Father and I used to spend on Rourke Island.
2: I haven't been there for years.
1: We still own it, don't we?
2: Yes.
1: The lodge is still there. The wharf, the dory.
2: I suppose so.
1: Let's go.
2: Huh?
1: Just you and I. We could do a little fishing, loaf around.
2: Do you really want to?
1: Well, of course I do. Look, you need a change, too. We could hire a boat to take us out there, bring food with us, and spend a week or 10 days.
2: Why, George,
1: what about it?
2: It's a deal.
0: Three days later, as you stand on the jetty on Rourke Island and watch the boat moving out into the Sound on its way back to Seattle, you realize that there's no way you can fail now. That by the time the boat returns, Uncle Matt will be dead of heart failure. And at long last, the legacy will be yours. The doctor told you he couldn't last 2 days without digitalis. 9 should make it certain. After dinner, it seems an eternity before Matt yawns and finally suggests going to bed. You lie there, tense, until almost midnight. He's sound asleep now, breathing heavily as you quietly get out of bed and slip on your clothes. First, the small boat moored down at the jetty.
1: Now this rope. There. That ought to do it.
0: You cut it loose. Stand there a minute, watching it drift out with the tide. Then you hurry back to the house. On the kitchen table is the portable radio telephone Matt brought along as a safety measure. You take out the rectifier tube. Walk quietly to the rear of the house where he can't hear. But the most important thing of all is the bottle of digitalis you'd seen him slip into his luggage when he thought you weren't looking. You carefully feel through the suitcase at the foot of his bed. Dig it out. Make certain it's all he has. And then walk to the sink. You empty it. You fill it with water from the faucet. 5 minutes later, it's back in place in the suitcase. There's nothing to do now but wait.

0: How'd you like your eggs, Keith?
1: Up easy.
0: Right. Got the table set?
1: Where are the plates?
0: They're on the stove, getting warm. Ah, smell that, boy? Nothing like the smell of bacon and eggs, is there?
1: Here, let me help you dish up.
0: Take care of the coffee, will you? You know, Keith?
1: Yeah?
0: We're going to have a great time together from now on, aren't we? What's the matter?
1: Nothing. Let's sit down to breakfast, huh?
2: The Whistler will return in just a moment with the strange ending of tonight's story. Tomorrow being New Year's Eve, most programs tonight are wishing you Happy New Year. And of course, we want to do the same. But just wishing doesn't always make a thing come true. That's why the Signal Oil Organization has asked me to go a step farther tonight and leave a thought with you which, if it saves just one life, will be well worth this moment of your time. New Year's Eve is one of the most hazardous nights of the year for drivers and pedestrians. Many people are at the wheel who shouldn't be. Cars are old, driving conditions are not good. If you don't absolutely have to go out, don't. But if you must drive, take it easy. Keep the speed down. Keep a sharp eye on other drivers and pedestrians. I know these are somber words for an occasion like this, but if all you friends of the Whistler will just remember them tomorrow night, it'll go a long way toward keeping some unnecessary auto accident from marring the Happy New Year, which we of the Signal Organization hope will be yours. And now, back to the Whistler.

0: Well, Keith, it's a little unusual to be sitting down to breakfast with a man you know is going to die in a day or two. Yes, it's all done now, isn't it? Your only chance of getting away from Roark Island vanished when you cut the boat adrift down at the dock and smashed the rectifier tube of the radio telephone Uncle Matt brought along for safety reasons. Yes, the murder has been committed already, hasn't it, Keith? It happened the moment you emptied his bottle of Digitalis down the sink and refilled it with plain water. He might last 48 hours, but it's a good 9 days until the boat comes back from the mainland, and you know it'll happen long before then. Halfway through breakfast, you look up from your plate to see him watching you, a quiet smile on his face.
1: Your father never would have believed you could eat like that. You know, Keith, you're a different boy now than the one he knew. Is that good or bad?
2: It's wonderful.
1: I'm going to do something I promised him I'd never do. I won't be with you forever. I think you can take it now.
2: What do you mean?
1: He was afraid you'd kill yourself if you ever found out about it. That's why he was so unreasonable about your staying home. Why he refused to let you marry. That's why he wanted me to take care of you.
2: What are you talking about?
1: See this? Digitalis. I'm going to let you take care of it now.
2: Matt.
1: You'd better develop a lot of respect for it, Keith. You've been getting it secretly in your coffee for 2 years now. It's the only thing in the world that's keeping you alive.

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You'll go farther and have a happier new year. Featured in tonight's story were David Ellis and Charles Seal. The Whistler was produced by George W. Allen, with story by Harold Swanton, music by Wilbur Hatch, and was transmitted to our troops overseas by the Armed Forces Radio Service. This is Marvin Miller speaking for the Signal Oil Company. This is CBS, the Columbia Broadcasting System.

0: 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Those excellent California wines that can add so much pleasantness to the way you live, to your happiness in entertaining guests, to your enjoyment of everyday meals. Yes, right now a glassful would be very pleasant, as Roma Wines bring you Leon Ames in a remarkable tale of suspense.
1: It was literally just what the doctor had ordered. There wasn't anything in particular wrong with me, just feeling a little edgy. So I went for a routine checkup.
2: How many hours a day do you work, Mr. Edwards?
1: Well, I don't know, doctor. I never kept track.
2: I get home for dinner very often?
1: Not lately.
2: I grab a sandwich at the drugstore and go on back to the office, I imagine. I've got a lot of patients like you. The ulcer type of business executive, I call you.
1: You mean I...
2: Oh, no, you haven't an ulcer yet. Oh. Just overwork, nervous strain. A month's vacation is what you need.
1: But, doctor, I can't...
2: Yes, I know they all say that. I tell you what you can do, though.
1: Yes?
2: Done wonders for some of my patients. An evening's diversion.
1: Oh, I don't work late every night. Why, I took my wife out to dinner in the theater only last week.
2: Oh, I don't mean that kind of diversion. Rushing home and putting on dinner clothes, fighting for a table in a restaurant, rushing onto the theater, that's work, too. I know from experience.
1: Well, then, what do you mean by an evening's diversion? Dropping into the club for a thrilling game of chess?
2: Well, that's no good either. You wind up talking business. No, what I have in mind is something different. Go out on your own. Go someplace you wouldn't normally think of going. Then relax. See what happens.
1: Now, look here, doctor. I'm a married man.
2: Well,
1: I can't...
2: then you aren't likely to get in any serious trouble.
1: So, that's your prescription. Oh, really,
2: now,
1: doctor,
2: don't misunderstand me, Mr. Edwards. There's more than one kind of adventure to be found in a city this size. You'd be surprised just how many different things...
1: Of course, I didn't take him seriously. How could I? In the first place, I didn't have time to go gallivanting around to strange places looking for trouble. And in the second place, I told myself I was too old for that sort of thing. I made a mental note to find a sensible doctor who would prescribe some pills the way a doctor should, and went on back to the office. It was after 5 when I got there, and I could have kicked myself for wasting an afternoon like that. There was a stack of briefs on my desk that I hadn't even looked at. That meant another late night. Hello.
3: Hello, dear. It's me.
1: Oh, hello, Lily. Look, honey, I was just going to
3: call... Now, Paul, you're not going to tell me you're working late again tonight.
1: I'm afraid so, darling.
3: Oh, dear. I suppose there's no use arguing with you. Did you see the doctor?
1: Yes, I saw him.
3: What did he say?
1: Oh, the usual nonsense. Said I needed an evening's diversion.
3: Well, he's quite right. You do.
1: Maybe so. Anyway, I'll be late, so don't wait up.
3: Paul, do you absolutely have to stay at the office tonight?
1: Absolutely.
3: You couldn't possibly get home just a wee bit earlier.
1: Not a chance.
3: Oh, dear. Well, what time do you think you will get home, then?
1: Oh, 11:30.
3: Well, there's milk in the icebox if you're hungry when you get in.
1: Thanks, honey. Good night.
3: Good night, dear. Now, don't work too hard.
1: I'll try not to.
4: Yes, Mr. Edwards?
1: Oh, I'm working late again, Lois. I don't suppose you'd be interested in earning some more overtime.
4: Well, frankly, not tonight, Mr. Edwards. Mm-hmm. I'd like to help out, but I've stayed every night this week, and I'm just dead.
1: Hmm.
4: I don't see how you do it.
1: What do you do on your free evenings, Lois?
4: Oh, go to the movies sometimes. Sometimes my boyfriend and I just drop in someplace that looks interesting and just relax and see what happens.
1: What happens?
4: Well, sometimes nothing. Sometimes all sorts of things. Once there was a shooting right in the place where we were sitting. Gangsters.
1: It doesn't sound very relaxing to me.
4: Oh, but it is. I mean, you get in a rut kind of going to the office and home again day after day. I couldn't stand it if there wasn't some excitement now and then.
1: Well, have a good time this evening.
4: Thanks, Mr. Edwards. Anything you want me to do before I go?
1: No. Good night. Lois.
4: Yes, Mr. Edwards?
1: What was the name of that place where the gangsters were?
4: Oh, let me think. Oh, yes, Peruccino's. It's in a basement, sort of, over on Rod Street near 3rd.
1: That must be quite a place. Well, good night again.
4: Good night.
1: After she'd gone, I opened a folder and started to read one of the briefs. But I couldn't concentrate. It was stuffy in there. So I got up and crossed the room and raised the window. I stood there for a few moments, looking out at all the vast city spread out below me. A warm breeze was blowing from across the river, bringing with it a disturbing smell of trees and damp earth that mingled with smoke and fumes and fetid air of the city and seemed to breed a kind of excitement. Well, suddenly I remembered that I had missed lunch and I was hungry. So I walked out into the corridor of the building and started toward the elevator. I hadn't bothered to get my hat. I was only going out for a sandwich.
5: Going down. Oh, it's you, Mr. Edwards.
1: Good evening, Joe. How's everything?
5: Oh, you know. Can't complain. Going home?
1: No, just downstairs for a sandwich.
5: Oh, man, you sure put in the hours, don't you?
1: Oh, I don't mind.
5: I guess your work must be pretty interesting. Man, if I didn't do something besides run this elevator and go home, I'd go nuts.
1: Well, what else do you do?
5: Oh, I don't know. Seems like there's always something. Just walking around the city is a heck of a good time as far as I'm concerned.
1: You might have something there.
5: Yeah. Well, here you are, Mr. Edwards.
1: Thanks, Joe. See you in...
5: Yeah, I know. In 15 minutes.
1: Yes, I... No. By George, I won't. I won't go back. Something in his tone of voice must have decided me. He wasn't just a fresh kid. He was really sorry for me. When I got outside on the street, that air hit me again. That warm summer air. I started walking, not paying any attention to where I was, just walking and enjoying that wonderful air. I must have been walking for nearly an hour before I noticed where I'd got to. It was Rod Street. And up ahead was a flickering neon sign. Pirocino's. The place was bigger than I expected and stock empty. There were double rows of booths down the two sides of it and a high partition in the middle. In the gray overhead lighting, it looked like an abandoned stable. I was on the point of leaving the place when a sloppy-looking waitress appeared from nowhere.
6: Just you alone?
1: Yes, I...
6: This way.
1: Look here, it seems as if I've come in at an awkward time. And...
6: Early for dinner, but you can have a sandwich.
1: Oh, well, all right then.
6: This booth all right?
1: Yeah, fine.
6: We got ham and Swiss cheese, and that's all.
1: That'll be fine, on rye.
6: Both?
1: Yes.
6: It won't be long.
1: I sat there watching her as she slouched down the narrow aisle of booths to the kitchen. Then she was gone and there was nothing to look at. The silence in the place was beginning to get me. Then I heard the door open and steps coming down the stairway from the entrance. Sitting down, I couldn't see over the top of my booth and I didn't have the curiosity to stand up. They went down the aisle between the booths on the other side of the room. They were both men. One had metal cleats on his heels.
7: In here, huh?
1: The whole row of booths shook when they sat down. They were apparently rather heavy men. When they started talking, I could hear them as plainly as if they were sitting across the table from me.
7: I told you this place would be empty.
8: Why couldn't we talk just as well in your room?
7: I like it here.
8: Well, what do you want?
7: My cut of that 50 grand?
8: Don't rush me.
7: What happened? Same dame double-cross you?
8: I didn't say that.
7: All she's got to do is slip that stuff in his coffee. Why don't she do it?
8: I'm seeing her tonight.
7: You've been seeing her every night for 3 months. What do you talk about?
8: I'm doing this my own way, see?
7: You're nuts about her, ain't you?
8: What if I am?
7: It's bad business.
8: Nah, you don't understand a dame like that. It takes time with a dame like that.
7: In the meantime, maybe she gets tired of you and spills the whole caper.
8: That's my lookout.
7: Oh, no, it's not, Maxie. There's me to think of, too, and the rest of the boys.
8: Okay. I'll give her the final pitch tonight. If she stalls me again...
7: You know what to do, Maxie.
8: Where's that slob of a hash slinger? I'm hungry.
7: Buy a big feed, Maxie. Uptown afterwards.
8: What makes you so sure I'll have to kill her?
1: Oh, my gosh.
7: Nothing, Maxie. Just a hunch. Come on, let's get out of here. One thing more, Maxie. Take the subway. No taxis, you hear?
1: Why, my goodness.
6: Here's your sandwich. Want anything with it?
1: No. Never mind. I've got to leave right away. Here's for the sandwich and keep the change. I caught up with him near the corner of 7th Avenue. I knew it was him because of those metal cleats on his heels. I followed him down into the subway. He walked up to the end of the platform. I waited where I was. It was as hot as a furnace down there. My heart was pumping fast with excitement, and I could hardly breathe. But this was doctor's orders, an evening's diversion. I walked to the far end of the platform. He didn't look around at me. When the train stopped, he went in through the center door. I went in by the door at the rear of the car. Inside the train, I saw him for the first time in a good light. He was well-dressed, almost too well-dressed. He must have felt me staring at him. He didn't look my way, but he began to jitter. He kept jiggling his right leg and looking at his watch. He wound it, and then he put it to his ear. I studied him. He was more than nervous. He was worried. Perhaps frightened. He unfastened the top button of his shirt and loosened his tie. He looked over at me once or twice as if he knew me but couldn't place me. He unbuttoned his coat and tried to relax. But I knew that he couldn't relax. Not with a gun holster under his coat.
0: 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Between the acts of Suspense, this is Truman Bradley for Roma Wines. 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

0: train stopped at the 59th Street station, and he got up to leave. I followed him out of there. We got off the train, and he hurried across the dark, deserted platform. I walked slowly so that he wouldn't know he was being followed. He went to the rear of the platform and into a phone booth. His call didn't take more than 3 minutes, and as he came out, I thought I saw a faint smile on his lips. I flattened myself against the wall, hoping he wouldn't notice me, but he lit a cigarette and walked right over.
1: Something I can do for you, mister?
0: What?
1: I said, is there something I can do for you?
0: No, that is...
1: You're following me, aren't you?
0: Well, now, see here, I don't...
1: Shut up! What are you, a dick?
0: A what?
1: A flatfoot, a copper.
0: Well, no, I'm not...
1: But you're following me.
0: Well, I don't know what you're talking about.
1: You got on at the 8th Street station. Followed me when I got off here. You watched me when I went into the phone booth.
0: Well,
1: And now you're on my tail again. What's the game? Maybe I'd like to play.
0: No, you play with guns. I don't.
1: Pretty sharp guy, aren't you?
0: Well, you must have a guilty conscience.
1: Let's leave my conscience out of this. Just keep away from me, you understand? Keep away or you'll get hurt.
0: Yes, I think I understand.
1: I hope you do, for your sake. Now, here comes a train. I'm getting on it. If you're going uptown, you'll wait for the next one.
0: Yes, all right.
1: I don't want any funny business, mister. No. You'll find I've got no sense of humor.
0: He ran for the train, and as he ran, a scrap of pink-colored paper fell from his pocket to the platform. I made no move to pick it up. He was watching to make certain I didn't board the train. At last, the train started. I waited until it was out of sight. People were still clearing the platform. I was about to pick up the scrap of paper when a man hurried by and kicked it to the tracks below. I had to have that paper, so I jumped down to the tracks. There were dozens of papers down there, but only one pink-colored scrap. There was an address written on it, 375 Highland Drive.
2: Hey, you! What do you think you're doing down there?
0: Oh, I'm sorry, officer. I dropped an address down here, but I found it.
2: I don't care if you dropped your old lady down there. You're not supposed to be down on the tracks.
0: I know,
2: now
0: but
2: get
0: I...
2: get out of there, but fast. Here, grab my hat.
0: Thanks. I didn't mean to break the law, officer, but it was important that I get that paper.
2: Hey, you're up. I ought to run you in for this.
0: But I hope you won't.
2: What if you was to get hit down there? You'd throw the whole train schedule off.
0: Well, I wouldn't want to cause anyone any inconvenience.
2: Okay. But don't let it happen again.
0: Outside, I hailed a taxi. This time, I was lucky. I got one.
3: Hop in, mister. Where to?
0: 375 Highland Drive. And hurry, please.
3: Traffic is kind of heavy tonight. I ain't got wings, but I'll get you there as fast as I can.
0: I'll make it worth your while. It's a matter of life and death.
3: Yeah, I know.
0: I'm telling you the truth.
3: Hey, mister, I ain't gonna argue with you. But I've been driving this hack for 10 years. I've heard that song before.
0: All right, then, don't believe me. But for the love of heaven, please hurry.
3: Okay. I'm doing the best I can. Yeah, it's easy for you guys to hop in a hack and say, step on it. But, you know, I get awful tired hearing the same things. You know what I mean? Oh, I guess you wouldn't. You look like the kind of guy who wouldn't let himself get in a rut. But not me. Every day the same routine.
0: Well, why are you stopping?
3: Red light, mister.
0: There isn't time to stop for red lights. I've got to get to 375 Highland Drive, and I've got to get there before it's too late.
3: Relax, mister. She'll wait. See, where was I? Oh, yeah. Yeah, like I was saying, things get pretty dull for a hack driver. Sometimes I think to myself, why not forget about it for a little while? You know, go home, get the wife, get the kids.
0: The taxi seemed to crawl along, and the driver kept talking. I couldn't understand a word he was saying. His voice, the rattle of traffic, the ticking of the meter, and the beating of my heart all blurred into one great din. It seemed that the driver made every stop sign. The cab was getting stuffy, and his voice began to feel like red-hot needles with Bennington. Shut up!
3: Huh? What?
0: I said shut up.
3: Wise guy.
0: Why are you stopping? There's no red light.
3: No, there ain't. I'll shut up, okay, if you pay up and get out.
0: Get out?
3: You heard me. I don't like your attitude. I may not be much, but nobody walks on me. Now get out.
0: But I'll never get another taxi.
3: Stop, you're breaking my heart.
0: Oh, you fool, this is a matter of life and death. I told you that. Now look, here's $5. Get me to 375.
3: Mister, 500 bucks wouldn't get you to the next corner as far as I'm concerned. Are you going to get out or am I going to kick you out?
0: Look, I'm sorry. I apologize. But please, you must get me to 375.
3: And here's your change. $4.50. Skip the tip and get out.
0: I've got your number. Your company will hear about this.
3: Yeah, and I got your number, too. Hit the road, brother.
0: I stood there for a moment, watching the taxi, and it was out of sight. I was on Highland Drive, all right, but I was 5 blocks from 375. I began walking. I wondered if I would be too late. The man with the gun must be out of the subway by now. That would put him only 3 blocks from 375. I walked faster and faster until I was almost running. I knew I was becoming involved in something, but just how involved, I didn't know. If I had felt then like I do right now, I would have turned around and walked in the other direction. As I neared the apartment house, I instinctively slowed down, not out of fear of what was ahead of me, but for what was behind me. I stopped. Someone was behind me. I didn't have to turn around. I knew who it was.
1: You shouldn't have followed me here, pal.
0: But what makes you think I don't have business of my own here?
1: Start walking. I got a gun in your back.
0: Where are you taking me?
1: Start walking across the street. Don't try anything. I'd just as soon let you have it now as later.
0: You're going to kill me?
1: You catch on fast.
0: But why? Why? I haven't done anything to you. I don't even know who you are.
1: That's rough. Straight ahead. We're going to take a little walk through the park.
0: Listen, let me go. I won't repeat this to the police. You have my word.
1: I don't want your word. I told you not to follow me, but you did. I don't know how you did it, but you're here. Turn right down this path.
0: You're out of your mind.
1: And you'll be out of your misery.
0: Look, I've got money. I'll give you anything you want.
1: Can it? Somebody's coming. Keep your trap shut. Let me do the talking.
4: Oh, say, son. Do you live around here?
1: Who wants to know?
4: Oh, me? I was just wondering if you know this neighborhood.
1: No.
4: How about you, mister?
0: Well, I
1: don't know the neighborhood either.
4: No? Well, could you tell me this much? Let me see now. 485 Highland Drive be in this direction?
1: I said we don't know the neighborhood.
4: Oh, you don't? Well, thanks anyway. Guess I'm going the right direction. My feet are killing me.
0: Oh, hey, you,
1: Shut up.
4: Yeah, what is it?
1: Nothing. Hmm? We weren't talking to you.
4: Oh, sorry.
1: Okay. Start walking again.
0: Do you mind if I ask you something?
1: That all depends.
0: Just who were you going to kill tonight, other than me?
1: A certain party in apartment 1A.
0: What?
1: What are you going to do about it?
0: Oh, I was just curious, that's all.
1: Like a cat, huh?
0: Why were you going to kill this party?
1: This is far enough.
0: You didn't answer my question.
1: I'm through answering questions, pal.
0: Look, why? What are you going to gain by killing me?
1: Nothing.
0: But
1: I
0: swear that...
1: my life...
0: I swear...
1: Save your breath.
0: Someone else is coming. You can't get away with this.
1: Where the devil is all this traffic coming from?
0: Listen,
1: you listen, mister. Keep your eye on me and remember I've got this gun on you. Don't try any funny stuff like you did the last time.
0: It's a policeman.
1: Cop. It doesn't make any difference to me. What I said still goes.
0: Nobody can talk to me like that. I'll have you know my kid can lick your kid any old day.
1: Shut up, I said.
0: Don't tell me to shut up.
5: Hey, what's going on here?
0: You keep out of this, officer.
5: Hey, take it easy, buddy. Take it easy. What's with this guy?
1: Oh, don't pay any attention to him, officer. He's nuts.
0: But I'm not a fat head like you, you flatfoot.
1: He don't know what he's talking about, officer. He just talks a lot too much.
0: You know what I'm going to do when you go?
5: Jump in the river, I hope.
0: I'm going up and down the street and break every window I can reach.
5: Not while I'm around you, not. I'm taking you along with me just for safekeeping.
0: Okay. Oh, yeah? You and who else?
1: Hey, I'll take care of him, officer. I'll take care of him good.
5: Yeah. Well, all right. But you're responsible for it.
1: Yeah.
5: I don't want to see any broken windows, you understand?
1: Oh, sure. Sure thing, officer.
5: Okay.
0: No one is going to take care of me. I'll take care of myself.
5: Hey! Hey, come back here! Come back here, I said! I don't want any broken windows, you hear?
0: I ran deep into the heart of the park. I knew he wouldn't fire after me with the policeman there. I hid in the bushes for almost 20 minutes. From time to time, I could hear his searching steps. Occasionally, he would walk slowly toward the bush I was hiding under. I was afraid to breathe, afraid to allow my heart another beat. And then for a moment, he would stop. I could easily have reached out and touched him. He was that close. Then he would go, still searching. I waited 5 minutes more, 10, 20, a half hour. He didn't return. I knew where he had gone. I knew he was about to commit a murder. I went into the apartment house through the service entrance. My legs felt like rubber, and my clothes were torn from the bushes in the park. I walked quietly up the steps to the first floor, made sure the corridor was empty, then moved to the door of apartment 1A and listened. For a moment, I heard nothing. And then that familiar voice seeped through the crack beneath the door.
1: So, you've decided to back out,
6: huh? Oh, Max, I'm afraid.
1: What's there to be afraid of, sweetheart?
6: I'm afraid for you. We'd never get away with it.
1: Who says we wouldn't? Just you let me take care of him. Or maybe you still love him, huh?
6: I loathe him, and you know it.
1: And why hold back? Why make yourself miserable any longer? It's you and me, sweetheart. Do you get that? You and me. That's the way it's got to be.
6: I'm sorry, Max. I can't do it. I won't.
1: You can't back out now.
6: Why can't I?
1: You know too much.
6: Oh, Max, if that's what's worrying you,
1: that's
6: I would...
1: That's what's worrying me.
6: Don't you trust me, darling?
1: Sure. Sure, when I can see you. That's why we've got to be together. Or maybe you want to bump him off and take all the dough yourself.
6: Oh, Max.
1: Sure. That's it. Oh, what a sap I've been.
6: Don't be a fool.
1: I'm going.
6: I'll hear from you, won't I, darling?
1: Not a chance. You won't be hearing from anyone, sweetheart.
6: Max. Max, put away that gun.
1: I'm checking you out, Lily.
6: Max, listen, please. Max, listen, don't do it. I'm with you. You know that, don't
1: you? Let go of my arm.
6: Max,
1: let go, I tell you. Listen. Be careful or you'll... Lily.
6: Max. Max. Darling, I... Max, I didn't mean to do it. Max, I didn't mean to do it.
0: Her back was to me as I opened the door. She was on her knees weeping for the man she had just killed. I walked quietly toward her, knelt down, and reached for the gun at her side, picked it up, moved a few steps back, and waited. She must have felt my presence in the room, because she stopped sobbing, stood up, and turned to face me. Nothing was said. Her eyes were searching mine, growing wider and wider as she found my thoughts. Tiny streams of blood began to trickle from those places where her sharp fingernails had penetrated the palm of her hand. The silence of the room began to roar. And then...

0: Number, please.
1: Get me the police department.
2: Police department.
1: You'd better send someone over to 375 Highland Drive right away. Apartment 1A.
2: 375 Highland Drive, apartment 1A, huh? 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
1: I think you'll call it murder. 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
1: 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R-O-M-A. 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Before we hear again from Leon Ames, the star of An Evening's Diversion, tonight's suspense play, this is Truman Bradley for Roma Wines. 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
2: This is Leon Ames. I hope you've had a pleasant 4th of July. I know that for me it's been an exciting holiday to appear here on Suspense. Next Thursday, I'm sure you'll want to listen when a very wonderful actor, Sheldon Leonard, appears in a suspense play called Feast of the Furies, which Mr. Spear has just described to me and which sounds like one of the really dramatic events of the radio season.
0: Leon Ames appeared through courtesy of Metro-Goldwyn-Mayer, producers of the Technicolor musical Easy to Wed. Next Thursday, same time, Roma Wines will bring you Sheldon Leonard as star of Suspense, radio's outstanding theater of thrills.
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0: When it comes to the weekend, you want to cut loose and celebrate? We got the soundtrack for that. Hi, this is Dex. Timeless Oldies Variety Show, and it's heard on the weekend with laughs and games and stuff. 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

0: Kerrigan and Petrie, who had been captured by Alexis, an agent of the insidious Dr. Fu, have been taken to the basement of the Red Lion Inn at the Essex Marshes, where they await their doom. Smith, who is searching the inn, has succeeded barely in time to rescue his friends. At the inn, they find a scrap of paper on which is hastily scribbled a name, Martin Jasper. Returning to London, Smith is informed by Inspector Weymouth that a final notice of warning from the Sea Fun has been sent to Dr. Jasper, munitions expert whose home is only 10 miles distant from the Red Lion Inn. Hoping that he will still be in time, Smith races to Dr. Jasper's home, but Osaki, an assistant to Dr. Jasper, has heard the fatal drums. And it is with dire foreboding that Smith and his party once again reach the Essex Marshes.
1: Dr. Martin Jasper?
2: May I ask who's calling?
1: My name is Nayland Smith. Oh. This is Superintendent Inspector Weymouth, Scotland Yard.
3: You're to Mr. Bailey?
2: Oh, yes. Come in, gentlemen. Come in. Oh, thank heaven you're arrived.
3: Nayland Smith is in charge of this case, Mr. Bailey. This is Dr. Petrie and Mr. Kerrigan.
4: How do you do?
2: How do you do? Oh, gentlemen, you must excuse me. I'm terribly agitated.
1: The facts, please.
2: Gentlemen, it all happened so...
1: Where's Dr. Jasper?
2: In his study, sir. It has been a habit of his while he was working to lock himself in for hours on end. However, toward evening, I became uneasy and...
1: Why?
2: Well, you see, something had reduced Dr. Jasper to such a state of panic that naturally I became anxious and...
1: Yes, go on.
2: Well, I took the liberty to look into his laboratory.
1: Oh, then you have a key.
2: Oh, no, sir. Doctor had the only key. I looked through the iron grill of the door and I saw Dr. Jasper slumped over his desk.
1: I see. Show us to the laboratory.
2: Yes. This way, gentlemen. It's in the basement.
1: This state of panic you describe, what do you suppose caused it?
2: Why, possibly a telephone call that he received late last evening.
1: Was it from a woman?
2: Yes, sir. Here we are, sir.
1: Oh.
2: There, sir. Look. There he is.
3: Let's get this door open.
1: Break it down. Petrie, give me a hand.
5: Right on, Ellen.
1: Well, Petrie?
5: He's dead, Nayland.
2: Good Lord! That's not Dr. Jasper!
1: What? Then who is it, Bailey?
2: That's Dr. Osaki. His assistant.
1: The devil it is.
5: Nayland, that smell.
2: Look at his face.
1: Yes, Kerrigan. The green death.
2: But where is Dr. Jasper?
1: Bailey, did he have any visitors?
2: Yes, sir. Yesterday, there was a woman.
1: Describe her.
2: Well, she was tall and slender. She had jet black hair and wore jade earrings.
1: I thought so.
6: Look here, Smith.
1: Yes, Kerrigan?
6: We know that the Sea Fan has given instructions to Dr. Jasper. Perhaps right now he's obeying those instructions.
1: By Jove, you may be right.
5: But this woman...
1: Petrie, that woman is a messenger of death. We've got to find her.
7: I trust Dr. Jasper will not dare to disappoint me. Ah, here's the place. Stop, Alexis. So, you are here to meet me, Dr. Jasper.
8: Yes.
7: You are prepared to deliver your invention?
8: I am.
7: Give it to me. Put it on the floor of the car. You have done well, Dr. Jasper. But let me warn you, it would not be wise attempting to deceive the Sea Fan. But if, as you say, you have obeyed your instructions implicitly, my master will be pleased. Go on, Alexis. Au revoir, Dr. Jasper.
3: Well, Smith, everything's taken care of.
1: Oh, Weymouth, you've notified all districts to be on the lookout for Dr. Jasper?
3: Yes, there are search parties covering this immediate neighborhood as well as outlying districts.
1: Good.
6: It's a mystery to me how a man locked in a room can be murdered.
1: The second mystery, of course, is the extraordinary behavior of Dr. Jasper.
5: Is it possible that Dr. Jasper may be his third victim?
1: Remember, Petrie, there are 14 names on Fu Manchu's list. He started with the murder of General Kinto. Now then, if Dr. Jasper was intended for his second victim, how does Osaki fit in?
2: They found him! They found Dr. Jasper!
1: Is he dead, Bailey?
2: No, he's coming up the walk now.
9: Good evening, gentlemen.
2: Oh, thank God, sir. You're alive.
9: Who are these gentlemen, Bailey? What has happened?
1: Dr. Martin Jasper?
9: Yes, but who are you? What does this mean?
1: My name is Nayland Smith. This is Mr. Kerrigan and Dr. Petrie. It means, sir, that your assistant, Dr. Osaki, has been murdered.
4: Murdered? Why, I...
1: Tell me, Doctor, of what nature is the invention that you've perfected?
4: Why, it's a vacuum charger.
6: What's that?
4: Perhaps I'd better explain, Mr. Kerrigan. It is an invention making it possible for rifles and machine guns to be fired accurately from a great distance.
1: You've been preparing a deadly weapon of warfare, not for the protection of your own country, but for the use of a belligerent nation.
4: I am entitled to act independently if I choose to do so.
1: No, Dr. Jasper. You've received three notices, I believe, from the CFAN.
4: That is true. But how do you know?
1: It happens to be my business to know. The CFAN, sir, will not be ignored.
4: I know, I know.
1: What were the CFAN's orders?
4: That I deliver to them the completed plans and a model of my vacuum charger.
1: And to whom were you to deliver these plans and model, Doctor?
4: To a woman who would be waiting in a car at the corner of the London Road.
1: Oh, just a moment. Weymouth.
3: Yes?
1: Call the police stations immediately. Give them a description of the woman. That car must be stopped.
3: Right.
1: Now go on with your story, Doctor.
4: I don't know how it happened, but just before 11:30, an awful dread possessed me. I took my plans, my model, everything, and I ran. Ran to the appointed spot. There was a car drawn up on the north side of the road. A woman spoke to me from the window, and I gave her everything.
1: You've made a grave mistake, Dr. Jasper. You've given away a weapon that may be used against us.
4: I know. But if I had failed to comply, I would have been murdered. You yourself said that the CFAN cannot be ignored.
1: But your invention is now in the hands of Dr. Fu Manchu.
4: It is.
1: Some deadly thing was placed in your laboratory during your absence. Someone who was watching mistook Osaki for you.
3: Smith, the luck's with us. The woman and her companion were stopped on a speeding charge and are now being held at a local police station on the London Road.
1: Get the car, quickly. Unless I'm greatly mistaken, Kerrigan, you're going to meet for the first time an example of a dead woman moving amongst the living. I won't tell you, Petrie, whom I suspect this woman to be, but she's someone we've met before.
3: The car's ready, Smith. Here we are, Smith. This is the place.
1: Stop, Kerrigan. Strange, there's no car here. Come on.

0: He's coming to. Wake up, man.
1: Oh, what's wrong?
0: I'm Superintendent Weymouth. You reported to me less than half an hour ago. Where's the car? Where are the prisoners?
1: Oh, sir, a terrible thing has happened to me.
0: You mean a terrible thing is going to happen to you?
2: Leave this to me, Weymouth. I think I know what it is. What's your name?
1: Constable Cowell, sir.
2: Well, Constable, how did you stop that car?
1: I signaled the driver to pull up, and when he did, I told him I had to detain him.
2: I see. And did they resist?
1: Oh, no, sir. They were very peaceable about it, especially the woman.
2: And you brought them in here?
1: Yes, sir.
2: What did you talk about?
1: To tell the truth, sir, I can't really remember. While we were waiting, she asked me to have a cigarette.
2: And did you?
1: Oh, yes, sir. I lighted it, and one for her at the same time. And I took a puff or two, and it's the last thing I remember.
2: I understand perfectly.
0: That's it, old man. Didn't you hear anything they said?
1: Why, yes, sir. I recall hearing them mention something about a airplane.
2: Evidently, they're still on the London Road. We may yet overtake them. Come on.
3: Faster, Alexis. Faster, you fool. Slow down, Alexis. This is the place. There's the plane. Bring the package in the bottom of the car. Hurry.
4: Come on. In you go.
3: Oh, Alexis. My notebook in the car.
4: I shall return immediately.
3: You are ready, Lee?
5: Yes, madam.
3: Then take off at once.
5: But, Alexis, he has gone for your notebook.
3: Never mind him. Do as I say.

0: off.
1: Good evening, Sir Nayland Smed.
2: You're under arrest. Raise your hands.
1: Certainly. Anything to oblige. Yes, Mr. Smith, you are too late.
3: So we meet again.
1: And as you said recently, the positions are now reversed. However, my illustrious master does not forsake a faithful servant. And remember, the drums may sound again.

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1: This is the Mysterious Traveler inviting you to join me on another journey into the realm of the strange and the terrifying. I hope you will enjoy the trip, that it will thrill you a little and chill you a little. So settle back, get a good grip on your nerves, and be comfortable, if you can, as we follow two young flyers on a routine flight which suddenly deviated from normal and brought them to a strange new world.

0: Well, our story begins aboard His Majesty's ship, the submarine Valiant, somewheres in the vast Pacific. Captain Farnsworth, commander of the Valiant, makes his way along the narrow passageway of the submarine to the sick bay and steps into the small cabin.
1: No. No, Pete, no. You're wrong. Wing flaps are down. But we're going to hit Pete.
2: How is he, Higgins?
3: He's not too good, sir. Lord knows how many days he was adrift on that life raft.
2: Did you find any identification on him?
3: Oh, yes, sir. His dog tags. Here they are, sir.
2: Thank you. Daniel Walker, Lieutenant, United States Air Force.
3: Of course, sir. I knew from his lingo, sir, he was an American.
2: That's quite so, quite so. Well, Higgins, you'll have to do what you can for him until we reach a ship with the doctor.
3: Aye, sir.
1: Pete, where am I?
3: I think he's coming out of it, Captain.
2: Yes.
1: Who are you?
2: Lie quietly, Lieutenant. I'm Captain Farnsworth, His Majesty's Navy. You're aboard the submarine Valiant. We picked you up an hour ago.
1: Pete. The island.
2: I take it you were forced down while flying, Lieutenant. And what happened?
1: Happened?
2: Yes.
1: Pete Mendez and myself were flying a C-47 from Honolulu to Japan. There were only the two of us. Pete was the pilot. I was holding down co-pilot. We were attached to air transport and had aboard a cargo of medical supplies. We were 6 hours out of Honolulu, and I'd taken over the controls. Pete was relaxing in his seat, chewing on a chocolate bar.
4: Hey, where's the newspaper we picked up in Honolulu, Junior?
5: Right behind.
4: Oh, yeah, here it is.
5: Now, what's the good news?
4: They exploded another atomic bomb at Los Alamos.
5: Oh, yeah? Anything else of interest?
4: Isn't that enough?
5: Hey, what are you doing? I haven't seen that paper yet.
4: I'm sorry.
5: What are you getting so worked up about? What's one atomic explosion, more or less?
4: Oh, you're just a kid, wet behind the ears.
5: Okay, Pop, relax.
4: I was there when the first one was used.
5: Where?
4: Hiroshima.
5: Oh. Well, I didn't know that.
4: There's a lot you don't know, Junior.
5: Yeah, well, give me a chance, will you? You weren't on the plane that actually dropped it, were you?
4: No, I was piloting one of the escorts.
5: It must have been quite a sight.
4: Yeah. I hope I never live to see another one.
5: Yeah.
4: Now look at those clouds ahead. We may be in for a rough trip, Junior. Better let me take over.

0: Pete, look at our rate of speed. 125 miles an hour.
1: Yeah. This typhoon we're bucking must be hitting peaks of 150 an hour. We're right in the center of it.
0: Wide open?
1: Wide open.
0: How about turning back?
1: I can't. We're an hour past point of return.
0: We've been taking this beating for hours. When's it going to let up?
1: That's hard to say. The worst typhoon I've ever seen.
0: Look at the compass, completely haywire. Any idea where we are?
1: No, not anymore.
0: How long do you think we can take this?
1: What I'm worried about is the gas. We're running low.
0: Yeah, how much we got left?
1: 2 hours. 2.5 at the most.
0: Well, that means we're going to have to set down on the drink.
1: Yeah. Our one hope is that this lets up and we find a ship to sit down there. You better prepare a life raft. Stock it with plenty of water and rations.
0: Okay. I'll take care of it right away.
2: Well, looks as though we've come through it.
1: Yeah. Well, that was one to tell your grandchildren about. There go the engines. Okay, Junior. Get back to the raft. Be ready to launch it when we hit.
0: All right, Pete. Put us down nice and easy.
1: Those are my intentions, Junior.
0: What's the altitude?
1: 1,600. 14.
0: Water rough?
1: Well, not too bad. 800. 600. 4. Wing flaps are down. Ready with the hatch, Junior.
0: Right.
1: We're down to 100. Hang on.
3: You okay, Dad?
0: Yeah. Now, but you're still in fast. Here, give me a hand with the raft.
3: Right.
2: There sure is a lot of water out there.
3: Right, climb in, will you?
0: Huh? Oh, yeah.
3: That's.
1: Okay, let's shove off. So far, so good.
4: We shoved off into a sea that was running plenty high. In a few minutes, the waves carried us off and the sinking plane was lost to sight. Pete rigged up a distress flag so we could be more easily spotted. And then we settled back to wait. For 2 nights and 1 day, we drifted in a fast-running sea with a heavy overcast. There wasn't a sign of a plane or ship. By the dawn of the second day, the overcast lifted and the sea became calmer. It was around noontime that Pete spotted the island. We rigged up a small sail and began paddling for it.
0: You recognize the island, Pete? Have you any idea which one it is?
1: No. Your guess is as good as mine. Looks fairly big.
0: Yeah.
1: Hey, look. The channel through the reef and into the lagoon is directly ahead. The tide is helping to carry us in.
0: Good. Sure, we want to end up on those reefs. Brother, we're really moving.
1: Yeah, another minute or two and we'll hit the beach.
0: You think there might be some natives on the island?
1: There should be. Certainly looks big enough.
0: I don't see any huts or anything.
1: No. Hold on, we're going to hit the beach. Yeah. Well, that does it. Hop out and give me a hand.
0: Drag it out of the water.
1: Yeah.
0: Right.
2: It sure feels good to be able to walk.
1: Yeah.
0: All right, pull.
2: Okay.
1: That's it. A little more.
0: Okay.
1: There.
2: Hey, look at those coconuts.
1: Yeah. Let's begin looking the island over, Junior. See if we can find any natives.
4: Pete took some food and a canteen of water from the raft, and we started walking along the beach, now and then cutting inland to look for water. It took us 6 hours to walk around the island, and the sun was just setting as we got back to the life raft.
1: Sit down, Junior. Take a load off your feet.
4: I don't mind if I do. Cigarette?
1: Yeah, thanks.
4: Well, we found fresh water. Signs that natives had once lived here, but they sure aren't here anymore.
1: No. That's strange, considering the island is 3 miles wide, almost 2 miles long. I've seen natives living on islands one half the size.
2: Wonder why they left.
0: Got any ideas?
1: No.
2: Well, it's just you and me. Sit tight and lead the right Riley. So we're picked up.
1: Yeah. And the first thing we'll do in the morning is run up a distress signal on one of the palm trees. We'll also get brush together for a fire.
0: Check.
2: What do you say we have supper and turn in? It's been a long day.
1: Okay, Junior. Sounds like a good idea.

0: Pete. Pete, wake up.
1: Huh? What? Oh, what time is it?
0: 2 a.m.
2: 2 a.m.? What are you waking me for? Go to sleep.
0: Pete, I heard something moving around in the brush inland.
2: You're probably wild pigs. Island's full of them. Go to sleep.
0: It made too much noise for a pig.
2: Oh, holy smoke, Junior. It certainly wasn't an elephant.
0: Well, maybe not, but... You hear that?
1: Yeah. I heard.
0: Does that sound like a pig in the brush?
2: Ah, maybe there's a herd of them.
0: Who's kidding who?
2: Okay, wait till I get my 45. All right, come on. Let's have a look. And step lightly.
0: It sounds as if it's over that way.
2: Yeah. And listen to that. It almost does sound like an elephant.
0: Look, the moon's coming out behind those clouds. That's a break.
2: Yeah, and we're getting closer. Yeah, we better take it easy.
0: The sound of it, that 45 of yours isn't going to do much good.
2: You know, I got the feeling I'm dreaming all this. I've been on dozens of tropical islands like this one. Biggest thing you'll find on any of them are wild pigs.
0: That's no wild pig, brother.
2: Yeah. That's why this seems like a dream. What in the devil could it be?
0: You see anything yet?
2: No. Look out for those palm leaves. They're sharp.
0: Yeah, okay.
2: Listen to that. Good Lord. Look.
0: It was like a nightmare. A nightmare you can't escape from, try as you will. There, 50 yards away in a clearing in the underbrush, was a monster. A monster that baffled the eye and brain for a moment, then began to come into focus and take shape. What I saw before me was a water crab, only 100 times larger than the crabs that scurried along the beach. The monster crab in the clearing stood fully 20 feet high, with legs the thickness of palm tree trunks. The antenna on its frightening head was yards long, and its eyes were unbearably evil, even from a distance. Its 12 legs carried it slowly but lightly through the underbrush.
2: Don't move, Dan. We don't want to attract its attention.
0: Pete, what is it?
2: I don't know. It's a crab of some sort. Only 100 times larger than any I've ever seen.
0: Yeah. That's what I was thinking.
2: Oh, the size of it. It must be at least 18 feet high. And those claws.
0: You could park a car under its belly. I can't believe it. It's moving off.
2: Yeah.
0: Do you think there may be others like it around?
2: I don't know. I hope not.
0: Look, it's moving toward the beach.
2: Yeah, I see it. Yet I still can't believe.
0: Maybe it's an hallucination.
2: Both of us having the same hallucination, hardly.
0: Well, how do you account for it?
2: I can't.
0: It's on the beach going into the water.
2: Ah, there it goes.
0: God.
2: Look, we better stay here, Junior. And just sit tight for the rest of the night.

0: Well, it's good to see daylight again.
1: Yeah.
0: Let's take a walk over to that clearing in the underbrush. Where we saw it, huh?
1: Okay.
2: And what do you think about it?
1: Well, I don't know. Well, maybe what we saw was just a fluke of nature. It's possible.
0: Yes, possible.
1: Yeah, what other explanation can there be?
0: I've got one. But it's so incredible.
1: Well, let's have it.
0: I'll tell you later. I want to think about it some more.
1: Well, here we are. Here's the clearing.
0: Yeah, we first saw it by those palm trees over there. Look.
3: The tracks of the monster in the sand.
4: Look how large and deep the tracks are.
3: Yeah. It was a beautiful morning. Until now.
0: Come on. Let's follow him.
3: Okay.
0: Now, they go through the brush here and towards the beach.
3: Yeah. Yeah, this is the way we saw it go.
0: Oh, the brush is flattened as though a tank had rolled through here.
3: Sure, no problem following it.
0: Look. Here's where it came out on the beach.
3: Yeah, near the tracks on the sand, leading into the water.
0: It's out there. Somewhere in the waters of the lagoon.
3: Yeah.
0: Look, let's unload the raft and then paddle out into the lagoon.
3: What for? Holy smokes, don't tell me you're going looking for that monster.
0: Well, not exactly, but I got a hunch, and I want to check on it.
3: It's crazy paddling out into that lagoon. How do you know it won't attack once we get out there?
0: I don't. It's just a chance we'll have to take.
3: But why?
0: So that I can find the answer to all this. Are you going with me?
3: Okay. I'm going with you.

0: Pete, for an hour I've been paddling you across the lagoon. All you've been doing is peering down into the water. What are you trying to spot, the monster?
1: No.
0: Well, if it isn't a monster you're looking for, what then?
1: Stop paddling. I think we found it.
0: Found what?
1: Take a look over the side, into the water.
0: I don't see a thing.
1: Oh, the sun's been in your eyes. Keep looking towards the bottom till your eyes get used to the water.
0: I don't see it. But wait a minute. I can hardly make it out, but there seems to be a wreck on the bottom. A big one.
1: It is a wreck. That's a battleship you see on the bottom.
0: A battleship?
1: Yeah, don't you understand? This island. It's Bikini.
0: Bikini? You mean where they dropped an atomic bomb on those old battleships?
1: Yeah, a dozen ships on the bottom here. All sunk by atomic bomb tests.
0: Bikini. Pete, you don't think the island's radioactive, do you?
1: Well, not enough to do us any harm. It's been years since the test.
0: You said you had a crazy explanation for that monster we saw last night. Does that tie in with all this?
1: Yeah.
0: How?
1: Now, look, you'll think I'm nuts, but here goes. We dropped a bomb into this lagoon to see what an underwater explosion would do to those warships.
0: Now, what are you getting at?
1: We know what the atomic bomb did to the ships. But do we know what effect it had on the fish life here in the lagoon?
0: Are you saying that the monster crab we saw last night was the result of the bomb dropped into this lagoon?
1: Well, what other explanation can there be? Remember, Dan, the effect of the bomb on the survivors of Hiroshima left wounds and illnesses that doctors had never seen before. Now, who's to say that the radioactivity in this lagoon couldn't have caused fish life to multiply in size 100-fold?
0: It can't be. It just can't be.
1: Well, why not?
0: Radioactivity causing a crab to grow 1,000 times bigger?
1: Well, how else can you account for that monster crab we saw last night?
0: I don't know.
1: Well, think about it. Meanwhile, let's paddle back to the beach.
0: Two of us paddled silently across the lagoon to the beach and dragged the raft out of the water. Time and time again, I found myself turning to look out over the waters of the lagoon as Pete's words ran through my mind. His explanation seemed an impossible one, and yet, what other answer could there be? The two of us sat on the beach smoking, watching the moon come up over the lagoon of Bikini.
1: Sure is a beautiful night.
0: Yeah. You think they'll send search planes this way, Pete?
1: Well, sooner or later, they'll find us. As long as we have fresh water and fish, we're okay.
0: Yeah, I guess so. Pete! Look at the water, the lagoon.
1: Holy smoke. Why, it's being churned up as though there were a dozen whales out there.
0: Could it be whales?
1: Not in these waters.
0: Pete! There's something enormous out there threshing around.
1: Well, maybe it'll break through to the surface and we'll be able to see it.
0: Could it be that monster crab we saw last night?
1: Oh, it's something bigger, much bigger.
0: Bigger? Well, that would make whatever it is a couple hundred feet in length.
1: Yeah. The way the water's being churned up, there must be a fight going on out there.
0: Pete, look. They're coming out of the water.
1: The monster crab we saw last night.
0: And another one following.
1: And still others. Dan, some of them are coming this way. Come on, we've got to get out of here.
0: What about our supplies?
1: There's no time to grab them. Get a move on. This way.
0: There were dozens of them coming out of the water.
1: Well, they came out of the lagoon. They're fleeing the fight that was going on out there.
0: Whatever it is, it's in the lagoon. I never want to see it.
1: Well, it must be the side of the destroyer.
0: Where are we running to, Pete? I'm getting bushed.
1: Oh, let's stop for a minute. Get our bearings, huh?
0: Yeah. Do you hear that?
1: Yeah. Those monster crabs. There must be dozens of them. Overrunning the island.
0: Look. The moon's getting behind the clouds.
1: No, just our luck. Can't see much now.
0: Those crabs. It sounds like they're all over the place.
1: Yeah.
0: Shot.
1: No, we might run into one in the dark. We're better off staying here.
0: One of them seems to be heading this way.
1: Can you make out from which direction it's coming?
0: No. The moon had come out of the
2: hiding those clouds. Hey, listen. It's coming closer. What are you doing with that 45?
1: It's better than nothing. Maybe the sound of shots might frighten it off.
2: It's getting closer all the time. But I can't see it. Can you?
1: No. Keep your eyes open. Sounds almost on top of us.
2: Pete! There it is! Look out! No! No! Oh! Pete! Pete!
3: Right near the claw. It ran fast. My chest.
2: Oh, lie quietly. Let me look. Good Lord.
3: Rip me open. Is it?
2: Don't move, Pete. I'm going back to the beach for medical supplies.
3: No, don't. No, it's too dangerous. It's no use anyway.
2: No use?
3: And die.
2: No. No, Pete.
3: Oh. Listen, tell me. First
1: thing in the morning, if Raft is still okay, shove off.
3: Don't stay here. It's too dangerous.
2: Pete, let me go for the medical supplies.
1: No. When you're rescued, explain to them. Strange new world. Sea life, multiplying hundredfold. Radioactivity of atomic bomb in lagoon. Sea life will increase.
3: Overrun.
1: Seven seas.
2: Pete!
4: I sat there beside Pete's body for the rest of the night. Several times I heard monster crabs passing in the brush nearby, but I didn't leave. In the morning, Alan was once again peaceful, tranquil. I buried Pete on a high hill and then returned to the beach. The raft was overturned, the supplies gone. I overhauled the raft, gathered coconuts and a supply of water. By noon, I was paddling across the 3-mile lagoon to the channel through the reefs that led to sea. As dusk came, I was several miles out to sea. Two nights and days slipped by without my seeing a plane or ship. And more days. Soon my water was gone. The days that followed were ones of thirst and torture. The will to live left me, and I lost consciousness. The next thing I remember was feeling hands lift me and finding myself here. Where did you say I am?
5: His Majesty's ship. Submarine Valiant.
4: Submarine Valiant?
5: Yes.
4: Where did you pick me up?
5: 50 miles southeast of the island of Bikini.
4: Bikini? Bikini.
5: Now you must lie back. Rest. What you need is sleep.
4: Sleep? Sleep, yeah.
5: That's it. Close your eyes.
6: That's it, lad. He's fallen asleep, sir.
5: Yes. Poor devil.
6: Did you catch his ravings about monsters and all that, sir?
5: Yes. Poor chap is clearly out of his mind.
6: Must be, sir. Yet his ravings give the one the chills, they do.
5: That's quite so.
6: Devil, take it. What happened, sir?
5: Feels as if we've hit a derelict. Carry on, Higgins.
6: Aye, aye, sir.
4: What was that?
6: Well, woke you up, did it? Too bad. Well, we may have hit a derelict. It's hard to say. The captain's looking into it. Now, rest easy, lad.
7: Ah, me, what's that?
6: Being tossed about like a ball.
4: Monsters, Mickey. They're dragging us down.
6: Nonsense, lad. I just lie back and leave everything.
8: Now hear this. Captain Farnsworth speaking. We're being attacked by some creature of the deep. All crew members to battle stations.

0: This is the mysterious traveler again. Did you enjoy our trip? Or what happened to the submarine Valiant? Well, after a two-hour battle with an unseen enemy, it managed to escape. But at a naval court of inquiry, Captain Farnsworth was at a loss to explain the nature of the enemy his submarine had been in battle with. Of course, there was Lieutenant Dan Walker's testimony, but obviously the poor fellow was out of his head. Who ever heard of monster crabs 20 feet high and denizens of the deep as large as a destroyer? The court could reach no verdict in the matter of the submarine Valiant, and there the case rested. Now, if by some chance you should happen to take a voyage across the Pacific, and one night as you stroll on deck, you see a giant... Oh, you have to get off here. I'm sorry. But I'm sure we'll meet again. I take this same train every week at this same time.
1: You have just heard The Mysterious Traveler. Now you can follow other tense and exciting adventures of The Mysterious Traveler in the current issue of The Mysterious Traveler magazine, now available. In our cast with Clifford Carpenter and Lawson Zerbe, with Maurice Tarplin starred in the title role. Music under the direction of Emerson Buckley, composed by Richard DuPage. Bill Tonkin speaking. This program came to you from New York. For a behind-the-scenes glimpse into the workshops of the nation's top mystery writers, be sure to hear Mr. Mystery every week. 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You'll hear short mystery dramatizations as well. Don't miss your chance for Plus Mystery Entertainment and hear Mr. Mystery and a well-known guest expert every week over most of these stations. 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
0: Now, Gangbusters, presented in cooperation with police and federal law enforcement departments throughout the United States. The only national program that brings you authentic police case histories.

0: Blockbusters presents the case of the Cumberland safecracker, who refused to give even his Confederates and the girl who loved him a square deal, but who found that an old-fashioned square dance was his own undoing.
1: Gangbusters has asked the Honorable Lynn Bomar, Commissioner of Safety, State of Tennessee, to narrate by proxy tonight's case. Commissioner Bomar, you were telling me before the program started that Ray Ernest was one of the most cautious criminals you ever ran into.
2: That's right, Les Griffith. And in his caution, he appeared to be quiet and pleasant-mannered. For instance, in a small Tennessee town one night about 2 years ago, an old-fashioned square dance was being held in the volunteer firehouse to raise money for new uniforms for the school band. Nearly every citizen was there, and not a few strangers dropped in for the fun. Everyone was in the spirit of the thing. Even the night marshal, who comprised the entire police force after 9 o'clock, was no exception. He had for a partner the prettiest girl on the floor.
3: You see? We could have a party here, too. Just as good a party as you've ever been to in Nashville.
4: Oh, right now, Marshal Riggs, I don't feel like I ever want to go back to Nashville.
3: Why should you? Did you ever have any more fun than you have right now?
4: No, Marshal, I didn't. I'm sure glad the school band needs new uniforms.
3: Oh, we just had to have an excuse for this shindig. Oh, they don't really need them. How'd you like that?
4: Oh, fine, just fine.
3: You learn fast, Miss Laws. You'll have this square dancing down to a T before the night's over.
5: Now, folks, let me have your attention.
3: I wonder what old Mifflin's got on his mind.
5: Now, quiet, please, folks. We up here who've been entertaining you get thirsty just like everybody else. So we're going to take a little recess while we get back to the rear of the firehouse, where refreshments is on sale. Now, in the meantime, you can do the other kind of dance. We're going to put on a fine dance record for you. Now, don't go away. We'll be back in 5 minutes for a good old Virginia reel.
4: Oh, it doesn't seem right to play swing music here, does it, Marshal?
3: No, it sure don't. Say, Miss Lois, You must be awful thirsty after all that workout.
4: Oh, well, I...
3: Suppose I go back and get you a Coke or sarsaparilla or something.
4: Oh, well, I'd sure like one, but I hate to bother you, Marshal.
3: Bother? It's no bother. Now, don't go away. I'll be right back.
4: All right.
6: Nice work, Lois.
4: Ray, you finished?
6: Not yet. Give us a chance. I told you this would take us a long time.
4: You better hurry. The marshal has to start on another round in about half an hour.
6: All right, we'll be out by then. We'll be out in 20 minutes.
4: Does it look like a lot?
6: A lot for a post office. Keep this hick cop occupied. I've got to get back.
4: Ray.
6: What?
4: It's awful risky. Everybody in the state looking for you in the post office being right next door to the dance here.
6: I knew what it was. It'll be okay. Now, don't worry.
4: Be careful, Ray.
6: I'll be careful. You just keep that marshal busy. That's your job. I'll see you. Come on, Goldie, let's get back to it.
7: Right. Oh, this tops them all, Ray. Knocking off the post office safe right under the nose of everybody in town.
6: Okay, you don't have to scream it to the rafters. Get the door. Okay.
5: Well, you're not leaving us so early.
8: No, just going out for a breath of air. We'll be back.
5: Good. There's lots coming up yet.
8: Fine, we'll see you.
6: Go on, Goldie.
7: I guess Mitch ought to have the safe about ready to place the suit now, huh, Ray?
6: We ought to. He's had plenty of time.
7: Oh, this should be a good one.
6: It will be. And I sure wish I could stick around to see that marshal's face when they open that post office tomorrow. He's square dancing himself right out of a job.
3: Good morning, Captain Jackson. One of your state highway patrolmen said you were here.
9: Yes, Riggs. We're taking over the investigation.
3: Well, I would have been here to see you sooner, Captain, but I was writing out my resignation to the mayor.
9: Well, don't be so hasty, Riggs. It wasn't your fault.
3: Well, it wasn't anybody else's. I'm getting paid to be marshal at night. I should be keeping a watch on the town instead of dancing the square dance.
9: You made your rounds when you were supposed to.
3: Yeah, I didn't stop them from breaking into the post office.
9: I spoke to the mayor, Riggs. He understands the post office might have been burglarized, even if there weren't a square dance at the firehouse.
3: Oh.
9: So just wait a couple of days with the resignation. Maybe we'll catch him.
3: And maybe we won't. Oh, I swear, Captain, I'll never again be taken in by a pretty face. How was I to know she was one of the gang?
9: Well, nobody could have known it. We think it was Ray Ernest again.
3: Huh?
9: He's pulled tricks like this all over the state. They've burglarized over 50 banks and post offices, so you're not the only victim.
3: Well, they sure are a slick bunch, Captain.
9: Well, this Ray Ernest is. The rest of them we don't know too much about.
3: Well, I'd sure like to get my hands on that fella. Just for 5 minutes, I'd like to get my hands on him.
9: So would we. But so far, we're not very close to him. The best information we have says they make their headquarters in Nashville. Where in Nashville? Well, that's anybody's guess.
3: Captain, if I hold up on that resignation of mine, could I help out on the investigation?
9: Well, you're entitled to, Riggs. There's been a burglary in your jurisdiction. You've got a right to participate.
3: Well, I'm only a small-town marshal, Captain. I don't know too much, but I can work with you in the daytime and still do my job here in town at night.
9: Well, that's a lot of time to put in.
3: Well, I reckon I owe the time.
9: All right, Riggs, if you feel that way about it, I'll be glad to have your help. And I think we can find plenty for you to do.
6: All right, Mitch. Right up close to the tracks. As close as you can get.
5: Okay.
6: That's good. Lights out.
4: Ray, there's Goldie.
6: Yeah, I see him. Okay, Lois, get up front with Mitch. If you see anybody that looks like cops, start necking.
5: It don't have to be no order.
6: Doesn't it?
4: As far as I'm concerned, it's got to be an order.
6: Then it is. If I need you, I'll send Goldie back here. Come on, Lois, get in front.
10: Goldie. Where you been, Ray? Little bit's getting nervous. He wants to pull out.
6: So he wants to pull out?
10: Yeah. That's the shack he lives in, Ray. Now listen, this guy a little bit knows what he's got. He's going to ask a lot of dough.
6: Well, he won't get a lot. Bum that lives in a shanty by the freight yards will settle for next to nothing.
10: Not this guy.
6: Go on, knock.
5: You want?
11: It's me again, Goldie. Open up.
5: Oh, yeah, yeah. Come in.
11: Boss, this is a little bit.
6: How are you?
5: Make yourselves to home.
6: Get some light in here, will you?
5: I ain't got much oil left. I was saving it.
6: For what? Get that lantern lit.
5: Give me a match, Goldie.
11: For crying out loud, you're too tight to use matches.
5: I'll run out.
6: Here's a match. Now light the lantern.
5: I don't see no good reason, but...
6: That's better.
5: You think so? I don't believe ever I had the pleasure.
6: No, you didn't. What's more, you're not going to get it.
11: Come on, little bit. Show the boss the gimmick.
5: It's going to cost you a pocketful.
6: Let's see it.
5: Okay. I got it here. Under my cot.
11: It's a beaut, boss. Never thought we'd get our hands on one like it.
6: Okay, quiet.
5: Here she is. Complete. Regular, genuine, half-horsepower drill. The 6 diamond-tip drill bit.
6: Yeah.
11: I like that, boss.
6: What are you asking, little bit?
5: Well, seeing as I got an idea for what you're going to use it, I don't guess 500 be too much.
11: 500?
6: Never mind what we're going to use it for, little bit. And 500 is out of the question.
5: I know guys that'll pay it.
11: Come on, little bit. You swiped it out of the roundhouse. Get reasonable, will you?
6: Goldie.
11: Yeah?
6: Go out to the car. Tell Lois and Mitch to come in here.
5: Hey, now, look here. I can't go showing this thing to everybody. As hot as a jailhouse in July. Now, you want it, or don't you?
6: Yeah, I want it. Go on, Goldie.
11: Okay, I'll get it. Lois, little
6: bit, I'll give you $10. Cash.
5: Oh, now, nothing doing. This drill's worth thousands to you.
6: $10.
5: Oh, go on, get out of here. We can't do no business.
6: You'll take $10 and be glad you got it.
5: Turn me loose.
6: If I wanted to, I'd pick up that drill and walk out of here, and you wouldn't say a word to anybody. But I'm giving you a break.
5: Yeah, but $10 ain't nothing for my trouble. And that drill can cut through anything you want it to, like churn butter.
6: Little bit. I'm being generous.
5: Oh, now, I went to a lot of bother for that drill. Almost got myself catch getting it. Ain't everybody can swipe something like that out of a roundhouse.
6: Lois, stand over there and keep quiet. Goldie, Mitch, come here.
5: Yeah, it's some drill. You're darn right it is.
6: Okay. Here, a little bit. I'll be kind to you. Here's a fast 20 for you.
5: Oh, that ain't enough.
6: It's plenty. Goldie.
11: Yeah?
6: You think you can find a through freight south?
7: Yeah, I think so.
6: Okay, Little Bit's taking a vacation. Tie him up good and throw him in a boxcar.
2: Hey, now I don't want no trouble.
6: Grab him.
7: Come on, you.
2: Let go. Let go.
6: Get him out of here.
7: Hold him, Mitch. Come on. Oh, you're come on.
2: Dirty come on. Come on.
6: If he gets fresh, slug him over the head and take back the 20.
7: Come on, now get out.
12: Close the door, Lloyd.
4: Yeah. Well, you certainly took care of him. The three of you.
6: Forget it. I don't know him around where he can answer questions if he's picked up.
4: What can he tell them?
6: If the cops know we got a drill like this, they've got an idea what we're after.
4: You mean you can cut through those burglar-proof safes with this thing?
6: You bet I can. And the first one's going to be the vault in that bank at College Grove. I've just been itching to get a look inside that box. And here's where that itch gets scratched.
2: And so, Les, while the police were desperately trying to get on his trail, the Tennessee safecracker, Ray Ernest, acquired a power drill with diamond-tipped bits and planned to expand his operations to even larger and stronger safes. But he didn't realize that the steel nerves of a safecracker are often more brittle than the vaults on which he works.
1: Now back to Gangbusters. You were telling us, Commissioner Bomar, that the gang of burglars led by Ray Ernest was responsible for cracking the safes of more than 50 banks and post offices in small towns of Tennessee and bordering states.
2: That's right, Les. And the police were making a strenuous effort to track him down. But the investigation under Captain J.J. Jackson of the Tennessee State Highway Patrol was proceeding slowly because of the widespread character of the criminal's operations. In the meantime, Ernest had acquired a special power drill for the purpose of cracking heavy safes. Early one morning, he and two of his confederates were inside a small bank in Middle Tennessee, hard at work on the safe.
6: Okay, that's enough. All right, set the cap in there.
11: Okay.
6: Mitch.
12: Yeah, Ray?
6: Come get this stuff out of the way. We're going to blow her.
12: Yep. Ain't too soon for me. We've been in here long enough.
6: All right, get the junk together.
12: Okay.
6: How's it going, Goldie?
11: It's about ready.
6: Yeah. No. Set that cap deeper.
11: Deeper.
7: Look, I
6: Let
7: know.
6: Let me handle it.
11: Okay.
6: Goldie, grab the rug.
7: Right.
6: Tools all clear?
12: Just about.
6: Okay, make it snappy.
7: Here you are, Ray.
6: All right, come on. Put it over the front of the safe.
11: And don't rush me. I work cheap.
6: Okay, up with it. That's it. Got on the muffler some. All right, get back there. I'll light the fuse.
7: Come on, Mitch. Behind the desk.
12: Right, Mitch.
6: Here goes.
7: Get down, Ray.
6: Yeah.
7: It's a fast fuse.
6: Don't I know it.
7: What did you?
6: Okay, it ain't over yet. Hold it. Now hold it. Come on.
7: Beautiful.
6: Let's get busy. That noise could have been heard for a mile.
7: Yeah, right.
6: Mitch, signal Lois we'll be out in 5 minutes. And keep a lookout at that door. And if anybody gets nosy, let them have it.
12: Right. Hello.
0: Briggs?
12: Yeah?
0: Captain Jackson.
12: Yes, Captain.
0: Ray Ernest and his mob have just knocked over the bank at College Grove.
12: Was that so?
0: How about checking tourist cabins in your neighborhood for us?
12: Sure, Captain. I'll get right on it.
0: Wait a minute. When'd you get to bed?
12: What time is it now?
0: 4 a.m.
12: Oh, about an hour ago. But don't worry about it, Captain. I'll get right on it. I'll be okay.
13: Dig. All night long we dig to get in the safe. Now we dig a hole in the ground.
7: Go on, Mitch. That ain't there deep enough.
13: Here, take the shovel. You try it a while.
7: Thanks.
13: Go on, dig. Ray sees you laying down on the job. He's liable to bury you in a hole.
7: That ain't so funny.
13: No. It ain't, is it?
7: Yeah, there was nearly 30 grand in that safe. Split four ways, it don't come to so much.
13: Yeah. I thought this was a screwy idea, stop in the middle of getaway. Go over in the woods, he says. Dig a hole, bury the dough, bury the tools.
7: You know, he and Lois could be out there in the car figuring out just how they're going to do the whole thing. We get the hole dug, Ray shoots the both of us, and we drop in a grave we dug.
13: Yeah. What's this all of his about the wheel? There's nothing wrong with that wheel. If you ask me, Ray just wanted a chance to work this out with Lois.
7: I wouldn't put it past him.
13: Look, Goldie, he makes a move.
7: I wait for him to make a move.
13: You mean...
10: Sure. I wouldn't mind getting rid of that rotten...
13: Watch it. Here he comes. Go ahead, Dick.
10: Okay.
13: That's it. That's about got it.
14: How you boys doing?
13: Okay.
14: All right, that's deep enough.
10: I think so, Ray?
14: Plenty deep enough. Let's get busy. I want to be moving before it's light.
13: Yeah, that's a good idea.
10: Look, Ray.
14: I don't want to hear any more about it. We bury the dough and the tools. When we need it, we come back. Now get that stuff in there, Goldie.
10: Wait a minute, Ray.
14: Go on. Get it in there.
10: Okay.
14: I looked over that steering wheel. It's okay now.
13: Is it?
14: I said it was. Look, I got an idea how to play this safe. The cops know me. They don't know either you or Lois too well.
10: So?
14: You take the car, ride back to Nashville. You won't be bothered.
10: And what about you?
14: I'll hitchhike. I'll get there the best I can.
13: That's awful generous of you, Ray.
14: It's playing it safe.
10: What's Lois think about it?
14: I didn't ask her. She's sleeping in the car. It's the best way for all of us. Now go on, finish burying that stuff, then I'll get started.
13: You mean started walking?
14: That's what I mean.
10: What goes, Ray? This is a screwy deal.
14: I told you I wanted to play it safe.
10: Yeah. Safe enough to come back by yourself and dig up the dough?
14: Oh. So that's what's on your mind.
13: What else would be on our mind?
14: Are you nuts? Now put the dough in there and get it covered up.
10: Not on your life, Ray. Something else goes in that hole.
14: Hey.
10: That's it. Don't move.
14: Oh. Pulling a gun on me, huh? What kind of a double cross is this?
13: Same kind you were fixing to hand us.
10: Don't move, Ray. Don't move or you get it sooner than you expected.
14: Well, okay, if this is the way you want it. But you're nuts. How far do you think you'd get without me?
13: We'd get 30 grand worth of far.
14: Now, look. Be reasonable, will you?
10: I want him!
12: Why'd you shoot him?
10: Why didn't you?
12: You had a gun, that's why. Go on, give it to him now.
10: Throw him over in the hole first. It'll be cleaner.
12: Yeah.
10: Oh, get it.
12: Okay.
10: Yeah, look at him. The big boys. Got dirt in his face.
12: All right, give it to him. Well, what are you waiting for?
10: Look.
12: Come on, shoot!
10: Mitch, what do we need a murder rap for?
12: He was gonna bury us.
10: I don't know. The idea he had wasn't bad.
12: Go on, will you?
10: We'll have to kill Lois, too, you know. She's nuts about him. She'll run to the first cop she sees. This way, we could just kiss her goodbye in Nashville and have the whole 30 grand to ourselves.
12: What about him?
10: I'll fix him so he's good for a couple hours here. We'll take a long trip. He'll never find us. Why look for trouble with a murder rap when this is just as good?
12: Okay, maybe you got something. Go on, get to work on him.
10: Give me that show.
12: Yeah, grab it.
10: I've been wanting to do this for a long time. Cross me, will you?
12: Okay, okay, cut it out or you will kill him.
10: Come on, let's get moving.
4: Well, I don't get it.
10: We told you, Lois. Ray said the safest thing was for him to hitchhike and meet us in Nashville.
13: That's right.
4: There's something fishy about the whole deal.
10: What's fishy about it? We were digging a hole. He was fixing a wheel on a car. He comes to us and tells us the whole idea. We bury the dough. He goes off in the woods. That's all there is to it.
4: What'd you do to him?
13: What did we do to him? What are you talking about?
4: I mean, you guys are pulling a fast one.
10: Hey.
4: It's the law.
13: Come on, Goldie, drive.
10: Oh, brother.
13: Faster, will you? Faster.
4: They're catching up to us.
13: Watch that bridge up ahead.
10: I see it.
13: Bridge is pretty narrow.
10: Shoot at him when I get closer. Hey.
4: What's the matter?
10: Well, the squeal, I can't hold it.
13: What's the bridge?
4: We're going over.
10: I can't hold it.
4: Go!

0: Now back to Gangbusters.
1: Hiya, stranger.
2: Hello?
1: Waitress tells me your car broke down out of town a ways.
2: Yeah, that's right. I had a little wreck.
1: Oh.
2: Not much damage, except I got quite a bump on the head and my clothes full of mud.
1: Well, I'm working with the State Highway Patrol. Can I be helpful?
2: No. I called the wrecker from Nashville. They're coming out after the car.
1: Are you going to Nashville?
2: Yeah. As soon as I finish my coffee.
1: Well, I'm going there myself this morning. I'll give you a lift.
2: I'm much obliged, but I guess I can manage.
1: Well, you might have a little trouble, mister. Quite a bit of excitement.

0: up on your offer, if you don't mind.
1: Not at all. I'm glad to have the company. Riggs is my name.
0: Yeah, mine's Brown. Bruce Brown.
1: Okay, Mr. Brown, as soon as you finish your coffee.
0: Yeah, I'll be right with you.
1: No, a car went over the bridge on the pike early this morning.
0: Yeah?
1: Yeah, we think it had some of the burglars in it. They're still trying to fish it out.
0: Were they drowned?
1: Looks that way. They'll know for sure in a couple of hours.
0: Well, if it was the bank robbers, I guess they had it coming.
1: I guess they did.
0: Well, I'm all set.
1: Okay, then let's go. I'd like to make Nashville by noon.
0: Okay with me. Sooner the better.
1: Yes, sir. We've been having quite a little trouble with them safe crackers. Busted into more than 50 safes. Most of them in small towns like mine.
0: Is that so?
1: Banks, post offices, warehouses, everything. But I reckon this is the end of them.
0: Well, if they drowned, it must be.
1: They even broke into the post office in my town. Same night we had the square dance at the firehouse. A lot of nerve those fellas had. Post office is right next door to where the dance was.
0: No kidding.
1: Yes, sir. We were having a great time in there. All the while they were breaking open the safe in the post office. Now, I almost lost my job over it.
0: That's too bad.
1: The mayor says it wasn't my fault, though. So did my friend, Captain Jackson, the State Highway Patrol.
0: Well, you were... Hey, what's that up ahead there?
1: That's one of the roadblocks. We won't have no trouble, though.
0: I thought you said those criminals were drowned.
1: Well, we're not really sure yet. Can't take any chances.
0: I guess you're right.
1: I'll just slow down a little so they can see who I am.
0: Yeah, that'll be a good idea.
2: Howdy, Riggs.
1: Hello there, Sergeant. Yeah, it's Sergeant Bailey, the State Highway Patrol.
0: Did you have to stop?
1: No, I didn't, but I'd just like to say hello to my friend, Captain Jackson.
0: Oh.
1: Make yourself comfortable, Mr. Brown. I won't be a minute.
0: Oh, take your time.
2: How's it going, Rick?
1: Fine, Sergeant, fine. Captain. Captain Jackson.
3: Oh, hello, Rick. Anything doing?
1: Captain, you want Ray Ernest?
3: What?
1: Sitting in my car.
3: What? You're joking.
1: No, that's him, all right. Picked him up in a restaurant.
3: Oh, come on. Okay, Ernest, don't move.
4: Hey.
3: Come on. Get out of there.
4: Okay, I'm getting...
1: No gun on him, Captain.
3: He's lucky.
0: Well, I guess this is it, huh?
3: All except a few little details. You can tell us, for instance, why you tampered with the steering gear of your friend's car so they'd lose control.
0: You'll have a hard time proving that.
3: Maybe you wanted all that loot for yourself. And that's how you figured to get it.
0: Maybe. But you couldn't prove that either.
3: We'll see.
1: Well, Ernest, this is as far as I go, but if you want to go to Nashville, the captain will take you the rest of the way.
3: You bet your life I will, Ernest. I want you in the strongest jail in the state.
5: So, Les, that was the end of the criminal activities of Ray Ernest and his gang. Ernest, the sole survivor of the gang, is now serving a long term in the federal penitentiary at Atlanta, after which he'll have to account for similar sentences in the states of Tennessee, Kentucky, and Indiana.
6: Well, thank you, Commissioner Bomar, and congratulations to all the officers, federal, state, and local, who participated in the investigation leading to the arrest and conviction of this troublesome criminal. Tonight's case was dramatized by Stanley Niss and directed by William Sweets, with John Larkin and Will Gear in leading roles. Les Griffiths speaking for Don Gardner. Gangbusters is a Phillips H. Lord production.
7: Portions of the following program are transcribed.

0: Like old times, Rick.
1: Yeah, but I don't miss them. Somebody always gets shot up.
2: Here's another exciting half hour with Richard Diamond, Private Detective, starring Dick Powell.

0: Roberts.
1: Hello, Walt. Hi, Rick.
2: The show?
1: Not yet. Fisher is covering the service entrance.
0: We'll go in. Honk the horn if you spot anything.
1: Right.
2: We'll get out here, Otis. Get the car.

0: you. Hold it. There you are, sir. Candid snapshot of yourself stolen down the Great White Way.
1: Look, thanks, Bud.
0: Just sending this card with your name and address.
1: Look, friend, thank you.
0: Mr. Diamond, please. You don't know me, but I know you. You used to be a cop. I done time. That's how I know, see?
1: Okay, okay.
0: Heard you was a private cop now. I came to your office to see you, but I was too early.
1: Now, look, what is this?
0: Please, please, you gotta take this card. I think I'm being tailed.
1: Little man with the nasty old sledgehammers?
0: I'll call you later. Take the card.
1: I told you.
0: Take the card. Here, take it. Phone you later.

0: Diamond Detective Agency. Mary had a little lamb. She hit it with a stick. She could have gotten 20 years. Instead, she came to Rick.
1: Oh, are you really that good?
0: Well, I got the inside on who knocked off Cock Robin.
1: Well, good for you.
0: Hi, Helen.
1: Hi. Did you just get in?
0: Yeah.
1: Kind of late, isn't it?
0: Oh, well, I don't know.
1: Work late on a case?
0: A half a case.
1: Alone?
0: The funniest thing happened to me on the way to the office.
1: Alone?
0: No, I was leading patrol number 3 of the Brownies.
1: I mean last night. Were you alone?
0: Don't you want to hear what happened to me on the way to the office?
1: I want to hear what happened to you last night.
0: Oh, now relax, honey. I was with Walt.
1: Honest?
0: Honest. We played poker. If you don't believe me, stop in at the 5th Precinct. Walt hired a voodoo witch doctor to shrink his head back to normal.
1: Well, all right. Now what happened to you on the way to the office?
0: Oh. Well, the darndest thing. Some little guy comes out of the crowd and snaps my picture.
1: Snaps your picture?
0: Yeah, you know, one of those sidewalk photographers. Then he creeps up to me and gives me a card like he was passing a pound of radium and tells me to hang on to it until he calls. Said he was being tailed.
1: Well, who was he?
0: Who knows? He knew me all right.
1: Well, what's on the card?
0: Oh, nothing much. Got it right here. Just a place for your name and address.
1: Well, you're supposed to send it in and get your picture back.
0: That's right. Hey, wait a minute.
1: What's the matter?
0: Well, there's something stuck in the middle of the card. Didn't see it before.
1: Well, Rick, hurry up. Find out what it is.
0: Yeah. Hey.
1: Well, stop with the mystery. What is it?
0: Oh, it's a negative. Small negative.
1: Oh, we couldn't have developed your picture that quickly.
0: It's too small to make out what it is.
1: Hold it up to the light.
0: Honey, I am. Just looks like a bunch of people on a street.
1: Oh, why don't you have a print made of it?
0: I got a better idea. Why don't you hang up the little old phone and give my friend, the frightened photographer, a chance to call? I'll call you later.
1: Brute.
0: That's later, dear. Bye. Well, that's the way it started. I hung up the phone, turned around in my chair, and held the negative up to the light again. Couldn't see a thing that made it unusual. The more I tried to figure it out, the less sense it made. My better judgment started chuckling, but somewhere down in the middle of my stomach, a little alarm started ringing. I had that lousy feeling again, and no matter how hard I tried to talk myself out of it, I knew something was wrong. That little alarm kept sounding off, and believe me, I felt pretty foolish when I realized it was the phone. Yeah?
2: Mr. Diamond?
0: Oh. Been taking any more pictures?
2: How'd you know it was me?
0: Scientific police methods. Hunch, and I recognize your voice.
2: Find the negative in the card?
0: Yeah. What does it mean?
2: Don't want to talk over the phone. Come to 222 Bleecker Street, apartment H.
0: You want me to bring the negative?
2: No, no, no. Hide it. If they stop you, you don't want to have it on you.
0: If who stops me?
2: They'll kill you, sure, if they find it on you.
0: Well, one thing was certain. The little photographer sure knew how to get me interested. I started out of the office when I remembered he'd said to hide the negative. So, loving a good melodrama, and being the type who sits home Sundays to listen to Sam Spade, I found a piece of adhesive tape, put the negative back in the card, pulled out a desk drawer, and stuck the negative on the bottom of the drawer. Then I closed the drawer and headed for Bleecker Street, apartment H. I waited a few seconds and then gave it another try.
3: Yeah?
0: I'm looking for the guy who lives here.
3: Oh, you are, huh?
0: Yeah, short little guy, takes pictures.
3: He does, huh?
0: Well, your name's Einstein, isn't it?
3: Nah.
0: Look, I just want to see the little guy who lives here.
3: Louie!
4: Hey, I found some conditions in the icebox.
3: Oh, that's swell. If somebody out here wants to see George.
4: Some liverwurst, too, huh?
3: Somebody wants to see George.
4: Oh, maybe it's a guy he called.
5: Hiya. You want to see George, huh?
0: I want to see the guy who called me. His name's George Swell.
3: Shall I let him in?
5: Yeah.
3: Come in.
0: Thanks, Toto.
5: His name's Tony.
3: He called me Einstein before.
5: Funny. George is in the other room, right over there.
0: Thanks.
5: I seen you before.
0: Goody.
5: Used to be a cop.
3: Yeah?
5: Private eye now.
0: Hey, what the...
3: That's George. Is he the one you want?
5: Name's Diamond, ain't it?
0: Look, Dreamy. Is he sleeping one off?
3: No, he's dead.
0: Who killed him?
5: I did.
3: I helped.
5: Okay, you helped. I wouldn't, Chalmers.
3: Yeah, I got a rod in my pocket. Had it on you all the time. Pretty good, huh?
6: He sees a lot of movies.
5: I'll just take your gun, Shamus.
0: Be careful with the holster. I knitted it myself.
5: Funny. Are you hungry, Shamus?
0: Not a bit.
5: You, Tony?
3: Oh, I'm starved.
5: Put him to sleep while we have lunch, huh?
3: Certainly.
0: Hey, now.
3: Louie.
5: Huh?
3: Let's heat them canishes. I like them that way.
5: Yeah. I hope the potato.
0: While the Rover boys loaded up on liverwurst and canishes, I slept it off. The one with a pug nose and a steel wool complexion called Tony had tapped me right behind the ear with his gun, and it took me a pint of blood and 15 minutes to find my way back. When I finally rolled myself into a sitting position, I lifted my sore skull and looked up at my two lovely playmates.
2: Hey, Tony.
3: Uh-huh?
2: You got liver waste on your chin.
3: Oh, thank you, Louie.
2: Oh, how you feel, Shamus?
0: Like a lark.
2: He is funny, you know? We want the negative, Shamus.
0: I don't know what you're talking about.
3: While you were snapping, we taught to join the pot. It ain't here.
0: It ain't?
2: Nah. So we figure, seeing as how George called you, maybe you know something about it.
0: How'd you know George called me?
2: Oh, we heard him just as he was hanging up. He went for a gun, so we knocked him off. Where's the negative?
0: I don't know.
3: Maybe he's got it on him, Louie.
2: Find out, huh?
3: All still, Shamus. Here's his wallet, catch. No, nothing else.
2: Nothing much in the wallet. Hey, here's a bunch of cards. Diamond Detective Agency. Hey, get a load of the fancy printing.
3: Yeah, fancy.
2: And maybe he's got it in his office. How about it, Shamus?
0: Look, you two broken-down comics. Anything in my office the termites have got dibs on. And I still don't know about a negative.
3: Louie, shall we go over there?
2: Yeah, we gotta find it.
3: What about the Shamus?
2: How long did you put him to sleep before?
3: 15 minutes.
2: Yeah, 15, about 20 minutes to get to his office. Half an hour to case it, John. 2. This time make it an hour, huh?
0: Hey. Right.
2: Sure that's good for an hour?
3: Oh, sure. But if you're worried, I'll give him another 10 minutes just to be safe.
0: You know, it's little things like that that can get awfully monotonous. And if you're not conditioned, sometimes you end up with a few loose bolts. Tony was a man of his word, all right. An hour and 10 minutes later, I was stumbling around the room trying to comb the cobwebs out of my eyes. This also can be somewhat of a problem, especially when your eyes have come loose and rolled back in your head someplace. Well, I leaned over, shook my head a couple of times, got the eyes rolling around until I felt them drop into place, then I found my way to the phone.
7: Fifth Precinct, Sergeant Otis.
0: Well, don't worry about it. They'll find a cure someday.
7: Oh, no. What do you want, Diamond?
0: Your other head. I'm going bowling.
7: Someday, Shamus, I'm...
0: Someday, Sergeant, you're going to find your true niche. And Ringling Brothers will have to find you a mate. Now, put the lieutenant on the phone.
7: Do. Oh, now, what do you want?
0: How's your head?
7: Don't you shout at me.
0: Well, it's your own fault. Who in the world drinks old-fashioned stingers?
7: I do, and I'm sorry. How do you feel?
0: Numb.
7: Now, take some orange juice, Tabasco, and 3 raw eggs.
0: Walt, please.
7: It's great. Makes you sick as a dog.
0: Look, Walt, if my head is the wrong size, it's because it was beaten that way.
7: Oh, no. Have you gotten kicked around again?
0: I got so many welts, I look like an advertisement for Puff Rice.
7: What happened this time?
0: Get over to 222 Bleecker Street, Apartment H.
7: Why?
0: Because I got a little old corpse for you.
7: Oh, not today, not today, please.
0: Take some orange juice, Tabasco, and 3 raw eggs.
7: Oh.
0: Weak mind, weak stomach. What's the police force coming to?

0: Hello, Bright Eyes.
1: Oh, can't you lower your voice a little? Well, go on in, Otis.
2: Oh, sure.
1: Pelican Feet needs an engraved invitation.
3: Well, shut the door.
2: Oh, yeah.
3: Oh, no, you...
2: Oh, what did I do?
0: Relax, Walt, relax. You don't look so bad. I think I like you with the purple face.
1: You said there was a corpse here. Where is it? And save the gags.
0: A dead man is in here, laughing boy.
1: You don't have to be nasty. Coroner should be here any minute.
0: Well, there's the victim.
1: Who is he? Otis, take a look.
2: Lieutenant.
1: Yeah, Lieutenant. Yeah, Lieutenant.
0: His name's George Phipps. I went through some of his things while I was waiting for you. Here's his wallet.
1: George Phipps? Let me get a better look.
0: Know him?
1: Get out of the way, Otis.
2: But you said...
1: Yeah, I know him. Ex-con. Got sent up just about the time you went on the force.
0: He remembered me.
1: What do you do? Drop circulars on Sing Sing? Otis, it wasn't that funny.
2: Lieutenant.
1: What?
2: No, Lieutenant.
1: Otis.
2: Oh, what, Lieutenant?
1: Shut up.
0: The rest of the boys from Homicide finally arrived, along with the coroner, and I briefed Walt on everything that had happened up to that point. George Phipps had been shot in the back, and the boys found the slug on the other side of the room in the wall, so Walt asked for a complete report as soon as possible. Then we climbed into the squad car and went back to Walt's office.
1: Now, what about that negative? You think it's still in your office?
0: I don't know. I'll go over later and check.
1: I think you can identify the two gunups who worked you over?
0: Drag out the files.
1: Well, if these two guys knew George Phipps, maybe they did time with him.
0: Could be.
1: One's name was Tony, huh? Well, Tony Payton did time at Sing Sing, and he sounds like your description. This looked like your boy?
0: Let's see. Well, you little Dickens, you. You win the butterscotch cake.
1: I'm right?
0: You certainly are. This guy is a sure cure for insomnia.
1: Okay, let's see what we can find out about the other one.
2: Here's the report, Lieutenant. George Phipps was shot with a .38.
0: Hey, Tony Payton put me to sleep with the end of a .38.
2: He did, huh?
1: Would you mind finishing the report, Sergeant?
2: Not at all. Been dead about 2 hours. Phipps started working for the Speedy Photo Laboratory 4 days ago. Has about 4 photographers working for them. Yeah, you know the kind. Take your picture on the street and give you a card.
1: Yes, I know the kind.
0: Sir. What's the address of this photo lab, Otis?
2: Down 36th Street.
0: Walt, I'm going over to my office, see if the negative's still there.
1: Well, you've got to identify the other mug that worked you over.
0: Oh, I don't know his name or anything else. Take an hour.
1: Well, I'm going along. I want to see this negative.
0: Then let's go.
2: You want me to drive?
1: I can make it, Sergeant.
2: Oh.
0: Shame on you, Walt.
1: You know he just wants to turn on the siren.

0: Well, the place is sure a mess.
1: They really did a job in your office. Negative there?
0: No, didn't think it would be.
1: Swell. Now what have we got?
0: Well, I don't know about you, but I've got an idea. You go on back to the station. I'll check with you.
1: Where do you think you're going?
0: To the Speedy Photo Lab. It's not quite six. Maybe I can get there before the close.
1: And what do you think you're going to find there? The negative's gone.
0: Sure it is, but it was developed there.
1: You think maybe there's a print?
0: No, that picture was probably taken of somebody on the street. They don't print up those things unless somebody sends in the card. Somebody must have, so there's got to be a print. Phipps only worked for them for 4 days, so the picture had to be taken in that time. Yeah?
2: Let me talk to the Lieutenant Diamond.
0: Sure, but who's there to show you how? It's for you, Walt.
1: Oh, yeah?
2: Nobody ever says hello.
1: What?
2: Oh, nothing. I mean, I got something. We just got a report on a stiff in the river. Thought you'd want to go check.
1: Oh, sure. In the river, huh?
2: Yeah.
1: Anything else?
2: No, that's all.
1: Well, good. I'll just go rent a little old rowboat and sail merrily up and down until I find the crowd. What's the address, your hornhead?
2: Oh, 682 River Street.
1: Thank you, Sergeant.
0: What's the matter, Walt?
1: I gotta go check on a homicide. Come on. It's on the way to the photo lab. I'll drop you off.
0: We climbed in the squad car and cut across town. In front of a small white building on 36th Street, Walt let me out and headed for the river. I went into the Speedy Photo Lab and flashed the badge just long enough for the guy in charge to think I was a legit officer. Then I went through the list of people who had been mailed pictures in the last 4 days. The Speedy Photo Lab must have been heading for a quick collapse because there were only 7 names. I wrote down the addresses and started to check. The first 4 were strikeouts, but the 5th was good for all the bases.
3: Yes, what can I do for you?
0: Mr. Andrew Troop?
3: Yes.
0: Did you receive a picture from the Speedy Photo Lab?
3: Why, yes. What's this all about?
0: May I see it?
3: Well, I don't know.
0: Here's the badge.
3: A policeman?
0: Now, don't get excited. Everything's all right.
3: Well, I can't help but get excited. A real live policeman. How wonderful.
0: Oh, dandy.
3: You see, I'm an amateur criminologist.
0: I'll send you a magnifying glass. Now, may I see the picture?
3: I'll get it right away. A real policeman. I may break out in a rash.
0: He got the picture all right, along with his correspondence course from the Find a Clue Detective School. And while he explained his advanced theories on police procedure, I took a good look at the snapshot. He was, of course, the reason for the picture. He was walking along toward the camera, puffed up like a park pigeon with his eye on some popcorn. But there in the background were my 2 sweet skull crushers, Tony Payton and his friend. But nothing seemed wrong. They were simply walking out of a building, one on either side of a short, stocky man with a large briefcase.
3: Is that picture a clue of some sort?
0: Well, I don't know. Do you mind if I take it with me? I'll see that you get it back.
3: Not at all, not at all. I thought you policemen worked in pairs.
0: Well, we usually do, but my partner got sore and gave me back my class rank, so we're not speaking. Goodbye and thank you.

0: I got it, Walt.
1: I don't care what it is, I'll trade you. Otis, for whatever you got.
0: Here's the picture.
1: Oh, this is swell.
0: Well, now what's the matter?
1: Two homicides in one afternoon, that's what's the matter.
0: Hey, who was the guy in the river?
1: Worked for a brokerage firm. Disappeared 4 days ago with $200,000 in negotiable securities. Let's see that picture.
0: All right. Now, here's the guy who the picture was taken of. Type who works in the pillow factory.
1: Well, there's Tony Payton in the background.
0: The gorilla next to him is his partner.
1: I know him. That's Louis Russo. Three times
0: What do you see?
1: Holy Ike, no wonder.
0: No wonder what?
1: That guy between Tony and Louis.
0: The one in the middle, the one with the briefcase?
1: Yeah, that's the one we just fished out of the river.
0: Oh, then they accidentally got their pictures taken just before they killed the man with the securities.
1: Sure, Payton evidently saw Phipps take the picture, remembered him from Sing Sing, couldn't go after him until they took care of the guy with the securities.
0: Sounds good. Phipps developed the picture and saw what he had, got scared, and came to me for help.
1: That must have been...
2: Lieutenant.
1: Oh, what do you want?
2: We located Tony Payton.
1: Where?
2: Over in a broken-down hotel on 25th Street.
1: Come on.
2: Fisher and Robert showed the clerk Payton's picture. And the clerk said he was registered there under another name, with another guy.
1: Fisher and Robert staked out?
2: Yeah, across the street.
1: Huh? Get the car and step on it.
2: Lieutenant...
1: Yeah, the siren. There's Robert's parked up ahead. Pull up by him, Otis.
2: Right.
1: Roberts.
3: Hello, Walt. Hi, Rick.
0: They show?
3: Not yet. Fisher is covering the service entrance.
1: We'll go in. Honk the horn once if you spot anything.
3: Right.
0: We'll get out here, Otis. Get the car out of sight.
2: Yeah.
3: Like old times, Rick.
0: Yeah, but I don't miss them. Somebody always gets shot at.
1: Get going, Otis.
2: Okay.
0: Ready, Walt?
1: Yeah.
0: Let's go.

0: You the desk clerk?
1: Well, that's right. There's not going to be any shooting, is there?
2: Not if we can help it. How late are you usually on?
1: Till midnight.
0: Is there a room around here, a closet or something we can wait in?
1: Nothing close to the lobby. Look, if there's going to be any shooting...
2: What about the elevator?
1: Well, what about it?
2: Can we turn the light off and wait in there?
1: Yeah, I guess so.
0: Good idea. That part of the lobby's dark. Wouldn't see us until they were on top of us.
1: Well, they just live on the second floor. What if they use the stairs?
2: They won't get that far. Come on, Walt.
1: What do you want me to do?
0: What you do every night.
1: Sometimes I play the radio. Okay, if I play the radio?
2: All right, but keep it low.
1: I sure hope there isn't going to be any shooting.
0: Where's the light switch?
2: That's not it.
0: Oh, where the...
2: Okay.
0: Is there a stool over there? Hey, that's too loud.
2: Hey, lady. Hey.
3: Hey, yeah?
2: Turn it down.
0: Yeah. What are you doing? Getting that stool.
2: That's it.

0: 2:11.
1: Huh? Oh.
2: Peyton.
0: Are you sure jumping?
1: Yeah. 2:11.
0: What's the matter? Something wrong?
1: No. No.
0: This dump would make me jumpy, too.
2: He's heading for the stairs.
3: When he gets past us.
2: Now.
3: Hold it, Tony.
4: All right.
2: Don't move an inch.
4: What a shamus.
2: Ah, 38.
4: All right, look, what is this?
2: That's a bright remark. Where's your partner?
4: You think I better make a guess?
2: I'll make it a good one.
3: Rick, not in front of taxpayers.
2: I'm not a cop, and this guy gave me my lumps earlier. Now, where's your partner, Tony?
3: Someone coming in.
2: That's Louie.
5: Cop is Louie Bennett!
6: Watch Tony Walt. I'll go after Louie.
7: Get the wall.
6: He's coming your way, Roberts.
7: He's coming back your way, Rick.
6: Stop, Louie. Stop. Okay.
8: Get me to a hospital, will you?
2: All right, all right.
9: Sorry about the horn, but he slipped past.
2: Get him an ambulance. I'm going back in with Walt.
9: Sure. Nice shooting.
0: Hey, Rick?
2: Yeah.
0: All right, let's go, Tony.
1: Gee, I didn't think there was going to be any shooting.
2: Well, you never know, do you?

0: sick.
1: Hmm?
0: I'm getting a little tired of you getting your face all bruised up.
1: You're getting a little tired.
0: Well, you know what I mean. I worry.
1: You worry and I ache. I'll trade you.
0: If I could, I would.
1: You little doll. I know you, but honey. I know. As long as we're going to give away your worry and my sore face, let's give them to someone who deserves them, hmm? Otis.
0: Oh, now he's got enough trouble of his own.
1: Yeah. Have you ever seen those feet? There's not a shoe store in town that carries the size.
0: Rick.
1: It's true. He can only get one pair a year.
0: Why only one pair?
1: Takes 4 months just to lay the keel.
0: Oh, there it is.
1: Might as well answer it.
0: Louis Pool Hall.
2: What?
0: Louis Pool Hall, snooker, billiards, and straight pool.
2: Now, you stop that, Helen. Helen?
0: Look, I don't know what you want, Mac, but the name's Gaytude.
2: Now, don't give me that. When you picked up the phone, I heard a piano.
0: Well, of course you hate a piano. What do you think this is, a crummy joint or something? We got high-class entertainment. Anybody that runs 8th Street Billiards gets a free beer and a song.
2: Oh, yeah? Well, Gertrude, would you mind telling me who does the singing?
0: You mean you ain't hate? We got the world's greatest lyric baritone, Clyde Cat. He's crazy.
2: Oh, now, for Pete.
0: No. Clyde. Wait a sec. I'll get him to warble a number. Hey, Clyde.
3: Oh. Yeah, Gordy?
0: Flex your tonsils.
3: Sure.
4: The bird with feathers of blue is waiting for you.

0: away. See what I mean?
1: Now, look, I want to speak to Rick.
0: Don't know him. Maybe he works in the bowling alley.
1: But,
0: you'll have to excuse me, Mac. My brother what runs the joint is real skinny, and some jerk just chalked up his head and is using him for a cue.
1: Now, you wait a minute.
0: Oh, I can't, Mac. I can't. He's liable to get a concussion. See you later.
2: Why didn't you want me to talk to him?
0: Well, do you really want to know?
2: Yeah.
0: Because I wanted you to hear exactly what you're beginning to talk like.
2: I talk like that?
0: Close.
2: Oh, now, come on.
0: I mean it, Rick. You associate with so many of the guys that talk out of the corner of their mouth that you're beginning to pick it up.
2: Oh, well, honey, if you're going to get square on me.
0: Now, do you see what I mean? Honey, if you're going to get square on me.
2: Well, all right. You want a little proper diction, huh?
0: Well, it certainly wouldn't hurt.
2: Darling.
0: Are you?
2: Come closer.
0: How nice.
2: Oh, not that close, darling. You're fogging my glasses.
0: Sorry.
2: Nothing.
0: Better?
2: Much.
0: Shall we?
2: Love it.
0: Ronnie.
2: Oh, Cynthia. Hey, it works. I gotta remember this.

You have just heard Richard Diamond, Private Detective, starring Dick Powell. Ed Begley played Lieutenant Walt Levinson. Also in the cast were Wilms Herbert, Francis Robinson, Byron Kane, Gene Bates, Tony Barrett, and Jack Crucian. Music was under the direction of Frank Worth. Today's show was written by Blake Edwards and directed by Russell Hughes. Portions were transcribed. Dick Powell currently may be seen in the motion picture version of the best-selling novel, Mrs. Mike. This is Eddie King inviting you to be with us when we will again bring you Dick Powell as Richard Diamond, Private Detective. 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This is the last Richard Diamond broadcast in this time period. 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

0: The F.W. Fitch Company presents Dick Powell as Private Detective Richard Rogue. In Rogue's Gallery.
1: Rogue speaking. Well, tonight you're going to meet some charming people. And you're going to run into a little bit of very fancy murder. The name of the story is Little Drops of Rain. But before we get into our story, here's Jim Doyle, the man from the Fitch Company.
2: Did you know that there are over 50 million men in the United States who shave? 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
1: Thank you, Jim. Now, I'd like to tell my story.
2: Okay, here's Dick Powell as Private Detective Richard Rogue in another personally conducted tour through Rogue's Gallery.

0: Well, I'm still confined to my little cranked-up downy couch in the hospital, but not as still as I was last week. I am now allowed to get up and totter around a little, and I use the word totter advisedly. My legs act like strangers who have different political beliefs, and my knees have suddenly developed sideways hinges. But my nurses, my nurses. Yes, they're beautiful and tender and resistant. And speaking of nurses, nurses are girls, and girls are my favorite pastime. And that brings me up to the girl who has done the most to confuse my life. Liza. The girl I was so sincerely in love with a couple of months ago. Liza was in to see me. She just left, and we were talking about the time when I showed up at her apartment for a date. It was raining out, and I was sitting at the piano, doodling around a little bit.
1: I don't want to go to a nightclub tonight, Richard. I'm too tired. Let's just go to a show, shall we?
0: Anything you say, baby. That's the kind of guy I am.
1: I want to see Two Girls and a Sailor. It's playing at the Rialto.
0: June Allison's in that, isn't she?
1: Mm-hmm.
0: Uh-huh. That's for me, then.
1: You think so?
0: Definitely.
1: You think she's prettier than I am?
0: Well, you're not in pictures, Angel.
1: Do you think she's prettier than I am?
0: Well, you're a different type.
1: Are you going to answer me?
0: Oh, you're jealous. How can you be jealous of a girl I don't even know? Give me a kiss.
1: No.
0: Oh, but baby, I love you. I love you like anything. All right. Pop then. I don't care.

0: Busts are busting out of bushes, and the romping river pushes every little wheel that wheels beside a mill. June is busting out all over. The feeling is getting so intense that the young Virginia creepers have been hugging the bejeepers out of all the morning glories on the fence, because it's June, June, June, June.
1: You're insufferable, Richard Rogue.
2: Oh, now quit pouting. Come on over here, on the bench by me.
1: Are we going to a show or not?
2: Sure. Get your lipstick on again and we'll see what...
1: Oh.
2: I'll get it.
1: No, I'll answer. It's probably George.
2: Oh, George. Well, I'll tell him, that homewrecker. Hello.
3: Is Mr. Rogue there?
2: Speaking.
3: This is your call service, Mr. Rogue. We got a call for you.
2: Oh. Who is it?
3: Mrs. Harvey Burgess says it's very important.
2: Okay, put her on.
3: Right.
1: Oh, put her on. Who is it?
4: Shh. Hello?
2: Richard Rogue speaking.
4: This is Mrs. Harvey Burgess.
2: Yes?
4: I must see you at once, Mr. Rogue.
2: Oh, well, any time tomorrow, Mrs. Burgess.
4: I will see you tonight, immediately. It is most important.
2: Well, can't you tell me about it over the phone?
4: Oh, no. Could you come to my house at once?
2: What's the address?
4: 485 Hillcrest. You'll be well paid for your time. Please hurry.
2: I'll be right out, Mrs. Burgess. Wait for me. I'll be right back, honey.
1: Go on. Go on out to see Mrs. Burgess. Don't mind me, Dick Tracy.
2: Well, what could I do? Mrs. Harvey Burgess was the wife of a tycoon with a dollar for every Democrat in Georgia. I tried to explain to Liza, but I was talking to myself, and I left for the Burgess residence. I left Liza burning like Mrs. O'Leary's barn. The Burgess mansion was a huge colonial affair. George Washington could have slept there every night. He was at Valley Forge and never seen the same room twice. A butler who talked like he was choking to death on an olive pit conducted me into the library and into the presence of Mrs. Harvey Burgess. Oh, my. What a presence. She was sitting in front of the open fire, filling out a hostess gown that didn't straighten out any of the curves she featured. I pulled my eyes back into my head and tried not to look too interested.
5: Sit down, Mr. Rogue.
2: Oh, thank you. I'm in a bit of a hurry tonight, Mrs. Burgess. As a matter of fact,
5: Mr. Rogue, my husband is making a fool of himself.
2: Yes?
5: He's lost his mind completely over a secretary in his office. His secretary. A girl by the name of Helen Stark.
2: You mean that...
5: Yes, I mean he prefers her company to mine.
2: Well, that doesn't sound reasonable, if you'll pardon me for saying so. What do you want me to do?
5: Somebody has to bring Harvey back to his senses, Mr. Rogue.
2: Well, I'm afraid you've called in the wrong man. I'm not very good at long fatherly talks.
5: Mr. Rogue, please, I'm so lonely.
2: Hey, now wait a minute. Good grief. You mean to tell me that Harvey is neglecting you? What you need to straighten Harvey out is a psychiatrist, not a detective. Harvey is definitely off his trolley.
5: Please, help me, Mr. Rogue.
2: Now, Mrs. Burgess, I...
5: He's with her right this minute.
2: How do you know?
5: When he left the house tonight, I followed him. He went to the home of his best friend, Clarence Roman. I parked across the street. I was going in and faced them, but I saw Mr. Roman leave, and I lost my nerve. That's when I called you. Oh, Mr. Rogue, I want you to go out there and talk to Harvey. Tell him I know all about him and that Stark girl, and I'm suing him for divorce.
2: Well, that's not my kind of work, Mrs. Burgess. I'm
5: Please,
2: sorry about that.
5: I don't want a divorce, Harvey. But I do want him back. And I'm sure that if you will do as I say, he'll come back. You must do it for me, Mr. Rogue. Here. Oh, where is it? I have $500 here in an envelope.
2: You did? Oh, wait a minute here. Let me see. Oh, is this it?
5: Yes, that's your fee.
2: Hmm.
5: For going out there with me, Mr. Rogan. Trying to bring Harvey back to his senses. You'll do it for me, won't you, Mr. Rogue?
2: Well, I,
5: You'll do it for me, won't you, Mr. Rogue?
2: Okay, come along.

0: All right. Well, it seems there's nobody home.
1: There's my husband's convertible out in front, right where he left it tonight when I followed him out here.
0: How did the girl arrive?
1: In her car. Oh, her car isn't here. It was right behind Harvey's.
0: Looks like we got here too late, doesn't it?
1: Try the door. I know Harvey's still here.
0: All right. You're an old friend of Roman's, I suppose.
1: Yes. Why?
0: I just want to know before I try to open the door. You see, there are laws against that sort of thing. Door's unlocked. Do we go in?
1: Yes.
0: Okay, after you. You know the house better than I do. Go ahead.
1: All right. The living room is over here.
0: Ah, nobody home. Look, Mrs. Burgess, we better get out of here.
1: No. I know Harvey's in this house someplace, and I'm going to find him. I can't... What are you sniffing for?
0: Wait a minute. That smell in the air. You get it?
1: What? Oh. I don't smell anything.
0: You don't? I smell chloroform.
1: Chloroform?
0: Yeah. You take a look upstairs. I'm going to shake down the first floor. That smell of chloroform can mean trouble, you know.
1: Mr. Roque, what do you mean? You're frightening me.
0: Mrs. Burgess was very fetching when she was frightened. But I calmed her down a little bit. Now, this may sound fantastic, but I've got a little bell in my head that rings an alarm every time I really get around serious trouble. And it was playing a tune that sounded too much like a death march right that minute. I had to get her out of the way. She finally went upstairs, and I went to work. I took the living room first and looked behind all the couches and in all the dark corners. I was bending over, looking under a huge Italian carved table when I thought I heard a stealthy footstep behind me.
2: Don't move.
3: Oh! Oh, my ears were still full of that ringing scream Mrs. Burgess had let out as I caught that sock behind the ear and drifted gently through space toward cloud number 8 and my alter ego, Hugo. I was hoping he wouldn't be there, but he was. Sitting there with that silly smirk on his face, with his little short legs pulled up under his chin, and his funny little arms around him, and his long white beard waving the cosmic breeze.
4: Hello, Richard. Welcome home.
3: No, shut up.
4: That's a fine attitude. You go prowling around a strange house and get caught at it and knocked out. Then you come up here and take it out on me. Get out of here, you ingrate.
3: Oh, stop acting like a landlord, Ugor. What happened to me?
4: Are you kidding?
3: Tell me, why did Mrs. Burgess scream? Answer me, Ugor. Do you know why she screamed?
4: Sure.
3: You going to tell me?
4: No. Find out for yourself. You're a detective.
3: Oh, someday I'm going to get rid of you, you little pest.
4: Why don't you get back to work? You got a date with Liza, you know. She's still waiting.
3: Yeah, that's right. Well, here goes.
5: Come on, Rogue. Please, come on.
1: You didn't have to hit him so hard, Clarence.
3: Oh, who hit me?
5: I'm Clarence Roman, Rogue. I came home, I found the front door unlocked, I walked in, I saw a strange man prowling around my parlor. A woman screamed, and I hit you with my cane.
3: Oh, well, what do you carry for a cane? A ball bat? Why did you scream, Mrs. Burgess?
1: I found my husband. Upstairs. He's dead, murdered!
6: 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Now back to Rogue's Gallery. Richard Rogue is telling our story.
0: Well, I had accepted a case for Mrs. Harvey Burgess, a suspicious wife. Yes, that's the Mrs. Harvey Burgess of the Burgess Millions. She suspected her husband of having a rendezvous with Helen Stark, his secretary, at the home of Clarence Roman, Burgess's best friend, and we went out there together. Nobody answered the door, so we went in. My suspicions were aroused when I smelled the unmistakable odor of chloroform. Mrs. Burgess was looking around upstairs while I searched the downstairs. Suddenly, I heard Mrs. Burgess scream.
1: Ah! My husband! Upstairs! He's dead! Murdered!
0: Well, that snapped me out of it. I got to my feet and ran up the stairs. Mrs. Burgess and Roma were right behind me, and she directed me into the library, which was just off the main hall. And there he was, as dead as last summer's romance, with a neat little blue hole right below the part in his hair. He was a nice-looking old guy, about 50, which made him a good 25 years older than his wife. And his widow was really taking his death big, which was natural. A woman doesn't have a husband murdered every day.
5: Poor Harvey, this is horrible.
0: Has anything in this room been moved or touched?
5: Well, I just arrived home.
1: When I looked in here and saw Harvey, I knew he was dead. I screamed.
0: Yes, yes, I heard you. Then you ran right downstairs.
1: Yes, huh? I saw Mr. Roman hit you, and I ran down to tell him who you were.
0: It's a little late. Okay. Just don't touch anything. Stay right there in the door, both of you.
5: Just who are you to be giving us orders?
0: You'll find out. You ever see this gun before?
5: Yes.
0: Where?
5: It was Harvey's. He kept it in his desk at the office.
0: Oh, you recognize it mighty quickly. How?
5: It has his initials on it. I can see them from here, inset in the butt of the gun.
0: Oh. His gun, huh?
5: Yeah.
0: Well, it wasn't suicide. Not with the gun clear over here on the opposite side of the room. This is murder. Hey.
5: What's the matter?
0: Well, this ought to do it.
5: What is it?
0: It's a handkerchief. A very nice linen handkerchief with initials in the corner. And blood on it.
5: What initials?
0: H.S.
1: Helen Stark. That's her handkerchief. She killed Harvey. She killed my Harvey.
0: Is there a phone upstairs here?
5: Yes. You'll find an extension in the hall.
0: Thanks. Come on out of this room. I don't want anything touched or moved.
5: Now, now. Dear, please.
0: You two wait for me downstairs. I'll be down just a minute. As soon as I call the police.
7: Homicide, Urban speaking.
0: Hello, Urban. Rick Rogue.
7: Yeah, who's dead?
0: Harvey Burgess, wise guy.
7: Hmm? You mean it? You mixed up in another murder, Rogie?
0: Sure. You'd never find a body if it wasn't for me.
7: Where are you?
0: At the residence of Clarence Roman on Cypress Avenue, 2120. Better get the boys and get out here.
7: Be right there. Got any leads on the killer?
0: Yeah, a couple of vague ideas.
7: Stay there until I get there, Rogue.
8: Hello?
0: Oh, hello, Liza, darling. This is Rogie.
8: Oh, you know what time it is.
0: Oh, sure, honey,
8: I'll give you 10 minutes to get back here and take me to that show.
0: What? Oh... Look, Roman. Roman, the cops will be here in a minute. Tell Urban, that's Lieutenant Urban. He'll be in charge for the police, that I'll be right back, will you? Tell him I went out to get a murderess for him.
5: Of course. And I hope you managed to catch her, Rogue.

0: Yes?
1: Good evening. Is Helen Stark at home?
0: I beg your pardon. I'm a bit deaf. I couldn't hear you.
1: Oh, I said, is Helen Stark at home?
0: Oh, Helen, no, she isn't home this evening.
1: Has she been home? I say, has she been home in the last hour?
0: No, she hasn't. I don't know what time to expect her either, but I imagine she'll be home soon, though.
1: You know where she is?
0: Well, she didn't come home from the office tonight. She's working late.
1: Oh, she called you and told you she wouldn't be home?
0: Yes, she said she was going to work with Mr. Burgess. That's her boss, you know, the millionaire.
1: Yes, well, thank you.
0: Could I tell her who called?
1: No, that won't be necessary, thanks. Thanks very much, Mr. Stark. You and Helen live here all alone?
0: Yes, since her mother died several years ago. Are you an old friend of Helen's?
1: No, a very recent acquaintance.
0: Oh.
1: I'm sorry I bothered you, Mr. Stark. Good night.
0: Good evening. Nice out after the rain, isn't it?
1: Yeah, sure is. Good night.
0: Good night.
1: Oh, that nice little old guy. It was going to be tough for him to realize that his daughter was a killer. I hated the world as I walked down the steps from that porch and started for my car. I don't like murder. It upsets so many people who aren't involved in the act or the reasons for it. Yeah, I guess I'm a chicken-hearted person.

0: something peculiar. There were tire tracks running into the stock garage. It had only stopped raining about 45 minutes before, and if that car had been driven into the garage while it was still raining, there would be no tracks. They would have been washed away. Now, very peculiar. I ran up the driveway and opened the overhead garage door. Then I jumped back. The garage was full of carbon monoxide. I wet my handkerchief in a puddle of rainwater, held it over my nose, and ran into the garage. I wrestled the door of the small coupe open and saw a young girl, unconscious, slumped over the steering wheel. I pulled her out of there. She was dead weight, and carried her into the house.
1: Oh, Helen. Helen.
0: I'm afraid it's a little late for that, Mr. Stark. Where's your telephone?
1: In the hall. Right in the hall.
0: Thanks. I'll get a pull motor squad out here right away.
2: Fire department.
0: Get a pull motor squad to 640 Inglewood Drive. Attempted suicide. Bad shape. Rush it.
2: Right.
0: Raymond, Ramsey, Redding, Roman, Clarence.

0: Hello, Lieutenant Urban, please. This is Richard Rogan. It's important.
1: This is Urban speaking, Rogue. I thought I told you to stay here.
0: Look, never mind the argument. Get out here to 640 Inglewood Drive. I've got Helen Stark for you.
1: You have? Nice work. I want to talk to that young lady.
0: Well, you missed the boat. I think she's dead. Suicide. Carbon monoxide poisoning. Step on it.
1: Okay, Rogie. I'll be there in 10 minutes. Don't go away.
0: I gave Helen Stark my own interpretation of artificial respiration until the pull motor squad got there. Urban arrived on the heels of the fire department, and we went out and looked around in the garage. Made some fascinating discoveries, too. The car had run out of gas and stopped turning over, for one thing. And one thing led to another, to coin a phrase. Anyway, Urban and I made a little deal. I went back to the Roman residence, and while he and his boys were being scientific, I sat in the parlor and talked with Mrs. Burgess and Clarence Roman. Mrs. Burgess had recovered her poise to some extent. They were both very anxious to know all about my daring capture of the Stark girl.
2: I'm glad she's dead. I couldn't stand a trial. I'm glad she committed suicide.
0: Yes, I guess it seemed like the only way out. She wasn't very smart about murder, leaving clues all over the place the way she did. Even the cops would have had her in 24 hours. How well did you know the Stark girl, Roman?
3: Rather well. I'd see her around the office a great deal. Harvey was, well, not very discreet about the fact that he was fond of her.
2: Please, Clarence. Harvey's dead. We should forget those things. He was a good husband. I don't know what life's going to be like without him.
0: I just have an idea that it's going to be pretty simple, Mrs. Burgess. And possibly rather short.
2: What do you mean?
0: I mean that the police suspected you and Mr. Roman murdered your husband and Miss Stark.
3: That's a serious accusation, Rogue.
0: Your husband was suing you for divorce, wasn't he, Mrs. Burgess? He knew you were going to be there with Mr. Roman, his best friend, tonight. So he came and surprised you with Helen Stark for a witness, didn't he? And you, Mr. Roman, you killed him, and then you had to kill Helen Stark to shut her up.
3: This is preposterous.
0: Sit down, Roman.
4: You were right, Rogie. We found Roman's fingerprints on the steering wheel of Helen Stark's car. One of the boys just got back with a report that Roman's shoe is a perfect fit in that shoe print outside Stark's garage.
2: I had nothing to do with this. Clarence killed Harvey, and then he chloroformed that Stark girl, and then...
3: You're in this as far as I am. Shut up!
0: I've got more news for you, Roman. Helen Stark isn't dead. The car ran out of gas just in time. She'll be there to appear against you when you're tried for murder.

0: Who are you?
1: His name is George. Good night, chump.
2: Ah, little drops of rain. The stuff we're getting so much of out here in California right now saved Helen Stark's life. Because if I hadn't noticed those tire tracks, she would have stayed in the garage until it was too late for the Pull Motor Squad to save her. Yes, sir. Little drops of rain put the curse on what was almost a perfect double murder. With the help of my massive intellect. There's only one thing I can't understand. How come a guy as smart as I am gets hit on the head so often? Answer me that, will you? This is Dick Powell again, ladies and gentlemen. How did you like our little story tonight? Ray Buffum wrote it. Leith Stevens composed and conducted the music, and Dee Engelbach produced and directed. Don't forget to tune in next Thursday night. We're going to present a strange story of a house where everybody was scared. We call it the House of Fear. So make a date with us, will you? Thanks for listening, and good night, all. Now here's Jim Doyle.
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The familiar adage has it that the best laid schemes of mice and men oft-times go astray. To which we might add, while those of criminals inevitably go astray. One of the most monstrous criminals of all times, Adolf Hitler, was defeated by the inexorable truth of this. And day after day, lesser criminals, such as those in tonight's case from the files of your FBI, are likewise vanquished by it. For the evil schemes of men are as fragile as the minds which create them, and they crush like eggshells against the rock-ribbed eternity of justice.

0: In a rather lavish apartment in Midtown Manhattan, a young woman is just admitting a guest. He is one Dan Ogden, junior partner of the firm of Durant and Ogden, specialists in interstate commerce. Hijacking.
1: Come in, Dan.
2: Thanks, Millie. Where's Jack?
1: Inside, getting dressed.
2: Ah.
1: You want a drink?
2: No, thanks, baby.
1: Well, tonight's the night, huh?
2: Yep.
1: What's the setup?
2: Pretty big job.
1: Uh-huh.
2: Nearly 4,000 cases of bonded whiskey.
1: Hey.
2: Got to knock off 4 trucks.
1: That's really a tough order.
2: Yeah, we got it all laid out. Everybody knows what they're supposed to do. Shouldn't be any trouble.
1: How much cash will that stuff bring?
2: A real bundle.
1: Oh, that I like.
3: Hey, Millie, where's that... how are you, Danny?
2: Hello, Jack.
3: I'm glad you stopped by here, kid. I got something I want to spring on you and Millie both.
1: What are you looking for, Jack?
3: That big brown envelope.
1: It's right there on the table.
3: Oh, yeah. Good. There's something in here I want to show you.
1: What is it?
3: Pictures.
1: Huh?
3: Now, sit down, both of you.
2: What is it?
3: Sit down, will you?
2: Okay.
3: Look, Danny, when you and I started in business together, we agreed that if either one of us wanted to pull out sometime, he could. Remember?
2: Yeah.
3: Well, tonight's my last job.
1: What?
2: Are you kidding?
3: I got plenty of letters packed away for me and Millie, and we're going to get out of this larceny business for good.
1: What are you talking about?
3: Here you are, baby. Take a look at this picture.
1: What's this?
3: It's a banana plantation.
1: So?
3: Yep. I bought it a month ago.
1: What do you know from bananas?
3: That's your favorite dish, ain't it? Bananas and cream for breakfast?
1: Yeah, but...
3: So you got a whole plantation of them to go against.
2: Where is this joint?
3: Puerto Rico.
1: That's in Africa.
3: Look, honey, it's only 1,400 miles from here. It's right under Florida. Any geography would tell you that.
1: It's still Africa.
3: Okay. Anyway, sweetheart, we're leaving on a boat in the morning. And then on, we're living like dukes and duchesses. How's it sound here?
1: Well, I...
3: Well, what do you think about it, Dan?
2: Yeah, I think it's swell.
3: Sure. And so will you, Millie, when you get to thinking about it.
1: Hmm.
3: Hey, wait a minute. Look at the time. I got to go in case that warehouse where they're loading the trucks. I'll pick you up here in 30 minutes, Dan. And look, build Millie up on Puerto Rico while I'm gone, will you?
2: Yeah, okay.
3: See you later.
2: Well, sweetheart?
1: He thinks I'm going to Puerto Rico. He's nuts.
2: Wants you to leave in the morning.
1: Yeah. What are we going to do, Dan? You got to think of something quick.
2: Does the idea appeal to you? Puerto Rico? Plantation? Living safe and easy?
1: Not without you, and you know it.
2: Okay, baby. Then I've already thought of something.
1: What do you mean?
2: I mean it was real nice of Jack to buy that plantation. For you and me.
1: Huh?
2: He wants to retire? Okay, I'll see to it tonight that he does retire. For keeps.

0: At 2:30 a.m., Ralph Gardner, an assistant to the agent in charge of the New York office of the FBI, received a report that four motor freight trucks carrying 4,000 cases of bonded liquor had been hijacked. It is now a few minutes before 7 a.m. Gardner has just received a report from an agent on the case.
1: Yeah. Well, Rankin, that's three of the empty trucks accounted for anyway.
2: Who was that, Jackson?
1: Yeah.
2: All I can say is those hijackers sure had this job organized beautifully.
1: Well, even so, they had to work plenty fast to unload those trucks and then abandon them way out on the number one highway.
2: Funny about that fourth truck. Why hasn't that one shown up?
1: Well, we ought to hear about it soon. Every highway patrol in three states is alerted now.
2: Any clues from the other three trucks?
1: None.
2: You know, this has got all the earmarks of that job over in Pennsylvania 2 weeks ago.
1: Yeah.
2: Philadelphia office hasn't cracked that case yet either, has it?
1: No, not yet.
2: Could be the same gang.
1: Excuse me.
2: Oh, sure.
1: Gardner speaking.
3: This is the New Jersey State Police, Mr. Gardner.
1: Oh, hello. What's up?
3: One of our motorcycle men just phoned in. He found one of those trucks in a ditch on a back road.
1: Good. That's the last one.
3: That is, he found what's left of it. Also, the charred body of a man.
1: Huh?
3: The truck had caught fire some way, and the fellow must have been trapped in the cab.
1: Did the officer find any identification at all?
3: Thought he'd better report this much first. He's gone back to the spot now to wait for you fellas.
1: All right, then if you'll give me the location, Special Agent Rankin will be on his way in a couple of minutes.

0: Well, sweetheart, better take a good long look at that skyline. Maybe the last time we ever see it.
1: It suits me fine, Danny.
0: You know, too bad I didn't get Jack out of our way a long time ago. This is really living.
1: Danny.
0: Hmm?
1: You don't think there's any possible...
0: What?
1: Nothing. I just want everything to be all right for us.
0: Look, baby, let me tell you what happened.
1: No, I don't want to know.
0: But if I tell you, you'll see for yourself. You got nothing to worry about. Now, this is the way it went. Georgie Fresno was driving Jack's truck last night, the one he hijacked. I had it fixed with Georgie. Out of town somewhere, he gives Jack a tap with the masher, ditches the truck, and sets fire to it.
1: Oh.
0: What the cops find looks like an accident.
1: But are you sure Georgie...
0: Georgie's done jobs for me before. He's never missed yet.
1: I sure hope you're right.
0: Look, baby, we better break this up now.
1: Why?
0: You're supposed to be making this trip with your husband, remember?
1: But I told the purser my husband was detained at the last minute on business.
0: We still better be strangers till we hit San Juan. That purser might start thinking something and remember it later.
1: Well, maybe you're right.
0: Happy sailing, sweetheart. I'll see you in San Juan.

0: Sorry it was so long getting back, Gardner.
1: What'd you find out?
0: For one thing, the truck catching on fire wasn't any accident.
1: What?
0: The body wasn't charred enough to hide the mark of a blow on the head.
1: Oh?
0: So, there must have been somebody else inside that truck, too.
1: Could you identify the body?
0: Yeah. Signet ring was still on his left little finger. The initials, J.D. And his leather wallet, that had dropped out on the floor of the cab, had an identification card. Jack Durant.
1: Jack Durant?
0: Yeah. Unless I'm mistaken, he's got a record of...
1: Hey, wait a minute, Rankin.
0: Yeah?
1: Right after you tore out of here, the Philadelphia office called. They got a lead on that Pennsylvania hijacking 2 weeks ago.
0: Yeah?
1: The same Jack Durant.
0: Wow.
1: I sent Jackson out to pick up Durant at his apartment. His packed bags were still there, but his wife and her bags were gone.
0: Then she must have already heard what happened.
1: No, there's more to it than that.
0: What do you mean?
1: Well, apparently they'd planned to skip the country after this job last night.
0: Oh?
1: So we made a fast check on all transportation out of New York, and we found out that Durant had booked passage for himself and wife on a boat which sailed for Puerto Rico 2 hours ago.
0: Yeah, but with Durant dead, his wife probably changed her mind.
1: Mildred Durant sailed anyway.
0: Then we better radio the ship to keep her in custody.
1: Well, what can we hold her for? We've no evidence that she's mixed up in any crime.
0: I know.
1: No, let's try to round up Durant's gang first. And if we find anything against his wife, we can have the San Juan office pick her up. Or better, we can fly down there ourselves and bring her back.

0: Millie?
1: Yeah, honey.
0: You may not know it, baby, but according to our little map here, all these banana trees we've been passing for the last 10 minutes belong to us.
1: No kidding.
0: All we need now is cows for cream and you're in clover.
1: Yeah.
0: Hey, Millie, look.
1: What?
0: We're driving up to... Look.
1: Oh, damn it.
0: That's our house, baby.
1: I always dreamed about having a joint like that. I just can't believe it.
0: Well, we're pulling up and taking over right now.
1: Oh, it's swell.
0: Yeah. Yeah, I guess we got a lot to be thankful to Jack for at that.
1: Oh, please, Dan.
0: I'm sorry, sweetheart. Come on. Give me a hand.
1: Okay. Oh, gee, I can't wait to see you inside. Let's hurry, huh?
0: Okay.
1: Open the door quick.
0: Hey, don't need the key. It's not locked. In you go, baby. Hey, what a touch.
1: Gee, it's wonderful. Real wonderful.
2: Glad you like it, Mel.
0: Jack.
2: That's right, pal.
1: Can't be.
2: No?
1: We thought that is our...
2: Sure. I know what you thought. It's too bad for you. It didn't work out that way.
0: Jack, wait. Jack,
2: so long,
0: wait a minute, Jack. Give me
2: rat.
0: A chance to...
1: Teddy.
2: Welcome to your new home. Sweetheart.

0: We will return in just a moment to tonight's case, which shows how your FBI helps provide national security. Now let's listen in on a conversation about social security between a brand new father named Steve Brownell and his friend, the Equitable Society representative.
1: Boy, that's one husky-looking kid. Weighs 8 pounds and he looks just like me. Here, have a cigar.
0: Thanks. Say, your wife doing all right?
1: Just fine, Carl, just fine.
0: Well, Steve, since my business is representing the Equitable Society, I ought to tell you that you now have the equivalent of $9,500 more life insurance than you had yesterday. And it hasn't cost you one red cent extra.
1: Huh? $9,500 more insurance? How come?
0: Well, it's from your old Uncle Sam. Your benefits under Social Security go up now that there's three in your family. Having this baby gives you about $9,500 of extra insurance protection through Social Security.
1: Say, I never knew Social Security was worth all that money to me.
0: Yes, Steve, many Americans don't realize what a wonderful asset they have in Social Security. They've never discovered how easy it is to build Social Security into full security through life insurance with the Equitable Society. For instance, if you already own some life insurance, your Equitable Society man may be able to show you how only a few dollars extra per month will give your family complete protection through the Equitable Extended Income Plan. Remember, your Social Security benefits vary according to your age, salary, and family situation. Why not get the facts? Find out exactly what you're entitled to under Social Security. The government has prepared a special card that'll help you secure this information. To obtain one of these cards, get in touch with your Equitable Society representative or send your name and address on a postcard to the Equitable Society, care of this station. That's EQUITABLE, the Equitable Life Assurance Society of the United States. And now back to the FBI file, Death in the Tropics.

0: Yes, the evil schemes of men are as fragile as the minds which create them. And they crush like eggshells against the rock-ribbed eternity of justice. Thus far in tonight's case, the criminal plot of one man, Dan Ogden, has been shattered by the spouting gun of the man he schemed against, the gangster hijacker Durant. As for Durant's plan to flee justice himself, well, other events bearing on that are already in motion. Shortly after Dan Ogden walked into his death at the plantation cottage, FBI agents Gardner and Rankin from New York landed at the Isla Grande airport on San Juan and proceeded to the local office of the FBI. At this moment, Gardner has about finished bringing San Juan agent in charge Houston up to date on the case.
1: So it seems pretty conclusive that the man slugged and burned in a truck was Jack Durant, all right.
2: And you think his wife might be mixed up in it?
1: Well, we don't know that, Houston, but we've got good reason to believe that she didn't make the trip here alone.
2: And how's that?
1: We checked the passenger list again in New York just before catching the plane, and we ran into the name of one of Durant's gang, Dan Ogden.
2: Oh?
1: There could have been a romance there between Ogden and Durant's wife.
2: And Ogden got Durant out of the way.
1: He could have. Have you uncovered anything yet?
2: No. When I got your cable this morning, I started a man investigating to see if Durant had bought any property on the island. But so far, nothing's turned up.
1: Oh.
2: This may be my man now. He's been over at the Hall of Records for the last 2 hours. Houston speaking.
3: I think I found what you want, Houston.
2: Yeah? What is it?
3: Well, a real estate broker acting for a man in New York named Durant bought a banana plantation about a month ago.
2: Well, get the location of the place quick, Fred. And then get back over here and drive Gardner and Rankin out there.

0: Jack. You gotta believe me. I didn't have anything to do with it.
1: Stop lying about
0: it. But I tell you...
1: Stop lying, I said.
0: I got a right to tell my side of it.
1: I already know it.
0: Okay, then. If you're satisfied with what you think you know, kill me. Go ahead.
1: All right. Let's hear your story.
0: This is the truth, so help me.
1: Go on.
0: Well, when you didn't come back from that job, by the time morning came, I was scared stiff.
1: Yeah?
0: Yeah. Then Dan come to the apartment all on the lather and said something had gone wrong. You were plenty hot with the cops right then.
1: Is that a fact?
0: Yeah. And he said that you told him to get me on the boat and to come on down here with me to look after me until you had cooled off and could make it here yourself.
1: No kidding.
0: Honest, I didn't want to go off and leave you, but if you thought it was best, there wasn't anything else for me to... Jack, it's the truth, every word I'm saying. Don't you believe me?
1: Georgie Fresno got cold feet about knocking me off, Mill, and told me the whole story.
0: I don't care what Georgie Fresno told...
1: I know. Just the way it turned out. You and Danny done me a big favor.
0: What do you mean?
1: As far as the cops are concerned, Jack Durant is a dead man.
0: What?
1: I did to Georgie Fresno what he was supposed to do to me. Then I fixed it so the cops would think he was me.
0: But...
1: Then I grabbed a plane and come on down here to be on hand to greet you and Danny when you arrived to set up housekeeping.
0: Listen,
1: shut
0: Jack...
1: up. Since you and Danny done me such a big favor, now I'm going to do you one. I'm going to let you go ahead and keep house with Danny. Only I might have a little trouble explaining to the cops why he has to lie down all the time. You know I couldn't have been the cause of it. Remember, I'm dead.
0: Jack! Jack, come back! You can't...
1: So long, sucker. And enjoy the banana.

0: Jack, I knew you'd come.
1: I beg your pardon. Are you Mildred Durant?
0: Who are you?
1: We're special agents of the FBI.
0: FBI?
1: That's right.
0: Well, what do you want here? I mean, what have you... Oh, all right. You might as well come on in.
1: Thank you. Go ahead, Rankin.
2: Thanks.
1: Now, the reason we're here, Mrs. Durant...
2: Gardner.
1: Is... Yeah.
2: Over there on the floor.
1: Is that Ogden?
0: Yeah.
1: Take a look at him, Rankin.
0: You don't have to. He's dead. But I didn't do it.
1: Who did?
0: Well, I don't suppose you'll believe me when I tell you. But he did it anyway, and he's right here on this island now,
1: just
0: no matter what...
1: Just a minute, Mrs. Durant. Who are you talking about?
0: My husband.
2: Your husband? Don't give us that.
1: Wait a minute, Rankin.
0: Told you wouldn't believe me.
1: Well, under the circumstances, it's rather difficult, since our records at the moment show that your husband is dead.
0: I know the truth about that, too, but you'll believe what you
1: like. We believe only what we know to be a fact, Mrs. Durant.
0: I'm telling you a fact. My husband, Jack Durant, killed Dan Ogden. He was here in this house not more than 30 minutes before you got here.
1: I better take that, Rankin. Hello.
3: This is Houston. That you, Gardner?
1: Yes, what's wrong?
3: Just got a radiogram from your office in New York.
1: Yeah?
3: That body has been identified positively now, and it's not Durant.
1: What?
3: It's the body of one of his men, Georgie Fresno.
1: We'll be in a few minutes. Thanks.
3: Right.
1: Mrs. Durant.
0: Hmm?
1: If your husband is not dead, whose body was it that was found burned in the truck?
0: Georgie Fresno.
1: Rankin, I believe she's telling us the truth.
4: Huh?
1: And I believe your husband is on the island, too, Mrs. Durant. You come with us, and we'd better hurry. Looks like a storm coming up.

0: Hey, anybody around here?
1: What can I do for you, mister?
0: I want to charter a plane to Cuba.
1: For when?
0: When do you think? Now.
1: Are you kidding?
0: What do you mean?
1: You ought to know. You're soaking with it.
0: What's the matter? You're scared of a little rain, are you?
1: It's not the rain, mister. It's the storm that's going on with it.
0: Okay, so that raises the price. I'll pay it. I got to get to Cuba now.
1: I'll take you to Cuba and at the regular charter rate. But not until the weather clears. Understand?
0: Now, look here. You can't...
1: There's no argument about it. Take it or leave it.
0: When do you think it'll clear?
1: Please. Don't last long down here. Maybe an hour or two.
0: Okay, okay.
1: Had your identification to get into Cuba?
0: I've been to Cuba before.
1: Okay. But I have to have your name, too.
0: Fresno. George Fresno.
1: Okay. Take it easy. I'll holler when it's time to take off.

0: Tracer in Houston?
1: We've checked every hotel in San Juan and all the airlines and steamship offices.
2: Not booked, huh?
1: No. So he's probably trying to go under somewhere on the island.
2: Got the police alerted?
1: Yeah.
2: You can charter a plane out of here, can't you?
1: Well, we checked the only two charter services. Durant's not booked with them either.
2: Well, at the moment, it looks as if Mr. Jack Durant might as well be dead as far... Hey, wait a minute. Hold on.
1: Yeah?
2: I got an idea. I think that we might...

0: Fresno. Mr. Fresno.
1: Yeah?
0: You can board the plane now if you want to.
1: It's about time.
0: We won't be taking off right away, though.
1: What? How come?
0: Well, you might call it a situation over which I have no control.
1: What do you mean?
2: He means us, Durant.
1: What? Who are you?
2: Special agents of the FBI.
1: Oh, well, I didn't expect you.
2: Put down that gun, Durant.
1: You're staying where you are until we take off or out here.
2: All right, take his gun, Rankin.
3: Right.
2: Now you get up, Durant. We should have spotted you sooner. In fact, we should have known all along you'd be using the name of George Fresno.

Jack Durant was tried for the murders of George Fresno and Dan Ogden and sentenced to the electric chair. Information which the FBI got from Durant before the trial led to the arrest and conviction of all other members of the hijacking gang. Durant's wife was released as no criminal charge could be brought against her. Yes, the familiar adage has it that the best-laid schemes of mice and men oft-times go astray. To which we add again, while those of criminals inevitably go astray.

In just a moment, we'll tell you about next week's colorful story from the files of your FBI. And now, friends, let me remind you that no matter how much you earn, you have a valuable asset in Social Security. 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He'll explain to you how Social